0: It's okay. I mean, it's I'll never apologize. I did the right thing. But you just have to remember that what we're doing is a great service for the world, not only for ourselves, for the world. And we're really doing a great job. Our military is unbelievable. The blockade is unstoppable.
1: A University of Cambridge sociology professor who resigned last week following accusations of plagiarism and a fictionalized biography has been found dead in a home in London. Police say they're not treating his death as suspicious. Jason Arday, who became the youngest black professor at the university in 2023, admitted errors in his work but denied the plagiarism allegations. Cambridge professor Simon Baron Cohen says Mr. Arday had been subjected to constant abuse.
2: Over the last few weeks, since the plagiarism allegations came to sort of national news and then international news, he was being subjected on an hourly basis. He told me this morning that he couldn't leave his home because his face was now so well known, his name was so well known, that he was a figure of shame.
1: Four people have been sentenced over a multi-million dollar tax fraud and money laundering scheme linked to labour hire companies. Frances Dew reports.
3: The two men and two women were arrested and charged when state and federal police conducted 25 search warrants across New South Wales, Queensland and the ACT in 2020, seizing 17 luxury cars and restraining 12 properties and 65 bank accounts. The New South Wales District Court heard the four were part of a sophisticated money laundering and tax evasion scheme operating between 2018 and 2020, which diverted $10.7 million pay-as-you-go tax withholding from labour hire services. Police alleged the money was siphoned through companies directed by syndicate members and their associates.
1: A new study from James Cook University reveals women in rural and remote Queensland are facing major barriers and social isolation when trying to access fertility care. May Argent has more.
4: Researchers interviewed more than 20 women who'd experienced fertility challenges while living in remote parts of the state. The investigation identified long-distance travel, soaring costs and limited local specialist services as some of the hurdles. Lead author Amanda Mackay says there's also a hidden emotional toll, with some women reluctant to talk about their struggles.
5: If we can just make the journey even slightly easier for someone to feel less alone, then we're doing something right.
4: The study found that setting up local drop-in clinics and securing more regional midwives would go a long way towards solving the problem.
1: In the AFL, Fremantle coach Justin Longmuir says securing the minor premiership was a good achievement, but there's plenty of work left to do. The Dockers scored a 24-point win over the Adelaide Crows at Perth Stadium last night to secure the second minor premiership in the club's history. Longmuir says he's happy the team will finish the season at the top of the ladder, but the job's not done yet.
6: You don't get anything for minor premiership. We don't hang banners up like they do in the States for that sort of stuff. We just put ourselves in a good position and, yeah, still plenty of work ahead.
1: You're up to date with the latest ABC News.
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9: Hazelwood around the wicket and he drives at this. He's caught behind. He's out. He's nicked it. Hazelwood gets the breakthrough at last for Australia. A moment, a little bit loose outside the off stump. Misses out on a well-earned half century perhaps, but he's out for 49. Webster bowls down the pitch. He has a crack and hits it over mid-off. Bingo, bango, bongo. Six. He's hit it all the way.
10: Nathan Lyon bowling again. Quicker, flatter, driving Shanto. And a single. A 50 for the captain, Najmal Hussain Shanto. Not to be played down. He is leading from the front. Lyon bowls. Tanzer drives down the ground. And there it is. An innings from his wildest dreams. A maiden test century, and it's against Australia in Australia.
9: Lyon comes in and he's driving at this. Where's that? Up in the air. It's going down towards Stark. He takes the catch. He takes the catch in the deep, running around from long off.
10: With Mushfika on strike, shirt flowing in the breeze as Cummins runs at him and bowls, and he's trying to leave it. He edges it and he's caught. Smith takes another. And wickets are tumbling here at Murara. Mushfika goes for 36.

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2: Grandstand cricket on ABC Sport on the Boundary's Edge, Morara Oval in Darwin, Bangladesh. They controlled day one, they controlled day two. Is it time to start talking about one of the greatest upsets in Test history? Or is an Aussie fight back for the ages about to begin? That's what's in front of us. Day three here in Darwin. The sun is out. It's only a few clouds scattered around. It is warm again this morning, and we're ready to go for day three of Test cricket. We've made it to the weekend. There was a little bit of apprehension about when we landed in town, talking about, you know, how deep would this match go? People that had tickets on Saturday and Sunday, can they expect to see some action? Well, if it doesn't go to Sunday, it's going to be a catastrophic loss in a cricketing sense for the home team. My name's Corbin Middlemass, alongside me, former Australian opener Phil Jakes. Hello, Jakesy.
3: Morning, Corbin. How are you?
2: I'm very well. Still a little scratchy, so apologies for our audience out there. I feel much better, but bad news for you. I still don't sound much better on that front. What are we in for today?
3: Well, we've got blue skies again. No rain up here in the dry season. The state of play, as you said, Bangladesh have bossed this last 2 days. I, for one, as a cricket lover, want to see Australia fight back this morning. They're going to need early wickets. They're going to need to bat for the best part of 2 days to get back into this game, but I'm certainly not going to write off this Australian team from a comeback. However, from what we've seen in the first 2 days, Bangladesh have been truly amazing in this Test match. They played the perfect game so far, and they've really showed Australia, I guess, the blueprint in how to get back into this game.
2: Yeah, it's been a phenomenal performance through six sessions so far. Xavier Doherty, three-format spinner for Australia, with us here on the Boundary's Edge. They couldn't have done much more, the tourists, to be in the position they're in to start day three. Good morning to you.
4: Morning, Corb. Morning, Jakesy. Yeah, Jakesy, spot on. They've played the perfect game of Test match cricket, haven't they? And it's been old school. You know, it's been against the baseball era that we're all become accustomed to, but it's, yeah, like you say, they have shown Australia how to play good, hard, solid Test cricket. Australia in that last session last night, well, pretty all day yesterday, you know, they tried and tried. They managed to get a few wickets towards the end of the day to, you know, give that glimmer of hope. You know, fancy talking about the Australians like that coming into this Test match, that maybe there's a chance. But they, like you say, they've got so much work to do to get their noses even level to drag it into day five.
2: So 6 for 351, Bangladesh. 6 for 351. They lead the Test match by 153. So 153 the advantage on first innings, with Mehdi Hasan Miraz not out on 32 and Hassan Mahmood is not out on 13. Bangladesh have out-batted, out-bowled and out-fielded Australia in this Test match, and it's so rare that we say that through the first 2 days, and really that was epitomised again after yesterday. They dropped the Centurion twice en route to his maiden 100 in Tanzat Hasan, and then on the very last ball of the day, just to cap it all off, Jakesy, Miraz was put down at the end by Cam Green in the gully off Manus Labuschagne. So it feels like in any direction in which you look, they've just simply been outplayed by Bangladesh.
3: Yeah, they certainly have. And if you could have written a nightmare script from Australia's perspective, we've seen it over the last 2 days. We've seen some drop catches in the first morning of the game at Lyon with a high ball, saw a catch off the last ball. Like these are things that this Australian team just don't do. And yeah, the way that this script has gone so far, it's perfectly written for a Bangladesh victory. However, we're talking about Australia here. We're talking about a side that won't go away. They're a very proud team, and if they lose this game, they're going to go down fighting today.
2: Bo Webster spoke at the close of play last night. This is what he had to say about the state of play.
5: Yeah, full credit to Bangladesh. They batted superbly this morning when it probably did a little bit, and then carried it on into the afternoon and played the spin well. Aggressive at times and absorbed pressure at times. So, yeah, full credit to them. They batted beautifully today.
2: In Test history, Australia, from 150 behind on the first innings, have won only on 9 occasions. The last time they did that was 16 years ago in the January Test match at the SCG in 2010, the game between Australia and Pakistan, where Mike Hussey got that memorable 100 and the Aussies came from a fair way back. The lead's 153 at the moment, so it belongs in that category. If it gets out beyond 200, only 3 times in the history of Australia's Test experience have they come back from 200 down on the first innings to win a match. If you look at WinViz, Bangladesh 77% the likely winner from here, Australia just 23%. And yet, despite everything we've seen in this match so far, we're one team.

0: team has outplayed the other, there is still this Aussie optimism somewhere, Xavier, that exists that feels like, oh, the Aussies will work their way back into it. What more do you need to see to think that one of Test cricket's great upsets is on the cards here?
1: It's crazy. Well, the fact that it's 23%, I think if you're talking about any other Test nation, and you know, it's 23% is still a decent chunk, isn't it? You know, there's still a lot of people out there, and, you know, the stats will sort of tell you that there's still a good chance. You've got some very good cricketers in amongst them and some guys under pressure, which I'm sure we'll talk about soon. But they have a very good chance, and, you know, I mentioned it a few times yesterday, Corb. I'm still yet to get my head around the fact that Australia at some stage won't just... Well, they haven't won a session yet. You know, they may have squared the last one. At some stage, they're going to start dominating a session or two. And once they've done a couple, you know, maybe it'll be an interesting reaction that we'll look for to Bangladesh. How much do they believe? You know, when will their belief start to waver if and when Australia do start to get on top? So it's the great thing about Test cricket, at twos and fros over the span of 5 days. But, yeah, we're ready for an Australian fight back soon.
0: So this is always, you know, how long's a piece of string? And usually we ask it as a throwaway line before as the players walk out, and we throw up to Jim, obviously, for the first ball. But just in a broader conversation, what do you think the most likely scenario is from here? Like, if someone said to you, hey, what's going to happen over the next 3 days? And obviously none of us have a crystal ball and know what's going to take place. But in all your experience watching cricket and what you know of the Australian team, what's your best guess as to what happens next?
2: Well, the result, who knows from here? A lot will depend on what happens in this morning. I think how long that Bangladesh can bat for and how big this lead gets. I think it's going to go deep into the fifth day.
0: Okay.
2: From here. I thought it was going to be a 2 or 3 day game before this game.
1: I think the two extraordinary things would be Bangladesh to risol Australia later on today and beat Australia in 3 days by, you know, perhaps an innings.
2: That would be
1: extraordinary. And the other extraordinary thing in my eyes would be Australia make 500 or 600. So I think the thing that first comes to my mind is Australia have got a 200-run deficit. They might get to 350 or 400 and then Bangladesh perhaps chase it down. That's got to be the most obvious answer, doesn't it? But I'm still struggling to grapple with that thought that... you know, the two perceived mismatches between these two teams that Bangladesh are somehow going to win this Test match.
2: Well, and it seems a long way away for Australia to make 500 as well. We haven't made 500 for a very long time with our batting.
0: Yeah.
2: So they're going to have to bat out of their mind well to actually get back into this game.
0: Oh, I just think we haven't seen any evidence of it in the short term. Like, in six sessions so far and the way they've bat bowled and fielded. Like, I just think we're sort of relying on this version that Australia once was or something that they've done in the past to be able to come out and replicate again. But they're going to have to be a different team today than they've been the first 2 days of this Test match.
1: Well, they've got three guys in particular under pressure as well, don't they? You know, you talk about the 200-run deficit. There'll be more on the minds of Jake Weatherald, you know, Marnus and Cam Green in particular. You know, guys who have come into this Test under pressure and not scored runs in the first inning. So on the flip side, you've got two of the best batsmen in world cricket at the moment, Smith and Travis Head. So they're two guys that say to me, you know, they're going to have something about them in this second innings, but it's going to take more than two of them. And as I said, there's going to be a lot of demons floating around in the heads of the Australians when they get their chance.
2: Well, as you said, you've got two world-class operators there in Head and Smith. You've also got Alex Carey, who had an unbelievable summer last year as well. However, you can't afford passengers. If you need 500 runs in a score, we need the whole batting unit to fire. And those guys under pressure have got to put those personal things aside and those mental things that are going on in the back of their heads completely aside and say, right, the team needs me today, I need to step up.
0: We saw the way Bangladesh went about it yesterday, that they didn't score particularly quick. I think it was 250 runs scored and nearly 90 overs of for the day. 80, there was only 5 wickets that fell, and really there were two guys that threw their wicket away. You know, the Centurion and Tanzan Hassan, you know, danced down the track and was caught at long off. Momenal up top chased a wide one and nicked off. But apart from that, the only other 3 wickets that fell were all against the new ball. So the Aussies were able to take 3 wickets in the space of 29 deliveries. And apart from that, it was dry out there. There were very few opportunities. You guys have both been and had a look at the pitch. Is there going to be is there something to suggest in the way that the pitch looks that this will be a favourable conditions for the Aussies to have a hit?
1: There's no doubt it's going to be better conditions today for Australia to bat than it was on day one. No doubt about that. And on the flip side of that, Corb, I know we live in an era of, you know, you play your own game and, you know, just you take it on and you stick to your processes. But surely Michael DiVenuto and Andrew McDonald sat down after day one and it's like, right, when we get out, or maybe this morning, and Jake, I'll throw this to you, surely they sat down at some stage and it's like, right. You know, when we get our chance, we've got to absorb a bit of pressure. We've got to take our time. There are plenty of runs out there. You've just got to be patient. Surely they've had that conversation, haven't they?
2: Well, you'd hope so. I mean, there is a definitely a modern way of play your way and trust yourself and back yourself, and there needs to be an element of that. You don't want any doubt in the back of batsmen's minds. However, I think you could definitely look to the way that that Bangladesh have gone about it and take some drawings and some learnings from that and say, on this surface, you know, we can play a slightly less aggressive mode and or understand where you can attack on this wicket. You know, like, you still want to be positive and thinking attack, but you've got to know when and you've got to know how.
0: What's all the usual lines? We got to get them before they get us. There might be one with your name on it, all the rest of it.
1: I think they go out the window, Cole. Honestly, they have to. They've got to...
2: If they don't, they'll lose the test match.
1: There's got to be a little bit more respect shown to Bangladesh the way that Australia batted in the first innings. I think they'll take their time. You know, they'll soak up. They'll have a good look, like Marnus did in the first innings. I'd imagine he'll do the same again. They have a good look. Maybe a bit more intent to sort of rotate the strike rather than it being all or nothing, which is perhaps more the Australian way. There might be a bit more middle ground.
0: It's a huge cycle coming up, which we spoke about, obviously, leading into the test match, as many as 21 tests. In the next 14, they can afford to lose six of them and still make the World Test Championship final. But with trips away to South Africa and India, they weren't banking on dropping one at home to Bangladesh. And you said earlier, Rex, you can't get your mind around the fact that Australia could lose at home to Bangladesh. It is the ultimate doomsday scenario. With that in the background and thinking about, you know, what the reaction's going to be and the postscript leading into Mackay, is it overstating it to say there's a couple of guys that could be batting for their careers right here in Darwin in the second innings?
2: Not at all. A loss to Bangladesh doesn't happen in Australia. Plain and simple. Doesn't happen in Australia. If it happens, there will be a fallback. There has to be. Because the Australian public expect more. This Australian cricket team expects more. And I think what it does is it accelerates that transition. And I think... I think we will see a different team in Mackay if Australia lose this game. But how much? That's the big question. It won't be wholesale. It won't be five or six. It might be one or two.
1: I disagree. I completely disagree. Obviously, the noise will be 10 times. You know, the noise from outside will go through the roof. And so it probably should, you know, as unexpected as it is. But these guys don't make changes. You know, McDonald and Bailey and Cummins, you know, they stick to their guns. And I think one loss... It won't change that. They have played some very good cricket, you know, albeit 7 months ago, knocking off England and before that. So I don't think they'll knee-jerk react. And they've got form in doing that. They stick to their guns.
0: How many times do you need to say the same thing, though, before you go?
1: I'm not saying that's right or wrong. I'm just saying if that happens...
2: I agree that they don't, but they haven't lost to Bangladesh in Australia before either.
1: Yeah. I'm sure we'll talk about it when the time comes, but I can't see Inglis playing the next test. Because I think they will stick to it, whether it's Green, Marnus, or whether at the top, they will stick with them.
0: Even if they square the series, say they lose here and square the series in Mackay, and then Africa comes around quick, they're playing the best Test nation in the world there, which is going to be tough sledding.
1: Yeah, I think beyond that is when they'll make the changes. I think whoever it might be, they will get another chance in Mackay.
2: It may not be for Mackay. Yeah. It may not be for Mackay.
1: But certainly, if they drop this test, the changes will happen, but I don't think it won't be next week.
0: We're about 10 minutes away from the first ball on day three here in Darwin. 6 for 351 Bangladesh, so 6 for 351 after 110 overs. So that means the second new ball is now 30 overs old. 153 is the lead for Bangladesh, so essentially a lead of 153 on the first innings, still with four first innings wickets in hand. Corbin Middlemass alongside Xavier Doherty, Phil Jakes on the boundary's edge. You'll hear from Ben Cameron throughout the day in commentary. Jim Maxwell and Jason Gillespie will kick us off in about 8 minutes from now. Now, the bowling. So this is the other thing. As much as we're talking about it, as if it's a fait accompli, I mentioned there was, you know, three wickets fell against the new ball yesterday. And apart from that, it was batsman error that contributed to the other two wickets. So it's pretty tough to try and get breakthroughs, even for this future Hall of Fame quartet that the Aussies have. I asked James Franklin about the bowling workloads last night for an aging group. And what that looks like, given the fact they've now spent 110 overs in the dirt after a long layoff.
3: I don't know. I mean, I think it's obviously well documented. We're at the start of a long journey in Test cricket for us over the next sort of 12 to 15 months. So this was the first proper day, first proper hit out in that journey. The heat, you know, it's obviously pretty warm up here in Darwin. We've had some good training down in Brisbane, but it is a step up in temperature here. So, you know, again, the messaging was, you know, shorter spells, four or five over spells, and I think we saw that from Pat today. As I said, there was a lot of chopping and changing of spells. No one really bowled longer than a five over spell, I don't think. So that's just to try and maintain

0: A little bit of freshness in the legs as we go through the day, and it has been a long day.
1: Is there a number where they'll max out and they can't bowl anymore? Or
0: No. That
1: unlimited.
0: Doesn't work in Test cricket.
2: Oh,
0: no.
2: Good to hear that.
1: So that doesn't work in Test cricket. I mean, I understand that, but this surely, Jakesy, is not part of the plan, that you've got these guys in their mid-30s. You've got to warm them up, cool them down. 3 days in a row, they're now bowling on the third consecutive day, and we're not even in the second innings.
3: Well, that's it. You've got three ageing fast bowlers, an ageing off-spinner. You've got two guys coming back from injury as well, in Pat Cummins and Hazelwood, who haven't played much cricket at all in 12 months, coming back from injury. So certainly not in the plan, but it's a test match. You don't manage bowlers in test matches. However, they're into their third day straight bowling, and there were some tired boys in the warm-up just watching them get their bodies going again today. They're going to have to get up again. They're going to have to go back down to the well and truly find something deep inside them to get these last four wickets, put their feet up for hopefully a day and a half, and watch this Australian batting side go to town and go to work. And then a big push on the last day. The wicket is flat. It may not deteriorate how they hope, so they're going to have to be at their best, and they're going to have to be high energy for the whole game.
4: Well, there was certainly management yesterday. You know, I know James, they're not going to put a number on it in there and say, you know, Pat's got to stick to 22 overs and Josh. But there was certainly management. Nathan Lyon bowling the 92nd over. So they bowled 11 or 12 with the new ball with their big three. They got the three wickets that they were after. They had Bangladesh, you know, 100 ahead. You know, there was a real chance just to keep that lead to 120, 130, 140, something like that. And then not that Nathan Lyon's quality, but he's probably not the man to be bowling in that situation with... In an ideal situation. So there was certainly management going on, and we saw, you know, the hour and a half after that, they weren't able to extract another wicket. You know, they had to rest those big three, and the rest of the bowlers picking up the slack weren't able to get that breakthrough. And it was just an opportunity. Every run is so valuable now, but so is looking after those quicks, as Jakesy said.
3: Every game you manage quicks, you have to, because they're humans, they're not robots. So you definitely have to manage the quicks. That's why you pick all-rounders. That's why Bo Webster, Green are in their side. Nathan Lyon bowled way earlier than what he would have normally.
1: So the distribution here, 25 overs for Lyon, 21 for Stark, 20 for Hazelwood and Cummins, both coming back off injury, 10 for Webster, 8 for Green, 4 for Marnus and 2 for Head. So 8 of the 11 have bowled.
4: So let's think beyond this. Let's think the fourth innings, where Australia are actually going to have to go back and try and get 10 wickets, you know, potentially with not many runs on the board. These guys are going to be cooked. So that's also something when we think about the unthinkable of Australia trying to win this test match. They're going to be trying to knock over Bangladesh with some seriously heavy legs.
1: The other thing is too, like, that the heat is different up here, and James Franklin said that. So it would be incredibly zapping. I mean, even us standing out here, we're all sweating, just standing on the boundary's edge, let alone running in and bowling and, you know, working around in the field. So I wonder the cumulative effect that would have over multiple days.
4: Well, Pat Cummins' first ball, Jake and I were watching it this morning in the warm-up, was, I think, a tick over 50k an hour. they're sore. You know, they're human, Corb. You know, they've got years under their belt.
3: Had him covered this
4: morning. So, you know, they are human. They do feel it. They're not robots, these guys. So it'll hit them hard.
1: Big knock-on effect too. So I'm sure they would have looked at these two test matches thinking this is the perfect dress rehearsal for us before we go to South Africa. Hopefully some runs into our batters that are, you know, short on runs, and the bowlers get a chance to flush it out and get some, you know, competitive match practice underway. And then obviously the big tour against the World Test Champions. All of a sudden you're thinking, do they need to broaden the squad for Mackay? Do they need to put the, you know, rest some of these guys, bring someone else in? I mean, they've only got a squad of 13 at the moment with Boland and Inglis, and Inglis has had a back problem.
4: Yeah.
1: I wouldn't be surprised if there's a few bowlers added to that squad, at least as cover, in the lead-up to... that test starts this time next week, Saturday morning.
3: I think there's a massive chance that Boland plays in Mackay. Oh,
4: of course, he'll play. And I think there's a good chance someone else will, because, as you say, Cole, they didn't add anyone after... I haven't seen anything this morning, so I'm sure that'll happen. Over the next 24, 48 hours, there'll be another quick or two added to that squad.
1: But then the same thing, you're going to Africa in October, so that's another month away. Yeah. And if, say, Cummins or Hazelwood doesn't play, I've played one test match for Australia in, you know, however long.
4: Yeah, I get that. But I think thinking of the greater good, and I'm sure we'll get to it later on, they're going to roll through a lot of players over the next 14 months, Australia. And, you know, I think that'll start next week.
1: And the other thing we haven't even thought to think about is, let's just hope that the guys we're talking about, the name brand players, that they're still those guys. They're not just the remains of them at an older age that are no longer capable of what they once did. It's a long time, 8-month layoff when you're in your mid-30s, and it can change fast. And we've seen in this test match so far, six sessions down, it's been all the tourists so far.

0: up 6 for 351. Before we kick it upstairs, final word from you, Phil. What are we in for today? And the morning session in particular, how long can Bangladesh hold out?
1: Well, they'll be trying to take it as deep as they possibly can. I think you saw the intent yesterday afternoon to bat time and get these bowlers coming back more and more. They'll be more of the same. Australia will be looking for a quick kill this morning.
2: Australia will be batting by the first hour, Corp.
0: Oh,
2: I think there'll be an early wicket, and I don't think there's a lot in the shed. So Australia will be batting, and then that's when all the eyeballs come to them.
0: I still haven't got a definition for this, whether it's whether you're just a historian and you lean on the fact you've seen it so many times before, or whether it's this Aussie arrogance that, you know, how could we possibly lose to Bangladesh and we'll find a way from whatever position to fight back and avoid the unthinkable.
2: There's a very good chance I'll have the tail between my legs, Corp. Yeah. I'm trying to be so positive, but like you say, I haven't seen a lot so far to prove that.
0: Richard Illingworth and Kumar Dharmasena are on their way out to the middle, 6 for 351. Bangladesh resuming on, so four first innings wickets in hand and a lead of 153 in the test match. Here come the Aussies, led out by Pat Cummins and the two not-out batsmen in Mehdi Hasan Miraz and Hassan Mahmood about to make their way out too, with Miraz on 32 and Hassan there on 13. To get us going, Jason Gillespie upstairs in the ABC Comm box alongside the voice of the dry season, Jim Maxwell. Good morning, Jim.
3: Dry and sweaty, that's how it is. Hello, hello, and welcome to the show. What a show this is turning into. You wouldn't know where to turn. You'd think that Australia will knock them over in the first hour, make 400 or 500, and make life difficult for Bangladesh in the final innings. But that's a fair way off at the moment, Dizzy, with Bangladesh 6 for 351. These two have batted for 25 overs. Hassan Mahmood, 13 not out of 76 balls. Mehdi, 32 from 75 balls. And it's been pretty close to chanceless, this partnership, other than a belated offering to a tired green in the gully from the last ball of the day. And Lavish Shane would have been all over it had Australia picked up that wicket, but they didn't. And now we might be waiting for the third new ball here. Good morning.
4: Good morning to you, Jim, and good morning to all our listeners. I'm not sure it's going to get to the third new ball. In Shane Warne's thinking, that would be very overrated, I would have thought. No doubt about that.
3: What were his overrated items again that he peeled off?
4: Dancing, holding hands, and the third new ball. They're his overrated things.
3: Very good. Yeah.
4: And lettuce. I never saw him eat lettuce. So, but he thought it was overrated. But
3: no, he wasn't like you. No, he was more a spag bog or beans on toast.
4: He was. No, but we'd go out to on tour. We'd go to a nice restaurant, say a nice Indian restaurant or something like that. He would order a pizza from the local pizza bar, and he'd sit at the end of the table and eat it out of the box, eat a margarita pizza. He would always do that. He was very particular with his food, the king. So
3: here we go. Day three, Cummins runs in from the scaffolding end, and he's back and in behind, gets an edge. So don't you do that. That's not yours. He picked the ball up, and the batsman, and played it down the pitch. There's a former Australian captain who used to say that to batsmen.
4: Alan Robert
3: Porter. Who were
4: Porter.
3: Trying to be nice. Trying to be nice. And what happened? He went back and he got a little inside edge into his pad. Dropped at his feet. And he did a polite thing, but it's not yours. Leave it alone.
4: AB used to say that, didn't he?
3: Yeah.
4: Don't you touch that ball. That's our ball. Yeah.
3: 6 for 351, the lead of 153. Cummins races in, and Mehdi, the melody of Mehdi, he goes on. But it's Hassan on 13. He's got the strike, actually. 6 for 351. Partnership's not a big one in terms of runs, but occupation, it's got to be a couple of hours already. And they put on 43 valuable runs from 6 for 308. When it looked like Australia might knock them over before the close.
4: I think it's about 25 overs, Jim. It's been a fantastic partnership. It's old, as Phil Jakes has been saying, it's been old school test cricket. It's been great. We've loved it.
3: Here comes Cummins, and he's beaten outside the off stump. That had a bit of fizz on it. He played, it hit the pitch, it bounced, just past the outside edge of his bat, and it went hard into the keeper's gloves. So this ball's not new, but it's not ancient either. And that was a serious effort ball. Oh. It would have got the nick on a few others, not that one.
4: Oh, what a beautiful delivery from Pat Cummins, Australian captain, from the Michael Long end. We've talked about it, there's two parts of the surface, you know, the two ends. It seems to be the end that the ball tends to carry through a bit better.
3: Cummins rushes in again, and down the leg side, he tries to help it on its way. It's taken by the keeper, so it's game on. You sense that the Australians are feeling the pressure if they didn't yesterday, but a little refreshed this morning. They're trying to make a statement here and knock the lower order over and do it quickly. Can they do it?
4: Well, if you listen to Xavier Doherty in the pre-match, he's thinking Australia will be batting within the hour. I'm not sure about that. I think there's a bit of work to do for the Australian bowlers here. The ball's 30 overs old, Jim. Mm. It's going to be some work to do here.
3: Cummins rushes up again, and he's back hit on the pad, and appeal for LBW, but not a concerted one. May have got a nick. There was bounce. We're a deep backward square. It's a bit hard to tell in terms of line, but we can get an idea of the bounce, and that looked as though it was a little high going past the leg stump.
4: Definitely high. Hit the thigh pad. Just nip back off from Pat Cummins. So there's a little bit in this surface. But just see Jake Weatherald's been moved to deep backward square, maybe just to get the batsman thinking that a short ball may be coming.
3: I don't think he's going to hook. He'll take the single.
4: He will.
3: Cummins charges up, and he's forward edging in front, well in front of Green, who's there in the gully. So a maiden to start the third morning here, and a lot hanging on what is likely to come in the next couple of hours in this test match, which has been so much more absorbing than most of the punditry thought it would be. Three-day game? Well, if it's a three-day game, I think Bangladesh will be winning it.
4: If it's a three-day game, they're definitely winning it. There's no doubt about that. But look, I think fair play to Bangladesh. I think they've played so far. They've played some excellent cricket. They've played, yes, you could say it's the modern game. It seems to be old school, but what, 250 runs yesterday, Jim? But they played the conditions, they played the situation, and they did it well. The Australians bowled well yesterday, so no dramas there. But Bangladesh were up to the task, equal to the task, and were able to absorb good bowling. They were able to impact with the bat when the situation dictated. Fantastic. That's what Test cricket is all about.
3: Now, Mohidi is on strike, and from this airport end, he beats the outside edge, Hazelwood, as he speared in and hit the pitch with bounce away from the bat towards the slip cord. And there's two slips and a gully. I think they rate Mohidi a little bit more than Hassan as a potential hitter of the looser ball for four. They've got a deep point, a deep backward square, a deep square. We had two men behind square.
4: I'm not having this deep point.
3: No.
4: Jim, I'm not having this deep
3: third
4: point.
3: Third slip. I reckon the first one will go third or fourth slip. Here we go. Hazelwood bowls it, and he's forward. And there's a run there, but he won't take it. Now, that's interesting. He's shielding Hassan from the likelihood of Hazelwood getting a wicket. There was an easy single there. That was interesting. They were taking the singles yesterday, but not there.
4: To be fair, but not the first few balls of the over. I think it's good strategy. It's good test match cricket. The Australians are offering the opportunity of those easy singles.
3: They're not bowling to Bradman. Hazelwood charges in again, and he's forward, and he's hit on the pad. He's out. He's been given out LBW. That was pitched up, and he's gone for the review straight away. It's hard to tell what that ball was doing, but it was pitched up. He was trying to hit it through the onside. Illingworth's finger went up straight away.
4: That's out, Jim.
1: I have checked.
4: Sorry.
1: The field.
4: Full and straight? Full and straight. probably not quite enough of that from the Australians.

0: should have taken the single.
1: Yeah, it's easy to say now, isn't it?
0: Well, it was blindingly obvious to me. I mean, they've been in a good partnership, and

0: It looked as though it was on the line, but where was it going?
1: Is it umpire's call? Or
0: well, umpire's call. He's dead, of course, but he played and missed. The ball hit just below the knee roll.
1: Height won't be an issue.
2: Can see a gap between bat and ball. No bat involved. Ball tracking, please.
1: Umpire's call or hitting leg stump.
0: Sandy got to be clipping it. Let's see. Here we go. And the decision will be not out because it's missing. It's missing. Umpire Illingworth got that one slightly wrong, only slightly, because you got to judge very quickly what you think the ball is going to do. So, another good moment for Bangladesh in this game. Now, they've had a few close calls that they've managed somehow to survive, and that's another one.
1: So, Jim, maybe you didn't need to take the single, the previous ball. No.
0: Take them all. Take them all.
1: I don't disagree with you. I think, you know, at this stage, start of day three, you want to just get as many runs as you can. I mean, Hassan's batted for 71 deliveries, so 70-odd deliveries, so he's shown that he can hang around.
0: He tries again, and this time it is driven beautifully away through a wide-ish mid-off. Only a single. They take the single that time, getting closer to the end of the over. The first run of the day. So we've had a little bit of excitement to start with. A lively over from Pat Cummins, a maiden. Didn't quite get the nick on one beautiful delivery. And then an LBW decision against Mehdi, overturned on DRS, as it was clearly, according to the forensic examination, missing the leg stump. 6 for 352. Wiped the sweat away, Bangladesh supporters, for the moment, and see if this partnership can continue. Three slips in the gully. Hazelwood moves in and bowls it, and he's forward, playing it neatly away on the onside. So a critical time, the first hour. Runs, wickets, what will happen? Looked like a wicket, but it wasn't.
1: Jim, I thought it was interesting. We were chatting to James Franklin, the Australian bowling coach, last night in the grandstand at Stumps, and I asked him a question. What did you learn? And they said, "Oh, we wanted to start the day. We wanted to bowl a bit fuller, a bit straighter." But all we saw was short pitch bowling.
0: I saw some of it as Hazelwood has him leaving alone outside the off stump. So two overs gone, one run scored, one LBW decision turned over on the DRS. And Mehdi is 33. Hassan hasn't added. He's on 13. 1-5-4 the lead.
1: Yeah, so I found that interesting comment from James Franklin. I think the intent was there to bowl.
0: He's watching side on as well.
1: He's watching side on. So I think the intent was there to, when they were looking to bowl line and length, they were going a little bit fuller. But there was no doubt yesterday there was a strategy at a point in time, and particularly when Pat Cummins was bowling, to bowl back of length and short. There was no doubt about that.
0: This is now a record 7th wicket partnership against Australia. If they don't get to 50, you don't count them. And they haven't got the 50 yet. They've only added 44. Okay. Cummins rushes in and bowls it, and it's defended back down the pitch. We love stats in this game.
1: That's
0: why I'm pleased that Rick Finlay is having a nice little holiday at Bishano, singing his heart out with his barber mob or whatever, because we wouldn't be overwhelmed by stats. Having said that, we're missing you, Rick. We really are.
1: We are missing Rick.
0: Yeah.
1: We are. But I'm sure he's enjoying himself and relaxing. But
0: He'd be surfing.
1: He's listening to the coverage, though. We know that.
0: He sends us a little reminder every now and then.
1: Every now and again.
0: Yeah. He probably sent us that one. As Cummins runs in and it's pushed away on the offside. There's a single. Yes, take it. Run, son. Take one. That's all I'll get. He was a little hesitant there, Mehdi.
1: I already was thinking initially that he may have been able to jag two there. But then he didn't counter the fact that Cameron Green was just at gully and could just run 10 metres to his right. So
0: they're having a little discussion here. And I think one bloke's saying to the other, don't change your plan, just block. And if it moves, it'll hit the edge and you'll get a run down to fine leg or third man.
1: Just keep these Australian bowlers out there as long as possible. That's the plan. from the Bangladeshis.

0: and they'll score runs. They will score runs if they bat time.
1: Now Cummins bowls, Hassan ducks a bouncer. It went harmlessly by in the end. And Hassan Mahmood is the man of the match game so far. 6 for 55, 13 not from 85 balls he's faced. It's got night watchman status all over it this innings, hasn't it?
0: Oh, he could certainly be a night watchman, without a doubt.
1: Well, he's a middle order watchman at the moment.
0: He's playing very, very well. There's no doubt about that. He's been excellent.
1: Over 2 hours, this partnership. And Cummins rips in again, and he's back, and he's behind it, knocking it out there on the offside. So what pressure can Australia apply? Just the hope, it seems, at the moment that they're going to get one to hit the seam, do something with a bit of extra bounce, a little movement to get an edge. So Steve Smith, amongst a number, will be ready to pounce on another one. Three he bagged yesterday.
0: Three very good catches as well, weren't they? So we see Jake Weatherall just being moved from front of square leg to a...
1: Where's he going?
0: Sort of leg gully?
1: Yeah, it looks like it.
0: Yeah.
1: Oh, well. More of Cummins. He bounces up and down the leg side. Shouldn't have moved him. Shouldn't have been Weatherall. It's gone wide of him. For an easy single down to Hazelwood at backward square. So Hassan is off the mark today. He's 14 and the score dribbles along. 6 for 354. That's 46 added. And they've taken the score from a little shaky 6 for 308 to 6 for 354. Can Bangladesh keep Australia out there in the heat for a couple of hours to extend this lead and really put a bit of a stamp on the game from here? Australia already playing from a fair way behind. As Cummins bowls Mahmood, ducks a bouncer over his right shoulder. Now that was sharpish from the captain, and that ends the third over of the day. The lead is 156 wherever you are, basking in the sunshine or wrapping yourself in a blanket down there in the Huon in Tasmania, or just doing the form guide for the races today, which some people do on a Saturday morning. 6 for 354. You don't? You know what a horse looks like?
0: No, I know what a horse looks like. I'm not into horse racing. No, that's not.
1: What are you into?
0: Not my jam.
1: What are you into? Dogs?
0: No.
1: Not even pet dogs?
0: I don't have a dog. We've got cats at home. We've got a rabbit.
1: Oh, right. The old galores. Have you got some few galores?
0: Yeah. We've got a pet rabbit named Plum.
1: Plum?
0: My daughter's rabbit, Plum.
1: Why Plum?
0: I've got absolutely no idea why Delaney called the rabbit Plum. No idea whatsoever.
1: Hello, Plum. Here comes Hazelwood, and he gets a good ball in line and he pushes it the way down the pitch.
0: I've got no idea why she called.
1: You haven't got any budgies or canaries or crocodiles?
0: No, we've got three cats. We've got...
1: What are the other ones' names?
0: So we've got Halo and Nova. Two cats.
1: Nova.
0: We actually had two cats, so a brother and sister called Tango and Cash, after the great movie from around 1990 with Sylvester Stallone and Kurt Russell. But Tango, unfortunately, got bitten by a brown snake and passed away.
1: As he bowls a bouncer and it goes through Tango. That reminds me of a movie, Last Tango in Paris. You remember that?
0: No, I don't remember that.
1: Marlon Brando?
0: Oh, no, a bit before my time. It's more your vintage.
1: It would have been.
0: It's your vintage.
1: You wouldn't have been allowed to watch it.
0: Was it?
1: Well, you have to go and dig it out to understand why.
0: Okay. I'll have to do some research.
1: There's quite a useful usage of dairy food in it.
0: Right, okay.
1: Yeah, but I'll leave it at that.
0: Okay.
1: Because someone will think I'm speaking out of order.
0: No.
1: The senses are very reluctant in the ABC. Thank goodness. He bowls wide of the off-stump, but it's taken by the keeper. If I was on another network, I'm on the BBC. Apologies for that. You know exactly what I'm talking about, won't you? Of course. It's only about 50, 60 years old, that movie.
0: Is it?
1: Well, Marlon Brando has been dead for a long time.
0: All right, okay.
1: Yeah, and you remember where else he performed?
0: Marlon Brando.
1: Yeah.
0: Where?
1: Our Godfather.
0: Oh yeah, of course, of course. Yes. It was, that was in the early 70s, wasn't it?
1: Well, I think it's 50 years. Yeah, you're right.
0: Well, I was born in 75, Jim.
1: Were you?
0: So, yeah, I was.
1: You've missed a lot. You've missed a lot.
0: I don't feel I've missed a lot. I'm a kid of the 80s, so.
1: You're still a kid.
0: I am still a kid.
1: And you got a few kids too, haven't you?
0: Yeah. I'm 51 now, Jimbo.
1: No, I mean, so. You're not ancient. You're not even middle-aged. The leg gully's back. Weatherall's gone around the corner. Here comes Hazelwood, and he bowls a bouncer, another bouncer. Well, these bouncers haven't been very effective. Because of the blandness, I suppose, slowness of this pitch, most of the time they just say, what are you doing, duck? Goes over the head. I haven't seen anyone really troubled by a short ball yet.
0: No, well, what the Bangladeshis have done, they haven't taken the bait, have they? So you bowl bouncers for two reasons. One, to try and get the batsman to look to score off it and maybe create a wicket-taking opportunity, or it's an intimidatory tactic where you try to mess with their feet, get their feet muddled up and create indecision.
1: Hazelwood bowls, and that's pitched up. That's LBW. He's out. Even from here, he shuffled across, and that was a very good follow-up to the bouncer. It was straighter. It was fuller. I think he's gone for the DRS again, yeah. But that looked even from deep extra cover.
0: That looked out, didn't it, yeah. Jim, from here?
2: Hello, I'm Baidu director. We
1: Hassan
2: have a player review for
1: Mahmood. Sort of half shuffle across the stumps. And Hazel, we got the length right. That's the place to bowl, as Freddie Truman would say, don't waste bumpers on those batsmen. Hit the stump slot.
2: Yep.
1: Hassan, 14. Is he out? At the moment, the scoreboard's saying yes because the finger went up.
2: And oncoming Ely.
1: For an umpire Illingworth. Here we go, the replay.
2: Oh, the can we have
0: I think that's close.
1: That's hit his back leg in front of middle and leg.
0: That's what we call salmon trout.
2: That line as the ball passes the bat. No bat involved.
1: No bat involved. No. And it's gone past the inside edge. A pretty good delivery to a lower order player.
2: Thank you. I'll go back
1: and
2: to Richard Onfield.
1: Middle
2: Lee,
1: and
2: you can leg. Decision.
1: And a wicket falls. Hazelwood gets the breakthrough that Australia have been striving for. And Bangladesh lose their seventh wicket after a partnership of 46 here. 7 for 354. A vigilant, gutsy Hassan innings comes to an end on 14. Corbin Middlemass is going to come in and join you. More from you, Dizzy, at a youthful 51.
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0: was pretty out, wasn't it?
1: It was absolutely, yeah. We call it salmon trout.
0: Yep.
1: Out. It was, yeah, it was pitched in line. It was just the right length. Just back pad. It was, yeah, it just looked good, didn't it? And well-deserved Josh Hazlewood. I think he's been fantastic on his return to the Australian cricket team. He's got 3 wickets now, 3 for 69 in his 22nd, towards the end of his 22nd over. That's a real positive for the Australians, Corby, is Josh Hazlewood back to full fitness and bowling well. It's a good hit out for him in this first innings. And the Australians will be delighted with that.
0: Tajul Islam comes in here at 9. He does own a couple of first-class 50s. Awaits Hazlewood. He's on the back foot and defends out on the offside. And he's going to take a single there. Moving up from mid on. Collected by Pat Cummins. So single taken. It was a wicket maiden for Josh Hazlewood. So Tajul Islam off the mark. Ball one. Mehdi Hasan Miraz, 34 not out. 7 for 355. Bangladesh. So far they've added only 4 runs to their overnight score in the first 20 minutes and a couple of nervy moments. Mehdi was given out on 32. LBW Hazlewood had it overturned by the DRS. Yep. And then the following over that Hazlewood bowled, he was able to upend. Hasan Mahmood, absolutely dead. LBW, they did review it. Naturally, late in the innings, they had all 3 reviews, but that was as out as you'll ever see. And
1: tell you what.
0: He went for not 14.
1: It was a very good innings from the young man. Backing up, he's 6 for 55 in the first innings, and he's come in and an important partnership. You know, it was not so much the runs, it was the time. The time. 44?
0: Yeah, 14 off 92.
1: Yeah, and what was the partnership? 44? 46?
0: Come back to you there. 46.
1: 46.
0: Cummins around the wicket. It's short and just weaving out of the way. Tajul watches it go through to the keeper, Carey. So 7 for 355. It's an interesting hour, isn't it, in the context of the Test match. So 157 the lead for Bangladesh. It's going to be an uphill battle for the Aussies regardless. But, if they're still bowling closer to lunch, it's going to be even tougher.
1: Well, if they're bowling close to lunch, the lead will be 200-plus, won't it? So that's certainly not what the Australians will want, but absolutely the Bangladeshis will be eyeing that number off. I would have thought 200, that's a significant lead in a Test match, that's for sure.
0: Here comes Cummins on his way in again around the wicket. Bowls to Tajul, who flirts with one outside the off stump through to Carey. Carey didn't go up. Manus liked it. And his hands in the air, but not to be. And not out is the call.
1: I mean, Corby, we were talking last night and Grant said at stumps, the for Australia, only 9 times they've won a Test match with a deficit of 150-plus.
0: Yep.
1: And only 3 times with a 200. So they're going to have to go against history here.
0: Yeah.
1: Australia. So it's going to be tough work, that's for sure.
0: 3 full days left in the Test. We'll see, weather won't be an issue in these parts. Cummins around the wicket, bowls to Tajul, who square drives. That's a fine shot. Backward a point and away for 4.
1: That's a beautiful shot.
0: It's his first boundary, 7 for 359, and Bangladesh get moving in their first boundary on the morning of day 3.
1: Fantastic shot. Just only a touch of width from Pat Cummins. It wasn't a bad delivery. Just a very, very good cricket shot. Well, that's an excellent, that's a good ball. Like, so Pat Cummins didn't do a lot wrong there. Just timed the ears off it. It was on the up as well. It was a great shot.
0: Spoke about him a bit when they were in the field. He's the all-time leading wicket taker for Bangladesh in Test cricket. It's Cummins, bowls to Islam, who just pushes the ball away out the point. There's no run. Tajul Islam, he had that busted finger that he copped batting actually in the tour game. So blow to the index finger on his left hand, which is his bowling hand.
1: How many wickets does he have in his Test career?
0: 260.
1: 260.
0: Yep.
1: So is he ahead of
0: 270?
1: Is 270. He ahead of Shakib Al Hassan?
0: He's number one.
1: Wow.
0: Number one.
1: I thought Shakib was their leading wicket taker in Test cricket for Bangladesh.
0: So he's up to 270 now. He didn't get one in the first innings, did he?
1: No. He didn't bowl great in the first innings. Remember, he bowled that first ball, the full toss, and Steve Smith hit it for six.
0: Quick's got all 10 wickets. Cummins around the wicket here, bowls to Tigell at short, and he ducks underneath it, flies through to the keeper. So we'll see how he goes here down at nine. He was originally listed at eight, and Hassan Mahmood went above him. Gee, 92 ball stay at the crease for the number eight. That's you'll take that.
1: Every day of the week. As I said before, I was talking to Jim, it wasn't about the number of runs. It was about the time.
0: Yeah.
1: You're going to score. Like, and yes, admittedly, with him and Mahedi, they only scored at just over two and over. But I didn't think that really mattered. The situation dictated that they bat that way.
0: Last ball of the over, field spread, and Tigell's forward and just driving through the vacancy at cover, and with Manus deep, that's an easy single. He's happy to keep the strike. Bangladesh happy to take the single, so he moves to six. Mehdi Hasan Miraz, the set batsman's 34 not out, and Bangladesh 7 for 360. So 7 for 360, the lead is 162. Just repeating the one wicket before this morning, Hassan Mahmood out for 14 off 92 LBW off the bowling of Josh Hazlewood. It is Test cricket season, so not only the Test match underway here, there's a certain Test match starting this afternoon, 2 p.m. our time in Gaul, where India head to town to take on Sri Lanka. So looking forward to seeing how that unfolds. Obviously ramifications there for the World Test Championship.
1: Oh, without a doubt. Oh, sorry, Corby. Wonderful cricket ground, Gaul. Beautiful. One of the most picturesque cricket grounds in the world.
0: It's India's 600th Test match.
1: Is it?
0: There's a little stat. As Hazlewood comes around the wicket, and that's a glorious shot. Tigell just throws the hands at it and drives all the way along the ground through extra cover. Chase on going downhill for Cummins, who bowled the previous over. And he reels it in front of one of the light towers here at Marara. He'll get through for three. So Tigell's 9 off 8, and the lead's up to 165.
1: You know what's extraordinary about what you just said there? India have played 600 Test matches. Sachin Tendulkar's played 200 of them.
0: That's wild, isn't it?
1: It's amazing.
0: Yeah. Incredible.
1: That's extraordinary.
0: Even though we've still got a lot of the cycle to go, basically India need to be winning 2-0 here to stay sort of a realistic chance to be in the WTC. So
1: where are they on the at the moment? Have you got that on? Sorry to question without notice. Sorry, mate.
0: Here comes Hazlewood on his way in again. Bowls to Mehdi, who's forward and gets a thick edge, and the ball runs away backward of point down to the sweeper back on the offside in Weatherald, and a single taken. They're fifth at the moment, so they're behind Bangladesh. So it reads Australia, South Africa, New Zealand, Bangladesh, India, Sri Lanka, England down in seventh, Pakistan and the West Indies. But it's such a weird system where not everyone plays the same amount of tests. Yeah. There's certain weightings. It's a percentage calculator.
1: Australia play 20 test matches.
0: It's amazing.
1: So, next 12 months.
0: I was saying in the pregame, Australia can afford to lose 6 of the next 14 and still make it.
1: Really?
0: So, and when you think about the fact that they're going to go to India and South Africa, that's handy, because you think they're going to need to be spotted a couple of test matches here or there. It's unlikely that you'd go on some dominant win streak through the next the next patch. Hazlewood on his way in, bowls around the wicket to Tigell, who square drives again, can't break the infield, picked up there by Manus, who does the fielding. So 7 for 364. Mehdi's on 35 and Tigell on 9. The lead's 166.
1: So in comparison, do we know how many test matches Bangladesh are playing in the same period, Corby? Australia are playing 20, which is a lot.
0: Yep.
1: So how many, for instance, do we know how many Bangladesh are playing in that same period? I can't imagine they'd be playing 20 test matches.
0: Tigell's on strike, awaits Hazlewood. He stands up on his toes and just defends out on the leg side. The other thing, Jim just whispered in my ear too, the overrates is the other thing to keep in mind. So the Aussies are 10 behind. You lose points.
1: 10. Are they 10 down this game?
0: Jeez.
1: It just says minus 2 up on the up on the board here at Marara.
0: Right. Is that for today? No. So they're only two behind. Two behind.
1: Two down. I find that hard to believe. I think the match referees are very forgiving overrides.
0: Hazelwood on off stump and defended away by Tigel out on the leg side. And you know what? They're going to take a single. And that's sharp running. They've had great batsmanship right throughout this innings. Been alert for quick singles, turn the strike over. And it's so unusual you see that against an Australian team on a ball that's just been dropped inside the ring. The Aussies a little slow to get to it, and they thought, you know what, there's one there, and they take it.
1: Oh, I love it. I've been really impressed with Bangladesh this test match. I think they're bowling in the first innings. Corby, they're not as quick. The average speeds aren't quite as quick as the Australians, but that's okay. They pitch the ball up. They ask questions of the Australians' technique, and then they're batting. They've just had good application. Phil Jakes has been on about it. You know, the first 2 days about, you know, getting through tough periods, adjusting and adapting your game to the situation and the conditions. And I think they've done it really, really well. They should be given a lot of credit for that.
0: Medhi, 35, not out, awaits. Hazelwood, oh, that's an unorthodox shot. Almost tried to hook it. It wasn't quite short enough. Tried to take it down towards fine leg, where there was protection back as well, with a deep backward square and a fine leg. But a plain a miss. In the end, that's not a bad result for the Bangladeshi all-rounder. Got into a very awkward position. 7 for 365, and the lead is up to 167 for Bangladesh. That's it for Jason Gillespie for now. He'll be back during the lunch break by popular demand. We will have our retrospective on Dizzy's double 100 coming up during the lunch break today, so stick around for that. We'll relive it, the events from Chattagram back in 2006 with Dizzy during the lunch break. The good thing is Xavier Doherty, he's had a few goes at telling the story, Diz, so hopefully he'll be ready to go.
2: Yeah, I think he's the warm-ups, well, 20 years old. No, how many years ago, Diz?
0: 20.
2: 20 years. Oh, yep. Spot on. There you go.
0: 20th anniversary.
2: But he's been brushing up for the last 3 days, solidly.
0: Has.
2: It's been a solid warm-up.
0: He has. That it's you can ask him some questions on the way through. We'll throw the SMS line open, so 0467920222, the SMS number. Tajul Islam's the new bat. He's 10 off 11. And Mehdi Hassan Miraz not out on 35. Mitchell Stark's on for the Michael Long centre end, and another square drive, just throwing the hands out at Tajul. Picks out the cover point fieldsman in Labuschagne, and no runs there. Gee, the floppy wide brim hat's popular today.
2: It is, yeah. The baggy greens are few and far between.
0: Five of them out there out of the, well, the 10 fielders, if you include the wicketkeeper.
2: She's warm.
0: Do you wear the wide brim much?
2: No.
0: No.
2: Nah. Again, I've got a massive head, Corb, to go with the bridge on my nose. So right. tough for caps and sunnies.
0: Gotcha.
2: So, yeah. Yeah. Hard to find a hat that fits me.
0: 167 is the lead for Bangladesh. Stark rumbles in again, bowls to Tajul, who again is driving away on the offside, a crowd catch.
2: No.
0: Ulmanis appealing for it.
2: They're not being genuine there.
0: He took a low down at cover point. It looks like your classic crowd catch on the hop. And
2: they're going to ask.
0: The Aussies are going to ask the question.
2: He's now giggling, Manus. I think he was...
0: Mitchell Stark's laughing, walking back to the top of his mark.
2: I'm not sure this is what we need. Like, it was half a shout, and they put the slightest amount of doubt in Kumar Dharmasena's head, and now they're going to have a look. That just looked like the perfect half volley off the bat.
3: Can we start with the best angle piece?
2: A nice one-handed pickup from Marnus at extra cover, but clearly bounced.
3: Yeah, thank you. Satisfied. I'm ready with my decision for the big screen.
0: So here's a point, right?
2: Yeah.
0: Why didn't Kumar Dharmasena just say, look, it's not out? And if the Aussies wanted to use a review, they can.
2: Well, exactly. It's a good point, Corb. Like, it's just something... The giggling from the Australians probably tells you something there.
0: 7 for 365. Stark on his way in, bowls to Tigel, who just throws a long handle at it, and in the end it ends up out a mid-wicket with head. I think he tried to carve that through the offside, and thick inside edge of the bat ended up out at mid-wicket.
2: He's an entertainer, Corb. I've only seen 12 balls, but he's played some beautiful shots, and he's not going to be happy standing still here. A lot of drives on the ups, just the front foot just plonking down the wicket. keen to move the game forward and farming the strike at that. I don't think Mahedi's faced...
0: Yeah.
2: How many balls? He might have faced one ball since Tajil got out there.
0: He's 35 off 82. Mehdi Hassan Miraz and Tajul Islam there on 10. Lead 167. Bangladesh 7 down. Stark to Tajul again. Square driving out towards Manas Labuschagne, who fields at cover point. He's a thriller minute here, isn't he?
2: He is, yeah.
0: Tajul, he's a shot maker.
2: He's going for best shot of the test match. Every ball. Just chatting about the umpire's call. You reckon Richard Illingworth was happy with his follow-up after getting one wrong?
0: Yeah.
2: He was pretty happy with the follow-up, wasn't he? They don't come much easier than that.
0: No.
2: He would have been sitting and stewing. He was like, oh, I've messed one up. I hope I get a goodie.
0: And you want one soon, don't you?
2: You want one soon. And knock it over. And he couldn't have got his finger up quick enough.
0: Just looking at Tajul Islam's strike rates in other formats. As Stark's on his way in and he whacks one into the rib cage there of Tajul Islam. He's got the padding on the body.
2: Mm.
0: And that is very fortunate because that is exactly where that landed. Pitched halfway down the track from Mitchell Stark. I think this is thumped straight into his guts.
2: Oh, in the glove. And he's got a dodgy digit too, doesn't he?
0: Yep.
2: So I can see why. Because his front foot goes straight down the wicket. But the short ball is not even in his thinking until it's coming straight at his grill. Yeah, that's uncomfortable. They've moved the short leg in here. I'm not sure they'll follow it up with another short ball. It might be one of those back of a lengthers and get him to chase one, but...
0: That's his left hand, too.
2: That's the one. Is that the one he caught one on?
0: He's got his spinning finger. He's got the left index finger hurt.

0: there. Todrill's on strike here as he works the ball off his thigh pad. That's well played. Tucks it down to fine leg for one, so leads up to 168. Todrill moves to 11.35 for Mehdi Hassan Miraz. 7 for 366 Bangladesh. Just on Todrill, another format, so he's got two half centuries in first class cricket, but strikes across his career there at only 45. In T20s, he's only ever batted once. In ODIs, he's got a strike rate of 63, which you think for a guy that bats, you know, 8 or 9. But again, a higher score there of 39 not out. And his highest score at international level actually has come in Test cricket, which is 47.
1: He actually looks quite capable, doesn't he? Like, I'm not. I think it must just be the injury that he's batting behind Hassan Mahmood for, because you know, he's looked very capable since he's got out there. Very flamboyant, looking to move the game forward, and
0: he's a shot maker.
1: He is, yeah.
0: I mentioned Test cricket time, obviously, with England, Pakistan around the corner. Sri Lanka, India starts today. Obviously, this series will continue over the next week. As Todrill on strike awaits Hazelwood, who starts a new over. He turns this away in the air.
1: Oh, my goodness.
0: He has tucked that off his hip and put Josh Hazelwood over the rope for six. A deep backward square. Todrill Islam with a no-doubter. Moves to 17. Where did that come from?
1: I said he was going for shot of the test match. He has just played it. A nice length ball from Josh Hazelwood. He has just picked that up, no fuss, and put it 80 metres over the deep backward square rope. That is an amazing shot. Fantastic timing. Like you say, Cobb, I was expecting just to trickle past Dharmasena at square leg, and it's gone for six.
0: The Aussies have got a short leg in, two slips of gully and a catch in cover. Islam is playing his shots as he gets high on his toes here and just drops the ball to short leg. So Todrill 17 off 19, striking as well as anyone in the test match so far. 35 for Mehdi Miraz. And at the moment, Mehdi is the all-rounder and the number three rated all-rounder in the world. He's taking the back seat.
1: He is. He's just having a break. You know, he's been out there for 82 balls already. Most of that last night, of course. But taking a back seat role here as we see the deep square go out.
0: There's not too many guys who can say they've done that to Josh Hazelwood. Pick up a length ball and just whip it away on the leg side effortlessly.
1: No.
0: Six.
1: No, absolutely not. That was an amazing cricket shot.
0: Point and square leg back. Hazelwood, third ball of the over, on his way in. Todrill walks at him and then checks his stroke. Just taps it away out to cover point, and Labuschagne's there to field. So 7 for 372. Man out this morning, by the way, Hassan Mahmood, who went for 14 off 92. He was LBW off the bowling of Hazelwood earlier in his spell. Corbin Middlemass and Xavier Doherty, your thoughts throughout the day, 0467 920 222.
1: This is box office just at the moment, Corb. Absolutely loving this contest. Not allowing the Australian quicks to have their way here. They got their early wicket, but
0: yeah,
1: Todrill is, he is box office.
0: Hazelwood continuing around the wicket to him, and Todrill keeps it out off his thigh pad, knocks it away on the onside. The other thing that's obviously ongoing at the moment in the cricketing world is the 100. So you would have seen the results overnight, and all of a sudden we've got our finalists set. I know Jim's a big fan of the 100, so the Trent Rockets have made it through to the final in both the men's and the women's. So the men are playing the Manchester Super Giants.
1: Yeah.
0: And the women are playing the Sunrisers Leeds, but essentially both the men and the women for the Trent Rockets in the final.
1: There you go, Corb.
0: Here's Hazelwood on his way in, and defending away on the offside is Todrill. So
1: off the top of your head, any Aussies involved in the... Because we had this conversation off air the other night. It's like I struggle just to tune in given the time zone and everything else.
0: Just a little forward promote here. So for our audience throughout the BBC, on BBC Sounds, BBC Two and iPlayer, you can catch coverage of the final on the 16th of August. So the men's final starts at 6 o'clock. And the women's final starts at 2:15.
1: There you go.
0: Lead 174. I'll take that one on notice.
1: Yeah, sorry about that. I caught you off guard.
0: Full preview later. Oh, there's a big nick. Todrill straight into the gully, and Green hangs onto it. Hazelwood gets him in the end. Todrill out for a thrilling 17. And 40 minutes into the morning on day three, the Aussies have now got two. Eight down, Bangladesh, 8 for 372. And the Aussies are two wickets away from having a hit again.
1: Yeah, in true style, Todrill Islam

0: tried to replicate shot of the day once again. That was a flamboyant attempt at a whip off the pads again off a length ball from Josh Hazlewood. Tried to put it over mid-wicket, that one. The back leg went up. You know, it was a big follow-through. Only succeeded in a sort of a leading edge. And we spoke of Richard Illingworth getting a nice, easy one to follow up. That's a nice one for Cameron Green to take after putting one down last ball last night. He'll feel a little bit better about the world after that. But, again, a nice wicket for Australia. I did predict in the pre-match, Corb, that Australia will be batting by drinks.
1: Yep.
0: They've got 17 minutes to knock over these last two.
1: And you'll be here for all of them. So Xavier Doherty with us on Grandstand Cricket on ABC Sport. Ben Cameron's about to come in and join him. Bangladesh 8 for 372.
2: Australia versus Bangladesh. Live from Morara Stadium in Darwin on ABC Sport. Your home of cricket.
3: Thank you, Corb. Doesn't look like this lead will get beyond 200 now, but we have been speaking via Rick Finlay about the fact that only three times Australia have overcome a first innings lead of 200 or more after the first innings to go on and win the test match. I asked Rick, how many times has it happened? How many times do you
0: in
3: think
0: history,
3: it's happened?
0: Yep. A 200 run deficit to win the test match?
3: No, I mean, how many times do you think Australia has had a 200-run deficit?
0: Oh, sorry.
3: After the first innings.
0: Out of how many tests? A 1,000 tests? I need some context.
3: 82 times.
0: 82 times, Ben. Yeah, I was about
3: to say
0: 80.
3: So they've only won 3 out of 82 when trailing by 200 or more.
0: Okay.
3: Mahedi on strike, two slips in a gully, Stark beginning a new over, full and straight and digging it out. He won't take the single even after beating the gully fielder Cameron Green lunging to his right, knocking it down. So Taskin is the new batter at the crease, and Mahedi keen to just farm the strike. So I think that just gives you an idea of, you know, how significant this comeback is going to have to be. Once we know what the deficit is, we'll run the numbers, how often Australia's trailed by that number or more after a first innings, and how often they've been able to turn that around into a winning test.
0: Yeah, I don't know. I'm struggling to get my head around it, Ben. Like, I just can't comprehend. Like, Australia being in this position, this is not the furthest thing from my thoughts. And I'd love to know the real thoughts of the Australians. I know Corbin asked James Franklin last night that the belief was still there, but surely they're starting to doubt themselves.
3: Stark in and bowling to Mahedi, who's leaving a ball outside the off stump, just back of a length. They put in a fly slip here. Travis Head's gone down there. They're going to have a little switch in the field.
0: Yeah.
3: Josh Hazlewood will go into that position. Travis Head will go to a backward point. They've got deep backward point, I should say. They've got a fine leg as well. Two slips and a gully. And a whitish mid-off, which is Manus Labuschagne, who's flicking the ball to himself. Lobs it back to Stark, and then Pat Cummins at a wide mid-on. Also a deep backward square, Jake Weatherald, who is just chatting to the pavilion for the Australians. Mahedi whacking away. The left arm of Stark bowls to him now. A short ball, and he ducks underneath it. Awkwardly, it must be said.
0: Well, this is where it becomes real cat and mouse, isn't it? Because the Australians know that then Mahedi's not going to take the single. You know, I haven't got... What's Taskin's batting? He averages 11 in Test cricket. So he's okay. He can hold it, but he's not going to expose him too early in the over here. So the cat and mouse is right. What are we going to do to force Mahedi into a shot? They've got the short ball catches out, if you like. But again, it looks like Mahedi's just happy to put more overs into these. Let's play the long game. You know, runs are, you know, whether our lead's 180 or 220 or 260, whatever. You know, the lead is the lead. Let's just keep these guys out here.
3: Mahedi awaiting Stark, who's bowling now on a good length, and he gets a ballooning edge that goes over the slips cord and probably wider them as well, down to that third man fielder. And they take the single on this occasion. It's ballooned off the shoulder of the bat. 8 for 373. Bangladesh's lead 175. Mahedi on 36, and Taskin about to face his first delivery.
0: Yeah, so Mitch Stark's got two opportunities here to bowl at Taskin. You can only imagine it's going to be fast, sliding into the left-hander. Trying to crash the stumps. They've gone the short leg, the leg gully. just to put a little bit of doubt in the mind. But yeah, you get the, Australia have had enough here. They want out.
3: Yeah.
0: They want out. They want to get off this park.
3: Taskin on strike. Working away, two slips, a gully, a backward point, a bat pad, and Mitchell Stark rumbling in and bowling to him, and Taskin defends well. Slightly leg side of the ball as he does, shows a lot of his stumps, but keeps it out, survives for the moment.
0: I know you're not a big camper, Ben.
3: Yep.
0: Taskin looks like he's set up his camp.
3: Yep.
0: He's back. Sitting on his stumps. Well, he's not going anywhere.
3: He is an outdoorsman.
0: Is he? There you go.
3: He went out on the water with Alex Carey and Jack Weatherill.
0: Oh, did he?
3: He put it on his Instagram. He captioned it off the pitch and into the blue. Was having a little bit of a... I think they had a bit of a fish out there as well, but taking in the sights of Darwin,
0: beautiful.
3: The crystal blue waters. Picks up his batters. Stark hits the crease, delivers, and a thick inside edge. Maybe a little bit of pat as well, and he won't take the single. So Mahady will remain on strike. 8 for 373. Mahady on 36. Taskin yet to get off the mark. He would have otherwise there, but elected not to take the single. The lead for Bangladesh, 175.
0: Yeah, so this is sort of where we start to get to management stage for Australia. They're 50 minutes in, 48 minutes into this day. We've spoken a lot about the miles in the legs and these older legs of this Australian bowling lineup. We're sort of getting to the time of the day where Pat Cummins, who's already bowled a spell himself, Josh Hazlewood's bowled a solid spell himself. You know, they're coming back from injury. They were almost getting to the point where it's like, right, we really need these two wickets, but there's so much cricket ahead, and that we really need to look after these assets of ours. Who do we throw the ball to? And, you know, Nathan Lyon bowled okay yesterday, but didn't extract a lot. You know, Webster and Green weren't able to get through either. So it's a really tricky time for Pat Cummins to try and manage this. You know, he's hoping it's 10 or 15 minutes, but it could well be an hour or two.
3: Hazlewood from the airport end. Mahady on strike, two slips and a gully. Hazlewood hits the crease. On a good length, but very wide of the off stump, and Mahady leaves it through to Carey.
0: Particularly when it's in this situation, Ben, where they know Mahady's not going to take a single. You know, is it actually worth Josh Hazlewood steaming in for the opportunity to bowl two balls at Taskin? You know, can we just do something a little different? Can we just burn an over? Bowl Marnus, and until we get Taskin on strike for six balls. You know, do we? Yes, he's looked solid, Mahady, but he's a middle order batter. He's capable. Is it worth burning all these overs into Hazlewood just to have two balls at Taskin?
3: Hazlewood bowls, and Mahady fends away a ball from back of a length out into the gully region, and then rehearses the stroke. He was a little bit jumpy as he played the shot. Does a little bit of gardening now. 8 for 373 here, Bangladesh. There'll be a lot of people around the place who are enjoying their Saturday mornings, maybe doing the junior sport run, maybe doing a few chores around the house. Listening in, 0467920222. Lots of texts coming through. We'll get to those in a moment. Mahady trying to farm the strike. Hazlewood bowls, back of the length, is pulling a top edge. And it flies away very fine down to the fine leg boundary. Four more. And Bangladesh's lead moves to 179 on the back of that Mahady boundary. He's on to 40 now. Good innings from him. Did score a century in that tour match against CA11 in their first innings. These are handy, handy runs.
0: They are. It didn't go where he wanted to, but nice bowling from Josh Hazlewood. He's got the men out for that hook shot, but you can't actually plan for that. It's landed, you know, 15 metres behind Alex Carey. Tough to set a field for that one. But as you said, Ben, handy runs.
3: Brings about a change in the field. So fine leg has gone fine up. They've got a deep backward square. They've taken out a slip and put in a sort of forward square leg. It's deeper than regulation. Not quite out in the deep, but certainly deeper than the ring. Mahady awaiting Hazlewood again. He lumbers in and bowls. Comes down the track and plays a swat back to the bowler as it chops, bouncing down the pitch. 8 for 377.
0: Just talking about the winter sport, as we drove in, there was hockey, there was footy, there was athletic school going on the way in. It looks a little different up here, the winter sport.
3: It does.
0: 7:30 in the morning, 8 o'clock, with a lot of hats and sunscreen and zinc and that sort of stuff. They don't do that in Tassie.
3: No. It was sport going on everywhere. This is a fantastic precinct. There's rugby union and rugby league grounds. There's clay shooting. There's BMX. There's hockey. Yeah, there's a great hockey facility. What else is there?
0: Basketball? Did you say basketball?
3: Yeah, we saw kids in their singlets and their shorts with a basketball under their arms. Kids everywhere on a Saturday morning being active. You love to see it. Again, they're changing the field here. So Smith goes out a slip into a sort of long stop position or a fly slip. But a very fine leg, that deep backwards square. They've got the forward square leg deeper than usual.
0: Six. They've got six fielders set up for the hook shot here.
3: Got a deep point and a third man as well. Hazelwood in and bowling to Mahady, who's trying to glide it, and he does. Past the gully, he gets the single. So he'll only expose Taskin for one delivery here to Josh Hazelwood. 8 for 378. And Bangladesh just manipulating this beautifully, the lead 180.
0: Yeah. Again, these are not overs that Josh Hazelwood wants to be bowling. He's got himself four for. He's into his 25th over, and these are not easy overs. He is slamming the middle of this Morara wicket. I don't know. I never had to do it myself, but might be something to put Dizzy to. Must take an extra 50 or 100% to slam it in and try and get it up around the ears and these surfaces.
3: So a slightly more regulation field here for Taskin. Two slips in a gully. Fine leg, deep backward square as well. Deep backward point on the boundary. Hazelwood around the wicket to the lefty, who's gliding a ball out to that fielder at deep point, but they won't take the single. So Mahady will be back on strike. 8 for 378. A lead of 180.
0: Again, and the sting's gone. You know, we mentioned that Hazelwood's... He's bowled the entire morning, hasn't he? So that's 50 minutes he's been running in. But he is tired. That ball to Taskin just had no venom. He had one opportunity at him. He had no venom whatsoever. Taskin just stood up on it, patted on the head out to deep point, and you know, his job was done for the over. So there's quite a few heads down from the Aussies here, wandering around, hoping and praying that this is coming to an end soon.
3: So far this morning, we've seen two wickets fall and 27 runs added for Bangladesh. Has been a slowish morning. Bangladesh manipulating the game as is their want. 10 overs bowled for that 2 for 27. Stark begins a new over. Mahady on strike, a slip in a gully, and he's fending a ball away into the gully on the bounce. Green knocks it away, and then there's a bit of a chat with the deep backward point. They've got the third man. They've got a fine leg, which is Nathan Lyon, who's warming up, unfurling in shadow deliveries. They've got Jake Weatherald at a deep backward square. Bo Webster's at a forward square leg, three-quarters of the way to the boundary. A wide mid on him, Pat Cummins, and then Minus Labuschagne at a wide mid off. A very vacant region from Barnes to that deep backward point through the covers. Mahady farming this strike. Mitchell Stark athletically comes in and bowls, and he leaves a wide delivery. Good carry through to Kerry again.
0: Excellent carry. 140. Oof. That's good. That's good clip, isn't it?
3: Yep. Coming up for a third day, that's a very good clip. Stephen says, loving having the cricket back on the airways. As a little circuit breaker in the footy season, chipping away on the tools here in Adelaide whilst my mates are in Darwin at the cricket. Some others are off playing golf in Tasmania.
0: Ooh. How good. What a treat for them.
3: Short straw for Stephen. It's beautiful and sunny here, but a dark part of me is wishing rain on those parts of the country.
0: what a mate.
3: He's not bitter at all. Stark goes into Mahady again, who's backing away and leaving his bat to defend the ball off the stumps out to that backward point. He does survive, though. There's a little bit of junior cricket in that.
0: Absolutely,
3: the bowler's a little bit too quick for the batsman involved, but he's better than that Mahady. He's been very good here. Sometimes in junior cricket in the nets, it's a bit of a habit of the batsman stepping away.
0: Stepping back
3: there. Coaches used to lay another bat behind them, sort of where a fourth stump would be on the leg side, so that they couldn't back away. Back in my junior days, I remember that. Stark is in and trying again, going full and straight and beating Mahady. It didn't miss the off stump by much. Beat the outside edge, beat the bat. And it beat the stumps as well through to Carey.
0: Yeah, it was a different load-up from Mitchell Stark there. We're just getting a replay now. Yeah, that's smashing into a fourth stump. He's trying his best here, Mitchell Stark. It's just not quite happening for him. What are we up to? The fourth ball of the over here, are we? Or fifth ball? Something's happening here.
3: What did you notice on the load-up?
0: Yeah, you see, he just sort of recalled it a bit different, yeah. Like it was going to be, like he was trying to change the position on his fingers on the ball just as he bowled it.
3: So is there a single here for Mahady? Fifth ball of the over, he plays and misses, squared up, angling across him. He was flashing the bat at it, trying to defend or glide. So now it's the fifth ball. Can he get a single here, or can Australia orchestrate an over at Taskin?
0: Yeah, so this is a big delivery. Nathan Lyon was warming up. I'm interested to see if they manage a dot here and Taskin is on strike, whether they'll pursue or persist with Nathan Lyon. Or will they maybe give Josh Hazlewood one more? Or maybe Pat himself might bring himself on, sensing that opportunity. But it's a big ball here for Australia. They need to try and stop this single.
3: Can they find a single? Just making sure they've got the field exactly how they want it. Cummins just manipulating. Four back behind square. Two on the on and off side. Slip in a gully. Final ball of the Stark over. Mahady flicks it away down to fine leg and they get the single. So Mahady will farm the strike. And he will still be on strike for the next over. 8 for 379. They can only chuckle the Aussies. Mahady onto 42. Taskin yet to get off the mark, but he won't be facing up. Just releasing. We're about to welcome, rather, some of our listeners in Darwin. A big hello to those of you joining us on local radio and DAB Plus in Darwin. Great to have your company. It's been another positive morning for Bangladesh. It has to be said, they resumed at 6 for 351. They have lost two wickets, but as it stands at the moment, they are 8 for 379, a lead of 181. Mahady is 42 not out. Taskin is yet to get off the mark from three deliveries. And Rick Finlay has texted through and told us that with the current lead in excess of 174, 105 times Australia have trailed by more than 174 on the first innings, and they've only won four of those test matches. As Phil Jakes steps in.
4: How are you, Ben?
3: These are not good numbers. Jakes, how are they?
4: It's not good viewing. Or good listening, Matt. That's not what you want us.
3: Line beginning a new over, slip in place, and Mahady lunges forward, defends, just noodling it out onto the offside. He's been able to manipulate the strike, and he's done it beautifully, JT, hasn't he?
4: He has, and they're just a bit short on ideas, aren't they, Australia, to try and get him out. It's been...
5: Come on, guys.
4: It's been bouncer plan and trying to limit the amount of strike.
3: Line bowling again, giving it some air, and Mahady on the drive into the covers. Cummins will stop it. No thought of a single. I mean, you open the batting primarily, or batted in at the top of the order, sometimes three. Did you bat with the tail much, and what would he be trying to do here, Mahady? What would be going through his mind? Line trots in from the airport end again. Unfurls now, sweeping through square leg. Doesn't take the single, it goes out to the deep mid wicket fielder.
4: Yeah, I didn't bat the tail a whole lot, but the times that I did, you're trying to find where you can get two or four. You're looking for even numbers early in the over, and then obviously singles late in the over, without taking a risk, because you don't want to be leaving two bowlers in at the end.
3: Line goes in and bowls to Mahady, forward defending. And bat and pad closely together, a ball outside the off stump.
4: And the greater good of this as well, this partnership is, and this period of the game is to bring the bowlers back one more time. Always putting overs in the tank for later in the game, which it's a massive advantage. The longer that Australia are bowling, the more advantage that Bangladesh have got in this game.
3: And this is only a two-test series, but if this was the Ashes or a tour when India or New Zealand are down here, or four or five tests.
4: They all become big factors, yeah.
3: Which teams generally don't do now because the games move so quickly, like we saw that with England last year. Changing the field here, they're going to bring in the deep backward point. So Travis Head will come into the ring. They've got a catching cover, Pat Cummins, a mid-off, long off. Sort of a straightish mid-wicket, deep mid-wicket, forward square leg, a deep backward square as Mahady takes a single and tucks it behind square very simply. They tried to keep him on strike, but it was too easy. He gets down the other end, and Taskin will only be exposed for one delivery again. This is a great game of cat and mouse. 8 for 380, a lead of 182.
4: So I'm going to question he didn't try hard enough to keep him on strike there with the fielders out. There's too many fielders out. Even the guys that were up were too deep. It's too easy to get a single there.
3: You want them all in, basically.
4: Encourage him to go over the top. Yep. If he's good enough to slog one over the top and wants to take a chance on five and six, you then give yourself an opportunity to have maybe six balls at the tail ender.
3: So the seagulls come around the bat. Silly mid off, bat pad, slip in place around the wicket line to the left-handed Taskin, who keeps a full delivery out. On the bounce to that silly mid-off. And Bangladesh are leading Australia on a merry dance at the moment. This is all just a little bit too easy for them. Mahady manipulating the strike, farming the strike. 8 for 380 Bangladesh, a lead of 182. Mahady on 43, Taskin yet to get off the mark. Will this lead get beyond 200? It's time for a drink. On the other side of it, Jim Maxwell will come in. Bangladesh on top and manipulating the Aussies.
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7: Hazelwood bowls, and that's pitched up. That's LBW. He's out. Even from here, he shuffled across, and that was a very good follow-up to the bouncer. It was straighter, it was fuller, and Bangladesh lose their seventh wicket.
1: It's Tajil on strike, awaits Hazelwood, who starts a new over. He turns this away in the air.
8: Oh, my goodness.
1: He has tucked that off his hip and put Josh Hazelwood over the rope for six. Where did that come from?
0: I said he was going for shot of the test match. He has just played it.
1: Oh, there's a big nick. Tajil straight into the gully, and Green hangs onto it. Hazelwood gets him in the end. Tajil out for a thrilling 17. And 40 minutes into the morning on day three, the Aussies have now got two. Eight down, Bangladesh, 8 for 372.
2: Australia versus Bangladesh. Live from Morara Stadium in Darwin on ABC Sport, your home of cricket.
7: Well, there's a few people enjoying a drink. Of course, the umpires deserve to have theirs. And Mahady, he's been there for the hour. And so the Australian bowlers and the fielding side, who are gathering in a bunch to try and work out, if they're talking about that, there might be something else, how they're going to finish this innings off, because Bangladesh have been very tenacious in their second innings. And yes, we've had an hour of cricket and they've still got two wickets in the tank. So let's see what they can do, because it's... the thing about this game, we've never really talked too much a little about over rates or scoring rates, because if the cricket's absorbing, you're not looking at those stats. You're just watching the game and enjoying it, aren't you?
4: Yeah, that's it. And it's been an enthralling test, hasn't it? Bangladesh, as you said, have been like truly world class. They really have shown Australia how to play test cricket. It's been a bit of a throwback almost into how they go about it. They're bringing the bowlers back to multiple spells. They're batting time. They're manipulating strike really well. They haven't really opened the door for this Australian bowling attack to run through it at all. And that's the thing. Like, they've been constantly fighting for partnerships. They haven't lost two wickets in a row at any stage throughout the course of the innings. And that's just good long-form batting. And I felt like their bowling was equally as disciplined, and they should be really proud of their efforts no matter what happens in this game. And at the moment, it's looking like a victory. Don't get me wrong. They are driving this test match.
7: The pitch. Anything change there?

0: Not yet, no. It seems to be a new ball wicket. A lot harder to get wickets when the shine goes off the ball. But yeah, there's still plenty of runs out there, and Australia will have that in the back of their minds that they can still eke their way back into this game with a disciplined effort with the bat.
1: 8 for 380. We resume.

0: lifters in the side.
1: Yeah, we had a lot of lifties at the time, especially up the top of the order. But yes, it's a very heavily left-handed stacked side, isn't it?
0: Yes, well, with Bangladesh, they're almost getting sinister as Stark bowls, and he swings and misses. He went for a ripping stroke somewhere into the Italian club over the road, wherever it may have gone. Probably off the edge was the most likely. And there is a bloke down there at fly third man. So he's going to have a crack when he sees something juicy, a little bit wide. But at the moment, he's not having much success, and nor is Stark, who's been struggling for the rhythm we'd see mid-season. He's 2 for 71 from 24.2 overs. Here's Stark. He runs in towards Mahudi. He ducks a bouncer, another bouncer, and it is easily avoided by the little right-hander. As they've done for most of the time in this innings on a pitch that hasn't had any real venom except with the new ball.
1: No, it hasn't. And Australia, as I said, will be happy with that while they're batting, but they're going to want to see some deterioration as this game goes on to have any chance of getting 10 wickets in the second innings as well. So they're going to want the batting, the conditions to be good. They're going to need to take it into that fifth day and then hope that it goes up and down on that last day.
0: Here we go. Stark runs in again and he's forward. There's a single. If he wants it, he doesn't. It runs all the way to cover where no one is fielding except Labuschagne trotting around to collect it from down there at mid-off. So what we've been seeing here for the last couple of days is a reminder, as much as many of you who listen love watching white ball cricket, that there's a big difference between this form of the game and what I call the frolic, the entertainment part of cricket. Great to have the diversity, of course, but this is, as ever, an examination of your temperament, your technique, test cricket, aptly named. Here comes Stark again, he bowls, and Mahidi tries to turn, almost gloves it down the leg side. And Stark's throwing his hands up, saying, he got a feather on that, didn't he? Come on, boys, what's going on? No? No support from anyone. They're going to have a belated a DRS? No? Yes, they are. Now, what's happening there? Look, that wasn't a DRS signal, was it?
2: Yeah, it was.
0: Umpire Damascena has gone upstairs. Gee, that was almost out of time. That was so late. Down the leg side, he looked to flick it away. Did it get a bit of glove? He didn't get much support from Carey.
1: No, Mitchell Stark doesn't seem overly bothered either.
0: They've had a few curious reviews. Yeah, what did it hit? Shirt, glove?
3: Can we have RTS, please?
0: We can see the ball close to the bat and the body. The hands down the leg side. What did it hit?
3: There's a clear gap between bat and ball. Thank you. I'll go back to Kumar on field.
0: Came off his shirt, I think.
3: Kumar, you can stay with your decision.
1: Yeah, must have been a bit shirt on the way past.
0: It was close to the bat, but not close enough. We had one absurd review before, prompted by Labuschagne at cover, who thought he'd taken a catch, but it was a clear bump ball. And as was argued in the box, they should lose a review for that kind of ridiculous influence to the umpires, to DRS. Stark tries again, and it's short, and he's after it, and he misses it down the leg side. It's not going right for Starkers at all here. He's bowled a maiden over, but they've got Taskin on strike at 8 for 380. They're lingering on here, Bangladesh, and Australia just struggling to finish this off, and Australia have run out of reviews.
1: They have. He left nothing in the tank on that shot, did he? He wanted to hit that one into the next suburb. It was a big swing for Mahidi. This is a really fascinating time of the game, isn't it? And it's going to be really interesting to see how this drop in wicket here at Marara does wear as well. If this game does go

0: into the fifth day. How's it going to play? Will you see the variable bounce?
1: Like the Hume Highway, like a road, I reckon.
0: It could get flatter. And that's often what happens with these drop-in wickets. They can get flatter as the game goes on. And that is worst nightmare stuff for Australia.
1: Thank God they're not playing with that overrated missile that's pink, which goes so soft as the innings goes on. But here we are. Line is coming up around the wicket. And he digs out a quickish ball in at his toes. And Taskin, who's a tall left-hander, who bowls better than he bats, but he can hold a bat, and that's what he's trying to do here, to keep this innings floating along with the help of Mahidi. He's forward now trying to drive, and he drives well. Well stopped at cover. A beautiful bit of fielding by Labuschagne. He was fast down to his right to stop it going past him. He's at short extra cover. So there's just a slip and then a ring field with a deep, just in front of square. Man out there on the boundary, Hazelwood. Lyon tries again. Taskin goes forward. Looking pretty competent so far with the bat. It'll be the tempter that might get him into trouble if he has a lash.
0: Yeah, he needs to keep changing his pace up here, Nathan Lyon, doesn't he?
1: Mm-hmm.
0: Get the carrot out, chop it, toss it up.
1: Line goes in, Taskin's forward, slower ball, and not much assistance from this surface for Lyon. Slow, occasional turn. It's more the variety of flight, and he's pretty good at that as we watch him with his little trot. Then he goes in, and Taskin's forward once more, pushing back up the offside.
2: Hey guys.
1: Just toss one up to the clouds, Nate. See if he slogs it out here towards Hazelwood. Now what are they doing? They're getting a bat pad, another man close in.
0: Yeah, it's Travis Head. He's coming onto the offside, I think.
1: I can only see three blokes on the onside, yes. A whitish mid on short leg and a deep mid wicket, or thereabouts in front of square. So slip short leg and we'll silly mid off more than silly point. And Lyon has one ball to come in this over. A rare maiden, perhaps, for Nathan Lyon. He's around the wicket. And Taskin forward, pushes the ball away up the offside. So that completes the over. It was a maiden over for Nathan Lyon. And Lyon has 27 overs, two maidens, one for 93. It's 8 for 380. The lead's 182. So is Hume Stark is going to continue from the scaffolding end of the ground. And again, there's a pretty good crowd in here today. They've got to find a spot in the shade, particularly here on the grandstand side where it's exposed. A change. Cummins is back into the attack. He's rested Stark after a couple of overs. And Cummins was who started down at that into the ground, and he started with a boom too. Beat the bat a couple of times. Here he comes. Over the wicket, running in, and Mahidi tries to uppercut and misses. He just tried to slide that over the slips. There's a very fine fly slip third man in place, as well as a deep backward point with a cover, an extra cover. Who else is around here? A whitish deep mid on. And a man in just out in front of square in the deep, and two men behind square. So just the old-fashioned delivery near the off stump might be the best bet. Let's see what he delivers. How will he tempt Mahidi? He comes up. Mahidi waits and pushes, and there's a single, but he won't take it because he wants to control the strike. So the little cat-and-mouse game goes on here as Bangladesh linger tenaciously, but Mahidi's just trying where he can to wallop one away.
0: He is, and you can just, I'm just looking around at the deep fielders from this Australian side. There's a lot of hands on hips. There's a lot of frustration starting to build. Every single over is another brick in the wall for Bangladesh.
1: Cummins in again. Mahidi is going away on the back cut.

0: out, and he squirted it down between the two men in the deep, and it will be collected just inside the boundary as Nathan Lyon tosses it away to Travis Head, who's running around the boundary, and they collected two runs and no ball. And no ball indicated via the third umpire, and the score moves to 383. Yes, he was clearly over by a millimetre or two, as we see a replay of that stretch by Cummins. Just guided the short ball wide of gully, slipping a gully weight. Cummins in again, and Mahdi says, no thanks, not interested in that bouncer. But we're up to three balls left in the over. So he won't be rushing to take the single off the next ball, I suppose. But that's the game within the game that goes on here. Australia trying to find the wicket-taking ball. Mahdi's been there for 112 balls so far, and about 3 hours at least of batting in the lower order, and doing an outstanding job as Bangladesh try and push this score beyond 400 at the moment. Cummins runs in, and it's short, and he cuts it on the awkward bounce into the gully where Green is there to stop it. So Green took a catch a while ago with Tajul Islam taking off Hazelwood for 17 and Hassan Mahmood, LBW, Plum LBW to Hazelwood for 14.
1: Cameron Green at gully actually came up about four steps after the last ball went through gully region. Seemed to be a bit of a plan from Pat Cummins. He decided he was decided to try the slower ball bouncer, so that last one was really slow, 111 k's an hour.
0: Cummins to finish the over? No, not yet. He tries to swing the short ball away as it goes down the leg side. He's had it a whack at a few of the shorter balls, but hasn't made contact very often. One more to come. Cummins at 1 for 60. And as you'd imagine, the bulk of the bowling in this innings, which is up to the 125th over, has been by the four frontliners. They bowled just over 100 overs. And there's been a few. 10 from Webster, 8 from Green, 4 from Head, and 2 from the dynamic medium fast bowler Manus Labuschagne, the bouncer bowler. And he had a drop catch as well. So the field just manoeuvres with Smith out of the slips into the covers to stop the single, with one to come in the over. Another bouncer. Here's Cummins rattling in to bowl now, and the ball is wide of the off stump, and it's wide. You see, that's what happens when you get too smart. And umpire Dharma Sain is not having any of it. It was far too wide. So that's one more for the score. 8 for 384.
1: Yeah, he knows he likes to give himself a bit of room, Mahdi. He tried to just go wide and hug that wide line, but just got a little bit too cute there to Pat Cummins. Another run to the score.
0: Bowling a yorker. He's on 45. Here comes Cummins. Mahdi swings at this and gets it away. Out through the covers, square of the wicket, and out towards the boundary. It goes for four. Ah, well, kiss and cry before you say goodbye, baby. They didn't get a single, but they got four. It was a sumptuous stroke through the offside, or over the offside, inside out, over cover point and away to the boundary. Corbin Middlemass is coming in to join you with Bangladesh up to 8 for 388, a lead of 190.
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3: Thank you, Jim. 40 minutes before lunch, Jakesy and the Aussies are still bowling.
1: Yes, Xavier Doherty's prediction of all-out first hour has turned into a nightmare for Australia, hasn't it?
3: Yeah.
1: They're still going. Not easy work at all. I felt like if Australia could bowl them bowl out Bangladesh this first session, that they would be quite happy with that.
3: Is there a psychological aspect to this too? Like if you're a batsman and you're waiting to bat, the difference between, I know it sounds, you were talking about, you know, 10 or 8 runs, but something that's got a 1 in front of it compared to something that's got a 2 in front of it, all of a sudden it's a different hurdle if you're chasing 200 plus just to make them bat again.
1: It is, and extra time in the field, heavy legs.
3: Stark's been swung around, he's on his way in, he extracts the edge of Taskin, but it's safe wide of the gully, and down to the rope for 4, so they count all the same. Taskin's off the mark with a nervy boundary, but more runs on the overall lead, 194 for Bangladesh, 8 for 392.
1: It's a runs factor, but it's also keeping this bowling unit and fielding unit out in the field for as long as possible. There's a lot to be said about trying to open the batting with heavy legs, I can tell you that for free. It is not an easy game when you've been in the field for a long time. Into the third day of fielding now. And it is not an easy task at all to then get yourself mentally up and sharp, ready to face that first ball.
3: Stark's bowling his 26th over. He's got a short leg, 2 slips, a gully, and bowls to Taskin, who drives, can't break the infield. Nice bit of work from Marnus, collects it. Extra cover and throws the stumps down with a backhander. Back in his ground, Mehdi Hasan Miraz is 49 not out, and Bangladesh 8 for 392.
1: It's been great in the covers again, hasn't he, Marnus, this game? Saved 30 or 40 runs at least, I think, this man.
3: And it hasn't been a spectacular performance in the field from the Aussies. It's been...
1: No, but he's led the way, hasn't he? He's been sharp.
3: We're actually just having this conversation in the back of the box where it's a, to think about when we think of Australian fielding teams, you think of, you know, guys like, you know, Ponting and Simons and Clark and all these dynamic fielders that Australia have had over the years. Stark's over the wicket here, bowls a short one to Taskin. He tries to just heave it out of the ground, a play and a miss, through to Carey. And Taskin's having a laugh back down the track. He's 4 not out. Mehdi Hasan, 49 at the non-strikers end, the lead's up to 194. It's certainly, like, yes, they're old, so the average age is 33 and a half. There's only one guy under 30 in Cam Green, but they're also big because of the fast bowlers and then Webster and Green. So it's a very different-looking Australian team in the field than perhaps what people are used to.
1: It is, and Marnus is a key component of that, isn't he? He's the one that is in all the hot spots. Anywhere that you need somebody moving well, he's the man. But and as you said, in years gone by, you've had 3 or 4 of those guys to be able to cover those key areas. And sometimes it's felt like you're trying to pierce a force field in the ring to get the ball through the field.
3: Yeah. And you go as far as say he might be the only one that can really fulfill a lot of those roles. As Stark's on his way in, bowls to Taskin, who gets a full toss, pushes it away through the vacancy at cover, and he'll get one. And Marnus trots back from probably an extra cover position for a single. Taskin to 5, leads up to 195.
1: Well, when you've got Steve Smith catching in behind, he's probably the only other one, really. And he's not getting any younger either. So it's certainly a different looking fielding unit.
3: Of course, it is Saturday here in Australia. So now that means the footy codes at this time of the year in full swing. Ultimate round, of course, in the AFL. So if you are listening on Sport Digital in Melbourne, Hobart, Adelaide, Darwin, Perth, you'll be off to AFL coverage just after 12 o'clock Eastern. So that will be Richmond and St Kilda. And if you're on the ABC Sports Stream, Sport Digital, listeners in Sydney, Canberra, Brisbane, you'll be off to Roy and HG in preparation for your full day of NRL footy. So if you're listening in either of those two markets, you'll have to head to ABC Listen. So you're already paying for it. You can download it on your phone in the App Store. As Mehdi's on strike, just tries to find the gap in the court and picks out Green in the gully, and there's no run there. So ABC Listen, look out for the cricket button. If you click on that red cricket ball, you'll be able to follow along. We'll be here all day. So the coverage will continue in those places for those of you that are going to leave us in, what's that, about 8 minutes from now.
1: And Australia just gave away no ball, 3 behind square as well, which is a little bit of an oversight from the skipper.
3: That's not something you see every day, is it?
1: No, that's drifting.
3: Wow. 196 the lead. Meddy's on strike. He plays along the ground, finds the gap. Out through mid on. He's going to come back for a couple. And there's another milestone for Meddy Hassan Miraz, the world's third-ranked all-rounder in Test cricket. And he gets to 50. And that has been a familiar refrain across this innings. He becomes the third Bangladeshi batsman to get there with 117 balls and takes the lead near 200 for Bangladesh.
1: Very important knock in the context of this game for Mahedi, that's for sure. He's controlled this end of this innings so well for Bangladesh. He's batted great with the tail. He hasn't overexposed them at all to more than a couple of balls and over. And that's a really well-made 50 as Bangladesh edge closer to 400.
3: He's now done it a dozen times. He's converted two of the previous 11 into hundreds. Meddy Hassan Miraz, the 28-year-old, who's 51 not out. Still a ball to go in the Stark over. On 51, gets a short one and weaves out of the way. Backs out the square leg and a dot ball. So the Aussies will get a look at the number 10 in the next over. Taskin's 5. Meddy Hassan Miraz on 51. And the lead is 198 for Bangladesh. 8 for 396. And Rick Finlay, who's on the job for us from Bishano down in the Apple Isle, informs me that only three times in Australia's Test history has an Aussie team come from 200 or more down on the first innings to come back and win out of 82 different examples.
1: Yes, that's a big ask indeed. Yeah, normally it's hard to make up a deficit of 100, never mind 200. 200 is a big ask.
3: Yeah.
1: Especially in a batting side that is a little bit low on confidence and a few guys needing runs.
3: Cummins going to have a roll here from the Michael Long centre end of the ground. Incredibly, as we touched on, Jakes here, a no ball for three behind square in the previous over. Comes around the wicket here. Taskin plays away from the body, picks out Weatherald, collects, throws at the stumps, misses, and they get through for a sharp single. And the head was coming in from short leg, trying to catch it behind the stumps, and the Bangladeshi batsman awake to it. And that's something they've done so well throughout the innings, is tick the strike over. And all of a sudden, another partnership beyond 25 for Bangladesh.
1: That's smart running, but I'm not sure there was a single there for Weatherald. Just a little bit on his heels. Wasn't awake to it. And it was a bit of hit and run from Bangladesh, and that opportunity to have six balls at the number 10 has gone out the window on the first ball.
3: Yeah.
1: We haven't seen it very often. He hasn't exposed them at all, and that was the opportunity.
3: Meddy's back on strike. Cummins on his way in. Bowls to him now, and he just dead bats the ball out on the offside and turns down the opportunity for the single. The field well spread. Just a little reminder, by the way, if you're on Sport Digital across the country or streaming us through ABC Listen on the ABC Sports stream, you'll need to flick across to the ABC Cricket button. Look out for that red cricket ball in the next 3 minutes to be able to continue to hear the cricket throughout. If you're in any of those markets, you're off to footy coverage. Both the AFL and the NRL starts in about 3 minutes from now. So we'll give you another reminder before we get there. The cricket ball button is what you're looking for on the Listen app. Meddy gets a short one. He cracks away a cut shot. There's protection back at deep backward square. Lyon Fields, single again denied. Meddy on 51, Taskin on 6. The lead is 199.
1: Again, Cummins is trying to roll his fingers down the ball. He's trying everything to try and get this breakthrough. Cutters, slower ball bounces. Just trying to get something out of this surface to create an opportunity for Australia. They know how desperate things are getting now.
3: One slip in the gully, field spread apart from that. Cummins sticks one in short, and Hassan Miraz just lets it pass through. Sean Meddy, by the way, I mentioned he's 28 years of age, third-rated all-rounder in world cricket at the moment. He's one of only two players in Bangladesh Test history with 2,000 runs and 200 Test wickets. And Shakib Al Hassan, who is probably the most well-known Bangladeshi cricketer, I think, in the nation's Test history, is the only other to have done it.
1: It's a good record, isn't it? It's a lot of wickets.

0: And he's been more than capable with the bat here, hasn't he?
1: Still two balls to go in the over. The Aussies almost 90 minutes in the sun today. Continuing on, eight down. An uppercut here from Mehdi Hasan Miraz as he dabs it down to fine leg and Starkfield's, sorry, down to third man and Starkfield's on the boundary. So a single taken, and that is the 200. So Bangladesh lead by 200 runs. And the Aussies are on the wrong side of history now. They'll need to do something. They have only done three times in their test history to win from this point.
0: So you're saying there's a chance?
1: 3 of 82.
0: It's getting slimmer by the hour, isn't it, at the minute?
1: Well, there was, what did we say? There was 9 from 150 onwards. So they've eliminated 6 over the last 90 minutes. Bangladesh have gone past that.
0: We're running out of numbers, Corbin.
1: 8 for 398, Bangladesh. A lead of 200 on the first innings. Taskin on strike. Oh, he's jammed up. Ball bobbles up just over the head of Travis Head. That short leg. And Taskin survives on 6. It's a dot ball to end the over. And again, Bangladesh protect him. So Taskin only had to face the one ball. Mehdi Hasan Miraz on 52, Taskin on 6. The lead 200 for Bangladesh, 8 for 398. All right, if you're on Sport Digital, you're off to the footy. If you're on the sports stream on the ABC Listen app, you're off to Roy and HG. If you want to keep listening to the cricket, ABC Listen, the app is the place to find it. Look out for the red cricket ball button.
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0: Vicious effort, unbelievable!
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1: Oh, yeah!
3: Rides it, kicks on goal! The prancing pony!
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6: 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Oh. Snaps towards goal. What a beautiful finish.
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10: 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Oh, Watson puts it through. And the Wizard arrives precisely on time.
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16: 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Inside 50, off the step, turns and goes back.
14: 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And goal.
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15: How good is that?
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15: 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He whacks it through for another. It doesn't have to be your night, but it can be your moment. Hands it to Charlie Cameron. He can walk it in. Show him your tail lights, Charlie.
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24: You take a seat because it don't get better than this.
1: It's a Saturday of celebration for the Tigers as they see off two club greats at the MCG. Dion Prestia and Nathan Broad, both three-time premiership players, play their final games in yellow and black against the Saints, who need a win to keep their season alive. St Kilda's hopes are slim, but they are still mathematically a chance of making the wildcard finals. But they need everything to break their way, and it starts with a W today at the MCG. Great to have your company here on ABC Sport. Some blue sky above at the Melbourne Cricket Ground, and the crowd is slowly filling up for the early slot on a Saturday afternoon. Two games here today, three in Melbourne, five in total on a jam-packed Saturday of footy, and that's not to mention the women's games that are on today as well, with three games as round one in the AFLW continues. The cricket on, of course, as well, so we've got plenty to keep you across throughout the course of the afternoon here on ABC Sport. Joel Pederson is my name. Marnie Vinyl to join us on the boundary very shortly as well. Calling the action alongside me is Andrew Mays. Hello, Maisie.
25: Hello, Joel. Looking forward to this afternoon. I mean, I think it's everyone's sort of just accepted that St Kilda will probably win their last two games. But obviously with the injury crisis that they had last week, especially early in that game against Carlton, and the way Richmond really have improved over the last, I think, sort of 6 to 8 weeks. And last week they were really good in Adelaide with it just not getting across the line. I think this is a fair dinkum danger game for the Saints this afternoon. So I'm very much looking forward to seeing what the young Tigers have got in store for us and also what the Saints can muster too.
1: Yes, yeah, it feels a little bit banana peely for St Kilda today at the MCG. They have won six in a row against Richmond, though, those by 36 points on average. And the most recent of those games was won by 36 points when they met in round 10 at Docklands. Our expert on ABC Sport this afternoon, riding solo, doing double duty today. It's a big day for the Essendon Premiership player, Adam Ramanaskis. Rama, good to see you.
26: Good afternoon to all. Yes, riding solo. Bawley, who's usually here. I'm not sure where he is this afternoon.
1: He's not on the trip up to the top end too, is he?
26: Oh, possibly. Possibly. Could be anywhere. So
25: double pay then, I assume, Rama?
26: Oh, absolutely. Absolutely, no doubt about that. I'll be back here tonight as well for Collingwood and Hawthorne. So big day, but look, it's always important how you exit your champions and your premiership players. And I think we're gonna speak with Tim Livingston shortly about how Richmond have gone about that. But you know, Dion Prestia came over across from Gold Coast, three-time premiership player, best and fairest winner here. Nathan Broad, you know, it took him, I think, 78 games to win his three premierships. So an extraordinary start to his career. But, you know, when you're turning the page on champions of your football club, it's probably what legacy one they leave, obviously. But then what's next? What comes next? Who's the players that are going to pick up the slack now and how they're going to go about it? Richmond have clearly got a youngish list. But I think with these two exiting, that leaves only five premiership players, I think. It's something.
1: Yeah.
26: It's getting low now. Getting low. So the Saints, on the other hand, it just feels like last week was almost the end of their season.
1: Mm.
26: Just with everything that happened, the way Carlton easily accounted for him in the end. So I'm fascinated to see the attitude that these St Kilda players come out with today. Because, as you said, Joel, they've been able to account for Richmond quite easily on the previous occasions. But today could be slightly different, I think.
1: Yep.
25: It's interesting you say that, Rama, because the feeling definitely almost around the footy public is that last week was the end of the season.
26: Yeah.
25: But Carlton have got Fremantle in their last game. Can't see them winning that. And they've got the Bulldogs. And you don't quite know what they're going to produce tomorrow. So they're still very much in this season.
26: Yeah, I agree. And I think that's got to be the message from Ross Lyon. It's like, hey, guys, we're still a live chance here. Now, okay, Carlton are playing really well. Bontempelli's obviously not playing this week, so that makes

0: that task a little bit easier. Oh, well, easier is probably not the right word, but I'm on watch for St Kilda attitude early in this game.
1: Yep. It's especially because after the fact that their best player and their talisman isn't going to be out there, there could be a degree of, you know, slight demoralisation about the fact that, hey, if we're going to do this, we're going to have to do it without this guy.
0: Yeah. And that's, I think, the case for most clubs at some point through a season where your very best player is not available or not playing well. But if you look down the list of the St Kilda players, so Hastie comes in the team, Windhager's had a good year, Darcy Wilson's had a good year, Mitch Owens has probably had to play taller than he needs to in this team for a lot of the year. Brad Hill's had a really good year. Max Hall's had a terrific year. Hugo Garcia's had a terrific year. So those guys... I'm a believer when your best player goes out of the team, it's not one player that can replace him. It's got to be by committee. So those guys that I just mentioned, well, they need to pick up their performance.
1: We will talk to Tim Livingston, Richmond's EGM of footy performance, very shortly. You mentioned Dion Prestia exiting the club during the week. It happened in interesting circumstances where the club announced his retirement via a media release and a statement used the word retirement. He then went on Melbourne radio in the afternoon and basically as a retirement interview and then said, well, I don't know about retiring, and said, I didn't use the R word in what I said. I mean, you've been at the forefront of these kind of discussions from a player management perspective. How do you think that would apply to you?
0: Well, look, I think Richmond clearly wanted to do the right thing and honour Dion and Nathan Broad with giving him a chance to speak to teammates, to fans, members and the like. Now, if Dion wants to play on again, that's no dramas. But I think... maybe that should have been mentioned earlier in the day, I think, just to make it a lot more cleaner, because it did. I think it caught a lot of people by surprise when he said that. So, and, you know, we'll ask Tim Livingston that question when we speak with him. So, is there another club out there for Dion Prestia? Oh, I don't know. I can't see. He's probably not playing at a level that you go, yeah, we need to have him. And, like, is he a super leader or is he going to be a coach, or how's that going to look? So, look, I'm sure clubs will ask the question. Which ones, I'm not sure.
2: I'll throw a hypothetical at you just for fun. If Tasmania were coming into the comp, Nick, would be good for down there?
0: Probably. And then, you know, could then transition into a development coach, sort of. I think that structure would work. So, just on Tasmania, the importance of the initial couple of years and the quality older players that they get is critical to the startup, because it sets the tone, it sets the culture for the football club early. Now, you look at GWS and Gold Coast as the most recent examples. Well, GWS got that right with the older players they brought in initially. They were standard setters, culture setters, and you know, they've been relatively successful in their short lifespan.
1: Yep, and of course Dion Prestia was part of it all. He's the Gold Coast Suns in their early stages, so it's a little bit of irony there. It is sun shining here at the MCG, crowd filling up. Richmond and St Kilda on ABC Sport. We mentioned we will chat to Tim Livingston from the Tigers about all things happening down at Tigerland at the moment. We can do that now as we check in with Marnie Vinyl. Marnie.
3: Thanks, Joel. I'm just down here with the Executive General Manager of Football Performance, Tim Livingston. Pretty emotional day, this one. I was on my way up to the boundary and I ran into a Richmond fan who was already almost in tears. I think the club farewelling Dion Prestia and Nathan Broad, it's a lot in that.
4: There is a lot in that. They've been amazing servants for this footy club and are loved, obviously, by those that play with them and the staff that work with them, but obviously the Tiger Army will miss them dearly. But the other one is Lynchy as well, playing 250. So there's a lot going on today.
3: A lot indeed. I'm very excited for the Richmond crowd that they get all of this. Were you a little bit surprised when Dion Prestia said he's not going to use the R word? He is leaving the door ajar potentially to other clubs.
4: No, not really. He's got to leave opportunities open for where the next phase of his career goes. And both Brody and Dion are capable of being coaches beyond their playing careers. So there might be something that opens up for them. But what I do know is they're retiring today from the Richmond Footy Club. And all we're concerned about is thanking them and showing some appreciation for everything they've done.
3: Someone who's not leaving the Richmond Footy Club is Lynchy. He's staying around for 2027. Can you just talk us through that?
4: Well, look, he's just so important to our football team, and particularly to our young forwards. It's the youngest line we've got, and when he plays, it functions so much better. His leadership's so important. Obviously, he still delivers and attracts a defensive crowd around him every time he plays. But, you know, for Harry Armstrong, Tom Sims, Jonty Fall, as they're growing through the game, to have Tom Lynch, the more we can have Tom Lynch around them, the better they'll be. But that's not taking away from the fact that he's still playing some great footy, and we're a better team when he's in it.
3: Talking about your list, I have to ask, how's the chase for Zach Butters going?
4: Oh, well, I'm not going to talk about that. But, like, I've got to be respectful. He's a Port Adelaide player, and any player in the mix to be traded has got to be treated accordingly. So as a list management team, we'll make those decisions at season's end and see what comes up. We've also got a good draft hand and a really quality draft ahead of us to look at. So we've got to make a really balanced decision about all those options around us.
3: I also have to ask, this is not Richmond's only game today. The W also starts. They play Collingwood tonight. There's been a bit of an overhaul in the W program. Can you give us any kind of insight in what we can expect from the Tigers this year?
4: Well, what I do know is the team's so excited about their first game at Icon, and a lot of us will be going over there to cheer them on. And to Jared and Jane and the team, that you know, it's a new look. It's a new way of playing that you'll see on display tonight. And they're really excited about what they can bring.
3: Hopefully next year we can see double headers when they're both playing on the same day. But I'll send you up to the box. Joel Peterson, I think, has some questions for you.
0: Well, Livo, it's your former favourite all-time student, Adam Ramanauskas here. Just back on Nathan Broad and Dion Prestia, how tricky is it to exit champions of the football club, premiership players, when there still is a bit of a want for those guys to play potentially?
4: Well, it is. Brody sort of made this indication a couple of years ago, and him and the family would be heading back to WA regardless. So, you know, Brody's genuinely in my head, or in his head, I shouldn't say my head, he's retired, and it'd be something strange to come up, but that's the conversations with him, so it was an easy decision and was always going to happen. And Dion, as the years gone on, he'd come to the realisation it's time to move on. The thing with what makes Dion and Brody, both of them, so good, Rammer, is just how they go about it and how much they love the game and how much they're so professional in their preparation, recovery, and they just love the team environment. So it's so hard to exit it. All ex-footballers know that. Yep. And these guys are probably the epitome of what's made us a great team over the last decade.
0: So with Tasmania coming in the near future, losing experience now is tricky, but the levers that you can use, obviously draft, trade, free agency, etc. What's the most important aspect of that for Richmond over the next couple of years? Is it getting some more experienced players coming in a trade, or is it continuing to go to the draft?
4: Yeah, it's probably a little bit of both, Rammer. We've got to have an eye on the future, and Blair and the list management committee, we're looking at, well, how do we get Richmond back to where it needs to be really quickly? Now, you've seen a deliberate approach to the draft over the last couple of seasons, and a lot of those players are on show today, and some of them are still to play, which is really exciting for us. So that's what, you know, I think there's an element of, we know we've got to get games into those boys and get them playing together as a team. And then there might be that time when, okay, the trade becomes significant, trade time becomes significant to bring some experience along to support that. So when you pull that lever is the challenge.
0: Off-season change is always inevitable in any football club. Adam Uze is coming into or finishing his third season. What does he need as a coach underneath him? Obviously, coaches, assistant coaches move around through an off-season. Is there something that you guys are going to be targeting in that coaching department?
4: Well, we've obviously been reviewing that, and we're always reviewing everything in footy, I suppose, but particularly in our coaching group and the best fit, and we've had good discussions with all our current coaches. I think most of the assistants today have all coached their own team at the second tier level. They've got great experience across the game. We've got some wonderful development coaches in Luke Bruce and Taylor DeRay, Jack Majdan coming through, Jack Zeeble as well. So we think we've got a really talented group, Rammer. What we'll look at is, well, have we got the right roles? Do we need to move?

0: that around, and we'll figure it out and make those decisions over the postseason.
1: Tim Livingston from the Tigers with us on ABC Sport. Tim, you mentioned that the the balance between drafting and free agency. There's been some reports around that potentially your club interested in providing a little bit of ruck support to Toby Nankervis in the form of Kieran Briggs from the Giants. Is that an area of need where you can maybe target a more experienced player to come in and provide some support to Toby?
0: Yeah, well, potentially, but we're... Again, we've invested a little bit in the Cat B area as well, and Ollie H. Brown is ahead of his we expected to be as a player, and has played some good AFL footy this year, and we think he can keep going. Sampson's played a few games for us in the last month that have been significant, and Paddy Carr is sitting in the wings. He's a long way away, so we've invested there. Whether we bring some support in or not is to be seen, but. The rucking situations have become a different game in a lot of ways with the change to the rules. I think everyone would agree. And so that's one thing that I think a lot of clubs are looking at.
1: Tasmania and Rama mentioned this. He's on the horizon for all the teams in the competition. They were sniffing around Finn O'Sullivan, who recommitted his future to North Melbourne recently. But there were some reports as well that they were coming after Sam Lawler. Is there any sense of anxiety around whether your prize number one pick from a couple of years ago could potentially be in the sights of Tassie?
0: Well, if I was Tassie, I'd want Sam Lawler. But what I do know is that Sam loves playing for Richmond Footy Club, and I saw that close hand the last couple of weeks. And you know, the highs and lows of being a young footballer. He's loved by this footy team, and he loves playing at this football club. And you know, the way he finished the West Coast game, and then he misses a goal in the Adelaide game, and the emotion around that, and how much he cares, says to me we're going to have him for a long time. He's so important to us.
1: In terms of on-field, Tim, what metrics, what signs are you seeing that things are improving?
0: Well, more recently, it's our pressure around the contest, which has been so much better. Some of the stoppage numbers, etc., across the board have been good. But, look, to be frank, we're not happy with where we're going. We know where we're going. We're not happy with all those numbers, because if you look statistically across the board, we're not where we need to be. We understand where we're going with it. But, we've been happier with our contest and attack on the footy and a defensive approach to the game the last couple of weeks. Can we take that to another level today? And then our ability to move the ball from turnover will be important as well. So there's a lot of areas we need to improve. We're not going to shy away from that, and we're looking forward to continuing to improve that right through the next two games.
1: Tim, we know you've got to go. Exciting time for Richmond today. Exciting time for your family as well, with Georgia elevated to Melbourne's AFLW list recently as well. So congratulations on that. Thanks for your time on ABC Sport.
0: Thanks very much for having me, and nice words to say. I appreciate it.
1: Tim Livingston, the Tigers EGM of Football Performance, joining us on ABC Sport ahead of Richmond taking on St Kilda here at the MCG, round 23 of this AFL home and away season. It could be the penultimate game for both of these two teams. St Kilda need to win to keep their season alive. And, of course, it will be the second last game of Richmond's campaign. Joel Peterson, Andrew Mays, Adam Ramanaskis with you. Marnie Vinyl on the boundary as part of our team today. Of course, at North Melbourne and Geelong doing battle a little bit later on today as well. You get that for most of our audience here on ABC Sport. Brisbane, the Gold Coast, the other twilight game today. Hawthorn, Collingwood here at the G, the second leg of a doubleheader. Port Adelaide, Melbourne, the other night game. So you can grab all of that via ABC Listen as well as the cricket. So head to ABC Listen. You can find the... ABC cricket button there, and you can listen to Jim, Corbin, Ben and the team from the top end, where things aren't exactly going swimmingly for Australia just quietly. A couple of drop catches, Maisie, and it's sort of bad to worse type stuff for the Aussies at the moment.
2: Pat Cummins is bowling slow balls and bounces, so that's how well we're going. It's 8 for 410. We don't look like it.
1: It's not ideal. It is not ideal. Your former PE teacher, Tim Livingston, wasn't giving a great deal away, Rammer, on all the moves that Richmond are to make, but they're going to be high up in the draft calculations. They will have their eye on free agents and players to make their team better. If you were making one key decision for them this offseason, from a free agency perspective rather than the draft potentially, is there an area of need you see that they could address through that mechanism?
3: Probably a mid, I would say, because they've clearly got some younger mids, but I also think they need just another experienced one in there. Obviously, Prestia going out of the team now, having some.

0: in there to help Tim Taranto. Jacob Hopper, not sure that's quite been the success they were hoping at this stage. So they still want to get more games into to Sam Lawler playing through there. That we haven't seen Josh Smiley at all, unfortunately. So there's other young mids too that are coming through. So I think probably an experienced mid just to pick up the slack more than anything. So, you know, their defence looks okay. Their forwards look okay. But, you know, we see so often now games are won or lost through the midfield.
1: When you say experienced mid-rammer, are you looking for someone who's 25, like Taranto and Hopper would have when they brought them across?
0: Or well, ideally you want 25, because then they can progress through for the next 7 or 8 years with the group. But if that's not the case, well, you're probably looking for a 28-year-old that can, you know, fill a gap for a couple of years until there's enough games into these young mids.
2: And as Smarty asked Tim, a guy that wears number 9 for Port Adelaide, Andy, who they remain in the hunt for?
0: Well, that's right. Look, I think if he comes to the Tigers, a lot changes quickly for the Tigers. So it'd be fascinating what Zach Butters does. He's given no indication of which way he's leaning, and you look at his performances for Port Adelaide this year when he was out on the park were terrific. So, you know, you hear Collingwood are in the race still, Geelong, Western Bulldogs, Richmond. Like, if you're any club, you should have asked the question, or you should have put a decent offer to Zach Butters to make him think about it.
1: Well, the best result for Port Adelaide is Richmond, isn't it?
0: Yeah.
1: They're going to get the best draft hand from them, unless players are involved.
0: Well,
1: in clubs.
0: Well, he's a free agent, don't forget. Now, yeah. Port Adelaide are saying they're going to match. Now, whether they do or not, don't know. We'll wait and see.
2: Would they be silly not to with the trade that might come back the other way? Yeah.
0: Well, the examples are Jeremy Cameron when he went to Geelong, Paddy Dangerfield when he went to Geelong. So there are examples of clubs matching and what then you have to do, give up. Now, Zach Butters is one of those once-in-a-generation players. So if I'm Port Adelaide, I'm looking very strongly at matching that deal, because you're going to get more. The compensation pick you're going to get won't be enough. And if a club genuinely wants him, well, they're going to have to give up more.
1: The big one too, because Port Adelaide have got Cochrane coming through.
0: Yeah.
1: They can get in front of their draft hand and get the extra
0: pick.
1: That would be very valuable for them.
0: Very, very valuable. So, lot to play out this off-season.
1: Yeah, it's going to be good.
0: I think that I asked him the question about Adam Uze and what he needs as a coach. Now, you know, he's finishing his third season. The wins haven't piled up, obviously, this year. As much as it's players, you've got to get your staff right. And I think Tim answered the question really well. They've got brilliant staff, Luke Bruce, Taylor Duray, Jack Zeeble, through that development side of things. But you've got to keep bolstering that as a young team. And that's where I think clubs, rather than go, oh, we need draft picks as compensation. Essendon, for example, asking for assistance from the football club. I think clubs should ask for more assistance through their soft cap.
1: Yep.
0: And what coaches they can bring in and the like, because a team like Richmond, a team like Essendon, a team like Tasmania who are coming into the competition, they need coaches. They need coaches to be able to train these players, fast-track their skills being such young lists.
1: It's a young coaching group too. When you reeled them off, there's no sort of 10, 15-year experience.
0: Well, Blake Carousella.
1: Oh, yeah.
0: Yeah, from that point of view. Sam Lonigan's been an assistant coach for a long time. So there is experience there.
1: Yep.
0: But again, you need to continue to bolster that.
1: Yep.
2: Indeed. Both teams are out there ahead of this game at the MCG. Adam Romanaskis, your expert on ABC Sports. 0437-774-774. Paul from Carlton's asked, does this tribute game for the Tigers mean the two inverted commas retiring players won't play in the final round? Indeed it does, Paul. So they both signalled that this will be their final game today in Richmond colours. So is that the opportunity for a couple to impress through the VFL this week and earn their spot for a round 24 appearance?
1: Can I float one? Do you reckon we'll see Nathan Broad up forward? I think he's only kicked 4 goals in his entire career. I reckon he might just sneak down there and try and get one late in his last game at the MCG.
2: That'd be a nice way to see him. Well, 4 goals, 2 in 191 games today for Nathan Broad, the 3-time Premiership Tiger out of Western Australia. The Saints in there predominantly white with the candy cane stripes on today here at the MCG in the white shorts, and the Tigers in the traditional black shorts, the black jumper with the yellow sash across the chest. Gives us an opportunity to again check in with the final member of our team, Marnie Vinyl. Marnie, how are conditions down there?
3: It's a little chilly, I'm not going to lie. I feel like I should have worn a bigger jacket. It was partly sunny today, as you mentioned, but the cloud cover has kind of gone on top of the MCG at the moment, so I'm kind of hoping that they pass and the sun comes and shines back down. But there's a really, really good buzz in this crowd. It's mostly yellow and black wherever you can see, hoping it might fill out a little bit more as we approach the start of the game, but there's a good feeling. I think that there's a lot of people very emotional to be farewelling two stalwarts of the club. It was Cal Wilkie who won the coin toss, and so St Kilda are going to be kicking towards the city end and Richmond the punt road end.
2: Thank you, Marnie. Looking forward to more from you throughout the course of the afternoon. Of course, five changes for St Kilda. Hasty, Butler, Trevelyan, McRae and Taru come in for the Saints. Two for Richmond in Harry Armstrong for his third game of the season. His first since round three. Luke Traynor back in from suspension. No late changes for each of these two teams. Adam Ramanaskis, how do you think this one plays out?
0: Well, like I mentioned earlier, I'm on watch for St Kilda's attitude early in this game. So, losing Naz last week, a significant loss for the team. So, just attitude now. You mentioned Joel and Maisie, then St Kilda is still very much a live chance to play in a wild card final if they win this game and Carlton lose. So, but I do think it's a real danger game. I think Richmond were terrific last week against Adelaide, and it's certainly a live chance today.
4: Well, it's all on the line still for St Kilda as we get underway here at the MCG. DeConing won it down, jumps on top of the pack as well to ensure no one is going anywhere. Hotton gets to his feet, hands the footy back to the umpire. So we're underway again at the MCG. Hand pass over the back, back into congestion. Hotton tried to spin out of a tackle. Garcia had him wrapped up, ball and all, slams him to the turf, and we'll do it again.
2: Hugh Boxall playing very close attention to Tim Taranto at these few early stoppages. Saints with the clearance, hauled by hand to Wilson. Flares it out to half forward for Owens, who marks left half forward for St Kilda. 75 metres from home. Of course, this Saints team desperately in need of a tall target inside 50. Marshall was that with the kick, but it floated out of bounds on the full. Ben Miller, who's had a good season in defence for Richmond, can set it up, send it back to Broad, who marks alongside the defensive goal square on the MCG for the final time, the scene of his three premiership triumphs. He swings it to Anand, and now Banks. Banks measures the kick nicely down the line, and it's marked by Ralph Smith just behind the wing.
4: He thought about going quickly, did Hugo go short instead? Nice round of applause on cue. Guess who's got it? Another retiring premiership hero today, Dion Prestia. He's on the wing. Enters 50, but Wilkie had a couple of metres on a few opponents and takes the intercept mark. He goes to Hill, still inside defensive 50 with a short kick. DeConing's made the running. Now Hill's overcooked this one. It's going to set a task for DeConing, and he loses out all. It was so unlucky. In the end, just off a boot. Out of bounds on the full off Rechko. It is the Saints with the free kick at halfback.
2: 17th game of Pat Rechko's debut season in Richmond colours. He's put together a good campaign. Coming in over the top was Broad on the wing. Ball spilt to Owens of the Saints. Half forward, out of side. Just pops the kick up toward Hall at half forward. The Tigers will get back there with numbers. Prestia cut it off to Banks across halfback to Flossstone, who swings the kick wide. A bouncing ball will roll out of play in front of the members. And it'll be a Saints kick to Angus Hastie. He's between the wing and half forward. Short to Butler. Back into the team this week. To the top of the goal square. Floating in from the side was Wilson. Marshall brought it down to him. Windhager, Sharman tight to the boundary line. Stuck it across the face with the left boot. And it stays in. Rechko, Broad, looping handball over the top to Hotton. Now Rechko can bring Richmond off half back again. No score as yet, 2.5 minutes play.
4: Goes to the wing, and it's a lovely mark over the top by Lawler. Just stuck out the one arm, and the ball stuck in there. He goes centrally to Prestia, who's called to play on immediately. Can go out wide to Rechko, who's got it again. Right on centre wing underneath the Shane Warne stand. Half of level 4 shut this afternoon, but the bottom 3 levels filling up nicely.
1: Up towards half 40 goes with his kick. Boxall over the top, trying to get it on the way down. Couldn't complete the mark at ground level. Houghton just got out of a tight space. Hand pass to Nankervis. Oh, he overcooked it. Looking for Campbell. It's out of bounds. And

0: Windhager, Butler, tight to the boundary line, back to Windhager. He retreats. Hasty had it knocked down. Brilliantly done by Ralph Smith, who then ran into trouble, got caught holding the ball. Free kick back to the Saints. They'll try and make a more decisive path to goal. Butler squares it up to Hill. Brad Hill's marked 55 out. It is a crowded forward 50 for the Saints at the moment. Hill comes back to Silvani, playing game 150 today. Here's Jack Silvani. Top of the goal square with the kick. It'll get out the back. And Miller walks it across on the goal line. First score of the day is a minor one. 4.5 minutes played in the opening term. It goes the way of the Saints.
1: So Miller, after having walked it across the goal line, he's going to kick right up the middle. He's looking for LaFau. Locked in a wrestle. No one knew which way that was going. Hall, meanwhile, takes advantage and goes all the way home. Blink and you miss it. Bit of confusion as to which way that was going. Hall knew it, and he pulled the trigger from 52. Opening goal of the afternoon, St Kilda 1-1-7, Richmond yet to score after 5 minutes.
2: Jeez, that the umpire needed to call that back because the play had actually stopped. So it was a free kick against LaFau for holding in the end, but no player knew it. Now, Maxwell, look, good luck to him. He took the advantage there, but I think that's where the common sense part of the umpire has to come in and go, you know what, no, take the free kick. Everyone's stopped. There's no advantage. Because once Max Hall saw the umpire signal the free kick, that's when he took off. So might have just slightly got that wrong, the umpire, but we needed a goal to get the ball back to the centre of the ground, at least.
0: Correct. So the Saints strike first here at the MCG. Taconi trying to take it out of the middle. Boxall, hand pass over the head of Taru, which is no mean feat for the Athletic Saints. Prestia kicks deep. Floating across, O'Connell brought it down to Wilkie. Now Silvani on the back pedal. He was wrapped up by Lynch. He snuck out of the tackle. Wilkie belts it outside the defensive 50. Bouncing ball for Filipov, St Kilda. And now at halfback, he can settle to Windhager. Handball over the top to Hall. He loops it forward to Wilson, and the Saints will chain it by hand down the wing. Filippo's left foot kick to the edge of the 50. Owens back with the flight. And Tom Brown with a decisive fist to knock it out of play. 55 from home. Saints in attack at right half forward. The ball will be spun back into play.
2: And we got a text message from the Traralgon Tiger there, Joel. So you said Nathan Broad played all three premierships on the MCG.
0: Ah, yes, the Gabba.
2: Yes.
0: Yeah, forgive me for consigning that particular year to history.
2: Oh, no.
0: Yeah.
1: Plenty have done that.
2: Yeah.
1: From the stoppage, kick inside 50 from McRae, smothered on its way in. Back into congestion at centre-half forward. Brown, nice work, was able to dodge, gave it to Nankervis by hand, further afield to Vlosten. He goes out wide, Houghton, spent it before he had it, dropped it, but had the composure to pick it up and go further forward to Ralph Smith, who kept on running, kicks deep forward this time. Oh, good spoil in the end. Wilkie. Geez, he could have given away that free kick very easily, coming back with the flight, but it was a clean spoil and
2: that's the form he's in. He wasn't even looking. He just put the arm up there and the ball hit the hand.
0: A little bit quieter last week, Cal Wilkie.
2: Yeah, he was.
0: 10 disposals, one intercept mark, but he's put together another stellar season coming off an All-Australian campaign.
2: He did have Brody Kemp last week for a lot of that game, so Brody Kemp played very much a defensive role on Wilkie.
0: Brody Kemp's been in good form himself.
2: Yeah,
0: he's Flostone in front of the centre circles for the Tigers. Stabs it inside the 50. Nankervis comes across, throws an arm up, brings it down. It'll handball away to Taranto. Taranto to full forward. He needed a kind bounce. He didn't get it. It scoots through for another rushed behind. Two behinds, plays 1-1-7. Saints on top. 8 minutes gone opening term. 0437-774-774. And the text from Traralgon Tiger just proves, Rammer, not much gets past our astute audience.
2: Absolutely not.
1: Long kick from halfback. Windhager, with all the bravery in the world, went back with a flight. Didn't complete the mark at ground level. It is wrapped up as Clark gives it back to the umpire. Ball up to take place. Left half forward here for the Tigers. Kicking towards the punt road end. Campbell off the back of the stoppage. Gathered nicely. Turned boundary side. Hand pass and works the 1-2 with Nankervis. Looks for another 1-2 over the top, although Clark went further afield. Just overcooked the hand pass. Green's there, though. Intelligent little kick forward. And kept in by the Tigers. Wilkie's there. He's got to get rid of it. He did just.

0: And now Hill becomes the tackler. Ball still in dispute. Was it holding the ball? No, umpire wave play on. Windhager back to Wilkie, who forces a quick kick out of there. De Koning with an athletic fly. Crashed the pack, did enough to win the stoppage. Now a chance in the middle for Wilson. He's got a couple of options forward. Owens hasn't doubled back yet. He kicked it over his head in the end, so a bit of work for Allen to do there, and he did it beautifully. Tigers with numbers in defence. Vlosten, hand pass over the top, is going to be okay. To Banks, who goes further afield. And Trainer just stuck the arm out and ball didn't come down with him. He then took on the tackle and this will be holding the ball. Going back the other way. Inside attacking 50 now. A chance for St Kilda to go forward through McRae.
1: Frustrating year for Luke Trainer. In and out of the team. Mostly out. Suspended after the gut punch a couple of weeks ago against the Eagles. McRae short to Hill. Kicks inside the 50 and Nick Vlosten will eat those for breakfast. And picks that one off easily, shoots it across the defensive 50 to Clark. Good to see Judson Clark back out on the MCG after a long absence. He got a kick away and then sprawling out after that one was...
2: Got to take the grass there. Judson Clark had metres in front of him.
1: Green didn't quite get a hand on it. It bounced out of play. So lasso free kick for the Saints and they'll go back into ball possession mode. Hill behind the centre circles. They lead by 5 points, 10.5 gone opening term. Saturday footy on ABC Sport. Massive five-game slate today. Three AFLW games. Of course, Test Cricket on. We'll keep you across throughout the course of the afternoon. Depending on how well it goes, Maisie, we might give up. And just stop feeding those scores through eventually. Hall at half forward for St Kilda. Handball pinched by Ralph Smith. And the Tigers are off back the other way. There's a free kick. No, I thought there was a whistle. Umpire waves play on. And now the Tigers can bounce it down the outer side. Richko's got it again.
0: Just had a fumble, then went the fend. Just got the hand pass away. No, umpire says holding the ball. He had enough time. So a St Kilda free kick for Tsaru, who goes centrally. This might be a turnover. Almost. In fact, it is, because Hill couldn't complete the mark on the way down. Richmond coming the other way. Long hand pass forward to Taranto. Inside attacking 50. Smothered. And it's out for a boundary throw and inside attacking 50. Fair to say this isn't being played at any great level at the moment.
2: Or intensity.
0: No.
2: The intensity's been lacking for both teams. Our disposal has been... really poor by both teams. Handball missing targets, kicks missing targets, tackles not sticking. We need some highlights soon.
0: Thrown back into play. Hawkshaw. Oh, well done by Lynch. Almost ripped it out of his hands. In fact, he did the work at ground level. Burnzo there for the Saints. Was able to get it to Hill, to Hall. Now to Silvani. Silvani kicks. That's a turnover as well. Coming back the other way. Now a chance for Trainer. He shoots from 50. It's away to the right. In fact, misses absolutely everything. Out of bounds on the full. 12 minutes played opening term. 1-1-7 St Kilda. Two behinds Richmond. Margin 5 points. And this hasn't reached any great height yet.
1: No. that's putting it mildly. Silvani chips short to Hall, did a power of work to get up for last week. Jack Silvani has a few Saints who are a little bit banged up at this stage of the season. Tom De Koning among them, this man among them too, Brad Hill, as he accepts the kick from Wilkie to his chest, shoots it down the line for Wilson. Joel Peterson, Andrew Mays, Adam Ramanaskis, Marnie Vinyl calling the action for you. Saturday footy here on ABC Sport. Max Hall is on his haunches down on the bench as well. He's been busy early, might have copped a whack somewhere along the lines. Long kick to half forward for the Saints. Windhager to McRae. And that was handballed out of play. It'll be a lasso free kick for Clark at half back for Richmond.
0: We're on world record pace for lassos. We've had four of the opening 12 minutes.
1: Yeah, it's an absolute rodeo here at the MCG. 13 minutes played, Saints by five, and their Tigers are just kicking it around half back.
0: Probably says something about the skill level so far this afternoon. They go forward here, the Tigers, up towards centre-half forward. Taru in a strong tackle coming the other way. It was Taranto, ensured he was going nowhere, and a ball up will take place. Centre-half forward here for Richmond. They trail by 5 points. Can they get some movement from this stoppage? On the edge of the centre square, Taranto in and under. He's pushed over. Wilson, good hand pass to Filippo, who just got the hand pass away, and that's not bad either. To Lake, who goes inside attacking 50. Is it a free kick? It should be.
2: Should it?
0: It was... And Higgins will receive it. He's about 30 out, 45 degree angle to the right.
2: I think it's stiff. You'll see the replay.
3: That's all ball.
2: Yeah, that's all ball there. That's great defensive play by Luke Traynor. So Jack Higgins going to ground, I think that's what fooled the umpire there.
0: So he's going to go around the corner here, Higgins. He's in the right forward pocket, so he'll go with the left. Prolific goal kicker. And that kick has missed. Hooked that a little bit too much.
2: He was had poor kicking form last week as well, Jack Higgins. So number of opportunities against the Blues.
0: 1-2-8 the Saints. Two behinds the Tigers. Let's head downstairs, Marnie.
4: You're talking a bit about the standard of this game. There's two fans here that could not care less. They're both, I reckon, under eight. Family friends of Dion Pressier, and they're right fantastic. Up here just yelling at him, and they're so excited.
1: I love that. That's part of the joy that footy can bring. Garcia sends it back inside the 50, and Traynor picks it off.
2: That's the local club feeling that we need to keep around football.
1: Yep.
2: Can't let it get too professional.
1: Yep. Important to harness that emotion and make sure there is still a place for that. And people, it is great when you're out in the outer on a day like today and you see families and the kids are all decked out in the Richmond gear or the Saints gear. Does remind you why we're all here.
2: Correct.
1: Sam Grill whacks it high inside 50. Lynch gets to the front of the pack for Richmond. Reading it nicely off hands was Hill. Shoots it back to Trevelyan. Inside defensive 50 for the Saints. Hill did well. Now Garcia thought about handballing. Should have handballed. He kicked an absolute mung down the line. It was a knuckleball straight to Judson Clark, who marks it left half forward.
0: Could have had our fifth lasso if you just let that go. Another metre. Clark kicks inside attacking 50. Leap over the top, not taken by Garcia, and he turns tackler in the end, and we'll have another stoppage inside attacking 50 here for the Tigers. Almost 16 minutes played opening term. One straight kick the margin in favour of the Saints. Lafau doing the ruck work, bounces towards Stocker, who roved, kicked immediately out of defensive 50, but well intercepted by Miller, and he can switch play up too to Broad, who's over halfway inside the centre square, goes inside attacking 50 with the kick. Oh, Taru almost crowd surfed there, that pack.
2: Well, he's on his own play, amazing.
0: They wanted a free kick, the Tigers fans. Now Hill happy to step it over. That's very close to deliberate. He had a little bit of pressure in front of him, but he received the hand pass and then just stepped backwards. So he accepts the kick in and goes to Silvani, and now the Saints are away.
1: It's cut out by Rechko, though, who's been good in the early stage, and he just can't keep that ball alive after spoiling it. And the Tigers fans not exactly thrilled with the call. Ball will be tossed back in, right half forward. 5-point lead to the Saints. One goal through 16 and a half minutes in this game thus far, and it went the way of St Kilda. Prestia chases it out toward the boundary line. Sharman beats him to it, steps it across. And again, it'll be tossed in centre of the southern wing. Neither side able to get much of a foothold in this game so far, Rammer.
2: Well, no. And look, possession's enormous in this game. We're 17 minutes in, and St Kilda have already had 100 possessions. So pressure is just non-existent by the Tigers at the moment.
1: Fowl and Marshall in ruck. Marshall went to ground, flicked it over his head. Taranto's there for the Tigers. Handball to Lawler. Now to Prestia along the boundary line. Kicks up that southern wing. And it's easily cut off by Toby Trevelyan. Back into the Saints team this week. Sixth game of the season for the first round pick of a couple of years ago. Can try and set up an attack from half back.
0: He goes out wide looking for Marshall, and Marshall stood tall in the pack and flying over the top, couldn't affect the contest. He gets to his feet a little gingerly and jogs back, comes in board to Burns, and now a chance for Hill, who's inside the centre square. He's done plenty of running already, Brad Hill. Drives this one long right to Owens in the goal square. Worked his man under it beautifully and took the chest mark. It was a good kick. It favoured Owens.
2: Well,
0: and he did enough with the body.
2: The first kick's the important one from Marshall, coming back inboards there to Brad Hill. Now, he had runners going past Brad Hill, but take the responsibility yourself. Senior leader in this team. Kicks it to the fat side. Mitch Owens there able to hold off his direct opponent.
0: So he marked at the top of the square. He's on a slight angle to the right here. He'll only kick from 15 or 20 metres out from goal. In comes Owens for his first of the afternoon, and he doesn't disappoint. So the opening two goals of the afternoon, the way of the Saints, 2-2-14, leading Richmond, three behinds. We've played 18 minutes in the opening term on ABC Sport.
2: Well, I mentioned Brad Hill. He's up to 14 possessions in this first quarter, so he's had the 10 kicks four handballs. 11 of those possessions have been uncontested. So we know he's a running machine, but this is where Richmond need to be better. Like, with Naz not playing, it's sort of like, well, what are their next best ball winners? Now, Brad Hill is clearly that, and they're just allowing him off the chain at the moment. So he's doing as he pleases here at the moment. Five uncontested marks. Cal Wilkie's up to 10 himself, just controlling that defensive half of the ground as he usually does. So Richmond need to start to pressure, start to apply some pressure to this St Kilda team.
1: Back in the middle, the Tigers will get the clearance up toward half forward, or colliding with Trevelyan and Hastie. And Hastie's pulled up a little bit sore at centre-half back. Trevelyan goes back in, flicks the handball back to Hill, bashes it back the other way, spills away to Ross. Ross off a couple of steps, nails it. From the top of the 50, Jack Ross unloads a bomb to get the Tigers on the board in a major sense. 1-3-9 Richmond, St Kilda 2-2-14. 20 minutes played, opening term, Saturday footy on ABC Sport.
2: Well, much better there. So the two St Kilda players there, Travaglia and Hastie, run into each other. Hastie comes off second best in that competition, but Richmond at ground levels just started to outnumber there. So Brad Hill, I sang his praises earlier for the goal for Owens there, makes a critical mistake. You've got to take the ball, take the tackle. On that occasion, Ross is there waiting. Beautiful finish there for the Tigers for their first of the game.
0: So margin back to 5 points. Now into time on in this opening term. A cloudy day now at the MCG. Hall tracking this one back from the middle. And then Garcia becomes the tackler in that contest. So another stoppage to take place. Grill gets to his feet. Gives the footy back to the umpire. And then Curvis just punches it away from any sort of contest at the moment. Then Hall was almost caught holding the ball. Umpire wave play on. Stocker to Hastie, who was involved in that collision a moment ago. He goes by hand to Wilkie. And then out wider still to Garcia, who's a left half back for the Saints.
1: Drag the footy up for fun across the course of the season. Hugo Garcia speaking of. Brad Hill disposal number 15. Carves it infield to Hall on the diagonal. Massive game last week for Max Hall. 30 disposals, 2 goals, 3, 10 clearances, 10 inside 50s. He was enormous. It's an awkward kick across the defensive 50. It'll work out, though, for Stocker, who punches a kick wide for Silvani. The former Carlton teammates link up. And now Silvani kicks the Saints inside forward 50. Owens in from the side. Terrific hands. He read that ball beautifully. And he latched onto it, 35 from home, to a slight angle to the right of centre.
2: When Mitch Owens has a genuine key forward to play with, he's going to be a really, really tricky matchup for any team. He's having to play as a key forward for St Kilda now for a couple of years.
1: 23 goals on the season so far. He's up against it up there, but he's making a good fist of it, Mitch Owens. He's got a pair in the early going. And he just needs a foil to help him out up there. An 11-point lead now to the Saints. 22 and a half gone. Opening term, Saturday footy on ABC Sport. Here's Remmer.
2: Yeah, and I mentioned that because we know the story of Max King, obviously, but they've tried others down there. Like Caminiti has been tried down there a couple of times. Hasn't quite worked. He looks better as a key defender. Cooper Sharman is similar height. So they've just lacked those tall players. And I think that's where the frustration is for St Kilda fans, is that when they do get that right, how does it look? Now, does it change the whole dynamic of their team? Does it push them higher up the ladder? Because at the moment, you've got Roel Marshall's down there at the moment with Tom De Koning in the ruck, but he's playing out of a forward pocket, basically.
0: De Koning won it down, but only as far as Lawler, who drives the Tigers inside attacking 50. Ball almost got out the back of the pack. Well, hitting it with some pace there was Ralphsmith, who darted down from the wing. And he's wrapped up in the forward pocket, stoppage to take place. Mids are rushing down there. Nankervis won it down, only as far as Taru. It's caught in between a few legs, and the umpire says, I'll have it again. Ball up to take place. Left forward pocket here. Punt road end. Crowd packed behind this stoppage. Hasty had a fumble at the last minute. Then he dived on it, just got rid of it at the right time. Ooh, big aggressive tackle there by Nankervis. And he just held on a little too long. Boxer with the free kick. Right back pocket for the Saints.
1: Richmond faithful not happy with that. And cricket 8 for 417. Bangladesh at lunch. So no inroads for the Aussies in a great sense. Long kick outside the defensive 50 from Boxall, marked by Sharman. Kicks to the edge of the defensive side of the square now to De Koning. Gets on his left boot. It's a poor kick in the end, easily cut off by Banks. On the front point of the square for Richmond, he had O'Connell and Silvani to pick from Tom De Koning, and he split the both of them. Couldn't find the target. Now short on the outer side. Saints 3-2, Richmond 1-3. A five-game slate of men's AFL today. Three women's games as well. The first of those between North Melbourne and Geelong starting very soon as the Roos begin their two-time premiership defence. They ended that game 27 games in a row. They have won. But the Cats have come close, and Mick Stanier, when he was coaching Melbourne, now coaching Geelong, has been one who's led his team pretty close to the Kangaroos. Tigers to half forward. Prestia jabs it inside the 50. It stays alive for Nankervis, who's got Wilkie to deal with. He thought about the fend-off and then just retreated across the boundary line. And it'll be thrown in 45 out from the Richmond goal. The punt road end to the MCG.
2: Well, the game at the moment is just very one-on-one. Neither team is taking an extra up to the stoppage. Neither team is dropping a player behind the ball. So it's just pure, you know, us against them type of mentality for both teams at the moment.
0: De Koning rose high, and then it was back into Banks. Oh, no, it was Green who got to his feet. Hands the ball back to the umpire. We'll have another ball up, this time outside attacking 50. De Koning reaches over the top with an athletic leap. He then got the footy, hand pass defensive side of that stoppage to O'Connell on his left, and that's out of bounds on the full. Put it down for another one this afternoon. So this one coming back inside attacking 50, you'd think, for the Tigers.
1: It'll be Ross to do the work from right half forward. He shoots the kick to the pocket. Lawler. Powerful overhead mark. And Lawler drags it in. 45 out. Couple of paces in from the boundary line. It'll kick from just inside the 50 in the right forward pocket.
2: Strong hands.
1: It was terrific here a couple of weeks ago against the Eagles with three. A little bit sore after a collision last week late against the Crows, but able to play today. He sends it on its way from close to the boundary line and left it narrow all the way. 10-point lead the way of the Saints. 27 gone in the opening term. Saturday footy on ABC Sports.
2: And he's one of the players that I'm talking about. Obviously, number one draft pick, but he's got to be playing 50 or 60% game time as a midfielder next year.
0: Yeah, big preseason coming up for him. Let's hope he gets a good run at it. Huge jump and big defensive score there from Anand.
2: He's a fine.
0: Yeah, I was going to say, last week it was excellent. Yep.
2: So I think, you know, that's what I'm talking about earlier. The back half of their ground looks relatively settled. Now, Nathan Broad will leave a gap, but they should be able to fill that role.
0: And Curvis wins it down, left half forward here for the Tigers. That hand pass a little too hot for Houghton, and through his hands and out for another boundary throw-in.
2: And I say that, Vlosten still looks like he's got plenty of footy in him. Jaden Short still looks like he's got plenty of footy in him. But then you've got Brown, who looks like he's going to be a good player. Traynor, that looks like a good player. Miller. So, you know, their backline stocks look good, the Tigers.
0: Thrown back into play. De Koning and Nankervis wrestling. Bobbles around a little bit. And Ross, hand pass over the top to Nankervis. Just got the hand pass away. Although it bounces the way here of Houghton, who's almost pushed over the boundary line. And Garcia ensures it does go over. And there's a few little afters. Nothing too nasty in that. Nice to see Grill getting involved. And we'll have another boundary throw. And they've progressed about 20 metres here, the Saints, just shy of centre wing.
1: A couple of the rookies in there. Tash Houghton, an effective rookie. And Sam Grill in his first year in yellow and black. Rel Smith is wrapped up. Of course, Dad Sean played for the Saints with our man Nathan Burke. Still involved in the past players for St Kilda. Sean Rel Smith. And Curver slaps it down. Sends it forward. Windhager Handball to McRae, lightning hands to get it away to Garcia, who jams it on the boot. Marshall had a good couple of pieces of it, and with him every step of the way. Deep entry for St Kilda. No one was home, though. And the Tigers can work it out of there.

0: gave it to Broad. As quarter time is reached here at the MCG, a game that didn't hit any massive heights in that opening term. It was scrappy stuff between these two teams. We went 16 minutes with only one goal on the board between them. A little flurry late. And at quarter time is St Kilda 3-2-20 to Richmond 1-4-10. Ross Lyon and Cal Wilkie having a conversation in front of the St Kilda bench as the Saints captain's about to run down into the rooms. Two goals in the opening turn to Mitch Owens for the Saints, one to Max Hall. And the goal for Richmond kicked by Jack Ross in that opening turn. 0437-774-774 to join us throughout the course of the afternoon. It's the Saints by 10 at the end of one. This is Saturday Footy on ABC Sport.
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4: So Miller, having walked it across the goal line, he's going to kick right up the middle. He's looking for LaFoul. Locked in a wrestle. No one knew which way that was going. Hall, meanwhile, takes advantage and goes all the way home. Comes in board to Burns. Now a chance for Hill. He's inside the centre square. He's done plenty of running already, Brad Hill. Drives this one long right to Owens in the goal square. Worked his man under a beautifully and took the test mark. In comes Owens for his first of the afternoon, and he doesn't disappoint.
0: Tigers will get the clearance up to forward, all colliding with Trevallier and Hasty. And Hasty's pulled up a little bit sore at centre-half back. Trevallier goes back in, flicks the handball back to Hill, bashes it back the other way, spills away to Ross. Ross off a couple of steps, nails it. Stocker, who punches a kick wide for Silvani. The former Carlton teammates link up. And now Silvani kicks the Saints inside forward 50. Owens in from the side, terrific hands. He read that ball beautifully. He's up against it up there, but he's making a good fist of it, Mitch Owens. He's got a pair in the early going.
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0: Saints by 10 at the end of one at the MCG. Joel Peterson, Andrew Mays, Adam Romanaskis and Marnie Vinyl with you. Saturday footy here on ABC Sport. Terrific to have your company. Richmond and St Kilda at the MCG. North Melbourne and Geelong. Brisbane and Gold Coast in the twilight this afternoon. Hawthorn Collingwood tonight here, the second leg of a doubleheader at the G. And Port Adelaide and Melbourne is the other game on a massive Saturday of footy. Of course, three women's games on as well. The Tigers will start their campaign against Collingwood a little bit later today. North Melbourne start their premiership defence against Geelong. Gold Coast Western Bulldogs in the AFLW throughout the course of the afternoon. So we'll keep you across all of that. You can hear a call of the cricket as well. Australia versus Bangladesh up in the top end. 8 for 417. Bangladesh at lunch on day three. So well and truly in control of that test match, which is a surprising start to what's going to be an elongated period of cricket from the Australian perspective. Rama, the opening term, it was scrappy for both of these teams, but the numbers say that the Saints are in control as far as possession goes.
6: Yeah, they certainly are. It was a scrappy start to the game by both teams. It just looked like really a bit of circle work that wasn't very skillful. So the ball was on the ground a lot, missed handballs, missed kicks, missed tackles, missed marks, and it was going through the motions very much the early part of that first quarter. St Kilda have had 132 possessions for the quarter. So they're nearly on pace for 600 touches of the football for the game, which would just be, it'd be out of this world. So Richmond's pressure in that first half, I thought was lacking, in that first quarter, sorry, I thought was really lacking. So Brad Hill's had the 15 possessions in that quarter, Wilkie 11, Max Hall 11, Jack McRae 9. I'd love to see one of the young Richmond players go to Brad Hill in this second quarter now. Brad Hill's been an elite runner in this competition for many, many years. Obviously, his Hawthorn years were incredible there, where he played in those premiership teams. But, you know, maybe it's a young Taj Hodden. Maybe it's a Judson Clark. You know, the guys that you want to play that role in the future, go and learn from a guy that's been able to do it 250 times in this league to get a lesson. Now, if you let Brad Hill run around as he is now, he'll have 40-plus. That's just where it's heading, because they give him the ball. We know how to secure the play. They love to feed the ball to their runners. Their runners are

0: long runners. So Darcy Wilson, Brad Hill, Max Hall, Windhager, even Hugo Garcia, they're all very powerful runners. So that's how Ross has always coached his teams with those guys, particularly through the middle of the ground. It's not your short 5-10 metre burst. It's your 50-60-70 metre burst running, and then you're kicking the football. So I think if Richmond tighten up that part of the game, not allowing those St Kilda runners, particularly through the middle of the ground, to have it all their own way. It's a 10-point margin, but it feels a lot more. It does feel a lot more in this game at the moment. So, tricky one for the Tigers. Obviously, they want their younger players to play the game, but I believe you're still going to be teaching them the right way that you want them to play.
1: So, plus one in terms of inside 50s in that.
0: Most of the other stats are very similar and close.
1: Lafau, Lynch and Armstrong, their three tall targets, have had one disposal between them.
0: Yeah, and that's where the issue lies, I think, for the Tigers. I mentioned their back half of the ground looks relatively organised for the future. I think it's their forward half of the ground is still very much a work in progress. So, having Harry Armstrong playing, they've obviously got Jonty Fall as well. Tom Sims, they've got also on the list. So I think there's still a fair bit of trial and error in the front half of their ground.
1: Good text from Dom on 0437 774 774 as well, saying, speaking about the Nathan Broad roller, Josh Gibkiss is another one who we just have not seen. He's been...
0: Just needs some luck.
1: Yeah, he's been... It's been a brutal run with injuries for another former Tigers first-round pick. Second term underway, Saints by 10. They get the clearance to start. Garcia to Hall, drives it inside 50. His trainer hanging on to Marshall, he was. And the big Saint will have the free kick. 45 from home, and he's gesturing that he wants to send this one long to the punt right end.
0: Interesting part for the Saints is how they review Marshall and De Koning at season's end. And if it worked...
2: What's your verdict?
0: Well, I think Rowan Marshall just looks so much better in the ruck. Like, we did the game when St Kilda went down to Geelong at Cadinia Park a couple of weeks ago, and Marshall dominated. Just completely dominated that game.
1: When what he decides to do with his future as well. For now, he's in Saints colours, and he's strutting into the punt right end, sending it on its way and kicking, trawling. It's a glorious set shot from Rowan Marshall. And his teammates come from everywhere to celebrate with him as he gets the first goal of the second term within a minute. 4-2-26 the Saints. Richmond 1-4-10. Minute played second term. Of course, you feel like Geelong will loom at the end of the season again for him after the conversation there.
0: Well, my point to it is how are they evaluating it as successful or unsuccessful? Now, I don't know what the metrics are unless St Kilda are prepared to come out and tell us what that is. But it seems to me that when they've played together is De Koning's had a lot more time in the ruck than Rowan Marshall. So maybe it is the thought of St Kilda that we want to play Marshall as a 70% forward and a 30% ruckman. I don't think that suits Rowan Marshall, to be totally honest.
2: Back in the middle, we'll have a secondary ball up after Prestia was taken to ground.
0: The other part we need to keep an eye on today is percentage.
2: Tossed up, Garcia just got away from him at the last moment. Box will try to get his arms free, was slammed into the ground. Umpire said play on, and now he'll have it a third time.
0: And I say that, Maisie, because if Carlton lose their next two and St Kilda win their next two, they're very close in percentage at the moment. So St Kilda can make up that little gap today if possible.
1: St Kilda on top of Carlton on percentage at the moment. So 102, Carlton 99. So they could go a long way to just taking that out of the equation almost today if they have a big win.
0: That's where they've got to be pushing.
1: They need everything to break their way to potentially make a wild card final. Bobbles around. Centre wing out of sight of the ground. De Koning has applied it. Hall, Garcia, ran into Nankervis, which is a position that no player in the competition wants to find themselves in. It's like standing on the tracks with a freight train coming the other way. Nankervis goes into battle against De Koning again. Slapped down in the direction of Prestia. Emerging with it was Ralph Smith for the Tigers. Flicks the handball over the top. Trying to find Taranto on the end of it. Rechko's dragged down another ball up.
0: And just quickly, we've got a lot of loyal listeners on Saturday. So for those that are wondering where Corbin and Ben are, they're up at the top end doing the cricket at the moment.
2: Tanning. Beautiful up there, it looks.
0: does.
2: A bit different to a 15-degree cloudy day here at the MCG. We'll have another stoppage left half forward. I think we've had 7 ball ups since the goal a minute and a half ago.
0: And the ball's moved 50 metres maybe.
2: There's a lot of players around this footy. Now a clearance. A significant 1-2 from Taranto as he goes inside 50. No mark taken. Grill front and centre. Now Ralph Smith runs a good line, but was taken over the boundary line and out of bounds next to the left behind post. So a chance deep inside attacking 50 here for the Tigers. 1-4-10 Richmond. 4-2-26 St Kilda. They've kicked the only goal of this second term so far. Toss back into play. Lynch. Whistle. It's going St Kilda's way. Or is it? It is. It's going to Stocker, who didn't even know he had the free kick. So he had to be called back from the umpire 50 metres back to take the free kick.
0: I find that incredible that a player has got a free kick, but he doesn't even know it's his free kick. So what's the umpire seeing there in that contest?
1: Wilkie off halfback, handball to Hill, disposal number 16 coming up for Brad Hill. No Tigers had it more than 7 times. He swings it across the defensive 50 to Garcia, who marks and goes immediately. Sends it up to Marshall. Marshall to Hall, 60 metres out for the Saints. Max Hall swings around on the right boot towards Sharman. Marks, rolls into goal and sticks it through. Saints with 2 in the opening 5 minutes of the second term. And Cooper Sharman, the beneficiary of some swift ball movement from St Kilda. 5-2-32, Richmond 1-4-10, Saturday footy on ABC Sport.
0: Well, a bit of excitement here and a bit of excitement in the top end. We finally took that wicket in the cricket there, so they're 9 down now, Bangladesh. But it was a kick of Brad Hill from half back where he's good. The ball gets central. And then St Kilda able to go through the middle of the ground. Little kick to Marshall. Marshall then to Hall and then the deeper one. Those deeper entries inside forward 50 are critical because it really makes the defenders defend. Whereas when they're shallow entries, well, you can sort of take a little bit of a risk there if you're a defender and start to go. But those deep entries and Sharman was just too good in that marking contest.
2: Back to the middle. Nankervis shrugged a couple of tackles. Then got it to Lawler off his left up towards half forward. No mark taken through the legs of Green. Now big tackle on Taru. And we'll have a ball up 40 out from the Richmond goal. 6 minutes played, second term. Margin 22 points in favour of the Saints. Tossed up. There'll be another clearance here for Garcia, who slams it on his left boot up towards the wing. Well controlled by Owens, who got it to the running Butler. Kicks over the top to Wilson, who can run. He kept going too. Gets to 50, then pauses. Hand passes back to Butler, who kept on going. He hand passes further afield. And then the centering ball across towards Marshall, who's up, but he didn't come down with it. Did almost everything there right, St Kilda, but spilled it at the last moment. Owens ensures it stays inside St Kilda's forward 50. And the stoppage to take place next to the left behind post.
1: Marshall reaches up. Owens grabbed high. Free kick to Mitch Owens in the left forward pocket. Pretty close in, looking for a third goal in this second term already for the Saints. Already kicked one. Has Mitch Owens as he just regathers his composure, puts the footy down. As he goes back to the top of his mark and takes a moment to assess what's ahead of him. Tighten the left forward pocket. Punt road into the ground. Whips around and kicks truly. Summed it up nicely. Second goal for Mitch Owens. And the Saints are flying to start this second term. 3 in 7.5 minutes. They lead by 28 points before the thoughts of Rammer will go downstairs to Marnie.
3: Yellow and black are definitely the dominant colours in the crowd, but the Saints Army are making themselves known when they score. Someone who I didn't expect to be sitting behind me, though, is Carlton Sophie McKay.
1: There you go. Of course, the Blues AFLW star watching on this afternoon, coming off a win over the Saints last week. A couple of texts as well, Rammer, on our mats.
0: Yes.
1: Of course.
0: And as always, our listeners are right.
1: Yep. Yep.
0: So we do acknowledge that.
1: So St Kilda win 2, their percentage is above 100. Carlton lose 2, their percentage is already below 100. Right. So it won't matter.
0: Won't matter. Correct.
2: Back in the middle to Koning. And then Curvis Give that one to Nankervis. And then De Koning got to work at ground level. Hand pass towards space more than anything. Hill's there to burst onto it, though. He gathers. He kicks towards attacking 50. It's in front of Owens again. Might have come off his boot. He saves it from being another lasso. It could have almost been a throw. And it is. No, it's not. It's a throw in. So all the players, I reckon, thought that was a throw, but it might well have been out before it was. So it's going to be a ball in.
0: Richmond have touched the football 7 times in 9 minutes in this quarter.
2: Yeah, this is a worrying second term so far for the Tigers after a slow start from both teams in the opening term. Hall kicks inside, attacking 50. Owens again. Right forward pocket this time. Came out on a strong lead. And that vice-like grip around that footy wasn't letting him down.
0: Well, he's the problem, Mitch Owens.
2: So he will line up for goal number 4.
0: Yeah.
2: 25 goals this year so far for Mitch Owens, and he looks on this afternoon. He'll kick from 40, right on the boundary line, right forward pocket. It's across the face. In fact, it's going to miss everything. And then Curvis just into the goalpost to ensure that Richmond will win back possession. Rush behind it is. 1-4-10 the Tigers. 6-3-39 the Saints. And you can tell who's taking the kick out. It's Theon Prestia for the Tigers.
1: Don't mention the R word as he runs into play. Sends it long. Lynch, Silvani came over the top of him. Ball spilt to Burns, who got wrapped up by Lawler. Umpire waves play on. The locals are enraged, this Tiger crowd. Lawler goes back in, tries to lay the tackle once more. And pack around the footy at left half forward for the Saints. Taranto comes away with it. Clark, handball to Prestia, weaves his way through a couple of tackles, then loops the handball forward to Taranto again. He pops it over the top to Lawler, centre of the members' wing. Now on to Lynch. LaFau's out the back if they can get it there. Lynch handball back to Lawler. Kicks now to LaFau.
0: Oh, it's play on, it should be.
1: LaFau thought long and hard about coming around that line. But he will go back from point-blank range and try and get this first of this second term.
0: Well, it's their best movement all day, the Tigers. So what are we, 11 minutes into this second quarter? They take the ball from half-back down. Prestia involved heavily in that passage.
1: And LaFau just needs to finish it off. And does. There's the little glimpse for Tigers fans. 2-4-16, St Kilda 6-3-39. 11 played second term. Saturday footy on ABC Sport. Here's Adam Ramanaskis.
0: So is it just that little cutback in boards by Prestia, gets the handball to Taranto. Then it's Lawler with another handball. And I think that was Tom Lynch's first touch of the game. So he gets involved there as well. But it's the chain of handball. And I think when your chain of handball are all hitting the target, it makes it very difficult for the opposition to defend. And that was the case there with St Kilda. They just couldn't stop the ball. That allowed Richmond a deep entry inside forward 50 for LaFau.
2: And the goal kicker is now into the ruck for the Tigers. He'll go up against Rowan Marshall. Marshall looks straight at him. LaFau actually won that down, and he did the work at ground level. Was tackled off it at the last moment. Umpire waves play on. Wilson comes through the stoppage, did nicely. Hand pass out to the running Hill. Another possession for him, and another beautiful delivery onto the chest of Higgins, who's 55 from goal. He kicks towards Sharman in the forward pocket. And it's spoiled out of bounds by Broad, who was in front on that occasion. Boundary throw in to take place. Right forward pocket here for St Kilda. Underneath the Shane Warne stand. 23 points the margin, 12 played second term. Here's Joel Peterson.
1: Broad and Prestia would have to do a little bit wrong to not get a round of applause today, I reckon.
0: Wow, that's what happens when your premiership stars. Richmond will starve the success for so long.
1: Here is Prestia right on cue. Ross, trainer, kicks smothered, spills to Owens. He goes headlong into the legs of Flossstone. And it spills out toward the boundary line. It'll be tossed back in. Right forward pocket, Saints into attack. 3-1 in this second term so far. In the AFLW, it was the Roos who got the first goal of the game at Docklands. It's Geelong by a point at quarter time over the all-conquering Kangaroos in their AFLW season opener. Windhager got upended after he kicked a full forward, knocked away from Sharman. Lake lays the tackle immediately, and a ball up at full forward for the Saints.
2: The foul wandering down to do the ruck work here against Marshall. Marshall just grabbed it out of the ruck. Couldn't get his hands free. Should have been holding the ball. Umpire said play on. And now it's another stoppage in the forward pocket here for St Kilda.
4: So that's not considered prior opportunity when you grab it out of the ruck anymore.
2: So I thought he had a long time to get rid of that once he took the tackle.
4: Looked like he was fighting the tackle. So that's, I think, where it should have been holding the ball.
2: Now the ball up to take place here. 20 out from goal. Umpire clears away. Marshall taps it down on this occasion. It's a good tap to Garcia too. Only just got his hand pass away to Prestia, who turned it over to Wilson. Now to Butler. Butler looking for a bit of space. Philippou heard the voice. It was Hill, who had a fumble. His hand pass missed the target. Burns comes in for support. Tries to shrug the tackle. Got his hand pass to Butler, who hand passed blindly over his head. This is all very messy. Forward of centre here for St Kilda. And another ball up to take place after Lake was taken to ground. Can't get a clear possession here. The Saints inside attacking 50.
1: Pressure from both teams is very good. Marshall in ruck, slaps it down. Garcia chases after it. Picks it up, left foot kick through the traffic to full forward. Couple of Tigers fly for it. Trainer over the top, spilled to Lake. Oh. Waltz through, too much juice on the hand pass. And that's a throw.
4: That has got to be a throw.
1: Absolutely a throw. A little overhead flick from Steely Green. So he left the ground to try and take the footy. It was almost like he was doing a volleyball set back to the player at the top of the goal square. And he's just flicked it with both hands from above his head. And it'll be a free kick for the Saints. That is an unusual one.
4: That's very unusual.
2: Why didn't he tap it?
4: I think it just was all a bit slow to process, Maisie, to be honest with you.
1: He was buffering at the top of the goal square. Not the place you want to be buffering. Windhager to take the free kick and stick it through for the Saints. And they take advantage of what was a truly bizarre mistake.
4: I'm not sure what the Tiger supporters are booing for.
1: Maybe one of the other early ones.
4: But not at the basketball.
1: No. No, even in basketball, that'd be questionable in that spot. 7-3-45 to 2-4-16. St Kilda's 29-point lead is restored. 16 played, second term, Saturday footy on ABC Sport.
4: Yeah, well, it was good pressure, I think, also by the Saints. So it's as bad as that decision was from Steely Green. The pressure from St Kilda, probably for a minute and a half, when it was stuck inside their forward 50, they didn't allow Richmond, you know, to take the ball away. It was restart, stoppage, restart, stoppage. So then they get the reward for that pressure.
2: I could describe Adam Uze's reaction, but I can't send you a transcript. It was not very happy. Now the Tigers are away. Inside attacking 50 this time. Into the forward pocket, sliding in on his knees, Green, and he almost had the goal assist this time. Hill forces the behind rush through as he is tracking back, as he has done all afternoon. Brad Hill has had a mountain of it. 2-5-17 Richmond, 7-3-45, 17 played second term, and Hill's away.
1: Yep, coming up for disposal number 20, whacks it to the outer side wing. Lefau up among the pack, trying to provide some aerial support. Windhager is ushered across the boundary line. Tossed back in. 28 points the margin away off St Kilda. 17.5 played second term. Joel Peterson, Andrew Mays, Adam Ramanassius, and Marnie Vinyl with you. Saturday footy on ABC Sport. Australia on Bangladesh 9 for 419 in the cricket. You can access that via the cricket button on ABC Listen. Recall of that first test between Australia and Bangladesh in the top end. Hasty emerges with it. Then got run down by Ralph Smith. Somehow was waved play on, knocked out of his hands at the last moment. Lefau curls it inside forward 50. And again, Trevallier flies into the face of a teammate. This time it's spoiled out of play. It'll be tossed in deep forward.
4: Yeah, Stocker in the way that time. Bit slow to get up, but he looks okay.
2: Chance here for the Tigers. Inside attacking 50. Has been living down the other end in this second term. Toss back into play. Marshall And Lynch doing the ruck work. Came off the shin of Marshall. Kick forward, and Stocker's there to cut it off at the top of his defensive.

0: defensive goal square. Short kick to Wilkie. And Wilkie to Hill, who has another one coming up here. Hill round the corner, and then he's looking long. Had a bit of a fade on it, that footy, and straight to Brown, who kicks inside attacking 50. Yeah, quick kick is a good kick. And Taranto marks 47 from goal.
1: Well, he positioned himself really well, Tom Brown, there behind the ball, but I love to play on. So take the mark, then go, because the catch St Kilda's defenders out of position. When you take that mark centre wing and you stop, all it does is just allow the opposition to set up behind the football again. But Brown took the advantage there with nobody on the mark. Got it to Tim Taranto.
0: Taranto, he'll have to kick 51 right from the paint of 50. Struck that beautifully. Taranto has won this afternoon. 3 now for the Tigers. Margin back to 22 points in favour of the Saints. 7-3, plays 3-5. Let's head downstairs and Marnie.
2: Dion Presti is about to come back on in a long sleeves Guernsey. So he's changed it a few times now. I think maybe going to sell his last game once.
3: Yes.
0: You're on to it, Marnie.
3: That's good, Marnie. Dion Presti is just trying to make every post a winner.
1: Why not? Yeah, if you can make a dollar, go for your life, I think. But yeah, look, it is chilly. It is chilly. I was hoping you boys were happy to keep the windows closed today, but...
3: Sorry, Rammer.
1: No, that's okay. We need the atmosphere.
3: Got to be out in the elements.
1: That was a terrific kick by Tim Taranto. Outside 50, not known for his long kicking, but covered the distance easily.
3: 14 goals from his 20 games this season, Tim Taranto. Ooh. Long kick inside from Garcia. G. Owens got upstairs, almost pulled it in. Trainers just scrambled it out of there and kicked it out of bounds on the full. So it'll come back in with some interest here for St Kilda. Richko needed to be quick to man the mark. Windhager almost went straight past him. Windhager's low kick to the edge of the 50 finds Hall. Hall's got to Koning deep forward. Presentations from Higgins and Owens shorter than that. He does go to De Koning. Sharman in from the side. Higgins throws a boot at it. He's pushed off the kick right alongside the behind line. It is walked across by Broad, and that 23-point margin is back for the Saints. 46 plays, 23. 21, you're on second term.
0: Another round of applause coming up as Broad takes the kick in.
3: For a rush behind this time, mate.
0: Now soak it up, the two of them. Lynch, was he pushed in that contest? No. And Silvani takes the mark. Across half-back, he goes to Stocker, is inside the centre square. He flares it further out wide to Wilkie, who's on the edge, right edge of the centre square this time. And out further wide to Hasty. And to the running man himself, Brad Hill. Looking inside, attacking 50, 60 from goal. Hill just keeps it low, goes long to the top of the goal square. Good punch from Anand. Nice rove there from Houghton as well. Now Green's away. Hand pass was behind Taranto, but he was good enough to take it. Got it to Short. Further wider out still to Green. Rechko kept on running. Receives the footy. Then looks inboard. It was the right idea, wrong end execution. As unfortunately, Armstrong wasn't going to get anywhere near that. Stocker has it for the Saints.
3: Stocker to the back edge of the square for Filippo, who plays on immediately to Hall. Hall's going to whip it out wide for Brad Hill, who's all alone on the southern side wing. Brown came to meet him. Hill went around the mark, played on. Then he was called back, and then he went. Kick short to O'Connell. Front edge of the centre square for the Saints. He's got Owens hitting up at the footy. Annan reaches over the top. The kick just sat up a moment and didn't allow Owens access to the footy. Spilt to Butler. Now to Hill. Outside the 50 for the Saints. He jabs it inside the arc. Sprawling out after it to mark was Trainer on the second attempt. So an impressive intercept from the young Richmond defender. Comes back to Annan, who's been terrific back there and using his height over the top of Sharman and Owens on a number of occasions. 23-point lead to the Saints. 22 and a half gone in the second term.
0: Might have caught that one with his nose, Luke Traynor. It burst through the hands. Luckily rebounded back to him. Now the Saints looking to get back inside attacking 50, although Broad, lovely pick up off his toes. Out to Richko. High kick. Hugging the boundary line. Green with an early flight. He completed the mark. No, umpires said play on. It was a good effort, being one of the smallest men out there. And then the kick forward is okay too. Ralph Smith, O'Connell overcommitted. Ralph Smith paddles in front of himself. Inside attacking 50, lost his feet. Dragged the ball in. Silvani's there to help the Saints. He kicks around the corner. numbers here with the Tigers. Retro.

0: being paid the mark. Big hand pass, or good work by Hasty initially, then might have had his head ripped off. Up by a set play on Trevaglia. And now back up towards the wing, but short. Diving in front takes the mark, and that's a good kick into the middle.
1: Yeah, creative kick, finds Banks, centre of the MCG. Fans it wide for Brown, who's marked 65 from home at left half forward.
0: A shot.
1: He's got a good shoe on him, Tom Brown. He can send this one pretty deep. The set-up kick. Lynch comes at it. He got two hands to it. To Koning and Windhager compete in the air for the Saints. Spills away to Silvani, who blasted out toward half-back. Trainer cleared the space for Flostone. Did so illegally.
2: That's fair enough, that one. Higgins, no doubt, gave a little bit more than he should there, but Trainor knew what he was doing. He wanted to block Higgins out of that marking contest. Just made it too obvious.
1: Higgins, one of two former Tigers out there, he and Dan Butler. Now the Saints through Taru to Wilkie. A rare bounce off half-back as he just gallops toward the member's side.
0: Kicks good too to the chest of Stocker. He's just behind centre wing. He turns and goes quickly. Saw a few things he liked. Oh, broad, good spoil. Although he lost his footing. Now a chance for Sharman, who kicks inside attacking 50. Guess who's got it again? Owen's diving down, marks it on his chest. And he'll line up in the left forward pocket this time. Very similar spot to where he nailed one with a nice snap earlier in this term. Three goals already for Mitch Owens. 7-4 plays 3-5. And Owens, we're going to have a bit of a break here. Is it a blood rule possibly? Or
1: yeah, Wilkie. He's got some claret from the right side of the head.
0: Got too high up the ground. Cal, as he was strolling through half-back.
1: Altitude sickness.
0: With a bounce. So wasting no time. Owens around the corner this time. He hooks it too much after perfecting it earlier in the turn. One behind.
2: And we've finally bowled Bangladesh out.
0: 7-5-47 St Kilda. 3-5-23 the Tigers. 25 played second turn.
1: Josh Hazlewood with 6 for 89, all out 426. So still a commanding lead to the Tigers in the top end.
2: 228 behind the Aussies.
1: Yikes.
2: First innings.
0: Can't win.
2: Oh, thanks, Maisie.
1: Bold prediction.
2: Missed the positive in the front row.
1: Trevaglia to Hall. Max Hall from inside the centre square. Sends it deep. Sharman, two hands to it, had really good purchase on it. Annan bashed it away last moment. Spills to McRae. Around the body, oh, Broad had a fumble. That won't get the applause of the Tigers fans. Scooting in was Burns, and he was quickly wrapped up. And we will have a ball up on the front of the goal square. Top of the goal square for the Saints. They've kicked four goals in the term. Richmond have kicked two. 24-point lead the way of St Kilda. Hoping to keep their wildcard campaign hopes alive. Under pressure inside the defensive 50. Here the Tigers trying to exit. Lake lays a good tackle and a ball up.
0: 24 points the margin. 26 played second term. Saints in front. Inside attacking 50. De Koning didn't get a run at it. And Nankervis eventually released the hand pass. Only as far as Brown, who spun in the tackle. And we'll have a ball up again inside this right forward pocket. 20 out from goal.
2: Brad Hill up to 24 possessions in this game. Max Hall, 21.
0: Hot and dragged off it. Cook just got the hand pass away, but only as far as Broad. He ran through nicely and hand pass to Prestia, who paddled it to his own advantage, then had to stand over it and win it. He's wrapped up and the ball up to take place on the paint of 50, about 2 metres inside the boundary line. It's been stuck in this forward pocket for the last minute or so. Closing stages of this second term.
1: De Koning rises up, knocks it down. And there's Dion Prestia in the long sleeves, which will be signed shortly after the game and framed.
2: Don't think he's just gifting it to a supporter?
1: Possibly. Marnie said he did have some young family members here. As Campbell Lake tosses Sam Banks across the boundary line, it'll be tossed back in, right forward pocket.
0: How many did Pendles roll through? About 10.
1: Yeah, something like that. The gold
2: good,
1: numbers.
2: He had a good go at Pendles.
1: Just extracted every last cent out of that one. It's got Pendlebury, and fair enough too. Ball tossed back in. Inside forward 50 for the Saints. Bit of holding on going on the ruck. Banks chases after it. Skittles past Flossstone, still in deep in that right forward pocket. The two number ones get tangled up. They can't be split. And another ball up. We are still keeping.

0: Manning reached over the top. Now Garcia with a clean possession. O'Connell was pushed off his kick, didn't travel too far. A couple of fists in there. Coming the other way, Trainer did nicely. Only his father was Filippo, who snaps back inside attacking 50. And going to ground was Higgins. And nice mark tracking back by Nankervis. And the kick is okay coming back the other way too as Clark takes the mark. Clark, aggressive kick into the middle over the head of Lawler. And this will be a turnover. Silvani, hand pass to Garcia, who just got away to Hasty. Steps inboard and then kicks a high ball inside attacking 50. Big leap from DeConing, punched away from him. Then a big tackle, Trainer in there. It's bobbled back underneath Vlosten, and he had no prior opportunity to get rid of that. So we'll have a ball up still inside attacking 50 here for the Saints. It's lived at this end for the last 3 or 4 minutes.
1: 24 points the margin. John Peterson, Andrew Mays, Adam Ramanaskis, Marnie Vinyl with you. Saturday footy on ABC Sport. DeConing slaps it down. Burns there for the Saints. Clark almost got dacked as he got his kick away. Only as far as Lake. Lake kicks back to full forward and Annan floating back with a flight. He's been impressive down there. Handed off to Prestia at fullback, who hesitated for a moment. Handball to Short, down low to Nankervis, and Short knew he'd made a mistake there, so he went tumbling after the footy. He thought, I did not mean to hand pass it to you, and I'll have to go back and get it myself. And a ball up again. Still Maisie inside forward 50 for the Saints.
0: He just wanted another stoppage. Can the Saints clear it this time? Pressier onto it. I said play on. Hall. Back out to Hasty, now a bit of space to Hill. And Hill kicks a high ball. This isn't going to travel more than 15 metres. Lake made a late run at it. Broad's there, overruns the footy. Grill in there now, got the hand pass away to Banks. And then back under a couple of feet. Grill does the shepherding on that occasion. O'Connell, now Grill. And back to Broad. Broad scrubbers a kick forward. This is like watching the under-8s. We finished our season last week, my local club, but this is what it feels like. Now back inside attacking 50 from Hill. High ball. No mark taken. Punched away. O'Connell. Now to McRae. McRae, can he find a target? Yes, he can. Higgins has got it. 30 out directly in front. And that's some of the most unforgettable footy. Or some of the most forgettable footy, rather, of the season. That last 5 minutes.
2: Oh, it just wasn't a clean possession or a clean tackle, or just was scrappy, and you know, it sort of moved sideways rather than any territory and the like, and it just needed a little bit of class at the end, and McRae was able to provide that. I don't think the kick was for Higgins, though.
0: Higgins happy to take it. One behind this afternoon for Jack Higgins, the former Tiger, from 30 out directly in front. That's a shocking kick. It barely made it over the man on the mark. Away to the left, it snuck in for a behind. And you couldn't sum up the first half of footy any better than that. 7-6, 48 St Kilda, 3-5, 23 Richmond. What can you do but laugh?
1: Yeah, leaving a little bit to be desired. These two teams, and yeah, when Jack Higgins is doing that, you know it's going a certain way for the Saints at half time. Mitch Owens has got 3 goals. He is leading the line up front for St Kilda so far in this game. Tim Taranto with a goal in that term, as well as McKelty Lafau for Richmond. But it was tough going for a long time there. The Saints owning territory, maybe not being able to put it on the scoreboard quite as much as they would have liked. 0437 774 774 to fire a question at Adam Ramanaskis in the ABC Sport commentary box. Fran, who's a regular listener, says, thanks for the call. Why aren't these Tigers players playing out the remainder of the season? Is it personal choice? Yeah, it is, Fran. And, of course, last home game today at the MCG. So wanting to go out in front of the Tiger Army, of course. That's Nathan Broad and Dion Prestia playing their final games in Richmond colours today. Tom Lynch playing game 250. Jack Silvani playing game 150 for St Kilda. And Rama, it is the Saints by 25 points at the half.
2: Well, and Richmond are lucky it's not more. You look at the numbers. St Kilda have dominated possession, 80 more possessions than Richmond, plus 26 in that first half in contested football. So it's probably just the score. You see there, Jack Higgins misses a really easy one just after the siren.

0: what's slightly keeping Richmond in this game at the moment is their pressure probably increased in that second quarter. The game didn't get to many high standards at all in that first half. Mitch Owen was probably the most dangerous player on the ground with his three goals. Brad Hill's had 26 possessions in the first half. Max Hall's had 23 possessions in the first half. So Richmond just allowing St Kilda's runners to do as they please. McRae comes back into the team. He's had 16 himself. But mind you, he's only had the four kicks. So as much as Richmond's pressure's been better, I think their accountability has been very, very ordinary in this half. So I think that's something that Adam Uzo needs to look at at the halftime break. St Kilda just need to be a lot more efficient with disposal. They've had 235 possessions in that first half. As I mentioned, 80 more than the Tigers, but they just haven't been efficient going forward. I think they should have created a lot more opportunity with that dominance in possession. You've got Wilkie sitting behind the ball doing what he wants. He's had eight marks himself, all of those uncontested. So, you know, Richmond, it's either even the numbers up. They even the numbers up in the first quarter. That second quarter, they didn't. They allowed Wilkie to sit behind the ball and control positioning there. Tom Lynch has had one handball. Harry Armstrong's had two handballs. And LaFalle's had two kicks. So out of your big three key forwards have had five possessions.
1: And Seth Campbell only four handballs as well.
2: Are you surprised we haven't seen him more around the footy?
0: He should. He should be up a lot more around the football because he's got speed. Him and Steely Green, when they do go up around the football, Richmond look a different team. And we did one Richmond game a couple of weeks ago where both had opportunity up around the football. So, look, it was a lacklustre first half, I think, by both teams is the best way to describe it. St Kilda, as I mentioned, probably should be further ahead in this game. But let's see if Richmond can find their way back in the second half.
1: You mentioned, Rambo, before the start of the game, you'd be watching the attitude of the Saints coming out. What did you make of that in the first half?
0: I thought it was okay. I think they're doing enough just to really keep their noses in front at the moment without going, well, you know, let's kill this game off quickly. And I thought they could have in that first half with their possession dominance. So, you know, even Maisie mentioned a number of times just the mistakes that both teams are making, and St Kilda are probably making more, to be honest with you, than the Tigers. So, look, let's hope for a bit more excitement in this second half, I think.
1: From a Richmond perspective, now Presti has had it 14 times. He's been cheered every time that he's got it so far, but they just haven't been able to find too many avenues to goal.
0: An interesting stat in this first half. Richmond had one free kick.
1: Yeah,
0: now, I get it. Free kicks don't need to be even, but 11-1 in a half of football, that seems a little bit odd to me.
1: What did Chris Scott call it the other week when it happened to Geelong? It was really strange,
0: yes.
1: I think, were the words that he used. So maybe the Tigers fans are thinking a little bit the same.
0: Like, I'm not sitting there going, there's some obvious ones that the umpires have missed on Richmond's behalf, but one free kick and a half of football?
1: Yep. Seems a little bit unders no matter which way you look at it so far for Richmond. So Brad Hill, 26 touches. Yeah. You mentioned that someone should have gone to him perhaps at quarter time. Is that still, you know, something that they should be discussing at halftime?
0: Well, absolutely. You've got to take away the opposition's best assets. Now, there are two assets through the middle of the ground. In Hill and Max Hall have had 49 possessions between them for a half of football. And you look down and they're always on their own. They're free. So whether Richmond are playing a system that allows that or whether Richmond are just being lazy and not finding their direct opponent, that's what Adam Uzo has to answer at halftime.
1: Yep, so Brad Hill, 26, Max Hall, 23, as you say. So 49 between the two of them, as well as 15 marks, all of those uncontested, 10 inside 50s, 11 score involvements and a goal.
0: So the 15 uncontested marks is the worry. Like, put the possessions to one side. Like, you know, those uncontested marks are all through the middle of the ground. So that's a work rate problem that Richmond are having. Good on Max Hall and Brad Hill for doing that. They're exposing Richmond for what they are at the moment, which is a lazy defensive team.
1: Yep. and just not quite the required attention to detail for Richmond in this

0: in this first half. So it's St Kilda by 25 points at halftime, 7-6-48 to 3-5-23. As Rama mentioned earlier, Australia did finally bowl out Bangladesh for 426 in the cricket at the top end. You can get a call of that via ABC Listen. Hit the cricket button. Travis Head and Jake Weatherald now at the crease. He's none for four in the second over of Australia's reply, trailing by 224 runs. In the AFLW, it was Geelong by 1 point at quarter time at Docklands. North Melbourne have come out and kicked 4 goals to none in the second quarter and just done what North Melbourne does. So the two-time reigning premiers, winner of 27 games in a row, closing in on halftime in the AFLW, lead at Geelong 6-2-38 to 2-4-16. So we'll keep you close to that throughout the day. Of course, the second leg of that doubleheader at Docklands, at North Melbourne and Geelong, you'll be getting here on ABC Sport, as well as the other twilight game, Brisbane and Gold Coast, a little bit later on this afternoon. Saints by 25 points here at the MCG. The Oz Kickers are out there. Time for us to step away before the second half. We'll get you to the latest from ABC News.
1: ABC News with Satyam Weinstein. Indonesian officials have lifted a tsunami warning after a powerful earthquake and several aftershocks hit north of Flores Island. A spokesperson for Indonesia's Disaster Management Agency said Flores has told the ABC the situation appears to be safe. At least two people are believed to have died. The spokesperson says assessments are still being carried out, but there's only been minor damage to buildings. U.S. President Donald Trump is urging Americans to accept higher fuel prices caused by the war with Iran, as he claims the Strait of Hormuz will soon be declared a U.S. territory. Here's the BBC's Daniel Bush.
2: President Trump says a lot of things. It can be difficult to know when he's being serious, when he's joking. This was a speech that President Trump was giving to a rally of Republican supporters. And in those kinds of moments, President Trump will oftentimes throw out lines that are popular with his base, saying that he will declare the Strait of Hormuz, you know, a U.S. territory. On its face, you know, appears to be absurd. It's not something that we could expect or think might actually happen. So this seems to be an effort by the president to try and rally Republicans ahead of the midterm elections around the idea that he is winning this war with Iran.
1: Luigi Mangione is admitted to killing UnitedHealthcare CEO Brian Thompson in New York City in 2024 and pleaded guilty to federal stalking charges. Here's our North America correspondent, Cayman Gock.
3: Luigi Mangione spoke calmly and without emotion in court as he admitted to shooting UnitedHealthcare executive Brian Thompson. Now, this brazen shooting took place in December 2024 on a sidewalk in New York and sparked a days-long manhunt to try and track down the now 28-year-old. He has pleaded guilty to two federal stalking charges, and in court today, he described how he'd had years-long pain from a broken back and felt that he hadn't received the support or care whilst navigating the insurance system.
1: Hundreds of people have gathered in Alice Springs today for the funeral of Kumanjai Little Baby. The girl's family invited the wider community to join them for today's service, acknowledging the hundreds of volunteers who searched for the five-year-old when she went missing from a town camp earlier this year. Ahead of the service, the girl's grandfather, Robin Granitz, says it's important for people to come together following the period of cultural mourning known as sorry business.
4: In our culture way, we used to get together, paint it up, and making sure that you are being there to be helped and represent on your family from your communities. And that way we know that we are all connected in culture, coming together. And that's our big culture. Sorry business is the main thing of all things.
1: Tasmanian Government MP Joe Palmer says two wild seabirds found on King Island yesterday have tested positive for H5N1 bird flu. It brings the total number of confirmed cases in Tasmania to four. A brown skua tested positive to the deadly H5 strain in Tasmania on Thursday before a crested tern was identified as positive on King Island yesterday. Police say there's still no sign of missing bushwalker Lily Hooper as the search for the 18-year-old enters a fourth day. Search and rescue teams are continuing to scour areas in the southern highlands of New South Wales. Aside from her car, which was found near the Bonham Pick walking trail on Wednesday, crews are yet to find any further sign of the experienced bushwalker. Police are expected to provide an update on the search later today.

0: Tasmania police say a woman allegedly used an app to deliver coffees laced with an unknown substance to an ex-partner multiple times. Clancy Bunlan has more.
1: The 43-year-old South Launceston woman has been charged with two counts of attempting to unlawfully administer poison with intent to harm. At a media conference this morning, Police Inspector Alina Crack alleged the woman used Airtasker to find a delivery person to send the coffees.
2: The woman has purchased the coffees herself and then has gained an Airtasker from the Airtasker app to deliver the coffees on her behalf.
1: Tasmania Police says the alleged victim, a 47-year-old man, did not drink the first coffee and reported it to police, resulting in a months-long investigation. Police say there's no reason to suspect the delivery people had any involvement.
0: The woman's in custody and is expected to appear before the Launceston Magistrates Court. And in the AFL, the Brisbane Lions and the Gold Coast Suns will face off at the Gabba in Brisbane this afternoon for the hotly anticipated Q clash. The Lions are sitting in fourth spot, while the Suns are at 14th on the AFL ladder. You're up to date with ABC News.
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13: Saints by 10. They get the clearance to start. Garcia to Hall drives it inside 50. His trainer hanging on to Marshall. He was. And the big Saint will have the free kick. He's strutting into the punt road end, sending it on its way and kicking, trawling. It's a glorious set shot from Rowan Marshall. Cross an offensive 50 to Garcia, who marks and goes immediately. Sends it up to Marshall. Marshall to Hall, 60 metres out for the Saints. Max Hall swings around on the right boot towards Sharman. Marks, rolls into goal and sticks it through. Prestia weaves his way through a couple of tackles, then loops the handball forwards. It's Arando again. He pops it over the top to Lawler, centre of the members' wing. Now on to Lynch. LaFau's out the back if they can get it there. Lynch handball back to Lawler. Kicks now to LaFau. And LaFau just needs to finish it off. And does. Left foot kick through the traffic to full forward. Couple of Tigers fly for it. Trainer over the top. Spilled to Lake. Logs through. Too much juice on the handbar. And that's a throw.
14: That has got to be a throw.
13: Absolutely a throw. Windhagen to take the free kick and stick it through for the Saints.
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13: Even the highlights were lowlights in a way in that second term. The little throw from Steely Green, one of the more bizarre scenes from that first half. St Kilda by 25 points here at the MCG. Saturday footy on ABC Sport. Terrific to have you with us wherever and however you are listening. Reminder, you can get a call of the cricket via ABC Listen. It is 1-7. So Jake Weatherall has been dismissed. And it was just a sort of a sigh of resignation in the media centre while we were grabbing a bite to eat at halftime. Andrew Mays, unfortunately, the Aussies have got a big old hole to dig themselves out of.
15: Yeah, it's a long way back from here. I was reading a stat before. We've never won a test when the deficit has been more than 208.
13: Yep.
15: So they're above that. They're above the threshold. It would have to be history making here, and even harder now, one down.
13: Yep, it's quite the story if Bangladesh are to get across the line.
15: What a great story. Actually a great advertisement for all of the bigger nations continuing to play the smaller nations.
13: Yes, which it feels like the will hasn't always been there for. It sort of felt like, unless it's the big three, Australia, India and England playing one another, then, the financial will and the imprimatur from those governing bodies hasn't necessarily been there for those teams to play the lower-ranked nations. But
5: with the way that, Bangladesh is progressing, and of course Afghanistan's rise, particularly in the shorter formats of the game as well. Hopefully we do see more and varied countries coming to our shores in the next little while. Of course, tour to South Africa in the next not too distant future. We've got New Zealand, we've got England coming out here for the sesquicentenary test here at the MCG as well, so it's a massive run of cricket. Of course, you'll hear it all here on ABC Sport, but it hasn't started in the best of fashion for the Aussies in the top end. The Tigers and the Saints back out here, getting ready for the start of the second half, about 2.5 minutes away. Joel Peterson, Andrew Mays, Adam Romanaskis and Marnie Vinyl with you. Of course, we'll be sending you to Docklands this afternoon for most of our audience. North Melbourne and Geelong still to come a little bit later on as well. Brisbane and the Gold Coast in the Q clash. Hawthorn and Collingwood is the late game here at the MCG. Port Adelaide and Melbourne also on the docket throughout the course of the afternoon. In the AFLW, North Melbourne and Geelong in action at the moment. It is halftime at Docklands, and the Kangas 6-2-38 lead the Cats 2-4-16. There was only a point in that game at quarter time. It was the way of Geelong. It was 4-0 in the second term. Blaheen Bogue, the Irishwoman, the leading goal kicker in the competition last season, has kicked two so far for the Roos. And Ash Riddell, the best and fairest, league best and fairest winner with a team high, game high, 19 touches in the opening half there as well. Adam Romanaskis, what are you looking for when this second half starts, apart from is anyone standing next to 1B Hill?
6: Well, yeah, and that's the obvious, but I also, what else am I looking for from a Richmond point of view is probably a little bit more synergy forward of the football. We mentioned those names earlier, Lynch, Armstrong, LaFau, Campbell, just minimal impact that they've had in this game. Only 23 inside 50s, so not a hell of a lot of opportunity. But at the same time, get up the ground. Come up the ground. Come and make a contest up on the wings and start to be a nuisance with Cal Wilkie. As I mentioned, he's taken 8 marks in this in that first half, Wilkie, really without a direct opponent, particularly in that second quarter. So who's going to be a nuisance to make him accountable? Through the middle of the ground, well, it's the accountability factor, I think, for the Tigers. The Saints, on the other hand, really, they can shut the door on this game in this third quarter. So a little bit more efficiency. So they've had the 29 inside 50s and the 13 scoring shots. So they probably just need a little bit more value for money going inside forward 50. But the dominance in possession, the 235 possessions, they've had 80 more than the Tigers. So if they're a bit more efficient, this game will be broken wide open in this third quarter.
5: The opportunity there for the Saints to take another game wide here against the Tigers. Second half underway at the MCG. St Kilda by 25. Here's Andrew Mays.
15: Koenig tried to win it down. Winhager has taken in a tackle. We'll have another stoppage right in the middle of the MCG. Bathed in sunshine at the moment, the centre circles, as the shadow creeps over the ground. Nankervis won it down that time. Out-of-zone umpire calls a free kick. It is going St Kilda's way. And Garcia to take the free. Still only one free kick then for the Tigers in this match so far. He goes short to Hall. Another possession for him. Long kick inside attacking 50. Deep entry. Almost a mark to Sharman. Just spilled it at the last moment. He dropped to his knees. And a ball up will take place. Left forward pocket for the Saints. 25 points the margin, opening minute of this third term.
5: 12-1, that free kick count, which is a statistical anomaly, as walked across the line is Banks in the back pocket. 7-6-3-5 early in this second term. Down Presti with 14 disposals to lead Richmond. Brad Hill 26 for the Saints. Little flip out of the contest by Ross was neat. As Coe bangs it a long way up the line. Silvani had hands to it. Lynch in the contest as well. They just haven't been able to get the ball to him so far. Lawler laid a good tackle on Stocker and dragged it all to a stop. In the sunshine, southern side, the Shane Warne stand side of the ground. Here at the MCG, we've alternated between partly cloudy skies and quite overcast skies throughout. But at the moment, some blue sky ahead. And the sun peeking through on what is still a pretty chilly late winter's day here at the MCG. Rechko's kick down the line's a good one, and Lynch takes his first mark of the afternoon to start this second half. Wheels immediately kicks to the pocket, close to the boundary. Lafau and Wilkie both there. Campbell's been quiet thus far, as we highlighted at halftime. O'Connell for the Saints, to Hill, to Hall, and now to De Koning as they get out of trouble swiftly.
15: It was a great kick to De Koning around the corner. De Koning goes short to Garcia and by hand to Hill. And he was almost intercepted there. It just bounced away from Broad at the last moment. Kick inside attacking 50 from Wilson. Finds Higgins. He's right on the boundary line. Hand passes back to Butler, who kicks inside 50 to the top of the square. Annan with a strong contest over the top. Sharman did the roving that time. Long hand pass is good to go. Garcia from the top of the square, he dribbles it through. Wasn't all that convincing, but Vlosten wants a replay here. He reckons this skimmed the inside of the post, so he might be doing some checking upstairs. But for the meanwhile, Chook down as a goal. We're going back to the middle.
6: Well, just waiting on a replay to see. It's a nice kick by Butler just to square that ball up from the boundary, and Richmond just simply couldn't kill the ball with a spoil. So just getting the replay. Oh, naked eye, it doesn't look like it's hit the post or the padding of the post, mind you. I'm sure Snicko will have a look at it, but looks fine to me. It's become a very, very good player, Garcia, this year. He emerged last year, now became a really consistent midfielder for the Saints.
5: Having an outstanding season, some big numbers throughout the course of the campaign. Having his career best game against the Tigers earlier in the season. Ralph Smith kicks inside the forward 50, and it's an easy acceptance for Stocker. And now Burns inside defensive 50 for the Saints. He comes out toward Windhager in front of the interchange. Let's go downstairs to Marnie.
14: Sun's out, and Prestia's back in a short sleeve Guernsey. So on his Guernsey watch, I think we're up to number 4.
5: Sun's out, guns out for Dion in his final game. We love that. Marshall marks in front of the members, comes in field to Hill, to Windhager. Kick had just enough juice on it to go over the head of Filippo. It was knocked away from Butler. Tigers back in possession. Clark, Banks, Vlosten all by hand inside defensive 50. And then Adams' kick run down. Good pressure there from Sharman. Little kick from Hall. Maybe not the required distance. It goes into dispute. Spills on the deck. Wilson for St Kilda. Now to Windhager. He got tackled strongly. And there is the noise of affirmation for the Richmond fans. Their second free kick of the day. It's the biggest cheer they've had of the day, and they're away with it through Lafau.
15: They got numbers out wide as well. Long kick from Lafau is good to Rechko. Goes inside attacking 50 and finds Ralph Smith on the chest.
6: It's incredible how outraged people get by umpires.
15: Ralph Smith goes short back to Rechko, who's about 53 from goal. He was tucked up against the boundary line, so looking for a better angle. Kicks inside attacking 50. Lawler's there. Was he pushed? Tigers fans pleading for a free kick. They didn't get one. Held to him. We'll have a ball up in this familiar right forward pocket at the punt road end.
5: Saints in defence this time, Maisie. They were in attack when we had about 27 ball-ups at this end in the second quarter, and they'll get out of defence immediately. St Kilda Marshall's going to win the free and get 50 and sprint past big Toby Nankervis. So the Richmond love on the right side of the free kick ledger was certainly short-lived. There's a little bit of a whack-whack for their trouble. Kick up toward Owens, knocked away by Brown, spills out toward the boundary line, can't be kept in, it'll be tossed in between the wing and left half forward for St Kilda. 8-6-54, plays 3-5-23, first goal of this second half, the way of the Saints is to establish a game-high lead in the ball game. Joel Peterson, Andrew Mays, Adam Ramanaskis, Marnie Vinyl with you. Saturday footy on ABC Sport. Good to see Campbell up around the footy. Gets the clearance for Richmond. Over the top to Hotton. Oh, Green got collected. Wilkie coming back the other way has cannoned into him. Wilkie's come away a bit sore with his right arm. Green bounced back up to his feet. That was a terrific contest from both, Rammer.
6: Yeah, it was. I love the courage by Green.
15: And now A chance for Marshall in the ruck, who just grabs it, gives it to Hall, and now to Hill. We've said that a few times this afternoon. Hill across the centre square, and Higgins has left.

0: forward for Ted here, who lost his feet. Higgins with a strange kick to the top of the square. Annan dropped the chest mark. Now Miller shrugs the tackle, goes back to Annan, who under no pressure at all, gets it to Retchko, bounced in front of him. Awkward one. Burns is there for the Saints. He hand passes and was pushed over for a boundary throwing.
1: That was very strange by Jack Higgins. Yeah, grass in front of him there. And usually when he sees the goals, that's all he sees. But he passed it. Inexcusably passed it.
2: Put it to the wrong side of the Koning. Just off his tucker a little bit today is Higgins. Massive fresh area at that from Campbell. He looked like a can-can dancer just throwing the boot at it. Here is Higgins, who got clipped high by Tom Brown. And so Jack has the chance to make amends. Rowan Marshall's in there for a bit of push and shove in the aftermath as well. It's Jack Ross who's up for a bit of that. And Higgins will get himself to his feet. 35 out directly in front.
3: Where's this going?
2: And he might go around the body here. So he'll go from a set start. He's missed a couple badly today.
1: He's got
2: no exception.
1: This started last week in the Carlton game. He had a number of shots. But they're directly in front, 35 metres out. I'm not sure you're kicking, why you're kicking a snap.
2: Yep. He is all at sea at the moment, is Jack Higgins.
1: Confidence gone.
2: 8-7-55 the Saints, Richmond 3-5-23. And Jack Higgins is having a little bit of a dirty day in front of goal.
0: Three behinds for him this afternoon. From the kick-in, they work it to the wing here, the Tigers. Stocker with the fist from out the back. Silvani has to jog onto it, has the boundary line for safety, and he walks it over. Umpire says, toss that back in, as Lynch was bearing down on him. Ball in to take place right half forward here for the Tigers. They haven't really fired a shot this afternoon. 32 points down, but as Adam Ramanaskis has mentioned, that could be a lot more. Toss back into play. Marshall worked his way to the front. Won it down. Now Campbell kicks inside, attacking 50. Lovely delivery of Lynch too. And he marks in the right forward pocket. Liking the move of Seth Campbell around the footy a little bit more here, Emma.
1: That's funny what a little bit of speed on the ball does.
0: Yeah. He's had a couple of good influences in this third term so far. Now Tom Lynch with a tough task. He's going to start his approach in the gutter here at the MCG. He'll have to kick this all of 47, 48 metres. We'll just come inside the field of play. Kicks from 47, doesn't quite have the distance, and Marshall's there to knock it through for one behind. First score of this second half for the Tigers. 3-6-24, plays 8-7-55. Margin 31 points, 10 minutes gone.
2: Stocker brings it in to Wilkie, who directs a little bit of traffic before he gallops off through the back pocket. Directs his kick wide. Ryan Burns marks for the Saints. Come back to halfback before moving it on. Hasty, a Geelong product through the middle of the ground. He's overcooked the kick badly there. Looking for Hugh Boxall. Picked off by Luke Traynor. Now he spreads it wide to Flostone at halfback for the Tigers. Right foot kick long down the line. Measured it nicely in the end for Grill. Dropped into the bucket, and Sam Grill was out after it and used his pace. Marks right half forward, 60 from home. Sends it to the pocket. Lynch, one hand, can't mark. Flipped over the head, almost there for Campbell. Saints back in possession inside defensive 50. Wilkie, Burns, Hill with a little bit of run and pace on the footy. Now to Garcia and McRae. Brad Hill's continued to run. Now he fans his kick in front of the interchange and finds Marshall.
0: Marshall wants to keep going here. Called to play on. Goes a little wider still to his ruck partner in De Koning, who's at right half forward here for the Saints. And Marshall passed and sprinted forward inside attacking 50. Had a matchup against Flossley. He can't believe that his ruck compatriot didn't kick to him. Instead, he went back to Windhager and goes all the way back across half back and finds Silvani. Silvani out wide to Burns. Now he goes shorter still to left half forward, and here's McRae. So doing this very methodically, the long way home at the moment, the Saints. McRae will just run and pop this high into the forward pocket, almost on the full. Sharman,
1: great
0: good
1: hands.
0: Set of hands in front of Annan there, who thought it was out of bounds on the full. Nice mark by Sharman, and he'll have a shot from the left forward pocket.
1: And he's athletic. Well, I know he's played a lot of football now, but he's still got that spring in his jump. So he takes the mark at the highest point always.
0: 90th game this afternoon for Cooper Sharman from the left forward pocket. Hooks it back a little bit too far, one behind. At 8.56, plays 3.624, 12 played third term on ABC Sport. Marnie downstairs.
4: Alex Tarvu still hasn't come back after that corky. He's been doing some runs down here on the boundary, but he's still wincing and doesn't seem like he's going to be out there anytime soon.
2: Thanks, Marnie. He's had a frustrating season as well. Alex Tarvu with a bit of injury and a couple of suspensions at VFL level. Dan Butler got caught grill with the footy. A former Tiger, premiership player with Richmond, Dan Butler, before he crossed to the Saints. The right half forward. Kicks deep. Owens, Filippo gets out the back. Higgins there, beat Foster to the footy, flicked it up by hand. Boston ended up with the football. Bangs Richmond outside defensive 50. Jack Silvani did what Steely Green should have done before. Didn't throw it. Went upstairs and just flicked it on with two hands. Hill, Silvani. Little pirouette to come back into the middle of the ground by foot to Trevallier. He got dragged down by Ralph Smith. Terrific tackle. And it is duly rewarded. And the Tigers are off. Yeah, supporters are happy with another free kick in the column for them. Judson Clark gets on his left boot, sends it inside the 50. Intelligent kick. It bounced horribly for Steely Green. He was the last one back there. It pitched at right angles over his head, and the Saints will bounce it on the counter-attack.
0: Wilson from halfway over to Hill, who's at left half forward, can go again inside inside 50 again. Instead opts to go short to Lake, who had time to take it on the bounce, kicks to the top of the square. One hand!
1: Lovely.
0: Owens just paddled it to his own advantage, was fending off his opponent and brought it down in his right mid.
1: But again, it's Brad Hill involved on that far wing, Shane Warne's side of the ground. He's up to seven possessions in this quarter. No Richmond opponent within 30 metres of him.
0: Mitch Owens for his fourth, and he's done it. A shining light up forward this afternoon, Mitch Owens. And he's got a few more in his sights, you feel. Margin extended now to 38 points in favour of the Saints. 9-8, plays 3-6. 14 played third quarter.
1: So, yeah, it was a horrible bounce that inside Richmond's forward 50. But you looked at the chain of possession from St Kilda, it's untouched. So you're talking about 35 metres out from Richmond's goal to deep inside St Kilda's forward 50. Untouched chain of possession by the Saints. Good running power again through the middle of the ground. But you just see Richmond trailing. And this is what they're going to work on over a summer, the Tigers. They've got to get this defensive system and structure a hell of a lot more tighter.
2: Leaking goals at the moment. Back in the middle, Lafau and Marshall, the two second ruck options, are in there. Sam Lawler with a little stint on the footy here. Marshall takes it out of the ruck, feeds it out to Garcia, who sprints clear of the contest. He had Grill hot on his hammer. Weaved away from him, kicked to half forward. Owens the target. Miller there for the Tigers. Scooped up by Lake. Handball to Filippo. He got rid of Grill in the tackle. Back to Garcia. Measures the kick to the edge of the 50. Over the head of Higgins and Brown. And in little flick up to Presti, who was clever. Back to Brown for Richmond. Kicks long up toward the wing on the Shane Warne stand side. Collected nicely by Armstrong, who's been quiet on return for the Tigers. Off to Campbell. Campbell kicks to the edge of the 50. Lynch in the wrestle with Silvani. They both go to ground. They both get back up. Brad Hill's first back there. Of course he is. He's been first to everything throughout the afternoon. Hastie comes away with it for St Kilda. Measured the kick nicely. Garcia's got it on the Shane Warne stand side.
0: He tells his teammates to slow things down here. Wilkie, he has defensively, and he uses that option. Wilkie now to O'Connell at centre-half back. Thought about the quick movement, opted against it. Instead, he goes a little wider to Silvani, right half back. His short kick just lingered a little bit. And Trevally did well to get it on the bounce, rode the tackle and the bump, then kicks up towards half forward. No mark taken. Owens now at ground level, providing a little bit of a threat. His hand pass was good to Butler as well. Released him. Butler on the left. Wonderful snap. Great goal, Saints. Great forward craft from the former Tiger. And another goal for St Kilda. 10-8-68. The Tigers 3-6-24, 17 played third quarter. Adam Ramanaskis, your expert on ABC Sport.
1: Yeah, well, Owen's involved again there. So you get to that ground level. Just Miller got to lay the tackle, wrap the arms up so the ball can't get out. So it's just too easy. It's a little hand tackle around the hips. Then the ball's in motion. And so St Kilda's smaller forwards, and when they can get the ball in motion, they look very, very dangerous. So I've been watching Brad Hill the last couple of minutes, just who's actually playing on him. And on that occasion, it looked like it was Steely Green who had the job. I think he's come to the bench for a rest at the moment, Brad Hill. But what's he had? He's had the eighth this quarter, so he's up to 34.
2: He's having an extraordinary season. Had a career-high 42 a few weeks ago against North Melbourne, of course, in a game where Naz had 46 and kicked about 12 goals. Here's the Saints coming out of defensive 50. Tigers got it in there quickly from the stoppage in the middle. Burns back to O'Connell. 44-point lead, a game high for the Saints. Richmond yet to kick a goal in this third term. St Kilda with 3-2. Geelong and North Melbourne coming up for most of our audience. Brisbane and the Gold Coast for our listeners in South Australia and WA. Of course, all the footy via ABC Listen. Just toggle between the AFL and AFL extra buttons to get the game of choice, whichever one you're after. Tom Brown kicks a half forward and Campbell rises above Burns and pulls in an impressive mark. He's been good in this third term, Seth Campbell. Now he offloads to the pocket. Taranto! Impressive aerial work from a couple of Tigers. And Taranto had the better of the matchup with O'Connell there, and he's marked tight to the boundary, 35 out right forward pocket.
1: He is a good mark, Tim Taranto, for a mid.
2: Kicked one in the second term. Umpire's blown the whistle here. Blood rule Jack McRae is going to have to come off the ground.
1: I don't know why the umpire has to take the ball.
0: No, I don't know either.
2: Especially when Jack McRae's on the broadcast side, almost at the benches, and there's not many spots on the ground where Tim Taranto would be further away from him here. Anyway, the administration is over. Paperwork done, and we can get on with the footy. Taranto from the pocket. Going to go with the outside of the boot. Cheeky little check side. Slapped through by De Koning. Minor score, 45-point lead, or 43-point lead the way of the Saints now after that minor score to Richmond. Just their second score of this third term. 20 minutes in, Saturday footy on ABC Sport.
0: Long kick from Stockard. Goes as far as he can, up towards right halfback. Big punch over the top there from Trainer, double-fisted. And finds the boundary line right in front of the interchange benches.
2: One off the text line, Maisie, 0437 774 774. Luke's in regional Victoria. He's chilling in the front yard with his six-month-old in the rare winter sun, blowing bubbles and tuning in.
1: Lovely.
0: Beautiful.
2: Like that.
0: Toss back into play. De Koning worked his way to the front, down towards Garcia. Went past him. De Koning with the work at ground levels. His hand pass smothered by Prestia. And he finds the boundary line again for another stoppage. Will be tossed back into play. 20 played third quarter. Margin 43 points in favour of the Saints. Thrown back in. LaFau. Down to Banks, who snaps. And nice mark by Houghton, who releases Prestia. What about this for a moment? A good farewell for Dion. Not quite. Way to the left for one behind. 3-8 now, the Tigers. 10-8 the Saints. And even 7 the margin. 21 played third quarter.
2: Wilkie doesn't see a lot that he likes from the kick-in. Thought about Trevelyan short, and he stabbed it straight to Lynch. couldn't have picked him out any better if he tried. He was going out to the left. He came back to the right. He didn't want Toby Trevallier on the short. And he just put it straight down the throat of Tom Lynch, 35 out.
1: A rare error for Cal Wilkie. Such a good decision maker. You just got caught in two minds.
2: And Tom Lynch, who's had a quiet day thus far for the Tigers, can stroll in game 250. He sends it on its way and he leaves it away to the left-hand side. 3-9, 27 Richmond. Saints 10-8, 68. 41-point margin, 22 played, third term.
0: Stocker with the kick-in duties again, and Dooley runs into the back pocket, then kicks as far as he can. Hill just came off the interchange bench. The spoil came towards him. That's how well he's going at the moment. And he's tackled to the ground. Ball held up. Green resumes his duties running with him. From the stoppage. Nice mother there by Higgins as Nankervis tried to handpass to a teammate. Ricocheted to De Koning, who kicks forward. Now to Hall. Can he keep this in? Not quite. Pounds on the full.
1: It's the right idea there, Maisie.
0: A smart kick in front of Sharman there, but just ran out of real estate, and it'll be a Tigers free kick. Short kick comes to Taranto. And then Taranto is going to retreat further inside defensive 50 to Vlosten, who's going to change things up to the Shane Warne side of the ground.
2: Brown had to shield his eyes from the sun, almost lost the ball in flight. Gathered it up, kicked down the line. Did Grill get a hand on that? No, he did not in the end.
1: Yeah, today, Grill. Two kicks, six handballs, just the eight touches.
2: Fairly quiet for the Tigers in his first season. Kicked down the line looking for Garcia of St Kilda. He's thumped out by Brown. It'll be tossed back in.
1: And you're looking, that's what you're looking for at the tie. You're looking for those pieces of encouragement for, you know, moving into the future. So I'm sort of sitting there today looking and I'm going, oh, there's not much in terms of their younger players that have really stood out at the moment.
2: Even Houghton has had 11 disposals, but only two kicks out of those as well. So they're just not getting any room to operate in. Rechko from the stoppage. He bangs it long. Armstrong hasn't had a look at it today. Made the contest there, brought it down, but only as far as Hill. He sends it back the other way for St Kilda with disposal number 35, but it's cut off by Dion Prestia, who's going to start the chain for Richmond by going defensively to the edge of the 50 for Miller. Saints by 41 points, 24 and a half gone. Third term. Miller sends a high footy wide to the outer side. They all jump up. Houghton had a couple of goes at it. Got it away to LaFau. Stabbing kick inside the forward 50. Armstrong the target. Silvani well opposed to him. Won the footy, Jack Silvani. Tried to flip it up to Ward Hill. Eventually, he emerged with it in the end. And he found O'Connell on the short for the Saints at half back.
0: Thought about going quickly, and that's just lazy running here. I think
2: it's going to be 50.
0: Grill just drifted into the protected zone there. He's about to switch play. So the 50 could have brought him all the way up to halfway. He opted to kick earlier to Hall. And now the run comes from Trevallio. Received the free kick. Goes into the pocket with a long kick over everyone's head. Miller dropped the chest mark. Then he was tackled, held to him. Stoppage to take place right forward pocket. Saints move that quickly through the middle. 10-8-68 plays 3-9-27. 25 played in the third quarter. Garcia does the roving. Hand passes to space more than anything at the top of the goal square. Out to meet it was Owens. Couldn't gather the bouncing footy. Now Vlosten with a quick kick. It's smothered on the way through. Might be a bit of room here for Wilson, who snaps towards goal, but he misses to the right-hand side. 10 goals, 9 now the Saints. 3-9 the Tigers. 7 goals the difference. 25 played third quarter.
2: Breaks a run of 4 consecutive Richmond scores. All of them were behinds. The Tigers trying to build something off half back. Ross bangs it as far as he can down the outer side. In fact, Jaden Short it was who gave it an almighty whack. Steely Green is the beneficiary of a mark. He can move it inside the forward 50. Drifting down the field and taking an impressive mark is Ross. Ross has got numbers on. Here's a great chance coming up for the Tigers. Banks, handball to LaFau, made him earn it. LaFau's tackled in the goal square. And they've sold themselves out of a certain goal, Richmond. Banks tried to do the team thing. His handball was at the bootlaces of McKelty Lefau, who was tackled immediately. And what could have been an absolute tap-in for the Tigers has turned into a

0: Saints free kick, and they're waltzing off half back.
1: Farley receives the free kick, takes a bounce, strolls in the Saturday sun here at the MCG. Long kick forward, going back with the five block shot, almost took the mark. Hand pass forward to Higgins, and now to Butler, who just kept it inside. He's inside attacking 50, retreats to Higgins to the top of the square. Owens created a contest, Banks there. Hand pass is okay, though, to Broad, couple of dummies. And then out wider still to Trainer, who tried to measure his kick to the run of Prestia. Just overcooked it a little bit. Now a chance for the Saints. Windhager, hand pass is okay to Filippo to 55. Now a short pass inside is okay to Lake, who thought about the snap towards goal. That's only travelled about 20 metres, and then Mark dropped by Short, who panicked. He had to kick quickly just to clear the danger zone, and then spoil over the top is okay from Ralph Smith, and he finds the boundary line about 70 around from the St Kilda goal. Let's head downstairs, Marnie.
2: That last missed certain goal was a bit too much for Adam Uze, who had to actually walk off field for a minute. He just went down to the rooms, took a breath, and then came back out.
0: Probably fair enough, yeah. I reckon. you can easily sympathise with the Richmond coach at the moment. Deconing at the stoppage to Hall, to Owens, who takes it on the bounce, spins on the left. Mitch Owens has five. He is putting on a show up front for St Kilda. Five goals, one for Mitch Owens. And the Saints lead by 8 goals, 11-9 to 3-9, nearing three-quarter time. Saturday footy on ABC Sport. And Mitch Owens is giving us a look at all his wares, Adam Remenaskis.
3: Yeah, and all his tricks as well, because he's taken some marks inside forward 50 to kick goals, but there's that ground level. And I think that's why I spoke earlier in the game about how dangerous he will be of a matchup when they do get genuine key forwards playing regularly in this team. So, yeah, Max Hall was involved in that passage of play, get around Stobby. He's up to 33 possessions himself, so he's having a big game. But they just don't have an answer at the moment, the Tigers, for Mitch Owens.
1: You resume hostilities in the centre, and it's De Koning winning it out. High ball, inside attacking 50. Good mark going back with the flight, Vlosten. Did extremely well. He wants to go quickly by foot. Nice bodywork there by Stocker. Just got rid of Ralph Smith. Strolls onto his left. Kicks inside 50 over the head of Higgins. Vlosten's there. Just got the hand pass away. Looking for Broad. Nice fend off as well. Bought himself a little bit of time, Broad. Then kicks a low darting ball through the hands of Hill of the Saints. Boxall's there. He retreats by hand to the wing where Silvani has it. And hand passed out wide, but Siren beat that possession. So three-quarter time here at the MCG. St Kilda, 11-9-75, leading by 48 points. The Tigers, 3-9-27. Mitch Owens has five. He has been the absolute standout forward of this match. All other goal kickers are singles. Windhager, Butler, Marshall, Garcia, Hall and Sharman for the Saints. And just the three individual goal kickers for the Tigers, Ross, Taranto and Lafau, after they failed to kick a major in that third term, Joel.
0: Yeah, 4 goals to none in that term. Career best 5 for Mitch Owens as well. He had 4 on a couple of occasions heading into today, but he's now got a career best with 5 goals to 3-quarter time, and he's St Kilda well and truly in control, up by 8 kicks, 11-9 to 3-9. On the other side of this, we'll get a preview of the Kangaroos and the Cats under the lid at Docklands. We'll cast an eye to Brisbane and the Gold Coast as well. And, of course, the final quarter here at the MCG. Saints by 8 goals. It's Saturday footy on ABC Sports.
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1: Wilson finds Higgins. He's right on the boundary line and passes back to Butler, who kicks inside 50 to the top of the square. Annan with a strong contest over the top. Sharman did the roving that time. Long pass is good to Garcia from the top of the square. He dribbles it through. Wilson from halfway over to Hill, who's at left half forward, can go inside 50 again. Instead opts to go short to Lake, who had time to take it on the bounce. Kicks to the top of the square. One hand.
3: Lovely.
1: Oh, Mitch Owens for his fourth, and he's done it. A shining light up forward this afternoon, Mitch Owens. Trevally did well to get it on the bounce, rode the tackle and the bump, then kicks up towards half forward. No mark taken. Owens now at ground level, providing a little bit of a threat. His hand pass was good to Butler as well. Released him. Butler on the left. Wonderful snap. Great goal, Saints.
0: Dakota get the stoppage to Hall, to Owens, who takes it on the bounce, spins on the left. Mitch Owens has five. He is putting on a show up front for St Kilda.
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0: Quarter to play at the MCG. St Kilda 11-9-75. Lead Richmond 3-9-27. A career best five goals for Mitch Owens here at the MCG. A full slate of games today across men's and women's footy. There are four more men's games to come in this round 23. Three women's games as well today at Docklands. It is North Melbourne who trailed by a point at quarter time early in the last. They lead by 53 points. It has been a domination from the Kangaroos, doing as they please, looking for a 28th consecutive victory. That is the first leg of a doubleheader at Docklands. The Kangas and the Cats doing battle in the men's as well. To preview that, let's say a very good afternoon to Lauren Borden. Hello, Loz.
7: Oh, hello, Joel. Yes, I'm watching North Melbourne in front of me, absolutely dominating Geelong. Vicky Wall just had a shot at goal and could have put the margin even further ahead. But an absolute domination from the reigning premiers in terms of the AFLW match. Of course, another doubleheader at Docklands. And for North Melbourne and their men's side, well, they need to follow on from something they achieved against the Western Bulldogs last week in defeating a side that they hadn't defeated in their nine previous meetings. It's a little bit more difficult when it comes to Geelong today. Their winning run against the Kangas is 15 consecutive matches that stems all the way back to 2016, and the wins have come by an average of 49 points in that time. They last met in round out eight though, and that was down at Cardinia Park. The margin there was just 11 points at the very beginning of that fourth term, but unfortunately for the Kangaroos, from that moment onwards, Geelong just put the foot down, five goals in very quick succession, and that was the end of the game there when it came to North Melbourne's chances. So it was an excellent final term though for North Melbourne last week against the Dogs. So Al Clarkson will be hoping they can stay in the game for that little bit longer today against Geelong. It's the Cats' only game at Docklands this season. They regain Paddy Dangerfield from a hip and a groin issue that he's been battling across the last couple of weeks. And Mitch Edwards returns. He was rested after winning the Rising Star nomination a couple of weeks ago. So he is back into the side. Of course, North Melbourne, slim hopes of making it into the wild card rounds, but they remain a mathematical chance. And the carrot for Geelong is a top six finish that could be on the card. So that's where it sits for North Melbourne and Geelong today. Boomer Harvey and Mick Malthouse to join me, as well as Chris Rowbottom. And Razor Ray Chamberlain will be on the boundary for us at Docklands today. That's for most of our audience. If you're in South Australia and Western Australia, it's Brisbane and the Gold Coast that'll be coming your way. David Noble will be making his commentary debut in the ABC box. So that's an exciting one to happen for South Australia and Western Australia who are heading to Brisbane and Gold Coast. But most of your audience are coming from you, Joel, across to us at Docklands.
0: Beautiful, Loz. Thank you. Of course, an unchanged Brisbane team going into that game as a top four team, and the Suns just trying to get some late season consolation prizes on their way through the end of this campaign. Joel Peterson, Andrew Mays, Marty Vinyl, and Adam Ramanaskis here at the G. And Rama, the Saints just on their merry way.
3: Yeah, they are. Four goals to nil in that third quarter, and look to be doing it quite easy. You look now at the two Richmond retiring players in Prestia and Braun. They've got basically 30 minutes of a career remaining. So what do they want to get out of it? What do their teammates feel for them? Can they dig in one last time and try and make a last quarter of it, to try and make it somewhat special for those guys? So I mentioned Brad Hill. I mentioned Max Hall. Both, you know, well on track to have 40 possessions in this game. Hill's had the 35. Hall's up to 33. So they're going along nicely.
0: All-time St Kilda record, 47.
3: Yeah, it's in sight, I think. So
0: it's in the ballpark. Yeah. It's in the ballpark. Brad Hill is just about on pace. Final term underway at the MCG. The final quarter of Nathan Broad and Dion Prestia's careers as Tigers as well. And guess who finds the footy immediately off the first stoppage? Brad Hill, 36. We'll just keep counting them up. Off to Max Hall, 34. They've had 70 between them. Any danger of putting a hand on them, Tigers? Lake back to Hall. Right half forward for St Kilda. Squaring kick to the

top of the goal square, off hands, Higgins will walk it in. And even in a day filled with ignominy, Jack Higgins is still in the right.

0: Higgins is just able to stroll into an open goal. So very, very simple there.
1: Back in the middle. De Koning won it down. Lawler running through. Spurts out to De Koning. In fact, it was thrown out to De Koning. So it'll be a free kick for the Tigers. And Prestia to receive it. Hand pass quickly to Banks, who loads up. Long kick inside attacking 50. LaFau tried to get there. It fell short. And standing in front of the pack was Tom Lynch coming through. Rare highlight forward for the Tigers this afternoon. And Tom Lynch will line out from 30 out, as good as directly in front.
0: Just been a part of his game that's deserted him. Really, Tom Lynch, this, you know, set shot for goal. No, we still know he can mark it. But this just, it's become really hard for him, these set shots.
1: One behind this afternoon for Tom Lynch. This for his first. He's kicked off the instep. It swings back, though, and it's okay. And the Tigers answer the Higgins goal. Margin back to 48, which it was at three-quarter time. We've played 3 minutes, rather, in this final term.
0: And I mentioned Tom Lynch and just his finishing this year. Oh, what's he?
2: 17-24.
0: Yeah. He had that game really early in the year against Carlton where I think he kicked 1-7 or 1-8 or something like that.
2: And a couple out on the forward.
0: Yeah,
2: that one,
0: so. But he just doesn't look confident over the ball anymore on a set shot. So there, you know, you're 30 metres out virtually directly in front. That's what you're paid to do, to kick those goals. But even there, it didn't look like a pure strike of the ball on his foot, but it gets the result.
2: Steered it through. Question on the text line, 0437 774 774. Rammer, do you think Jack Silvani's become a better player at the Saints?
0: Oh, look, he's had a pretty strong year as a key defender, Jack Silvani.
2: Game 150 today. Imagine he wouldn't be miles off an All-Australian squad. Of course, that'll be 46 players this year. And it'll all be sorted not long after, around 24. Majority of that based on the first 23 rounds of the season. It's an interesting little development in how the All-Australian team is going to be picked.
1: What if you kick 10 in the last round?
2: Well, I think, yeah, I don't even hazard to know how all that's all going to work, Maisie. Above my pay grade, and I'm glad about that. Short to Campbell, kick in field, knocked away, Saints in possession. Owens rises inside forward 50. Miller, a timely hand in to knock it away. Now Traynor off halfback, got it from Banks, kicks out wide. Windhager reaches over the top of Rel Smith. Gave it to Sharman, got it back. High kick inside the 50. Owens from the back, hand to it, can't mark. Short's there to collect, 20 out from the Richmond defensive goal. Hand pass to Traynor, fumbles it over the boundary line. And then copped a little bit of physical pressure in doing so. And it will be a free kick going against Jack Higgins. So even with the little tap in, he's still had a pretty dirty day at the office. A frustrating one, Jack Higgins. And Luke Traynor to take it in the right back pocket for Richmond.
1: Goes to his defensive goal square, where he has Miller. Miller looking for options further downfield. He'll sink his shoe into this one. It's an absolute wobbler. That's a helicopter. Good luck marking that. Windhager front and centre. Hand pass over the top. Didn't quite make clear contact, and it's out of bounds inside attacking 50 for the Saints. So it's been all St Kilda this afternoon. It was a scrappy opening term. They led by 10 points at quarter time, 25 at halftime, and have put the foot down in their second half. 48 points currently the lead, which was at three-quarter time. Prestia with the clearance. Hand pass to Houghton. Houghton around the corner. Probably should have been a mark to Brown. They've paid chop in the arms. The Richmond fans are pretty happy about that as well. And then Brown, lovely kick. Straight up the middle. That's as good as it gets. And Grill takes the mark, 47 from goal, almost directly in
0: front.
1: That's
0: his second one, Tom Brown. So he hit Taranto in the second quarter with a similar kick, similar position. He is a beautiful kick of the football, Brown.
1: So Grill spins the footy in his hands. One goal in his season so far. This for his second in the big time. He'll kick from 51, lays into it. That looks pretty good. It's got the journey as well. Lovely kick from the young man. A glimpse into the future.

0: for the Tigers. Margin back to 42 points. Richmond, 5-9-39. St Kilda, 12-9-81. 6 minutes played, final term.
1: It was good movement. So it's half back, you know, then into half four. So Brown got the free kick. And it's head straight up, looking inboards rather than down the line. And as soon as you change the angle there on that kick, it forces St Kilda, who had numbers down the line, to try find direct opponent, but kick was too good, and then Grill was able to finish.
2: Eighth pick of the draft last year, Sam Grill. 2 goals, 4 on the season for him. 20th game today, so we'll have only missed the two, provided he plays next week. Solid debut campaign. Lawler overran it back in the middle. Garcia gave it to Tom DeConing, coming streaming off half back. Banged it inside forward 50 and to his fellow headbanded Kai Anand, who offloads to Banks and now to Short. Foston inside defensive 50. Marks in front of premiership teammate Dan Butler. As the Tigers just knock it around in the defensive half. 42 points is the margin. The way of St Kilda. North Melbourne and Geelong for most of our audience still to come. Gold Coast, Brisbane for those in South Australia and WA. A little bit later this afternoon on ABC Sport. Of course, you can get the cricket via ABC Listen as well. The Aussies 2 for 40. Smith and Marnus Labuschagne at the crease. Long kick to half forward. There's a mark paid in all of that. Or is it a ball up in the end? Umpire came running in and said, no, it is a ball up. So right on the edge of the 50 for the Saints.
0: Tossed up. DeConing won it down. Off to Boxall, who's looking to get out of the tackle. He only just got boot to ball. O'Connell becomes the tackler. Socket back towards Trevallier, who did well enough. Tarou's back on the ground. Hand pass through his hands. Straight to Nankervis. He's tackled. And we'll have a ball up 40 from the Richmond goal. 5-9 plays 12-9. St Kilda well in control here at the MCG. Plenty of footy coming up on ABC Sport. And, of course, the cricket all day as well. DeConing on hands and knees from the stoppage. It's a push in the back, and it's going the way of Nankervis. So big Nank to take the free kick. He'll have to kick this all of 50 metres. He kicks inside, attacking 50, and mark taken by DeConing, his direct opponent.
2: He's not being helped up. Just noticed Nathan Broad just drifting down inside forward 50 as well in that entry, Maisie.
0: Get it to him.
2: Might just be looking for one for the road as he sails off into the sunset of retirement. One kick outside the defensive 50 for the Saints. Marshall had a hand in there. Lawler picked it up, flicked it into dispute, and a ball out. Centre of the southern wing. Joel Peterson, Andrew Mays, Adam Ramanaskis, Marnie Vinyl with you on ABC Sport. Saints 81, Richmond 39. St Kilda keeping their slim wildcard chances alive. They'll need Carlton to lose out. The Saints need to win out to make a surety of it. Turnover here. Saints in possession. Butler, Boxall, back to Butler. Cuts a diagonal line as he hand passes to Garcia. Garcia goes back out wide to Hill. Disposal number 37 coming up for Hill, who just stood there and just knocked the handball back to Garcia. And now to O'Connell in the centre of the ground for the Saints.
0: It's like he finished training. He was going home for the evening. Kick back to Tarou in the middle of the MCG. He goes into the forward pocket. Long kick as well. No mark taken. And then quick tackle on Short. Ensures he's going nowhere. Ball up to take place directly in front, about 20 metres from the Saints' goal.
1: I'm just looking at Brad Hill. He's had the ball 37 times and still nobody's near him.
0: He's had a day out, Brad Hill. Might not quite get the record. What's he up to? 47 was the Saints' record. He needs another 11 still to break that on 37 at the moment. McRae on hands and knees. Oh, quick kick out of the congestion from Higgins. It bounces on the behind line. Who wants to go and grab it? Ralph Smith does. His kick just good enough to get to Green, who can go quickly. He's got a couple of players outside. One of them's pressed here. And then further afield to Brown, who's now got LaFau in a bit of an acre of space at right half forward.
2: So LaFau looks up. He's got Lynch leading deep toward goal. Sends the kick in.

0: that direction. Campbell's there for ground level representation. Bounces on its end inside forward 50 for the Tigers. Campbell takes it at ground level. Flick the handball up. Broad's inside forward 50. He got tackled immediately. He doesn't know what to do up there. Nathan Broad just drifting down the ground. Four goals in 192 games. He got tackled by McRae as soon as he got it, and he runs straight outside to forward 50. He'll just sit off the back of the stoppage. De Koning reaches up, down to McRae, wobbles his kick outside the defensive 50 for the Saints. Annan couldn't take it cleanly. Garcia threw a couple, caught by Lafau. Free kick Richmond, holding the footy, 65 out from goal. Big McKelty can find something inside the arc.
1: Goes into the forward pocket. Campbell's in a one-on-one, but good luck. And there's a bit of covering defence coming over the top. Taru knocks that right deep into the stands, and we'll have a ball in 30 around from the Tigers' goal. Players gather deep inside attacking 50 and just looking for Nathan Broad. He's just at the top of 50 here if one comes out the back. Lynch doing the ruck work. Oh, lovely dummy. Got the hand pass away to Ross, who fell over at the most inopportune time. Boxall over the top, taps it to the advantage, and now Trevallier out wider still to Burns. High kick is okay, and he'll find Hill. Oh, no, he didn't. Just dropped it at the last moment. Oh, lovely work by Clark. Burst onto it. What about this? It's across the face of goal. Kept in, not quite, by Green. Went the running banana there, which is a pretty low percentage kick, but why not try when you're 7 or 8 goals down?
0: Ball will be tossed back in. Right forward pocket. Marshall comes across to the front of the pack, slaps it down. Taranto had it spilled through his hands. McRae, Boxall, Windhager in defence for the Saints. Kicks clear of the defensive 50. Higgins has come a long way up the ground, got clipped high. And Jack Higgins will take a free kick from right half back. Little one over the top to Dan Butler, out of contract at the end of the season. Dan Butler only played the 8 senior games. He's been operating in the VFL for a good chunk of the season. In the AFLW at Docklands, North Melbourne now lead by 72 points after trailing by a point at quarter time. 15-9-99 to 3-9-27. Since quarter time, it's 13 goals to 1. That is quite the statement from the two-time reigning premiers, who aren't going anywhere soon and are going to romp to a 28th consecutive victory. Richmond's AFLW team against Collingwood later today, the Gold Coast and the Western Bulldogs, as part of a massive slate of footy on this Saturday afternoon. Hasty for St Kilda. Now to Stocker at left half forward, just outside the arc. Sharman, Filippo have both drifted down there. Kick to a central position. Higgins rises, knocked away from him. Stepping through the contest was Banks. Handball away to Ralph Smith, to Miller, along the boundary line. Ralph Smith and Trevallier keep it in. And then Angus Hastie is walked across right in front of Toby Nankervis on the Richmond bench. Boundary umpire will spin it back into play. Saints by 42, halfway gone in the last.
1: No score in the last 8 minutes of this one at the MCG. Toss back into play. Left half forward here for St Kilda. Lafau doing some ruck work. Ross at ground level on hands and knees. Got it out nicely. Swung in the tackle was Ralph Smith. Could have been pinged for holding the ball. Umpire wave play on. Back under a couple of sets of feet. Windhager the tackler. And we'll have another ball up. Still here at left half forward for the Saints.
2: It's fizzing.
1: Sure is.
2: To real junk minutes at the moment.
1: Tossed up. The foul. Now there's a holding free kick that is going Richmond's way. And it's Ross to take the free kick. And right half back for the Tigers. Called to play on. Garcia hasn't noticed who's on the mark. Eventually he goes as far as he can. Lynch on a strong lead. Couldn't take the mark. Stocker front and centre. Well done by Green. Popped up in front of the pack, but then missed his boot on the way down. Chalk up another 2 for Brad Hill as he works the 1-2. The cross half-back kick is good and finds Butler. Butler at right half-back. Just walking, literally walking through right half-back. Could have sat on the footy and no one would come near him. Goes wider and finds Trevallier, who could go back to Butler, who hasn't moved. That's exactly what he does. And this is slowing down to walking.

0: Space.
1: Butler through the centre. Garcia and Grill collide. Grill and Garcia brought it down. Hugo Garcia saw after that collision. And then he wants to go on with it a little bit with Sam Grill as well. Brad Hill came in to support that endeavour. Hill up to 40 touches now. He and Max Hall with 75 disposals between them. Make it 76 as Hall receives it from Butler. Daps the kick on over the top intelligently. Butler almost had to trap it between his legs. Slipped through the tackle of Broad. Waltzed inside the 50 from 45 metres out. Kicks a brilliant goal. And turns to the crowd. Majority in yellow and black at the punt road end. He would have celebrated a little bit more feverishly than that once upon a time. And Dan Butler's got two goals on return to the top flight. And the Saints have an eight-goal advantage. 13-9-87 to 5-9-39. 17 played, final term. Saturday footy on ABC Sport. Here's Adam Ramanaskis.
2: Just two Tigers there. Annan and Broad missed the tackle on Butler. He's able to just waltz in and kick a pretty regulation goal for him.
3: Is it too fine a point to put on it that Dan Butler would be one of those players maybe playing for his career out of contract at the end of the season?
2: No, I don't think so at all. I think that would definitely be the case. So he hasn't played a lot of footy this year, obviously, for the Saints. So, yeah, this next couple of weeks will be important.
0: Marshall, nice bit of ruck work. Run it down to Filippo. Kicks inside attacking 50. And Broad takes the mark. The chest mark coming out. Almost trademark for Nathan Broad under those high balls. Goes the hand pass. Now to Taranto. Kicks to left half forward. No mark taken by Lynch. Punched away from him. Knocked to the advantage of Grill. Got away from him though. Hall was there before he could get a hand pass away. Grill had him. Ball up to take place at left half forward for the Tigers. 48 points the margin in favour of the Saints. Andrew Mays and Joel Peterson calling it for you this afternoon. Adam Ramanaskis, your expert. And Marnie Vinyl on the boundary. Philippou from the clearance. Hand pass to Hasty. Hand pass to Marshall, who goes off his left. Spotted something out the corner of his eye. It was Owens. It might travel this all the way to the boundary. In fact, it does. Oh, no, just touched at the last moment. And so it won't be a lasso turnover ball. It'll be a ball in between wing and right half forward for the Saints.
1: Two rucks just amble over. Lafau and Marshall. Umpire flings it back into play. Burns is after it for the Saints. Flipped it up to Marshall. Hands and knees stuff for him as he fed it forward to Garcia by hand. Right half forward for the Saints. Garcia kicks inside the 50. And it's a nice bit of delivery. And Mitch Owens, who has five, a career high. And Michito will look for number six. Five goals, one on the afternoon. Saints up by eight kicks before he strikes it. 50-metre kick, 10 in from the boundary at right half forward. Mitch Owens sends it on its way, looking for a sixth. Not quite. And it misses away to the right-hand side. Five goals, two. Still a very healthy return. 13-10-88 to 5-9-39. 20 minutes played in the final term as Nathan Broad brings it back into play.
0: And he goes to left half back, but no mark taken. Hill was there to run interference for the Saints. Now back into congestion. Butler, the tackler. And he takes Campbell down at the last moment. Ball up to take place inside the centre square. Umpire clears a path. Tossed up, DeConing, over the back. Only as far as Presti, though, hand pass forward, and he found Burns of the opposition, and the Saints man is taken to the ground, no prior opportunity. Ball up to take place right on halfway, just near the centre circles. DeConing and Nankervis again, this time. Nankervis won it down. Oh, lovely mark from the Taranto kick. Taru just positioned his body beautifully and took it on his chest. He goes to Wilkie in the right back pocket. Wilkie short to Hill, or through his hands. A chance here for the Tigers at the top of 50. Clark out wider. Oh, slipping at the last moment, was hot and should

0: holding the ball. It was advantage paid. Another possession to Brad Hill, who kicks and walks.
1: They're the ones that Richmond just need to capitalise on.
2: 41 for Hill, 37 for Hall, who he gave it to. Turnover in the middle of the ground. See if they can make something of it this time, Rammer. Prestia out wide for Ralph Smith. And now hitting up is Green.
1: I say that you force a forward half turnover.
2: Green kicks inside forward 50. Tarou. And now Burns coming out of the back half for the Saints. Along the boundary line. Neat kick finds Boxall.
1: Well, St Kilda defenders are all out of position. And then it's one too many handballs. It just invites pressure.
2: Boxall kicks down the line through the hands there of Annan. Spills to McRae for the Saints. Off the Hall disposal number 38 inside the 50. And Wilson lengthening back to goal. Takes the mark. Thought about centering it up. Called to play on. Pops it over the top. And Sharman was left all alone in the left forward pocket. And so the mark to Cooper Sharman, who can bring it around the corner. Looking for his second goal of the contest. To push it out to a 55-point margin. Sharman does just that. Two for Cooper Sharman. And the Saints trying to stretch their legs the deeper this game goes. 14-10-94. To Richmond, 5-9-39. 23 played final term. Saturday footy on ABC Sport. Adam Ramanaskis.
1: Look, I know I'm labouring on the point with Richmond, but it's happened to them too often this season where opposition are able to take the ball the length of the field. So it's a similar story with Essendon as well with their defending. So defending when the ball turns over in your front half becomes critical behind the football. So there, it's St Kilda win the ball deep in Richmond's forward line. And then it's basically three and four kicks to Darcy Wilson. Then you look up again and there's another free player. So, like, the defensive transition running and defensive system for Richmond just simply isn't there, or it's simply not improving.
0: De Koning down to McRae, who was taken in a strong tackle, held to him. Secondary ball up to take place. De Koning, lovely tap down to Hall. Off to McRae by hand. Wobbles the ball inside attacking 50. Hits the chest of Broad on the bounce. Still good enough to get the hand pass away. Short, that's a good kick to Prestia. Prestia kicks inside attacking 50. Oh, Stocker just got a fist in there at the last moment. Lafau should run in, kick the goal, and he does. Sockers it through for his second. And Richmond with a bit of nourishment late here. Answering two in a row from the Saints. Margin back to 49 points in favour of the Saints. 6-9-45, plays 14-10-94. We've played, there's a little over 4 minutes left in this final turn.
1: I was hoping Prestia was going to run into the goal there. He had a bit of space in front of him, but he went for his old mate in Tom Lynch. It's great courage by Stocker to get the arm in. But then Lafau just had a couple of metres separation on Alex Tarou, who's come back from that bad corky. Missed a lot of the third quarter. He's been able to play this last quarter out.
2: Back to 49 points the margin. 4 minutes left in this one. Up in Darwin, Australia 2 for 44. Trailing by 184 runs in the test match against Bangladesh. Broad up to Lafau, who presents strongly. Mark 75 out at right half forward. Lynch the target, nudged under it by Silvani. Spilt to the back, and Clark's escorted across the boundary line by O'Connell. And the ball will be thrown back in. Deep forward for Richmond, city end of the ground. A few spectators filing out toward the exit. Crowd of 35,850 here at the MCG today. Two games in the twilight. North Melbourne, Geelong at Docklands, Brisbane and the Gold Coast at the Gabba as well. You can get both of those via ABC Listen. Ball's dragged back underneath the pack and we'll have another ball up inside forward 50 for the Tigers.
0: Thrown up. De Koning just monstered Lynch out of the way there. Won the clearance, kicked it forward. Sharman, oh, good double grab. That's a good mark. Coming the other way was Ralph Smith, who thought he touched it first, but umpire pays the mark to Sharman. He goes out wide to Hall for another possession. Trevaglia, and now to Butler. Butler looking for a little bit of space to Windhager. Back to Butler, ran into a couple of Tigers, and one was Campbell, the other Houghton. He's going nowhere. Ball up to take place in front of the interchange benches. Umpire receives the footy, clears the path. McRae to Marshall. Marshall over the top to Garcia. There was a whistle. It's an advantage anyway. Butler takes it, looking for the hand pass. Went the kick instead. High ball to the top of the square, drifting back. Miller did enough. Probably should have got the free kick. He did. So Miller receives it. The Richmond fullback goes short, across the face of goal to Traynor. And he finds the Richmond retiree, one of them at least, in Dion Prestia in the left back pocket.
2: It's going to go out on top in terms of disposals for Richmond. Prestia, 27 of them today. He's worked hard, as he has throughout his career. Tigers through Brown, darts it inside the 50. Trevaglia came sprawling out after it. Lynch is there, brought it full forward as well if the ball gets on the other side. Skookman up in defence, he's hasty for the Saints. Goes on a gallop through the defensive 50. Kicks a dangerous one, looking for Boxall. Right there with him, Ralph Smith. Boxall fends off with power, then tried to step around Ralph Smith. Second part didn't quite work as well as the first. Kick down the line, though. Free kick going to Garcia, who was held onto by Sam Banks.
1: It's worked hard again, Garcia. This would be possession number 30 for him. 9 tackles, a goal.
2: 110 between Garcia, Hall and Hill. So Hill's at 41, Hall's at 40, Garcia at 30. Long kick up the line, slapped down by Miller. And Curvis is swarmed in St Kilda jumpers and we'll have a ball up. 14-10-94 the Saints, 6-9-45 Richmond, 28.5 gone, final term.
0: Tossed up. Now Windhager. Long high kick inside attacking 50 for the Saints. Traynor just missed it, lost it when it was hanging in the air. Luckily, there was enough Tigers back. Hitchko uses the 1-2 there. And the outlet kick. He finds Brown at left half back. Brown, who has got a long boot on him, changed his mind at the last moment, then kicked a high, meaningless ball out towards the boundary line. And go out of bounds on the full, or it'll be a ball in. He's out on the full. Odd decision there from Brown. Free kick going the way of the Saints on the Shane Warne wing.
2: Hasty infield. Broad made O'Connell earn it. One last desperate act from Nathan Broad. Maybe trying to get a goal as opposed to save one. Stationed up forward in these latter stages. McRae now for the Saints. So they're going to keep their faint wild card hopes alive. It could all be snuffed out tomorrow afternoon for the Saints if Carlton to win. But they've held up their end of the bargain thus far. As McRae pumps them to the edge of the 50. Mark taken by Nankervis. It goes back to Miller. And Miller comes out to Ralph Smith. And can they go end to end here and get it to Nathan Broad, who's the deepest link in the chain? Ralph Smith's going to make a decent fist of it. Kicks down the line. LaFau paid the mark. Advantage taken by Brown. No, oh, it's going to come back. And LaFau can pump it inside the 50.
0: One last chance for Nathan Broad. Can he get the mark? Oh. Spoil away. Great spoil, actually, in the end. Oh, the fairy tale finish. It almost happened.
1: Oh, no sense of theatre by Jack Silver.
0: Not at all, but the story of the day, the Saints, who keep their season alive.

kickers. Mitch Owens was the story of the day with 5. 2 to Butler, 2 to Sharman, 1 each to Garcia, Hall, Higgins, Windhager and Marshall. Singles for Ross, Taranto, Lynch, Grill and 2 for LaFau for the Tigers.

0: Sylvanian brought after the siren there. I reckon he said, sorry, mate. Just to get one final flurry forward, and he looked good. It looked very much like it was on, but a good spoil from the reliable defender from the Saints.
1: And milestone man on milestone man, wasn't it?
2: It's fair to say the Richmond supporters are giving it to the umpires coming on. Now, the free kick count ended up 21-11. But those umpires are getting a fair old mouthful walking off the ground there, Joel.
1: Yeah, even though they've tossed a couple of sweatbands to a couple of kids hanging over the fence and that kind of thing. Yes, they are feeling the wrath of the supporters today. Career day for Mitch Owens with 5 goals. Brad Hill with the second best return of his career disposal-wise with 41. Max Hall with 40. So a few of the Saints went big today, as they did in a 49-point win. Adam Ramanauskas, and at least for now, it keeps their wild card hopes alive.
2: Yeah, it does. And look, it was probably more a workman-like performance, I think, today by the Saints. I thought Mitch Owens was terrific with his 5 goals. Hill and Max Hall, they ran their own show really through the middle of the ground. Hill played a little bit across half-back. Hall was predominantly in the middle or forward. But the other one was Garcia, I thought was really good also in that game. He's had 39 tackles and a goal himself. So he really held his own through the midfield. We spoke before the game about sort of what Richmond need. And it's even more evident today against a team that's, you know, not playing or probably won't play in a final series, to be dominated like they were through the middle of the ground. So you throw in McRae, who's had 31 himself. And they were just completely dominated. So Prestia, the retiring Prestia, was Richmond's highest possession winner today with 27 himself. Windhager did a really good job on Taranto for most of the day. It's just a nice moment, I think, here. St Kilda are lining up.
1: So all in front of the Richmond race. A lot of the faithful have walked down to the lower sections of the bowl. Dion Prestia and Nathan Broad speaking on the PA. We might take a little bit of this.
3: To deal with Nath is unbelievable. Couldn't ask more.
4: Your own journey, obviously, beginning at the Gold Coast Suns, 6 seasons there, but then coming to Richmond and the dynasty that follows, you are very much a Richmond man. What does this club mean to you?
3: Everything. It's everything I ever dreamt of coming here for the last 10 years. So 3 premierships is, unbelievable. But there's more the people you meet along the way. Like, the club is amazing and we'll always have a connection. And, it's the people that you meet along the way, which I'll remember forever as well.
4: Some highs, but also some lows. You've had to be incredibly resilient. I think you've lost about 100 games to injuries over the journey. Plenty of soft tissues that I'm sure you're totally sick of talking about. How much strength of character did you have to have throughout?
3: Yeah, I apologise to the club for $100,000 I've spent on our scans. I know it's just a part of the game. And, I was able to kind of come back and keep going. So, it's all a part of the footy.
4: Nathan, you arrived at the club as a mature age player and obviously the premiership success. What does this club, this ground and the yellow and black mean to you?
5: Oh, the club means everything to me. They're one of the only clubs that showed faith in me back then when I was a 22-year-old plumber. And like I've said before, I'm indebted to this club forever. And, I've had some amazing memories. And at the moment, we're in a little bit of a tough spot, but I know the group's in an amazing position culturally, and they're on the right track, and I can't wait to sit up in the stands, enjoy a frothy and watch them win a flag.
4: Speaking of flags, you won 3 and you're actually the fastest person in AFL-VFL history to win 3 flags, just 70 games. I mean, to begin your career in such a whirlwind and obviously experience some pretty tricky times at the back end, I mean, it does show that football's such a roller coaster.
5: Yeah, you need a lot of luck in this game. Like you said, Dion missed 100 games of injury, and I have missed many, just a lot, very lucky. And I arrived here at a really good time, and I had lucky, I had amazing coaches that saw what I couldn't do and not what I could, not what I couldn't do. And yeah, I'm so blessed for all those coaches along the way. And it's been a hell of a journey, and I'm so stoked I can end it out on the MCG in front of the Tiger Army with this bloke, because we've been through a lot together.
4: Some brilliant memories here at the MCG, but no goals at the home of football for you. And we were kind of cheering you on late, just hoping as you slip forward, you know, defensively minded for such a long time, but you did slip forward. It just didn't quite come off for you.
5: Yeah, where's Silvani? Where is he? Buddy, come over and kill me. But nah, I was, try to sneak forward, try to snag a goal, but I wouldn't have it any other way. I couldn't kick any during my career, so why kick one today?
4: You've got lots of premiership teammates that have been here to support you guys. Just the bond you all have and will have forever, the reunions that will follow. I mean, this is a special group that's achieved something great in football.
3: Yeah, that's a lucky thing. We've got so many reunions to keep on ticking off. And yeah, as Rorty said, I think the most exciting thing would be sitting up here watching this group play finals and hopefully win a flag as well. So yeah, we've done everything we can over our little journey. So yeah, that'll be, I think, the best moment for us that we can have as well.
4: What's next for you, Dion?
3: We'll wait and see. It's a long break until the end of the season. So yeah, we'll see how we go.
4: And Nathan, where will life take you from here?
5: Back to Western Australia, yeah. I've got a little three-year-old daughter and a little man along the way now. So, yeah, family time for me. So head back to the West and enjoy some downtime and some sunshine.
4: The crowd here today, we're absolutely cheering you both on. Just a word on the Tiger Army and just the special connection you have with the yellow and black faithful.
3: Yeah, it's all he ever dreamed of, is playing in the G in front of a huge crowd. And, yeah, as I said, on Thursday, like, the Tiger Army made that dream come true. So to run out here in front of this crowd, it's always loud. So, yeah, it was always something that we'll remember.
4: It may well be one of the best songs in football when they yell out yellow and black. It's pretty special.
5: Yeah, why would you want to play for this club? You get to play every second week on this ground. You get an amazing crowd. Yeah, we're the best club in the land. Our home ground's just a walk away. So where would you want to be? Nowhere else.
4: Congratulations to you both. Wonderful careers. So many great memories. Go and enjoy this with family and friends.
1: Big thanks to Fox Footy as that one was beamed around the MCG. Sarah Jones chatting to Dion Prestia and Nathan Broad on the grounds and being chaired off at the moment as well. Ben Miller and Toby Nankervis chairing Tom Lynch off. Nick Boston, Steely Green with Dion Prestia, Sammy Lawler and Jaden Short chairing Nathan Broad off the ground. Of course, the Saints with a couple of former teammates of these two men as well in Butler and Higgins. St Kilda doing their part by standing as part of that guard of honour. And Lynch playing game 250 and the retiring Tigers leading their team off the grounds despite a 49-point victory, as now they go and celebrate with some friends and family as well. It is one part of the game, Rammer, that we pretty frequently get right, kind of scenes.
2: Yeah, we do. And, you know, I think every player wants to have their moment where they can say goodbye at the end of their career. Some get it, some unfortunately don't. But the ones that do get it, and the way clubs do it, the way I think opposition clubs also acknowledge those players, I think, becomes really important as well. So, you know, walking off the MCG for the last time will be emotional for Prestia and Nathan Broad. A lot of success here for the Tigers, and they should be incredibly proud of their career. Not many players do get to play in premierships. They got to play in three. So, you know, incredible record that they have, an incredible piece of Richmond history that they'll live with for a long time.
1: A couple of young Tigers will get to come in and fill their spots next week. So the Saints are the winners out of the day. And, of course, we've got North Melbourne and Geelong still to come. That's where we're sending most of our audience next, Brisbane and the Gold Coast, for our South Australian, West Australian audience. So the Saints, the winners out of the day. We'll get some reaction from their rooms shortly with Marnie. They're just handing out some footies before they head in. If they make the wild card, are they really a threat the way they're playing at the moment?
2: It's a fair question. I think without Naz, it becomes incredibly hard. So now they say that hamstring looked pretty bad to me.
1: Yeah.
2: In last week's game. So I feel it would be good for him, because it was sort of, I think people will say, oh, we've made a wild card, so there's progression in what they've done, but maybe they're just not quite ready for that yet. Carlton look like they're in much better form than St Kilda are, and I think Carlton would be more of a threat.
1: Of course, Carlton getting the job done over the Saints last week, but the Saints doing it pretty nicely today by 49 points. They have filtered into the rooms. Brad Hill and Rowan Marshall among the last two head in for the song in the St Kilda rooms. Marnie Vinyl is down there. It was a workmanlike win, Marnie. What's the vibe like in the Saints rooms?
6: As you can imagine, the vibe is very high in here. Lots of smiles, there's a lot of friends and family here. And there's a lot of yelling. Waiting for some of the older boys to get in the circle.
1: Yeah, Rowan Marshall is just, he's the last one in and he is...
6: Yeah.
1: He is absolutely dawdling into the circle. There's not a lot of urgency about the big fella at the moment. The most stirring rendition, I think it's fair to say, but they got the job done today, the Saints. And until Carlton play the Western Bulldogs tomorrow, their destiny is still very much alive in terms of a potential postseason berth. Mitch Owens with 5, the Saints 94 beat Richmond 45. We brought you that AFLW score a couple of times. So North Melbourne trailed Geelong by a point at quarter time and beat them 100-27. So the final stages of that game, it was 13-1 after quarter time, and the two-time reigning premiers have won by 73 points over the Cats. Talia Randall starting the season with 3 goals, 3. Blaheen Bogue with 3 goals as well. Alice O'Loughlin with 2. Tess Craven with 2 for the Kangaroos. And Ash Riddell, just for a change, 35 disposals. Jazz Garner, 35 and a goal as well. So ridiculous numbers for the Kangaroos. Richmond and Collingwood still to come today. Gold Coast Suns, Western Bulldogs tomorrow. 4 games of AFLW action as well. In the men's competition, North and Geelong, the second leg of the doubleheader over at Docklands as well, is where we're sending most of our audience very soon. Brisbane and Gold Coast, you'll hear from former Kangaroos coach David Noble as part of our call team up there alongside Brownlow medalist Jason Akinmanis, Quentin Hull and Michael Price. We're sending you to those 2 games in about 7.5 minutes, so we'll try and sneak some reaction out of the Saints rooms who have just gone into a meeting. So Kel Wilkie to join us for duration TBC on the other side of Ross Lyon chatting to his team. What do you think the message from Ross would be in that room at the moment?
2: Oh, well, they got the win. So the pressure goes now back onto Carlton, really. That's, you know, it's now at the part of the season for St Kilda. It's simply, you know, win and hopefully continue to progress. So next week has got some sort of meaning in that game, but look, I think mostly he will be happy. Like, he's midfield dominated, he's defence dominated, so I think you're mostly happy. It was a bit scrappy in terms of disposal and the like, but yeah, late in the season, come to the MCG, just get the job done.
1: We've spoken a lot about Brad Hill today, but Max Hall, so 40 disposals, 12 score involvements, 10 inside 50s, a goal as well.
2: I thought
1: for
2: he was
1: Max
2: terrific.
1: Hall,
2: yeah. I'm debating which way to go with my 3 votes at the moment. So I just thought he consistently throughout the game today, you know, drove the ball forward. You mentioned the 10 inside 50s, the 12 score involved, the goal himself. You know, there's plenty of it's a fair stat line by both of them. Like, Brad Hill's had 36 uncontested possessions. What I like about it, they're true 40 possession games because there's no kick-ins in those stats for either one of those 2 players. So they just dominated. St Kilda's midfield really had their own football today. You look at the 4 of them in Hill, Hall, McRae, Garcia, and then you can throw even Windhager in there as well. Well, they're phenomenal numbers. And I mentioned later in that call about Richmond's defensive lapse and transitions and the like. They need to go to work on that over the summer. And I know it's very hard to teach when you've got a lot of high draft picks in your team, and to make them respect the defensive side of the football when basically their whole junior career everything's been all out attack. But they're just going to continue to get results like they are if they're not prepared to do it. They're not prepared to teach it, not prepared to train it. You know, once you train it repetitively, you then start to play it.
0: And how important too is an uninterrupted preseason for all those?
2: All of them. Yeah, all of them. They've had so many injuries, the Tigers, over recent time. But you know, to get full preseason into it, starting to harden their bodies to play regular AFL senior football becomes important. Because when you see it in patches with the Tigers, little small patches here and there, but then it's just a drop off. And it's a big drop. It's, you know, it's 20, 25 minutes of football where the drop-off comes.
1: We might expedite the votes just because we'll go into the Saints room shortly. So you're on the spot to get you that three.
2: I gave one to Mitch Owens. I thought his five goals today. He was clearly the best forward on the ground. I thought he was terrific. I went two for Brad Hill. I went two for Brad Hill. 41 possessions. 10 score involvements, but I went three for Max Hall. I just thought from a consistency point of view throughout the game, 12 score involvements, a goal himself, 40 possessions, 6 tackles. So probably a little bit more of a complete game there by Max Hall.
1: Great story, Max Hall. He was overlooked in a couple of drafts and worked hard, went through Box Hill, had a couple of injuries, and then found himself at the Saints in the mid-season draft in 2023. And, 30 disposals and 2 goals, 3 last week. This week, 40 and a goal. So he just continues to impress.
2: He's a very good player, a very important player, because he's very much a forward of centre player, and he can find the football. So, I think St Kilda will be wrapped.
1: Hey, you're sticking around. So Hawthorn and Collingwood here at the G later tonight. What are you expecting there?
2: Look, I don't know if Hawthorn are in that good form. Like that, I know they obviously last week against Brisbane, you look at that game, they play poorly. But even before that, I don't think they're setting the world on fire. Connor Nash has been a big out for them because he's a bigger body through the midfielder that plays a defensive role. He's out now for the rest of the season. But I just feel like they're one or two midfielders short, the Hawks, at the moment. Like, they're back half of the ground. Yep, that's always going to be okay with Barras and Battle and the like. The forward half of the ground, they sort of go through the talls there. We know about Dylan Moore. We know about Connor McDonald, Nick Watson, et cetera. Just feel like through the middle, they're just lacking a little bit still. And the Pies, I don't know. I don't know if they're a good team or not, the Pies. I really don't.
0: We're around 20.
2: Really don't. Yeah. When they play an excited... Look, the reliance on Nick Daicos is enormous, and Josh even as well, if you want to throw him in there. So, you know, Hawthorn tonight, do they put somebody to Nick Daicos, put the brakes on him? Because, look, for Hawthorn, it's must win if they want top four, obviously. Yep. So then we go from there. But I'm probably leaning towards... I think I'm leaning towards Collingwood.
1: Really?
2: Yeah.
1: They've been in decent form, of course. The Hawks beaten comprehensively by Brisbane last night. And the Pies, last week. And the Pies, you know, they're still potentially a chance of a top six if things break their way. So they are coming with a bullet toward the back end of this season. It looks like we'll just run out of time to head into the Saints rooms and hear from them after their meeting. So about a minute until we send you in your various directions. Rammer, great work from you this afternoon.
2: Well done.
1: Look forward to hearing more
2: tonight
1: from you a little bit later on. Thanks to Maisie. Thanks to Marnie Vinyl as well in the rooms. We'll get an interview from the Saints rooms that we can send down the line to play on a little bit later on. For most of our audience, you're headed to North Melbourne and Geelong, where the Kangaroos have had a big win in the AFLW leg of a doubleheader there. Lauren Borden, Chris Robot and Mick Malthouse, Brent Harvey and Ray Chamberlain, your team there. For our South Australian and West Australian audience, it's the Q Clash. Brisbane and the Gold Coast, Quinton Hull, Michael Price, David Noble and Jason Ackermanis is your call team there. You can hear all of that on ABC Listen, as well as the Cricket Australia. 2 for 51 at tee, chasing a big total in deficit of Bangladesh. Here at the MCG, the Saints kept their finals and their postseason hopes alive with a 49-point win over the Tigers. Big day of footy still to come. Enjoy it all here on ABC Sports.
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1: Off balance, he's carrying it towards goal. That is marvelous.
0: That's fly from 52. And rides it all the way home.
2: To close, the Cats have it again. It comes to Dangerfield. He's been everywhere.
1: Down to side bottom. Doing what needs to be done.
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4: Its first and only match under the roof against North Melbourne this afternoon. The Cats are playing North in opposition. Many players in the side have not lost against across their careers. Geelong has won the past 15 consecutively, stemming back to 2016, and those wins have come by an average of 49 points. These two sides, though, last met in round 8. That was up at Cadinia Park, and North Melbourne were within 11 points early in the final term before the Cats went on a run and ended up winning by 49 points. Perhaps North Melbourne will be buoyed by the fact that they knocked off the Western Bulldogs last Thursday. They broke a string of 9 consecutive losses at the helm of the Dogs. So Al Clarkson has brought in an unchanged side from that match last Thursday when they were able to defeat the Western Bulldogs. For Geelong, Paddy Dangerfield comes back from his hip and groin issues. Mitch Edwards is also returning to the side. He won a Rising Star nomination a couple of weeks ago. Then he was managed the week after that, but he comes back in today. Of course, top 6 is still in reach for the Cats. And for North Melbourne, the wild card is still mathematically a possibility should they keep winning and should all results go their way. My name's Lauren Borden here at Docklands. North Melbourne has just run through their banner. The North Melbourne women's side also recorded a huge win a little earlier on this afternoon against Geelong. That was 73 points the margin by the two-time reigning premiers. They've unveiled their premiership flag as well here in front of fans and with fireworks. But now North Melbourne have just run out and they're warming up towards the locket end at Docklands. We're about 13 minutes away from the opening ball up of this match. To call alongside me, up from Tassie, Chris Robot, and welcome to you.
5: Hello, Loz. Great to be here, and really looking forward to seeing North Melbourne actually this afternoon. I think we have a fair old sense of what Geelong are going to bring to the table today as they sort of hunt to consolidate a top 6 spot. But an improved North Melbourne over the last couple of weeks. They had that narrow loss to Hawthorn down in Tassie, and then they had the breakthrough win against the Doggies last week. And I'm really, really interested to see if they can carry it on this afternoon against some very, very good opposition.
4: And to join us for this match between North and the Cats, North Melbourne legend Brent Harvey, welcome to you. You've had your pre-match events. You're a very busy man when it comes to North Melbourne games.
6: Yes, we did have a... North Melbourne put a fantastic event on yesterday for all the fathers to go and join the sons at a training. It was quite interesting to see some of the different age, different body shapes, dads get out and have a training session.
4: Whose dad has the best footy skills apart from you? Obviously go along there and tear it up.
6: I'll tell you, Harry Sheasel's old man, Dean, kicks the ball quite well. There's a few. Finno Sullivan's dad looks exactly like Finno Sullivan.
4: Okay.
6: Massive hands, like big farmer's hands. I shook his hand today and I was just like, whoa, you've got big Stewie Lowe hands. So, but it was fantastic. And then the boys are just up having a beer now. So I quickly went up there and said g'day to them before I come in, had my official duties. But there's something I do want to say, and I know you mentioned the last two games these guys have met.
4: Yes.
6: 101 points and 49 points. But the key factor to that, Jeremy Cameron had a 101 point win. 11 goals. Max Holmes, 29 disposals. This year in round 8, 49 point loss for the Kangas. Jeremy Cameron, 3 goals, 19 disposals. Holmes, 2 goals, 29 disposals. So I'm thinking that Alistair Clarkson's pretty happy that those two gentlemen are not out at Marvel Stadium today.
4: Pretty handy outs if you're a North Melbourne supporter coming along today. Sitting next to Boomer Harvey is the coaching icon, Mick Malthouse. Welcome to you.
7: Hey, Lauren. And Chris and Boomer and Ray on the boundary and all our listeners. Well, I reckon I'm just looking around and I'm trying to pick a good 11 from these two teams because they are needed in Darwin. We have got a shocking side in Darwin. I reckon we're playing veterans. I reckon the Australian side would do very well because it's one of those, the old case of Clarkson's made no moves, no changes here for a winning side. Australia have made no changes in 22 years on the side they've got. So do you think I'm a little bit annoyed at that, Boomer? Do you think I'm a little bit, what would I say, why not play some of these kids when you've got 21 tests in front of you and the Bangladeshis are slaughtering us? Anyway, I will say that North Melbourne...
6: Nick, I think the scoreline might have

0: something to do with your anger right now? Because we're not looking very good in the cricket, are we?
1: 2 for 51 at tee at the moment, chasing 426. It's all on ABC. Listen, we'll put Corbin and Ben up there. They're calling it.
2: Three for Lampshay's still in. He'll go a couple of balls. Green, so it's 4 for. Sorry. Anyway, let's get to the cricket. Let's get to the football, right? I mean, the North have got a chance. Now, you've got to work out what they're fighting for and what Geelong are fighting for. Geelong win this game, they go in front of Adelaide. Now, we know that Melbourne haven't played, but Adelaide played last night. And incidentally, I thought Adelaide showed a lot last night, just on that. So that game last night was, to me, I'll be interested to see how these sides go against... I know sometimes you only go as well as your opponents let you, but that game last night, the intensity and the pressure was just elite. And that's why Fremantle are on top and Adelaide are chasing them. So Geelong will probably, because they've had such an easy draw and will have an easy draw the last week, I won't call this one an easy game. I think this is the better one of the three, but they play an easy one next week. They need a really strong hit out. They need to get their best side available, and I know there's a few in the stands, like as Boomer said, but they need to come away with a red face, a lot of sweat and a gritty win just to prepare them for finals footy.
1: So you're right, Mick. Richmond next week for Geelong, and obviously we were down the highway when they took on Essendon last week. Looking at the Cats and last week, Boomer, George Wardlaw comes into the side, and it's the impact that he makes. How do you see, considering it opens up someone like a Luke Davies-Uniac, who has an incredible match, 10 tackles, 30-plus disposals, a couple of goals, and it makes a lot of difference for North.
0: He's nearly the best 16 or 15 to 20 possession player in the league. The stuff that he does off the ball, Mick, and we'll see it firsthand today. This is George Wardlaw.
2: Yes.
0: He's nearly the best 15 to 20. And the knock on him, and not from me or just hearing, he doesn't get enough of the ball. I actually don't think he needs a lot of the ball to have a huge impact on the game. Last week, his defensive efforts were unbelievable. If you're playing the game in a very small area, there's not too many players that I've seen as good as him.
2: No, it's probably Liberatore.
0: Acceleration, he's going to either win it or he's going to halve it. I see the battle of the midfield and the matchups, and it'll be really interesting to see what Mick's got to say with this, because young Mullen goes to... He's been fantastic this year. And even the job on Nick Dacos, I think I'd still end up having 30 touches on him, but he negated him really well. Who you would go to, Sheezel or Luke Davies-Uniac, number one, and then does North Melbourne send somebody to Bailey Smith without home?
2: With your training yesterday, was there any indication that you would come away saying that with Holmes out of the side, I know Geelong have got a long list of players that can go through there and have an impact. Not a massive impact, but an impact. And that's what we're getting back with Wardlaw is Atkins doesn't have a lot of possessions, so I think he has an impact. Who do you think could go to Smith, because I don't think North can win unless Smith has held reasonably well.
0: Yeah, I totally agree with you, Mick. The one that's been tagging for North Melbourne is Finn O'Sullivan.
2: Yeah.
0: Now, I don't know around any of the time trials and the fitness levels. Now, Bailey Smith is in the elite of the elite in terms of running.
2: Does he get hit enough?
0: No, I don't think he does. That's gone out of the game. Like, it can't be Finn O'Sullivan versus Bailey Smith. I think in a running race, Bailey Smith's not only going to beat Finn O'Sullivan, he's going to beat every player in the competition. So it's up for his teammates, and I know what you're going.
2: I want to make sure the people on the outside don't go, is he talking about striking?
0: No, absolutely not.
2: We're not.
0: Checking him, Mick.
2: Check.
0: Every time
2: hit
0: he runs past,
2: hit the body.
0: You've got to go to him. So, you know what? You might not even hit him or check him. He might just have to run around another 2 metres.
2: That's it.
0: Over a course of a day, he's run an extra 2 or 3 kilometres that he probably didn't need to.
2: And not getting the ball.
0: Or he gets a little elbow in the bicep, and it's just stopping him from running and getting his 1-2. So I totally agree. It can't be a Finn O'Sullivan thing. It's got to be a North Melbourne thing. Every time he gets off the chain, somebody else can maybe cover for Finn O'Sullivan, if he's the player that goes to...
2: Well, they've got some really strong bodies in there, Boomer. Really strong bodies. And I talk about their ruckman as well. He's not Mr. Nice Guy. He does put his body in about. And I think in a controlled area, he's one that can put the hands out or the arms out and make sure that someone has to run the extra yard around him. Because
0: he's
2: a thinker of the game.
0: Yep.
2: I think pound for pound, probably Geelong win the game, but you've got to... And I know they're very experienced, but there's always in the back of the mind, well, Cameron's out and Holmes is out, and they got injured. We don't want to get injured going into a final series. You know, it's... And if we're not careful, we want to make sure we finish in the top six, not not 7th, 8th, 9th and 10th.
0: You probably don't want to play in that wild card round, do you? Well, you need to get the week off.
2: Yeah, absolutely.
0: And that gives Cameron, that gives Holmes and more opportunity. If he's going to come back, I'm not too sure where he's at with his injury.
2: Yeah. And also, I think Dangerfield's a fresh player. He,

0: Exactly.
1: If he needs it, otherwise he's a stay-at-home power forward.
0: And even out of the goal square, Boomer.
1: Yep. He looks good. If he gets the right matchup, he dominates in the air.
0: Oh,
1: and he's still agile enough to, you know, hit the ground. But right. And on the other side of the coin, Mick, who does Mullen go to? Do you go to a Luke Davies-Juniak who actually breaks the line?
0: Oh, I think he's got to go to Sheasel.
1: Or Sheasel, who's an accumulator. He gets the football, yeah, gets the one-twos.
0: Yeah, I just don't... I think the bigger the body, the harder at the ball. I just think that it's harder for a young Irishman to sort of, you know, I think if there's just a free running player that might go and put his head over the ball occasionally, I think he's an easier target.
1: Yep. The other one for me too, Mick, is Tom Stewart down back. I don't understand why, and I say this every time I do a Geelong game, I don't understand why teams leave him spare. And he's the best in the competition still. After 6, 7, 8 years of doing it, he's still the best in the competition at doing it. They free him up. And if North Melbourne do that today, they're going to have a very hard task at hand because he sets Geelong's drive up. Intercept mark, play on, go.
0: Now, Boomer, I'm going to test your memory. There's a few years ago, and I've always said you've got to have 6 forwards.
1: Yep.
0: Against Geelong. Keep them honest. There were moments a few years ago where they started to tag him to the point where he was irrelevant as a back,
1: yep.
0: Ended up spending a lot of time through the middle.
1: And on the wing, yes. And
0: remarkably, clubs have either got amnesia or just refused to do what we would think about doing, Boomer. You know, look, it's so logical. Don't let them get what they want in the back line. You know what Geelong want in the back line? One of your players to go up the forward line and gives us the plus one. We will come over the top, take a mark, punch it clear, stand 10 yards off you, get a little chip hand pass, away we go and set the play up.
1: So, see, for the people listening, Mick, even if it's not Tom Stewart's man that goes up and plays that extra midfield, what they'll do...
0: Swap around.
1: They'll just swap.
2: Yep.
1: So the Geelong defender will go to the...
0: Yep.
1: And it just leaves him spare. It's really easy to do, and teams do it. I'm just trying to jog my memory. Who was the team that actually went to him first and stamped him? Was it Hawthorn, maybe?
0: I'm not sure, but it followed up and followed up and followed up to the point where he was so frustrated because he knew he was going to get tagged.
1: Yep.
0: You'd almost see his head after about 6 or 7 weeks. You'd go, have a look. He'd watch them come out of the centre, you know, the little huddle here, come to him, and he'd go, oh, I've got another tag. And it does throw you out if you're a player that likes a bit of space. Now, he's as tough as nails, make no mistake about it. But I've always said about the Cats and against Hawthorn and a couple of other sides, if you can put pressure on their back line by the ground ball, because they're very good in the air, but they're not that great on the ground. But the only way you get the ball on the ground is contest one-on-one football, or at least even the way you bring the ball in.
2: So averaging 9 intercepts each match across the past 8 rounds, Tom Stewart, which is a league best. So he's been in some good form lately. They were the thoughts of Boomer Harvey and Mick Malthouse in the pre-match heading into this game against Geelong and North Melbourne. We're just 30 seconds away from the opening ball up. And the fifth member of our commentary team has finished his umpiring duties in the AFLW match that came before this. Ray Chamberlain, nice to have you in the front row of the stadium for us.
3: Hey, Loz. Awesome to be here. I've got a coffee in hand. And any time there's a game that Patrick Dangerfield and George Wardlaw are playing in, I'm all eyes. So looking forward to this one.
0: You're getting double paid. You get paid for umpiring and also doing this. Was this a love job?
3: Love of the game, Mick. You know me, mate. Good love of the game.
0: Good on your right.
2: Works for the ABC for free. It is Geelong and North Melbourne to get things underway. Here's Chris Rowbottom.
4: Davies-Juniak pounces on a loose footy in the middle of the ground. Shares a handball with Sherry. Back to Davies-Juniak. A couple of early touches for him. Tumbles a ball to half forward. Curtis couldn't quite get access. Off hands it was Smith who gave it up to Sheasel, who released Simpkin breaking through the 50. For the first of the afternoon, Simpkin kicks truly. Perfect start, North Melbourne. As they go to 1 straight 6, Geelong yet to score. North Melbourne bounce out of the blocks under the lid. Saturday footy on ABC Sport.
1: Well, your answer right there is Mullen going to Luke Davies-Juniak, who got a double up possession. The importance of winning centre bounce, Mick, and getting the ball forward where it's a 6-on-6. That was a piece of play there where Simpkin, he actually did it quite well, but he could have dropped his eyes and hit Nick Larkey as well. But fantastic finish. But Luke Davies-Juniak, you know you're getting ran with now. It's a great start, double up possession.
0: Brilliantly done by North Melbourne. Right from the word go. Cherries, I've said now, he might have lost that tap, but his follow-up work and the finish was outstanding. So once they start to know who they're on, Smith's interesting. Just interesting to see who does. O'Sullivan looks like he's going to Smith. So there'll be another test. And Dempsey's the other one who's have a big impact on this game.
2: So within 30 seconds,

0: North Melbourne strike first. Here is Jaisinkan bursting out of the centre. Will put North inside forward 50 again. No mark can be taken. Pulled to ground. Curtis has a go at it. Might have been held without it. Umpire says play on. Guthrie takes it. He's pulled to ground. Luke Davies-Uniac picks it up. Hand passes it to Larky. Dodges right. Dodges left. Gets it to Darling. Manages to get a boot on it. And that is two in quick succession for North Melbourne. Less than 2 minutes have been played in the opening term of this match. And North Melbourne has the hot start. Two straight 12 taking on Geelong. Yet to score. A minute 50 played in the opening term. Saturday afternoon footy on ABC Sport.
1: That's deja vu, Mick. That's centre bounce clearance. Yep. Go forward. Get the ball as deep as you can. And just a good, like Nick Larky was fantastic there. Trent Bath with the tackle. The pressure is high at the start of this game.
2: And the things we say, in general terms, at 6-6-6, try to keep it in overall terms, not just for centre bounces, because you've seen how Geelong panic where they have a one-on-one situation.
1: Speed on ball at the minute for the Kangas.
2: Yeah.
1: Been fantastic. Two inside 50s, two goals.
3: Well, the women have kicked off their premiership defence in perfect style. And the men have started this one beautifully as well. Under the lid at Docklands, back in the middle. They fight after it. Atkins is there. Mullen too. He lays a tackle going nowhere. We'll have a ball up just to the left-hand side of the centre circle. Geelong attacking zone. In fact, there's going to be a free kick here. Plucked out of...
2: What's that for?
3: I don't like particular. It's going to go to Mitch Edwards, who loads Geelong inside 50 for the first time this afternoon. Offhands Hardiman immediately brought to ground by Grind Miners. Ray Chamberlain's on the boundary.
4: Yeah, when the field umpire calls for the ball up and you don't either leave it on the ground or give it back to them, that'll be a free kick every time.
0: Thanks, Ray. Tossed up inside forward 50 for the Cats. Finno Sullivan punches it away, but there is a free kick.
2: Geelong, I reckon I've already got a spare man already. Yes, they have.
0: So ruck infringement sees Tristan Sherry take the kick 20 metres out from defensive goal for North. Flares it out to Logue. Right back pocket. Puts it down towards Curtis. Coming in to bush it away from him is Atkins, and he gets it over the boundary line for a throw-in.
2: Curtis is the form half forward in the comp. He's an absolute crack, I reckon.
1: Yeah, he's a great player. He's very strong.
2: That guy has a crack.
1: Can mark it in the air and kick goals from the ground. Really good height for both.
0: Four goals last week as well. Paul Curtis in North Melbourne's win against the Western Bulldogs. There's another holding free in the ruck again. And Sean Manner will win this one. So he goes around, tries to dodge around. Simkin drops the footy, then regains it, picks it up and sends it into the hotspot. Inside forward 50, Cam Zerha sits back and holds on to a strong mark inside defensive 50 for North Melbourne. It's North Melbourne leading by two straight goals. Geelong yet to score, 4 minutes played.
3: Goes back across goal into the left back pocket where Core marks. He goes short to Daniel. They work it out wide now to Hardiman, and around the boundary they go, North Melbourne. Here's Dylan Stevens, short ball up the line to Jai Simkin, just knocked out of his possession. Bruin came through, gave it to Bailey Smith. High ball now to right half forward. Big fly poking horn. Couldn't quite drag it in. Blitzarves with the quick hands to Neil. It was too slick. Couldn't bring it under his control. They fight at ground level. And the tackle is applied by Blitzarves on the outer side. We'll have a ball up just in front of the 50. Geelong attacking zone.
2: Geelong have got a plus two. Not plus one, plus two behind the ball.
3: Blitzarve knocked it down. Straight to Dylan Stevens, though, of North Melbourne. Good one beyond defensive 50. Through hands now go the Roos. Darling, centre wing, outer side. Cuts back in board to Simkin, who's been very busy early. Darling back to Stevens. Got himself in a real old jam. And Atkins got him.
2: And they did that for one reason. They had no one to kick to.
3: Bruin on the outside, receives the handball, Polkinghorne direction, couldn't take the mark. It just eluded Sherry at ground level. They go in after it again. Spargo gives it up now to Hardiman. Kicks into the middle of the ground. Good mark taken by Davies-Uniac in front of the tagger in Mullen.
0: And Davies-Uniac will kick to the top of the 50, puts it out in front of Trembath, running onto it, can pick it up ahead of O'Sullivan of Geelong, who takes him to the turf. And Trembath on his hands and knees tries to go back. He's dived on top of by O'Sullivan of the Cats. And we'll have a ball up inside forward 50 for North Melbourne.
1: I love that move. Luke Davies-Uniac takes himself forward to take Mullen there.
2: Yeah.
1: Fantastic mark for his height, Luke Davies-Uniac. See if he can test him forward.
0: Tossed up inside forward 50 for North Melbourne. Darling tries to hand pass it and put it in front of Simkin, who goes in after it, digs it out, gives it to Sheasel. His little hand passes into some space, picked up by Tremba, tackled by Mullen. Ball spills to ground. In goes Sheasel again to try and grab it and dig it out for North. But a bunch of Cats dive on top of him, and we'll have a ball up 30 metres out from North's attacking goal. They're up by 12 points. Cavin kicks the first two goals of the game within a minute and a half.
3: Brews fast start. Deep in attack for North Melbourne.

0: Corbin out of the congestion. Sheasel was knocked out of his grasp. Davies Uniacke goes in again, fires off a handball to the voice of Spargo. He's got a little bit of room to move, shoots it out to Hardiman. Round the back now, O'Sullivan didn't quite get the purchase required. And his kick falls short. It's marked deep in defence by the Cats. And they'll bring it out beyond defensive 50. Goes O'Sullivan and getting back and unable to take the mark with Stevens. Smith there to mop up, goes one way, then the other. Just sold Caleb Daniels some candy, then went up the line, knocked over by Curtis, and will have a ball in just in front of centre wing, out of side.
1: Yeah, every contest, the North players are celebrating the player that caused it, or that punch out of bounds. They just went across to Curtis straight away. So they're right on North Melbourne. They're going to test Geelong.
2: Sherry taps it down, goes in after it, picks up the footy himself and just bangs a kick inside forward 50. It'll sit for Connor O'Sullivan to take it, hand pass it to Guthrie. Curtis pulls him down to the turf. Oh, and takes him high.
1: Oh, wow.
2: Lucky for Guthrie as those two just tangle as they're getting up. Zach Guthrie in game 150. You'll maybe get away with one there, Mick.
1: Oh, you got away with it. But this is interesting too. They've covered one-on-one, so Geelong can't just walk out of the back line.
2: Guthrie just kicks it long down the wing. Neil keeps it in by bashing it down the wing as well. It bounces a few times, goes out of bounds, and it'll be a lasso free kick. So North will win it here.
3: It was actually deliberate, the umpire called, because it was a punch on. But
1: you reckon it was deliberate?
3: It wasn't deliberate. He tried to hit it down the line as far as he could.
1: I don't get that. I mean, there's enough thing against your boom.
3: Well, it's the ball, how funny it is, Mick. It can bounce at right angles. I don't think he meant it.
2: What do you think, Ray?
4: Insufficient intent. If it goes closer to the line rather than towards the middle of the ground, the umpires are instructed to pay a free.
0: Here's Curtis at left half forward for North Melbourne, trying to poke one into the pocket where Trembath was well covered by Henry. He goes to ground and the ball goes over. It's a ball in.
3: Ray, you should be umpiring still out here, because you know what? If a player asks you what the hell's going on there and you explain it like that, that's how umpires get the respect.
1: Well,
3: I loved it.
1: You got Boomer, Fiver, a game player, confused.
0: From the ball in, eluded both ruckmen, tumbled out of defensive 50. Here's Hardiman underneath it, just jostled out of it by Henry of Geelong. Neil's a long way up the ground. He gathered the loose footy for the Cats. Goes toward Polkinghorne, one-on-one contest. Condon did well getting back. He gave away the free. Front on contact against Charlie Condon.
3: Yeah.
0: This will give Geelong their first real look.
3: Wasn't looking at the ball, Charlie. Got a swivel your head there to Razor. Just make an effort like you're looking at the ball, I'm tipping.
4: Yeah, the sole objective of the player has to be to contest the football. And Charlie, that's a hard sell when you do it like that.
3: Totally agree with that one.
1: This kid's made an impression. I reckon he's almost in their best side, Polkinghorne. Even if Cameron does come back, he just adds that little different dimension. He's hard at it, good mark, decent kick.
0: Little kick from right on 50 on a 45-degree angle, or just inside, in fact. Sends this one goalward. It's not quite to the line. In fact, it's off hands to Daniel, and now McKercher, who steps back inside, and the kick was ill-directed for Wardlaw. Warple got in the way. Simpkin was there, couldn't gather the footy. Here's Atkins at ground level. Myers now Warple around the body for the Cats. He's missing everything. Out of bounds on the full. North Melbourne free kick.
3: So Tom Stewart's direct opponent, Charlie Spargo, goes into the stoppage. And Nick Larkey, who is on O'Sullivan, goes and picks up Tom Stewart and leaves Sullivan spare. Still not a good player to leave spare, but at least it's not Stewart.
1: Yeah, but you're losing one of your key forwards that way. He wants to get the forwards. The key forward should get where he wants to get, not where Stewart wants to get. I don't know whether North Melbourne need the extra player to stoppage. Their stoppage works quite good.
2: There is a stoppage coming up here now after Coors kick out of defence. Half forward for Geelong. Again, this will be a ruck infringement against Shannon Neal. And Sherry wanted that one from the umpire, who saw it, wins it, hand passes it to Daniel. Hand pass to George Wardlaw. Just backwards of centre wing, out of sight of the ground. Kicks down the wing. Two Geelong players kind of getting each other's way, but Bruin's able to gather it. Hand passes it to Warple. Long looping hand pass. Dempsey will gather it. Outer wing, and he can put Geelong to the top of the forward 50. It'll be a mark to the Cats. O'Shea Mullins got back there. Then hand passes to Dempsey, who's kept running. 45 metres out. Won't be able to go for goal himself, but there'll be a mark on the line. And Geelong will have a set shot from directly in front of goal. And this time it'll be Jay Polkinghorne from a distance he can't miss from.
3: Mick, you mentioned him really briefly before, but Ollie Dempsey, is he nearly the best winger in the competition?
1: He is the best winger. He's the,
3: not nearly? I reckon
1: he's dead set the best winger. Goal kicker. He's like what you said before, 17 to 27 make no difference, because yep. 17, if he has a 17 day, you generally think it's a 2 or 3 goal, or he kicks the ball in like this. This kid will worry most backs, you know. He's a real get.
2: Jay Polkinghorne cannot miss and puts it into the second tier at the locket end of Docklands Stadium this afternoon. It's Geelong's first for the afternoon. 1 straight 6, the Cats. North Melbourne, 2 straight 12. 11 minutes played, North ahead by 6 points.
3: It's funny, and we talk about Ollie Dempsey getting forward so much, and he was the one that kicked that ball into the forward 50. But I'm watching him now. I think there's some sort of trick with Geelong where he just plays centre forward.
1: He does.
3: He works so hard.
1: He can get back.
3: I was watching him before. He was in the back 50, and then he's the one kicking the ball inside 50. So his work rate, Mick, up and down the ground on one side of the ground, is elite. He must be a 6-minute 3 2K, because his running ability is outstanding.
1: He's the sort of player. I know we're talking about Smith, but I think that you've got to put some work in him as a winger.
3: Oh, I totally agree.
5: Back in the middle, North Melbourne kick the first two, and Geelong are on the board with their first via Jay Polkinghorne. Wardlaw gives it to Hardiman, bounding off half back, kicks toward left half forward for North Melbourne, 2-on-1, but Curtis got out the back. Fortuitous bounce, he breaks inside 50, and he hits up Darling, top of the square. So North Melbourne with the chance for the instant response. Jack Darling won't miss this from 18 metres out.
1: Yeah, good play.
3: It's a great response, isn't it? Paul Curtis had every right then to go for goal. Very, very unselfish to send the ball back into Jack Darling, who was on his own 12 metres out from goal.
5: So Darling already on the board this afternoon, lining up for his second. Deliberate approach. Pokes at the footy and puts it straight through the middle. And North Melbourne have their third. They get the instant reply. They're 3 straight 18. Geelong 1 straight 6. Midway through the first term. Saturday footy on ABC Sport.
3: Yeah, it was probably a little bit... Paul Curtis had a 2-on-1, and Geelong players spoiled each other and let the ball out the back. We know as a key back, Mick, and you're the coach here, but it's cardinal sin, isn't it? You'd let the ball out the back if you're a backman.
1: Yeah, you just can't do it, Boomer. Just interesting, look, our stats are right in front of us, but just the ones I've got on my phone here, Boomer, interesting inside 50s. With North Melbourne, how much possession? They've had 46 for 6 inside, 51 for 6, whereas Geelong have only had 27 possessions for 6 inside.
3: Yeah, right.
1: So it's remarkable how difference, but...
3: Efficient.
1: If one side's scoring from that, which North Melbourne are, you take that every day of the week.
2: Here comes George Wardler in the middle, paddles it forward to Sheezel on his left boot. He'll send North inside forward 50. A pack will form. Connor O'Sullivan at the front, holds onto it for the Cats. 198-centimetre defender out of Aubrey. In defensive 50 for Geelong. Kicks it long down the wing, all the way to centre wing, out of sight of the ground. It'll be taken by Luke Parker. And it'll be coming back his way. Intercepting mark from North.
3: 9 clearances to 2, North Melbourne's way.
2: Inside 50 is Parker's kick. Stewart got in front, but couldn't take the mark. Spills down towards Larkey from 48 metres out. What a wonderful finish. And what a start from North Melbourne as well. North's lead is out to 18 points. 14 minutes played in this opening term. A wonderful goal there from Larkey. And North are 4 straight 24. Geelong, 1 straight 6. Just 15 minutes played. And it's North ahead by 3 goals.
3: Yeah, it was a great finish. He's got the yips in front of goals. A little bit Nick Larkey, but...
1: No thinking about that one.
3: No thinking. No time to think, Mick. I think it was Stewart who dropped the mark. He gets the fall of the ball, picks it up, 2 steps. I'll have a shot on goal there.
1: And puts it around the corner, yeah.
3: Beautiful kick. Natural kicking arc. I like that when players do that. But again, no time to think. Fantastic finish by Larkey. And those clearances, 9-2, that's been the difference right now. Because
1: smash them. Absolutely smash them.
3: And Geelong just can't get their hands on the footy. 54-28 disposals, North Melbourne's way.
5: So 4 goals inside the first 16 minutes here for North Melbourne. It's a terrific start, and they might go again here as Stevens feeds it back to Parker off half-back, tries to hit up Banch in the middle of the ground, knocked away from him. Blitzarves gathers the footy. Banch gathered him, couldn't find a target with the handball. Warples at ground level, he's claimed. And we're back in the middle of Docklands, where it'll be thrown up. North Melbourne looking to continue this early assault. Blitzars just got rid of Dawson out of the ruck, took the footy, kicked it inside 50 to a one-on-one. Good contest between Core and Neil. Core at ground level went and got it, but arriving on the scene was Henry, taking him down in a good tackle and

0: forcing the stoppage 30 metres out from Geelong's goal.
1: Yeah, not a North Melbourne player back of centre or forward of centre. They're all back.
2: So Dawson tries to get the tap down. McKerch is in there for North. Goes for a second effort, grabs it. Atkins brings him to the turf. And the umpire will wrap things up at the locket end and toss it up. 40 metres out from Geelong's goal. Again, Dawson in front position, just swats it away. Can't be gathered by Blamise. And the umpire will blow his whistle and bring the free kick back as Wardlaw and Warple tussle a little in the centre square. But it will be a free kick to Blamise. In defensive 50 for North Melbourne. Goes for a run along the broadcast wing. Eventually puts it on his boot. Spargo leaves it. He had Trembath behind him. Couldn't pull in the mark, Cooper Trembath. So instead, Clark can take it and pull it away. Hand pass to Wiltshire in the hands of the Cats. The hand pass is intercepted by Spargo, who tries to paddle it away towards Wardlaw. It's all a tangle of players here. Blamire's doing the tackling now on close.
1: Really, right. North are right up. Geelong. You can tell that Geelong are going to steady because they're too experienced not to, but at the moment they are really rushed.
0: From the stoppage, ball bounces out toward the boundary. Warple emerges with it. Finn O'Sullivan brought him to ground. Cries of ball, and it goes rewarded.
1: Boomer, he hasn't been the player they've wanted, what they thought they were going to get, Warple.
3: No, certainly not. He hasn't been able to step up to that next level, has he?
1: No.
3: Best and fairest winner at Hawthorn, by the way.
0: O'Sullivan called to play on, but his kick is misguided as Tom Stewart comes out to meet it. At left half back for the Cats, marks uncontested.
3: The concern for Geelong at the minute, North Melbourne's gone in eight times and kicked four goals.
1: Yep.
0: Inside defensive 50 he goes, where Blitzarves awakes, takes the uncontested mark and goes 15 metres further afield now to Guthrie, who goes for a little bit of a gallop back of a wing. Out of side, big fly out there from Neil. Off hands, Dempsey was waiting. He takes a bounce on the outer side, cuts the ball inside in the Henry direction. Couldn't quite bring it down. Handball out into green grass. A manner couldn't gather the footy. He was claimed. They go in after it at ground level. Tackle applied. And a stoppage just inside 50. Cats attacking side.
1: Sorry, Chris, there's a Geelong player.
2: Neil.
1: Yeah, picked himself up very late. I think it was a big hit by the pack.
2: Yeah.
1: On top of him.
2: And then just stayed on the turf for a little while as, again, it's tossed up and Dawson just gives it all he's got to get it outside defensive 50. Bailey Smith will collect for Geelong. A little hand pass will find Lawson Humphreys. He hacks the kick inside forward 50. Dangerfield falls awkwardly but gets back up. Ball spills outside of attacking 50 for the Cats. And it's North that'll gather. Dawson hand pass to Daniel. Hand pass to Luke Davies-Uniac. Kicks right down the wing. Outer side of the ground near the logo. Picked up by Blitzarves. His hand pass is intercepted by Darling, who just tries to push it away. And in the end, this will end up in a stoppage inside the very centre of Docklands.
3: I'll tell you what, North Melbourne's pressure has been elite, Mick, and standing out. Geelong really is starting to fumble the ball a little bit just through perceived pressure.
0: Dawson won the tap straight down the throat of O'Sullivan. Shallow entry inside 50. But his namesake gets across and takes a wonderful intercepting mark for the Cats.
1: Yep.
0: Young key defender who keeps getting better by the week.
1: I know we keep saying it, but if North had one more player, which they should have had down there, that ball doesn't get marked.
3: Yeah, 2-on-1 again, wasn't it,
1: well,
3: Mick?
1: Well, 2-on-1, they
3: you can't have Stewart and Sullivan.
1: They eat that sort of stuff.
3: Going for the ball against one North Melbourne player.
1: And even here, you end up chasing and chasing and chasing, and they can now Geelong can just set it up the way they want to set it up.
0: They've completed the switch, Stewart to Guthrie, and then Guthrie to left half forward. He wanted Wiltshire. He was worked out of the contest, but gave away the free kick to Blamires. Now, North Melbourne can launch off half back. It was a bit of a hit and hope from Core into the middle of the ground. Stewart comes in and spikes it down to ground level. Blitzarves is there, taken to the turf by Dawson.
3: I don't like that handball by Blamires. Oh. It goes to Aiden Core, who's standing on the boundary line. Now the ball's live again.
2: North Melbourne ahead by 18 points as Finn O'Sullivan takes it, hand passes it away to Wardlaw, kick inside forward 50. It's a one-on-one. Trembath gets a hand to it. Guthrie still trying to paddle it. Can't gather it. Overruns it. Stewart comes back to help him out. And in the right back pocket, Tom Stewart can clear it outside defensive 50. Lawson Humphreys will mark.
1: Oh, I...
2: And pass to Bruin, moves it across to Mullen by hands, and then Bruin gets it back, puts the kick right down the wing. Charlie Combin's there to intercept for North Melbourne. He cuts things off at left half back for North, ahead by 18 points, 24 playing 6, 20 minutes played in the opening term on ABC Sport.
0: Oh, now Logue's dropped an uncontested mark at the top of the 50. He lets the Cats in. They go after it, and they're going to force a stoppage here, the Cats. So the kick from Combin with some risk attached, and Logue unable to bring it in.
1: Still should have been marked this level.
0: Neil in

0: the ruck. Sherry got hands to it. Handball out to Logue, who just thumped it out to the outer wing. Trembath first there, handed it off to Sheasel. He cuts a nice ball into Luke Davies Uniac, who marks on the logo. Center wing, outer side. Blitzars gives him a little something to think about on the way down. He's going to retreat momentarily here. Back to Logue, who completes the mark on this occasion. Back of the center square. He'll come out to the near side. Kick left a little bit to be desired for Colby McKercher, but he gathers it on the bounce and has time to cut inboard. He gives off a handball to Daniel. They're mucking around with it a little bit here. O'Sullivan now. He sends North Melbourne inside 50. The flyer was Dawson. Got it on the bounce. Gave it to Sherry. Flat-footed. Spargo now lost his footing. Tried to get it up to Wardlaw. Claimed in the tackle. Warple pleads his case with the umpire. He says going nowhere. We'll have a ball up at right half forward for North Melbourne.
1: Speaking on one knee there when he was chatting to the umpire. Tossed up at half forward. Ball will spill its way inside forward 50 for North. Spargo overruns it, goes back, grabs it. Tiny hand pass will find Darling. His hand pass a turnover. There's traffic all around the footy. Picked up by Finn O'Sullivan as North Melbourne move it by hands. It goes from Sheasel. He hand passes it across to Zach Banch. And Banch has slotted it. Another goal to North Melbourne. The lead is pushed out to 24 points, 5 straight North. The Cats 1 straight 6, 22 minutes played in the opening term. And North have 5 goals from their 12 inside 50s. It is 22 minutes played in the first. Saturday afternoon footy on ABC Sport. Your experts, Brimmer Harvey and Mick Malthouse.
2: Well, dare I say it, Mick. Pressure from North Melbourne in the forward 50. Another fumble to Geelong defender. I'm not sure who the player was. It doesn't really matter. But there was a couple of fumbles in there. North Melbourne picked the ball up. Clean. Open goal. Great pressure. Great start by the Kangas.
3: Yeah, I think it might have been Guthrie, one of them. But there were three genuine... there he is there. That's Clark. Actually, Clark overrun something he shouldn't have. Yep, I totally agree. And North had the numbers there, Boomer. And that's what broke them in the end.
0: 5 straight to 1 straight. North Melbourne with the advantage. And out of the middle they go again. Blamires on the near side. Kicks to right half forward. O'Sullivan was the target. And he was infringed in the marking contest. So he'll get a free kick. Plays on immediately. Sees something he likes inside 50. It hung in the air momentarily. Spargo was able to take the uncontested mark. He's 40 metres out from goal on a slightly greater than 45 degree angle. He wasn't overly confident about going back and taking the shot, but he's going to probably do so here.
2: Yeah, every player in the competition should have the distance from here. He'll be kicking from about 42 metres.
3: Yep.
2: He's got to back himself from here. It's been a fantastic start by the Kangas. This one just really hurts the Cats if he can go back and slot this.
0: This to make it a 30-point lead deep into the first term. Spargo. Distance wasn't a worry, but the accuracy was as he misses to the near side. First blemish for North Melbourne, who moved to 5-1-31. They lead by 25 points. Geelong 1 straight 6 deep into the first term. Saturday footy on ABC Sport.
1: Tom Stewart chips it towards Bruin. He marks in the left back pocket and waits for Stewart to come ahead of him. Hand passes it to him and Stewart will curl it in from the boundary. Atkins was at the back of the pack. It comes forward and Ollie Henry takes it. Might have been taken high by Core. Umpire said play on. Walpole loses the footy. Comes off his hands towards O'Connor, who gets tackled to the turf. Ball spills out again. Walpole goes after it for the Cats. He hand passes it over the top of his head. Bailey Smith is caught. Hand pass to Manor. He's caught by Zerha and things are locked up right in front of our broadcast position. North Melbourne not letting the Cats get a run on it.
3: Very good team effort.
1: Tossed up, Sherry taps it down to Sheasel. Hand pass to Blamires. Just a hurried kick inside forward 50. The bounce goes over Curtis's head. But again, there is intent from North Melbourne as Dawson stops the footy from getting out of his attacking 50.
3: Can they do this for the four quarters?
2: Yeah, that's the big test. That's the test, isn't it, Mick?
3: Geelong, we know, can absorb it.
0: Warple out of the stoppage. Finn O'Sullivan grabs him. And, gee, North Melbourne, they're tackling to hurt at the moment.
2: 18-4 in the clearances, Mick. 18-4.
3: Well,
2: we haven't seen that against the Cats for a long time.
0: Oh. Roos fans will be thrilled with this effort. Out of the stoppage again. Simpkin shows the candy. Gets onto the left. High ball towards the top of the goal square. Curtis from too deep. He juggles the mark.
3: Yeah, it's a good mark. What a great mark. They're arguing about it, the Cats, but that great courage, number one, and got on the second bite. Took a fair bit of it the first time and I think got it easily on the second.
2: Well, he's the only one was really
3: attacked
2: on
3: cleanly,
2: the ball, Mick.
3: Cleanly.
2: The only one that really attacked the ball, launched at it, jumped at it and the double take and eyes on the ball the whole time.
3: If you're playing on Curtis, you've just got to play on his shot.

0: hold it and keep him away from the run-up, because he just attacks anything.
1: 19 disposals and 4 goals last week. Paul Curtis, he pops this one through from 35 out. And North Melbourne go 31 points to the good. 6-1, 37 the Roos. Geelong 1 straight 6. They're shell-shocked here at Docklands. Saturday footy on ABC Sport. North Melbourne with the perfect start under the lid. Mick Malthouse.
0: Well, you nailed it. And what Boomer's been saying all along is the pressure, if you keep putting pressure on, it's a matter of, you knock over 20 minutes. Look, we know that quarters go for 20 minutes and, you know, all the time on stuff. But to go for 20 minutes, the big test now is, one, can Geelong respond, which I've seen Geelong do this from quarter time onwards, we've seen this. But can North Melbourne hold their own in terms of the continual pressure that puts the Geelong players under pressure, and that's going to be the test. But right now they are fully, they're belting the hell out of Geelong, really, both physically and also at stoppages and anywhere else around the ground. Here's another one.
2: Here it is, Mullen going in after it, shrugs off one tackle, gets caught by a second. Umpire calls holding the footy on the second.
0: That should be 50 metres, yeah. You run away off the football, that's 50.
2: We'd already passed it to Lawson Humphreys, who had to bring it back to Finn O'Sullivan, who dumps it in the right forward pocket. Oh, bounces off Curtis's chest, can't take the mark. Stewart couldn't gather it cleanly either. Wardlaw comes in hard, might have knocked his opponent high, not quite. It'll be a ball up inside forward 54 North, 30 metres out. North ahead by 31 in this first term.
0: Another clearance.
2: So tossed up, Sherry with front position, palms it right down to Simpkins. Snap it, goal, that's home.
0: Yeah, that's murdering.
2: One bounce and through the big sticks for Jai Simpkin. He's got his second of this first term, and it is a blistering opening term at that for North Melbourne. 7 goals, 1, 43, the Kangas. The Cats, 1 straight 6. That's a 37-point advantage for North. 28 minutes played in the first term. Saturday afternoon footy on ABC Sport.
3: Mick, 22-3. What numbers are they?
0: Yeah, they'll be stoppages.
3: Clearances, unbelievable.
0: But let's take our hat off to Cherry.
3: Yes, absolutely.
0: He is dominating. He hasn't been on all the time. I mean, they've had a little bit of a, you know, little change over there for 5 or 6 minutes. He has absolutely ripped the hell out of the Geelong rucks. He's just been too big, he's been too physical, and he puts the ball in the good spot. He's been brilliant.
3: He has a great start by Big X.
1: Deep into the first term, back into the middle we go.
0: Oh, there it is again.
1: Responses Geelong got, and Sherry a little enthusiastic on that occasion as he rips Broome down into the turf. He gave away.
0: Well, he's just picked his head up and he's stitching it back on. That's, he just absolutely.
3: Yeah, won. You know what, Mick? Not one Geelong player went over and remonstrated, which is not a great sign.
1: Tanner Broome inside forward 50, closes at the back. He can't get access. There's a free kick here for a push. It's going to go North Melbourne's way. So It's all coming up North Melbourne here. Comben, the beneficiary, flares it out wide. Simpkin takes the mark just outside the defensive 50. Uses the runner, and up the wing they go. Zerha kicks to the one-on-one. Larky gets out the back. Can he gather it on the bounce? He can. Feeds up the handball to Spargo. Here's O'Sullivan, who's had a big first term. Breaks the line of 50. Kicks toward goal, and it's knocked over for a minor score. This is a domination from North Melbourne, who stretched the lead out to 38. Their second blemish. 7-2-44. Geelong 1 straight deep into this first term. Saturday footy on ABC Sport.
2: North has lost its last 15 games against Geelong by an average of 49 points, now up by 38 early in this, late in the first term, as Bailey Smith puts the kick down the wing for Geelong, looking for a late goal in this first term. Shannon Neal picks it up, hand passes it to Close, hand pass away to Wiltshire, who just skids the footy inside forward 50. Polkinghorne can't take the mark, and it should be North defenders that can emerge with it. Zerha takes it, hand passes it to Blemyers as they switch it across to the broadcast side of the ground. One bounce, hits Spargo. He can take it and hand pass it to McKercher. Right half back for North. Darts the kick inboard to spot up Simpkin.
1: Simpkin to Spargo, who kept on running. He streams to the middle of Docklands, and he's got a man out at right half forward in Trembath. Feeds it to Stevens from 55. Man all alone in the square in Sherry. Couldn't quite take the mark. Good defensive work from the Cats. O'Connor lays the tackle now on Sherry. Fighting for their lives defensively are the Cats as Curtis lays the tackle and forces the stoppage in the right forward pocket. So still time here with 31 gone in this first term.
0: Almost a goal missed there by North.
1: Up it goes. Sherry plays tackler now. We'll have another stoppage just 2 metres from where the previous one took place.
0: 101 to 70 possessions. Can't get it. North

0: Geelong.
1: Sherry down into the path of Simpkin, who's been dangerous. They can't gather a clean disposal at ground level, the Cats. Humphreys can just throws it on the boot. Dangerous toward the boundary. It tumbles out. It'll be a lasso free kick with only a couple of seconds remaining. If they move quickly, they can still score. Blamires puts it into a dangerous position, but it's gobbled up down there by O'Connor. And the siren goes. Respite for the Cats, who have been jumped here at Docklands. 7-2-44 North Melbourne. Geelong one straight six. The Roos lead by, wait for it, 38 points at the first change. Jai Simpkin kicked two. Jack Darling kicked two. Singles to Nick Larkey, Paul Curtis and Zach Banch. All for Geelong. Jay Polkinghorne was the sole goal kicker. Boomer, when was the last time you saw effort and intensity like that from the North Melbourne Football Club?
2: I haven't seen it for a little bit, and I think we see glimpses of it, and Mick called it really well. Can they maintain this for four quarters? We know Geelong are not just going to throw in the towel and not rock up in the next three quarters. Can they maintain that? That was unbelievable. Disposals, 110-71. Mick said that Geelong can't get their hands on it, and he's spot on. The numbers are insane. 22-5 in clearances, 49-21 in handball receives, Mick. They're working super hard with ball in hand, but just as hard without ball in hand. I know the tackles probably don't, it's 24-22 North Melbourne's way, but the pressure to come forward and put enormous pressure on Geelong is, it's exciting. Loz, it's exciting for the Kangas.
3: It's not what we expected when we all came here to Docklands today. We'll take a breath and gather it all in. It's North Melbourne ahead by 38 points at quarter time. This is Saturday afternoon footy on ABC Sport.
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1: Davis Uniac pounces on a loose footy in the middle of the ground. Shares a handball with Sherry. Back to Davis Uniac. A couple of early touches for him. Tumbles the ball to half forward. Curtis couldn't quite get access. Off hands it was Smith, who gave it up to Sheasel, who released Simpkin, breaking through the 50. For the first of the afternoon, Simpkin kicks truly. Perfect start, North Melbourne.
3: Inside 50 is Parker's kick. Stewart got in front but couldn't take the mark. Spills down towards Larky from 48 metres out. What a wonderful finish. And what a start from North Melbourne as well. Darling, his hand pass a turnover. There's traffic all around the footy. Picked up by Finn O'Sullivan as North Melbourne move it by hands. It goes from Sheasel. He hand passes it across to Zach Banch. And Banch has slotted it. Another goal to North Melbourne. Tossed up. Sherry with front position. Palms it right down to Simpkin. Snap and goal. That's home.
0: Ooh, that's murdering.
3: One bounce and through the big sticks for Jai Simpkin. He's got his second of this first term, and it is a blistering opening term at that for North Melbourne.
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3: Happy listening there if you're a North Melbourne fan coming in this afternoon. The 13th place Kangas are leading Geelong by 38 points at quarter time. 7-2-44, the Cats one straight six. The goal kickers of the match so far, Jai Simpkin got a couple in the first term. So did Jack Darling, then Nick Larkey, Paul Curtis and Zach Banch each kicked singles. And for Geelong, their lone goal came by Jay Polkinghorne from about 15 metres out, and he was able to slam that home for the Cats. But it's been all North Melbourne in the opening term. Lauren Borden and Chris Rowbottom calling the action. Ray Chamberlain's down on the boundary for us. Our ABC Sport experts are Mick Malthouse and Brent Harvey. And we looked at that pressure that North Melbourne showed in the last quarter against Western Bulldogs last week that helped them record the win. They're showing it here today. And Mick, you mentioned how long they can continue it on for, but that was an impressive showing from the Kangas in the opening term.
0: Well, we can only judge the first quarter, and that's it. I've only made that comment because I've just seen enough of sides that are near the top and been around the top for a long time, and that's Geelong, and sides that have been middle to low in the last few years, and that's North Melbourne. I guess the constant is that Geelong fight back, and by half time we're wondering why we got excited, and then we say, well, that's the difference between an experienced side. But there's something about this game that it's different. It's a different feel. And I say the different feel is that Geelong, one, can't get their hands on the football. And when you're trailing like this, the contested football sometimes is a mark of where you're going. And at the moment, North Melbourne have had 42

0: contested positions, and Geelong have only won 31. Now, if you're winning the football, sometimes it's hard to take it off them. But when the ball does fall and it becomes a contested football, that's when you expect to have, it doesn't matter what the scoreboard says, you expect to have a little bit, probably a bit more want, a bit more falling in your favour because you're starting to work hard to try to get that ball back. Right now, it's a comprehensive 42-31 against Geelong. And that's, I guess, if you're going to get back, there's a couple of things where Geelong can get back. One is their clearance rate is just, I've never seen it so poor. Those sort of figures are 22-5. You don't see that. And I think it's 7-1 in the middle. And the other one is the contested football. But we've been spruiking about that we think we know everything, Boomer, in regard to a six-man forward line. Mm. At the moment, that's been gobbled up a little bit. Stewart hasn't had the same impact. But the ball movement through the middle meant that that loose play that Geelong have got has probably only influenced the play twice. One when Darling couldn't go forward and the other one when Simpkin couldn't go forward. The rest of it, they were able to go forward because of mass runners. Now, that's the next test. It's not only the pressure that you put on, it's whether you can maintain that type of run through the middle of the ground and bring Geelong back to a cog, because their greatest strength is that run through the middle and off the back line.
1: Oh, you summed it up unbelievably well, Mick. The thing I would add to that is Geelong has been really fumbly.
0: Yes.
1: But it's on the back. And let's give North Melbourne some credit here. It's on the back of some elite pressure. The numbers are very similar in terms of tackling numbers. So when I say pressure, I'm just talking about when that loose ball's there, yep, and Geelong win it, North Melbourne are straight onto them. It's been a fantastic start. The big question remains, Mick, can they continue this? Because we know Geelong will peg them back. Can they continue this for another 80 minutes of football?
0: Well, it's their senior players are going to do it.
2: Yeah, Paddy Dangerfield hasn't had a touch yet in the first quarter after coming back from his hip and groin issues. As from the middle, it's North Melbourne again. Simpkin hand passes it to Sheezel. Long kick to the top of the goal square. Cooper Trembar uses his body so well. Holds off his defender and will mark and have a shot from about 20 metres out. An angle to the left.
1: Mick, well, isn't it amazing when you put speed on ball?
0: Yep.
1: I know that one come from a centre clearance as
0: it's
1: well.
0: Still so speed,
1: so it is. But they put speed, and it wasn't a clearance where it was just one handball and you're out. There was a little bit of bobbling around. You put speed on ball and you get a 1v1.
0: And that's what it was.
1: You got Guthrie versus a really good forward. Strong.
0: Who can take a good mark over his head. Yeah, Guthrie all of a sudden now get caught under the football. So, yeah, first minute of the play, second quarter.
2: The start of the second term, Cooper Trembar hits this one into the left goalpost. Couldn't swing it in for another goal in the opening 30 seconds as they did in the first term when Jai Simpkin scored the opening goal so quickly for North Melbourne. But promising signs in this second term, North Melbourne ahead by 39.
1: Yeah, it's a big miss, isn't it, Mick?
0: It's a shocking
1: miss. You've got to kick that from 25 out, unfortunately.
0: Well, you have to, because that puts scoreboard pressure back on. Scoreboard pressure is the most important pressure. Make no mistake about it.
3: Humphreys into Bruin, who kicks beyond defensive 50. Good contested mark taken out there by Blitzer. So he cuts inside and he'll get things moving for the Cats. To left half forward they go. At the front was Sherry. Couldn't bring it down. Knocked out of the grasp of Henry. Goes in back after it. McKerch is there. Applies the tackle. Spills out now to Parker. Just delayed the handball, then gave it to Davis Uniacu. Twisted and turned and then released Daniel in the middle of the ground. O'Sullivan now, who's been super busy. They work it through defence. Curtis has pushed a high up the ground. Bouncing ball out toward the boundary. Has to go and chase it. He's got support though in Blamires, uses him by a hand. He thought about coming inside, then he thought about going boundary, then he's going to go back into defence. Retreats back by hand to O'Sullivan, still on the defensive 50. He kicks a shocker straight into the lap of Manor, who can send Geelong back the other way. There was a little fingertip on the way through. Wiltshire was tackled. He gave the handball out to Daniel, who broke it up. Now it's McKercher. Curtis now. McKercher kept on running. Received the handball. Calls for something up ahead. Gets onto his left. To left half forward they go. Larky in a one-on-one was just taken down, swooping on the loose footy with Sheezel. Broken up as O'Sullivan came across for the Cats. Now Henry, now Humphreys, now to the running Blitzarves at right half back for the Cats. Sends a ball towards right half forward. Able to take the mark was O'Connor. And he's brought to ground.
1: I don't like that handball by Sheezel. He's going to get tackled. He throws it over his head straight towards a Geelong player.
0: Yeah, exactly.
1: Take the tackle. It's okay. Start again. They're smacking them at clearances. Start again. Get another one.
2: 39 points, North Melbourne's advantage early in the second term. Myers funnels it out to O'Connor by hands. Hand passes it across to Bailey Smith, who can put the kick inside forward 50 into the right forward pocket. Plenty of players around him. The footy Dangerfield went to ground. So did Ollie Henry. It's Griffin Loke who can pick it up and take it for North Melbourne. Hand pass to Parker, who puts the kick close to the boundary line. Okay. Myers chasing after it. Can't get there. Lasso free kick. North Melbourne's ball. Bailey Smith takes it and immediately fires it off to O'Connor, who marks it right half forward for the Cats.
3: Pressing here, the Cats. O'Connor onto his left. Deep entry now for Geelong. Getting back, Combat flying across. There's some holding. It'll be a Cats free kick.
0: No need. No need to grab there. North had the numbers.
1: Yeah, Griffin Loke. Really silly.
0: He's kicking, he's marking. Everything has been a little bit off today. Absolutely no need. When you've got numbers that are matched up and you've got a, well, more than matched up, they had a player that could come across the top, you've just virtually handed a goal.
3: Mitch Edwards lining up. The young ruck back in the team this afternoon. Can get one on his rival number in Sherry, who's had the better of him so far, and he puts it through a post height. Just what the doctor ordered for the Cats as they cut the margin back to 33. They're two straight 12, trailing North Melbourne 7-3-45, early stages of the second term here at Docklands. It is North Melbourne by 33 points. It's Saturday footy on ABC Sport. Mick Malthouse and Boomer Harvey.
1: Yeah, we've got the privilege of the replay up here. The problem with Griffin Logue just holding there was a big pack emerging. It was, I don't know, 4-on-4, Mick, maybe 8 players in there, and he was probably never going to mark it. So Griffin Logue should have just held his spot, used his body and punched the ball instead of grabbing and turning. Unfortunately, the umpire was right in a fantastic position and pinged it. But Edwards had to do something because Sherry has been on top of him in a big, big way. So there's a little sneaky win for Edwards.
2: So one down now. Geelong are able to peg one back. As from the middle, here is Sherry. Gets the hand pass from Sheasel, just skies the footy. Dempsey will mark. Hand passes it. It's out to Bruin, who kicks it down the outer side of the ground. Manor marks. Hand passes it along to Humphreys, who's running alongside him. Little chip kick to Graham Myers, who marks. And Geelong moving it down quickly as Myers goes with his trademark flat kick inside forward 50. No mark will be paid to Dangerfield. At the end, it'll be Manor, who's running to the forward 50, broke the ball himself, and is gold. Geelong with two goals in quick succession as they work their way back and claw at this margin. North Melbourne's lead is cut back to 27 points. Geelong 3 straight 18, North Melbourne 7-3-45. Geelong with the first two goals of the second term after Cooper Trembath missed a sit-up from after about 30 seconds in the second term.
0: Well, this is not unexpected. We said at the quarter-time break that Geelong will respond to this. They're too good of a football side, and can North Melbourne maintain the pressure? Yes, the goal has been missed by North, and that's behind. But the fact is that you don't give Manor a second chance, because he'll have a shot from anywhere. He puts the blinkers on, and more often than not, he does kick them. But the second thing is, now North seem to be on the back foot in the contest. Everything at the moment is back foot stuff. So they've got to get back on top by winning the freer ball and trying to get that ball in that forward line without overdoing it.
3: Out of the middle, Blomeyer's handball was cut off. Kick forward now into the Geelong forward 50. Butsar's got hands to it. Then Zerha tried to take on three Geelong Cats, but was taken high in the process. He was almost a little bit lucky. His kick is dangerous. He put it right into the path of Dempsey, who gathers and turns inside 50. Here come the Cats again, knocked away. Onto the loose footy is Parker, shares it with O'Sullivan for the Roos. Now Stevens for North Melbourne, through the middle of Docklands. Kicks to half forward, it's redirected. Getting in front was Broom, taking the intercept for Geelong. Just starting to get things rolling now as he goes short to O'Sullivan inside the D50.
2: And then Bruin gets it back from him and chips it to Clark, who marks inside defensive 50. Bruin's still running. Clark hand passes it to him, and Bruin spears the pass forward. Mallon drops the mark, goes back and gathers it. Hand pass to Humphreys, who cleverly just kicks it along the ground, and he's able to find Guthrie. He tried to spear a pass forward to O'Connor, who was knocked a little high by Blamires, and will get the free kick.
1: North Geelong just starting to honouring the lead, Mick, making North Melbourne defend.
2: O'Connor short to Guthrie, and now Guthrie will pop this one into the right forward pocket, and this time Dangerfield sticks the mark. And we'll have a set shot, difficult angle, about 40 metres out from goal.
0: Yeah, Geelong are now starting to control the ball. And that's what we expected. It needed they need the first 5 minutes of the second quarter to re-establish themselves. Had a chance, but Geelong have actually taken it right over the second quarter. The stats for the quarter are how many? Don't worry. We'll get it. North, Geelong would be miles in front, I'd imagine.
2: Dangerfield lines up this kick. It's offline.

0: line and it won't even register a score. So no change to the scoreline here at Docklands. North Melbourne ahead by 27 points a little earlier in the day. It's a doubleheader at the AFLW. In the AFLW, North Melbourne's women's side, 73-point winners against Geelong in a big victory for them to start the season.
1: Daniel brought it back in, but he's turned it over to Warple, who marks 70 out from goal. Just points to the top of the square. He'll set it up. The Flyers come and kneel over the top. Too big, too strong. And the timing was too good.
2: There's definitely no wind out there, is there?
3: There's no wind. But Boomer, and we're not barracking here. Let me just, I can categorically say I'm not barracking. But North have got to re-establish themselves. Right now, Geelong have absolutely, they've flipped this. This is what North were doing early. Geelong are now doing back. To flip it, you have to go and get the hard ball. You have to go and get the contested football.
1: So Shannon Neal from 30 metres out sails through post high and signals to the Cats faithful to make some noise. Here come the Cats. Margin cut that down to 21. North Melbourne 7-3-45. Geelong 4 straight 24. They've started this second term brightly. Saturday footy on ABC Sport.
2: Mick, just some numbers that are a little bit alarming for North Melbourne at the start of this second quarter. Mm. Geelong 12 uncontested marks, North Melbourne 0. That's 9 inside 50, 8 inside 50s to Geelong, 1 to North Melbourne.
3: And that was in the first 30 seconds.
2: And we've been going for just on 9 minutes now. So Geelong are doing a lot right. North Melbourne need to get the game back on their terms. Maybe just a kick mark game, just to take this thing out of it for 3
3: exactly,
2: or 4 minutes
3: exactly.
2: Now, Mick.
3: That's where I'm coming from. You don't have to rush back into a game. What you have to do is control the game. Control it means, and now this would be interesting because they've changed the rucks.
0: So Sherry palms it down to Luke Davies Uniac, who skies the footy and almost hits the roof as it comes back down, and Lawson Humphrey sits under it.
3: What I meant by changing rucks, they just changed their whole midfield. It's just at the moment Geelong have flipped that on its head.
0: Pass to Finn O'Sullivan, kicks it to O'Shea Mullen, who hand passes it to Humphreys, running along to his left, kicks down to left half forward. And Darling's back there to hold on to the mark for North Melbourne. Chips it to Wardlaw. Hand passes to Daniel, running through the centre of Docklands. Hand passes it to Shees Lu. Runs around the 360 and fires off the hand pass. Back to Wardlaw. Almost run down by Neil. Wardlaw gets the kick away inside forward 50. But Finn O'Sullivan is there to chop it off for the Cats. North Melbourne ahead by 21.
2: Great pressure by Neil. Key forward running down George Wardlaw there.
1: Out to Dempsey. Then Mullen. Then Bailey Smith. Little poker over the top. Probably wasn't the required 15. It was knocked away from Neil, but he's going to win the free kick for a chop of the arms. So just back of a wing.
3: If it's not 15, is it chopping in arms in the picture?
1: Maybe it shouldn't be. Here's Blitz arms at the back of the pack. Feeds a teammate in Dempsey. Runs into the open goal. Slams it into the post.
2: He knew as soon as it left his boot. Now, he only kicked it from 8 metres, so it was a quick reaction. But as soon as he kicked it, he put his hands to his face.
1: Minor score only and a let off for the Roos.
0: Parker kicks it to Shees Lu, chips it to Zerha, centre half back for North Melbourne. Haven't kicked a goal in this second term so far. Just the one behind for them as they move it across the outer wing. Sherry with a looping hand pass finds Curtis. He hand passes it away to Banch, who just pops the kick into the right forward pocket. Larky on the lead will mark.
3: Yeah. Well,
2: Mick, we're talking to maybe take the sting out of the game for North Melbourne. They're not doing that. No. They're putting speed on ball like they did in the first quarter.
3: Yeah, but of those 5 possessions, 2 of them were so risky. So you've got to bring the risk out of it. You're not chasing, it's not the last 5 minutes of a game. But nonetheless, it's now in luck. Now this is the captain's opportunity. This is the captain's kick for goal.
0: Nick Larky skips in, releases this kick. It goes across the face in the end and will bounce all the way across the face of goal for a throw-in. He just crossed from the left behind post.
3: Do McCartney kick the ball 45, 50 metres? Honestly, I've got to ask that question.
2: No, I don't think he's a long kick, Mick. I said before, 42 metres, every player in the competition should be able to kick that. He just poked at that one, didn't he?
1: Still deep in attack for North Melbourne. From the ball in, Clark now. O'Connor dragged down as he kicked. Only just got boot to ball now. Bruin cuts a path through the defensive 50. Spies a man out wide. Dempsey takes the mark. He's on the corner of the square, out of side. Releases Humphreys by hand. Gets onto his left and strokes a ball along the boundary to
2: Beautiful. The
1: long lead of Shannon Neal, who marks on his chest. He comes back in board to Dempsey, who kept on running. It's 2.5 kicks out from goal. Dempsey goes inside 50 for North Melbourne.

0: Getting in front was Hardiman. Flying from the back was Polking Horton. Couldn't complete the mark. Putting his head over it was Zerha, taken the ground by Brad Close. And they'll have a ball up. 48 metres out from Geelong's goal.
1: North Melbourne have got to realise Dempsey gets the ball in the half back, kicks it, keeps running and gets the ball in the half field. You got to check him. You can't let him get that 1-2.
0: Warple fed the handball out to Myers, who eluded a tackle. He was legged. He'll get a free kick. Will grind Myers just beyond the paint of 50. And he plays on immediately. Runs around. It's a wonderful smother from Wardlaw. Doing Wardlaw things. Cats recover the footy. Warple now. Atkins taken by Zerha. Taken the ground. Blitzar's in after it. Larky applies the tackle.
1: There's not one player in the not one other player in the competition that smothered that ball.
2: Yes.
1: Other than George Wardlaw. That was amazing.
2: That was so good to watch. Tossed up. Blitzar's palms it down. Banch tries to take it for North Melbourne on the turf. It's Humphreys that pulls it out. Wardlaw just punches it into some space. Larky can take it. He's being tackled by Connor O'Sullivan of the Cats. Brought down. We'll have a ball up in the centre of Docklands Stadium. North ahead by 20 points. 14 minutes played in this second term. Tossed up. Wiltshire comes in trying to pick it up. It's Bruin in the end, and he gets tackled and taken a little high as well. So Bruin with the free kick just outside the centre circles. Can chip it out to Dempsey, standing by himself on the outer wing. Long kick will send it straight to the hot spot. Low just punches it away. A huge fist that lands in Sheezel's lap. He has to hand pass it away quickly. Spills into the hands of Blitzarves. Off a step. There's another goal for Geelong. And the Cats continue their comeback in this second term. From a 39-point lead that North Melbourne held at the very beginning of this second term, it's been cut back to 14 points, the Kangas' advantage. Geelong 5-1-31, North Melbourne 7-3-45. 15 minutes played in the second term. Your ABC Sport experts, Brimmer Harvey and Mick Malthouse.
3: Well, it's unfortunate. It's what we thought, that at quarter time, could they maintain it? Geelong are going to come at you. There's no question. They're too much of a classy side not to, and they've done it so regularly. That little passage of play prior to that goal kicking, I thought North had now turned this. They've put the screws on a game. They've blocked, tackled, smothered, but they lost control of the football. They didn't win the loose football. Geelong did, and hence, as a consequence, Blitzarves kicks the goal.
0: Over to you, North Melbourne. Margin back to 14. Zerha now under pressure inside defensive 50. Shared it with Comben. Hardiman under equal amounts of pressure. Back they go. Core now. Cool head required from Colby McKercher. He shares it now with Lowe. Received it back. Takes a couple of pounces. Shows some toe and then kicks up the line through the hands of Spargo. Arriving on the scene now is Jai Clark. Takes it on the bounce. Just eludes Paul Curtis. He had his dats pulled down. Got the handball away. Put Atkins under the pump. Spargo got him. And he'll go to ground and there'll be a ball up.
3: I love that tackle there. Love that hit. That opens up the rib cage and you just drive yourself straight through it. It was a brilliant bit of play by the young fella.
0: Blitzarves contested the ruck, knocked it down to himself, then fed out a very, very impressive handball. It was now Mullen who hit up the short pass in Polkinghorne, and he marks on his chest, 45 metres out, 45 degree angle in front of Combat. So, Jay Polkinghorne now with a chance to cut this margin to just 8 points. North Melbourne led by as many as 39, but it's been 4-0 in the second term so far.
3: Seven. Chris, this will... Sheezel is responsible for two of these. He's flicked the hand pass over the top instead of taking the hit. He's given the ball straight to Geelong, and Geelong have used the ball both times.
0: From right on the paint of 50, sends it on its way. It's a beautiful-looking kick from Jay Polkinghorne, and the Cats are back in business. Polkinghorne has his second... And it's all Geelong in this second term. North Melbourne lead by just 8 points. They're 7-3-45. The Cats now 6-1-37. The Roos have stopped under the lid. Saturday footy on ABC Sports. 17 and a half minutes gone, second term.
1: So what you're saying, Mickey, Sheezel's getting tackled and just disposing of the ball rather than holding it in and creating another stoppage and starting again
3: from
1: there.
3: Take it.
1: Yeah.
3: At quarter time, boom, it was 22-5.
1: Yep.
3: Clearances. So why not have another clearance?
1: You're dominating in that area.
3: If you've got the ruckman and you've got the players around it, instead of giving the ball back, this is under 14 stuff. When you do that, and when the sides are on top, yep, it goes.

0: releases the hand pass. Ball sits on some grass for a little while until Bailey Smith picks it up. Hand passes it to Shannon Neal. Inside forward 50 via Dempsey to Myers. Tried to go too cleverly to close. Has to go back in. Sockers it into the middle of the attacking 50. Warpall hand pass to Shannon Neal. Kicks it towards goal. It's across the face. And just a minor score for Geelong. That lead that North Melbourne has been cut back to 7 points, 19 minutes played in the second.
1: They just turned the tables
2: inside
1: completely.
2: Inside 50s, I just can't see
1: inside 50s for the quarter, Mick. 15-3, if I'm reading that right, Loz.
0: Yes, yep.
2: Well, that's just terrible. That is terrible. It's not bad, it's terrible. You've dominated and you've only got the ball inside three times. So something clearly is not right, and we know it's not right. Geelong have made it not right.
3: We're at left half forward for the Cats. They try to put together another one. Here's Henry running inside 50. Received the handball from close. He gave it off to Lawson Humphries. It is another for the Cats. It's raining goals for Geelong now at Docklands. And doesn't Humphries let this crowd know about it with a big celebration. Margin now just 1 point. Geelong 7-2-44. North Melbourne 7-3-45. And that's a fifth goal in this second term for Geelong. They are well and true back in town now.
2: Six goals, I think. That's six. And not only that, that's a half-back flanker following up the ball. That's a half-back flanker that's been released. Followed the ball, knew that the players in behind him would take up the role if it was a turnover. And as a consequence, by having him run through North of one man short down there, because the player sat back and if you have got one extra player in the forward line and you're Geelong, you're going to score.
1: Mick, the two players this quarter, Humphries off half-back and Dempsey on the wing, has been exceptional.
0: 39 points, just 1 point the advantage. Simpkin hand passes it to Wardlaw inside 50. He'll send North Melbourne for a rare entry in this second term. The ball will be locked up there. Lawson Humphries on the bottom of the pack and Banch getting up after tackling him. A throw-up. 35 metres out from North Melbourne's goal, kicking towards the locket end in this second term. Edwards and Sherry tussle in the ruck. Sherry might have been held on to for a little too long.
2: Absolutely.
0: Get him free.
2: Absolutely.
0: And Sherry has to do the tackling on Manor and we'll have another ball up in the same spot.
2: Big blokes in rucks tend to find it hard to get a free kick like that because they're so big.
0: So they tussle again, those two rucks, and Sherry palms it down towards Sheasel, who glides along the ground for a much-needed goal for North Melbourne. They're first in this second term. They stem the flow of six consecutive Geelong goals. And it's a little bit of breathing space, but not much. North Melbourne back ahead by 7 points. North, 8-3-51. Geelong, 7-2-44. 21 minutes played in this second term. Saturday afternoon footy on ABC Sport.
1: Well, Mick, surprise, surprise, there's a stoppage. And Geelong, North Melbourne dominated the stoppage game in the first quarter. Just keep creating stoppages. It's okay.
2: And who were the two players?
1: Sheasel ends up kicking the goal.
2: But he's the big ruckman.
1: Big X.
2: The big X.
1: Hands on the ball.
2: When I saw him run to that forward line, I thought, good on you. Your job is to be a ruckman. It doesn't matter where you are on the ground. Get down to that forward line. He goes up and he puts his big body in position, puts it into a running position where a player can run through onto it. You don't have to be a Rhodes Scholar to work out those things.
3: Desperately needed goal for North Melbourne. Sheasel involved again here in the middle of the ground. He's wrapped up in the tackle. Umpire balls it up again. Sherry front spot, only as far as Atkins. It comes out to O'Sullivan, though, for the ruse. It goes on the outside of the right boot. Just tries to fashion something towards half forward. There might have been some holding going on Brune. Umpire said play on. Back out to Atkins. Just skies a ball out wide to Bailey Smith, who had time to wait underneath it, take the uncontested mark, and then kick a short ball Jai Clark.
2: 11 metres.
3: It was about 11 metres, wasn't it?
2: Oh, well, it certainly wasn't any further.
3: Here goes the right half forward, flying across is Edwards, handed it off to Sean Manor, who lets fly on goal. Instant response from Manor, who kicks his second. And just when North Melbourne were able to cork the flow, the Cats hit right back. Back to 1 point. North Melbourne 8-3-51. Geelong 8-2-50. 23 and a half gone.
1: Mick, they're just dropping their eyes. 24-5 uncontested marks.
2: Yep. So a lot of those inside the forward line.
1: They are. And Geelong, North Melbourne want to play back shoulder. That's okay. We'll hit up and we'll get a little bit of speed on ball. That was fantastic by Edwards. Landed, dished the ball off to Manor before he even knew it. And Manor, he just doesn't miss. That's 45 on the run with pressure coming to his right side of his right leg.
2: Yep.
1: And he just doesn't miss. He's a

0: He's a good player, isn't he?
1: Oh, where was he? You know, where was, why was he picked at 21? Yeah. 18, even. Yeah. So let's say 21. He was picked at 26, wasn't he?
2: Yep. He's now 29 years old, Sean Manor, 57 games. But he's been a star for Geelong since coming in. He can kick him from anywhere. Like you said, Sheasel takes this one from the middle, kicks inside forward 50, but Stewart sits back and intercepts for Geelong.
1: That's a bad kick because he kicked the ball to where Geelong players dominate. Had it gone deeper, Geelong were under real pressure deep.
2: Chips to Jack Henry and Bruin, who puts it long down the city side wing of Dockland. Zerha chasing after it, carries it over the boundary line. And we'll have a throw in at half forward for the Cats, who are now just 1 point behind North Melbourne, despite being down by 39 points at the start of this term. It's Saturday afternoon footy on ABC Sport.
3: Can't keep a good club down for too long. Cats have made this a ripping contest, hacked out of the contest by Sherry. Stewart comes up to the wing, picks it up off the ground, feeds it back to Guthrie for Geelong, kicks to left half forward, big contest, bodies everywhere. McKercher emerges with the footy, gives the 1-2 to Hardiman. Inside defensive 50, North Melbourne. Little poke pass is good to Logue as they try and get the switch going. He sees something he likes middle of the ground, it just hung in the air. Terrific defensive effort from Mullen. Knocked it out of the grasp of Parker, got it to close, and he makes North Melbourne pay with another. Defensive effort supreme from the Cats. And Brad Close, the beneficiary, he gets the goal. And Geelong all of a sudden lead this one by 5 points. 9-2-56 go the Cats. North Melbourne 8-3-51. 25 and a half gone. Saturday footy on ABC Sport.
0: Now Luke Parker, I think the player was, Mick, that probably could have come forward to the ball.
1: Senior player, 250 game plus, sat, thinks on the ground that nothing, everything stops. When that ball comes at you from the back line, and you know the back line, Geelong's back line players behind you, you have to come forward. He comes forward one step. He marks that. That ball is now turned around and into North Melbourne's forward line. No, a senior player like that, he's paid a massive penalty.
0: And it was the Geelong player Mullen who came forward and actually hit the defensive work.
2: So a 44-point turnaround from Geelong from the start of this second term as they take the lead for the first time this afternoon. Spargo puts the kick inside forward 50 towards Darling. Yeah. Tumbles along the turf but clunks the mark.
1: Well, that's a great mark. I thought he was finished a couple of years ago, Jack Darling. You put the ball in his train tracks, he is a big, big man. And that was an incredible mark because he had his player. I think, is it Jack Henry?
2: Yes.
1: Jack, he's one of the best backline players in the competition. He was all over him, just beautifully balanced, but that special mark. Ordinary kick going in, but a special mark.
2: Jack Darling will be directly in front of goals, 35 metres out, to give North Melbourne back the lead. It is straight as an arrow. And late in this second term, Jack Darling puts North back ahead by 1 point. He kicks his third for the match. And North Melbourne, 9-3-57, holding a slender lead against Geelong, 9-2-56. But despite being up by 39 points at the start of this second term, it's Saturday afternoon footy on ABC Sport with Brent Harvey and Mick Holdhouse.
0: Can I just say, what a ball game. What a second quarter. That's 10 goals. That is 10 goals for the quarter.
1: I hate it, Boomer. You might like it. You're a little one of those little run around, kick the goal fours. I'm a backline player.
0: Yeah,
1: loves a bit of
0: shut the game down, Mick.
1: Trench stuff.
0: Boring. Boring as bat, you know what.
1: Yeah.
0: No, well, the unfortunate part for North Melbourne is 8-2.
1: Yes, it is.
0: For the quarter. But there's 10 goals I was kicked in the quarter, so I'm happy.
2: No one could accuse you of bias.
1: Boomer, Larky, he's just not. I'd be playing him really high.
0: Get him involved.
1: Get him involved in the game.
3: There's a big collision in the middle of the ground here. This is going to be a free kick going Geelong's way. It is to Mullen. He's got Smith around the back, receives the handball. Kick isn't much chop, but it's out in front of Dangerfield. He's got plenty of time to operate. You don't need to give him much time. The champion, Patrick Dangerfield. But he misses to the near side.
0: Turns on his right, turns on a dime and
1: is that
0: kicks
1: his first position?
0: Second, I think, Mick.
1: Second for the guy.
2: Yeah, the set shot that he missed, but we haven't seen much of him at all, Mick. So he comes back after a couple of weeks out from injury. Ball's brought back in from Aiden Court, who takes a bounce running through 50 and kicks this all the way over the halfway line. Clark will gather, hand pass to Finno Sullivan, hand pass to Stewart, will kick Geelong forward where Bailey Smith will mark.
1: Oh, they're all over the place, Geelong.
0: Uncontested again.
1: Aren't they? Yep. All there. They're out.
2: Bailey Smith finds Shannon Neal, who takes an uncontested mark at right half forward. And Shannon Neal will drop this one inside the right forward pocket. Just didn't work for Henry, Ollie Henry, that is, in that situation. And we'll have a throw in inside forward 50 for Geelong. Scores are level, 28 minutes played in the second term.
0: And Neal missed one there. Graham Myers was leading up at him, and they've been honouring the lead. So not sure why he didn't kick it. And Myers actually told him afterwards, lower those eyes, big fella.
1: 20-7 inside 50s, or am I just seeing things?
3: Inside defensive 50 for the Cats, all tied up.
0: 20 inside 50s, the 7 for the quarter, Mick.
1: Yeah.
0: Massive.
3: It's been an avalanche. Geelong's way in this second term, out of the ruck contest.
1: Oh.
3: There's a whistle.
1: Ruckman.
3: Wants to go Geelong's way.
0: Razor, there's been a lot of free kicks. Nah, Razor can't hear me.
1: He's an umpire.
0: He doesn't want to comment. He's not going to comment anyway, is he? He's going to say it was the right decision every day of the week.
3: Razor got the fingers in the ears downstairs, does he?
1: There was no.
0: Going to get something to work out.
1: He's watching the screen to see if he gets it right. It's a raffle to Ruckman. Absolute raffle.
3: So it'll give Mitch Edwards a chance to kick his second from about 35 metres out on a slight angle. Tristan Sherry stands the mark. He sets sail. He didn't love it off the boot, but he's just squeezed it home inside the left goal post. And Geelong regain the lead. They're back out by one straight kick. They lead by six. 10-3, 63 the Cats. North Melbourne 9-3, 57. And it comes via the boot of the young inclusion, Mitch Edwards. Saturday footy on ABC Sport.
1: Well, two goals is kicked both from free kicks. So I'm just still can't work out. I can't remember the first one, but that one there. Two ruckmen locked together. In fact, I'm just going to watch it now.
0: Two eyes. It's just a wrist.
1: Well, let's go back again.
0: Nah, it's just a wrist over the shoulder. It's nothing.
1: Both shoulders are over. They're both over the net.
2: Yeah.
0: So there's not a lot in it, Mick. You're right. It's a raffle. The good thing for Edwards, though, Tristan Sherry was nearly the best player on the ground in that first quarter with all the clearances that North Melbourne got.
1: Yep.
0: He has now kicked two goals this quarter to even it up for himself.
1: Yep.
2: Ball back in the middle. Bailey Smith tries to funnel it out, but Luke Davies Uniac catches it, hand passes it to Wardlaw. Inside 50, you'll send North Melbourne. Darling runs onto it, leaves the footy behind. It's taken by Mark O'Connor, who just clears the footy from the danger zone. Spills down to Bailey Smith, who runs across the AFL logo. And we'll put this kick inside forward 50. It's a one-on-one. Cor v Neal, and Cor wins out, takes it. Waits with the footy for a second before hand passing to Combin. He can chip it close to the boundary line. It'll go out of bounds. And this will be a lasso free kick. Zerha and Ollie Dempsey chasing it. And Ollie Dempsey will be the recipient of it for the Cats. His side up by six.
3: Shadows of halftime. Chance here for the Cats. Manar marks tight on the boundary. Cuts inside and he hits up a target inside 50 in Warple.
0: The speed that Manar goes at, it just makes something happen. Stevens didn't want to tackle him then because he thought he was going to get stepped. He got stepped anyway. Then he's on his left foot, and he just it's fantastic. You know what? I actually love the way he plays, Mick.
1: We've
0: pumped him up a little bit, but there he just puts speed on the game through him.
1: What's such a long
0: through
1: front,
0: his legs? It's been fantastic to watch.
1: You see a lot of games that are swung around, but this one here is just flipped on its head.
3: James Warple from about 45 metres out, 45-degree angle. Can't make North Melbourne pay on the buzzer. Hangs it out to the left for a minor score. But Geelong will take a 7-point advantage into the main break. They trailed by 39 points earlier in this game. And they convert that into a 7-point advantage. They're 10-4, 64, leading North Melbourne 9-3, 57. And it was an avalanche in that second term. It was goals to Polkinghorne, two to Sean Manor, two to Mitch Edwards. One to Lawson Humphreys, goals to Shannon Neal, Brad Close and Mark Blitzhalves as well. Just the two goal kickers in that second term for North Melbourne, Harry Sheasel and Jack Darling, who kicked his third for the game. So a 7-point advantage to Geelong. What a turnaround, Boomer Harvey.
0: Well, it was unbelievable, wasn't it? It was a tale of, and I can't say two halves, but it was a tale of two quarters just then. Uncontested mark was the biggest stat of the quarter for me. Geelong controlled the game. 30 uncontested marks, Mick, to 7. So Geelong just got the game back on their terms. You could see the way they just dismantled North Melbourne in that quarter. 79 disposals, North Melbourne. Geelong, 111. Now, clearances, I think, was thereabouts, 10 each for the quarter. But the big one, Mick, you don't see this happen very often. Inside 50s, 8 to 22. That is an absolute dominant performance by any team in the competition.
1: Staggering. And clearances are closed up a little bit as well, Boomer. You know, when we have, we had 22 to 5, so North went 10 to 10. So I'm pretty confident to say that, that'd be about right. Contested possessions, North have 29 that quarter, and North Melbourne really started to, they had 33. So all, and you don't have to get too many contested football if you're running the ball out of the back line with no one chasing you or little pressure, and then finding targets in the middle of the ground, and then runners on the side of you, then finding yourself in the forward line. I mean, that was a 9 goals four quarter, and you've kicked one in the first quarter. Mentally, you've got to, I mean, you've got to, it's almost like get Sigmund Freud here and say, listen, we need you to have a look at what is going through players' heads when in the first quarter you have 71 positions, the second quarter you have 111, that's Geelong. So 71 to 111, so they've gone 40 more. North Melbourne have gone back 30. There's a turnover of 70 possessions, and you've got to say now, how can that be? Did you lose players? No. Did you have the same players? Yes. Same ruckman? Yes. Same midfield? Yes. Same forward? Same backs? Yes, yes. Well, what's the turnaround?
2: And so was it more adjustment from Geelong in that second term? Or
1: both. I have a feeling that when... Something to me said that when North missed that first goal, there was just a little bit of the air went out of the tyre, and Geelong then rushed it down and kicked 2 quick goals from...
0: Nick, I had that on my sheet. If he kicks that, you go 50-6.
1: Yes.
0: That's nearly like, oh, my God.
1: We'll save ourselves next week.
0: How are we can't fix this.
1: That's right. But when you... In today's football, well, it doesn't matter because, you know, they've seen yesteryear where there's been a lot of goals scored. Once you get a roll on, and then you start to... And I've said this to one of my former players who's in another club. You can't stare at the scoreboard because that's a real football cardinal sin, because what you end up doing is you worry about the scoreboard. North, to me, once that first one went through, the second one went through, the third one went through, North are looking at the scoreboard thinking, where's our 7-goal lead gone? It's just... And they got caught up in the Geelong style, which is superior to them because they weren't defending. You can bring Geelong back, you can bring any side back with great tackling, salt on the football, controlling the ball yourself. They did none of those three, and Geelong did the reverse. Geelong were able to run the ball, they're back... The number of times, Boomer, that the ball went from the centre of the ground from North Melbourne, particularly late in that quarter, into a half kick, and who was there? Stewart and
2: Henry was down.
1: Henry, there. Both there. Not deep, not shallow. So what you're doing is you're feeding Geelong strength, and straight away when they get that ball across that half back line, up goes to Dempsey through the middle, and then it's a mad scramble to get back, and they couldn't get back in time.
0: Mick, so I've got a question for you, right? So that happens. The score is 44-6 at quarter time. You come out, you miss the first goal. Don't worry too much about that. But I think I might have posed a question in there somewhere. You don't have to wait to the end of the quarter to slow the game down. Could have North Melbourne just got the game on their control and for 4 or 5 minutes just play kick, mark.
1: After
0: Geelong kicked the first 3 in 6 minutes.
1: Yes, but I reckon they did that at about the 20-minute mark.
0: Too late.
1: Far too late.
0: Yep.
1: Far too late. Because I was still trying to rush the ball into a forward line that had the extra one Geelong player. And not only that, the ball that went in there was not the same as the first quarter. It was a haphazard thing that they... Larky, if it's not marked, it's on the ground, he's in real trouble. Jack Darling's the same. Jack Darling needs to mark. Well, he's played well, Jack Darling, make no mistake, but he can't get the ball on the ground. Curtis is totally out of the game. So all of a sudden you look at the forward line and go, it wasn't going in.
0: They stayed in the same mode, though, didn't they?
1: They did.
0: It was speed on ball the whole time.
1: Yeah,
0: taking the sting out of it and playing the game on your term. Because North Melbourne probably didn't have to score at that stage.
1: No.
0: Just don't let Geelong score.
1: That's it.
0: For 5 minutes,
1: totally.
0: Take the sting out of the game. You know, that 3 goals and they kick another 3 in a row after that.
1: Exactly.
0: You don't want that to happen.
1: No.
0: It's easily said, but you've got to have a plan for that in your method of coaching, don't you?
1: That's exactly where you come. Boomer, you're spot on. It's okay to say, that's what you've got to do. No, that's it's simply, at this level, that's what you've got to do.
0: Yep.
1: It's you've got an experienced coach. You've got a very experienced side. Make no mistake about it. They've got a very experienced side. They're up against an experienced side. They're up against a very good football coach and experienced coach. So what you're going to do is exactly that, is take a little bit of air out of the game by let's not mad rush. Let's do what you suggested, is slow the game down. Take a couple of because let me tell you, Geelong fall off.
0: Yep.
1: If you start to go across the ground, they'll fall off because they'll fall back. So you can hit that 45-metre target or lateral target. Okay, 6 or 7 seconds, hit another one, there's another one. And umpires don't give 6 or 7s, they give 8 or 9 or 10 seconds
0: yep.
1: these days.
0: Mick, the four plays for me, and it just so happens that they got the most disposals, but Bailey Smith was tremendous with his run that quarter. I thought Ollie Dempsey worked a wing super well. He had 10 in the quarter. Lawson Humphreys was the one off half back.
1: Yeah.
0: He just kept going, and I thought Tanner Braun used his pace and used his legs to break lines.
1: Yeah, off the back.
0: They were the four players, and I'm just looking at the stats. They're the four that stood out, but they had four of them.
1: Yep.
0: Most possessions on the ground that quarter. And
1: Manor doesn't miss on their forward lines.
0: Manor was fantastic.
1: Yep.
0: Big Edwards.
1: Edwards kicks two from...
0: He evened up the competition.
1: Yes, he did.
0: The contest between the two big ruckmen.
1: Yeah, Neil takes the big mark. And, all the way through, Polkinghorne still delivered. You know, he's a very going to be a very good player. They hardly had a bad player that quarter, whereas you look at North Melbourne, you think, well, who was any good? Who was a player that, look, the smother you said about Wardlaw.
0: Wardlaw was fantastic, yep.
1: So he has one back. I thought that Cherry was still adequate, even though he gave away, or supposedly gave away those free kicks. But Logue was ordinary. Larky, very ordinary. I just don't know how they get him into the game.
0: And, Mick, there were little mistakes.
1: Yeah.
0: You spoke about Sheasel.
1: Yep, twice.
0: Giving up the ball. Parkin not coming forward as an experienced player to mark that ball.
1: Yeah.
0: And
1: Simpkin hardly seen.
0: Yep, so it was a couple of costly mistakes that really hurt
1: Terrible
0: Melbourne,
1: mistakes.
0: Unfortunately, that quarter.
1: Yeah.
2: Such an entertaining first half that we've had, given that North Melbourne were up by 38 points at the quarter-time break. And now, as we sit here at halftime, it's Geelong leading by 7 points. So a 46-point turnaround from Geelong from the early stages of that second term means we've got an enthralling second half coming your way in just a moment. At halftime, it is Geelong 10-4-64 leading North Melbourne 9-3-57. We'll update you on the cricket. We'll get to your text messages on 0437 774 774 in just a moment. But first, we're going to pause and take the latest from the ABC newsroom.
4: This is ABC News with David Rowlands. Western Australian Premier Roger Cook says the Prime Minister is backing his state when it comes to WA's share of the GST. The Productivity Commission's interim report on the 2018 GST deal that boosted WA's slice of the pie found it was a costly and inequitable mistake. Meanwhile, Anthony Albanese has said that WA will get a, what he calls, fair share. Roger Cook says he welcomes a visit by the Prime Minister ahead of the Secret Harbour by-election.
5: He has come here more often than all the previous four Prime Ministers combined. He gets WA. He knows that the Western Australia is the engine room of the national economy, and that's why he's backing our team, and he's backing our state, and he's backing our situation when it comes to the GST.
4: Iran is calling on the United States to accept defeat, while US President Donald Trump ramps up his rhetoric, saying he'll claim the Strait of Hormuz as American territory. Chelsea Hetherington has more.
6: Speaking to supporters in New York, Donald Trump has warned Americans to brace for continued high fuel prices, saying that's the cost of preventing Iran from developing nuclear weapons. The price of petrol in the US has increased about 29% since the start of the year. Mr. Trump has labeled Iran as evil and says America is doing a great service for the world, adding once Tehran is defeated, he will declare the Strait of Hormuz US territory. Iran has responded with the country's deputy foreign minister saying so long as you do not accept the reality of defeat and stop indulging in fantasies, Iran will continue to enforce the blockade of the vital waterway.
4: South Korea's president has proposed a dialogue with North Korea to bring an official end to the war on the Korean Peninsula. No peace treaty was ever signed after a ceasefire agreement ended fighting in the Korean War during the early 1950s. President Lee Jae-myung proposed the dialogue in a speech marking 71 years since Korea's liberation from Japanese rule at the end of World War II. The international NGO Save the Children says it's looking to respond to the powerful earthquake in Indonesia once initial assessments have been completed. Officials in Indonesia say at least 20 people have been killed following the magnitude 7.7 quake that struck off the coast of the island of Flores. Save the Children Indonesia's Fadi Usman says the quake presents special risks to children.

0: For children, this is a frightening and dangerous situation. They face the risk of injury, displacement, and significant emotional distress. We urge families to remain calm, stay alert of aftershocks, and keep children in safe areas.
1: Returning to Western Australia, where a former Nationals candidate has been charged over a fatal hit and run and is now facing a number of other unrelated charges. Andrew Hanlon has the details.
2: Benjamin Thomas Simpkins was previously charged after he allegedly struck and killed a 49-year-old man with his car near Katanning in WA's Great Southern region in May. A further investigation allegedly found Mr. Simpkins falsely claimed to hold a university degree and falsified academic records to gain employment as a cardiac scientific officer at a WA hospital in 2023. Police also alleged the 26-year-old provided false information to the Supreme Court about his volunteer work within the local community. Mr. Simpkins is facing a number of charges, including attempting to pervert the course of justice and gaining benefit by fraud. He's due to face court on these additional charges next month.
1: An exhibition exploring the history of shopping centres will feature when the Powerhouse Museum at Parramatta in Sydney's West opens its doors on November the 7th. The more than $900 million project in Sydney's West has been under construction since 2022. New South Wales Arts Minister John Graham says the exhibition titled The Mall will look at the culture of shopping centres over time.
3: Some of the early history will be pictured there, both from this country and elsewhere. And it's a real look at something that's often been the heart of culture in suburbs in Sydney and around the world.
1: This is ABC News.
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13: Dempsey standing by himself on the outer wing. Long kick will send it straight to the hot spot. Lowe just punches it away. A huge fist that lands in Sheasel's lap. He has to hand pass it away quickly. Spills into the hands of Blitzarves. Off a step. There's another goal for Geelong.
14: We're a left half forward for the Cats. They try to put together another one. Here's Henry running inside 50. Received the handball from close. He gave it off to Lawson Humphreys. It is another for the Cats. It's raining goals for Geelong now at Docklands.
13: Tussle again, those two rucks. And Sherry palms it down towards Sheasel, who glides along the ground for a much-needed goal for North Melbourne. Their first in this second term.
14: Jack Clark. He goes to right half forward. Flying across is Edwards. Handed it off to Sean Manor, who lets fly on goal. Instant response from Manor, who kicks his second. Lowe, as they try and get the switch going. He sees something he likes middle of the ground that just hung in the air. Terrific defensive effort from Mullen. Knocked it out of the grasp of Parker. Got it to close. And he makes North Melbourne pay with another.
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14: Well, it was a case of anything you can do, I can do better in that second term from Geelong. North Melbourne kicked seven of the first eight goals of this match to jump out to a 39-point lead over the Cats before Geelong kicked six straight amongst 10 second quarter goals to take a 7-point advantage into the main break. It was an enormous turnaround in a game of two quarters. And the question will be, can North Melbourne find something to hit back with? 10-4-64, the Cats. North Melbourne 9-3-57. There's another game in play as we speak as well at the Gabba. It's between Brisbane and the Gold Coast, and the Lions lead that one 4-5-29 to the Suns 2-7-19 with about 6 minutes to go in the first half. And earlier the game between Richmond and St Kilda. It was the Saints 49-point winners at the MCG. AFLW action this afternoon as well. It was the precursor to the game here between North Melbourne and Geelong. And on that occasion, it was the Roos W team getting it done over the Cats by 73 points as their back-to-back defence of their premierships gets underway in perfect fashion. So the Roos with a job to do at Docklands. They trail Geelong by 7 points at the main break.
6: Got to get Mick a cricket update as well. Oh, he's peering over my shoulder. 425 is what the Aussies are at. So Steve Smith must have got out not too long ago. Of course, there's a full call available on the ABC Listen app. Corbin Middlemass and Ben Cameron are up there with Jim Maxwell and the team. So 4 for 125 in chase of 426.
15: They'll be beaten by an innings and they won't make a change because I remember back 7 years ago how they were able to get out of it. It makes no sense. Anyway, we're here to talk football. But
14: speaking of being beat by an innings, this is a team that lost to Zimbabwe by an innings, yes. And the Cricket Australia 11 by an innings.
6: Yes.
15: That's right.
14: Coming into this test match.
15: Yes.
14: And they are demolishing the Australians.
15: Well, and what form did they go in with? Where's the form? How can you pick a side? Boland had form. They didn't pick him.
14: Yeah.
15: You win a toss.
16: Mick,
15: on something
16: like
15: that moves sideways, yeah. And because you're so clever, you go, oh, we'll bat on something that's going sideways. Oh, that's pretty clever.
16: Mick, I'm going there. Bowling. Why aren't they playing Victorians?
15: Why don't we go?
16: There's not one Victorian in the team, is there?
14: Don't think so.
6: I don't think there would be.
15: Well, there you go.
16: Yeah, that's
14: Hazelwood Light. No,
16: what's that called? It's Victoriaism or something.
6: We're going to take the East Coast bias, but we're going to call it bias against Victoria.
14: Yeah, you've got a Tasmanian in the box, mate. Don't talk to me about that stuff.
16: Hey, have I missed something? Harry Sheezel's name on our stat sheet is in black. That means an injury.
6: Well, checking with Ray, I think we saw he might have had some blood on his face towards the end of that second term.
16: I can't see him out in the ground for the warm-up. I might be missing something, but
15: I reckon he got... Maybe it's a poke in the eye. I know his eye was swollen up.
14: Yeah, it looks like he might be out.
15: Out?
14: Yeah, Razor, what do you got for us?
17: Yeah, Harry Sheezel is out for the game. He's got a bit of an issue, a knock to the cheekbone. I don't have the exact outcome of that, but, yeah, he'll take no further part in the second half.
6: Harry Sheezel.
15: Well, I'll miss him.
14: Well, that's a shame.
16: Yeah, it is, because when you've got two stars in there in Sheezel and Luke Davies-Uniacke, now you've only got to stop one. I know Wardlaw and Simpkins started the game really well, but they're probably the two prime movers for North Melbourne through that midfield.
14: Gee, it started with so much promise for North Melbourne.
15: You can't trust it, Dave. Two things.
14: That was
15: you can't trust North, you can't trust Geelong. You can't trust North, yes. And you know Geelong are going to keep coming at you. So the only one that Geelong would be looking at going, we've got to get Paddy Dangerfield with as much game time as we can.
16: Mick, we spoke about this before the game. So now he's had two disposals for the game, yeah. And he's been stuck inside 50.
15: But he's in the bench.
16: Do you as a coach now say, you know what, let's roll you through the middle for a couple of minutes and then get forward. Touch the footy, Paddy. We know you're a star. Touch the footy.
15: Yep.
16: And then once you get your confidence back up, go forward and hit the scoreboard for us.
15: And even if you're in the middle, Boomer, play a little bit behind the ball. Just find the ball.
16: Yep.
15: Let the players will help you. Just get in a good position, we'll find you.
14: All of a sudden, it's North Melbourne with their backs against the wall. Their superstar, Harry Sheezel, is out of the game and they trail by seven. Back underway here at Docklands. They scrounge for it at ground level. Edwards just tapped it out towards Manor. He's taken in a tackle. And we're going to do it all again right in the middle of the ground. Geelong lead by seven. They were down by 39 points. At one stage, North Melbourne got the jump. Edwards just slaps it forward for the Cats. Close gets the footy. He's taken in the tackle. And we'll restart once more. Umpire arrives, throws it straight up in the air. Sherry knocks it out to the near side. Getting there first was O'Connor. Blamire's had him. And another stoppage to start this third term.
15: And that's where Geelong have improved dramatically for the first quarter. Their stoppage work now is a lot more in the trenches, so it's not allowing North to get the ball free like it is now. And there's a classical case of one North Melbourne picks the ball up and he's tackled by two Geelong players who are getting a lot of numbers there.
6: So tossed up half forward for the Cats. The umpires found a shepherding free kick in the ruck contest. Tristan Sherry's free. This one's a long way from goal though. Takes it at half back, chips it out wide to Simpkin.
15: Well, Simpkin has got to improve. If Sheezel has and won't come back on, well, this is where Simpkin's got to stand up. And he'll go to Smith. Even if he goes to Smith, at least he's going to go where the ball is.
6: So darts the kick to Finn O'Sullivan, who goes right down the wing to half forward. Connor O'Sullivan's at the back there to punch it.

0: away for Geelong. Bruin roves and picks it up. Hand passes it to Stewart. Kicks long down the wing towards Neal, who dropped it at the last second, which has allowed Corrin in the two wrestle. And in the end, Close picks it up, just dabbles the kick forward. Manor takes the footy. He doesn't go for goal this time. He goes across the face into the right forward pocket. It was three Kangaroos all against Polkinghorne, and it's the Kangas that win out. Zerha takes it, just skies a footy out of the danger zone to half back for North. It'll work for Blamire as he gets tackled, brought to the turf. The umpire calls it holding without it. Tom Blamire wins the free for North, half back. Geelong ahead by seven, early stages of the third.
1: Boomer, would you bring Curtis up on the ball just for 5 minutes? He's just been right out of the play.
2: Yeah, he's certainly one of those players that can go through there just for that little burst of player, similar to what we're talking about, Patrick Dangerfield.
3: Chance here for the Roos. Larky's in space. He's got a man going back towards goal. It was Trembath. Couldn't quite keep his feet in the one-on-one contest. Knocked it towards goal. It's into the post for a minor score, the first of the third term.
1: Not a good kick.
2: That was an interesting kick, wasn't it, Mick? Why, if 49 metres out, why wouldn't you go directly off the goal?
1: Well, not only that, to put the ball on top of someone's head with a backline players are going to eat that.
0: So Geelong ahead by 6 points. Dempsey hand passes it to Bruin, straight through the centre of the ground. He's able to find Manor. Hand passes it to Atkins. There'll be a free kick and it'll be coming back.
1: Pushing it back. As he kicked it.
2: Just need to go a little bit lower, get the hips, or get the buttocks.
1: Yeah.
2: Just got in the middle of the back, unfortunately. It's the right play. You can't tackle. You've got to push.
0: It's a little shove, and Tom Atkins will get it back in the centre of Docklands. Chips it out wide to Guthrie, who can set it up to Humphreys, who marks it right half forward. 60 metres out from home. Just dabs this one inside 50. Blitzard's on the lead. Clunks the mark.
1: Well, they've just got in numbers in the right position outside the front 50, so they can use the ball around in a basketball style. North Melbourne all sitting back. If you looked at the first quarter, what North were doing, they were putting pressure on that ball getter and ball kicker, so therefore there was no easy freebies. Now it's just opening right up. North are falling right back into an old game style.
0: Geelong ahead by a goal in the early stages of this third term. Blitzarves puts this one towards the sticks and has the finish. The opening goal of the third term going the way of the Cats, and the lead for Geelong is pushed out to 12 points. 11-4-70 Geelong, North Melbourne 9-4-58. 4 minutes played in the third term. Your ABC Sport experts, Prima Harvey and Mick Malthouse.
2: Mick, they shouldn't have got that. Geelong shouldn't have got, it was a fantastic play by them, but they shouldn't have got that ball through the middle to Manor. No. I don't know where his direct opponent is.
1: It was nowhere.
2: So what Sean Manor is doing, he starts in the centre circle for the ball up, and rushes forward, and then Atkins comes onto the ball. But someone's got to be accountable. You've got to know. And in this occasion, it was McKercher at half back and also Simpkin through the middle. You've got to know when that handover's coming.
1: Exactly.
2: You know Manor's not going to play on the ball the whole time.
1: No.
2: And it's smart play by Geelong, and it's not so smart play by North Melbourne.
3: Out of the middle go North Melbourne. Simpkin elects to take a bounce. He shows some toe to his opponent. Let's fly from just beyond the paint of 50 all the way to the teeth. Kept in by Darling. Goes in after it up against the boundary. Humphreys now for Geelong. Feeds the handball to Guthrie. Now Stewart right on the goal line. Bruin. Now Smith. They link up. Around the boundary they go. The Cats beyond defensive 50. Getting in front was Davies Uniacke. Couldn't take the mark. It fell out to O'Connor. Swung a ball beyond the near wing. Off hands. Parker arrived first, immediately claimed, cries of ball. Neal hangs on. Umpire arrives.
1: That's Geelong's desperation. That ball's an inch out from being scored upon. They wouldn't allow it. They had the numbers there. They knew when you've got numbers, you can throw the ball around, which they did. The hand pass it three times in the 9 metre square and still come away with it.
3: Tough in the clinches here. Smith on the outside gives it to Neal. He tried to get it back to Smith, but only as far as Corr. And then Smith played tackler. It spilled out to Simpkin. And we tried to get the running McKercher on the fly. He just missed it. Hacked out of midair. Inside forward 50 for the Cats now. Only as far as Zerha. Now Stevens. Now Daniel. He's on centre wing. Out of side. Cuts a ball inside dangerously to McKercher, but he's good enough to take the mark. Releases the running Hardiman, who kicks inside 50 for North Melbourne. Trembath from too deep. Couldn't take the mark. Out to Spargo. Now Curtis. Handball now Simpkin. One way, then the other. Gets rid of Bruin. Onto his left. High ball towards the teeth of goal. They wrestle after it. Larky and Henry, but it's knocked over for a ball in deep in attack for the Roos.
2: Yeah, they did well there, the Cats. That's just pressure.
1: It's twice. North
2: Melbourne. Yep, North Melbourne probably should have had four, maybe five shots on goal.
1: Yep.
2: And the pressure to

0: come forward and just keep tackling the Kangas was outstanding.
1: But this is better by North, getting more numbers where the ball... Well, so they clear the ball so well, North.
2: Yep. Off the boot of Warple, he kicked it out to halfback for Geelong. Ball goes into dispute, though, on the outer wing. Running after it and getting there first is Ollie Henry of the Cats. Can hand pass it away and share it with Neil, who hand passes to Manor. Hard working as always. Takes a bounce, kicks it inside forward 50 for Close, who's running onto it. And the bounce doesn't favour. Manor's kick in the end, and it goes through for a point. Nearly went all the way, Sean Manor there. Just a minor score. Geelong ahead by 13 points now. 7 minutes played in the third.
1: Yeah, it's been played from one end to the other. And twice North really should have scored anything. Scored something. Geelong's defence was outstanding.
3: Kircher into Spargo, who kicks up the wing. That's a good strong mark taken by Lawson Humphreys.
0: Fantastic.
3: Right on the logo.
0: Oh,
1: beautiful mark.
3: And he goes inside. Dangerous ball now to Atkins. He's going to go further afield now to Dempsey on the far wing. And he goes to right half forward. Neil presents. Marks out in front of Zerha. Too far out to score. Knocked out of his hand. Zerha dicing with danger. Umpire arrives on the scene. Just cautions him and says, take your kick, Shannon. He's going to concede some ground here and go all the way back to Jack Henry. In the middle of Docklands. Across the ground they come to the near side. Humphreys. Short ball is good. Now to Bruin.
1: There's got to be North players just wandering around by themselves because...
3: Here's O'Sullivan. The kick inside 50 finally comes. Ollie Henry flies at it. Was taken out of the contest. And there's a free kick. It is going that way. Cats will have a shot on goal here from 35 out. 45-degree angle.
0: There's a lot going off the ball there. Two Geelong players had gone to ground while that ball was getting chipped outside their forward 50. I'm not too sure, but the Geelong players were getting into Aiden Corr.
3: Just a little late chop on Ollie Henry from Aiden Corr. As Henry lines up, he's going to kick around the corner here. So Henry improves the angle. Too much bend on the ball, and he registers only a minor score. Raise on the boundary.
4: You can understand the feedback from the Geelong players to Aiden Corr. I mean, that is just, it's a lazy arm interference free kick that just gives a direct shot on goal. It's got to be better than that.
2: Some love coming in from the text line for you, Ray. 0437 774 774. T says he's enjoying the North Melbourne and Geelong call. Very clear descriptions, insightful comments. And he's loving the Tuesday battles from Ray Chamberlain with Gary Lyon on tally. So never one to shy away from an argument. Ray Chamberlain on the boundary this afternoon for us. The ball is tossed in centre wing outer side of the ground. Geelong ahead by 14 in this third term. It's taken by Atkins, who jumps up to have it, to pull it in, and George Warder will take him to the turf. We'll have another ball up in the same position. Andrew has set one in. No description of where he is, but Mick Malthouse is the only special commentator I like listening to. Clear and concise.
0: Thanks very much.
2: Sorry, Boomer. Thanks for coming. Oh, and here we go. A big shout out to Boomer from No Name here. Unfortunately, I'm not at the game today. Go Kangas.
1: He's fantastic.
2: So love for everyone. As the ball is brought back into play from the ball up, it's taken by McKercher, who hand passes it away, and will be crunching tackle on Zerha that stops the footy from going anywhere else. Centre half forward for the Cats will have a ball up. Geelong ahead by 14, just ticked over 10 minutes in the third term.
1: There's a hand pass not need to be given because the player was always going to get tackled. Why not take responsibility yourself?
3: Dangerfield, little 8-metre ball inside 50. Pockinghorn searching handball. Parker first to arrive as they push deep towards goal. The Roos. Zerha now kicks beyond defensive 50 to a one-on-one wanted bench. The little operator was pretty good in the contest. Split it and then got it to Blamires, who got it to Luke Davies-Uniat. Kicks up the line now. He wanted Dawson on a long lead, but wrenching up above his head, he's unable to take the mark. It spins out for a ball in right in front of the interchange benches. Geelong 14 points to the good. 10.5 gone in this third term. Saturday footy for ABC Sport. Chris Rowbottom, Lauren Borden, Boomer Harvey and Mick Malthouse with you. As Blitzarves gets to the front in the ruck contest, knocks it out toward the boundary. Bruin arrives first. Little handball over the top. Picked off by Wardlaw, who just tried to stay inside the field of play, unable to do so. And another ball in.
0: Gone pretty tall, the Kangas up forward. You got Jack Darling, Will Dawson and Nick Larkey trying to stretch the Geelong defenders.
1: Well, that's not the way you stretch. You've got to stretch them with speed. Geelong eat that.
2: Harry Sheasel out for the remainder of the game for North Melbourne with a cheekbone issue. Came out of the game at halftime. The ball's tossed in and it's wrapped up on the AFL logo for another ball up. Kertrin O'Connor and the footy back to the umpire.

0: Arrows. Sherry and Blitzarv's tussle. Sherry wanted a free kick, didn't get one. It's taken by Finn O'Sullivan, though, who just kicks it away into some space. Logue picks it up, hand pass to Blamires at right half back and chip it forward. Wardlaw will mark. Just backwards of centre wing. North now down by 14 points after being up by 39 points at the start of the second term. Wardlaw goes left, then right, trying to balk around Blitzarv's. And Yang cuts back into the centre of Docklands. McKercher will mark just backwards of the centre line. And flare it across the outer side of the ground. Stevens takes it after a couple of bounces. Hand passes it to Combin. He'll send North inside. Forward 50 to the left forward pocket. Larky.
1: Now that's a good mark. It was one-on-one. He had the advantage. Boomer, 35 metres out.
2: Well, he certainly gets a distance.
1: He's just got to kick the goal as a captain.
2: No, I agree, Mick.
1: You're going to get loaded up as a captain because you're a captain. I made you captain over in against the Irish.
2: Thank you.
1: Yeah, I trusted you.
0: Mick Larky, the captain of North in his first year as captain. Can he slot this one?
1: Well done.
0: He goes bang. And Mick Larky has two for the afternoon. Geelong's lead will be cut back to 8 points off the back of Larky's second goal. It's his 41st for the season as well, which equals what he kicked last year, Nick Larky. North Melbourne 10-4-64, trailing Geelong 11-6-72, 13 minutes played in the third term on ABC Sport.
2: The kick going inside forward 50 from Charlie Combin was a good one.
1: It just got
2: out the back, and it only gave Larky a slight advantage, but it's not a 50-50 ball, Mick. It's probably a 60-40 ball.
1: Exactly.
2: To Larky's advantage, and that's all you want as a forward. You want the ball to just have an advantage to your side, and that went over the top of the Geelong defender where Larky had a great spot. And like you said, that is the captain's goal right there. Really
1: important.
2: It was a tough angle, but he went through and slotted it. So much needed goal for the Kangas. Game's back on.
3: Certainly is. North Melbourne hanging in well and truly. Back in the middle we go. Wardlaw fighting hard. Warple's there. It was taken very high indeed by Jai Simpkin. He'll get a free kick just back of the centre circle. Short ball to Bailey Smith, who'll get it and go. Tucks it under the arm and then kicks inside 50 for the Cats. He's Dempsey on the lead. He just got one around the ears as he juggled it down. And it was a good mark indeed from Holly Dempsey, who, if he elects to kick the goal or have a shot, will kick from right on the paint of 50 on a 45-degree angle.
2: So, Mick, Ollie Dempsey's playing this side, our side of the wing, and marks the football on the other side. He has got a license. Most wingmen in the competition will play
1: half, the role up
2: yeah,
1: and down.
2: Yeah, half ground, just sort of run north the... was it north to south?
1: Yeah, north to south.
2: And he's just crossed the lane there.
1: Yeah, he's got
2: which
1: east west.
2: Not ideal in terms of the way you do it, but with him, give him the license, don't you?
1: Exactly, because they don't go with him.
3: 19-4 last week against the Bombers. He can't get his first for the afternoon here. He hangs it out to the near side, a minor score only.
0: So 9 points, Geelong's lead. So they bring in the footy via Parker, who just chips it to McKercher. Goes short as well by foot to find Caleb Daniel, who holds onto the footy.
1: Caleb Daniel, honestly.
0: He chips to Parker. That wasn't 15. Gets wrapped up by O'Connor. He waited, though, Parker, for the umpire to officially call it. Spills the footy out. Warple hand pass to Neil. Kicks it inside forward 50 to the left forward pocket for Geelong. And Jack Henry rises up and he's on the end of it.
1: Well, there's a good call from... is it Core or...
2: Core and Combin.
1: Because they were shepherded off the ball. Geelong do it very, very well. Very, very well. The umpire's right there. He should know that.
0: It's Ollie Henry with the footy for Geelong. Curls this one through. And he's happy about his efforts as well. And Ollie Henry kicks his first for the afternoon. And Geelong's lead is now out to 15 points, 15 minutes played in this third term. 12-7-79 the Cats. The Kangas 10-4-64.
2: We might see if... Is Razor downstairs there? Razor. Now, clearly we could see Patrick Dangerfield, what he was doing. What's the intent and what's the rule where he shepherded his opponent out, but eyes for the football? What's the umpire actually looking for there?
4: Yeah, the eyes aren't the biggest issue. The main thing for that player who's not going to contest the mark is they're not allowed to step off their line. They don't have to evaporate, Boomer. They can hold their ground, but they can't step off their line to prevent the opponent from contesting the football. For me, the bigger issue for North Melbourne Football Club from the first quarter is ineffective execution of tackles and inviting pressure when they've got the ball in hand.
3: Wonderful analysis from the boundary from Razor Ray Chamberlain. Here's Wardlaw through the paint of 50 to the top of the square. Not a great kick. O'Sullivan's there for the Cats. Fighting hard after it. Spargo managed to win the footy. Got boots to

0: ball. Now Larky's taken the ground. He just flung the head back a little bit, searching for a high free kick. Umpire wise to it. He says, I'll have it, please. A ball up. 30 out from goal.
1: I'd like to come back to Caleb and Daniel a little bit later on. I just reckon he costs the side.
0: Larky playing rover, just raised the arms, ended up with Davies Uniac on the left, around the body. Can he curl it home? He can! Well, we're going to have a look at it, I think. It was directly over the top of the post. The goal umpire looks a little unsure to me.
2: How can you get... How are you going to know? How are you going to know? There is no vision right now that says this could have hit the post or it couldn't.
0: Well, it was very, very tight. So we're going upstairs for a look. It's been called a behind, the soft call.
1: Well, how are you going to know this? Unless you have a...
2: You've got to go with the umpire's call. There's no other option.
1: Oh, is that...
0: There's no snigo that far up, is there?
1: Well, you can see the yellow ball, but...
2: Yeah, is that which side of the post is it going to hit the post, Mick? It has to be the umpire's call.
3: Review complete. Looking at these angles, there is insufficient evidence to determine which side of the post the ball crosses the line on. Decision on the scoreboard.
0: So this has been ruled a behind, so a minor score only for the Roos and LDU. John lead by 14.
1: While we're kicking, I just want to talk about Caleb Daniel. He's a player that gets a lot of the football, but he's a pot shot kicker. He goes 10 to 15 metres and inevitably gets players into trouble, and that's exactly what has cost him this time.
0: Bruin in from full back. Wardlaw off hands. We're at right half forward for the Roos as Zerha pumps in a long one to the top of the square for North Melbourne. Trembath at the back. Read it best. Outpointed his opponent and took it on his chest.
2: Well, important kick this one. He had one at the start of the second quarter. Now he's got one during the third quarter and...
1: Went from left to right, Boomer.
2: Yeah,
1: right footer went from left to right.
2: It's the ball drop, isn't it, Mick?
1: Oh, it is. So, and he's in the same position where... Well, look, your best advice is to aim for the goal umpire's hat. But, you know, if you're left to righty, you've just got to allow for it.
0: Missed one he should have converted at the start of the second term. He's on the approach now. No mistake this time. And North Melbourne are hanging around. They cut the margin back to 8. 11-5-71 the Roos, trailing Geelong 12-7-79 as Trembath kicks truly his first of the afternoon midway through the third term Saturday footy on ABC Sport. Boomer Harvey.
2: Well, he had a good matchup there and it was Tom Stewart, so you'd like to think that Tom's going to kill that ball 9 times out of 10, but he's a strong lad, Trembath. We know that, or well, everybody knows, you don't want to give him a run and jump at it, but just there, that was contested, that was strong. One-on-one, chest mark, went back, converted. Well done.
1: I was just saying before, though, about Caleb Daniel. He kicks the ball short and puts the player, to me, under pressure.
2: Under a bit of pressure, yep.
1: I'm not suggesting for one moment he shouldn't be inside, but really, you've got to get more distance so you can clear the area.
4: Geelong ahead by 8 points as Warple takes it from the centre. Ball up inside 50, he sends it. It'll bobble its way in. Close can pick it up. Hand pass it towards Polkinghorne, chasing after it. Will hand pass it into an open goal square. Paddy Dangerfield slams it in from point blank range. He hasn't had much of the footy this afternoon so far, but Patrick Dangerfield gets a goal and goes back and chats to his young forward in Jay Polkinghorne in the aftermath. And Geelong's lead is pushed back out to 14 points directly after that Trembath goal from North Melbourne at the other end.
2: Oh, Mick, that's a bad press by Griffin Logue. Oh. You're on the goal square. You leave your man in the goal square for an easy kick, whereas Polkinghorne picks up the ball with a tiny bit of pressure on him. He's got to slice the ball around his body with a kick that he's probably not used to. You can't press. Everybody wants you to press. You can't press off the last line.
1: No, you can't.
2: If there's no pressure on the goal kicker.
1: No, he's had an ordinary day. He has a really ordinary day. Dropped the mark, miskicked.
2: Centre clearance. Geelong, goal.
1: Yeah.
0: Back out to 14 and back in the middle as Bailey Smith sends a no-look handball to Green Grass. Pounced upon by Jai Simkin, who goes wide to Dylan Stevens. Only just the required journey. He's at left half-back for North Melbourne. He wanted Davies Uniac, but he had two cats to compete with. Goes to ground. And now Bailey Smith applies the tackle on Banch, who... emerges with the footy, hands it to the umpire. Just forward of centre wing. On the outer side, O'Sullivan shares it with McKercher. He's Stevens around the back. Chance here for North Melbourne. Inside 50, but out of position was Dawson. And Jack Henry gets in front to take the intercepting mark for Geelong.
1: Well, that's because we've got three talls down there that really have no mobility. That it was an ordinary kick, but you've got

0: got to have players that can contest the football.
1: Stewart now off left half back for the Cats. His kick is broken up. Lemire's at the fall. And now a free kick here for some holding.
0: Lucky.
1: It'll be against close. And it'll go North Melbourne's way. Luke Parker at right half back for North.
2: Yeah, very lucky there, the Kangas, because handball wasn't there. It was a half a centimetre handball. Yeah, put him under pressure.
0: Yep.
3: Geelong ahead by 14 in the third term. Parker's kick goes over the top of Trembath's fingertips. Stewart picks it up and passes it away to Jai Clark. Close to the interchange gate, just puts the pass to left half forward for the Cats. Ball spills to ground, Blitzarves can't pick it up cleanly. Luke Davies-Uniac gets himself out of traffic and hand passes behind him to Logue, who picks it up on the half volley. Hand pass to Blamires, right half back for North Melbourne. Kicks long down the wing. Trembath sets himself, takes a good mark. Hand passes it to Curtis. They're at centre wing. He's got to send the kick to Banch, who's running into the forward 50. Chips it towards Larky, and it's a mark on the goal line to the North Melbourne captain.
0: Yeah, that's good play. Really good, quick play. Used the ball very well. Probably the kick there, that last kick, if there's any fault to it, it should have hit the player in the square.
3: Yeah.
0: So he's going to kick around the corner. He's a bit close, though. He's going to give the man on the mark a little bit of a...
3: Nick Larky for goal number 3. It's low, it's flat, but it's through. And North Melbourne will stay in touch with the Cats in this third term. Geelong's lead is cut back to 8 points. 23 minutes have been played in this third term. 13-7-85 is Geelong. North Melbourne is 12-5-77. Geelong ahead by 8.
2: It was a really hard press by Geelong. They leave Banch sitting inside 50 all by himself.
0: Yep.
2: When you press Mick, you've got to impact clearly.
0: And you've got to take the ball.
2: And they didn't do it. They allowed Trenbarth to take an uncontested mark because there was no contest at all. And a quick forward handball, which putting speed on ball. And,
0: notice that Daniel's now going forward. I wonder whether Elsa Clarkson's got... You know, you've got to be careful about that half-back line giving the ball up. But if he can get his hands on the ball in the forward line, he might cause some trouble.
1: Back in the middle we go. North Melbourne pressing. Free kick here. There's a whistle. It'll go the way of North Melbourne. Ray Chamberlain's on the boundary.
4: Geelong's Ollie Wiltshire has come to interchange. Foot complaint. Not ruled out, but not taking any further part unless absolutely necessary.
1: They'll go forward again here. The Roos via Parker. Deep entry. There was some jostling going on as Trembath went to ground. How will the umpire see it? He says ball it in as it goes over.
0: Well, I think Trenmouth might have gone over. I reckon Larky's the one who really should have got the free kick there. He was manhandled well before that ball got in there. Yeah, he was.
2: And took his eyes off the ball, Henry.
0: Yep, you can't do it.
1: Chance here for the Roos. Sherry, his Banch spinning out of, then into trouble. Managed to get the handball to Trenmouth. And he puts it through for number 2. And North Melbourne hanging around. They're not done with by any means. Margin back to just 2 points. 13-7-85 Geelong. North Melbourne 13-5-83. Game on under the roof at Docklands. Saturday footy on ABC Sport. Just under 5 minutes remaining, third term.
2: So got themselves right back in this, the Kangas men.
0: Oh, yes, they have. And it's on the base of stoppages. No question. I don't care about what numbers are up there. Just by visually looking at where the ball has fallen, it might get cleared, but what is happening is that North have been able to latch onto that loose football, and again, when it goes into their front 50, they are looking really dangerous.
2: 9-6, Mick, clearance game this quarter.
0: Okay, so
2: Hanger's way.
0: Yep. So to the long player, who's the one that's come off the ground?
2: Wiltshire.
0: Well, he didn't do much, so you're not going to miss.
3: It's just realistic.
0: It is. He hasn't been doing much.
3: Atkins kicks Geelong inside, forward 50. Another chance here, close, couldn't gather it. The ball spills down to Blitzarves. He has a shot at goal, it's offline. And that's just a minor score. 3 points now, Geelong's advantage, late stages of the third.
0: It's really a clearance game. If you dominate, if you can clear the balls, Daniels is now on the back line again. So, there's his kick.
1: He receives from McKercher, then kicks beyond defensive 50. Yeah. Kick to a 2-on-1, Mick.
0: Well, 2-on-1 and Geelong mark it.
1: Jai Clark puts Geelong inside 50. Paddy Dangerfield at the back.
0: And there's the ball coming back and a shot on goal.
1: So Dangerfield took the slips catch at the back of the pack. Marked it 40 metres out. He's going to poke a little pass inside and give Sean Manor a slightly better look at things.
0: Yeah, he doesn't miss many Manor. Yeah. They got back in the game on the back of stoppages. But that one there, once it gets cleared, Boomer, there's too much space for the next ball.
2: Yeah, there is, Mick. And they seem, and when I say they, Geelong, they seem to do it a little bit easier than North Melbourne.

0: end. He does the tackling here against Blitzarves, who drops the footy. Ball spills out. Picked up by Hardiman. Hand passes it across to Fino Sullivan. Hand pass to Caleb Daniel. Hand pass back to Hardiman. Right half back. This is a long ball all the way to right half forward. Darling comes in from the left. Can't take the mark. Wanted a free kick. Ball spills out. Curtis picks it up. Drops it into the right forward pocket for Cooper Trembar.
1: Oh, he's had players clear. He needs to kick this goal now.
2: Yeah, absolutely does. Spargo, he's not one bit happy. Have a look at him.
1: Well, there's two. He had two distinct opportunities immediately. Then he had one later. I'm not saying he can't kick it, but what he has to do, he has to kick it now because you've burnt two of your teammates.
0: Doesn't look entirely confident. He did look to pass it off, but a little too late after the options were exhausted.
1: Yeah.
0: So now we'll kick.
1: It's an old trick.
0: Yeah. Right forward pocket. Can Cooper Trembar thread the needle here? Don't bother about passing it off. Cooper's got two.
1: Three in one quarter, I think.
0: You're right. He's got three. I haven't marked one down. Cooper Trembarth has got three. And he puts this one through that keeps North Melbourne within single digits. Well, it puts them ahead. He's put them ahead, rather. So North Melbourne back in front by 2 points. 13-9-87 is Geelong. North Melbourne 14-5-89. That is 28 minutes played in the third term. North Melbourne back in front after the fourth lead change for the afternoon.
2: It's interesting to see Caleb Daniel was the receiver of that kick out before. He's actually playing forward still, Mick. So he got really deep, didn't he, to kick that ball back in.
1: But you see, by starting forward and going back is freeing up a Geelong player, Boomer. And you've got to have an impact, a massive... If you're going to do that, you impact it massively. Otherwise, don't do it.
3: 5-3, third term here. Sees North Melbourne back in front by 2 points.
1: Yeah, he comes up with a stoppage, releases a Geelong player.
3: Back in the middle.
1: Who takes the ball and is now going to kick the ball to the forward line.
3: Broome bursts off the half-back line, takes a bounce and sends Geelong inside 50. Oak back with courage, couldn't complete the mark. Now Zerha wraps up his opponent, holding the ball. And the ball reigns supreme. Polkinghorne emerges very gingerly. He knows he's been hit by Zerha on that occasion and he gratefully takes his free kick.
1: Oh.
3: Spies a target out wide, but it's a shocking kick. He picks out Dempsey.
2: Yeah, they're the little things that you've got to clean up if you want to beat the best.
3: Inside 50 now go the Cats. Getting back was Comben with the fist. Bouncing ball towards the teeth of goal. Curtis has got to be clever and composed. Gets onto his left boot. He hits the target. Logue marks on his chest.
1: They don't need to rush this. This is what you're talking about, Boomer, later on. It doesn't matter if you're a point in front or a point behind. With a quarter to go, you don't need now to be, you know, look, a bull at a gate.
3: It's coming in again via the boot of Oisin Mullen, and he doesn't fail to hit a target. This time it's Shannon Neal on the end of it, just inside the boundary, 40 metres out from goal.
1: Well, that does not need to have taken place.
2: State of game, Mick.
1: Oh, you've got to read what's the scoreboard saying, what's the clock saying. There it is. It sits right in front of you. You don't have to be a rose again. You don't have to be a great footballer to understand a clock.
3: To wrestle back the lead for the Cats. It'll take some kicking from the tight angle. Sends it on its way, sliding across the face, a minor score only. North Melbourne hold on to a one-point lead, 13-10-88. Geelong, North Melbourne, 14-5-89.
0: Very late stages of this third term. Luke Parker will have the kick in for North. Just chips it out to Aiden Corr. And he'll hold on to it in the back pocket, chewing up some time before loading it up on his boot. To kick it across to half-back as the siren sounds for three-quarter time. And it's a cracker we've got on our hands. North Melbourne ahead by 1 point at the final change. It was Geelong ahead by 7 points at half-time. And at the end of the first change, North Melbourne was ahead by 38 points. They've managed to wrangle back the lead, but just in that third term. And it's 1 point, the Kangas' advantage. 14-5-89, playing Geelong 13-10-88. The goal kickers of the match so far for North Melbourne. Jack Darling has three. Cooper Trembarth has three. Nick Larkey's got three as well. A couple to Jai Simkin, and then singles to Zach Banch, Paul Curtis, and Harry Sheasel, who will take no further part in the game with a cheekbone injury. He clashed with Oisin Mullen in the second term. So he's out for the game, Harry Sheasel. And then the goal kickers for Geelong, two to Jay Polkinghorne, two to Sean Manor, two to Mitch Edwards. Singles to Lawson Humphreys, Shannon Neal, Paddy Dangerfield, Ollie Henry, Brad Close, and Mark Blitzars. But at three-quarter time, North Melbourne ahead by...

0: just 1 point. We'll have the fourth quarter coming your way in just a moment. This is Saturday Afternoon Footy on ABC Sport.
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0: Tom Atkins will get it back. Centre of Docklands. Just out wide to Guthrie. Set it up to Humphreys, who marks it right half forward. 60 metres out from home. Just dabs this one inside 50. Blitzarves on the lead. Punts the mark. Blitzarves puts this one towards the sticks and has the finish. Warple takes it from the centre. Ball up inside 50. He sends it. It'll bobble its way in. Close can pick it up. Hand pass it towards Polkinghorne. Chasing after it. Will hand pass it into an open goal square. Dangerfield slams it in from point blank range. Trembar sets himself, takes a good mark, hand passes it to Curtis. They're at centre wing. He's got to send the kick to Banch, who's running into the forward 50, chips it towards Larkey, and it's a mark on the goal line to the North Melbourne captain. Nick Larkey for goal number three. It's low, it's flat, but it's through.
3: Chance here for the Roos. Sherry, here's Banch spinning out of and into trouble. Then managed to get the handball to Trembar, and he puts it through for number two. And North Melbourne hanging around. They're not done with by any means.
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0: What a seesawing match that we've had so far. Four lead changes in the game after North Melbourne was leading by 38 points at the end of the first quarter. In a 46-point turnaround, Geelong led by 7 points at halftime. And now the Kangas are up by just 1 point at three-quarter time. Lauren Borden, Chris Rowbottom calling the action here at Docklands. Ray Chamberlain's down on the boundary. Mick Mouldhouse and Boomer Harvey are our experts on ABC Sport. We've got a rip-up of a final term coming up, but I'm very excited for what's happening down the road at the MCG as well this afternoon. It's in the same round. It was Collingwood and Hawthorn that played when North Melbourne and Geelong last played. That ended in a draw. So we'll find out what's to come at the MCG. Matt Clinch is leading the call team there. Clinchy, you're in position. What can we expect?
4: Well, the members' gates have just opened, Lauren, so all the fans have come streaming in, and every indication that we're going to have over 80,000 plus in for a match which has ramifications for both sides. For Collingwood, they've secured their place inside the top eight, but desperate to try and climb higher up the ladder. And for Hawthorn, they're fighting for a top four spot. So after beaten last week by the Brisbane Lions, questions around Hawthorn and their legitimacy as a top four side that'll get put to the test tonight. A debutant in Max Beattie comes in, the 22-year-old who was a mid-season pickup from Woodville at West Torrens. He's one of two changes alongside Bailey McDonald. While for Collingwood, Jordan Ngoi and Scott Pendlebury come back in. And the announcement during the week that one of Mick's favourites, Steele Sidebottom, will finish up at the end of this season. So it's Collingwood taking on Hawthorn. Can't wait for the coverage. Adam Romanaskis and Daniel Harford, Tim Hodges on the boundary, Clint Weldon and myself to bring in the call after you guys, Loz.
0: Thanks, Clinchy. Excited to listen to that on the drive home from Docklands this afternoon, where we've got a game on our hands. North Melbourne lead by 1 point. They haven't defeated Geelong since 2014, when Boomer Harvey, you were still playing. I feel like we speak about this every time Geelong plays North Melbourne because the record stood for so long. But they're in with a real chance here ahead by one.
5: Yeah, they certainly are. They got themselves back in the game. And in the first quarter, I should say, Geelong then went and controlled the game. They had 7-30 uncontested marks in that second quarter. Right then, it was 19-20. So they only lost the uncontested marks, Mick, by one, which is, it's in the balance. It's nothing, right? They got the game back on their terms, played the game a little bit like they did in the first quarter and didn't let Geelong just hit up and play it on their terms. So fantastic by North Melbourne. I was wondering what they were going to dish up in that third quarter after a pretty dismal second quarter, to be fair. And they got their energy. They got their run back up. Handball receives 35-22 North Melbourne's way. So they were turning up. They were helping their teammates. And hence why they win the inside 50s for the quarter and they give themselves a chance.
6: Yeah, spot on, Boomer. Everything you said there. Both sides look like they've only got four on the bench, which is ample. I mean, the old days.
0: The old days of last year
6: was...
0: the sub was there.
6: Four of the subs, so we know even from there, they got, you get by with that. In fact, sometimes it's even better because you're not compelled then to... I always believe, though, that your interchanges should be directed around the state of the player, not necessarily by, oh, it's his turn.
0: Yep.
6: Because, and particularly for players on top, Why spoil his day? Why
0: let them run with the momentum while they've got it?
6: Exactly. I'm just looking at Caelan Daniels. Again, this is not a picking session, but he's going to go to centre-half forward, which technically means he's going to go on the ball, or maybe... I only hope he doesn't go up to the stoppage. Larky's now going to come up because he thinks it is going to happen. So I think North are getting ready for a five-man forward line. Geelong on the other side, they'll probably bring them up at random and then read the play.
0: Here we go. North Melbourne ahead by 1 point. The final quarter is underway. Edwards tries to get a tap out. Sherry can't get a boot to it. Manor will pick it up for Geelong. Hand pass to Bailey Smith and he'll propel Geelong forward. Atkins slips through his fingertips. Parker's at the back, picks it up for North Melbourne, has to hand pass it away hurriedly. And Myers can collect. Hand pass to Dempsey. He'll send the Cats inside forward 50 into the left forward pocket. Polkinghorne running onto it. Hand pass to Blitzarves. Puts this one into the third tier. And Blitzarves has his third goal. And it's 30 seconds that have ticked over in this fourth term. We've had plenty of goals in the early stages of each term, and Blitzarves has one here, and that puts Geelong ahead by 5 points. The fifth lead change of this match, 14-10-94, Geelong, North Melbourne, 14-5-89.
6: I'd like to see, Lauren, if you can just bring up the last quarter stats, who handled that football, because they are, without a doubt, the players that have had the biggest bearing. It's Smith,
5: yep,
6: Manor, Blitzarves kicked three. Young Polkinghorne is causing all sorts of damage down here because he falls out because they struggle. They look at Neil as the key forward. Polkinghorne falls out. And I reckon one of the wingers may have held that too. Oh, young Edwards has actually got his hand to it in the first bit, in the ruck.
3: So Geelong regain the lead. What are these young roos made of? Sherry with a high ball out of the middle towards centre-half forward for North Melbourne. Off hands, O'Sullivan gathered cleanly, weaved his way through a couple, handball to nobody in particular. Dempsey handed knees, then Guthrie's little kick was smothered. Stevens waiting on the outside. Poke pass inside is good to Simpkin. 45 metres out from goal on a slightly greater than 45 degree angle. By the time he kicks it, he'll probably be just inside 50.
6: Well, he's, Boomer, he's good enough for this.
5: Yeah, he's got the distance.
6: You know what really worried me just then? I'm going to pick on him. Daniel's cutting in front of the leading player because there was a lead on. Daniel's cut in front of him.
5: I wonder why Daniel's gone forward. It looks like maybe Colby McKercher has gone off the half back, maybe.
3: Simpkin crosses the paint of 50, sends it across the face of goal, knocked over for a minor score. So two goals in the first term for Jai Simpkin, and able to add to the tally. Minor score only as Geelong get things back underway very quickly indeed.
0: Harry Sheasel out of the game for North Melbourne. Ollie Wiltshire out of the game for Geelong. As Curtis goes running after the footy at centre wing, Edwards takes it. Curtis pulls him down to the ground. It spills out and Manor will pick it up. Hand passes it backwards to Mullen, who kicks long down the wing. No mark can be taken. And Zerha sees it over the boundary line for a throw up. Just to the right of the Geelong bench. Geelong ahead by 4 points after trailing by 39 points early in the second term.
5: Yeah, North Melbourne flip Colby McKercher to a half-back flank and Caleb Daniel to a half-forward.
6: Well, I like McKercher back there, there's no question.
0: Sharon Blitzarves in the ruck, comes down to Mullen, hand passes it to Smith at right half-forward for Geelong. Fresh airy, pressure coming from Simpkin.
5: No. Oh, that's a freaking umpire.
6: Oh,
5: Ray, that was below the back if you're there. Yeah, it's right in front of you, isn't it?
7: Yeah, I felt like that was a reasonable push to the side. I didn't feel like it's a push in the back. It's more in the side of the bum.
0: Yeah, well, they win the free kick here in the end. Inside 50, the ball will be sent for Geelong, but it's North Melbourne that win it out via O'Sullivan. Hand pass to Daniel. Hand pass to Curtis, and Daniel will come back and receive the hand pass again. Kicks down to left half forward in a hurry. And Jack Henry is down there to clean up for Geelong.
3: Brune at true centre-half back. He's got a man in the middle of the ground in Mullen. He's got time and space to take a bounce. Stops, props, had to think about the little kick in board. It was off the side of the boot. It travelled about 15.1 metres. And Shannon Neal takes the mark directly in front.
5: So to paint that picture, Mullen running down the wing. Did not know Davies Uniacke was behind him. Cuts to his right side, gets tackled, comes off the side of his boot.
6: Directly sideways.
5: Directly sideways. Complete opposite direction to where he wanted to kick it. And it hits Neil.
6: Right in the ear. He wasn't even watching either.
3: He'll kick from just inside 50 metres. Shannon Neil. Journey shouldn't be a worry for the big man as he sends it on its way. The cheer squad goes up behind the goals and it tells the story. Neil goes bang. And the Cats are back out by 10. 15, 10, 100 to North Melbourne's 14, 6, 90. 4.5 minutes gone. Fourth and final term, Saturday footy on ABC Sport.
5: Well, Mick, I won't let you bash him up anymore today. Caleb Daniel. Now, he is forward, and I don't know his name. We don't know his role, but he's kicking that ball outside of defensive 50 again. His role might be coming up and playing an extra on ball. I'm not too sure. But when you get a 1-2, you want to know what's around you, and you can't just kick it straight back to the opposition.
6: And Geelong a plus two.
5: So they go back. Geelong marked the ball, switched the ball. And I know it was a lucky kick by Mullen, but it's a goal on the back of a Caleb Daniel decision to receive that ball as a 1-2. So just got to be a little bit smarter, the Kangas.
6: Well, get more calculated.
5: Yep.
0: 10 points the margin, Geelong's way. Ball tossed back up in the middle. Mullen can't quite gain control of it. Dempsey can. Hand pass to Atkins. Hand passes it back to Mullen. Flicks it to Myers. By hands he goes to Atkins. Centre wing out of side of the ground. Atkins pops it to Manor. Left half forward for Geelong. Swings around. Puts it on his right boot. And just hacks a kick inside forward 50. Chopped off by Hardiman. Hand pass to Loke. Hand pass to Zerha, who has Stevens running close beside him. Uses him and goes by hands to Stevens. Kicks right down the wing. One bounce, two bounce. It was going towards the boundary line, but Banch keeps it in play for North. Inside forward 50, you'll send it. Curtis at the back of the pack couldn't take the mark.
6: Oh, he's got...
0: The umpire's called a pushing free kick against North Melbourne.
6: Wow.
0: And Tom Stewart will win it for Geelong. Cats ahead by 10.
3: Now to Mullen at left half back. Short ball to Atkins. Just back of a wing, out of side. So the boos ring out across Docklands.
6: Well, I don't understand why.
3: Here's Grian Myers. I haven't called his name much this afternoon. He takes a bounce, cuts inside, gives to Bailey Smith, who takes it on the hop and then goes with the left foot inside 50. North Melbourne with the numbers. There's a free kick here, and this will go Geelong's way as well. They might riot here, the Roos.
5: Yeah, against Comben, I think, on Dangerfield or Griffin Logue, one of the two. Geelong did that quite well. They got a mismatch. It was Grian Myers on big Trishan Sherry. And they just honoured the lead. Again, uncontested mark. And then he was able to play on, yeah, against Griffin Logue on the replay up here, Mick.
6: Yeah, he grabbed hold of him.
3: One goal, one on the afternoon for Patrick Dangerfield to extend this out to 16 points. Shouldn't miss from here. Dangerfield leans back and kicks it into the second tier. So 16 points up. Go the Cats, 16-10, 106. North Melbourne, 14-6, 90. Patrick Dangerfield slams through his second of the afternoon. 7.5 gone. Saturday footy on ABC Sport, Mick Mulhouse.
5: So, Mick, he hasn't had a great day, Patrick Dangerfield, right? But he's kicked two goals.
6: Two goals.
5: So if he hits the scoreboard,
6: And worries a back one player.
5: So Griffin Logue's grabbed him twice. That's how he's kicked his two goals. Yeah. So he's somebody that is going, well, we can't just let him run and jump at the ball. He's powerful. Is kick two, is that enough? Or do you think he needs another one? So it might be six possessions, three goals.
6: No, he's done enough. Come back off that injury. He's a dangerous player. He can kick the ball from outside 50. You know that. So if you get the ball to him, it doesn't matter where he's going to get it. He's good. He's good for the distance. North will be really spear on that one because they had the opportunity in their forward line.
0: Davies Unak sends it inside 50 for North Melbourne. It'll spill out back. And Wardlaw barges his way through there, all the way back inside 50. Hand passes it forward towards Stevens. Pushed in the back, free kick North Melbourne, or taken a little high.
6: Well, this is what North Melbourne have been able to do, is get the ball inside their 50. What they haven't been able to do, what Geelong have done, is kick goals.
5: Yep.
6: So this is an opportunity from, well, directly in front. Well earned, it's a free kick, but play Russian roulette with Geelong, you're going to get beaten by four or five goals.
5: He attacks the ball quite well, young Banch.
6: Oh, he does?
5: He goes hard at it. And the last couple of steps where people would normally slow down to gather the ball, he accelerates through it. And not the tallest little fella. I think I might even have him covered, Mick.
6: No, you've got no one covered.
0: Zach Banch kicked a goal in the first quarter for goal number two when his side needs it. It's offline to the left-hand side. He gave it all he had.
6: By a long way.
0: A minor score. 15 points, Geelong's lead, 8 minutes played in the final term. Saturday afternoon footy on ABC Sport. Collingwood and Hawthorne to follow us at the MCG.
5: They need the next one, the Kangas. Crucial goal.
3: Humphreys out of fullback, kicks just back of a wing to the outer side. Through hands go the Cats. Here's Ollie Henry, gets it on the boot, kicks beyond the wing now for Geelong. Blitz halves, brings it to the ground. Close couldn't gather it, fell to Spargo of North Melbourne. Fired it off to Caleb Daniel, who was legged by Warple. Umpire said no. We'll play on advantage. Take your pick. Here's Zerha releasing McKercher. Middle of the ground. Chance here for North Melbourne.

0: Kicks to a 2-on-2, floating it from the side. Darling had a really big piece of it, and he might be paid the mark. Here he will be.
1: Oh, he's going to make a statement. I reckon for North to win, Curtis has to feature. Now, Jack Darling will go back and have his shot for his fourth, which has been fantastic, and that was a good mark. They almost spoiled each other. But through the middle again, it quickly into the forward line worries any side. But Curtis, for me, will be the difference between winning and losing it.
0: Two goals in the first term, one in the second for Jack Darling. If he converts here, it'll be goal number four on the afternoon. Absolute must kick from 30 metres out. Jack Darling, no mistake made. And North Melbourne won't go away. 16-10, 106, go the Cat. Other Cats, North Melbourne, 15-7, 97. Geelong lead by 9 points. Saturday footy on ABC Sport. Razor Ray Chamberlain's on the boundary.
2: Well, as Jack Darling slams home his fourth, James Warple has walked 35 metres alongside the trainer, right hamstring straight down the race.
1: Yeah, well, he hasn't had a great year, but he's another midfielder that they have to replace if he's out. So this might be Manor back in centre. This is an opportunity. I know it's dangerous because of the fact that the game's so close, but Paddy Dangerfield could have an influence in there with his big body.
3: Geelong ahead by 9 points. There's still a long way to go in this final term. Just 10 minutes have been played. It's from the middle. It's moved forward to North Melbourne's advantage. Then Simpkin sockers a kick forward towards Spargo. Nice little tap towards Simpkin, who's kept running. Hand pass across to Banch. Hand pass to Daniel. Hand pass to Larky, trying to get himself into a good position to snap at goal and put it home for North. The Kangas are back in town. And Geelong's lead is now just 3 points. 16-7, 103, the Kangas. The Cats, 16-10, 106. 11 minutes played in this final term. Geelong's lead is only 3 points. And Nick Larky puts through another goal for his afternoon. And we've got a game on our hands for the end of this match. Still plenty to play out.
4: I would love to know, Mick, how many goals have been scored directly from centre bounce.
1: Yeah, well,
4: and that's another one right
1: is,
4: there.
1: Absolutely.
4: Smart play by Spargo. Kangas kept the ball alive, got the ball into the hands of the big fella with a great finish, but again, came from the centre bounce. Geelong kicked a heap of them in the second quarter. How many has been kicked this game?
1: Boomer, what you just said is so relevant to what I was just about to say. The big X is off. The next 5 minutes could be a real telling factor to see who controls the ruck.
4: There's the centre bounce of the Cats.
0: Blitzarves kicks Geelong high towards left half forward. Off hands, McKercher will get their first, needs a kind bounce, brought it under his spell. He's going to take on a tackler in O'Connor, just released the handball. Got it to Blamires, but he ran out of tarmac. Over he goes, a ball in where the 50-metre line meets the boundary. Out of side, left half forward for Geelong. Just 3 points in it. What are these young North Melbourne Kangaroos made of? In it comes, flung over the umpire's head. Neil, uncontested in the ruck, just takes it out, has time to turn and then hit up a target. Henry had two to beat, brought it to ground. He's caught the fall of the ball. Logue fighting hard, had to get rid of a tackler. He's Simpkin. Now Blamires kept it in somehow. Got his kick away, clears the defensive area at the back. Guthrie couldn't complete the mark. Crashing through was, I think, O'Sullivan for the Roos. No, it was Banch. And this is going to be a stoppage, all held up, just back of the wing, out of side.
3: 13 minutes played in the final term. Cats have a 3-point lead. Atkins takes it, hand passes it to Manor. His kick partially smothered. Then Smith can work it forward still for the Cats. Hand pass to Neil, hand pass to Meyer. Smith is running inside forward 50. He gets the hand pass, tried to find Close, got batted away from him. And close to the boundary line, O'Connor has it. He's being tackled by Hardiman, who wraps him up, and will have a ball up just inside 50 for the Cats.
4: And they look really safe behind the ball, the Cats, because they've got Henry just lurking by himself.
1: Again.
3: So in the end, it's Dawson who just leaps over the top of Neil and bashes it away. It comes down for Wardlaw, who can pick it up. Hand pass to Banch. He's going to run into a wall of Geelong players, but Wardlaw's there to pick it up. He kept going, George. Hand pass it away. Players are all around the footy. They're close to the boundary. It goes over. And was that a last touch rule, or it will be a throw-in on the outer side?
1: It's Wardlaw.
4: Yeah, he just comes out of nowhere.
1: He's like a pop-up Sherman tank.
4: Yeah, he's like a pop-up sprinkler. He just appears.
0: You feel that young George might have something to say in the dying embers of this game.

0: Here's Paul Myers taking it ground level. Umpire arrives on the scene.
1: He's one of those players, it doesn't matter what team you go for, you just love watching George Wardlaw go about it.
2: Well, he's the old-fashioned...
1: Yes.
2: Just has a crack.
0: Here's Bailey Smith, pouncing on a loose ball, wrapped up by Banch, got his handball out somehow. No, he didn't, said the umpire, holding the ball. Zach Banch, his tackle sticks. Bailey Smith stopped in his tracks. It'll be a Kangaroos ball. Centre wing, out of sight, short ball inboard. He's good to Parker. He's on the logo. And he goes 15 metres further afield to Caleb Daniel.
2: Well, this is, you know, this ball is an interesting ball because something's got to happen with it.
0: At McKercher laterally, he's going to go wide and inside 50 instead. Kicks to the contest, over the back. Henry took the loose footy, shared it with Broon. Humphreys, he just shook the tackle at the last moment, then kicked out toward the near side. He spotted Dangerfield in a one-on-one. Two-on-two as the cavalry arrive. North Melbourne will lead to the footy. But it's knocked over as Hardiman sees it over for a ball in right in front of the interchange benches. And they're battling, and they're battling really hard here, the Roos. They can sniff something special. They just need something to crack it open.
1: Haven't defeated Geelong since 2015, the Roos. Cats ahead by 3 points in this final term. Blitzarves paddles it away with two hands. It'll work for Dempsey, who runs onto it at half forward. Chips the ball inside forward 50. Low taps it to Comben. He's being tackled by Polkinghorne, so has to hurry a kick into some space. That might have been out of bounds on the full. Did it bounce once before it went out?
2: That's a good decision by the umpires.
3: He was getting tackled when he kicked it.
2: Exactly. What he really reckon he wants to put it out there? It's a deadly ball. That's Geelong's favour. So he... Yeah, that's just because he was tackled at the psychological moment.
1: So one bounce and then over. So it will be a throw-in inside forward 50 for the Cats.
2: The first time Geelong have still got the extra. Again, that's dangerous from this end of the ground. The Cats are so good at setting the play up outside their front 50.
1: 3 points the advantage to Geelong. Edwards pulls it out of the ruck himself and will have a go at goals himself. It'll drop short into the left forward pocket. Comben's there, so is Polkinghorne. They punch it away. And this will be a throw-in, this time next to the left behind post for the Cats. 16-10, plays 16-7, Geelong ahead by three.
2: You've got to get Cherry back on.
3: I'd probably even that number up, Mick, just to make it...
2: You've got to even it up.
3: Because that's where they score from. They set the ground up so well and score.
0: And it comes deep in attack for the Cats. McKercher's at the fall. Hassled Myers, he eventually laid the tackle and he holds him up. We're still locked inside defensive 50 for the Roos as the Cats try and make something happen of their own. Knocked towards the boundary and over and out again.
2: I don't see any movement on the bench. With just under 10 minutes to play, you get your best ruckman on now. He has to back. He'll probably play for 15 minutes, 10 genuine minutes and 5, obviously, the time on.
0: 3 points the margin. Saturday footy on ABC Sport. Chris Rowbottom, Lauren Borden, Boomer Harvey and Mick Malthouse with you on a Saturday afternoon from the ball in. Gathering the footy was Blamires, immediately taking the ground. Cries of ball. Umpire says no. And it's still locked inside. Attacking 50 for the Cats. Just 25 metres out from their goal.
1: It's been there for the last couple of minutes as it's tossed back up. Chasing after it and picking it up is Simpkin. He can exit defensive 50 for North Melbourne with a long kick. Darling's in a one-on-one against Jack Henry. Henry gets a little punch away. And it'll go out of bounds, centre wing out of side.
2: Well, that's a good clearance by Simpkin, but very well done by Jack Darling. Yeah, no open marking that. Henry was all over him. But Darling to get his fist to it to put the ball in the wing for another stoppage. Very, very smart play.
1: Neutral ball, centre wing. The ball will be tossed in. It's Edwards and Dawson, the two younger rucks going at it. Edwards takes it out himself for Geelong and just kicks it down the line of the wing. And that bobbles its way over. It'll be a lasso free kick. North Melbourne's ball out of sight of the ground.
3: Well, young Carly on the bench has been holding up the numbers for a long time. Finn O'Sullivan and Trishan Sherry just can't get on the ground. Mick, the ball's been on the other side of the ground for about 6 minutes.
2: Yeah, just trying to still find my man. I reckon that's Curtis. Just trying to find where he is.
1: He's on the bench at the moment.
2: Yeah, well, he's not going to win the game from there, is he?
0: Down the line by Dawson, who can send North Melbourne inside 50. Shallow entry over the hands of Clark. They go after it at ground level. Trimbath was there. Forced a sloppy old handball. And eventually, it's Blamires laying the tackle on Mullen. We're at right half forward for North Melbourne as the Roos press. Three-point ball game here under the roof at Docklands. Out of the ruck contest. From ground level, Atkins, wonderful hands out to Manor, who was released on the outside.

0: Aside. Now he kicks to the advantage of Polkinghorne. Was just dragged down at the last moment by Combin as it goes over and out for a ball in. Umpire said nothing untoward there. We'll ball it in at left half forward for the Cats. So Geelong without James Warple. He's out of the game with a hamstring. And North Melbourne without their young superstar Harry Sheezel. He's out with an injured cheekbone midway through this final term.
1: So we haven't had a score since the 12-minute mark of this final term. It's now 20 minutes played. Ball is tossed in. And it'll be all wrapped up. O'Connor with the footy. We'll hand the ball back to the umpire. Half forward for the Cats. Out of sight of the ground. Tapped away by Edwards. It goes straight into the hands of Parker. Hand passes it away. Simkin couldn't gather it. Myers takes it for Geelong. His hand pass a turnover. Ricochets back to Myers, who hand passes it inside 50. Manor has to go back and grab it. Does well to shove it on his right boot towards Polkinghorne. Low for him. Couldn't take it. Manor's kept going himself, this time on the left boot. He kicks it across to Dempsey, who marks right in front of goal. Will kick on a tight angle. But Manor kept pushing. And he was able, craftily, to find Ollie Dempsey, who will have a shot.
2: Just finds himself in amazing position.
3: Well, front there.
2: That's where the ball's going to go.
1: Here's Ollie Dempsey. One of the young stars at Geelong. On his left boot, curls this one through. That is breathing space for Geelong. In time on of the final quarter of this match, Geelong is ahead by 9 points off the back of Dempsey's goal. 35,529. The crowd posted here this afternoon. North Melbourne won the AFLW match that occurred a little earlier on today. But Geelong now ahead by 9 points in the AFL match. 17, 10, 112. 16, 7, 103. North Melbourne.
2: He was on the last line then, and it was the attacking line. He knows where the ball's going to go, Mick, and he gets a one-on-one. And he's on Dylan Stephens, and no disrespect to Dylan Stephens, because it could have been a number of North Melbourne players, but he's just superior in the air, isn't he?
3: Yeah, he is. And he's deceivingly tall. I think he's about 187, 188.
2: And jumps well, times it well.
3: Yeah. And think where they picked him. I mean, he wasn't a first-choice pick.
0: Time not yet a factor here for North Melbourne, but they love the instant response. Back in the middle we go. It was shoot out of there by Blamires. It pinballs around at ground level, eventually taken by Mullen, who carves himself a path and sends Geelong inside 50. A one-on-one. Zerha got back and took the mark on his chest. Needed to for North Melbourne and completed the task.
2: That's a good win. Do you think North Melbourne potentially push him forward? Zerha got to hit the scoreboard.
0: Kick wasn't much chop to McKercher. He forced him to take it on the bootlaces. He was good enough to get it back to Zerha, but they're having to work this through hands now. They're under the pump. Here's Dangerfield, and they've got a man inside 50 all alone in Polkinghorne, who thought about going. The kick was barely the required 15, but Polkinghorne is marked. And it was that sloppy Zerha kick to McKercher that put the North Melbourne defence under the pump and will allow Polkinghorne in for a set shot at his third.
3: Yeah, overuse. And poor use.
2: And Parker was telling Dylan Stephens, can you just clear that ball?
3: Yeah.
2: Get it out of the danger zone. Get it up to the wing. Larky sitting on the wing. Give him an opportunity, a one-on-one maybe. Get the ball out of bounds and we can start again.
3: Well, the end result was that hand pass, though.
2: Yep.
3: Shocking hand pass. Those look-away hand passes. Who knows where they're going?
0: For an equal career best, 3 goals for Jay Polkinghorne. He makes no mistake as he squeezes it inside the right-hand goalpost. And he stretches his margin back out to 15. 18-10, 118 Geelong, 16-7, 103 North Melbourne. 23 and a half minutes gone. Fourth and final term, Saturday footy on ABC Sport.
2: Well, now, Mick, that handball in the scheme of things right now wouldn't be too bad because you've got to keep the ball alive. But in that situation right there, you had the opportunity with your shoulders out facing goal. Kick the ball
3: Kick the ball long,
2: clear the danger area.
3: Exactly.
2: Yes, Parker gets it, and it's a nothing handball again, and it's a turnover. Mm. Smart play by Dangerfield. Could have blazed, had a shot from 50, but
3: finds a target.
2: Takes 30 seconds off the clock at this stage of the game. He's very crucial. And a great finish by young Jay Polkinghorne. That is third, did you say? Third goal. Fantastic effort.
3: Ten goal kickers have had the catch.
1: So it's back in the middle, and here is Edwards, the young ruck that takes it. He's tackled by Davies Uniac. The umpire will come in and ball it up again. 5-2 in this final term. Geelong's way is Sherry tries to tap it to his advantage, then Edwards has a go at it. It'll find its way towards Ollie Henry, tackled by McKercher, gets a hand pass out. Sherry takes it. He's taken to the turf by Mullen. And we'll have

0: will be a free kick for Sherry. No, I thought he might have been fallen on top of. It's a ball up just forward of the centre circles to the Cats' advantage. Sherry with a little tap out. Goes straight to his opposing ruckman Edwards, who fires off a hand pass, cleaned up by Parker. Hand pass to Logue, and North have it here. Hand pass to Finno Sullivan. He flicks it backwards towards Stevens, who hand passes it back to Finno Sullivan. Shares it with Stevens by hand again. Runs around the 360 under all sorts of pressure. Will take a bounce, and this time dump it on his boot to left half forward. He'll send North Melbourne. Larky came in and could get a hand on it, enough to bring it to ground. Stewart at the back tried to pick it up, take it. Curtis tackled in, brought it to the turf, and has called... Oh, in the back. I thought it might have been holding the footy one, but
1: it was
0: in the
1: pretty, back. It was Stewart. A pretty solid tackle. I think it's more frustration by Curtis at the moment.
2: Free kick to Tom Stewart at right half back. He kicks toward the near wing. It's spiked out of play. We'll have a ball in right where the interchange benches are. And as Marley Smith makes his way back onto the grounds.
1: Yeah, going forward at the moment, Smith. Whether he won't stay there long, I wouldn't imagine, but he's gone forward. Dangerfield's been pushed back into the full forward line.
2: Just over 5 minutes remaining. It's Geelong by 15 points from the restart. This might be out on the fall off the shin of Finno Sullivan. Umpire was in good position. He said no, it's a ball in. So North Melbourne just sniffing a potential scout, but they've got a bit to do. Geelong holding firm, as good clubs do. Sherry over the back, into the path of Davis Uniac, breaks a tackle, then releases Stevens. It was beautifully worked. Now Parker over to Daniel. He's got a man running inside 50. The little poke pass from Banch is a beauty. Onto the chest of Larky. It was just the required 15. Larky's going to line up for goal number 5 from 35 metres out, slight angle.
1: Yeah, yeah, two big forwards kicking 5. If he kicks this, who else... No, Darling kicked 4, but turns out to be a reasonable day if he kicks this.
2: Huge kick for the North Melbourne Kangaroos. He can cut the margin back to 9. He liked it as soon as it left his shoe. He pumps the bicep and he says, come on, boys, we're still alive here. He puts through his 5th. And Geelong's lead cut down to 9 points, 18-10, 118 the Cats. North Melbourne 17-7, 109 Saturday footy on ABC Sport. 4.5 minutes remaining, 4th and final term.
3: Well, that keeps the game still alive. He had to kick that one as the captain went back and started. It was a good build-up, though, from North Melbourne. Uniac taking the game on. One of those handballs over the shoulder, Mick, but you've got to do it at this stage of the game. And the boys got the ball from the inside to the outside with no pressure. It was a great little chip kick by Banch to the skipper. 35 out, slotted it. Game still on.
0: It sure is. Just 9 points, Geelong's lead. 27 minutes ticked over in this final term. Look at Logue making his way back onto the field and into the back line.
3: The warning.
0: And there's the 666 warning that always gets given to the ruckman in the centre of the ground.
1: They do that with netball too, don't they?
0: And it's tossed up. Huss tries to pull it down. It's taken by O'Connor. Hand pass to Smith. Hand passes over the top of his head to Bruin, who runs into a brick wall, and Banch, who takes him to the turf.
3: That's a bad possession. I know we'll look at his possessions at the end of the game and give him credit for, you know, having high 20s or early 30s, but that's a poor possession by Smith.
1: It's a free kick? Absolutely.
0: Free kick to North Melbourne. Play on. Stevens will put the kick to the right forward pocket. At the back is Jack Darling. And Darling wins this one-on-one with Jack Henry.
1: That's a big win. Jack Henry, elite backline player. Jack Darling, second club in his 30s. He should kick this. He's a very, very good kick for goal, left or right. He'll go probably left foot here, I'd say.
0: Jack Darling to take a couple of steps. Right foot banana it from the pocket.
1: Silly.
0: He's missed it.
1: I can't believe he went there.
3: Oh, that's a strain. He lined up like he was kicking it left foot. When you kick a banana, you've actually got to give yourself
1: a bit of space.
3: Space so the ball can turn. That's the main thing. You want to kick the ball 30 metres so it can actually swing.
1: Yeah, he gave nothing to anywhere.
0: 8 points the margin now, Geelong's advantage.
3: That's bizarre, Mick.
1: It just makes you wonder what went through his head, because he didn't think that he was... Oh, Daniels has run the wrong side of his man.
3: Uncontested marks now. That's 4 in a row by the Cats.
2: Bruin has it inside D50 for the Cats. Following the Jack Darling miss, pumps it long to the near wing. In best position was Sherry, but just had it broken up at the last moment by Blitzarms. Big tackle laid by Dempsey, and on the outside awaiting is Mullen. Receives the handball, and he can send Geelong inside 50. He's got 2 one-on-ones, getting in front. Zerha taking

0: The saving mark in from the side.
1: And this is where they can't muck around. They've only got, they've got probably two shots on goal, and they've both got to be goals, and they've got to have, actually have the shots on goal.
0: Inside 3 minutes remaining. North Melbourne need to get a wriggle on now. Trembath the target outside defensive 50. He'll win a free kick. Ollie Dempsey infringed. Kicks it, just hangs it in the air for a little too long, but Blitzarves was a little enthusiastic, knocking it away from Wardlaw, and he gives away the free kick. So still a chance here. North Melbourne, they trail by 8. Short ball inboard for McKercher is poor. The turnover comes. There's another free kick. Play on advantage, says the umpire. Geelong ball. Myers on the outside. He's at right half forward. A little cheeky one inside. Couldn't hit the target in Henry. Zerha goes in after him. It's dragged in. Umpire hovers. Says, I'll have it, please.
2: It's actually a free kick against Zerha there. He was on top, tried to bring it into the Geelong player, but he was the one that brought it in.
1: That's exactly right.
0: Some dramatic effect as the
2: bizarre kick by Wardlaw, Mick.
1: Well, I can't believe it.
0: Made up his mind. Handball out from Sherry. Here go the Roos off half-back, but they're well covered here by Geelong and Guthrie, who picks off the handball, kicks into the pocket, wanted Henry, knocked over and out. It'll be a ball in, 25 metres around from the right-hand behind post, Geelong attacking zone.
2: But that kick by Guthrie is superb.
1: Yeah.
2: Because it goes out of bounds and gives them time to set the ground up behind the ball now.
1: North have had the last three hand passes have given the ball back to Geelong. Instead of kicking the ball to their forward line, where they had numbers, it's really bizarre.
3: Throwing inside forward 50 for the Cats. Bailey Smith, hand pass to Dempsey. Hacks a kick towards the goal line. Compton tracks the bounce back, takes it. Hand passes it to Zerha, right back pocket. He moves it on to Logue, who's playing with only one boot at the moment. He lost his shoe a little while ago. Takes two bounces through the centre of Docklands and chooses to hand pass to Davies Uniac. Little hand pass to Darling, who has players all around him. Has to hand pass backwards under pressure. Smith just gets a boot on it for Geelong. Close can pick it up. Hand pass to Finn O'Sullivan, who can kick the Cats to centre half forward. Dangerfield's there to collect. Hand pass to Neil from outside 50. We'll just dab this one towards the left forward pocket. Sherry's there and happy to concede it behind.
1: Well, so Paddy Dangerfield again, just his experience, knowing what to do with the ball.
0: Time a factor now for North Melbourne. Zerha just tries a spiral out of fullback to nobody in particular, but Stewart doing as Tom Stewart has done for 10 seasons, gets across and takes the intercept mark in the middle of Docklands. He'll send Geelong inside 50 once again. Dangerfield the target, then he rises above to take the mark. And Dangerfield will surely ice things now. Inside a minute remaining. And the Cats up by 9. And the old champ can go back and make sure of things. Any score will do as the clock ticks. So the short pass has been completed. Geelong will retain the footy. It'll be Mullen.
2: Yeah, it just gives... So Dangerfield wastes 15 seconds of his 30. Gives it to Manor, who wastes another 30 seconds. Smart play by the Cats.
0: So Sean Manor, who's had a pretty good day. Two goals for him this afternoon. Both in the second term. From just inside 50, he lets fly, sends it goalward, and he puts the icing on the cake. Umpire signals the goal. Geelong will win by 15 points, and this streak over North Melbourne that started all the way back in 2016 will continue all the way through until 2026. They were challenged, but good teams never die. Geelong by 15.

certainly were. North Melbourne kicked 7 of the first 8 goals and we're up by 39 points, 30 seconds into the second term. But that's where Geelong hit their straps. The Cats kicked 9 of 11 goals in that second term to be up by 7 at half-time in what was a 46-point turnover by the Cats. By the end of the third term, North Melbourne had worked its way back in front by 1 point, although in the last quarter, Geelong, too strong for their opponent, but it is by 15 points.

0: got so close at stages throughout that match and stayed in it in the final term. Ultimately, they went down by 15 points after Sean Manor put through a goal on the final siren. 19-11, 125 Geelong winners against North Melbourne. 17-8, 110 at Docklands this afternoon. The goal kickers of the match. So four goals to Jack Darling. He was pipped by Nick Larkey, his captain, who kicked five goals. Three goals to Cooper Trembath. Two goals to Jai Simkin. And then there were singles to George Wardlaw, to Zach Banch, to Paul Curtis. And that was all the goal kickers for North Melbourne. And then for Geelong, who had plenty of goal kickers across the afternoon. There were three to Jay Polkinghorne, three as well to Mark Blitzars, and three to Sean Manor, who kicks that final goal there after the siren. Two goals to Shannon Neal, a couple to Mitch Edwards, two to Paddy Dangerfield, the captain, on his return from injury. And then singles to Ollie Dempsey, to Lawson Humphreys, to Brad Close and to Ollie Henry. So a spread of goal kickers across both teams and across the board, but it is Geelong winners by 15 points after North Melbourne let slip a 39-point lead at the start of the second term, but managed to fight their way back into the game in the final term. The final margin, 15 points. The thoughts of your experts after that match, Mick Malthouse and Brent Harvey.
1: Well, I'm still looking at just after quarter time, Geelong had 29 shots for goal to 16. So we can't forget the first quarter. North should never forget the first quarter, because that's the way they would like to play most of their game, I would suspect. Weren't able to maintain it, but full credit to come back, and actually I think they led it three-quarter time there by a point. So that was a fantastic effort in the third quarter, kicking five goals. Geelong kicked three goals, six. But overall, you'd say that, I know there's some big high goal kickers, Larkey kicked five and Darling kicked four. Players that probably, what, Trembo kicked three in one quarter, what they probably needed was and I said before about a Curtis kick one in the first quarter, looked dangerous, but really from there on in, just inside him. And I'm wondering whether when you lose a forward and you have the extra back, you can then, you know, take the run, you can protect in the air, you can protect for when you're in a hand pass situation, you know there's going to be that sixth player there all the time, and it puts a lot of pressure on those five forwards. You'd hardly suspect that they were a bit without forwards, most of them, because when you've scored 36 goals, if there was a downer in Chris Scott's game, he would say, how do they kick 17 goals, eight? How did they get that? Alistair Clarkson would be asking, if we've led by six or seven, how did it flip so far the next quarter, and why did it flip? Was it manpower? Was it technique? Did the opposition lift? Well, there's three of those things. Yes, they did lift. At technique, I should take technique out, probably not. But from there on in, Geelong just seemed to have the... Even at three-quarter time, you just felt that they were going to have enough experience to do the right thing at the right time.
2: Mick,
1: and that's basically it.
2: Mick, is it worth saying, after the start of the game, and you're going to tell me that Larkey kicks five, Darling kicks four, and Trembath kicks three, the Kangaroos are probably going to be in the box seat. You look at the stats.
1: Absolutely.
2: And don't worry about all that other stuff.
1: Yeah.
2: Right there.
1: Yep.
2: They kick 12 goals.
1: Throw Simpkin in there as a midfield kicking
2: kick,
1: too.
2: Kick a couple. And North Melbourne don't notoriously get a lot of goals through their midfield.
1: No.
2: Then you flip and you say, rightio, Geelong goal kickers, there wasn't somebody that really stood out. I think Manor kicks three and Blitzars ends up kicking
1: and
2: three.
1: Polkinghorne.
2: And Polkinghorne kicks three.
1: But Neal kicking three.
2: They had 10 goal kickers.
1: Yeah.
2: That's the spread.
1: That's it.
2: That's the difference there. North Melbourne relied on a little too few, unfortunately, to kick their score.
1: Yep.
2: Geelong spreads it out. Dempsey hits the scoreboard. You know, their midfielders, they go down there. Manor starts in the middle. He ends up kicking three. So they've got a better spread at the minute. North Melbourne, unfortunately, we know that.
1: We've probably known that, Boomer. You know, look, if we come in today thinking that Geelong would... Well, I thought Geelong would win. And I think 90% of people...
2: Well, not after the start, though, Mick.
1: No.
2: 38 point.
1: I agree with you. I always worry that when a side comes like that and plays unnaturally out, if it was just the way they normally play, yeah. I'd go, wow.
2: Now, you knew. You said it. Yeah. You said it at quarter time. You,

0: the first thing you said is, can they maintain this?
1: Yeah.
0: And my answer was, I actually don't know. No. I haven't seen them start like that.
1: That's right.
0: For so long.
1: Yep.
0: And then you look at the second quarter, Mick, and it's 9-2.
1: Yeah.
0: Geelong's favour.
1: That's right.
0: And an absolute barrage of 22 inside 50s to 8.
1: 8, yeah.
0: That's the game right there. You can't give a good team an even break. And that's why I was so conscious of, take this thing out of the game.
1: Yep.
0: Once they kick the first two, let's shut it down for 6 or 7
1: well,
0: minutes.
1: Well, there's an old saying, Boomer, is 2 goals in a row is a run-on.
0: Yep.
1: Right? So if they kick 2 goals, that's a run-on. So I know what my instructions were. And that's, you know, if I was 100% winning coach, you go, well, I know everything. Well, I don't. I simply don't. But what you say is, 2 goals in a row, that's a run. That's a run-on. So what's the technique? What do we do now? Well, we've got to slow the game down. We've got to score the next goal if we can, or at least score the ball, score a point, or at least have the ball in their forward line so they haven't got the ball in a position where they can score. So you go in a slightly defensive mode. You're able to manipulate where your players play, but you've also got to manipulate how you play. Like, why rush it? Why rush it and then Russian roulette it where they win it, they go back and they kick another goal and you go, wow, that's 3. Then you start looking at the scoreboard and sides like North Melbourne look at the scoreboard and go, wow, we were 7 in front, now we're only 3 in front, instead of next contest.
2: Long winners by 15 points. Let's join them with Ray Chamberlain. We play the game as it should be played. Hey, at home or far away. From North to the Academia Park. Woo! Bit of a run-of-the-mill singing of the song there, Ray, do you think?
3: Well, they've taken care of business again, yep. The Cats, and when destiny's in your own hands and you've got the experience that these guys do, that's how they get it done. I'll go and see if I can grab hold of Mark Butsarves and I'll be back with you shortly.
2: Sounds good. Yell out when you've got him, Ray. 35,529 here to watch Geelong win by 15 points, 125 to 110. So it means there are a chance of finishing in the top 4, Geelong, based on the live ladder. So Brisbane is taking on the Gold Coast Suns. At the moment, the Lions are leading by 27 points and they're getting to the late stages of their game. So 11-11-77 the Lions, Gold Coast 6-14-50. Based on Brisbane winning, Geelong will be in fifth position. Adelaide obviously has already played there, one spot below them, and Melbourne another spot below them, all on equal points now. Melbourne to play Port Adelaide a little later on today. So handy to jump back in there to be into the top 6. That's where the Cats are at the moment. They've got Richmond to come next week at Cadinia Park. Geelong winners by 15 points. We can head straight back down to Ray.
3: Thanks very much, Loz, and I'm very fortunate to be joined by Mr. Plug and Play himself, Mark Blitzarves. Mark, congratulations. 5 on the bounce, 14 wins for the year, and getting the job done today means that, you know, the Cats continue to have their destiny in their own hands when it comes to the top 6. Give us your reflections of the performance today.
4: Yeah, it's a super important game for us and a great fighting win. North obviously started brilliantly, but the whole way through, there was a couple of times in the fourth quarter I thought, oh, yeah, we're away here and we're going to get them, and they just kept plugging away. And so, yeah, really hot contested game and, yeah, pretty exciting for the fans. So good to get the win.
3: Absolutely. And, you reference how a bit of a slow start. They came out hot and their attack on the body and the ball was really noticeable. Sort of like had a bit of a finals vibe. You rock in at quarter time. Obviously, you get to get amongst regroup. What were the things that shifted for you guys to shift the game back into your control?
4: Yeah, we just got to stay composed because we know we can turn games like that. But, yeah. We weren't winning it around the ball, and when we had a chance to get our hands on it, we were a bit fumbly, and they were really, really clean. So we just wanted to try and make sure if we got it, we were clean with it and getting it out on our own terms. So that was a good regroup in that second quarter. And then from there, obviously, it was just a bit of a shootout at times. But, yeah, good to get the win.
3: Now, talk about your own game, all right, mate? You wear many hats in this team, and I think that must be keep life interesting for yourself. Lots of versatility in different roles. Today, a little bit of time in the midfield and 3 snags. Where do you enjoy playing most?
4: I'm liking some of the ruck stuff. I've got the shin guard on today, so Cherry's a big boy and I didn't want to cop too many knees. So, I'm loving working with seeing what Mitch Edwards is doing, sort of trying to build chemistry with him. And, I thought that contest work and the guys ahead of the ball were able to get some good looks. So, a couple of goals today. I tried to absolutely roost that last one. I was so close to hitting the post, which last year, this same game, I missed a sitter, so it would have been 2 in a row. So I'm glad it went through.
3: Mick, Boomer, a few questions for Mark.
0: Yeah, I have. Mark, Brent Harvey up here, congratulations on a fantastic win after a pretty slow start by all accounts. But the Kangas jumped us at the start, and Razor just mentioned then. But I'd love to know, do you guys get the numbers at quarter time? And just so you know, the clearances were 22-5 North Melbourne's way, 7-1 in the centre bounces. Is that something that the midfield coach would give you the numbers, or just say, we need to change a few things?
4: Yeah, we do talk about that. We have a whiteboard with some of the stats, and I mean, you sort of take notice of a lot of them, but there's a couple that, obviously that one was one that really highlighted. So, it's not about, hey, we've got to win clearances here. It's like, how do we do it? Positioning, getting our hands on the ball, securing it, whatever it is, our process. So we just went back to that, put a bit of emphasis, and the aim was to start well. We obviously didn't, but sometimes you can't help it. Other teams just take that away from you, and that's what North did to us early. But keeping composed, we have real trust in this playing group that doesn't matter how much we're down, we can still give it a crack.
0: And I know Big Trish and Sherry's a hard opponent to come across, and we've all got a lot of respect for him in the competition. But you kick three, Edwards kicks two. Was there a focus on getting forward on him a little bit at all, or that just happened as the game progressed?
4: Oh, it just happened as the game progressed, I think. The ball moves pretty quick at Marvel, so both myself and Mitchie Edwards were in relatively good positions to influence and take marks. And then, I mean, marking's one thing, then you actually got to put it through, which I struggle with. So both myself and Mitch were able to convert, which is really pleasing.
2: Mark Blitzarves with us on ABC Sport. You've got, as I mentioned, you've got Richmond coming up next week. You had the Bombers last week. Was it good to have this hit out right now as you get to finals? Is there a benefit to having a game where you're forced to come back from the margin that you were at the start of the second term?
4: I mean, it's cliche to say every game's like that, but it is, because if you don't focus, you can get burnt really early by every team in the comp. So, looking back on that, that is a slogfest of a four-quarter performance from both teams. It is really good. It felt pretty hot out there, and if you want to say finals-like intensity, it's good. And we just keep building, keep working on our own game, recover well each week, and Richmond next. So important game next week.
2: I just wanted to ask you about one of your other teammates who scored three goals tonight in Sean Manner. Obviously, you came off the rookie list. He did a little bit differently as well in being drafted in the regular draft, but coming in at about 26 years of age. Can you just tell us about how he goes about his footy? He's now in his third season, but three goals tonight. He had a beautiful assist to Dempsey. It just feels like we would have benefited so much from seeing him 10 years ago.
4: Well, yeah, that's right. And that's, I suppose, the good and bad thing about the draft players. Some players miss it, and there's obviously other ways through, and the club's been good enough to recognise Shawnee's talents and get him in. So he's making the most of early in his career, and he brings that X factor. I mean, he's obviously a wonderful player, but he brings that X factor. He can change games. He has changed game for us. And when he gets a chance, he majority of the time finishes and kicks the goal. So that's what you need to do, and he's been brilliant.
2: Mark, thanks so much for your time on ABC Sport after the match. Well done on the win, and good luck next week against the Tigers.
4: Thanks very much.
2: So Mark Blitzarves there with us, and Ray Chamberlain down in the winners' rooms. Geelong winners 19-11, 125 to North Melbourne 17-8, 110 in the match, also running at the same time as us. Brisbane ahead by 37 points now against the Gold Coast Suns. And following us, it will be Collingwood and Hawthorn. We'll get you there in about 19 minutes or so time. A big match coming up at the MCG. A doubleheader it was there after St Kilda defeated Richmond by 49 points a little earlier on in the day. So just looking at a couple of the stats and the way Geelong scored compared to the way North Melbourne scored. So Geelong 14-8 to 8 goals 3 in terms of North Melbourne when it comes to intercept chains. And then Kangaroos were scoring heavily from stoppages. So we mentioned that a lot across the game. 9 goals 5 to 4 goals 3 when it came to stoppages. But Geelong scoring from those intercept chains was really quite evident in that final term.
0: No, it was. And Geelong seemed to do things a little bit easier. And we spoke about it, Mick, in the last quarter. Everything North Melbourne did, it seemed a little bit hard. A little bit of luck involved. When Geelong go forward, it just, I don't know, they look more connected. They started dropping their eyes. And we spoke about what maybe Alistair Clarkson, the coaches at North Melbourne, could have done. Sometimes you just got to tip your hat and say to Chris Scott, like after that first quarter, they're 38 points down. Then the next quarter, they go and have 33 uncontested marks to 7. Yep. They changed the game. They changed the way they played. So I think sometimes you got to tip your hat to the opposition coach. And I think today North Melbourne probably need to do that.
5: Hey, Boomer, is it as a North Melbourne man and somebody who watches them as

closely as anybody in the country. Are you sensing that hope now? Because you had the 16-point loss to Hawthorn down in Launceston. You had the win last week against the Doggies. You're up by 40 points

0: you're 40 points up at quarter time and you end up losing the game. We did that to Essendon. We were about 68 points up, I think, that day.
1: That was quite bizarre.
2: Boomer, what do you reckon? You watch it really closely. You've got your son, who's been in and out of the side, who, incidentally, has played some terrific football this year. What do they lack? What's if you said you're the type of player that you would like that's out there at the moment? Well, perhaps we look at the Geelong. Yep. Is it a Dempsey? Is it a Neil? Well, you don't know because of Larky. Is it a Stewart? What sort of player do you reckon they need most?
0: Right now, everybody looks, and from afar, they say a key back. Right? But I can argue with that. The opposition's had 65 inside 50s against you.
1: Yep.
0: To your 45. That's 20 more opportunities for every forward on the ground to take another clunk. Yep. If there's no pressure on it coming through the midfield. So from afar, people say another key back. Oh, I'm not 100% sure about that. I think we lack a bit of polish.
2: Yep.
0: I think the kicking that, and I know you said Caleb Daniel today kept the ball in his area and did a few things like that. We lack a polished player.
2: A Dempsey
0: on the wing that can run up and down but use the ball when he gets it. Maybe another halfbacker that can use the ball. I would argue that we have got players on our list that can potentially do that. That's probably what I see. I think with Trembath coming in, I think they found the other forward. Mm-hmm. Who else kicked the goals today?
2: Darling.
0: How long Darling can play for?
2: That's
0: another year. Definitely next year, I would think. But then after that, I don't know.
2: Yeah.
0: Is it another key forward? But from afar and watching so closely, I do think we lack a little bit of polish with the ball in hand. Yeah.
3: There are a couple of moments, Boomer, to that point where I think it might have been Logue or Core missed a really easy kick in the D50 and then everybody had run forward. Geelong turned the ball over and they've got a man in space. And then there was one late with Zerha who took a really good defensive mark, missed Colby McKercher 20 metres sideways and forced the pressure. And then it was Polkinghorne who got onto the end of one. And that's the two goals. That's almost the game.
0: That's it right there. And you can't defend it because when you see someone in space, what you're doing as a player, you're reading the cue off him. Okay, I can't get this one. I'm going to get
2: the next roll.
0: Not the next one, but maybe the next one. So you start making your play. And it's just a turnover kick that an under 10 player should hit. Turns over, you're in complete out of position, and then you get scored against in transition.
3: And it's simple to say, but that's the difference between the good kicking team. Say
0: absolutely.
3: A Hawthorn, you've got a player sort of at half forward when the ball's at half back because the player knows that it's going to get there because the kicks are so good.
0: You think Nick Watson errs on the side of caution?
3: Yeah.
0: No, he sees D'Ambrosio get the ball and goes, oh, I'm going inside 50, even though they're 120 metres away, because he knows that's hitting a target. That's probably going to come inside. They're getting the handball receive and the ball's going to be there. The good players can do that three or four possessions ahead of time.
2: And what's happening too, Boomer, we look at Josh Dacos, for instance. You know, Collingwood went out of their way to get Houston. You're looking at a player on the back line that's got one ball-getting skills, ball-getting ability, got to win one-on-one, but probably more importantly now, has to, kicks the ball between 15 to 55 to 60. What North Melbourne have got on their back line are players that kick the ball 15 to 30. It doesn't clear the area. It doesn't get you into that next zone. That's why Dacos, and I'm not talking about Nick, I'm talking about Josh. I talk about, if you look at, Port Adelaide, they've got a couple of backs that go, they can whack at 60 metres. Now, it's just that they get overwhelmed with, they lack a lot more place. But if you don't have players that can clear that line in front and also take the advantage of, you come out, you're the first one to receive the football. So you receive in about 45 metres, you run 15 metres and then you go bang to a winger on the slide or a half forward coming up. And that's that total. The time he's come up and marked it and come to met the football, you're looking at 60-plus metres on the kick. If it only goes 30 metres, you're still in trouble. You're still in that little area where, you might lose. So there's no question when you have a look at, say, Dale of the Dogs.
0: Yep.
1: Yeah.
2: When you're able to run the football, it's gold in their hands.
0: And you look at Wilmot, you look at Zorko, you look at Brisbane, the way they play off half back.
2: Yep.
0: They don't miss targets.
2: They don't miss targets, but they also have got the capacity to go that 55 to 60 metres and hit the target, hit the open target. It's so dangerous because how do you defend it? You go, I'm going to stand 10 yards in front. Well, that could go mid. I'm going to stand 10 yards behind. Well, you get me on the lead up. I'm going to go shoulder to shoulder. He just cuts left and all of a sudden that ball's out in front. You're spot on.
0: You don't get the chance to set the ground up because the ball's still somewhat in your area, whether it's 40 or 50 metres away. When the ball's further than 70 and maybe 80 metres away, you can start being a bit more proactive, Mick.
2: Yeah.
0: Because you're

0: two possessions away from where the ball's going to go.
1: Yeah.
0: If you kick at 30 and miss it, it's literally impossible to defend that on turnover.
1: Yeah, and if I could just add on to that. Now, I know my man, I really like Curtis.
2: Yes.
1: But when you get denied the ball coming from... So one of the things about him, he can jump over you and take a big mark, but he's also good on the hit-up. But when that ball doesn't get into that area of 20 yards in front of you, then you're in no man's land. And so there you've been denied that. And good sides will put pressure on sides like North Melbourne to keep the ball in the back half so until they turn it over. And when they turn it over, of course, doesn't matter how good your forwards are, they're not getting it. And that's where I say about a bloke like, I said Dale and I said Dacos. And Houston hasn't measured up what he was, but he's still a very good penetrating kick. What they do, you can hit up from the forward pocket and mark the ball in the half forward line because you know that he's coming off the half back line and kick the ball 60 metres or 55 metres. And then all of a sudden you're away from your man. Your man's going, well, you know, there's a long way in front, so they ease off you.
2: Do you think Alistair Clarkson should have done something different with Paul Curtis in the last quarter then? He kicked one across the match, one goal, 11 touches.
1: It's hard for me to say what he should have done. I just thought that given that Sheasel was out, that Curtis is such a one-touch player and a tough player that a five-minute cameo, you've got nothing to lose.
2: Yeah.
1: Five minutes is not going to lose you the game. 5 minutes is... He could peel a couple off the forward line. The danger is if you put him in there, well, he's not in your forward line. Well, he wasn't doing it on the forward line anyway. So, therefore, give him a chance either behind the ball or at the ball because you know a couple of things. He won't take his eyes off it. He's a one-touch player. He's left foot up, so you're straight away you've got that little bit of a lean. And he's a penetrating kick. So maybe they missed an opportunity perhaps in today's game to put him up against the side who were basically going they went one-on-one with their better players as well. So you could take Smith on, perhaps.
3: Where do you have Geelong in the premiership race, Mick?
1: Oh, I think they're up there. It's that game last night was a ripping game. Mm. Fremantle-Adelaide was an absolute cracker game. If you're going to judge football, that you go and judge it on that sort of game. I still think Fremantle are in the box seat if they can win their first final because they get the second one at prelim. Who knows who they play? Right now, we're looking at them playing Brisbane or Hawthorn or Sydney or Adelaide or Melbourne. Geelong are going. They're going to go in front of Adelaide, but Fremantle, Sydney. There's something about Fremantle that Sydney tells me that they're just probably a goal or two off. The Hawks need it all their own way. Brisbane, how do you write off two time?
0: You can't.
1: Adelaide on last night are probably better than what they were late last year. I know it's a big statement, but they're better because of only what I saw last night. I just think that they have turned a corner. You know, I called them pretty soft a couple of weeks ago.
3: You did.
1: And and what's happened since, you just notice that their players, it's not soft that they won't go get the hard ball. It's soft looking at the scoreboard.
3: Mm.
1: They look at that and go, oh, God, they're coming at us and what do we do? No, you've got to live the moment in football. You can't live 10 minutes in front of you and no use living what's behind you. So that throws Geelong in there. But you know who could be the real smoky in all this? Melbourne.
2: Yes.
0: Who's good enough, Mick?
1: Oh, well, they've proven they can beat good sides.
3: You wouldn't want to get them on the MCG, would you? You just wouldn't want to get them on the G. They beat Freo last week. They've beaten Hawthorn there.
1: And in a ripping game. They didn't win that game because Fremantle played poor football. They beat them at the source.
0: It's an amazing story if they do. Even get there or get really deep, I think it's amazing.
1: Boomer, if I tell you that a new coach, you lose Petrarca.
2: Oliver's out.
1: You lose Oliver. And we're saying to you, it's a different sort of game plan and all that sort of stuff. You'd be going, yeah, Mick, okay, they'll finish ninth. They may get into the...
0: May, who was a solid fullback last
1: May's
0: year.
1: A fullback. They may get into that stupid round that we call the...
2: That stupid round that North Melbourne's not going to make now, though.
1: No.
0: Can't make it now.
2: They can't make it. What would you have said at the start of the year? Was that their aim, wild card for North Melbourne? Looking at... I guess from an outside person.
0: From a supporter?
2: Well, yeah, you know what, from you. Yeah, as a supporter. Let's go with your...
0: I would have said, so we win 5.5 games last year and you say we're going to win 9 this year? Because I think...
2: Sydney
0: next week, I think. So let's just call it 9 wins. You say improvement. If I go back 4 years ago and say Alistair Clarkson's taken over and in his fourth year we're going to introduce a top 10, not a top 8, and you're not going to make it, I would say disappointing.
2: Yeah.
0: So...
2: It's a good way of looking at it. Yeah.

0: looking at it as an overall.
1: I'm looking at it as a 4-year block rather than a 5.5 game win last year to a 9 game win this year. Mm. And I'm a realist. I look at football. I'm a footy nerd. I look at it all the time. We had a soft draw. But you can only beat who you can beat, by the way. So I'm not knocking anything. We did have a soft draw. We played the 4 bottom teams twice. Beat Carlton and also beat Gold Coast on the back of the,
2: Darwin. Does it give you a sense of optimism as to how quickly things can change? Because we've seen Melbourne, we all had them pegged sort of mid-table, bottom rungs, but they make a few adjustments. They lose a couple of stars, but they get somebody like Tom Sparrow in who rolls his sleeves up and they're better defensively and all of these things. And then we've seen Carlton change the coach and all of a sudden they're top three since round whenever. It can happen in season.
1: Absolutely.
2: It can happen in the space of a week.
1: I'm not sure I actually answered your question, the other question before around... Do I see improvement? Absolutely. Mm. And I end up talking about a negative because we're 38 points up and I'm disappointed as a supporter. But we are in games longer.
0: Yeah. Yeah.
1: There is no doubt. And teams don't look at us and go, oh, it's North Melbourne. Let's just have a couple of of people out or anything like that. They look now and go, they're good. Our midfield's good. The forwards can kick a score. Backs still get too much inside 50 against them, but that's not the back's fault. So there is an improvement because we're in games for longer. We're not getting belted by 100 points last year to the Cats. So, yes, there is improvement, by the way, as well. Lots of young, good kids.
2: Just on that Melbourne and Carlton, just quickly before we wrap up, and without sort of going too much in on Clarkson, but the tweak in the coach just can change everything, can't it? And not saying that Clarkson's done a bad job per se, but Carlton make the change, Melbourne make the change, and all of a sudden it just flips on its head.
1: Yeah, and what's the... You don't know what the right answer is. You're not going to go and sack your coach every single time so we can get a new coach in and hopefully things flip, because we've seen in history, it doesn't work like that sometimes either. We're looking at a couple of really good cases this year in Fraser and King obviously got appointed last year. So I'm not saying that's the answer, that you get rid of your coach and bring a new coach in. Clarko's still got a year left on his contract and... for sure, he'll fulfil that. That's no dramas. And you know what? His future probably depends on how we go next year. If we are 8-2 at halfway, they're signing Clarkson up. If we're 2-8, it's probably a different discussion. And I'm that far removed from that sort of stuff. I've got no idea. I'm literally always talking as a spectator.
0: Watching it from afar.
1: Yeah, absolutely.
0: It is Geelong winners by 15 points here at Docklands. We'll get you to the MCG in just a moment, but we need to get the ABC Footballer of the Year votes. I think that might be you, Boomer Harvey, sitting
1: here. Yes. Me and Mick have been sort of half discussing while we're talking at the same time. We went one with big Blitzarves.
0: Yep.
1: We thought he was fantastic. Kicked 3 goals in the end, 18 disposals and 6 score involvements. 2, Ollie Dempsey. It's actually great to be here live watching him, Mick. Yeah. You're watching on TV.
3: 187, by the way, he is.
1: 187. Yeah,
3: so, you know,
1: it's amazing.
3: Just
1: isn't
3: that height, just that inch and a half bit. You know, he can take marks both ends of the ground.
1: No, he's fantastic. And you see him in the back pocket on TV, you see him in the forward pocket, and 15 seconds later, it was great to be here today. He had 24 disposals, kicked the goal, probably should have kicked 2, 9 inside 50 and 10 score involvements. It's a bloody good game.
3: Yeah, it's a
1: so he got the 2, but I actually thought when they, who'd they lose? Manor had to come in the midfield. Manor had to come in the midfield a little bit. He ended up with 20 touches, just hits the scoreboard and doesn't miss. Yeah. 3 goals, 8 inside 50s. He did a fair bit today. I thought he was fantastic.
3: They all counted.
1: Oh, the thing I like about him, there's no wasted possessions.
3: No.
1: He's 20 possessions. He picks up the ball and he's going 100 mile an hour, still with the ability to hit someone and find someone. So I thought he was fantastic today and I gave him the 3 votes.
0: So Sean Manor 3, Ollie Dempsey 2, and Matt Blitzarves 1 as Geelong are winners by 15 points here at Docklands. We'll get to the MCG in about 2 minutes or so time, where Collingwood are taking on Hawthorn. The two sides drew earlier on in the season, so a highly anticipated matchup here. A late change in that match. Still Sidebottom is out with illness. So after announcing his retirement this week.
3: Is that right?
0: Yep. Harvey Harrison comes in for him. So, Hawthorn, Collingwood, who wins tonight?
1: Oh, I think Hawthorn are the best kicking team in the competition. Chris, I said that the other week when we did the Kangas and Hawks down in Tassie. I don't think that changes. I don't know if Collingwood can kick a big enough score against the Hawks. That's my worry.
3: Oh, I'm with you. You know, we've seen fluctuations with... we watched Brisbane down here get smashed by... someone, was it Melbourne or someone? Carlton.
1: Yeah, Carlton.
3: Go up there and they smashed Hawthorn. So, you know, it's hard. You can't pick week in, week out results. But what you got to do is over the journey, I think Hawthorn are a bit more consistent.
1: Agree.
0: All right. Well, there we go. We'll wrap things up here at Docklands, where Geelong are winners by 15 points. Big thank you to Chris.

0: Rowbottom coming up from Tasmania to Razor Ray Chamberlain umpiring in the AFLW, then doubling up on the boundary for us to Boomer Harvey, to Mick Malthouse as our ABC sport experts, to Stu Birchmore pressing the buttons at the back of the box, and to Craig Davis as well in the studio. Thanks for all your support across the afternoon. Geelong winners here at Docklands 19-11-125 to North Melbourne 17-8-110. Three votes in the ABC Footballer of the Year award to Sean Manner. He kicked three today. So did Mark Blitzarves. And so did Jay Polkinghorne as well for Geelong. But there were five to Nick Larkey on the opposing side of things. It was North Melbourne up by 39 points at the start of the second term. They just weren't able to hang on. And it was in that second quarter where Geelong fought back. A 46-point turnaround meant that they were able to eventually win by 15 points. It means Geelong is still in a shot, for a top four finish as they move to 14 wins and 8 losses for the season. Cats winners by 15 points at Docklands. We'll now send you down the road to the MCG. It was a doubleheader at the G. St Kilda won earlier on today, but it is now Hawthorn and Collingwood coming up. Massive match there. We'll pass you across to your call team. Matt Clinch, Clint Wheeldon, Adam Ramanaskis, Daniel Harford and Tim Hodges on the boundary.
1: Hard man to tag, so you've only got to look at his previous performance and he's still getting better, so it's a pretty scary thought.
2: Jeremy, always appreciate your time. Good luck tonight.
1: Appreciate it, guys. Thanks for having me.
3: With David Rowlands. One Nation leader, Pauline Hanson, says she wants to crack down on the type of migrants that are allowed into Australia in her latest proposed immigration policy. She says One Nation would ban all migrants from countries on Smart Traveller's Do Not Travel list, including Lebanon, Iran, Sudan and Syria. Hanson says if countries aren't safe enough for Australians to travel to, it's not safe to let their citizens into Australia. And she's made the following claim.
4: A lot of the terrorist attacks that have happened in Australia have happened from these people who have not been vetted properly, who have been refugees, and that's where a lot of the terrorism has happened. I don't give a damn. I don't make apologies for being tough on this. It's about time someone did.
3: An Israeli airstrike on southern Lebanon has killed 7 people and wounded 3 in one of the deadliest attacks since a precarious truce between Israel and the Iranian-backed Hezbollah militant group came into effect nearly 2 months ago. Larry Buttrose has more.
5: Lebanon's state-run national news agency says the strike targeted a home on the edge of the village of Ansar in the country's south, and paramedics are still searching through the rubble. Israel and the Lebanese government announced a framework agreement on June 26, laying out a plan for Israeli forces to withdraw from southern Lebanon in exchange for the disarmament of Hezbollah. It also envisions steps towards an eventual peace agreement between the two countries, which technically remain in a state of war nearly 80 years after Israel's establishment. Hezbollah has refused direct talks and wasn't party to the deal.
3: The search is continuing for survivors following a powerful magnitude 7.7 earthquake off the coast of the Indonesian island of Flores that's killed at least 20 people. More from the BBC's Asta Destra Ajangastri in Jakarta.
6: It's very difficult to reach the area. The epicenter of the quake is about 2,000 kilometers away from the capital, Jakarta. And it also hit different parts of the region. We've seen the closest city, Sika and Maumere, which is the closest to the epicenters, a lot of damage in that area. But also we see in other places nearby in the western part of Flores Island, and then in Labuan Bajo, which is a touristy area where people go to see the ocean.
3: The New York prosecutor in the case of Luigi Mangione says he'll seek a sentence of life imprisonment for him. The 28-year-old has pleaded guilty to the fatal shooting of health insurance executive Brian Thompson on a Manhattan street in 2024 and is due to be sentenced in December. The U.S. attorney for New York's Southern District, Jamie McDonald, says life imprisonment for Mangione would send a message about violence.
7: Mangione attempted to send a public message through violence, but the message that emerges today is very different. Violence is not a legitimate instrument to promote any political or social message. And those who resort to violence in an effort to advance their beliefs will be prosecuted, convicted, and put in jail.
3: Hundreds of people have gathered in Alice Springs today for the funeral of Kumanjai Little Baby. The little girl's family invited the wider community to join them for today's service acknowledging the hundreds of volunteers who searched for the five-year-old when she went missing from a town camp earlier this year. Ahead of the service, the girl's grandfather, Robin Granitz, said it was important for people to come together following the period of cultural mourning known as Sorry Business.
8: In our culture way, we used to get together, paint it up and making sure that you are being there to be helped and represent on your family from your communities. And that way we know that we are all connected in culture, coming together. And that's our big culture. Sorry Business is the main thing of all things.
3: Police have charged a man for allegedly threatening a person with a knife in Newcastle in the New South Wales Hunter region. Police say two men were confronted by a man armed with a knife in a car park around 5 o'clock on Wednesday evening. A 40-year-old man from Bar Beach was arrested shortly after and charged with domestic violence-related offences of stalking and intimidation. He's been formally refused bail and is facing court next Wednesday. And in sport, Australia is battling to save the first cricket test against Bangladesh in Darwin. At stumps on day three, Australia is 4 for 161 with Cameron Green not out on 43 and Alex Carey on 19. The hosts are still 67 runs behind Bangladesh after the tourists scored 426 in reply to Australia's first innings tally of 190.
9: Get ready for a year of test cricket like you've never heard before.
10: Pitches up, hits the bat, how is that out? It's LBW!
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9: And it starts now with Australia versus Bangladesh.
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13: 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We extend that respect to Aboriginal and Torres Strait Islander peoples listening.
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29: 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Bailey Smith, he'll want the cameras on him right now!
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30: 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That's a monster bomb.
31: 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Oh. Snaps towards goal. What a beautiful finish.
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34: This is just football at its best.
33: 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Dribbles it through.
35: What about that? Took them all.
36: Pinches his pocket and bang, bang, bang. 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
33: Watson snaps. Oh, Watson puts it through. And the Wizard arrives precisely on time.
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21: AFL. Inside 50, off a step, turns and goes bang.
22: And snap.
23: There, some bravery through the middle of the ground. How good is that?
33: What a goal!
23: He wastes no time. 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
34: It doesn't have to be your night,
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34: 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He can walk it in. Show him your tail lights, Charlie.
33: Charlie.
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3: You take a seat because it don't get better than this.
4: Hawthorn and Collingwood meet again in the penultimate round of the home and away season in an intriguing contest to shape September spots. After Dylan Moore's goal after the siren in round eight, resulting in the only draw of the season so far, Hawthorn have climbed their way to the top four with 14 wins for the season. But the challenge now is to try and stay there. Well, the Magpies, well, they've been described as a middle-of-the-road side by their coach. They fought their way into the wildcard position. Can they host a wildcard? They're in eighth spot on the ladder. 12 wins, eight losses, and a draw. Matt Clinch with you for ABC Sport. There is a late change. The man of the week, Steele Sidebottom, is out, having announced his retirement. He's out with illness, and Harvey Harrison comes in. Well, for the Hawks, it's a 200-game milestone for James Sicily and Max Beattie, their mid-season pickup in the 2026 draft from Woodville West Torrens. He makes his debut on the MCG this afternoon. Clint Weldon to call the action alongside me. Welcome across, Clint. Great to see you.
5: Fantastic to be here, Matt. It's starting to genuinely feel like finals, isn't it? These two powerhouse clubs go head-to-head, massive crowd expected. I know a number of Collingwood fans will be disappointed that the man of the week with Sidebottom saying he's going to retire at the end of the season. They'd have been coming down hoping to give him an enormous cheer. Won't be with us, unfortunately, due to illness. But yes, yeah, so much at stake where both of these clubs are placed on the ladder. And can we have the same riveting, rip-roaring finish that we got the last time these two clubs went at it? The first draw in the history of these sides playing each other. 174 times they've played each other. One draw the last time they met. Wonder how Dylan Moore's feeling ahead of this one after getting the draw-making goal last time out.
4: We're about to head inside the Hawthorn camp. The youngest ever Essendon Premiership player is on double duty today. Adam Ramanaskis, welcome to you.
6: Well, good evening now. It's good afternoon earlier here at the MCG, but now it's good evening. And I think there's going to be a few more people here than the Richmond St Kilda game this afternoon. But looking forward, I agree with Clint. I just think games now, they've got that little bit more meaning. Ladder positions now are becoming a lot more evident and important. This one, you know, they could face off each other again in a couple of weeks' time in a finals series. So do you put all your cards on the table and go for it, or you hold a couple of things back? But really looking forward to it tonight.
4: And alongside Rammer, he's been wrestling the Eastern Freeway, but Daniel Harford is here. Welcome to you, Half.
7: Nice to be with his crew. Very excited about this contest. Excited to work with Rammer. Youngest ever premiership player at the Bombers. Geez, they were just handing them out, weren't they? Just opportunities to young fellas back then. You didn't earn it, clearly. But I'm excited to work with you, Rammer, and keen to see what the Hawks do on the back of what happened last week.
5: Yes.
7: Because they were absolutely monstered by the Brisbane Lions up at the Gabba. And I reckon we're getting an insight into what Sam Mitchell might be thinking about what's required to win in September with the one ruck situation, this one specialist situation with Reeves being omitted tonight. So just it's another look at what Sam Mitchell might want to have post-season in September.
4: Well, you've let us in beautifully. Let's head down into the Hawthorn camp. Tim Hodges is on the boundary for us tonight. He's alongside one of their assistant coaches, Dave McKay. Hodgie, welcome to you.
8: Clinchy, hi to you and the team. Dave has been good enough to join us straight off the training track after the warm-ups. Eight days your team's had to stew on the Gabba horror show. How has the week been?
9: Look, it's been a good week. We reviewed the game pretty strongly and really went after the areas that we got beaten in last week. And, had a really good week on the track, an extra day, so we're able to get a little bit more work in and, expecting a good response tonight.
8: Talking about 85,000 here tonight, can you make it a real dress rehearsal for what's to come for this footy club in a few weeks' time?
9: Oh, look, it's, needless to say, it's an important game for a number of reasons. And I guess as this group has evolved over the last few years, we've really embraced these moments, these games, and gone after them. So, tonight's no different. Obviously, quality opponent, big stage. We think our group really is excited by that opportunity.
8: We appreciate your time so close to the ball up. I'll send you upstairs to Rammer and Half.
7: Dave, Daniel Harford, mate, good luck to you and the lads tonight. I'm interested in the selection with Ned Reeves going out. Is it a bit of a look into what September might look like structurally for the Hawks?
9: To be fair, we haven't looked beyond this week, really. It's changing the structure a little bit in the setup of the team this week. We bring a little bit more running power, a little bit more speed into the side, and But we're still, you know, we're not locked into anything at the moment. We're certainly trying to find the best mix. And, you know, Ned's been really important for us this year. You know, he's given us really good opportunity at stoppage around the ground and centre.

0: abound. So, you know, obviously we've got to, fill the void a little bit in that sense tonight. But we think we had a little bit more, running power and speed, which will help us.
1: Would you have liked to have been a bit more settled with the team leading into the last couple of weeks?
0: Oh, no, look, we've had a few injuries throughout the year. I guess the one real positive for us is we've had 9 debutants and, really played, exposed a lot of our list, which has been really exciting to see some young guys come through. And, we think that's going to help us in the back end. And we think, that exposure allows those guys to come in and, play a role. And so we've looked at it really in a positive lens.
2: Dave, what to do with Nick Dacos tonight? Tag, not tag, go head-to-head with him. He's been an exceptional player this season, Brownlow Medal favourite and the like. It feels like he is the driving force in their midfield. What to do with him tonight?
0: Yeah, obviously we've got plans for Nick, quality player in ripping form. So there's obviously limiting his damage is really important. He's a good player. He's going to be hard to, I guess, stop getting access to the ball for the whole night. But in terms of limiting his damage, that's going to be important. We know, they certainly don't just rely on him. They have a strong system and, he's part of that. So, our focus really big picture has been on, combating their system and then certainly monitoring him.
2: James Sicily, 200 games tonight. What makes him a good leader? Because from the outside, you see the theatrics on the field where he's outwardly emotional with decisions from the umpire or, a little argument here with an opposition player, even sometimes his own player. But Monday to Friday, what's he like as a captain?
0: Look, Sis is, what you see is what you get. And that's why it makes him such a great leader and why he's the captain of the footy club. At times he does cross that line, but, we love him playing on the edge and it's what makes him such a great player. And during the week, he really invested in understanding the game and helping, coach that to the younger part of the squad. And, game day, we just asked him to play on edge, play aggressive and play his role. And, when he does that, he's one of the elite players in the competition.
3: And finally, Davis, we'll let you go. Tell us about Max Beattie. He becomes your 10th debutant for the year, the most since 2005.
0: Yeah, Max is a great story. Mid-season draft, playing in the SNFL. We love what he brings. He's speed, energy, composure with the ball in our front half. So, yeah, it's really exciting for him to get his opportunity. But he's earned it really, through form in the VFL, off limited opportunities. Coming in through the mid-season, but we couldn't have been more impressed and excited to see him do his stuff tonight.
3: Really appreciate your time, Dave. Good luck tonight.
0: Thanks a lot, guys.
3: Dave McKay joining us from the Hawks in the lead-up to tonight's game. Hawthorn and Collingwood from the MCG. Just repeating the late change, still Sidebottom is out with illness and Harvey Harrison comes in.
2: Well, that's an interesting, that last question that you asked. 10 debutants for Hawthorn this year. That's a smart club in transition. Staying, finals bound, top four, wherever they are at the moment. Other clubs, and Clint and I had a long conversation about this off-air before we came on, other clubs are prepared to keep pushing and pushing and pushing before they recognise the situation. Now, Hawthorn have recognised the situation and gone, we can be ultra-competitive half still and get these young kids filtering through in and out of the team, but make sure we give them games. Whereas some other clubs go, Clint, you know what? We're just going to try and squeeze the lemon all the way till we get right down to
4: back to the well again.
2: Yeah, we're going back to the well. We're going again and again.
5: So can you win it with that mindset?
2: Well,
5: or are you conceding that perhaps this isn't your time and you're going to prepare for next?
2: I'm probably saying you're thinking about the next time.
5: Yeah.
2: But at the same time, you're ultra competitive. So your fans are coming to the football every single week thinking you may win. Whereas these other teams down the bottom that hold on to it too long, their fans are going to the football and knowing they're going to lose.
5: Yeah, well, I must admit, when I heard there was another debutant coming in this week, I thought, gee whiz, I was a bit like you in 93. sorry, 93.
2: 2000.
5: I won, you beat us. Well, at this very venue, that's why it comes up.
2: You celebrated prelim final, don't you?
5: Shut up, mate. I thought, gee whiz, it's either slim pickings or this kid's come from nowhere and really does fit into the system. And that's why I asked Dave McKay the question about would you like to have had the team a bit more settled at this end of the year? Because in the last couple of weeks, with wildcard round coming up, if you finish in the top six, which Hawthorn should do,
1: you're going to have that week off, so you're going to lose a bit of

0: momentum, getting ready for that first final you play in the final. So I reckon perfect world, they'd like to have had a bit more settled lineup in the last couple of weeks.
1: So how do you assess last week's loss to the Brisbane Lions? 67-point losers. Nick Watson held goalless for the first time this season. There's some that have said there's a couple of cracks there that have exposed. There's others that say everyone's entitled to a blimp on the radar.
2: I thought it exposed their midfield last week. I still think their midfield is short. Connor Nash hasn't played for a long time, and now he's out for the remainder of the season half. He was very, very underrated in the role that he was playing.
0: Yep.
2: Because he had a defensive mindset, so he's prepared to do the grunt work. But now losing Warple, obviously that's even harder now. So you didn't have Will Day for half the season. So I think they're one short there. I think their backs are fine. I think forwards work okay, but I just think they're in midfield are short.
0: Well, that's the chase for merit. So they've identified that in the last couple of years. They know where they're deficient. I think structurally they got pulled apart a bit last week. I don't think it was Mitch's best night in the coach's box. Hasn't had many bad ones, but I reckon that one would chalk up as one that he'd like to have again. With his matchups and some of the things that went on. So I think being the competitor that he is, I've got no doubt that as soon as that siren sounded last weekend, he was getting ready for this one and absolutely dotting every I and crossing every T to make sure they come out firing tonight.
2: Well, margins like that in the run to a final series suggests that you're not going to win it. So I think I heard a stat this week, a team losing by 10-plus goals late in the season, it's ridiculous amount of years that they've been able to win a premiership. So that worries me for Hawthorn.
3: On that though, Brisbane, of course, the week before that had been belted by 76 points and absolutely looked like everyone put a line through them pretty much, and then hit back really strongly against the Hawks. Can we see that sort of response from these teams?
2: Well, I thought the difference with that, there's a body of work from Brisbane that you go, okay, Their forward half of the ground has been really solid this year. Their back half of the ground has been horrible. So can Brisbane effectively put a six-week block together, which they did with their first premiership where they just won? Mm. Can they do it again? So on evidence of last week and again tonight, they've beaten the Suns up at the Gabba. I've got more trust in Brisbane doing it than Hawthorn doing it.
0: Oh, yeah. Well, they know they can. And you know this better than anyone, Ramit. You've been there to the biggest dance, and you know you can. Once you've been to the top of the mountain, you know you can. So Brisbane have done that the last couple of years, and I'm not necessarily saying that they just sort of float in and out and get ready when it's finals time, but they know they can flip a gear if they need to. We saw it last week. That was a gear flip from them against the Hawks. I would expect to see a similar situation here tonight. If Hawthorn are serious about contending, they would need to put in a really strong performance tonight.
2: I want to see Hawthorn a little bit nasty tonight.
0: Yeah.
2: That's what I think the nice passages of play and the goals and the celebrations, that's fine. That's great. But I think you need a little bit of nastiness coming into a final series. And I'm not sure who that is. Probably the skipper in James Sicily, but he'll tip too far over the edge. So I want it to be somebody else tonight.
1: Also, what is their weapon against the best sides? They've got Jack Gunston and Nick Watson, who have both kicked over 50 goals. They've got a forward line which features Mitch Lewis and Marbiel Chol in it, but it feels like they're not quite as strong as what they were in the early stages of the season.
2: Their weapon is their ball movement. So from back half to front half, how quickly they can do it. Gunston's always the deepest forward. He starts behind the goal line at times. So Hawthorn love to make the field really big and force you to defend him. So if Gunston comes up, it just makes the ground small, but he's lengthening and lengthening to make sure there's gaps everywhere for Hawthorn's ball movement.
0: They do defend pretty well.
2: Hawthorn?
0: Yeah.
2: They do.
0: And
2: Barrison battle.
0: I reckon that's one of their weapons too.
2: Jarman Impey's having a career best year. Their backline's rock solid.
0: We all talk about the offence a lot in the game. It's because it's a sexy part, and we all like to see great offensive ball movement, but they defend really well, and I think that's it's a real DNA part, imprint from Sam, to try and make sure that he can bounce off the back of that. They can attack off the back of their defence. Yeah. And make that really solid. The additions in the last couple of years have certainly solidified that. I'm still trying to work out what they're doing with Josh Weddle. Can't wait to see where he plays tonight, because I'm not sure they know where his best position still is after all these years.
2: Full forward tonight.
0: Well, you know what? It mightn't hurt.
1: So the other question I have is, what are they going to do about Nick Dacos? Finn McGuinness hasn't come in, so is there someone in particular that might have that job?
2: Well, I was hoping to get a little bit more out of Dave McKay.
0: He gave
2: there.
0: You nothing.
2: No, he gave me zero, but you look down the list of players there, and there's nobody that jumps off the page to me to go, yep, that's the one that can go with Nick Dacos. Maybe Cam McKenzie, maybe.
0: He's got the power. He's pretty explosive, Cam McKenzie.
2: But other than that, I can't really see who else it would be. And I think...
0: He's a natural ball winner.
2: I think going head-to-head with Nick Daicos is fraught with danger. He'll have 40.
0: Yeah.
2: That's just the type of player he is. So you need to put the brakes on him. And if Hawthorn can't do that tonight, Collingwood are going to get a lot of looks.
1: Yep. I guess his average is 35 and a goal. So is that par?
2: Well, yeah, but he'll go beyond that tonight.
0: Beyond 35 and a goal tonight? You're backing him in?
2: If nobody is accountable
0: for
2: him.
0: Well, they'll be accountable to him around contest.
2: Your accountability or Finn McGuinness' accountability?
0: Mine.
2: Right, okay.
0: Lock him out, he'd never get a kick. He'd be on the bench, sulking.
2: You think defence is the thing around the MCG?
0: Yeah, yeah, right on, mate.
1: The question will be, if he gets 40 and kicks two goals in a losing side, will he feature in Rammer's votes? That'll be the interesting
0: part. Yeah, Rammer's votes, exactly.
2: Hang
0: right.
2: On, I was proven correct.
1: Correct.
2: I was proven correct. So, look, Nick's a sensational player.
0: One of the best. Yeah.
2: Sensational player, but that game against Geelong, I didn't think his impact was there. That's all. There's nothing wrong with that.
1: We debated on a Thursday night. O'Shea Mullen did the tagging job. Rammer gave votes to none of them.
2: No. Nah, I gave Ollie Dempsey, which their coaches agreed with me. He got the 10 coaches' votes.
1: Yep.
2: And I gave two...
1: Now you're testing him.
2: To Dan McStay.
1: Yes.
2: And he kicked five that night. And I gave one to Tom Stewart, who I thought controlled the back half of the ground.
0: Did they all feature in the coaches' votes?
2: Absolutely, they did.
0: You're a genius.
2: Yeah.
0: I knew you'd come back.
2: Yeah.
0: It's taken you a while, but you're getting there.
1: Adam Romanaskis alongside Daniel Harford, Matt Clinch and Tim Hodges. Tim Hodges is down on the boundary. Clint Wilden to call the action. We can go down into the Collingwood camp. Hodges alongside one of their greats in Jeremy Howe.
4: Matt, it's great to be joined down on the boundary by injured magpie Jeremy Howe. It has been an emotional 48 hours for the footy club and everyone who bleeds black and white with the retirement of Steel Sidebottom. He's your best mate, so it's been particularly emotional. How have you got through the last 48 hours or so when you probably knew it was coming?
5: Yeah, I personally can't put myself inside his position on how he'd be feeling. I know it's been weighing on him a little bit, but I think even just seeing once he locked it in for that Thursday, just seeing it was a bit of a weight off the shoulders for him. But, yeah, no doubt, highly emotional week, not only for him but a lot of people, because he's a giver. He gives a lot, so much to so many people. And, yeah, it was just a really challenging couple of days, but also, like, it was a really good celebration at the same time. And, yeah, again, emotions were run high. Myself and Pendles tried to get a bit of a spill in there and try to keep it together, but the tears were flowing and... I think they're all worthwhile because he's such an amazing man, and you just try and let him know how much we appreciate him.
4: What is that? Is it all you blokes have kids now that make you more emotional than you used to be?
5: Maybe it is. Generally, Pendles is the one that can hold it together, and he spoke before me. So once he went, I knew that I was going to be in strife as well. So I just think when you spend so much time with someone in particular, whether it's at the footy club, away from the joint, we both had kids at a really similar time, so we went through similar experiences. So... yeah, I'm really close with him. He means a lot to myself and my family. So, yeah, it was you just wanted to do him right by speaking really positively.
4: Tens and tens of thousands of Collingwood supporters coming into the MCG as we speak. They're not happy that he's a late withdrawal.
5: Yeah, so whatever goes up must come down, I suppose. But, yeah, look, he's unfortunate that he's going to be he's a late out today. But, yeah, it gives Harvey Harrison an opportunity to get back in. So he played an unbelievable and really important role last week, and he'll be needed again tonight. But, yeah, it was unfortunate for Steele, but next guy up, so good for Harves to be able to get another chance.
4: He did have the sniffles at the press conference yesterday. Do you think that's... I mean, it was officially its illness. Do you think it's actually not a bad thing for him as well to just rest up for a massive round 24 and what's to come?
5: Yeah, it's not the worst, to be fair. It's like, again, like a highly emotional week. You can understand like what the physical effects of a week like that could probably do. So for him to sit this one out, get himself cherry ripe for next week, because Brisbane's arguably going to be just as big.
4: It's been a couple of weeks on from your busted arm. How are you? And are you confident you can get back and play a meaningful role for the Pies in whatever September holds?
5: Yeah, look, I've had a really good couple of weeks. So, yeah, I think I had surgery, what is it, maybe 2 weeks ago now. So, feeling really good. Recovered really strongly. Ticked off a really big session today. So, it's just a matter of, like, I understand that the bone's not going to be completely healed, but I've got enough metal in there to keep it supported and together. So, yeah, I'm looking at trying to get back for next week. Everything's aligning for that. Training programs align for that. So, we'll just see how we get through next week.
4: So, you'd like a run next Friday against the Lions? to set you up for a wild card spot?
5: Yeah, well, for me, I'd like to play as much footy as I can. So if I've ticked everything off and everyone gives me the A-OK, then, yeah, I'd be more than happy to play next week for sure.
4: It's awesome to have Jeremy Howe so close to the bounce or the throw-up of the ball. I'll send you upstairs, Adam Rimanaskis and the boys.

0: Jeremy, firstly, thanks for joining us. Just, you're talking about Saidy, obviously, your Pendles, yourself, and we talk so much about Collingwood's list and age demographic, but I just feel like the team is changing before our eyes. You see these young players coming through now. They've had so much more opportunity this year. What's impressed you most about those younger fellas this season?
1: Well, I just think that when they've come in, they've had impact. So that's the most impressive thing. I think you see it do it at VFL level, and I understand that AFL is a step up, but they've been backed in. They've got opportunity, whether it's through injury or they've just pushed their way in. I think it's really exciting for what we've been able to do. I know there's been a thirst to change the list over and turn it over, which I feel like it's kind of happening organically anyway. And with the young guys coming in, like, our side was always going to look a lot different this year than it did last year. It'll look a lot different next year than it does this year. So that's the evolution of the game, the list turnover. But our young guys are coming in and they're performing. So I think that's the exciting thing. And we've got a fair few of them playing at the moment, which is really good. And they're being backed in and the boys love playing with them. So with any luck, they can keep performing.
0: Is there one you've taken a particular shine to?
1: I knew Angry Anderson right from the start. I just said to him, you made it the right stuff. You know exactly what you need. You know how to go about it. Anyone who's willing to come in and start belting Scott Penderbury in their first training session was like, well, he's ready to step in and make an impact. So he's obviously highly impressive. I love Will Hayes. I think he's an exciting young talent. But then, you know, we've still got the likes of, like, Oscar Steen was really unfortunate because he was making a huge impact, especially at centre bounce for us. But again, it's there's a group of the young guys that are coming through, and as an older guy for me, it kind of gets me excited.
0: Now, I saw Pendle's tweet or social media post that he put out to Saidy talking about, you know, there's still a few games left in us. Now, you're sitting eighth at the moment. Do you feel like you can mix it with those top four teams? Like, obviously, Fremantle have taken all before them this season, but do you feel like you're competitive enough to really give it a good shake?
1: You only got to go back and look at the history of our previous games against those sides that you're talking about. It's like, arguably, we could have knocked Freo off, could have beat Sydney, could have beat Hawthorn that we drew with. So there's no side that we fear. It's just a matter of getting it done on the night. And, you know, we've got obviously a really strong run in. So we've got Hawthorn tonight. We play Brisbane next week. And then whether that's a wild card or a first final, if you get them both ticked off, you're not too sure. So we understand that we're playing really quality, good sides that are sitting up relatively up near the top. So we'll get tested out before the finals in the wild card. So what better way than to try and knock both of them off?
2: Jeremy Howes with us from the Magpies in the lead-up to tonight's game. Jeremy, it's Matt Clinch. There's been media reports that you've been offered a one-year contract deal for next year. Is that true? And are you close to considering whether you want to continue on?
1: No, they offered me three, so I knocked it back and just said I'm happy with the one. So,
0: take the one.
1: Yeah, look, those conversations have kind of been progressing, so it's looking positive at the moment, and yeah, we'll hopefully get something done in the near future.
2: And going back to that draw you had against Hawthorn in round eight, how vivid is that in your memory? And on that occasion, Hawthorn kicked a goal after the siren to score the draw. What do we expect tonight?
1: Well, hopefully not that. So it's look, I was managed that game, so I was sitting like a nervous fan, so quite helpless in that scenario. But I feel like what we were able to do was play a really strong brand. I think, yeah, unfortunately, there was a couple of little late errors at the last minute, and you don't have to do much to drop them. But yeah, look, we're looking to have a really strong performance tonight, and we feel like we're every chance.
2: And if Nick Dacos does go on to win the Brownlow, I think he's been the number one ranked player in the AFL since round 12. What's the thing that will stick with you about how he's gone about it this year?
1: Well, he's just arguably the hardest working athlete I've ever seen. It's like, he's got a thirst to want to get better all the time. You know, if you're as good as he is, it's like, if his work rate's matched by his talent, and there's no doubt you get both of them at the same time, it's a pretty hard guy to stop. And he's continually still like a kid, though. He's always got a footy in his hand. He's dragging his brother around the club everywhere. They're kicking 1,000 balls a day. So it's just like, his love for the game is incredible, but his love to work is even more. So there's no surprise as to why he's so good. His work, his game day work ethic is through the roof. Hard man to tag. So you've only got to look at his previous performance, and he's still getting better. So it's a pretty scary thought.
2: Jeremy, always appreciate your time. Good luck tonight.
1: Appreciate it, guys. Thanks for having me.
2: Jeremy Howe joining us from the Magpies. Welcome to our audience through WA, Northern Territory, and coming from the Q Clash to the MCG, Matt Clinch and Clint Wilden to call the action. Jeremy Howe joining us from the Magpies. Adam Ramanaskis and Daniel Harford are across the back row for us tonight. So the intrigue for the Magpies. Without Jeremy Howe, they're missing so many of their back line with Braden Maynard out. Those two hopeful to return. Darcy Moore won't. before the season's out.
0: The other one's Harry Perryman as well.
2: Harry Perryman, yeah. Jamie Elliott, we can keep going if you want, but they've got what they've got, which is a bit of the Collingwood mantra at the moment.
3: And I wonder the impact of Sidebottom not being out there tonight.
0: Because
3: it's been such an emotional week, such a big build-up, and I have no doubt if he plays tonight, there's another 10% in the pies.
0: Yeah.
3: Just the way, and the crowd and all that sort of stuff. It would have been a real fillip for them tonight to have him out there against the Hawks. Because if we go pound for pound, the Hawks should win, right? They should win and they should do a decent number on it. But because of the way Collingwood play, because they're such an emotional team and they're so strong and connected, and it's the one thing I admire about Craig McRae with what he's done with his group, his club, really. Everything's so tight and they just have a knack of being better together. The collective is always greater than the sum of the parts. And I don't think you could say that about a lot of teams in the competition, but Collingwood are that team. So that's what worries me. If you're a Hawthorn fan, that's what would worry you tonight, that the way that they play and the strength in their numbers. But if you isolate it, you're pretty pragmatic about the lineups and the list. You think, gee, Hawthorn should win this
0: team. Oh, look, I think what will be worrying Craig McRae is how does he match up on those talls for Hawthorn tonight. You know, Chole, Lewis, Gunston, Nick Watson. Is not a tall, obviously, but he's kicked 50-plus goals. So, you know, Perryman or Maynard may have gone to Nick Watson. I look down the list, and it's probably Isaac Quaynor that gets him tonight. I would say that's the natural matchup there. But other than that, like Billy Frampton, he's going to have his work cut out tonight. If he's playing on Jack Gunston, that's not a natural matchup for him, Gunston, because he's a hit-up lead, lead at the ball, lead at the kicker player, whereas Frampton is... likes to play in the bigger players, wrestle, you know, take those intercept marks. Had a great year, Frampton, but I think tonight he's going to have his work cut out because you look down that list half and there's not many options for the Pies.
3: No, you're right. You're not too many options there to take that sort of matchup. And that's the thing that, you know, Hawthorn's got going for it. When it's all going well, they've got versatility.
0: Yeah,
2: they've got layers.
3: Got the layers. Got the big blokes who can take the big hangs. They've got the mediums, the hybrids who hits up the guns and stuff. You've got Watson floating around as the small, but who can do lots of things as well.
0: Moore and McDonald, who buzz around
3: get up
0: everywhere.
3: And get back, they're the blowflies. They just get up and back and annoy everyone. Yeah, so it's a really dynamic mix when it's on and when it's working, when they're getting enough ball and all that sort of stuff. But the thing about Collingwood is they defend so well at contest and they limit ball use really well. And that's going to be the challenge tonight. That's the opportunity for Collingwood, I think, tonight. To just defend the ball use, a bit like Brisbane did last week, and give them no time and space, and then surge it into their forward 50 and let the forwards go to work.
0: Well, they're a very system-based team, Collingwood.
3: Yeah.
0: So they play with flair within a system.
2: And pressure when they're playing at their best.
0: That's right. Their pressure's enormous when they're at their very best. So you look, they're always set up well behind the football, Collingwood. You know, they've had to be ultra-efficient going inside forward 50 because they don't get a lot of inside 50s if you compare it to other teams. So... obviously, the loss of Jamie Elliott earlier in the year was a huge loss. They've had to manufacture a new forward line. McStay's probably having his best year in a long time.
3: Yeah.
0: So
3: been fantastic.
0: So, I think Collingwood have a genuine chance tonight. I really, really do. I think the after effects of last week's Brisbane beating on Hawthorn will be interesting just to see the reaction.
3: Yep.
0: And I mentioned I want to see Hawthorn be a little bit nasty tonight. You know, most teams replicate their coach a little bit.
3: Yeah.
0: And I know when Sam Mitchell was playing, if Hawthorn had been beaten like that, he comes out with a little bit of steam coming out of the years the following week. You know, Luke Hodges was the same. So usually that will be replicated somewhere. But you look down the page, so Sicily and Barras have got that sort of in them. Hardwick has definitely got that in him. But other than that, they're just, you know, maybe nice players. Newcomb, it's been a long day already.
2: Shift 2 or 2. I'm worried for you, but we'll get through it.
0: But yeah, it's all set up. As Clint mentioned earlier, there's that finals feel with a game like this. So let's see what happens.
2: So many questions for tonight. Who can stop Nick Dacos? Nick Watson held goalless last week. How does he bounce back? James Sisler in his 200th game, and Collingwood's forward line has been a work in progress. They've got a career best out of Dan McStay this year with 41 goals.
3: Imagine if the Eastern Freeway was open, how many people would be here?
2: Nick Dacos and James Sisler gather in the middle of the MCG. Tim Hodges is in the front row of the boundary for us tonight. Hodgie, the crowd continues to roll in.
4: It's a monster, Clinchy. James Sisler won the toss.

0: His 200th, the Hawks will start by kicking to the punt road end. That's the left of screen if you're at home watching on the telly, listening to us. Just repeating the huge late out. Steel Sidebottom is out with illness 48 hours after announcing his retirement from the game. Harvey Harrison takes his place. Just on the crowd, it is a monster. The MCC telling us between 81 and 85,000 people tonight. So it's one of the... It'll be in the top 10 crowds of the year. A fun fact, if they do hit 85,000 on top of this afternoon's 35,000 for the Tigers and Saints, it will become the most attended day in the 173-year history of the Melbourne Cricket Ground, which is just extraordinary. Wow. So the double-up has certainly worked. And the crowd is remarkable considering how cold it is. Yeah. I know Mick Malthouse always clips me when I talk about how cold it is, but it's currently 11. We're going to hit a low of 8. It's bloody freezing down here already, guys, so it's going to be a long night.
1: Hang on, what about the feels like? There's a feels like.
2: Yeah, there's always a feels like.
0: It must be nearly 8 or 9 already, so it's very cold on the fingers.
3: Come on, Hodgie.
1: Good on you, Hodgie. Great to have your company tonight. Rhino-Rama half, who wins tonight?
4: I like the Pies tonight. I think, yeah, I didn't like Hawthorn's performance last week, so I'm on watch early in this game for a bounce back, but I like the Pies.
2: I'm expecting a bounce back. I think Hawthorn comfortably.
4: Comfortably.
1: Yeah. A September shaper. It's Hawthorn. Fight for the top four. Collingwood fighting for the wild card. Here's Clint Weldon on ABC Sport.
5: Meek versus Cameron. Neither got a telling tap, but Cameron for the Magpies gathers, gets a hand pass. Guess who? Dacos immediately involved. Nick Dacos hands it to Houston, tries to work it forward. Hacked off the ground by Allen. Inside forward 50 for the Magpies. Bounced off the shin of Day of the Hawks. They can get it beyond their defensive 50 towards the centre square. Comes here to Newcomb. Shrugs one tackle. Loses the footy that'll be holding the ball. They want to play on quickly here. Anderson moved it inside forward 50. The kick was smothered. D'Ambrosio was back there to mop up. Gave it to Amon. Kicks to Impey, who marks it left halfback.
1: He plays on and Nick Watson offers a lead up the wing. Sends it in that direction. He takes the mark and cuts to the right-hand side. Spots Gittiman. Kicks over his head. And Gunston leading up takes the mark. The perfect start for the Hawks.
2: What a kick from Watson across the body. He broke back into the corridor and the Collingwood defenders shifted to guard that line of entry. But Gunston cut back to the pocket or the flank and he kicked across his body a laser. 45 metres hit him on the chest.
4: There's the smallest of tick leads by Gunston. He had the hand pointing out where he wanted it and Watson hit him.
1: As Liam Puncher is his opponent, out to the left. He kicks from 45 metres out and misses to the left-hand side. A behind to start proceedings in the opening 90 seconds. Hawthorn on the board. Collingwood yet to score.
2: I'm going to rue that advantage play on. They had the Magpies at half forward. That was a chance to just breathe for a second.
5: Here comes Josh Dacos with a kicking duty. Short to the right back pocket to Quaynor, who marks. Pauses. It's congested in front of him at right half forward. He gets told to play on. His kick is touched on the way through. Getting a touch and it was Watson. Spills off hands. Chance here for Nick Dacos to move it on to Pendlebury. Hands it off to DeGoey. Defensive point of the centre square. Will kick up the corridor. Attacking the football memory. Couldn't take it cleanly. Spilled down Josh Dacos. Hand passes forward. Chance to run onto it. Hayes tried to tap it to his own advantage. Couldn't take it cleanly. Good pressure. Came from Amon at the Sicily. He was tackled, wrapped up, lost possession. Still the Magpies inside forward 50 to Houston, to Allen, to Nick Dacos. Trying to work it on to memory. Doing really well. Lewis got back there and intercepted to Morrison for the Hawks. And then to Hardwick, who's able to steer it to Impey. He marks and plays on and kicks the right half back.
1: He trips it over the top to Dylan Moore, who has it at right half back. Hawthorn Meyer point into the middle of the ground for James Sicily. The captain in game 200 swings it across half-back to D'Ambrosio, who marks on the members' wing, looks up to half-forward, looks, it's all on his own. He marks on 50. Gunston leads into the pocket. That option dries up now.
4: Too much rope there from Isaac Quaynor.
1: Gunston is on the move. He kicks to him from Watson. He is taken high. That occasion it was Jack Crisp, who was his opponent, who just collected him high, but it's still from right on 50 for Jack Gunston. This is hard out to the left.
4: So Watson there, he recognised the switch of play by Sicily, and he just went hard. And Quaynor was just slow to react.
1: The 34-year-old Jack Gunston, who for the sixth time in his career has kicked over 50 goals, he veers out to the right, It won't quite have the journey. Chol flies, can't take the mark. Spills down the way of Houston. Hand pass almost pinched by Watson. He's tackled by Quainer. The umpire will ball it up in the left forward pocket for Hawthorn.
2: Some good energy in the forward 50 for the Hawks at the moment. That's a good sign. Watson's been involved a couple of times. He'd be keen to do something about last week.
5: Ball thrown up. Meek palmed it down off the fingertips. Watson gathered, got a hand pass away to Gunn.

0: The score, 4.5 gone, opening term, AFL Saturday on ABC Sport.
1: Well, I was watching both Degoe and Nick Watson at that that forward stoppage for Hawthorn. Neither had an opponent, a direct opponent, so there was a little bit of Russian roulette really going on there. And this is just a little scrap here. Moore's involved, little handball to Meek, then another little handball to Newcomb. Collingwood needs to be a lot more accountable at that forward stoppage. It looked like more Collingwood jumpers there. Hawthorn was simply able to work it through.
2: The Dacos conundrum is being dealt with at the moment, and I'm sure it'll change through the night. Looks like Newcomb goes to him at contest, and then Will Day picks him up around the ground.
3: He's at the three disposals. Nick Dacos back in the middle of the ground. Cameron wins down the tap, looking for Nick Dacos. He volleys it up towards half forward. It's over McCreary. Chance for the Hawks. Battle over the top to D'Ambrosio. Stripped of it by Pendlebury. McCreary knocks it on. Newcomb's locked up.
1: I do like Collingwood's pressure to start this game. They've had 8-9 tackles to one to start this game.
0: At right half forward for Collingwood. Ball thrown aloft. Meek in best position. His kick bounced off crisp. Ricocheted away. Dacos in hot pursuit. Chol came the other way. Couldn't take it. Nick Dacos could. And pass forward to crisp. Kicks into the right forward pocket. Coming out to Mark. Doing well. Impey couldn't grab it. Was able to mop it up a second time. Went to battle. Gave it to Hardwick. Back to Barris. Mark's in front of the behind line. Right-hand goalpost for the Magpies over his right shoulder. Takes a couple of steps and will send it beyond defensive 50. Going up from the side. Meek won it to ground. Hawks getting a hand pass through D'Ambrosio, but only as far as Howes. We were told last week. Well, gave it to Dacos, who turns it over. The inboard pass taken by Ginnivan. Now he finds Lewis just behind the centre circles. He steers it forward to Newcomb again. He's got runners going by. Impey's one of them. Hands it off to him. Now to Lewis from the top of the 50-metre arc. He's missed. Centre towards goal. Centre left. Minor score. 1-2-8 the Hawks. Collingwood yet to score. 7 minutes gone in the opening term. Saturday night footy on ABC Sport.
3: So Hawthorn doing all the attacking early. Stan Houston brings Collingwood back into play. Kicks into the back pocket. Well, the mark is taken by Howell, sends it long up the wing. Cameron and McStay there. Cameron got hands to it, can't complete the mark. Carl Amon gets a hand pass to Will Day. Off balance, kicks to half forward. Sliding in, Howell takes the mark. From the VFL up to the AFL, gets the hand pass away to Crisp. He kicks in the direction of Lockie Schultz. Crashes the pack, brought it down. McCreary with a hand pass away. It opens up for West, who fires towards goal. And puts through Collingwood's first of the night. Lockie Schultz gets plenty of encouragement for his big contest on the wing. And Collingwood have their first. Hawthorn 1-2-8 to Collingwood 1-6.
1: Well, it was a contest there from Lockie Schultz. So it looked for all money. Hawthorn were going to take that intercept mark. Schultz didn't allow that. Got the ball to ground. Collingwood had numbers at the contest. Front of that contest. Little forward handball and goal. 12 tackles to one for Collingwood to start this game. So that's the blueprint. Let's pressure Hawthorne's possession. Let's force him into quick decision and then try counter-attack.
3: Tim Hodges on the boundary. Lockie Schultz has stayed out there.
4: Yeah, the doctors are right in front of me watching the vision back, Clinchy. Lockie Schultz could not have hit that contest any harder, and he hit a brick wall in Tom Barra. So he is very, very sore. It's a leg, so I don't know whether it's a corky. I was worried straight away that it was a knee. But he has picked himself up and he's hobbled back to the forward line.
0: Hawks win the centre bounce. Watson brings it away and kicks inside forward 50. No mark taken. Spilled out to Dacos. Hand pass from Nick to Josh. The Dakai involved. Now it comes to Allen. Long towards full forward. One-on-one battle. Schultz turns away. Continues to see it go towards goal. It's through. That is simply remarkable. Was there the slightest touch on it by Schultz? I don't think so. I think Schultz has put the block on it. So that's gone all of 70 metres for Ed Allen to kick the Magpies second. 2-12 to the Hawks. 1-2-8. 9 gone opening term. Saturday night at footy on ABC Sport.
2: Well, it came from a rebound. A big fist away as Watson got that ball in from the centre clearance. A big fist away. What about 30 metres? Just ended up in the hands of Nick Dacos, funnily enough. And he was the one that got his brother going. And that was the start of the chain to get it forward quickly. All the Hawks had gone forward with the entry and weren't able to get back quick enough. And that gave the space to Allen to run and have that launch shot.

0: Bounce of the ball helped, no doubt, but a hot start from the Magpies here.
1: He's up to seven now, Nick Dacos, in this quarter.
2: And Allen, who's been in the side as a tagger, gets a goal early here, and Collingwood take the lead. Socket away by Nick Dacos from the centre square, links up with his brother, Josh. Gets the hand pass around the back to Steele, who sends it up the wing. A bouncing ball for Jordan Ngoi. Tries to soccer it, and that goes out on the full. And a Hawthorn free kick at right half back. Collingwood 2 straight 12 to Hawthorn 1-2-8. 10 minutes gone in the opening term. Steele's side bottom was a laid out through illness. Harvey Harrison coming in. James Sicily celebrating his 200th game. Switching kick from Ward, a little risky. Weddle brought it down against McCreary. Has support for Battle. Tries to link a half pass over the top. Membry got him. Breaks the tackle. Battle sends it up the wing. And Connor McDonald takes the mark for Hawthorn.
3: Immediately plays on, steering it towards Day. Marks commentary edge to the centre circles to McKenzie. Moves the Hawks towards right half forward. Here's Morrison. Oh, great kick indeed. Meek was on his own. Right forward pocket, and the kick was precise and found him. He marks about 25 from goal.
1: Yeah, it was very smart by Meek because he was getting out of Gunston's leading lane. So Gunston was coming hard at Morrison, but Meek just went back into the space. So forced Darcy Cameron, or test Darcy Cameron, to say, you got to come with me. And Morrison was good enough to put that kick into space.
0: So when they get it in open space, the Hawks are looking really dangerous.
4: Very dangerous.
0: 16 to 3 uncontested marks. They're just owning possession of the ball, ripping them apart defensively. When it's a bit of a bun fight, the Pies are on top.
3: If he kicks truly, the Hawks will take back the lead. 3 goals, 3 for the season. Lloyd Meek steers it through. Hawks back in front. 2-2-14. The Magpies 2 straight 12. 12 minutes gone of the opening term. Saturday night footy on ABC Sport. Your experts, Daniel Harford and Adam Ramanowski.
1: And Harf, what that becomes then is which team is prepared to adjust first. So is it Collingwood prepared to relax their pressure at the ball to start to set the field up a little bit different defensively?
0: Yeah.
1: Or is it Hawthorn prepared to, okay, we need to slow this ball movement down a little bit here to force Collingwood, you know, uncontested marks like you're talking, to spread them wider, to get the ball away from contest. So a little bit of an arm wrestle tactically going on in the coaches' boxes here.
2: Tim Hodges on the boundary.
5: A developing story down here, Clinchy. It's with the Magpies. Isaac Quainer came off the ground, spoke to the physio, who spoke to the doctor. They've taken him straight down to the rooms. That's a real concern for the Magpies.
2: All right, thank you, Hodgie. Meet one down the tap. McKenzie lost it though. Nick Dacos takes it back for Collingwood. Hand pass back to Darcy Cameron. Swaddling one way, then the other. Lost an opponent. Kicks up towards the goal. He got it back. Swaddling pulls his kick at the last moment. To Long, who fended off the first tackle, not the second. He's reeled in, holding the footy. Jai Newcomb got him. And it's Max Beattie, the debutant, who joined the party with a late tackle. He bounds across half-back, gave it to Jarman Impey. Sends it out wide for Battle, and back to Impey. Kicks up the wing. Missed the intended target in Connor McDonald. Josh Dacos tries to knock it out. Big tackle laid by Rowan Steele. The ball is locked on the outer side onto the Shane Warne stand side. Hawthorn by 2 points.
0: Yeah, it's a good way to win some fans early for Maxi Beattie, isn't it? Big tackle at the top of the defensive 50.
3: Great stuff on debut in front of your home crowd as Meek won it down. It's a free kick's been spotted here. Taken high with Steele. He'll have it just forward of the logo. The Shane Warne stand wing. Moves it short. Not far enough to be a mark, so Josh Dacos has to deal with it quickly.
4: Yes, Paul Miller.
3: He's trying to find Anderson and gets a free kick here, but taken high. A little bit of luck there for the Magpies. Anderson kicks towards full forward, but put it straight into the path of Weddle, full back, and he marks and has it for the Hawks, who currently lead by 2 points. We've gone 13 and a half minutes into the opening term.
1: For those wondering, Josh Weddle's playing half back to
0: just a bit of play.
2: Flares it out to Jarman Impey, who marks in the back pocket. Short to Morrison, and now inboard to Weddle on cue. So switch it across half back. James Sicily the target. Membry back with the flight, made the spoil. Lost his footing. Sicily kept his and got around crisp. Hand pass away to Bailey McDonald. Up the wing. Gets it to Connor McDonald. Hand pass inboard. Too slick for Newcomb. Bailey McDonald got it to Ward. Sells the hand pass. Then kicks laterally across the centre square. And Morrison takes the mark. Where to? Inside 50. Dylan Moore's on the move and he marks in the right forward pocket. He can poke it over the top. Beattie's all on his own. The debutant. They didn't see him. Having laid a big tackle down the other end. Now the mid-season draft pickup gets to test his goal-kicking range in the right forward pocket.
0: We'll see how he goes, but the Hawks are constantly shifting the ball, particularly off the through line. The middle of the ground, going from one side to the other just to shift the defence of the Magpies. That's where they're getting caught out.
1: Every opportunity, they're shifting the defence.
0: Yep.
2: Less than 3 months on the list. This is a way to make an impression. Beattie comes in and misses to the right-hand side. Not to be. Hawthorn by 3 points. Tim Hodges.
5: Clinchy, Isaac Quainer and Nick Watson started on each other. Quainer is down in the rooms at the moment. Nick Watson's on the bench with the boot off, having his left ankle restrapped, so they're both in the wars.
3: Josh Dacos with the kicking duties. He's beyond defensive 50 to Darcy Cameron, who marks at left half back. A metre in from the boundary. Swaddling ran by. That was ignored. Cameron instead will kick towards southern wing. Oh, big fly came from West. Couldn't drag in the mark. Still there to be won. Looking to hack it out of here, the Hawks. Went back from D'Ambrosio. Now it's with McKenzie. Sweeps it back again towards right half-back. Chance to set up here. Now in the hands of Sicily. Hardwick gave it to him.
0: Here it is again, one side to the other.
3: Sicily will move it out to Bailey McDonald. Plenty of space to operate in. Kicks forward towards the logo. Eamon Marks turns and plays on immediately. Here's D'Ambrosio. Marking it left half forward. Oh, couldn't get it past Howes. Great smother, but followed up with a tackle. Howes just got a hand pass away for the Magpies. To Josh Dacos. Back to the second game of Howes. Shared it with Cameron. Worked it onto Frampton. Kicks into the middle of the ground. Coming out to try to mark. There was West. Thought he was taken high. And he'll get the free kick.
2: I want to convince the umpire there was more there than what there actually was.
1: Did he touch the face?
0: No free kick there.
2: West gets just the hand pass to Swaddling. Chips it over the top to Jordan Ngoi. Between wing and half forward on the outer side. He's got a free player out wide. It's Rowan Steele. Gives the hand pass to Nick Dacos. The little champ into the pocket. Memory on the move. Takes the mark deep in the left forward pocket.
3: I was buying what he was selling.
0: Josh Battle wasn't buying what his teammates were selling then defensively. He was very annoyed that was so easy for Dacos to find Memory in the pocket.
1: Well, the Dacos is a... 9 possessions and 7 possessions respectively.
2: The brothers are running amok.
1: They're dominating at the moment.
2: 30 goals, 14 for Tim Memory so far tonight. For this season, he's out to the left looking for his first of the night. From about 25 metres out, tight angle, he misses to the left-hand side. And a minor score. Hawthorn lead by 2 points, 18 minutes gone, opening turn.
3: Hugely entertaining game. End to end.
0: Yeah.
3: Lots to like. Free-flowing football.
2: Oh.
3: Oh, that is an enormous attempted spiral, but it didn't quite work from Hardwick. It's marked instead by Houston in the centre square.
0: I wonder if that's the only license you get. You have one crack at it, you bugger it up, there's no more.
3: It's gone at least 70, but not to the player he wanted. Handed it off to Anderson, who came in, of course, for the ill side bottom.
1: I want to see more.
0: More barrels?
1: It's such a shock when you see a barrel now in AFL football.
3: Switches play out towards left half forward. He's Swaddling with it. 70 from goal. Kicks Collingwood towards full forward. Middle won it down defensively. Came to Sicily to aim on for the Hawks. Hard up against the boundary. Tackled by Schultz. Took him across the boundary line.
0: Oh, that's holding the ball. That's a bad miss.
3: It is a throw-in, but goodness me, that is...
1: Get a little handball to it?
3: No, that's
0: a bad miss.
3: That's an illegal disposal.
0: Had so Pryor.
3: They've absolutely dodged that in the Hawks. It's about to be thrown back in. Left full forward for the Maggies.
2: Collingwood 10-6, the inside 50. Shallow throw in.
0: Do it again.
2: Never do it again. Probably the right outcome.
1: Just take a couple of steps in.
0: It's actually not that hard.
2: So Josh Battle is doing the ruck against Dan McStay. Here we go. Still a little shallow.
0: Well, they're too deep. The ruck, that's there.
2: Oh, McStay pulls it towards goal. And in the end, Barris had to punch it through. It's almost a miraculous goal for Dan McStay.
1: That would have been goal of the year.
2: Hawthorn's lead is a point.
3: That is absolutely audacious. Goodness me.
0: They were 30 metres back from the line, from the boundary line, those blokes.
3: To actually think about it. And then, all but Tom Barris's spoil, that would have come off. It was magnificent. Hawksby on defensive 50. Newcomb's involved there at left half back. It's over the boundary line for the throwing. Tim Hodges is downstairs. Hodgie?
5: Clint, Isaac Quayner back from the rooms. He's got some

0: strapping right up high on that right leg. He's just done a couple of run-throughs and he's preparing to come back on the ground. Do you risk him, guys? Like, there's probably no wriggle room for Collingwood going up or down. You know, you want to make sure he's right before you put him back on the ground.
1: Magpies meet sign, set it inside forward 50. Harrison towards full forward. Hawks have the numbers. Back to Bailey McDonald. All Hardwick under real pressure. Upended by McCreary. Just got it out there to Morrison. Clears the defensive 50 towards right half back. He's Beattie, the debutant, taking a mark for the Hawks, who lead by a point over the Magpies as we hit time on in the opening turn.
2: Beattie comes in more to Weddle, who switches across half back. Harris can take the mark. He's got Battle further up the wing on the member's side. Hand pass to D'Ambrosio. He plays on. Draws an opponent in Harrison. Gives it back to Battle. Kicks off for Marvio Chol. It's over his head. And Harris takes the intercepting mark for Collingwood. Hawthorne leading by a point. Waits for Josh Dacos to run around the back and then decides not to use him. Sends it high and long up the wing. Weston McStay the targets. McStay got hands to it. West does the roving. Hand pass to McStay. Over the head of Pendlebury. Anderson tries to knock it on. Long. Good pickup. Hand pass out towards the boundary line. Harrison leads the foot race. Hand pass to McCreary. Draws an opponent in Beattie. Over the top to Ed Allen.
3: Oh, no.
2: He's got memory all on his own in the right forward pocket.
3: And this is where Sicily took the risk there. So he was certain that Hawthorne were going to win that ball. So he just starts to drift away from Tim Membry. But Collingwood were good enough in the phone box to just keep the ball moving forward with handball. Yeah, I love Sicily's aggression. But at times, you just got to wait. You got to wait till you know your team's actually got the ball.
2: So Tim Membry's had a shot from the left forward pocket. Now he gets a look from the right forward pocket. The chance to try and return Collingwood to the lead. 40 metres out, right forward pocket for Tim Membry. Starts at right and stays right all the way. Scores are level at 15 apiece. 22 minutes gone, opening turn.
4: That's a bad read from Sis on that one. Just watching the replay again. They had all the Pies covered. He didn't need to get in no man's zone there. He could reference his opponent and work from there. It's a bad sign.
1: Hawks beyond defensive 50 with the kick in. Scholl went, couldn't quite complete the mark. McKenzie at the drop, got it out to Connor McDonald. And then to Impey, who turns it over. Howe, with the play on immediately, in real trouble. A hand pass out, but only to Day from the Hawks. They fly forward. Beattie moves it on to Gunston, who marks in front of the interchange gates for Hawthorne. Right beneath our position in the MCC members' wing. Gunston, not sure where that's meant to go. Goes across half forward, going to gather his aim on, and he's tackled immediately. It was on the bounce. That was messy.
3: Well, it was well done by Swadling, because Nick Watson was out when Gunston took that mark. Watson wasn't Swadling's direct opponent, but he cut the angle so Gunston couldn't get it to him.
1: State of penalty, hand pass forward. Impey intercepted on the logo on the commentary wing, going in and giving away a free kick for in high. The Hawks will come back here. For Hayes, has it just shy of the logo. Kicks out towards right half forward. Really dropped the mark, was under no pressure, but had time to regather. Sends Collingwood inside their attack in 50, but Barris just has the weight. Schultz was closing down, but couldn't get there quickly enough, and Barris takes the defensive mark in the left back pocket. 23 gone in the opening term. It's the Hawks and the Magpies, all level at 2-3-15 apiece.
2: Barris sends a high ball in the Newcombe direction. Houston worked him underneath it. Lucky not to give away the free kick. Harrison gives it back to Dan Houston. A driving kick inside 50. Membry the target. Flew up in front. Can't take the mark. Will Days the crummer. Round into Anderson. Great tackle. Weddle clearing kick into the middle of the ground. Watson flies. Frampton makes the spoil. Ball still alive for Collingwood. Ed Allen with a half pass into the middle of the ground. Howes awkwardly knocks it on to Pendlebury. Look away, half pass. Back to Ed Allen. Fended off Beattie. Gave it back to Pendlebury. Kicks for Schultz, who can't hang on to the mark. Spawned away at the last moment by Hardwick. And Day clears. A kick out to vacant space on the Shaymorn stand side.
1: Fair to say, Schultz is unhappy about the decision. Collingwood under real pressure at right half-back. Swadling got wrapped up. Umpire said play on. He'll get a second chance against Sicily to shovel it out. It came to Steele, then to Quaynor for the Magpies. Battle. Long hand pass down the line. Battle's done very well to put pressure on McStay. Desperate stuff. McStay goes diving in again. It's a holding the ball decision going the way of the Magpies against Bailey McDonald. McStay with the tackle. Elects to move it quickly. Towards left half forward they come. Collingwood with the chance to go inside forward 50 from Steele.

0: And then Weddle did better against Membry, and he takes the mark in the right back pocket for the Hawks. Scores still level, 2-3-15 apiece between the Hawks and the Magpies. 25 gone in the first.
1: Weddle sends it up to the wing. Cicely the target up against Quainer. Collingwood out the numbers. As McStay gets a hand pass forward, Quainer can't gather. Will Day cuts around a couple of tacklers. Hand pass to Ginneman. Over the top to Connor McDonald. Stripped of it. Quainer got him.
2: This pressure is elite by Collingwood.
1: Advantage taken by Swadling. Sends it out wide. Membry on the lead once more. He's had a couple of shots on goal. Now he gets a third. Out to the left. Same position. 40 metres out from home.
2: 22 tackles to 5 in Collingwood's favour.
3: So that's not easy to maintain.
2: No.
3: But it's really good to watch.
2: That's energy sapping.
1: 17-7 inside 50s, though.
3: Yeah.
1: Are they getting enough bang for their buck?
3: Well, no, they're not. But and it's two totally contrasting styles. It's the pressure surge game from the Pies, and it's the uncontested
2: marks.
3: Ball movement game from the Hawks. It's contrasting. It's what Ramo spoke about before.
1: Two behinds for Tim Membry tonight. He starts out to the left, 45 out. It's across the face. It won't be a goal. It clears Barris. McStay tries to gather against the boundary line. Little toe poke, chopped off there by Bailey McDonald. He feeds it back to the last line, where Amon clears. Pendlebury underneath it. Ginneman flies. Spills out the way. Nick Dacos trying to knock it on for Collingwood. It's gathered by Harvey Harrison. One way, then the other. Cuts it back inside 50. Hawks have numbers there. It's brought down in the end by Carl Amon. Got it with Impey. Down to McKenzie. Hand pass away to Dylan Moore. Kicks up the wing. Good pass to Connor McDonald.
0: He's got it at left half back for the Hawks. Just pauses for a moment to allow Hawthorne players to stream forward. Goes short to Impey, though. And he marks. Everyone takes a deep breath for a moment. Kick inboard now to Amon.
3: Might need some respirators at quarter time. That has been very taxing on these players.
0: Towards left half forward, coming across Houston. Spoiled illegally, Ginneman. And he'll get the free kick for the Hawks. Send Hawthorne inside forward 50. Ginneman to it. 2-on-3 against his club. Quainer was there. Hand pass intercepted. Came out towards Watson. His kick was smothered. Now to Goey. Was able to work it on again. Out to Anderson. Clearing kick to the outer side.
3: Good battle.
0: It's a terrific battle. What a contest between these two enormous football clubs at this wonderful Coliseum. Saturday night football. Scores level at quarter time. 2-3-15 apiece between the Hawks and the Magpies.
1: They couldn't be separated back in round 8, and they can't be separated at quarter time. Goals to Newcomb and to Meek for the Hawks. For Collingwood, their goal has come through West and Ed Allen. Quarter time at the MCG, 2-3-15 apiece. 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
0: One down by Meek. Gathered here by Moore. Was he taken high? Got a hair pass away anyway. It came to Meek again. And here's Newcomb kicking a goal for the Hawks. They're the first on the board, the home side.
1: Gets the hand pass away to Crisp. He kicks in the direction of Lockie Schultz. Crashes the pack. Brought it down. McCrew with the hand pass away. It opens up for West, who fires towards goal. And puts through Collingwood's first of the night.
0: Hand pass from Nick to Josh, the Dakai involved. Now it comes to Allen. Long towards full forward, one-on-one battle. Schultz turns away, continues to see it go towards goal. It's through. That is simply remarkable. I think Schultz has put the block on it, so that's gone all of 70 metres. Day marks commentary edge of the centre circles to McKenzie. Moves the Hawks towards right half forward. Here's Morrison. Oh, great kick indeed. Meek was on his own. Right forward pocket, and the kick was precise and found him. If he kicks truly, the Hawks will take back the lead. 3 goals, 3 for the season. Lloyd Meek steers it through. Hawks back in front.
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1: Quarter time at the MCG, a cracking contest. We're locked at 2-3-15 apiece. Matt Clincher, Clint Wheeldon call the action. Tim Hodges down on the boundary. The thoughts of our experts, Adam Remenaskis and Daniel Harford.
2: Oh, well, look, it was a great quarter.

0: football. Very different, contrasting styles, what both teams are playing. Half mentioned it right at the end of that quarter. Hawthorn 37 uncontested marks to 14. But then on the flip side, the pressure, Collingwood 22 tackles to 6. So Collingwood want the game in a scramble. They want the game in chaos. Whereas Hawthorn want a ball movement game. They want to continually take the ball off the line, force Collingwood to defend, force their defence to shift. And then that allows Watson and Gunston to go to work inside forward 50. But to Collingwood's credit, when Hawthorn, they've had those uncontested marks and won the football, but a lot of those kicks have been rushed. They've been high.
1: Yeah.
0: You know, we saw the last 5 minutes of that quarter. Now, Collingwood have had the 18 inside 50s in that quarter. So it's forced Hawthorn to defend, but they've bombed the ball out of defence a number of times, the Hawks. Now, when they've got it going forward, five scoring shots from their eight entries, Hawthorn, so they're very efficient going forward. But it's now, how long can Collingwood maintain the rage?
1: Yep.
0: And it is. It's energy sapping to play a high pressure, high intensity game where you're constantly going at the body of the opposition to force decisions from Hawthorn. Whereas I think Hawthorn, the way they're playing, they can effectively control tempo at all stages of this game. They want to slow it down with uncontested marks. If they want to go quick, that's not as energy sapping. So how long can Collingwood maintain the rage? How long can Hawthorn, I think, probably handle the punches, I think, is the best way to put it from the Pies.
1: Yeah, they had a great quarter, the Pies, from an energy perspective. That 18-8 inside 50 stats really telling when they had plenty of opportunities to hit the scoreboard and a few set shots they would like to have back again. Tim Embry missed a couple of chances that he would like. But they showed a way that they can get back at Hawthorn. They run back at them. When they get the ball back, and you talked about the phone box, Rammer, they've been really good in the phone box when there's numbers and bodies around, being able to work it out by hand. When they run back through Hawthorn really quickly on turnover, they find some holes in the defence. When it does get held up and they're forced to kick it in there, Hawthorn have done pretty well and been able to repel those inside 50 entries. It's a fascinating dynamic. Who relents first from a coaching perspective is going to be the challenge or the question through the night. Hawthorn will be disappointed, I reckon, around clearance. 7-4 in favour of the Pies there, 3-2 out of the centre. They'll be disappointed about that. I know Nick Dacos is a jet. He's only had the one clearance. It's been the other guys sort of mix and matching there around clearance that have sorted it out for the Magpies. So that's an area that they can go to work at and then try and get some territory on the back of that and give their forwards a chance to get busy again, give their backs a chance to breathe and set up the ground the way they want to set it up. So a fascinating first quarter. Really good energy, high octane, which is what you expect when Collingwood play. We'll see how it unfolds from here.
2: So the game over in Adelaide about to get underway. Port Adelaide and Melbourne will keep you across that game as well. Earlier wins for the Brisbane Lions by 42 points over the Gold Coast Suns. A roller coaster game between Geelong and North Melbourne in which the Cats prevailed by 15 points. And Rammer was here at the MCG as the Saints proved too good for the Tigers by 49 points. Hawthorn breaking the head back in a position and Collingwood were doing likewise. So Isaac Quainer a watch after that.
1: Yeah.
2: First quarter.
0: Hodgie raised a good point. So how much risk is too much risk with him? So he's critical to their back line at the moment. Him and Frampton are the two experienced heads down there. So it's sort of like, well, you know, Isaac, can you go?
1: He's going to get back out there now.
0: Or it's the physio, it's the coach asking the physio, if we keep him out there, how much more damage is he likely to do? So we don't know what the injury is. We think it's an upper leg injury of some description. But I think if he's off the ground, there's no other natural matchup for Nick Watson.
2: So no Moore, no Maynard, no Howe. They've already rampaged the VFL to try and get players and Brisbane to come next week. Yeah. Scores level 2-3-15 apiece as we're about to get the second quarter underway. Saturday night footy on ABC Sport.
1: Kenzie on Dacos at the centre bounce.
2: Sicily up on the wing. Cameron goes early, beats Meek for the tap. Who then Cameron becomes a tackler on Will Day.
0: How long that will last? Because we didn't see McKenzie to Dacos too often in that first quarter.
2: Ball thrown up, spills out the way of Cam McKenzie, trying to knock it clear. It's Ed Allen who picks it up for Collingwood. Hand pass to DeGoey. Too sharp for Nick Dacos. It comes out to Swaddling. Hand pass to brother Josh Dacos. He sends it to the outer wing and Jack Crisp takes the mark. Just keeps keeping on. Sends it up to Ed Allen. Hound pass to the runner to go. He hit right half forward. Kicks inside 50. McStay out of position. It spills down to the front. Still a chance for

0: Collingwood trying to knock it on with the efforts there in the forward pocket of West. It's still alive though. Hardwick over the top of the footy, trying to slap it out. Spills out the way of Hardwick. Eventually the umpire comes in and will ball it up. It's 40 metres out from the Magpies' goal.
1: You reckon that move of Sicily to the wing was made late in that first term after he gave away the, or let Tim Embry take that mark out of post?
2: Yep. Meek got the touch, tried to hack it out of there and hit the ground. Schultz went through. He was tackled immediately. Two Hawks got him.
3: And Membry's not a good matchup for Sicily because Membry's a hit-up player, where Sicily just likes to drop off his opponent.
2: Well, up the call, one down by Cameron. Bounced off Eamon, got it on the day. He'll clear the Hawks' defensive 50. That's a thumping kick towards the wing.
3: Well done.
2: Punched.
3: Well done.
2: Away from Frampton. Doing well there. Lewis decided to pick up another 20 metres or so. There'll be a throwing now left half forward.
3: Well, that's where the restart's the win there. So you've got a stoppage inside your defensive 50. Then you've then travelled the ball 60 metres with a kick, plus another 15, 20 metres with a spoil to get it into your territory now.
2: And Meek wins it down for the Hawks as well. First use of the football here. Day's forced to defend. Tackles crisp. Ball up again. Still at left half forward for the Hawthorn Footy Club. One down by Meek. And kick forward here's Hardwick. Into the left forward pocket for the Hawks. Quaynor coming back off his hands. And over for a boundary throw-in. 25 metres around from the Hawks attacking goal. The city end of the MCG. No change to that quarter-time score. 2 and a bit minutes into the second. It's still 2-3-15 apiece between the Hawks and the Magpies.
0: Quaynor with the job on Nick Watson. Not exactly the player you want to have with an injury. Meek tries to knock it over the back, but straight to Cameron. He's tackled and dispossessed. Spills out the way of Josh Dacos. He knocks it on to Goey. Sockers it out to halfback. Cleverly knocked on by West. Got it to Schultz, but he's toe-poked. They're out of play. A lasso free kick for the Hawks. Carl Amon will take it.
3: No one's explained to me why it's called a lasso free kick. And why the signal? Gesture. Why the signal? I don't understand.
1: It's on the bar at Coyote Ugly, isn't it?
2: at least it stands out.
3: Yeah, true.
0: Amon sends it to half forward, and Mitch Lewis with a towering mark. He looks to centre. The kick is wide of Will Day. He leaves it for battle. 60 from home. Chips it into the pocket. Connor McDonald takes the mark. He can give it off as well. Dylan Moore's the target. He's on a tighter angle, but he's only about 25 metres out from goal.
2: There's a movie I haven't heard about a long time.
0: Coyote Ugly? I could see D. Harford be up for that.
1: Oh, I have no doubt about that.
2: Oh, there was plenty to recommend it, Clinchy.
1: Dominate the bar action.
0: 19 goals, 12 for Dylan Moore as he kicks across the face of goal, and he can't take his chance either. Enough to give the Hawks the lead by a point. We played 3.5 minutes in the second quarter.
3: Spend enough time with half, Clint, and you go down memory lane very often.
1: It's the best lane.
2: Here goes Josh Dacos with the kicking towards right half back. D'Ambrosio for the Hawks got front position, spilled in the direction of Lewis. Couldn't take it up against the boundary line. He'll gather the footy though and throw it back to the boundary umpire. Still at left half forward here for the Hawks. Spun back in. Cameron took front position. Meek waited. A fist on the footy to punch it forward. Dacos was there though. Gave it to Crisp. Broken attempt at tackle. Shovels the hand pass forward. But turning onto it as Amon did well to McKenzie for the Hawks. Shrugged an attempted tackle. And now will kick into the left forward pocket. Big group underneath it. One down by Frampton. Did really well. Saw it across the boundary line. I'll get the stoppage then. Hawthorn to worry about with the inside 50s coming from the Hawks, who lead by points. 4 and a bit gone here in the second term at the MCG. This is Saturday Night Footy on ABC Sport.
0: Collingwood dominated the inside 50s, dominated the tackles in the first quarter. Clears the two rucks, gets to the back. Swaddling with a hand pass away to Josh Dacos. Searching hand pass for Harvey Harrison. The late inclusion for Sidebottom. Gets away from Sicily, sends it up the wing, and McCreary with a great one-handed mark. Waits for Harrison to keep running. Hand passes it to him, boundary side. He looks up inside 50. Needs a forward to lead up. McStay's the target. Can't take the mark. Spills down to the front. Newcomb trying to duck out of a tackle. Just got it out at the last moment. Dylan Moore gathers. Hand pass over the top. The Hawks have numbers here. Mitch Lewis works it forward to Bailey McDonald. He wants to try and get it out the back to Marvio Chol. Frampton sits himself in front. Chol goes for a fly. Can't come down with a footy. And off the hands of Quaynor, it goes out of play. Collingwood trailing by a point.
1: Jack Gunston looking for the lasso. Ramos. Hey, we're going to have a look. We're going to have a look.

0: Coming upstairs.
1: If they're having a look, it'll be a Hawthorn free kick.
0: Yeah, it is.
2: There it is.
0: Gunston was calling for it. He was the only one.
2: I don't know what to ask the question. They thought about it and they found it.
0: After 299 games, you probably get a few things right.
2: Nick Watson has ball in hand. 60 from goal. Kicks into the teeth of goal. Frampton might have got a nudge in the back. Scholl takes the mark. Frampton immediately turns to look at the umpire. Scholl has been paid the mark and he's pretty much right in front. He'll start in line with the right hand behind post and put boots of ball from about 35 out.
0: This will be his first touch. Maybe your Scholl for the night. It's really good body work and good craft coming into that. Just the arm out, just lent on Frampton to get him off balance. Came back to the footy.
2: He's done very well.
0: It's a long way from in the book, this one.
2: Marbior Scholl. He's on the way in. It's from 35 out. You can tell from the crowd reaction, he's been able to convert. The Hawks have got their third of the evening. 3-4-22 to Collingwood, 2-3-15. Hawthorn through Marbior Scholl said their lead go out to 7 points at the 7-minute mark of the second term. This is Saturday Night Footy on ABC Sport. Your experts, Adam Romanaskis and Daniel Harford.
1: Well, you feel like half, what are we, 7 minutes into this second quarter. Feels like a lot of the quarter's been played in Hawthorn's front half. So, you know, a bit of forward pressure, repeat entry, four inside 50s for the quarter for the Hawks, putting Collingwood's defence under real pressure. You look behind the ball, Hawthorn has set up really well. Blake Hardwick's always the deepest Hawthorn player that's closest to Collingwood's goal, so he's got Schultz at the moment. Schultz is trying to push up to create a bit of havoc, but Hawthorn well set up this quarter.
3: Back-to-back goals for the Hawks as Meek wins down the tap. Connor McDonald can't break away, so they do it once more. This time it's Ward, who tries to get a hand pass out to Meek, to Connor McDonald, stripped of it. Howes takes it back for Collingwood. Allen tries to knock it on. It's a turnover, though. Morrison for Hawthorn. Got a hand pass away. Newcomb was ridden into the turf as the ball is locked to Bailey McDonald. The umpire will ball it up on the members' wing. Hawthorn 3-4-22, Collingwood 2-3-15. Off hands, Pendlebury tries to soccer it up towards half forward. McStay crashes into an opponent. He got a push in the eyes of the umpire. Dan McStay will take it at half forward. Hand pass to Nick Dacos, always a good option. Sends it inside 50. Anderson the target. Can't take the mark. Ward almost juggled it. In front position, knocks it down. Collingwood numbers dive on top. And a ball up in left forward pocket for Collingwood.
2: Crowd has really filled into the MCG. Difficult to get here, of course, with the traffic congestion. One down here by Meek, trying to work a way through as Connor McDonald stolen away, though, by Cameron. Hand pass to Pendlebury, then to Hayes, all wrapped up by Barris. I mentioned earlier, he's like an enormous brick wall. Well, that brick wall just said, you're not going anywhere, and then took him to ground.
1: Talking about the traffic, if you're a professional, you leave a little bit earlier, Clint.
2: One down here, Cameron from the restart.
4: You're going to get clubbed tonight.
2: Wait, who only just snuck in before he got to air? I'm not sure. Ball's there to be won, and eventually the umpire says no, we'll ball it up instead.
4: Never late to a broadcast. It's an important thing.
2: It's all about timing. It's like
4: exactly
2: it's
4: a right.
2: Good racehorse. Know where the line is.
4: Get to the clock tower.
2: Exactly. McKenzie tries to take it away, knocked out of his grasp. Pendlebury's in there as well for the Magpies. Still deep inside Collingwood's forward 50. It's not coming out again. We'll have ourselves another ball up. The Hawks lead by 7. Early stages, second term.
3: The Demons with the opening 2 goals against Port Adelaide. Thrown up. Meek tries to knock it down. The umpire's gone down as well. Spills out to Nick Dacos. The little master onto his right. Fires towards goal and works it home. A touch of class from Nick Dacos. That's what Collingwood needed. And after back-to-back goals for the Hawks, it's cut back to a one-point lead Hawthorn's way. 3-4-22 to Collingwood, 3-3-21. Adam Romanaskis, what can't he do?
1: He's just active. I think that's why he's so hard to tag, because he's not a player that stands still. So just get in the replay here. He's always on the move. So he's around the back there of that contest. He holds his shape behind that contest, Nick Dacos. His direct opponent goes for the football. And that's where the difference lies. So you can't step off Nick, particularly in the forward half of the ground, because he's either in there getting the ball himself. That's where Sicily there. Sicily was the direct

0: opponent. He gets sucked to the contest half. Whereas whereas Dacos stays back, holds the shape. Handball gets delivered backwards, goal.
1: No player in the competition is as explosive in two steps as that young man.
2: Neither Ark had a telling tap. It's still down here for Long. He's able to work it forward for Collingwood. Anderson tried to hack it off the ground. Pulled up instead by McKenzie. Followed up by Anderson. Tackled in, ball jarred free. Came out there to Penderbury, worked it around to Josh Dacos. He's Nick Dacos again, stabbing it in towards Membry. Couldn't take the mark. Could hand it off though. Anderson! Listen to that roar. The Magpies. They put their lead out to 5 points. Snatching it back from the Hawks. Angus Anderson loves a goal. 4-3-27 to Hawthorn's 3-4-22. We've got a game on our hands at the MCG on Saturday night footy on ABC Sport.
1: Well, it's the pressure again. It's the forward pressure again. McKenzie gets the ball on half back. He's swamped by three defenders. All of a sudden, the ball spills out. And then the Pies go to work. Dacos is getting... Did you call him Dacai before?
2: The Dacai.
1: That's fantastic. I love that. The Dacai get involved. And Nick's little pass to Membry on the outside of the boot was a beauty. Back into the corridor, didn't quite get it, but he had the support runner in Anderson and straight through the middle from him.
0: McKenzie's got to be quicker there, half.
1: Yeah, but again, this is the perceived pressure as much as anything else from the Pies. You know you're going to get hit.
0: First give.
2: They do operate sometimes as a pair.
1: I agree, don't get me wrong.
3: Collingwood with the last two goals of the game. Jordan Agoe tries to break out of the centre circle. He's locked up by Jai Newcombe and the umpire will throw it up. Collingwood 4-3-27. Leading Hawthorn 3-4-22. Meat wins down the tap. Numbers dive on top. Comes out the way of Penelbury. Hand pass to Degoe. Links up with Swaddling. Hand pass a little loose in the end for Hayes. He tries to tap it away from Amon. Gathers it. Amon gathered him. Ball spills clear. Hand pass comes out to Long. Kicks up in the Membry direction. Weddle got rid of him. Battle makes the spoil. Sicily racing back for Hawthorn. The captain one way, then the other. A little slow. And West got him. And he was over the boundary line. A throw it in the left forward pocket under the Olympic stand. Collingwood by 5 points.
1: Yeah, unless they get the mark for a kick situation, the Hawks, they're under extreme pressure.
2: Boundary umpire unfurls. Cameron got there first. Meek leapt and won it down, though. Day tries to gather. Had two bites at it, couldn't. Anderson got a hand pass away to go. He socketed it off the ground. Tapped on here by Schultz. Running through Hayes. Not sure what he was trying to do then. Whether he was trying to centre it or have a flying shot at goal from left full forward. In the end, it was all just horrible. And it's gone across the face of goal and out for a boundary throwing. 25 out from goal. Right forward pocket for the Pies.
0: When the game's in chaos, Collingwood are clearly the better team at the moment.
1: Agreed.
2: Spun back in again. Cameron this time got to it, got two hands to it, spilled down, shoveled out of here by Steele, stolen by Ginnivan, and a hand pass away to Watson, sweeping hand pass forward, McKenzie arches the back and goes on a run, got away from Quaynor, kicks across the centre circles to Morrison, scoops it up, comes back to Bailey McDonald, now to Morrison again for the Hawks, short chip, finds Ginnivan, he's on his own on the logo, commentary wing, heads inside forward, 50, Schultz! Couldn't take the mark. Spilled down to Steele for the Magpies. Came through Frampton and then to Goey.
3: Has Harrison on the outer wing free. He plays on, takes a bounce. Will Day off his chase. Drives an inside 50. The target is West. It's just wide of him. And Sicily sees it out of play in the right forward pocket for Collingwood. 16-10, the tackles for Collingwood in this second quarter. They've had 38 in a quarter and a half. They are setting a feverish tempo as to how they want this game to be played. Collingwood by 5 points. Shallow throw in. Worked down by Cameron trying to get it down to the efforts of Harvey Harrison. And it can't break clear.
0: And it's probably Collingwood are playing the game at finals intensity, whereas Hawthorn are in home and away modes.
1: Well, they're playing it on terms. Get back to it shortly.
2: Meek won it down. Still in right forward pocket for the Pies.
1: So we talked about the uncontested marks. Sorry, Clint. The uncontested marks at quarter time. It was 37 to Hawthorn to 14. Hawthorn had three. Right. They've had three this quarter so far, so they've taken that away from them.
2: Meek won it down again. Comes to Long, though, for the Magpies. He's at right half forward. Gives it off to Josh Dacos. Kicks to full forward. Stretching West! That's a great mark at full forward. Strong hands. High fives Harrison on the way back to take his kick. That's a ripping grab.
0: It's a big win because

0: it's a young forward versus the captain. And when you see your captain beaten like that one-on-one, it can take a little bit of the confidence away from the group.
1: Charlie West, already with one goal tonight. He's on his way in. Tight angle, right forward pocket, no problem. The Magpies, they put their lead out to 11 points at the 16-minute mark of the second term. 5-3-33. The Hawks are 3-4-22. And repeating, Charlie West becomes the game's first multiple goal kicker.
0: And again, they're doing the work around stoppage. So that time, it's Ned Long coming through the stoppage. Then Josh Dacos with a smart kick. He didn't put it too high. Didn't put it, you know, where Sicily could come in and really, you know, smash that ball. He put it low and flat where he forced Sicily to defend. And Charlie West was too good. He was too good in that aerial contest there. So getting two goals out of him in the first half is a terrific return.
2: 3-1, Collingwood's way in this second quarter. McStay and Chole into the ruck. Spills out the way of Ward. Gets a hand pass out to McKenzie. Pumped off it by Pendlebury. McKenzie crashes into Harrison, who lays the tackle. Pendlebury tries to get it forward, holding the ball. So a Collingwood free kick going the way of Harvey Harrison in the middle of the MCG. Hand pass to Josh Dacos. Over the top to brother Nick. They've got DeGoey loose at half forward. He receives the hand pass, kicks inside 50. Day spoiled, Chole in the end, spills out to Hardwick. His hurried kick is chopped off by Swadling.
3: They're not coping with the pressure here, the Hawks.
0: Oh, Houston.
2: Swadling at left half forward, kicks for the lead to McStay in from the side. Ward makes the spoil. Ricochets out to Morrison in the back pocket. Gets the hand pass away. Bailey McDonald's long kick to a one-on-one. Frampton and Lewis spills to the front. Crisp is tackled. Ginneman locks him up. Pin the arm. Umpire says holding the ball. Hawthorn will take the advantage.
1: And they bring it out towards the commentary wing. Nicely worked from Ward and now to Morrison. Now back to Ward. Frampton closes him down. Have to go back to take his kick.
3: Just a 15. I reckon it's about 11.
1: A bit of that going on today. In the North Melbourne game.
3: That's a horrible entry.
1: It's a shocking kick inside forward 50. And McStay was happy enough to go out, take a chest mark. Dangerous hand pass to Quaynor. Chole provided the pressure. Just got it away to DeGoey. And now back to Howes. The second gamer in the right back pocket. Shares it with Nick Dacos. Sends it all the way back to Swadling. He sees Josh Dacos in acres of space at left half back. Had time to set up a picnic. Decides to go short instead to Frampton. Marks looked to play on by hand and then decides, no, he'll put boot to ball and give it out to Josh Dacos again. Not flying forward at the moment, the Magpies.
3: So this is a new mode for them. We haven't seen this all night.
1: Lead by 11 points, 18 gone in the second. The kick is towards left half forward. That's a strong grab front position, dragging it in crisp.
3: That's a big win.
1: Chris pauses again. This is more about control from Collingwood at the moment. The kick is inside the attacking 50. Wants Membry. Spoiled away by Hardwick. Spills down to Pendlebury, though, of the Magpies. He's Swadling, top of the 50-metre arc. Puts it over the top for Harrison to run onto. Has it deep in the right forward pocket. Tries to centre it. West's hands are up. Couldn't get there. Spilled away. And Bailey McDonald clears towards left half back.
2: Now towards Ginneman. Howes came late. Couldn't make the spoil. Gathered by Chole. Back to Ginneman. Has to just dribble it up the wing. Collingwood are well situated. Frampton runs onto it. He tries to find a way around Dylan Moore. Hand pass away to Swadling against the boundary line. Chips it up the wing. Pendlebury marks for Collingwood. The Magpies by 11 points. Oh. Risky kick into the middle of the ground. Missed the target. And Ward takes it back for Hawthorn. Hand pass away to Carl Lamont. Works it with Moore. Hand pass to Wimpy on 50. He steadies from 45. Kick on its way. It hits the post. Geez, they had Collingwood flat-footed there. Couldn't finish. Collingwood leading by 10 points.
3: Had to score from there. Had to score a goal from there in that turnover, middle of the ground. Collingwood surged forward. They were all at sea defensively. Had to make the most of that.
1: Six-pointer left out there for the Hawks as Swadling goes beyond defensive 50. Weddle will track back and gather on the southern wing. Kick inboard, turns it over. He wanted battle chopped off by Schultz, who wanted it more. Handed it on, chance to run inside forward 50 and bounce it through for a goal. What a shocking turnover. Collingwood, they've got another one on the scoreboard. McCre-

0: took the opportunity that just presented itself from a horrific turnover. And the Magpies lead goes out to 16 points. 6-3-39 to 3-5-23. Gee whiz, the Hawks would want that moment back.
1: Well, really, half made the call on Impey having to finish. And the ball goes up the other end. It was the right kick by Weddle. It just didn't get there quick enough.
2: Yeah.
1: So it just hung up in the air enough for Schultz to get in there and affect the spoil. Now, McCreary had nobody forward, so he had to go and kick the goal in the end because there was no other option. And he just steadied himself enough. That's what it's like when you got pace, I suppose, half, isn't it? And you know that you can get away from people.
2: I wouldn't know. But just the poise, too, to be able to understand the situation and finish. Great experience of Bo McCreary there, but the turnover, again, pressure caused the turnover.
3: Collingwood out by 16 points, biggest lead of the match. Meek wins down the tap against McStay, comes out to Morrison, around his body looking for Gunston, beautifully gathered at half forward, cuts back on his right, kicks into the pocket, and just squeezes it in from behind as Chole had led up. Gunston had eyes only for the goals. Collingwood by 15 points.
2: Yeah, they're off their tuck of the Hawks.
1: Yeah.
2: That's normally a little hit up to the Chole lead there from Jack Gunston. He felt he needed to be the one to get something going for the Hawks rather than just doing the easy thing.
0: Houston with the kick in towards left half back. Barris pushed up, got hands to it, couldn't mark. Spills out to Day. Did well, broke one tackle. Dacos, the Josh Wright, he got him. We've got a hand pass out to Moore, who kicks towards goal. And Howes back there gets the touch on it across the goal line for a rush behind. 3-7-25 the Hawks. Now they play the Magpies. 6-3-39. 23 gone in the second.
1: You just feel like next goal either way is very important in this game.
3: Houston into Howell. Sends it long up the wing in the Anderson direction. And offhands Battle sees it out of play.
1: For Collingwood, it could break the game right open. For Hawthorn, it shows they're still in the fight.
2: Just remembering back to the last game they played that draw, it was 13-15.
1: Yep.
2: Fairly average kicking to 15-3.
1: Yeah.
2: Magpies were kicking lasers all night. I just wonder if that's creeping into the psyche of the Hawks at the moment. 2-3-7.
3: Degoe from the stop here. Champas sending Dacos into the middle of the ground. A 1-on-1 McCreary and Bailey McDonald. Bailey McDonald socking it clear to Houston and now becomes the tackler. Morrison's locked in the middle of the MCG. Looked to the umpire just to make sure he wasn't going to penalise him. Collingwood by 14 points. Thrown up. Meek wins down the tap. Harrison's had a good game. Kicks inside 50. It's over the head of Membry and Barris. They race after it. Membry gets there first. Hand pass back to Schultz. He draws an opponent. Back to Membry. 50 out. Sends it long towards the top of the goal square. Anderson's there. West is there. Anderson kept his feet. Hand pass along from the outside of the boots. Rowan Steele puts it through. Collingwood kicking them from everywhere. And the Magpies all of a sudden have 5-1 in the second quarter. And they lead by 20 points. 7-3-45 to Hawthorn, 3-7-25.
1: They're getting smashed at ground level, Hawthorn. You know, just there. That ball really... Collingwood have no right to win that ball at ground level. Hawthorn have got numbers, even numbers there at the contest. Terrific kick by memory, top of the square. But you look at Hawthorn, then at ground, they're just trailing. They're just trailing in their direct opponent. Collingwood are first to all ground balls. Hawthorn can't lay a glove on tackles.
0: It's a great finish too from Rowan Steele. He knew about it as well. Holding
1: WA boy, is he?
0: Yeah, he is from West Perth. Yeah. Terrific finish. A
1: couple of WA boys out there tonight.
0: They're everywhere. Sorry, I couldn't resist. Free kick in the middle.
1: I gave you a little nice little half.
0: Oh, no, I loved it. I thought, am I going to leave it? No, no chance of that.
2: 21-11, ground balls in the forward half to the Pies.
0: Coming with the free kick. Houston puts it long inside, forward 50. McCreary battles away against Battle. It's been held to him by the Hawk and ball up the call, left forward pocket.
1: And that's effectively the game in the second quarter, isn't it?
2: Yep. Yep.
0: Up it goes again. Inside forward 50 for the Magpies. Trying to get a clearing kick away. McKenzie around the body towards right half back. Josh Dacos is there for Collingwood. Got tackled. Spilled out. Again, it's there to be won. And it's a free kick going against Harrison. And Moore will hand it, back to the umpire for a ball up. down by Meek here. Dane tries to work his way through, couldn't. Cameron picks it up for Collingwood, swept the hand over the top. Oh, Schultz. Oh, that's a big, solid hit. It's going to be paid as high. Oh, not sure whether Bailey Donald knew much about it, but yeah, certainly Schultz was hit heavily. He'll decide to play on with a kick inside forward 50.
3: Sends it long to the goal square. McStay at the back. He thinks he's got it. I thought it was off a few hands and a ball up at the top of the goal square.
2: It was off Membry's hands.
3: Oh, yes. Yeah. His fellow forward. Umpire quickly throws it up. Players on the move. Degoe, not 15. McStay in the pocket marks. Hand pass chopped off by D'Ambrosio. Sends Hawthorn out of defence. Gunston in a tangle. A puncher. A free kick will go the way of Jack Gunston. Hawks fans feel like they've been on the wrong end of a few. He'll take it at left half back. Collingwood by 20 points.
2: Free kicks, what is it, 11 to 6 in favour of the Pies for those that play that game.
0: Gunston, D'Ambrosio, who marks hard against the boundary. Moving short again to Battle. He marks. Just shy of the logo on the wing. Shane Warne stand. He'll play on now. And with the right kick towards left half forward. Chomp. Good mark at the back. And over the top of Cameron and Hounds. Marvio Chomp just stands. Allows players to stream forward. He'll try to spot a teammate in the left forward pocket. But instead getting their first puncher.
2: It's interesting, Rammer, that for that exit from the back half there, didn't even look to go and open the ground up. The Hawks, it's been very narrow, very straight line.
0: Puncher for the Pies beyond defensive 50. McStay flew in a pack, spill down to Membry. Hand pass out, direction of Long. Working it through Allen. Now to Degoe. That's a lovely kick to McCreary, who marks and continues on his run. Goes inside forward 50. Oh, goal was at his mercy. He had options as well. And he missed to the left-hand side. A minor score.
3: 21-point lead, Collingwood's way. Ippy up the wing. Morrison wins a two-on-one. Got it forward to Dylan Moore. Hand pass over his head. Chopped off by Ned Long. Collingwood take it back. Hand pass to Harrison. To Houston. Trying to thread the needle. To Goey between two Hawks. Brought it down. McCreary bounces off a couple of tacklers. Centres it to centre-half forward. Where Steele marks. It all opens up in front of him. For his second, he misses. And a few Collingwood players with their arms outstretched as well.
1: Two golden opportunities, Clinchy.
3: Yeah. Collingwood by 22 points.
2: 5-2 to 1-4 this quarter.
0: They kicked five all over. Unanswered goals in a row, and now the two behinds. They're absolutely dominating. It could be more as Newcomb goes beyond defensive 50 to a big pack on the commentary wing. Up there to take the marquee. The Hawks have it. And this will sweep it forward to Morrison. Step back inboard. Morrison, sold a bit of candy. Got around Ed Allen. Kicks into the right forward pocket for the Hawks. Gathering it. Watson hard up against the boundary. Popped a hand pass short here to Gunston. Gunston surrounded by Pies. Had time to assess his options. Steers it back. Can't find Chole. Taking it to Goey. Shrugged the attempted tackle of Weddle. Swept the hand pass out to Swadling. He's wrapped up by Watson, dare I say it. Came out the back again to Quaynor. Quaynor beyond defensive 50 for the Pies. Scooted past one. Membry up against Barris. They collide and the footy goes off them. It's going to be deliberate. He's knocked it across the line. Barris will get the free kick.
3: Might have convinced the umpire with that one. Wow. Barris back across half back. Carl Amon takes the mark. Collingwood by 22 points. Back to Jarman Impey, who marks at centre half back.
2: Eyes well set up to block to switch in the corridor.
3: So tick past, half an hour gone in this second quarter. So Hawthorn work it back to James Sicily. Game 200 for the Hawks captain tonight. Works it back inside defensive 50 to Impey. Trying to swing it out to left half back. Josh Battle marks. So Collingwood happy to give them this mark. Hand pass over the top to Weddle, who looks up the wing. Turns it over. Kicked it straight to Rowan Steele, who takes it back for Collingwood. Steele's in no real intent to move it quickly with everyone's behind the ball.
2: So well set up, the Pies. They made him go back and across and go nowhere and get a turnover.
3: Turns it comes inboard to Nick Dacos. This would be telling if they kick one here. Up to McStay. He marks it right half forward. He's got Schultz in the goal square against Sicily. No real tall target, so just puts it in that direction. Membry got there late. Sicily makes the spoil, comes down to the front. Lloyd Meek trying to gather. He hacks the kick out towards centre half back, running onto it, steer.

0: blazes away and misses everything. 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
1: Three
0: so Collingwood by 22 points. Well, that three chances, they could have led by 40 points.
2: They've left a few out there, the Magpies. Trying to get the Hawks in this. Through their own efforts.

0: back again. Meeks up to mark. He looks to move it on really quickly for Hawthorn and finds Chole back and back as he takes the mark. Now stands on it. Hawks fans want him to take a step back. Chole, meantime, will put it into the left forward pocket. Gunston up against Houston. No mark taken. Ball hits the deck. So do the players. Scooped up by Moore. Josh Dacos tackles him to ground. Ball up. Left half forward here for the Hawks, who desperately need a goal as we close in on halftime.
1: One goal, four. Hawthorn's way in this second quarter to Collingwood's 5-2. Thrown up. Meek and Cameron. Quainer knocks it out along the boundary line. Schultz is taken across by Jarman Impey. Now Pius says throw it in. So 22-point lead Collingwood's way after scores will level at quarter time. Pies have given everything they've got. The Hawks will be keen to readdress at halftime. Thrown back in. Cameron and Meek. Meek from behind wins down the tap, spills to the front. And that'll do us. The first half, an entertaining contest, but it's Collingwood who's had the better. A 22-point lead, 7-5-47 to Hawthorn, 3-7-25. 5-1 the way of the Magpies in that second quarter. 2 to Charlie West, individuals to McCreary, Nick Dacos, Anderson, and Steele. While for the Hawks, individual goals to Newcomb, Meek, and Chole. The thoughts of Adam Romanaskis and Daniel Harford with you on ABC Sport.
2: Well, a terrific quarter from the Pies. They dominated all the key categories, similarly to what they did in the first quarter. They were enormous. Contested possession, uncontested possession. Clearances 14-7, smacking around the contest. 21-17 uncontested marks. Still led tackles 24-19. Inside 50, 17-12, 5-2-1-4. They were brilliant. They gave Hawthorn no time and space. As soon as the ball got in their forward half, let alone their forward 50, the Magpies, they just squeezed the life out of Hawthorn. It's what Brisbane did really effectively last week. And talking about the way that Hawthorn got beaten last week, they got beaten in the air last week, but that's not the strength of the Pies in their forward half of the ground. So they're going to work at ground level. They're going to get it in there and go really hard at ground level, put heaps of pressure on the Hawks as they try and get out of D50 with any level of fluency or efficiency. And they just haven't allowed it. And it's been a masterclass in pressure and system. And they could quite rightly go into halftime thinking they've absolutely got the game in the palm of their hands at the moment. And the Hawks have got all sorts of troubles to address at halftime. Sam Mitchell's got one of the biggest challenges of his coaching career here. On the back of last week and what's happened in this first half tonight, he's got some real magnets he's got to move and levers he needs to pull to get this game back on terms.
3: Well, the reality of it is Hawthorn just can't absorb the pressure.
2: Yep.
3: And Collingwood, they're now just feasting on it. So you mentioned those ground ball numbers inside the forward half. Collingwood almost want the ball to hit the ground.
2: Absolutely.
3: Let's not mark the ball in the air because we know we're going to get them on the ground. So, and you look at that and you speak about last week that Brisbane got him in the air. But this is the problem for Sam right now. It's a big, big issue where their one mode is ball movement and uncontested mark. That's their only mode. When the game gets into a scrap and a fight, they're steps behind. So you speak about clearances, you speak about ground ball gets, you speak about contested football. That is all Collingwood.
2: Yep.
3: That is all Collingwood in this first half.
2: 15-5 ground balls in the forward half, just in that quarter alone, in favour of the Magpies. First quarter it was Hawthorn 23-19, so they got to work. But Collingwood have identified a real strength and a real weapon and some fragility in the Hawthorn defensive system. And they're going to work. They're exploiting everything they can at the moment. It's been very impressive.
1: Can they play that way for four quarters?
3: Well, they have to. They have to because of personnel. That's the reality of it. Now, okay, they've got a younger...
1: What about the energy and intent it requires?
3: That's what I'm getting at. So they've got a younger, more inexperienced team in there. So it will drop off at a moment. Then can Hawthorn take that moment and go and recognise and go, okay, we've got to score here? Because right at the moment, it doesn't even look like Hawthorn are going to score. No. With any fluency in that second quarter, ball's going in, Gunston's getting up the ground. You rarely see Gunston up the ground. So he's almost coming up to force another number to try to absorb a bit of Collingwood's pressure, get a restart through the middle of the ground, then reset the ground. But Collingwood are keeping the ball in motion. So it's pressure, tackle, spill out, Collingwood there, off they go. Big challenge for Hawthorn. I said I wanted him to be a little bit nasty before the game. I have not seen one bit of nastiness from the Hawks.
2: No.
1: And on the live ladder at the moment, Hawthorn would have dropped from that fourth spot. They've been fifth, depending on what happens with other results across the weekend.
3: And Melbourne.

0: giving it to Port Adelaide at the moment.
1: So the Demons had kicked seven of the first eight goals of the game. They led by 20-odd points at quarter time. Port Adelaide have just kicked the first goal of the second quarter. So Melbourne 7-2-44 to Port Adelaide 2-2-14.
2: Can we get you a soother or something?
1: That'd be great, half. Let's all head to the latest it's from the ABC gone. Newsroom.
3: This is ABC News with David Rollins. The death toll from the powerful earthquake that struck off the coast of the eastern Indonesian island of Flores has risen to at least 38. Indonesia's Disaster Management Agency says several others were injured in the magnitude 7.7 quake that shook the Indonesian province of East Nusa Tenggara early today. Indonesia's armed forces have been deployed in search and rescue operations across the affected province. Victoria has confirmed a Phillip Island little penguin has died from H5 bird flu. The dead penguin was found in the greater Phillip Island region and away from where the daily penguin parade occurs that attracts visitors. Chief Biodiversity Officer Dr. James Todd says the detection of bird flu on the island is concerning, but work is already underway to begin a mass vaccination program of the thousands of penguins that call the island home.
4: We know that little penguins are iconic and highly valued by Victorians, and for that reason we are working as a priority to protect those colonies.
3: Western Australia's Premier Roger Cook has described the preference deal struck between the WA Liberal Party and One Nation in the Secret Harbour by-election as a toxic coalition. Labor candidate Georgia Tree officially launched her campaign for the seat today following the retirement of Labor Minister Paul Papalia. Last month, Liberal leader Basil Zemplis said any result which sees Labor lose the seat would be considered a win for the Liberals. Roger Cook says One Nation has a track record of not delivering for Western Australians.
5: And it's a record the opposition leader has endorsed by sending Liberal Party preferences to One Nation. He knows the only way that he can govern in WA is through a toxic coalition with One Nation, with the Liberal Party as the minor partner.
3: An Adelaide NDIS provider has been charged over an alleged $5 million fraud plot. Frances Dew has the story.
6: The Australian Federal Police say officers arrested a 38-year-old man at Adelaide Airport yesterday as he was trying to leave the country. The AFP also says he's a director of a registered NDIS provider. They alleged the man solicited protected NDIS participant information from a National Disability Insurance Agency employee and used it to make thousands of funding claims worth about $5 million. In June, a 48-year-old woman was the first person to face charges over the same alleged plot after AFP investigators searched premises in Adelaide's northern suburbs. The man has been charged with dealing with the proceeds of crime fraudulently claimed from the NDIS and soliciting protected information from an NDIA staff member.
3: US Secretary of State Marco Rubio has welcomed Venezuela's latest prison release of more than 130 political detainees, saying it's a crucial step in the country's national reconciliation process. More on this from the BBC's James Reid.
7: There were emotional scenes outside Venezuelan prisons as detainees were reunited with their families. Some had been convicted of plotting against Nicolas Maduro, the former president who's now facing trial in New York after being ousted by the US military. Since his downfall in January, more than 1,000 Venezuelans have been released. Marco Rubio added that the US was closely monitoring talks between the interim government and opposition, which began last week. Some in Venezuela regard the American Secretary of State as an unofficial viceroy because of the control he exerts over the interim president, Delcy Rodriguez.
3: Turning to sport now, and Bangladesh is poised to win a cricket test on Australian soil for the first time, with the tourists well on top after day three in Darwin. Jim Maxwell wraps up the day's play.
8: Bangladesh have taken control of the Darwin test. Australia is 4 for 161, needing another 67 to get level. Josh Hazlewood took his 300th test wicket as Bangladesh scored 426, and that made a lead of 228. In its second innings, Australia with Smith making 44, Green 43 not out. They go into the fourth day with Bangladesh on the brink of an historic win. Jim Maxwell, ABC Sport, Darwin.

0: NAFL, two-time premiers Brisbane have shored up their top four berth with a 42-point win over Gold Coast at the Gabba. In the other match completed earlier, Geelong was too good for North Melbourne, 125-110. This is ABC News.
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4: Nick Watson has ball in hand, 60 from goal. Kicks into the teeth of goal. Frampton might have got a nudge in the back. Scholl takes the mark. Pretty much right in front. He'll start in line with the right hand behind post and put boot to ball from about 35 out.
5: This will be his first touch.
4: He's on the way in. It's from 35 out. You can tell from the crowd reaction, he's been able to convert. The Hawks have got their third of the evening.
6: Thrown up, Meek tried to knock it down. The umpire's gone down as well. Spills out to Nick Dacos. The little master onto his right. Fires towards goal and works it home. A touch of class from Nick Dacos. That's what Collingwood needed.
4: Anderson tried to hack it off the ground. Up by McKenzie, followed up by Anderson. Tackled in, ball jarred free. Came out there to Pendlebury, worked it around to Josh Dacos. He's Nick Dacos again, stabbing it in towards Mimbury. Couldn't take the mark, could hand it off though. Anderson! Listen to that roar. The Magpies, they put their lead out to 5 points. Just a long though for the Magpies. He's at right half forward, gives it off to Josh Dacos. Kicks the full forward. Stretching west! That's a great mark at full forward. Strong hands. High fives Harrison on the way back to take his kick. That's a ripping grab.
6: It's a big win because it's a young forward versus the captain.
4: Charlie West, already with one goal tonight. He's on his way in. Tight angle, right forward pocket, no problem. Simon Wynn, kick inboard, turns it over. He wanted battle chopped off by Schultz, who wanted it more. Handed it on, chance to run inside forward 50 and bounce it through for a goal. What a shocking turnover.
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4: Welcome back to the MCG. Collingwood lead by 22 points over Hawthorn in a game that could have enormous ramifications for the Hawks if they are to lose this. Trying to fight back after being belted by 67 points by Brisbane last weekend. Their biggest loss of the year. With the way other results are going, Melbourne at the moment lead by 24 points over Port. That game, admittedly, still midway through the second term. But if that continues on that path and the Demons win, the Hawks, who started the week in third, will drop out of the top four and be down in fifth if they can't find a way to get themselves past Collingwood this evening. Lots to like about Collingwood's game. Certainly in that term, when they kick five unanswered goals to begin, and kick 5-1 in the second quarter. Having a look at some of the numbers at the moment, Jordan Ngoi's had 18 disposals, Nick Dacos 18, Josh Dacos with 16, Swatling with 14, while for the Hawks, Impey 16, Morrison 14, Battle 13, and Carl Amon with 12. The inside 50s going the way of Collingwood's 35-20, the tackles to Collingwood 46-25, clearances to Collingwood 21-11, as we heard from our experts Daniel Harford and Adam Ramanaskas before the halftime break. There's a bit to play out in this one, and I know that it's a situation where Sam Mitchell can't be pointing at the ladder, but to both you, Harf, and to you, Rama, this, lose this game for Hawthorn after what happened with that game against Brisbane, and you said it posed some real questions for you. You then drop out of the four, you lose two games this close to finals, and it does make it really unlikely that the Hawks are going to be any sort of a contender in 2026 if they drop this.
8: Well, no, you can write them off if they lose this. Absolutely, because what we would have learned in the last couple of weeks is that they struggle with aerial threats forward of the footy, and they struggle with ground-level pressure like the Pies are applying tonight. And that's a couple of the key facets of the game you need to have under control when you get to September. So that would be a real big turnaround if they were to be able to compete on the back of that. But it's not over yet. I'm sure Sam's got some answers in the coach's box for the second half. Whether or not it works, we'll see. But

0: Yeah, it's a real big fact-finding mission, I reckon, for Sam and for Hawthorn fans to see what their team's made of on the back of last week.
1: The aerial threat part half is really interesting because you look at Barras and you look at Battle and you go, yep, okay, good defenders,
0: yep.
1: You know, usually win their one-on-ones. It's more the medium-sized guys that I think Hawthorn have the trouble with is the aerial threats. So, like, you know, Carl Amon, for example, doesn't love to be in an aerial contest.
0: Yep.
1: Really. I think Jarman Impey defends well. Hardwick mostly defends well in those situations. But again, it's those medium-sized players that when the ball's in the air, it's been causing Hawthorn the most trouble over the last few weeks. You look at Lohman last week, he caused all sorts of issues for the Hawks. Charlie Cameron last week, all sorts of issues. So, they've got to get that right. I think their midfield tonight's been pedestrian. Oh, I don't think Newcomb's had a great half of football. Will Day's got the ball and just blazed every time. And I think that's more because of the pressure of Collingwood, where when he's tried to dance, he's been tackled. That's how the game's sort of rolled at the moment. Then you look to Goey, Nick Dacos, Josh Dacos, 18, 18, 16, doing plenty of work. You look on the other side, Impey, Harry Morrison, Battle, Amon, all defenders. For Hawthorn, your first genuine mid is Newcomb with Will Day and Newcomb with nine possessions.
0: Yeah, McKenzie, edge. Nine.
1: So, you know, there's just not a lot going on in that midfield for Hawthorn.
0: And as a result, you can't get McDonald into the game or Ginnivan into the game. And D'Ambrosio's done little on the outside as well. Dylan Moore's been, he's at 10, but he hasn't been overly been active, I wouldn't have thought, from an impact perspective this evening. So, they're the guys they rely on, too. It's not just the guys on the inside. It's the high half forwards that push up. Watson's another one. Hasn't had a lot of the footy. Has eight disposals.
2: I was about to say there were some question marks after last week about Watson. This is one of those games. If the Hawks are to find a way out of it, he needs to somehow get involved. We need to see him do some of the miraculous things that he can do.
1: It's always the challenge for any good small forward is that when a team puts absolute attention into that matchup, how can they still have an impact on the game, on the scoreboard, whatever that is. Now, Quaynor's basically gone with Watson step for step tonight.
0: He would have known that on Monday, wouldn't he?
1: Would have. Yeah. Absolutely.
0: Like that's not a difficult matchup. No. To
1: so if I'm Nick Watson in this second half, I'm readjusting. I'm thinking, okay, how do I take Quaynor into positions that he's not comfortable with? Working it from there, not going, I'm going to do the same thing again in the second half. Because what happens is teams will see it, and it's simply, let's just lock down. Like, let's have a dedicated defender. Because what clubs do is when the ball is in their front half, they set up behind the ball. But they lose their matchup a lot of the time, so it's the handover part. And that's what Nick Watson loves, when he's handing over, because you get lost in the mess. And Gunston's a little bit the same at times. When you hand over, you get lost in the mess. But tonight, those two guys have had genuine matchups all night. They haven't had any impact on that first half.
0: I'd flip them. I'd get Watson deepest and take Quaynor to the square,
1: have
0: to the cage,
1: yeah.
0: And then kick it low into him. Don't even bother trying to kick it for a mark. Just kick it low into in front of him and let him go to work. Let him dance and take Quaynor to the school at dance school.
2: Try and win with dirty ball.
0: Yep. Oh, that's what I'd be doing because they can't. Well, I mean, you've got to get in their forward half first. They didn't do that very well in that second quarter. Collingwood owned that second quarter of possession of forward half. So, but I would get Gunston up. Because he's crafty enough to get in good spots as they exit and have good matchups one-on-one. And I think if he's got Houston, you back Gunston a lot of those times one-on-one if it's he and Houston. So get him up a little bit more involved in the game. Get Watson as your deepest, which puts a little bit of twitch factor into any defender. And then let him go to work, give him some space to work and see what he can do. I think that's a method worth trying.
1: We have raved about Collingwood's pressure in the first half. So they've had 46 tackles in that first half. Led by the 38-year-old, Pendlebury, with five tackles in a half of football. So when you've got that buy-in from the most experienced player in the game, it's very, very easy for the rest of the team to follow. And their pressure has been immense in that first. It's made Hawthorn look like a very average, mediocre team, particularly in that second half. And then they go to work at ground level, as half mentioned, in that second quarter. It's made Hawthorn look very, very ordinary. And I think that second quarter exposed almost more problems than last week.
0: I agree.
1: With Brisbane.
0: Yep. I agree.
2: You're in a tight huddle beneath our broadcast.

0: Last position here. The Hawks, Collingwood have broken. They're heading to the positions on the ground, but the Hawks stayed in a tight group for a little bit longer before they've broken across. Now they head to get ready to start this second half. Just an update for you for the game at Adelaide. Port Adelaide against Melbourne. The Demons, with about 8 minutes to play before halftime, lead 9 goals, 2:56.
1: 9-2.
0: To Port, 3-2-20. Yeah, 9-2-56 to 3-2-20. Hawks fans will be very interested in that game, and we'll keep you right across that as well. Just a reminder, of course, the test continues. It stumps on day three. The Aussies trailing Bangladesh by 67 runs with 6 wickets remaining. They're 4 for 161 in their second dig. The Aussies, of course, a call available. Corbin Middlemass leading the team up in Darwin. Just go to ABC Listen, look for the cricket ball button from 10 o'clock tomorrow. First ball of day four. We're about to get this second half underway. Spectators returning to their seats. It's an enormous crowd, somewhere in the vicinity of 80,000. Here's Matt Clinch to get the third term underway.
2: Cameron and Meek resume their battle. Tap comes down the way of Ward. It gets a hand pass over the top to Newcomb. Hawthorn go forward first. Kick is wide of Marbiel Choldo. Frampton should get there first. Gathers for Collingwood. Sends it up the wing. McCreary lost his footing and Battle got it down to Newcomb. Hand pass into the middle of the ground for Will Day. The run of Jarman Impey from halfback. Changed his mind at the last moment. Pokes it inside 50. Dylan Moore's hand pass to Sicily in game 200. He unloads but misses everything. Just scrapes in for a minor score to the right. Collingwood by 21 points.
1: So he started on that Southern Stand wing. James Sicily, the skipper. This doesn't seem to be a matchup that Sam Mitchell's happy with for him to play back.
3: I agree. Well, Membry exposed that matchup in the first quarter.
0: Houston takes the kicking duties, goes long towards right half back, flying up. The Hawks are able to punch it away across for a boundary throw. A big figure of Tom Barris getting up there to do the defensive work. Throw in. Left half forward for the Hawks. Can they kick their first goal since the 8 minute mark of the second term? Thrown back in. Cameron Palmer down here for the Magpies. Lewis tried to tap it out for the Hawks, eventually shoveled it straight into Ward's face. Bounced off him. Anderson put it back into traffic, went to gather it himself. Morrison tackles him.
3: What also Collingwood are doing well is they're taking Hawthorne's defenders to uncomfortable places. So Josh Battle's up at this contest at the moment where he's usually sitting back defending.
0: Meek slapped it forward, helped on by Lewis inside forward 50, trying to gather Day. Got tackled, just got a hand pass out to Watson. Oh, crunched! Crisp got him and just drove him into the ground over the boundary line at left half forward.
3: Two great tackles. First one was Quaynor,
1: yeah.
3: And the second one was Crisp.
2: Tackle number 49, Rammer. They're almost about to raise the bat for a half century. Here's Ward inside the defensive 50, under pressure, trying to knock it away. Crisp goes in for Collingwood. He's locked up. Ward over the top, up by our circles, and we'll ball it up. Left forward pocket for the Hawks.
1: It's not being able to execute under pressure again from Josh Ward. It was a grand ball he had to pick up. Watson running shotgun there.
2: Collingwood by 21 points. Cameron under the ruck, tries to get a hand pass in the path of Nick Dacos. Pressured by Mitch Lewis, knocked it onto Quainer, back to Nick Dacos. Somehow made it work. Pendlebury can't gather and Battle sees it out of play for a boundary throw-in.
1: So the Collingwood players know when you're in congestion, you better get tackled. Just get someone 3 or 4 metres forward of it, directly forward of it. That's where the ball's going with that quick handball.
0: He just joined us, still side bottom. Laid out after announcing his retirement during the week. Coming in for him, Harvey Harrison. Magpies to have it here at right half back as Nick Dacos tried to soccer it off the ground and missed. Newcomb gathered, hand pass to Morrison, immediately wrapped up by Crisp again. That the 50 up now, raised the bat for the half century of tackles. Keeping with the cricket theme,
3: we'd better take a 50 for the Aussies at the moment, wouldn't we?
0: Yeah. Yes, indeed. They'd be very happy.
3: Little standing ovation from the crowd. Half would have just tipped the hat.
1: No doubt.
3: Thank you.
1: I'm away to bigger things. 150 left.
0: Cameron wins it down here from the restart. Got it to Dacos. Clever hand pass to Schultz. Works it on nicely to Chris. Hands it off to the runner. This is slick hands now from the Magpies. It comes again to Houston. He kicks forward, and that's where it all comes undone. Barris got in the way. was able to gather, kicked around the body for the Hawks defensively towards left half back, and

0: battles away against Hardwick and they see it over the boundary line for a throw-in.
1: I'm not sure what Dan Houston was kicking to there.
2: It's a good question.
1: Look, I know we've got a beautiful view of the ground up high, but it definitely didn't kick it to a Collingwood player.
0: Throwing it right half forward for the Magpies. Meek again stretched. He's got the tap against Darcy Cameron. Newcomb's almost able to gather. Ward does for the Hawks. Handed it off to Day. Can he break the Nick Dacos tackle? He broke that. Didn't break the tackle of Schultz, and that's holding the ball.
1: Been caught a couple of times tonight, Will Day. Just trying to take the tackle on too much, trying to fight through.
2: Well, he had the corridor open. Yeah. Corridor receiving target open. Chose to go back in through the noise, and the noise got a hold of him.
1: That's what Lachie Schultz made so much of his career about in the West. Sends Collingwood up towards the 50. Flying in front. West brought it down. McCreary. Ginneman had hold of him. McCreary gets a hand pass to Allen to Pendlebury. Watson laid the tackle. Got him at the last moment. Holding the ball. Nick Watson trying to get involved. He has to do so in the defensive half. As he plays on. Tries to get it up to Marvio Chol. It's a 3-on-1 Hawthorn's way. Chol trying to get it down against Quainer. Houston got back. So Chol chips it out to Ward. Has it left half forward. Hand pass to Mitch Lewis. Cuts on his right. It's a 2-on-1 once more. And Gunston from behind takes the mark. Impossible position for Puncher, who had Ginneman and Gunston to try and deal with.
2: Now, it's not going to end up on a poster, Clint, but Nick Watson's tackle on Scott Pendlebury at halfback gets him in the game, does a great thing for his team, and all of a sudden they get a shot at goal.
1: How Hawthorn need this. Jack Gunston veers out to the right and curls through the first of the third quarter.
2: There's a pulse
1: as Hawthorn start the climb. Back to a 15-point lead, Collingwood's way. 7-5-47 to Hawthorn, 4-8-32. 6 minutes gone, third quarter, Saturday Night Footy on ABC Sport.
3: I think they should give Hawthorn's confidence. They can score quickly.
2: Oh, no doubt.
3: I think we all appreciate that. But that's the type of effort they need. So first half, they're playing the game on pure talent, ball movement. Start of the second half, they've actually started to put some physical pressure into the game. So half makes a great call there on Nick Watson, getting himself into the game by defensive action. And that's what I think a few of these other Hawthorn players need to do in this third quarter.
0: Get what they desperately crave. An opening goal of this third term. Back in the middle. And with a more telling tap, Dacos got there. Back to Cameron for the Magpies, to Ed Allen. Hand pass forward to Dacos. Tries to get away from Ward. Does so. Takes a bounce. Runs the centre half forward. Puts it inside 450. Sicily at the height advantage against Steele. And front position. He takes the mark, the Hawks captain, in the right back pocket. Pauses to assess what's in front of him. Takes a couple of steps and will send it towards the wing. Howes went up, couldn't mark. At the drop, Ginneman for the Hawks. Moves it on immediately. Great kick. Found Watson in space. Handed on to the run of Connor McDonald. He goes for goal. But he's missed to the right-hand side.
3: Boy, that was an easy little handball half.
2: Gunston running through the pocket by himself. Awesome. 3-on-2.
0: Had Lewis in the goal square if he decided to go to him as well, but a minor score instead. 4-9-33, plays 7-5-47. Pies in front, 7 gone third term.
1: Houston just chips it into Josh Dacos, who gives it back to Dan Houston. So still 15 out from his defensive goal. Tries to thread the needle through the middle of the ground. Clears to go in, Ginneman. Jarman Impey centres it to Ward. 60 out, pokes it over the top to Dylan Moore, and that's 15. He's got Mitch Lewis on, he's only in the goal square. Collingwood breaking down. Half passes to Connor McDonald on the goal line, and they make certain of it. The first two goals of the third quarter go the way of Hawthorn, and just like that, the margin's back to 8 points. 7-5-47 Collingwood to Hawthorn, 5-9-39.
3: Oh, just questionable decisions by Dan Houston. So goes to Jordan DeGoey in a genuine one-on-one, overkicks the ball. Then Hawthorn just take the ball back. They take the ball off the line where it came from. All Collingwood defenders are out of position. So it's an easy pickings there for Hawthorn going inside 450.
2: Yeah, both goals come from turnovers so far this quarter. Two goals, two. The whole scores come from turnover this third term for the Hawks. But on that occasion, as you say, Ram, it's just bad decision. Bad decision and poor execution from Dan Houston. He's had a couple of little moments he'd like to take back too in this third quarter.
0: Hawks right back in the contest. Early

0: early stages, third term. Again, Meek against Cameron. Cameron went early. Meek stayed down. His kick was ricocheting away off a couple of pies. Came out for the Hawks, though, to Ward. Hands it off to Sicily on the logo on the wing. Moves it forward to Day. Keeps going, Day. Runs the right half forward. Kicks Hawthorne the full forward. Flying Gunston couldn't mark. At the back, Josh Dacos mops up in his defensive goal square for the Magpies. Kicks towards right half back. Flying up there, McKenzie. So too, Quaynor. Spills down here for the Magpies. It's going to be a free kick going the way of the Hawks.
1: Front on contact from Quaynor to McKenzie. It's called from out of zone.
0: So McKenzie has it at left half forward. He'll put boots a ball from about 52 out. Just tighter than a 45 degree angle to the left.
1: Right on his limit, I reckon.
0: Three goals, eight for the season, 15 in a 66 game career. McKenzie goes for goal. It's an absolute beauty! What a tremendous kick. Cam McKenzie, the 22-year-old, he's got the Hawks to within 2 points. Gave it a ride and kicked it truly. Hawthorne are 6-9-45. The Pies 7-5-47. We've gone 10 minutes into the third term. And what was a 22-point deficit at halftime is a 2-point deficit right now.
2: Game on, Rammer.
3: Yeah, definitely. Well, Collingwood are going to be ruining those three missed opportunities late in that second quarter, because they could have really opened the game right up. So now you give your opponent a sniff and they take it. So that's where credit to Hawthorne. They've gone into the rooms, they've reassessed at halftime. They've picked up their pressure rating in this third quarter, forced Collingwood into quick decision out at defensive 50, and it's paying dividends.
4: Becomes the sixth individual goal kicker in the match.
2: Right.
4: Throw, Hawthorne free kick in the middle of the ground against Pendlebury. And Lloyd Meek laid the tackle. Takes it for Hawthorne, sends it out to Will Day. He's got a bit of space as well. Kicks it out for the lead of Mitch Lewis, but D'Ambrosio in front takes the mark.
3: He'll back himself here. And he's got a couple of metres too. He marked that ball on the blue line. So he's probably gained 2 or 3 metres here.
4: Being put on an angle here though, Rammer.
3: And that's Jack Crisp problem, because he stood the mark there.
5: Sure, it's the umpire's job to set the mark.
4: D'Ambrosio takes a deep breath. Three goals for Hawthorne to start this third quarter. They've been electric. This will be something. D'Ambrosio veers boundary side. It's across the face of goal, trying to bring it back, but it's through for a minor score. Collingwood's lead is 1 point. 12 minutes gone, third quarter.
5: 9-4 inside 50s for the Hawks this quarter. 9-2 uncontested marks, so it's back on terms. It's back on their game at the moment, so the Pies have to wrestle it away.
0: Oh, Josh Dacos almost bit off more than he could chew, but it was good enough to find its way to Howes, who marked just in front of a Hawks opponent. Then back to Dacos, kicks beyond defensive 50. McCreary marking right up against the boundary line in front of the Hawks bench. Wheels inboard, kicks with the right to right half forward. 2-on-2 battle, and doing well, Charlie West. Got away from his opponent, took the mark, popped it short. Well chopped off. Hardwick won it down, got it to Newcomb. Now to McKenzie, kicks towards the defensive edge of the centre square. This is Beattie, the debut side. We're looking for Impey. Flew, couldn't mark. Membry went after it, couldn't gather. Hack forward by Aim on inside forward 50. Connor McDonald tapped it in the path of Watson. Player three in the goal square. It comes to Gunston. He puts it through. They're in front. Gunston's got his second. And the Hawks, just like that, blink of an eye start, find themselves in the lead. Up by 5 points, 7-10-52 to Collingwood 7-5-47. 13 minutes gone in the third term. They trailed by 22 at the half. But as you both said, Rammer and Harp, they can pile on points quickly.
5: 4 goals in 7 minutes is what's happened in this quarter. And they found themselves in the lead. And it's getting the ball back. It's turnovers. Their pressure contest. Surging the ball forward. Thought they turned it over in the middle of the ground. Jarman Impey dives on it. Surges it forward. And the Hawks are running. Watson's involved again. Forward of the footy is working for the Hawks at the moment, but it's the source where it's coming from.
4: Fourth lead change of the match for the first since the 11-minute mark of the second quarter. Chole out of the ruck, does the roving as well, kicks up towards the wing. Morrison.

0: made the spoil. It ricochets away from Beattie, and Harrison's worked out of it. Getting back, it's picked up by Bailey McDonald. Hand pass away to Carl Amon. Into the middle of the ground for Chole. He hadn't moved too far. He marks for the Hawks. Kicks over the head of Connor McDonald. Turns it over. Josh Dacos getting back. His hand pass lazy for Billy Frampton. In the end, Josh Dacos saves the day. Back to Puncher. Hand pass to Quainer. Hand pass looking for Long. Has to tackle Mitch Lewis, who got rid of the footy. Lewis will get the free kick in the left forward pocket.
1: You invite pressure from the opposition too many times, they'll eventually get you.
2: You sound like Guido Hatzis just then.
0: The Hawks have had 7 shots on goal from their 11 inside 50s. This is an avalanche at the moment.
2: I think he almost, I wouldn't mind betting Mitch Lewis dropped that ball on purpose because he knew he was going to get tackled.
1: No doubt.
2: And there'd be a free kick coming.
0: Lewis starts out beyond the boundary. He'll kick from just inside 50, out to the left. Lewis with a deliberate approach, hits it sweetly. And the Hawks are hitting everything out of the middle at the moment. 5 unanswered goals through 15 minutes of this third quarter. And they have taken the lead, and now they take an 11-point advantage. 8-10-58 to Collingwood, 7-5-47.
1: Well, maybe they are up for the fight. So centre bounce this quarter, half 4-1 in Hawthorn's favour. So doing the work through the middle of the ground where clearance in that second quarter was 14-7 in Collingwood's favour. So they really dominated.
2: Collingwood 6-3 up at half time. Centre bounce.
1: So they're dominating that part of the game. Hawthorn have gone. I just love how they readjusted. You know, it's been, what's that? That's 5 goals in 10 minutes now of football. Readjusted, put the pressure back onto Collingwood, and that was a perfect example. Inside your forward 50, you've got to relentlessly chase and tackle, and Hawthorn didn't get a reward.
3: Chole won it down and came to Newcombe. The Hawks will come away again. Newcombe to Ward, bursting forward. Oh, he has run too far.
2: That's a fair call. Ran a long way.
3: Hawks fans don't realise it yet. It'll be marked by Gus in the right forward pocket. It's going to have to come back. Half time, by the way, in Adelaide. Melbourne 9-3-57 to Port 3-2-20. Swaddling with the free kick. Comes to Frampton. He marks it right half back. Collingwood had not scored in this quarter. Frampton towards right half forward. Barris flew. Won it to ground, but taken by DeGoey. Got it onto West. Open goal square. West liked his chances, but misses. From about 45 metres out. A minor score. Their first score of this turn. It's now gone 17 minutes. Hawks lead by 10 points. This is Saturday Night Footy on ABC Sport. This is Matt Clinch.
0: First score since late in the second quarter for Collingwood. Weddle with the kicking duties, long towards Barris, who rises and takes the mark. All of a sudden, everything looked a problem for Hawthorn. It's starting to click. Barris has it at half back. Sends Hawthorn up the wing. Josh Battle leads up, clears heat. And McStay. McStay grabs the back of his head. Frampton with a hand pass back to Swaddling. Half back for Collingwood. Hand pass to Ned Long. Kicks it around his body. Up towards Schultz and Carl Amon. Amon makes the spoil. Ricochets out towards McStay. Against the boundary line. He's happy to see it across. His Battle crashes into him. And a boundary thrown in front of the Collingwood bench. Hawthorn by 10 points.
1: That was an effort from Dan McStay. That wasn't very much of an effort. Had more time there. Bit more intensity on the ball.
2: It's going to come off with a blood rule, Dan McStay. How'd you be all over that for us?
1: Hodgie's got the double jacket on now.
3: Don't blame him.
2: If he's got gloves.
3: No, he's glove free, but
2: if he pulls out gloves, he'll be hell to pay.
3: Hodgie, you're allowed to defend yourself, by the way. I'll bring you in a moment. One down here. Darcy Cameron for the Magpies, came to Schultz, got it on again towards Long. He'll kick Collingwood inside forward 50. Hawks had a 2-on-1. Sicily was able to bring it to ground despite the close presence of Membry. Membry went in there, ripped off away from Sicily, and then it was tackled into him.
2: Yeah, he did well, Membry.
1: Awesome.
2: And Hayes.
1: Yeah. Sicily should have marked that ball.
3: Thrown up again. Down here by Battle. Oh, crunched. Hayes there, immediately tackled. They play on. DeGoey able to get a hand pass away to Schultz. Bailey McDonald tackles him to ground. Umpire circles and says we'll board up again. Still inside forward 50 for the Pies.
4: Oh, it's too high. Morrison.
3: Got away with it. Throwing up. Cameron down. McKenzie clearing kick for the Hawks. It'll bounce beyond defensive 50. Awkward bounce down for Chris. Worked out okay for Lewis though. Hand pass to the run of Ginnivan. Sailing through. He'll run it along the ground. It was the intentional grub to Connor McDonald. Hand pass over the chop to Chole. He couldn't take it cleanly. Houston's back there. Tapped at the ground. Chole came again. Couldn't get the kick away. Harrison mopped it down. Came again to Ginnivan. Left forward pocket. Watson breaks one. Breaks two. Snaps. Chris is in the goal square. Takes the defensive mark. Not enough purchase on the kick. The Wizard with the wand misfiring on that occasion as Chris goes beyond defensive 50.
0: Swadling breaks a tackle. Hand pass to Ed Allen. Loses it. West at halfback. It's a hand pass away to Dan Houston. And now to Ed Allen. To Harrison against the boundary line. From right halfback. Kicks looking for Ngoi. Clears his fingertips. And Bailey McDonald sliding in, taking the mark.
1: They made an absolute mess of that.
0: It was like the Roadrunner and Coyote Ugly.
3: The Roadrunner and Coyote Ugly.
2: Coyote
0: combination
2: ugly.
0: Of your two. Bailey McDonald kicks it inside 50, and it was just ugly by the end. Watson runs onto it in the left forward pocket, keeps his feet, cuts back on the right for the impossible goal. It's across the face of goal and goes through for a minor score.
2: So I reckon fatigue's playing a part here, Remmer.
1: Yeah, possibly, yeah.
2: The Pies don't seem to have that zip that they had in that first half. As we're going to check...
1: Hawthorn have flipped the script on tackles. So Collingwood have only had six tackles in this quarter. Hawthorn have had 13.
0: Let's head down to Tim Hodges on the boundary.
5: Yeah, well, Collingwood out on their feet by the looks, but they're also one man down at the moment. Dan McStay, it was a nasty gash at the very top of his head. I think he's gone down to the rooms. I think he requires stitches at such a savage gash at the top of his head. So that's a nasty one, McStay, in the rooms.
3: So... Still marked that ball, so no change to the score. He plays on, kicks beyond defensive 50 to right half back. Quick hands through Dacos, comes to Allen, now to Schultz, runs towards the logo commentary wing and will kick into space at right half forward. One-on-one battle, Sicily against Membry. Sicily got a touch, Membry gathered, got it down to Long, kicks from the right forward pocket towards goal, bounces past the goal square. Hayes battles against Battle. They both lock hands. Eventually, numbers win out here for the Hawks. Amon's able to get it away to Newcomb. Kicks beyond defensive 50. This is Beattie. He'll take a bounce. Ahead of him is Morrison. Receives the hand pass. Back to Beattie, the debutant.
2: Oh, they're out.
3: Wants someone to come towards him. Instead, sees Watson free over the top. Kick goes his way. Gathers on the bounce. 40 from goal. Steers it short. Lewis marks. Mitch Lewis with one tonight. But he will have a shot on goal from a very tight angle, right full forward. He'll start on the boundary line. We'll put boots of ball from 25 out.
2: So this is the model that worked in the first quarter when they got a chance to get the ball from side to side and then run down the wings. That's what's catching the Pies out. And if they are losing their energy, they're going to get some unbelievable looks, which they've had a few times already this term. Three players ahead of the ball then again.
3: Mitch Lewis looking for what would be the sixth unanswered goals for the Hawks. Lewis is in. He's missed. Going narrow to the right-hand side. 8-11-59, the Hawks. Collingwood 7-6-48. So it's the Hawks now by 11 points, 22 gone into the third.
0: Josh Dacos to brother Nick. Sends it up the wing. Barris flew. Couldn't take the mark. Gets a hand pass forward to Meek. Away to McKenzie, draws an opponent, hand pass to Ginnivan, looks out laterally looking for Lewis, good spoil from Houston, still alive for Hawthorn though. Watson gathers, he's tackled by Swadling, got a hand pass away, and Connor McDonald has it locked to his chest.
2: It's like when Arnold, from different strokes, tackled the Gooch. Just rope in a rope of dope from the Hawks, you've got to wait for the Gooch to get tired.
0: Your view... Movie knowledge is going to all different levels tonight. Jack Gunston, he was waiting a full forward, but Ginnivan shinned it at the top of the 50. Houston takes it back for Collingwood to Ngoi, to Pendlebury. They run the gauntlet, got it to West, now to Schultz. Hand pass to Allen, where to now? Has to give it back to Nick Dacos. Feeds a hand pass over the top. It's Schultz who cuts back on his right. Centering ball, good pass.
1: Just patience by the Pies there. They needed their forwards to reset. Schultz was good enough, involved in there twice. Gives that first little handball to Ed Allen. comes back. Then he fakes to go outside, but comes back inside. Schultz, and that allowed then the ground to open up inside forward 50.
2: You should have seen the one-on-one speed battle that was between Long and Battle all the way from half back to half forward back to the top of the arc.
0: Hawthorn with the last five goals of the game. Ned Long from right on 50. It's offline to the left. Through for minor score. Hawthorn by 10 points. So it's 9 scoring shots to 2 in this third quarter.
2: Yep, 16 to 8 inside 50s.
3: Sicily beyond defensive 50, but he'll turn it over. Oh, Houston had it, dropped it. Spills it across the boundary line. Won't stay in. Throwing right half forward for the Pies.
2: Matching it up at clearance. That's I reckon that's the big one. They were 21-11 down at clearance at halftime. They're 7-6 up this term. 5-1 from the centre, which has given them all their scoring opportunities.
3: Cameron wins it down. Long got it for the Magpies. Kicked around the body. It'll bounce inside forward 50. Schultz to tap it out towards McCreary. He's under real pressure.
2: Oh, clever.
3: Did really well. Tapped it back to Langdon. Then on in turn to Pendlebury. Gave it again to McCreary at right half forward. Kicks to the teeth of goal. Membry flew. Put it mark. Spilt out the back. And then rushed by Bailey McDonald across the behind line for a minor score. Collingwood 7-8-50. They trail the Hawks by 9. 8-11-59. 25 gone in the third term. Cracking crowd here at the MCG. Saturday night footy on ABC Sport.
0: Jarman Impey brings it into Hardwick, who chips it up the wing, and Massimo D'Ambrosio has it at left half back. Hawthorn by 9 points. Call to play on. Sends it long in the Lloyd meet direction. Maneuvered. Darcy Cameron takes the mark for Collingwood. Immediately looks into the middle of the ground. Swaddling on the back of Ginneman. Takes the mark. Didn't get more than a foot off the ground, but drives it inside 50. Memory up against the pack. Barris brought it down. Still a chance for Collingwood. West trying to get it forward. Sicily gets back for Hawthorn. He gathers. Hand pass to Barras. Back to Sicily. He chips it over the top, but Dylan Moore working. Takes the mark in the right back pocket.
3: Moore hands it off to his captain. Oh. Goes back to Boyd. Real trouble. Tackled by Memory. Ball jars free. Knocked down by Steele. Back to Long. And now oh. The left forward pocket. A stunning goal. That is as good as you are ever likely to see. Deep in the left forward pocket, Hayes has made something out of absolutely nothing. The pressure came from Membry. Hayes won it down, tapped it in the direction of Steele, then Long back to Hayes, and he's kicked a beauty and one that the Magpies desperately needed. 3-point game, 8-8-56 now the Pies, 8-11-59 the Hawks, 27 gone. In the third term, what a moment that was.
1: Well, it was a handball from Dylan Moore that put Sicily under pressure. He had to stop. I'm surprised, Clint, that you didn't mention he was from WA either. I was waiting for that in the celebration commentary.
2: Benny Cameron would have.
1: But it was a terrific finish.
3: He would have too, bless him.
0: He would have.
3: We cheer back at home every time he does.
0: His 10th game, what a big goal that was. And for all Hawthorn's dominance, they lead by just 3 points.
1: The Collingwood kids are okay. Ed Allen, Hayes, Swadling, Anderson.
0: Cameron wins down the tap. Nick Dacos trying to bust his way clear. Can't do so. Ward gets a hand pass back for Hawthorn. To Sicily, a little slow. Schultz lays the tackle. It spills out. Harrison stripped of it as he attacked the footy, holding the ball.
2: She's James Sicily's having a mare. An absolute mare tonight in his 200th.
0: Hawthorn free kick at right half back. Harry Morrison to take it. Hawthorn leading by 3 points.
1: And they doesn't deserve to get carried off tonight after the game.
2: I'm not sure that's a factor.
0: 5-1. Hawthorn's way in this third quarter. Long kick up the wing. Swadling takes it. 1-2 with Josh Dacos. Cuts back on his left. Sends it up the wing. Here's Sicily. This time takes the mark.
3: Milestone's been a Impey under real pressure, gave it back to Day. He got tackled. It was a hospital hand pass. Memory took him to ground.
2: Didn't need the handball.
3: Definitely didn't. They play on here. Oh, Nick Dacos. That's a rare error. Kicked straight into the chest of Day. Stumbling forward. Was able to get a hand pass away to Impey. He fell over the top of the football. Collingwood pile more players onto it. They'll move it away here. The Pies. Nick Dacos to Pendlebury. Back to Nick Dacos. What a pair that is. Kicks inside forward 50, sliding out to Mark Schultz.
2: That kick.
3: Perfectly weighted kick. Schultz.
1: Schultz wasn't even, he was running back towards goal. And then Dacos forced him to come forward with the kick. So that little inside out kick that he, well, sorry, that was.
2: Was it left footer?
1: Yeah, that was outside to inside, that kick from Dacos. Incredible kick.
3: Schultz is at full stretch, had both arms out to gather the ball into his chest as he slid forward along the turf. Now, can he convert? This to give Collingwood back the lead. Schultz crosses the 50, 45 out from goal, misses left. Minor score, 2-point ball game. The Hawks 8-11-59, the Pies are 8-9-57. We're about to hit the half an hour mark into this third term. Saturday night footy on ABC Sport. Here's Matt Clinch.
0: Collingwood looks shot 10 minutes ago. They found a way to fight back. Battle out of defence, long towards Lloyd Meek. Houston makes the spoil. Slapped on by Ginneman. Watson tackled, ridden to the turf by Josh Dacos. McCreary's hand pass to Ed Allen. Around his body, inside 50 once more. Sicily spoils it down. Anderson the crummer, can't gather it cleanly. Barris tries to wrestle him off it. Anderson has a lock to him. The moment's lost for Collingwood in the right forward pocket.
2: You're right, Clinchy. They've really got some adrenaline flowing here, the Pies.
3: Cameron won it down. Stolen here by Barris. Is he taken high? The umpire says no, we'll ball it up. Strongly tackled to ground. Wrapped up by McCreary. Both up. Thrown up again. Look, and Meek had the Mertillian tap on down towards Schultz, who tried to run along the ground from the right forward pocket. Sicily was in the way. Dumping kick towards right half back at full pace. Marked by Weddle, continues his run. Takes one bounce, now a second. Oh. Hand pass over the top, missed more. And Houston got in the way. Oh, they've butchered another one going forward here, the Hawks. Oh, they've gone deliberate against Houston. I reckon that's ferociously harsh. More kicks inside forward 50. Frampton spoils a free kick against him. It's going Gunston's way.
2: I reckon that was there. I'll play that.
3: Yeah. Had the arms chopped. But I still think that wasn't deliberate on the outer side.
2: Yeah, I'm with you on that. I don't know how you get to that conclusion.
3: Keen to have another look. Meantime, as the siren has sounded, the Hawks currently lead by two. Can Gunston make it eight? From about a metre in from the boundary, 48 out from goal. Misses. Minus score. Let's head downstairs. Tim Hodges, what do you got for us?
5: Clint, Dan McStay, you can see him running out. He will be the first one to the three-quarter time break. He spent almost 10 minutes in the rooms having the very top of his head patched up. The club tells us it wasn't a HIA. There was no need for that. It was just some stitches. So he's got some stitches in the top of his head. And he is back out there for this last quarter. So he will be refreshed because he hasn't been on the field for what's going to be nearly 20 minutes by the time he returns in this final term.
3: Thanks very much, Tim Hodges. That is three-quarter time. The Hawks, who trailed again by 22 points at halftime, lead by three at the final change. 8-12-60. To Collingwood's 8-9-57. The goal kickers look like this. For the Hawks, two to Gunston. Singles to Lewis, Newcomb, Connor McDonald, Meek, Chole and McKenzie. For Collingwood, two to Charlie West. Singles to Allen, McCreary, Nick Dacos, Hayes, Anderson and Steele. We've got a beauty here on Saturday Night Footy on ABC Sport. 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
0: So Chole chips it out to Ward, has it left half forward. Handbuster Mitch Lewis cuts on his right. It's a two-on-one once more, and Gunston from behind takes the mark. How Hawthorn need this. Jack Gunston veers out to the right and curls through the first of the third quarter.
2: There's a pulse.
0: Jarman Impey centres it toward. 60 out, pokes it over the top to Dylan Moore, and that's 15. He's got Mitch Lewis on, he's on in the goal square. Collingwood breaking down, half passes to Connor McDonald on the goal line, and they make certain of it.
3: At the back, Josh Dacos mops up in his defensive goal square for the Magpies. Kicks towards right half back, flying up there, McKenzie, so too Quaynor. Spills down here for the Magpies. It's going to be a free kick going the way of the Hawks.
2: Front on contact from Quaynor to McKenzie.
3: McKenzie goes for goal. It's an absolute beauty! What a tremendous kick. Cam McKenzie, the 22-year-old, he's got the Hawks to within 2 points. Acted by Aim on inside forward 50. Connor McDonald tapped into the path of Watson. Player three in the goal square. It comes to Gunston. He puts it through. They're in front. Gunston's got his second. And the Hawks, just like that, blink of an eye start, find themselves in the lead. Moore hands it off to his captain. Oh. And back to Boyd. Real trouble. Tackled by Memory Ball. Jars free. Knocked down by Steele. Back to Long. And now the left forward pocket. A stunning goal. That is as good as you are ever likely to see. Deep in the left forward pocket, Hayes has made something out of absolutely nothing.
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3: Earlier today, St Kilda beat Richmond by 49 points. The early game here at the G. Geelong too good for North by 15 points. Brisbane beat the Suns in the Q clash by 42. And currently in play in Adelaide, the Demons lead the Power by 37 points. About 17 minutes to play in the third term. Melbourne 10-3-63 to Ports 4-2-26. What a turnaround by Hawthorn in that quarter. They lead by 3 points over the Magpies. What do our experts think of it? Adam Ramanaskis and Daniel Harford.
1: Well, Hawthorn turned it around because they started to get into the pressure aspects of the game. They were applying enormous forward half pressure, creating turnovers in their forward half, which then created scoring opportunities. 5-1 out of centre bounce also helps with territory, but plus 7 in contested football in that quarter for the Hawks. Nick Watson had 4 score involvements himself and 8 possessions in that quarter, so I was able to get into the game. But it was just that late goal that steadied for Collingwood. So when you thought, well, Hawthorn now might go and run away with this game, because the game was on their terms. They're winning the territory battle, they're winning the pressure battle, and then they're winning on the scoreboard as well. So you sort of thought, okay, yep, they've got their game right back in working order. Collingwood then find a way to kick a goal, and it was through pressure in their front half where they were able to create a turnover and get that all-important last goal of the quarter half.
2: Well, it's an amazing contrast. I mean, we talked about the punches in bunches that they're capable of, the Hawks. 5 goals in 9 minutes from 6 to 15-minute mark of that quarter. Centre bounce was the key. They had to sort that out. So clearly they went to work on that at halftime after being minus 10 at the half. They ended up being 8 apiece, but 5-1 out of centre bounce. Not just clearances. 5-1 out of centre bounce was an extraordinary number. And then it was guys that hadn't had much influence in the contest getting involved. Ginnivan had 5. You mentioned Nick Watson, who had 8 in his score involvements. Ward got involved offensively as well, 7. Sicily had 10 disposals, but I reckon he'd like 7 of them back to try something else because it didn't quite work. And then it was, and the Pies looked like they'd lost their energy, but once they got control possession again in that second half of the quarter, they really did adrenalise and put the Hawks under pressure again. We're in for a corker here.
3: Absolutely are, in front of about 80,000 fans at the MCG. Underway in the final term. Cameron won it down, ricocheted away. He was on his backside, he was able to gather it again, but stolen by the Hawks. Ward, long inside, forward 50, over the back. Watson will run towards it, he'll just let it go through. Ward has kicked one from the goal square. Wow. From the centre square, rather, get it right. That's an enormous kick. What a goal that is, and what a way to start for the Hawks to take their lead out to 9 points, 9-12-66 to 8-9-57. In the blink of an eye, he's gathered. Ward is 2 steps forward of the centre circle. His kick has carried a 2-on-2 battle at full forward and rolled all the way through for a major. Wow.
12: in the opening 60 seconds. What a ripper.
1: Or another set of clearance
2: up. Set of clearance, yeah. Again,

0: The tape measure, where's Blighty?
1: Benny Cameron, love his number, just send him a text. It's a great result.
0: That'd have to be 70 metres, wouldn't it?
1: Wow, it's...

0: Jai Newcombe. Eventually the ball did spill out. Taken by Hardwick, who kicks up to half forward. Wait, will you take over, Clint?
1: I will. Going through Swadling, tries to gather. Can't quite. Knocked forward here by Moore. Looking to pick it up, Watson, hard in the right forward pocket, hand pass to Gunston. Gunston, was he over the line? No. It's been held to him, though. Ball up the core, right forward pocket again. Hawks inside their forward 50, looking for a second goal in the opening 2 minutes of the final term. Meek slapped it down. Trying to pick it up here. Oh, Ward again from the right forward pocket. You wouldn't believe it. He's kicked the opening two goals of this term, and he's given the Hawks a 15-point lead. Josh Ward, from 4 goals, 4 for the season, now with 2 goals tonight and 2 telling ones. Very different. Takes different strokes to rule the world. Daniel Harper.
2: Love it. Well done.
1: Hawthorn by 15 points. 10-12, 72 to 8-9, 57. Saturday night footy on ABC Sports.
2: He's got no opponent at that forward stoppage, Josh Ward. So that's on Collingwood. That's just poor checking. So he just basically dictates where he wants to go through that stoppage, and there's no pressure. So as soon as the ball comes to him, he's got that meter of space where he can just throw it on the boot and snap it over the shoulder.
3: Oh, the world don't move to the boot of just one drum.
0: All the talk about Zach Merritt. They might have found a man who's able to deliver 2 big last-quarter goals. Cameron knocks it down, tries to get it to Ed Allen. He loses possession. Ngoi through the arms back, winning a whistle, doesn't get it. Cameron's hand pass chopped up by Newcombe. He's taken high by Nick Dacos. Jai Newcombe kicks out towards Dylan Moore at half forward. He was dragged down by Josh Dacos. Everything's starting to go Hawthorne's way now.
3: Back-to-back Dakai free kicks there.
0: Moore had Chole led into the pocket. Goes shorter than that. Mitch Lewis, is that 15? Umpire says it is. Out wide to the right, 45 metres out from home.
2: And he is their best kick.
3: Yep.
2: Mitch Lewis for goal.
3: Beautiful action he has.
0: So 7 goals to 1 it's been since halftime for Hawthorn. Collingwood had that little surge late in the third quarter. And Mitch Lewis to stretch it out beyond 20 points. Has 1 goal so far tonight in the third quarter. Lewis starts outside 50. Hits it sweetly. And just squeezes it in. The double Cobras in a show of strength in his second goal. And Hawthorn lead by 21 points. 11-12, 78 to Collingwood. 8-9, 57.
2: That's 8 goals to 1 now in this half of football for Hawthorn. So as poor as their second quarter was, the Hawks, their second half has probably shown they're still in the fight half. I was a bit worried at halftime going, geez, are they still in the fight for this season? Hawthorn, but this has been a powerful move, and it's been really on the back of their pressure. So which was non-existent really in that first half from the Hawks. So great coaching by Sam Mitchell and his coaching group to flick the switch at half time.
3: Well, maybe that was the question, Rammer. Is the season going to end here?
1: Both rucks go at it, neither with the telling tap. Meek put his head over it, picked it up, tackled by two pies, taken to ground. One was Canberra and the other one McCreary. Ball up, outer edge of the centre circles. And they were slipping out of the four, jumping from third to fifth, the way things were heading at half time. Watson races away after getting the footy from the clearance to D'Ambrosio. Kicks the Hawks into the left forward pocket. Lewis! Oh, gets a little nudge by Howes and goes into the fence. Is he okay?
2: Oh!
1: Goodness me. Concrete edging is right there, and that would have really hurt. You can hear the groan around the ground as the replay is shown on the big screen.
3: Nothing untoward, going at full speed towards the line and copped a little bump.
1: No, it wasn't one of those nasty pushes that you do see. Nevertheless, it would have hurt. Back into the action. And with the clearing kick through.
2: Oh, come on.
1: Cameron.
2: He's such a good player, Shields. He's had a very good game.
1: Banks in one-handed at right half back. Gives it to Nick Dacos. Now to Swadling. Down the wing. Steers it inboard. He's steal. Just forward of the logo. Swadling ran by, so did to Schultz, and he receives the hand pass. Schultz kicks into the right forward pocket. Sisley did well getting back. Yeah. Oh, he's chopped the arm.

0: Yeah. McStay. Thought he'd done well enough to get there and spoil the mark. McStay was there waiting for it. Sicily just couldn't make contact. And 50 metres. With Sicily having a bit to say to the officials, this will bring McStay into the goal square and he'll bump it into the second tier. Collingwood alive. They bring the margin back to within three goals. The Hawks lead cut now to 15 points. Hawthorn are 11, 12, 78. The Collingwood's 9, 9, 63. 7 minutes gone in the final term. Quick update for you in Adelaide. 10 minutes to play in the third there. Melbourne 12-4, 76. The Port 4-3, 27.
1: That's what lets James Sicily down. Okay, you give the free kick away. And you got to just cop it.
2: Got to wear it, yep.
1: Just got to wear it.
2: Yep. And he's come off the ground too. I wonder if that's by design or is his rotation time. Either way, it's not a bad time for it to happen.
1: Yeah, cool off. Cool off for a couple of moments. Get your head back into the game. This game is far from over.
3: Hawthorn's lead, 15 points. Collingwood gets the next one. It gets interesting. McCreary out of the middle. Out past it. Dacos takes the bounce. Gets to 55. Dacos for home. Misses to the left-hand side. That would have brought the house down. Hawthorn lead by 14 points.
0: That would have put some energy in the stadium, wouldn't it? Yeah, still right in it. This game is up the grabs. Still in front. Move it from the kick in towards right half back. Nick was in front position. Spill down here to McKenzie. Tackled by Allen and Cameron. Ball up the call. Right half back for the Hawks. Cameron palms it down for Collingwood. And out there towards Ward again. Two terrific goals started this quarter. His head over the football. It's locked in. Ball up again. Meek. More telling tap, but it's down to Dacos, who looks to burst through, has to backtrack, wheel around from left half forward, kicks across half forward. What wonderful vision. Finds Houston just inside the 50 at the top of the arc. Wow, that is just breathtaking.
1: He makes kicks that players, opposition players, he's not going to take that kick on. There's no way he'll take the kick on. And then he just pulls the trigger.
2: But it's the burst of end, the burst of speed.
1: Yeah.
2: It gets away from the congested early.
1: Composes
2: himself. Enables him, yeah, just to breathe and have a look. And then he'll just back himself in because he's awesome.
0: Dan Houston can make the distance here from 52 metres out. He's given it everything. He's put it through. You betcha we've got a ball game here at the MCG. The Hawks lead has cut to 8 points at the 10-minute mark of the last. Hawthorn 11, 12, 78. Houston's goal sees the Pies move to be 10, 10, 70. What a ripper on Saturday night footy on ABC Sport. Your experts, Adam Remanaskis and Daniel Harford.
2: Well, they had a bit much space around the contest too, did the Magpies. And Dacos was the one that was able to move into that tap from the clearance all by himself. And then with that burst of speed, he just did a bit of a loop-de-loop. Gave himself time to breathe. No pressure coming from in front of the contest to try and limit his time and space. And his teammates just know what he's capable of. So they put themselves in positions that if he's prepared to pull the trigger, they can really benefit.
3: Hawthorn with the first three goals. Got out by 21 points. Collingwood with the next two. Cameron gets the clearance out of the ruck. Kicks up towards Tagoe. Couldn't take the mark. Spills away McCreary. Drives it towards the goal square. Barrett's getting back. But McStay juggles the mark. He had no right to take that.
2: Well, Barris thought he was going to get there.
1: Yep.
2: And just fisted through. But McStay put a step on him.
3: And McStay, after getting the 50-metre penalty, courtesy of James Sicily, can put through his second from the edge of the goal square. And all of a sudden, it's a two-point game. Down McStay, for his second, does just that. And Collingwood will not go away. These two sides played out a draw in round eight. It's going the distance once more. Hawthorn 11, 12, 78 to Collingwood 11, 10, 76.
1: It was very, very smart ruck work by Darcy Cameron. So he allowed Lloyd Meek just to travel past the line, but he didn't go past the line to give away the free kick half. And then it was all forward motion from there. First it was Tagoe who made a little contest, and then you get McCreary on the fly going through that contest, and he just made something out of nothing there, McStay.
2: Yeah. Barris was on the back foot, yeah, running back to goal.

0: through. McStay came out the footy, put a step on him.
1: They've kicked the past three. What a contest. Feels like finals. Looks like finals. Meek got it away to Newcomb. Shovels a hand pass forward. Umpire now will board up. Battle there between Day and climbing up off the deck, McCreary.
0: So this would be about moments now, you'd reckon, this last quarter. Who handles the moment the best?
1: Cameron won it down. Ball comes out, though, for the Hawks. Amel tackled to ground by McCreary. Umpire will board up again. A couple of metres from the outer edge of the centre circles. Throwing aloft. Another ruck was able to get to it. And there to Goey. Shoveled it forward. McCreary, oh, on top of him, is battle like those mechanical bulls, just hung on.
0: So the Hawthorn forwards lined out effectively. Collingwood's forwards were all lined up across the ground together as a three.
1: Meek won it straight down the throat of Newcomb. Immediately tackled by Pendlebury. Ball up again. Still in the centre square. North Rucks again had a bit of it. Trying to hack it forward. McKenzie missed it, then picked it up. And then kicks up into the air. Going towards left half forward. Howes comes to attack the football. Marks for the Pies. Second game has been impressive. Out to Harrison, who marks on the wing. Of the Shane Warne stand. Hands it on to Swadley. 80 from goal. Side forward 50. Comes again here to Harrison. He'll snap. Hayes rather. Hayes kicked the goal. He is a player. And he's got his second. Collingwood respond, they lead by 4 points, 12-10-82 to Hawthorn, 11-12-78, 13 and a bit gone in the final term. The Pies are right up and about.
2: It was a big contest across half-back, so McKenzie got the little kick away, and it was a high ball, and Howes was the only player that wanted that ball, so he takes the mark, and then the Pies are away. He knows how to take a moment, Will Hayes.
1: Yeah.
2: Third quarter on that left foot. Now this final quarter on the left foot again. Two incredible finishes by him.
3: So Collingwood with the last four goals of the game.
2: I don't know how to give up the Pies.
3: The never say die Pies. Back in the middle of the ground. Cameron wins down the top. McCreary. There's a Hawthorn player. John Newcomb is down. Collingwood take it. Pendlebury to McCreary. Edge of the centre square. Oh. He's going for home. He's missed to the right hand side. Collingwood lead by 5 points. 14 minutes gone, final term.
0: Dominating centre bounce at the moment. The last four of them.
1: He goes Hardwick beyond defensive 50. He finds Ginnivan who marks. He's got it at right half back.
0: And now the Hawks need to breathe.
1: Impey leading up, points in the direction he wants the ball to go, which is long down the line. That's where the kick does go to a pack. Oh, Watson emerges with it, hands it off towards Lewis, spanks it right half forward, takes a bounce, steps inside long, hands it on again to the debutant Beattie, kicks inside forward 50, more marks.
2: Missed that tackle. Ned Long allowed Mitch Lewis to step inside him. Now, Hawthorn had no forward, so Lewis had to hold and be patient. But that's where you've got to corral to the boundary line, not let your opponent come in back inside.
0: Good composure by Max Beattie too under the pump in his first game with this pressure at the moment.
1: Dylan Moore, remember, he was the one who made this a draw earlier this season. The kick is out to the left. It's through for a minor score. Collingwood's lead cut to 4 points, 16 gone in the last. 12-11-83, plays 11-13-79.
0: What a game.
3: Only 16 minutes gone in the final term. As Houston sends it as long as he can in the direction of Hayes, but Marvio Chol takes the mark. He plays on, he's got Gunson on the move. Great desperate defending.
2: Excellent.
3: Getting back there, getting a hand onto his puncher. And he did just that, punched it out of play. Just as he thought he had the mark. Collingwood by 4 points. Thrown back in, Hawthorn deep in attack. Chol doing the ruck work. In the end, McStay almost took possession of it. Cameron, I should say, trying to take possession of it. He's tackled by Marvio Chol, and the umpire will ball it up 35 metres out from Hawthorn's goal.
1: Thrown up again. Chol doing the ruck work, got it down, came to West though. Swadley.

0: beyond defensive 50. Back. Schultz flew. Couldn't get the mark. Up onto the shoulders, though. Came out the wet and low for the Hawks. Shoveled forward in the direction of Sicily. He's got three pies to beat. Was able to keep it in front of his feet, but taken to ground and wins a neutral ball.
1: It's incredible what Lachie Schultz is doing today. He's virtually playing as a key forward with enormous pressure that he's applying.
0: Battle does the ruck work, slaps it forward to McKenzie, immediately tackled. Pendlebury got him and Cameron, ball up again. Same spot, just shy of right half forward for the Hawks. As Cameron trying to bring it down, Day will run straight into a big tackle. Anderson wrapped him up. No prior. Huge tackle nonetheless.
1: Hate those tackles when they're sort of their heads
0: look up.
1: Coming fade.
0: Cameron got it head down. Knocks. And the direction, though, of McKenzie, battled by Dacos. And Nick Dacos takes him across the boundary line, right half forward, still for the Hawks. Looking to try and find a way back into the lead. A goal will do it. They currently trail by 4 points. Collingwood right now hanging tough. Battle winning it down against Cameron. Cameron went to ground, but socket out of there. Back there is Pendlebury for the Pies. Now to Swadling, has to backtrack. Works his way onto his right. From left half back, kicks down the wing. Big fist on the footy from Hardwick. It tumbles across the Collingwood interchange gates. It's going to be out for a throw-in. Just repeating that score, the Magpies are 12-11-83. The Hawks are 11-13-79. Pies by 4 points, 18 gone in the last.
2: Darcy Cameron's come to the bench. Lloyd Meek as well. So Battle and McStay to do the ruck work. McStay in front position, trying to get a hand pass to Pendlebury. Breaks the tackle of McKenzie. Hand pass a turnover though. Jarman Impey gets it forward to Newcomb. Hand pass inboard to McKenzie on the bounce. Hand pass to Sicily. Around the back to Jarman Impey. He just has to jam it on the boot. Up towards half forward. Battle works his way to the front. But behind, Mitch Lewis hugs it to his chest. He's 60 out from home. Sends a long into the pocket. Marvi Ocholiant's two. Quain on the back. Beattie on the goal line. Has he got it there? He has. The dream to boo. The mid-season pickup from Woodmere West Torrens has popped up on the goal line and put Hawthorn back in front by 2 points. 12-13-85 to Collingwood 12-11-83. 19 minutes gone. Final term. You always remember your first, especially in front of an 80,000 crowd.
3: I reckon you might. Mentioned before, you win fans by putting in big tackles. He did that in the first quarter. And as he runs off to the cheers of the faithful. Right place, right time. He gets the Hawks back in front. Good work from Jarman Impey. Just in front of us at half-back. Coming forward as Pendlebury handballed forward just loosely out of the stoppage. He saw what was happening and came forward to the ball. Ended up being the start of the chain that got the ball inside forward 50 there for the Hawks. A well done, an experienced player.
0: Unbridled joy from Max Beattie after the goal. The 22-year-old from the Sandful, Woodville West Torrens, and the Hawks will get the clearance again. Newcomb sending it long towards right half forward. Quaynor got in the way for Collingwood. Moves it short to Crisp. Marks and plays on. Gets a kick away towards the logo. Allen couldn't take the mark. Scooped up here by Ward. Comes back by hand again to Impey for the Hawks. Now under Amon. Kicks Hawthorn towards right half forward. Pack of four go up. Off hands down to McKenzie. Now again to Ginneman. Stepped away from Nick Dacos. Looks to go towards D'Ambrosio. 60 out from goal. And stabs it short to Moore.
3: Gee, that was good for Ginneman. Yeah, great awareness.
1: Little sidestep.
3: Really impressive. Hasn't had a big night, Jack. We talked about moments before. Maxi Beattie had his before, and that might have been Jack's for the night. Gets the ball half forward, pressure coming, just steps out.
0: Dylan Moore will kick from 45 out, 45 degree angle to the left. The Hawks lead by two. The Hawks lead by eight. What a game. Hawthorn 13-13-91, Collingwood 12-11-83, 21 and a big gone in the final term. There's been momentum swing after momentum swing. Right now the Hawks are riding that wave. Can they hang on? This is Saturday Night Footy on ABC Sport. Your experts, Adam Ramanaskis and Daniel Harford.
1: Half mentioned Ginnivan there with the with the little sidestep. But D'Ambrosio also gets back off his mark really quickly. So that catches the Collingwood defender's napping. So he takes the mark right on 50, turns, and then bang.
3: Yeah, good point.
1: And that's critical because if he takes it slow, you're locked down on your direct opponent and you get your arm across.
2: Hawthorn first three goals, Collingwood next four, Hawks with the last two. Back in the middle of the ground, McStay's kick is smothered, spills out, Crisp lost his footing, Sicily gathers for the Hawks, hand pass out to Jarman Impey, tackled by Harrison, footy came clear, up by Impeyan, Nick Dacos gets it forward to Crisp, centering ball, just cleared west, it ricochets out to Tom Barris and he's locked up, 30 metres out from Collingwood's goal.
3: James Sicily just second-guessed himself again there. I don't know what's going on with him.
0: Meek slapped it out for the Hawks. Comes out again. Harrison hard up against the boundaries. Missed a lot. Out of bounds on the foot. Free kick here for Amon for the Hawks. Right full back. Still lead 13-13, 91 to 12-11, 83. 22 gone in the last. Kicks towards right half back. Show! Good mark. Leapt up in the air, got both hands to it, right above his head. He's able to hang on to it. He's got the pressure from Houston.
3: He just needed to hang on. He's too big for Houston. So it's a good matchup for the Hawks down the line.
0: Kicks to the wing. Again, a big pack flies. Off hands of Meek. Oh, McKenzie scooting by. Gathered it. Got a hand pass forward. Knew he couldn't take it. Tried to punch it forward. Only found Quaynell. Shared it with Nick Dacos. Back to Quaynell. Now to Frampton. Hand pass again to Crisp. Crisp with the pink boots on. Kicks towards left half forward for Collingwood. And going up, Impey couldn't mark. Immediately tackled the ground. Was able to knock the ball away, though. And now it's off the boot of Houston as he went. In almost more interested in anything else, knocking battle across the line, but it is off his foot, so that's the lasso rule. Oh, actually, that one was out of bounds on the full off the boot, but either way, it's going to be a free kick to battle for the Hawks. He'll kick towards centre wing, again a big pack up. Did Lewis get a sharp? No, according to the officials, it's off hands and through the interchange gates for a throw-in.
3: So Gunston's that disconnected forward, they call it. He's the one that's almost old-school full forward position, trying to create some space for the guys up in the contest to move back into as the Hawks reassess and reset themselves for the ball moment.
0: Hawks lead by 8 points, 24 gone in the last. Throwing in again. Cameron front position going through Crisp, lost his footing. There's contact below the knee against Morrison. No. He kicked it forward only as far as Cameron, though, of the Pies. To Josh Dacos. Kick towards centre half forward. Big contest on here. Trying to get it away, Anderson. Now it came again to memory. Gave it to Houston. Kicks long towards goal. He misses to the right. Schultz was on the goal line. Another minor score. Hawks' lead is cut to 7 points. 13-13, 91 to Collingwood's 12-12, 84.
2: It's heading that way again, isn't it?
3: Yeah, it is.
2: Hardwick out of defence. Sends it up to Marvio Chol, who takes a big mark. Hand passes it away to Watson. Drives it up towards Gunston. In front, Patcherworth underneath. Spills out the way of Josh Dacos. Out in the middle of the ground. Anderson takes it. Chips it forward to Swadling. He just stands in the middle of the MCG. Chips it over the top to Nick Dacos. Collingwood have it further of halfway now. Momentum loss, so Dacos just kicks it out laterally to Isaac Quaynor. He can work it over the top to Houston, who probably has the journey from here.
3: Yeah, he's causing a problem offensively. He's getting off. He's the release play that is allowed to push forward this scenario. Because outside the arc, anywhere outside the arc, he's still in range. No one else is.
2: Take his best from about 60 metres out, but he does have it in him. Dan Houston, wide out to the right. Starts his approach to Paul Collingwood within a point. He's got underneath it, hasn't struck it well, and it's just scraped in. From behind to the right. Hawthorn lead by 6 points.
3: You can't draw twice the same year, can you?
4: I was going to say, has that ever happened before?
0: Have two clubs faced each other in a home and away season and both of these? Surely not. Couldn't believe it to be the case. Kick beyond defensive 50 here for the Hawks. Off hands, punch back forward by Swadling, only as far as Ward. He was tackled to ground, came out in the direction of Lewis, and then he was set upon by Quaynor and wrapped up at left half forward for the Pies. Throwing aloft again. Meek with the more telling tap. hits the deck, emerging with it, McCreary got knocked out of his hands by Moore, but was able to gather it again. McCreary kicked across half forward to Anderson, couldn't mark, slapped it inside forward 50 though, and able to gather steel. Now Brosio got there first, not a great hand pass. Allen gathers, looked to pop it forward, hand passing it on again. Harrison Ward got in the way for the Hawks. Tumbles a clearing kick towards right half back. Josh Dacos couldn't gather, knocked it forward though, tried to hand pass it to his own advantage, getting in the way though. Hardwick sort of crossed the boundary line. About 25 out from Collingwood's attacking goal, deep in the left forward pocket. Hawthorn's lead 6 points.
1: So you're behind the ball setups now. A critical. We're getting into that 5 minute zone remaining on the clock.
0: Goal the difference. Meek wins it down. Harrison going forward. Had it ripped out of his grasp. Meek got back there. Picked it up to Hardwick. To Newcomb. Oh! Crunched over the boundary line. McCreary got him.
1: So that's how much you can absorb now, half. You know, in the defensive half of the ground. Hawthorn need to get just some territory here.
3: Yeah, we've seen them fumble a few times in this scenario through the game, so they'll be a bit nervous, the Hawthorn defenders.
0: Ball thrown in left forward pocket for the Pies. Meek at the back, run it down. Allen was first to get to it. Cameron picked it up, tried to get it to Dacos, couldn't try the second time. McCreary went back by a hand. Harrison able to shovel it out. It came to McCreary again. Hand pass to Josh Dacos. Has to go out his side, his forward 50.
1: Oh.
0: Marked at 40 out from goal. He'll start in line with the right hand behind post.
3: There was no margin for error whatsoever. D'Ambrosio was right inside his jumper.
1: Well, he had other options, Josh Dacos. Yeah. He went the hardest one.
0: Rowan Steele to draw the Magpies level. He liked it the moment it left the boot. He's got his second. We've got an epic. Scores are level. 29 minutes gone in the last. 13-13, 91 apiece between the Hawks and the Magpies. Saturday night footy on ABC Sport. Where else would you rather be?
1: Well, these WA forwards, Clint, they just keep bobbing up at the right time to kick goals. But it's the work that's, and I mentioned it a couple of moments earlier, is how much pressure you can absorb inside your defensive 50. 24 tackles to 9. This quarter for the Pies, so they've ramped that right back up. You know, now there's still plenty of time in this game, half. A little bit over 4.5 minutes.
2: 5 goals apiece in this final term. Who's going to blink first? Cameron and Meek in the middle of the ground. Scores are level. Meek wins down the tap. Ward races onto it. Reeled in by McCreary. Just got a hand pass away at the last moment. D'Ambrosio runs onto it. Kicks it out to Dylan Moore. He marks it left half forward for Hawthorn. And Connor McDonald over the top, but that option dries up. So comes inboard to Jai Newcomb. Not 15, call to play on. Gets around Steele. Kicks up to Gunston. He leads up and marks, but he's 55 out from home. He's got Chole deep. Oh! Lloyd Meek's gone to the goal square. Dances around Swadling and blazes away and just squeezes in from behind. A handy point.
3: Well, it's a handy one.
2: At the 30-minute mark of the final term.
3: It's a handy one. It wasn't the perfect outcome.
0: You have to love a handy point.
1: We're in that range, are we?
3: Here we are.
0: Oh, yeah.
3: Well, where we are.
0: You bet. So what have the Pies got now? They're behind on the scoreboard as Pendlebury moves it short. He's Swadling. What about going a hand pass over the top of Barris? And now he's told he has to move it on. It's boots a ball towards the wing.
1: Oh.
0: Flying up. McStay takes the grab. We'll move it on by foot towards the right half forward to go. He beautifully weighted kick. Had to go to ground to complete the mark. Hands it off to Nick Dacos. Sends it inside forward 50, but Battle read that well. And took the defensive mark for the Hawks between fullback and centre half back.
1: There's the X's down here, Pies.
3: All the numbers are on the other side.
0: Steered it to Hardwick.
1: Awesome down the line here.
3: Lewis is getting in position.
0: He marked in the right back pocket.
3: Chole coming.
0: He'll head in the direction of Chole on the wing. He's able to bring it to ground against Cameron. Lewis picks it up off the deck. Tackled by Allen. Ball jarred free. It's still there to be won. Players surround the football. Umpire will ball it up.
3: All right, so Gunston still deep.
0: Hawks lead by one. 32 gone. Final

0: final turn. Restart, it comes down to Allen. I do wonder what his dad thinks as a Hawthorn Premiership player with him wearing the Collingwood colours. The restart, Nick Dacos thought he got taken out of it illegally. Umpire wasn't interested. Newcomb sees the ball across the boundary line.
1: Who's on the move? Who's on the fly? Morrison's a spare at this contest.
2: Ward's on Nick Dacos, trying to get him off balance, push him away from the ball.
0: 1-point ball game, closing stages of this game. It's been a thriller. Crisp will try to take it away from the restart. Tackled by Meek. Got a hand pass out to Swadling, though. Hand pass to Penderbury. Was he taken high? I thought he was. Umpires eventually have got a call.
1: Jeez, that's late.
0: The non-controlling umpire, 80 metres away, has spotted it. So I'll say to Ray Chamberlain, who defends it, that time they've got that bang on, because the other two umpires closer didn't see it, and the one 80 metres away did. Penderbury takes the free kick, and he'll move it the left half forward to Josh Dacos, who marks.
3: Dacos looks at the options, veers out to the right, sends it inside 50, where are the Flyers to go in from the side? Cameron threw his head back, thought he was taken high. McCreary jams it towards goal. It won't have the journey. And it's marked in the defensive goal square by Carl Amon. Hawthorn by a point. 33 minutes gone, final term.
0: Comes to D'Ambrosio. Marks deep in the left back pocket for the Hawks. Can they even hang on?
1: It's got to be even numbers for the Pies here.
2: Well, Hawks got one down in the pocket, or just Barris being attended to.
0: Went to battle. He kicks towards the outer wing. Frampton's up. He's been in outstanding form. And he takes the mark and steers it into Crisp. What have Collingwood got now? Crisp long, inside forward 50. Travels the pack. Tapped on by West. Trying to get there. Steele got something on it. It's through for a minor score.
1: Andy Point. Andy Point.
0: It couldn't happen again, could it? It couldn't. It might. Scores level. What have we got? 33 and a bit minutes. What have the Hawks got now as they've got possession of the football? Morrison moves it again to Newcomb. Back to Morrison, who marks on the wing. Oh, hand pass over the top. Meek wasn't ready for it. Had time to turn. And he misses the hand pass across the boundary line to Moore. That's the lasso rule. Swadling will get it. Now the Magpies have a chance. Any score will do. Alan Long down the corridor, marked by Hardwick at centre-half back. Now what can the Hawks do? To D'Ambrosio, out towards left half forward. Gunston marks. Look. Score still level. Kick into the left. You wouldn't believe it. Dylan Moore, the player who made this a draw last time out in round eight, now has the ball in his hands.
1: And he hasn't kicked well for goal tonight. 48 out.
0: Dylan Moore, can he decide this contest for a second time this season? Kicks on its way, and he scores. It's been kept in play. And for the first time in history, two sides have drawn twice against each other in the same season. I'm here and I do not believe it. 13-14, 92 apiece between the Hawks and the Magpies. Yeah, it was 13-15, 93 to 15-3, 93 earlier in the year. Deja vu all over again. What do you make of that? It's a draw between the Hawks and the Pies. I'm very rarely left speechless, but I am right now. Dylan Moore with a chance any score would have done. Didn't have the carry.
1: And it was, I think that was Rowan Steele.
2: Well, if Hawthorn had punched it through, it wouldn't have been a point.
1: No, if Collingwood had it,
2: Collingwood had punched it through, it would have been a point. So
0: that
2: Hawthorn,
0: is correct.
2: If Hawthorn getting it through was no good to anyone, well, no good to them anyway.
1: No, so they actually had to shepherd.
2: So they needed that.
0: They had
2: to
0: walk.
2: They needed the ball to get across the line without them touching it. However that happened, either by the boot or by a Collingwood fist or body. And they were aware of that. Collingwood knew that.

0: So what's it now? Hawthorn's, it's fascinating because now they're back in the non-percentage.
1: That's right.
0: The percentage race.
1: Percentage counts again for Hawthorn because with that draw again, their second draw, they have 60 points. Now, Craig McRae's gone out and he's telling his players to be up and about with that result.
0: Well, so he's talking to the fans. Look at him in the forward pocket. He's taken that as a win. That's a big win for Craig McRae.
1: Well, it's certainly better than facing the loss, which would have seen them stuck on 50 points and would have meant that they absolutely were going to finish in the wild card positions.
0: Wow.
1: It's a draw again. Goodness me. Words fail occasionally. The beauty and the glory. Well, the sheer majesty of sport just, when these things can happen.
2: Just that last moment. So Collingwood win the ball back through a lasso free kick.
0: Yeah.
2: At half back. It comes central. A beautiful kick. So Ed Allen gets the ball. Then he blazes half. He blazes to centre half forward where it's all Hawthorn. There was no Collingwood player within sight.
0: Yeah.
2: Inside. Then it goes Hawthorn and go, they've got one final opportunity.
0: Yeah.
2: They take it down the Shane Warne side of the ground. And it's a beautiful passage of play, the way Hawthorn have moved the ball.
0: That's where the lengthening of Gunston helps in that scenario.
2: It gets to Gunston. Then Gunston finds Moore inside forward 50. So at that time when Moore takes the mark, there's 24 seconds remaining on the clock.
0: Yeah.
2: So it's always going to be the last kick of the game. But he was, it's just a couple of metres too far out.
0: He wasn't kicking the ball well.
2: You said that.
0: I mentioned that. He wasn't kicking the ball well for goal. He missed. He didn't score a couple of times from just outside 40 on the angle. I reckon he was the last bloke they wanted to have the ball at that time. Just tonight. Like, he's a fantastic player, Dylan Moore, but tonight he just wasn't feeling it. Certainly he's kicking for goal. And he couldn't get the journey. If you're going to miss it narrow. But he missed it wide and it didn't get there.
1: Yeah. And that's the extra 4 to 5 metres. Yeah. If he'd missed narrow, he's able to carry.
2: Tired legs. Yep. You know, right on the paint of 50, really, when he's kicking that football. So it's always a tough kick. Always a tough kick, but what a game of football.
1: How good was it?
0: It's probably the right result.
2: Yeah. Well, you look at the first quarter was relatively even, then Collingwood dominate second quarter, Hawthorn dominate third quarter, and then it's 5 goals apiece in the final quarter.
0: Yeah, 5-2 to 5-5.
2: You look at the numbers, Collingwood are enormous in that last quarter. 28 tackles they laid in that last quarter. +7 contested football. Bo McCreary had a big last quarter.
0: 12-10 clearance.
1: The milestone man, the 200 gamer, Sicily on the shoulders of teammates as he's taken Gunston on one side and Hardwick on the other, chaired across the boundary line before he'll head down into the rooms.
2: So, Clint, they've laid 92 tackles, the Pies.
1: Oh, my goodness.
0: 92 to 55. Yeah.
1: So they're almost raising the bat a second side.
2: 60 inside 50s to 47. So, they've done the work, all the hard stuff within the game. They've done now. Probably the you look at the kicking efficiency half. That's probably where Hawthorn keep themselves in the game. 72 to 59 in their favour. So, we said from the start it was very much Hawthorn's ball movement, uncontested marks versus Collingwood's pressure.
0: Yep.
2: And that's what the game was in the end, and couldn't slit him in the end.
0: And that's the sound. That's why Craig McRae, I reckon, is so keen to just let his people know that this is a win for us. Yeah. We pressured these guys like no one else has done, and we forced them to find another way, and they couldn't. Now, we couldn't get the points ourselves. We couldn't get all 4 points, but it was a Herculean performance by a still undermanned Collingwood team.
1: It's a big result still for Hawthorn, though, because with Melbourne, and you would expect they're going to win here, 17-7, 109, the Demons, the 7-7, 49, 14 minutes to play in the final term. That's Port Adelaide score, by the way, 7-7, 49. So the Demons up by 60 points, so they're going to win that. If the Hawks hadn't been able to get the draw here, then they would have dropped down to fifth. As it is, they're back into the four at the moment, and their percentage, 117.3, is helpful. 7 percentage points better than Melbourne on 60 points. And, of course, they've got the game advantage on Geelong. So
3: And Hawthorn play West Coast next week.
1: That's right. That's one that they can put in the back pocket with the greatest respect
2: well,
1: to the Eagles.
2: Well, Perth Stadium.
0: I don't know. I don't know, Clint.
4: I see a lot of West Coast.
2: Yeah.
4: And I'm...
2: There's been some funny results in final rounds of season.
1: That is true, but I would think with the top four spot on the line.
2: Yes.
1: West Coast, they have a crack. They're just not that good. They will be good in the future, though. Collingwood have got Brisbane next Friday night here at the G. That's another enormous game. Oh, it's got to be so good. Let's go downstairs. What a game of footy it was. Tim Hodges. Tim.
5: There's genuine confusion. I didn't know where to go, to be perfectly honest.
1: I know where you've gone.
5: I'm sort of splitting the difference. Because I'm actually now in the Hawthorn room, so I actually better be quiet. So Collingwood has just gone into a team meeting, and Hawthorn, I think they're still working out whether they'll give us a player or whether the players will be called into a meeting. So I don't think anyone knows how to act. I don't think anyone can believe this has happened again. And I think everyone's just trying to figure out who has been the actual winner and who has been the loser out of this draw. So I sort of agree with you. I think this is the biggest story is Hawthorn. That's why I'm actually in the Hawthorn rooms now, just with what this could mean for and whether they'll rue these 2 points that could be so valuable
1: Hodgie,
5: in four quarters time.
1: Can we give it the football was the winner? Can we give it that one?
5: Oh, there's no doubt. There's no doubt. And you know what? The MCG's the winner. Over 110,000 people here today, which is just nuts.
1: That's incredible. So 76,000, Clinchy just pointed out the official crowd, 76,186. A bit shy of the 80,000 we were predicted, but we knew that there were some troubles on the roads getting here. But that's still an enormous crowd on top of what you said was here for Richmond versus St Kilda. Well done. Well done to everybody who rolled up today. If you rolled up for this one, you've had an absolute treat. You mightn't go away either as a winner or a loser, depending on whose colours you saw, but what a contest. We mentioned walking to the ground, it felt like a final sort of atmosphere, and it was played at the end like one. There was so much at stake for both of these teams, and yeah, anyone walked away would be thoroughly entertained with what we saw over four quarters of football. Just going through it, Collingwood and Hawthorn, scores were level at quarter time. Collingwood led by 22 points at the half. Hawthorn stormed back, kicked 5 goals in the third term to snatch the lead to lead by 3. And then throughout that final term, Hawthorn got away to a 21-point lead 4 minutes into the final term before Collingwood were able to find their way back and draw the scores level at 13-14, 92 apiece. Dylan Moore marked about 40, 45 metres out, left forward pocket, around 45-degree angle, had ball in his hands, couldn't make the distance, putting it across the face. No score. It's a draw. And why it's particularly a remarkable draw is these clubs, until this season, had played 173 games between them. They'd never had a draw. They've now played 175 and they've had 2.
0: It's extraordinary, isn't it?
3: Same guy's been involved in the last kick off both times.
0: And I love...
3: couldn't write that bingo card.
0: I love that it's a draw. I love that the draw is a part of the game.
1: Oh, I'm so
0: home and away season.
1: So with you.
0: It's a legitimate result. We'll have this conversation. We talk back going bananas across the world in the next 24 hours. Oh, get rid of the draw. Keep extra time, yada, yada.
1: Can't wait for the footy forum tomorrow.
0: The footy forum are going bananas.
1: I know.
0: It's a great result.
1: The draw is a result.
0: Absolutely.
1: You have a set period of time to decide who wins.
0: Yep.
1: And if they can't sort it out, you split the points and everybody moves on to the next game.
0: And you've got 24 weeks to qualify for the next phase.
1: Exactly.
0: You should be able to do it. If you can't do it in that long, you shouldn't be there.
1: Yep. It's not like finals where because there is a compressed period of time, you need to have a winner.
0: Yep, correct.
1: It's not like that at all. You have a draw. And again, which team deserved to win more? I can't think I can give you an answer for that because they both had absolute genuine periods of momentum. They had periods where they were dominant and there were periods where they were getting absolutely slammed by their opposition.
0: 2 goals each in the first quarter.
1: Yep.
0: 5-1 in Collingwood's way in the second. 5-1 Hawthorn's way in the third. 5-5. That's even Stevens. It's a great game of footy.
3: And while the AFL haven't got their dream in terms of the top 10 and maybe St Kilda not being in that fight, what they will have is a top 4 that'll have Collingwood and Brisbane playing on Friday night. Then if Brisbane win, Hawthorn will know how much they have to win by to potentially have the percentage to jump above.
1: Mm.
3: Brisbane, knowing that they're playing West Coast. So yep. There's going to be all sorts of possibilities.
0: Which is great, because the 10 sort of...
1: Yeah, and that is the last game too, by the way.
0: Oh, it is too.
1: Yeah, Hawks and Eagles, very last game of the season. So they'll know exactly what's in front of them. First time two teams, as we said, have played in two draws against each other in the same VFL-AFL season. It's only the fourth time a pair of teams have played in consecutive draws against each other, including across seasons.
0: Yeah, okay.
1: So that's great. So Mitch Turner's back in the studio. Big shout-out, Mitch. He's been working very hard to bring us all these stats. But, yeah, that's remarkable. I did think during the game, surely this has never happened before in a season. Surely not. And yet...
0: And nearly the same score as well.
1: Yeah,
0: a point
1: right.
0: off.
1: A point off from what we saw. Some of the numbers for you, by the way, we'll keep our fingers crossed. We'll get someone. I'm 100% with Hodgie downstairs. Hawthorn's probably is the bigger story. For the Hawks, Impey with 25 disposals, Newcombe with 24, Battle, Morrison, Watson and Ward all with 20. Sicily had it 19 times, so too did Moore. While for the Magpies, Nick Dacos had 36 touches and a goal. Josh Dacos, 30 disposals. Swadling with 29, Ed Allen 28, DeGoey with 23, McCreary with 22, Houston with 21. Of the goal kickers, we'll read the Hawks out first. Two goals to Mitch Lewis, two to Jack Gunston, two to Josh Ward. Singles to Newcombe, Moore, Connor McDonald, Meek, Chole, McKenzie and Beattie. While for Collingwood, two to McStay, two to West, two to Steele. Singles to Houston, to Allen, to McCreary, to Dacos, to Hayes and to Anderson. Just repeating, a draw between Collingwood and the Hawks in front of 76,000 people. Let's go back to Hodgie. Tim.
5: Clint, the Hawks were going into a team meeting. Sam Mitchell just said no, and he's brought all the families in, so it's quite the vibe down here. Harry Morrison has been good enough to come over and join us. Harry, what a game.
4: Yeah, it was pretty crazy. A game of momentum. We knew we were right in it from the start. They jumped us a bit early, and, credit to us. We fought back, but, that was a finals-like game. The pressure, they brought the pressure in, for two draws in the same season is pretty crazy.
5: Could you believe it was Dylan as well with the ball on the siren with a chance to win it?
4: Yeah, I actually had a bit of a chuckle to myself when he marked out. I looked back at the bench and there was the 30-second sign up, and I was like, oh, this is, I can't be serious. But, he put himself in the right position, and, credit to him, he showed up. But, unfortunately, just didn't go our way.
5: You said it was like finals. I mean, the last 10 minutes, it was as bonkers as it gets at the MCG. It was an insane atmosphere.
4: Yeah, absolutely. It's one of those parts of the game where you actually can't hear anything, really. The crowd is going nuts. You try not to turn into a bit of a spectator, to be honest. You get a bit sucked into the crowd. But, it was, as I said, it was a finals-like game, and set us up for the next few weeks.
5: Harry has the cans on. I'll send you upstairs. Daniel Harford and Adam Romanaskis.
2: Harry, I'm really interested what Sam Mitchell and the coaching staff spoke to you about at halftime. Because that second quarter, it was 5-1. And you looked all at sea. Collingwood's pressure was enormous in the entire game. They laid 92 tackles. But what was the subtle change in that third quarter? Because then you go on and kick 5-1 in that third quarter.
4: Yeah, there was a couple of little tactical things. But at the end of the day, it was just pressure. Pressure and a bit of territory. They were winning the territory battle, especially at stoppage. The mids got a bit of a rev up, which we definitely needed. So, the mids led the way at the start of the third and got the ball forward and gave our forwards a bit of a chance. And, that was pretty much the crux of it. Just get the ball in our front half and try and put a score on.
0: Harry, Daniel Harford, mate. Interesting times watching it all unfold. I'm interested in just the pressure of Collingwood. Do you come across a team that puts as much pressure on as Collingwood does? I mean, it's sort of their DNA and the way they play, and you would have been ready for it, I'm sure. But are there other teams in the comp that play the way that Collingwood do?
4: Probably teams that try and emulate it, but I think Collingwood are a great pressure side. They're ready for everything, ready to come forward at every chance. So it's pretty rare to get an uncontested possession in a game like this, and credit to them.
0: Was the plan to try and divide and conquer them in the start of the game anyway? He seemed to move the ball from side to side and really open them up defensively in that first quarter in particular. Probably didn't get the rewards you could have had, but was that the plan, to try and just make the ground really big and attack and make them defend you all over the ground?
4: Yeah, a bit of that, a bit of a change of angle. It's hard to tied the pressure aside, that sort of changes angle. So that was part of the plan coming in. But yeah, we did have plenty of chances. I think there was scoring shots were maybe even or thereabouts at half time, but we just couldn't put the score on. So yeah, we didn't throw the toys out. We knew we had a good plan, and we just needed to stick to it.
0: How do you think you're travelling at the moment? It's been an interesting couple of weeks after last week and now this.
4: Yeah, absolutely. It's obviously last week we lowered our colours, and we probably had a bit of a point to prove tonight. Sam gave us a pretty stern talking to before the game and just got us in the right mindset. Because off the back of last week, we didn't want to do that 2 weeks in a row, and I think we held our own tonight, definitely for majority of the game. But as I said, credit to Collingwood, they're a good side, especially this time of year.
1: Harry Morrison with us from the Hawthorn Footy Club after they've drawn with Collingwood. These questions always come up, Harry, after a draw. Do you like the draw?
4: It's not really. It's just a weird feeling after the game. You sort of the crowd just. Yeah, there's no real atmosphere after the game. No one really knows what to do. Everyone shakes hands and, would like a result, but, I'm not sure. Not sure what the best option is.
1: Yeah, it's one where neither team deserves to genuinely lose that game of football, though. How tough was that as a contest? Because it did look absolutely frenetic up here from all the games you played. It looked like and felt like a finals-type game.
4: Yeah, I'm glad it looked like that because it definitely felt like it at times. They were in our face a lot. We probably handled it well at times, but not so well at times. That's definitely something that we'll look at. As I said, it sort of sets us up for a good final series. I'm not sure where that sort of leaves us in the grand scheme of things, but, still another game to play out and see how we go.
1: Well, that answers my next question. Were you aware of how important the result was for potentially a top four finals finish? Because you're now, with the draw, it does keep you in that top four spot. If you'd lost with Melbourne winning across in Port, you'd have dropped out. What do you think of the importance of finishing in that top four with the way the final system is now?
4: Yeah, definitely. I think being in the top four gives you the best chance, obviously, with the double chance. So that was always our goal, to give ourselves the best chance in September. I'm not actually sure. There's a couple of questions after the game where that sort of leaves us. I mean, a few of the boys had their phones out already trying to check the scores and see where that leaves us. But, as I said, there's still another round to go and a couple of results to happen as well. So, we'll gather ourselves and go again.
1: Don't worry. We all did that as well, Harry. I'll be absolutely honest. The moment the game finished, we all looked. So, I guess it's simply put this way, that win against West Coast next week, it's in your hands, you'll finish top four, which is a great result for the Hawks. Whatever happens, thank you very much for talking to us. We really appreciate it.
4: Beautiful. Thanks. Thanks, boys.
1: Harry Morrison downstairs. Look, I understand why the players want a result. Absolutely get that.
0: Yeah.
1: But I'm still a believer that the draw is a perfectly fine result after a game of football like that. No one. Very keen to hear your thoughts tomorrow if you want to join us on the Sunday Footy Forum.
0: I reckon you might get a few calls.
1: I love the chat. It's always good. Just give you an update from that other game too. Melbourne versus Port Adelaide. It's always going to be a result for the Demons. It's just a question of how much by. 19-10-124, the Demons.
0: Win.
1: Yeah, they're up by 75 points with about 5 minutes to play. Port Adelaide 7-7-49. They have been impressive, Melbourne. Very, very impressive, as we saw last week with the way they demolished, or not demolished, but the way that they were able to really stifle Fremantle with that big win here at the MCG. They're a very impressive side. Where do you sit, by the way, just to throw it out there? Thoughts on Coach of the Year, Stephen King? Just wanted to get your thoughts on that.
0: Oh, I'm along your man.
1: Yep.
2: Yeah, I think Stephen King's done an amazing job.
0: Awesome.
2: You consider the players that left the club and the personalities that they were at that football club, and to have them in a position to play finals, I think is an incredible effort. But Justin Longmuir's performance this year has been out of this world.
6: Yeah, he's done a hell of a job with that squad. And I know it's not about the body of work, but I think what he's done with the club since he's taken over and built the program from year to year, I think he's done an exceptional job to get it to a position where they have been utterly dominant.
1: Glad you said that, because I say those things and everyone texts in and calls me biased. So I threw that out there for you guys, so I appreciate that. One I did want to touch base. Actually, we'll head back downstairs. Tim Hodges. Tim?
7: Clint, I've just bolted down to the Collingwood rooms. Darcy Cameron has been good enough to join us. We appreciate your time. Congratulations on your own game, and what a bloody game that was.
8: Yeah, what are the chances two times in a year to draw? It's a funny feeling, but we're going to act like winners after that one. That was an unreal game. We took it up to them. Just really proud of the squad we got at the moment. It shows so much fight. You know, 18 points down in that quarter, all the momentum going their way, and we managed to scrape it back in our favour, and yeah, it was an awesome game to be a part of.
7: Again, can you believe it was Dylan Moore at the end, like earlier in the year, with a shot on the siren?
8: It's uncanny, isn't it? It's I'm glad that ball stayed in play, really. I'm not sure what the rules are, if they knock it over or what's the go there after the siren, but we're just trying our best to keep that in play. But no, that's just silly that it ends up in his hands to win the game again. So I'm glad he missed this time.
7: So you just went in for a few minutes with the coach. Can we pry sort of what his message was?
8: Pretty much what I just spoke about then, you know, just so much pride in this group, and we never give up, and just our way to keep attacking even when momentum's going against us. And our game's in really good shape right now, and even though it was a draw, we should be really excited for what's to come, because our game stacks up.
7: This will sound weird. I was behind the Collingwood bench when you came off late in the last quarter. You were spent, and I even looked at your ears. You had sweat coming off your ears. You were that cooked. Like, what does your body feel like at the moment after that was an absorbing duel with Lloyd Meek?
8: Yeah, he's a big boy. He's a hard one to move. He's a big shit house. it's just all part of being a ruck, really. I don't think there's too many times you come off for a rest where you're feeling pretty fresh. So it's a hard job, but I love it.
7: What do you like rolling out of the cot in the morning?
8: Stiff, like an old man.
7: I'll send you upstairs. He's in form, Darcy. Daniel Harford and Adam Ramanaskis.
0: Yes, I'm going to continue that. Darcy, Daniel Harford, mates. Interesting game of footy. Great game of footy, if I'm honest. Just firstly, is ear sweat a bit of a thing you got going on? Is that a concern?
8: I've never heard of ear sweat, but yeah, I might see the doctor tomorrow morning.
0: Just get that looked at, mate.
8: Yeah.
0: I saw Craig McRae post-game. He was in front of the faithful, really revving them up, as if to say that we won this game. This was a win for us and our system and our team. Did he sort of talk to you about that after the game?
8: Oh, pretty much. I think you just summed it up really well just then. It's I know we only get 2 points for that one, and it's a bit of a funny feeling, but it is a massive step in the right direction for us. It just shows that we're capable of playing against the top side teams, and it's pretty exciting. We've got some key personnel to come back hopefully next week. Who knows what we can do.
0: Yeah, well, I mean, your effort, your intensity, defensive pressure is unbelievable. And in that second quarter, you set the game alight the way you just surged and pressed Hawthorn. They had no answers. What happened in the third quarter? Where did you lose your handle on it?
8: I think our contest, especially at centre bounce and our turn up. You know, our mids, we weren't able to turn up to the next contest, and they were just sitting us and able to, get on the end of a few good looks, and they weren't missing either. So the momentum was well and truly their way, but I feel like we were able to nullify that late in the third and stem it a bit. And then they went nuts again at the start of the fourth. we did a really good job of bringing it back in our favour.
0: You did.
2: Thus, the team's changing before our eyes. Now, all we've heard for so long, Collingwood's old, this, that and the other. You get 29 possessions out of Swadling tonight, 28 out of Ed Allen. You get two incredible goals out of Will Hayes. The future is bright for Collingwood.
8: It is, I know. I'm not sure what the media are going to speak about for the next few years, but they're doing an unbelievable job. Even Charlie West tonight, I think he hit a couple of goals as well, but he's,
2: yeah.
8: You know, we don't even really care about that. It's what he brings, he brings that ball to ground every single time. I do a lot of one-on-one stuff with him after training, and shit, he's hard to beat. He just finds a way to get the ball to ground, and it's quite frustrating, but when I'm watching on a Saturday night against the Hawks, I'm pretty happy about it.
2: 92 tackles you laid tonight. The pressure was just enormous. You hunted Hawthorn, and they looked uncomfortable at times. It's probably when you just slightly dropped off that pressure. That's probably what allowed Hawthorn back in that game, particularly in the third quarter.
8: Yeah, for a number of years, I think our pressure's been you know, what makes us such a good side. And when we bring that against top quality teams, you know, it puts them under the pump, and it's a really good look for us.
1: Darcy, Clint Wilden here. I've stayed away from this topic, though Rammer's tried to tip me into it a few times. But as a West Aussie, and yourself a West Aussie, what about those young other West Aussies running around at the moment? Because goodness me, William Hayes, he's been terrific. Rowan Steele's been terrific. Ed Allen's been terrific. You're starting to get a good little crop there.
8: Rowan Steele's a fake West Aussie. He's only there for 6 months.
1: We'll play West Perth. We'll take him.
8: No,

0: Yeah, unbelievable. It's good. We've got a nice little crew here. I think we've got five or six of them that come over from the West. Billy Frampton's absolutely dominating this year. Should be all Australian. It's good to, anyone we bring over from West Australia, they always seem to turn into a great bloke, bar me.
1: Oh, no, that's not true. You know that's not true as well. Last one for you. How big is

0: Geelong.
1: It's going to have to be a good one.
2: Can't be that hard. It's only Brisbane.
3: Darcy, great of you to chat to us. Good luck for the rest of the season.
1: Thanks, guys. Appreciate it.
3: Darcy Cameron downstairs, of course, a premiership player with Collingwood. Good of him to chat to us. We need to wrap things up. We'll take you across to hear the wrap-up as well between Melbourne and Port Adelaide. Melbourne have just won that game. The Demons, 2012, 132 to 8-8-56. Votes in the ABC Football of the Year, gentlemen. Who's responsible?
4: Ramanauskas.
3: Oh, okay.
0: I've passed the votes on to you.
4: Ramanauskas, you was told at the start of the night.
0: No,
4: you feature in Ramanauskas' votes.
0: You arrived late.
4: Do it. You were told.
0: Okay.
4: Do it.
0: I gave. Jeez, he's very nasty, isn't he?
4: Yeah. It's been a long day.
3: It's been a long day for you. What about this
4: one? I did too. The game at Marvel this afternoon.
3: Of course you did that.
0: I thought we were mates half. I gave one to Jarman Impey. I thought he was Hawthorne's best player tonight.
4: Good.
0: I gave two to Swadling. I thought he was very good tonight.
4: He's excellent. He's a fine young player.
0: Yeah, I think he's a very good player. And I gave three. I like Josh Dacos' game tonight. I thought he was very good. Nick was good tonight, but he wasn't his greatest night.
4: He was just average. 35 and one's his average. Yeah, 36
0: average.
4: And one.
0: Yeah, just past his average.
4: Well, they're good votes. This is why you do it. You're good at this.
0: Thanks.
3: It's been an interesting night on so many levels, including what's been going on at the back of the box. Thanks very much for letting us join you. I hope you've enjoyed the coverage. What a game it was. What a result it was. For the second time in 2026, the Hawks and the Magpies have played out a draw. 13-14-92 to 13-14-92. And again, for the second time in these battles, the ball ended up in the hands of Dylan Moore to decide the contest. Unlike last time when he was able to kick a goal to give the Hawks the draw, this time unable to give them the win. His kick falling a little bit short, but nonetheless, take nothing away from what was a cracking contest. Thanks very much for your company. Don't forget, of course, you've got AFL Sunday with Matt Clinch and Cameron Ling tomorrow.
4: Maybe.
0: Courage comes in all forms. If Clinchy turns up tomorrow.
4: Oh, Marcel over there.
0: Incredible.
5: I've gone through two packs of lozenges. I'm not sure there's any more left.
3: I've got full confidence in you, Clinchy. Then the Sunday footy for it. But let's hear how things happened tonight across in Adelaide with Melbourne too good for Port. Take you across there for their wrap of their game between the Power and the Demons. Lauren Arnell, Rod Jamieson, Braden Ingram and Aaron Brines, who led the coverage, their post-match coverage. Let's join
6: it
3: now.
6: The most disappointing part of the night is not the scoreboard. It's Alir being concussed in his 200th game, and that could be part of the reason why many of the fans left. They may have shown up just to support Alir and congratulate him, and to see him go down in the way that he did just before halftime was disappointing. But largely, this game played out. It was too much of a blowout, Jamo, but largely the game played out as we may have expected based on ladder position.
7: For those who have just joined us from the MCG, one-way traffic tonight. So Melbourne by 36 at the first break, 37 at the half, 53 at three-quarter time and up by 76 at the end. Means they've won six of their last seven games, but because of the draw that you're just joining us from, five teams fighting for third and fourth in the final round of the season coming up next weekend. So Melbourne 2012, 132. Port 8-8-56. Rod Jamieson and Lauren Arnell are unpacking it all for you here at the Adelaide Oval, and we'll head down to the rooms very shortly.
8: Yeah, all class, Melbourne. Nine goal scorers. Cade Chandler, he had four. Bailey Fritch kicked 2-5 last week. He's ended up with 4-2 tonight. Matt Jefferson with a three. Bailey Laurie with two also, along with Jacob Van Ruin, and he missed probably two, so could have had a few more, but just their ability to be able to move the football with speed and precise efficiency when they went forward, particularly in the first three quarters. They had it a lot in that last quarter. Really blew out 22-10 inside 50s in the last quarter. Just multiple players that just played their role, used each other well, and their willingness to want to run for each other and their cleanliness around that contested. I felt Port Adelaide Loz got sucked in a lot. Like it was like contest, and it was two and three up, and then Melbourne would stay down around the contest, came to ground, out the side, the back, or the front, and being able to spread and go hard. And it was a super impressive win.
6: Yeah, and that the numbers and the work rate we spoke about a lot early in the game, and that was the gap from the beginning, Jamo. And having the numbers in the right position is one thing.

0: being as clean as Melbourne were. And the left foot, so I know back in the day we saw the Hawthorn run of premiership success and how they leverage those left foot kicks in their team. But we've seen a number of tonight from Melbourne, and Harvey Langford at the front of that, Cade Chandler. I really like the balance that they've got in their team. And Max Gawn, the way that he's leading this side is exceptional. I don't think he had his best game. He was good, but I thought Jordan Sweet overall was better. And that's a testament to Jordan Sweet's year. Gawn still had a good game, but just the evenness for Melbourne. And while Fritsch kicked four goals and Chandler kicked four goals, there was such a nice spread of contributors. And throughout the call, thinking about a player like Stephen May, who came out of that side late in the preseason, was it, guys? Relatively late in the preseason, and to see someone like Dan Turner, he's a very offensive defender, but to be able to defend in the way that he is and the system that they have in that back line of how they're supporting each other and peeling off in the right moments, it looks really, really good. And I'm going to be so interested watching how they go in the finals against genuine finals teams, because they just dismantled Port Adelaide tonight.
1: It has felt like the optics have shifted a little bit for Melbourne, where, Stephen King's first year, they've done tremendously well through the campaign against the adversity of losing some stars and essentially starting again under a new system. But you get past the buys where you go, they're very competitive. And then in the last month and a half, it's changed from, this is a side that is quickly going to become very good to, they're actually already there. And now they're going to be a serious threat in September. Just a matter of where they finish. And right now it's so tight in terms of that double chance for the four. The Ds will essentially need Brisbane or Hawthorn to drop their games to the Pies and the Eagles, because the percentage might just be too much. But as we saw today, there were a few chances at some upsets in the draw I don't think many people saw coming. So there's every chance Melbourne could find their way maybe out west and playing Fremantle in the first week. And if they aren't, a home final at the G, where they've been so good through the year, isn't the worst case scenario either for an elimination final.
0: And that's the whole chat for Melbourne, in my opinion, is like, we know where the finals are going to be played, and where the grand final is played is at the MCG. And this is their home ground and they play well there. And I just think that leans heavily in their favour to win.
1: It's just, there's so much chemistry there for a side that's under a new coach. And I mentioned it in the pregame, but their midfield mix has stayed the same all year. They've had essentially four guys, and that fourth one has changed from Windsor to Fitzgerald, but still an amazing performance. Nice to see down here at the Riverbank stand-in, Alia, who unfortunately was concussed in the second term. Game 200 tonight. His family's travelled from all across the country for it. He'll be chaired off by Sam Palpepper and Jace Burgoyne out there in front of the players' race for Port Adelaide. Their final home game of the season definitely didn't go the way Josh Carr was hoping. They've been so competitive through the year with their honourable losses, but the last month has been some of their worst football through the campaign. And they've got Essendon next week to try and at least build some momentum heading into 2027. Now, we'll unpack that incident very shortly for those who just joined us. In the second term, Jacob Van Rooyen leading out for a mark. Alia cuts in front, got there in time. There was a couple of seconds. Van Rooyen throws the arm out, collects him with the forearm from behind. Alia hits the turf face first, concussed, and out for the game. So his season comes to an abrupt end. And if it's anything like the Darcy Fogarty issue a few weeks ago with Harry Cunningham, that was 3 weeks for severe due to the concussion. So we'll unpack it shortly. But the Ds are in the room, so it's time to head down with Brianna Fiori after they won by 76 points.
2: Lots of cheers as they come into the rooms. They're about to sing the song. Big yawn from Cozzy Pickett. He's here, all bandaged up. Here they go.

0: give your eye on the red and the blue.
1: He don't try.
2: An emphatic song down there in the Romans. We'll get some reaction with Bree very shortly in both camps. We're with you for the next half an hour and a bit. So if you do want to get in touch, the text line tonight, 0437 774 774. So the Hawks and the Pies with a draw at the MCG. First time in history that two sides have drawn twice in a campaign. Sets up this for the thrilling finish to September. Earlier today, Geelong and Brisbane winners to keep their top four hopes alive, and St Kilda with a narrow chance of squeezing into the wild card if Carlton can drop their last

0: two games after defeating Richmond by 49 points. For those who weren't with us, Lauren, I'll throw it to you, Braden. Just describe the scene for us in terms of the incident and how it all played out with Jacob Van Rooyen and earlier.
1: Yeah, well, Jacob Van Rooyen was leading at the left, the radio dial, the hill stand end, cathedral end, and was leading kick inside the forward 50, and Alirelia floated in front of him at the last minute. He would have seen it. Lauren and I were discussing this, obviously, at halftime. Would have seen him to a degree. He floats in behind it to take the mark, and relatively late, or very late, he puts up his hand, Van Rooyen, and it is a bit of that swinging arm. And Loz was 100% spot on that it wasn't your normal marking motion, the way that it swung. And by the end of it, it basically looked like he clotheslined him, and Alirelia was out before he hit the deck and slammed into the deck. And you knew it was bad straight away. And the one that immediately came to mind was the Darcy Fogarty incident at the SCG only a month or so ago. That was more of a tackle than a marking contest as such, but it was still that swinging arm, and that resulted in a three-week ban. So the way these things are adjudged, and you talked about the Matrix earlier and what it's run through, I think at minimum it likely comes out at a three-week ban. And if you look at the how crucial Van Rooyen has been this season, so he's played every game, he kicked two goals, I think, tonight, so that's 42 this season. He's been really accurate as well, and previously his best was 30 goals, so he has gone to a whole new level under Stephen King. I think that 30 goals was 2024, so he's already gone far in excess of that. And clearly they've got options to move around in terms of Tom McDonald and throwing some players around, that type of thing. But the way he has been to their structure has been so crucial. And maybe I'm popping into the area of my special comments colleagues alongside of me. But you know, if he is indeed out for 3 or 4 weeks, that is right to the back end of the finals as well, given the fact that they're unlikely to be, I don't think they can be in the wild card now. So that's a long time if it is 3 weeks, so at a crucial stage in the season.
0: And Laura, not to bring up old wounds, but you were pretty strong on this. You said it was a rotten act and it should get worse than Darcy Fogarty's 3 weeks.
2: Yeah, I've seen it pop up on socials already, and I probably wouldn't use the word rotten again if I had my time, but I don't like the action, and I stand by the comment of it being minimum 3.
0: Under the grading right now, it would be careless, high and severe because of the concussion, which is what Darcy Fogarty got, and then it's 3 to the tribunal to determine how severe it gets. We'll unpack it a little more very shortly, but let's get some reaction down in the rooms. Melbourne winners by 76 points. They've won 6 of their last 7 now, steamrolling towards September. Brianna Fiore's downstairs.
3: I'm here with Jack Steele. Jack, congratulations on the win. Did you think you'd get it done by this much?
4: No, probably not. It's always great to come into state and win, and yeah, to win by probably our biggest margin this year is great. You know, as we head towards finals, but there were still working on that we didn't quite get right. So yeah, we got another week to really sort of tighten some screws up and get ready for finals.
3: It looks pretty good from where I was sitting. What things do you need to work on?
4: Well, not me personally, but as a team, we'll just. We had a big focus of taking away, you know, uncontested marks from Port. That's something I like to do. I like to possess the ball and really control it as they move it forward. And we sort of weren't able to quite do that in the first half. But as the game went on, we were able to tighten that up. And, we're able to kick a big score, which is always fun and exciting too.
3: And, Jack, you had a nice goal. Talk us through that.
4: There's not much to it. Obviously got a Joe the Goose in the goal square. It's always nice to get one like that. You don't get too many in your career, and I've given a few off this year already, so it was nice to get one back.
3: Alia was subbed off. He didn't look too well. Do you think Van Rooyen will be in a bit of trouble?
4: It's hard for me to comment on, really, because I was on the bench at the time. I didn't see the incident at all. Obviously, he got concussed, which is never good, and it was his milestone game, which is so sad to see. But, we'll have to wait and see what the tribunal says.
3: Let's throw it up to the team upstairs.
5: Yeah, Jack, Rod Jamieson, great win tonight. Adelaide Oval hasn't been too kind to you, and head-to-head Port Adelaide either, so huge win. The only area I could see that you could improve tonight was the clearance work, maybe centre clearances and stoppage clearances.
4: Yeah, no doubt. That's something that we spoke about throughout the course of the game as well. It was something that's been, well, it is something that has been a strength of ours across the course of the year. But for whatever reason, we got taught a lesson tonight. So, yeah, it's always great to get reminders here and there and things to work on as the season goes on. So that's something we'll look at during the week and look to get better at. But, yeah, they did certainly teach us a good lesson.
5: What about Harrison Petty's move up forward? How good he's been?
4: He's a star athlete and player and human being. We've obviously seen

0: what he's capable of doing down back. But I think Stephen King's loving the fact that he's got a pretty decent swing man that he can push forward. And, you know, when he gets a good run jump at it, his hands are above everyone else's, and he's got absolute bucket. So, yeah, it's great to have a player like that in our team to be so versatile.
1: Well, Christian Salem is only his eighth game. He's injured earlier this year, but great to see him back in the team.
0: Yeah, he's just an experienced player that is always good to come into the side. I suppose this late in the year as well after his injury. But, yeah, it's... he's a quality player, and you can sort of put him anywhere, really, and he's happy to play. He's also one of those players that's so versatile, and King loves those sorts of players in the team. So, yeah, it's good to get him in the back half of the year.
2: Jack, a really impressive team win and what looked like solid contribution from everyone out there tonight. So well done on that one. I want your thoughts on Dan Turner. He's obviously seems to be an offensive defender, but he also, his defensive craft tonight in key moments seemed really good.
0: He's just, a good young key defender that he's so passionate. He's a bit of a barometer for our team as well. Him and Colton Thostrup are probably two very underrated defenders in the league, and they're just full of life and energy. So to have them down back leading us is amazing. But he's definitely got some leadership traits to him too. So looking forward to him leading us forward in the years to come.
2: Can you talk to us as well about Cade Chandler? Really enjoyed his work up forward, obviously with the four goals as well. He's been on Media Street this week and capitalised having a ripper game tonight.
0: Yeah, I didn't realise kick four. I remember a couple of crackers that he kicked, but to get four in his milestone game's great, and he deserves it. He's a workhorse. We've got so many good role players in our team, and he is a role player, but he's also a bloody star, and he's a great person too, so he deserves everything that comes his way. But him and Harry Sharp and Bailey Laurie, they're the ones that just sort of run up and down the ground all day. So to see him get rewarded with four goals today is just great.
2: And your acknowledgement of those guys who obviously are excellent players but also role players within the team. I'm interested in your thoughts going in towards finals now. You've been in a similar position for the Saints in previous years. How does it feel different at the D's under Stephen King?
0: Just a lot of excitement, really. Like, obviously, the year we've had's been great, but it sort of counts for nothing if we get to finals and don't show up. But I feel like with our stretch in the back half of the year, I think we've only dropped one game since the bye. It's just given the group so much confidence and belief in our system and what we want to do. So, we're feeling really, really dangerous. I know we've joked about being fun and dangerous all year, but, we certainly are feeling dangerous right now. So, it's important that we really just keep rolling it in the finals.
3: Jack Steele's with us on ABC Sport after the Demons' 76-point win here at the Adelaide Oval over Port Adelaide. Jack, it's Aaron Bryan's here. I know you didn't want to speculate on the potential suspension for Jacob Van Rooyen, but maybe walk us through how important he is as a talisman with, your leading goal kicker, career-high 42-goal season. How much would you miss him if he wasn't there in September?
0: Yeah, it would obviously be devastating to see him be suspended for a number of weeks heading into the pointy end of the year. He's been so vital for us, especially probably in the back half of the year. He's just been such a good player, obviously kicking goals, but he's also so good at bringing the ball to ground with his forward craft too. So, it would be disappointing to see him go out of the team, but also confident in the players that we have to step up to in Luca Kenfield, who's been, he's had his opportunities this year. He's been playing a bit of AFL footy, but he's also ready to go too. So, we'll have to wait and see what happens.
3: One guy who it sounds like you might have for more than just this September is Tom Sparrow. Reports that he might be sticking around a little longer with his contract coming up. How exciting would that be to have Tommy there for the next 5 years?
0: Yeah, he hasn't told me that just yet, but I'm hoping he does. He's a bloody ripper. He certainly drives training standards, and he cracks in harder than anyone. So, I would love to have him around the club for a little bit longer, for sure.
3: And last one before we let you go, you've been very generous with your time. Stephen King. So he spoke last week about how important the foundations were that Simon Goodwin laid and how he's been able to evolve on those. Can you walk us through, how the D's have got to this point, but also what you feel like he may have added to the group, given you were also a newcomer to the side?
0: Yeah, I think this group has always been a hardworking and honest, group. I got to the club in pre-season and couldn't believe how hard the boys trained in November. And King had to sort of wind the group back and say, let's just, check ourselves a little bit here. We don't want to injure ourselves too early in our campaign. So, I knew coming in it was an honest group that just wanted to get better every day. And Kingy has really just released the shackles and allowed us to play, free, fun-flowing football. So, it's been great.
3: Now, Jack, you've slotted in so well, so congratulations on your role at the D's and what you've been able to accomplish through the year, and hopefully it leads to some glory in September.
0: That'd be great. Appreciate it, guys. Thank you.
3: Jack Steele downstairs on ABC Sport after the Melbourne's 76-point win over Port Adelaide, their biggest score of the year. They raised the bat for the 12th time.

0: in the campaign, 2012, 132 to Port Adelaide's 8,856.
1: Pretty incredible to see how far he's come. I mean, the Saints, it seemed like he was on the outer a little bit, didn't he? And just that, you're thinking, is he still got that much left in him? And he's come here, he's leading possession getter tonight, 27 touches. He's averaging almost 24 a game. And just to add that quality into the midfield, and he obviously talked glowingly about Stephen King as well. I mean, Stephen King has revitalised or grown a lot of players so quickly in his short tenure.
2: I think, and the advantage too, that the quality that he is playing, but he's a leader. Like he was the captain of a club. So I don't know what went on within the four walls at St Kilda too, but I just think, again, how you get the opportunity to go to a club, you get presented with that, a big Melbourne club, and he steps up, and whether it's a defensive role or an offensive role, like he's just, he was tremendous tonight. You know, he's 7 tackles, 9 contested, 3 clearances, 4 inside 50s, but he normally does his job week in, week out. He's just hugely reliable.
3: Yeah, and you can tell he's a fantastic person too. Like, obviously being the captain at St Kilda, and it's just, I don't think it's funny. I can't think of a better word right now, but it just gets interesting how list management works. Like, players like that may not fit for a long period of time at St Kilda. It may have been a salary cap issue. It may have been, got guys like Mateus Philippou, you're waiting to get inside, and there's depth there where players need opportunity inside mid and someone's aging out. But you put him in a team like Melbourne with a youngish group who have enough experience around the edges, and it just fits.
2: Yeah,
0: and it cost them nothing. Future third. Like, you get a dual All-Australian who's a former skipper, and yeah, he slots into your system, provides the leadership, and has never left in terms of his midfield role or campaign. So it's a free hit for the Demons, and they got the lotto win in the end. So congratulations
3: smart.
0: To them.
3: Really smart.
0: On the text line tonight, unpacking the game with Lauren Unnell and Rod Jamieson on ABC Sport. 0437 774 774. Brett in Canberra says, "Hey team, I can't help but think the Demons players are lifting for Neil Danaher this season." And David from Sydney loved the call, said, as he did earlier in the year against Brody Grundy, Jordan Sweet outpointed Max Gawn, kicking 2 straight and defeating him in the hitouts after 2 big scalps. Surely Jordan Sweet must be one of the most, if not the most, improved player in the competition. Big shout there from David in Sydney. I don't mind it, though.
1: Just speaking of former captains, a little bit of an eye tomorrow on the VFL in regards to Jack Viney, who will play his first game of the season returning from an Achilles injury. So they play Box Hill at Box Hill City Oval in Melbourne. And you just wonder, is there any way, could he somehow, you know, clearly they're finding a way for him to work his way back. And the issue they've got now is because they're right at the bottom of the VFL ladder, trying to find play somewhere to play their players. I know Stephen King's been very strong on that in regards to how many buys they've had in recent times, and they've been quite frustrated by the fact they haven't been able to get games into players as.
0: So this is their last game for the year now because of how the VFL has been scheduled. So Jack Viney gets 1 hit out, and then anyone who's pushing for finals, that's it, the way that they've scheduled it. So you said Stephen King was very upset with the league as a result of that. And I don't know, Jamieson, was looking at the list tonight, I don't know who comes out for a Jack Viney. He's a talented player, but it's a hard call to make.
3: Well, he can't play tall forward for Van Rooyen, so there's probably not a spot there for him, certainly not next week. And all of those players that can go through there are in form, so it makes it really difficult. However, something always happens in a final series, doesn't it, Jammo? You never, wherever they are at this point in time, and I don't want to jinx anybody, but every team that's moving into finals now, if you go into that third and fourth week of finals, someone is going to fall out of the team with injury or suspension. Something always happens. And so Jack Viney will know that. And the trick is to be ready and be as positive as you possibly can be. And it's very possible that your opportunity comes up.
0: There's a lot of big questions facing the Demons over the final couple of weeks, but they've got the Western Bulldogs next weekend, and we'll chat a bit about the 5-horse race that awaits them, given there are third and fourth spots available, and there are a lot of contenders for it, given the draw tonight between Hawthorn and Collingwood for the second time this year. We can flip over to Port Adelaide, though, who have had an impressive year given the injury list, but it hasn't quite been their month on the run home. Brianna Fiori's made her way over to the Power Race to unpack their 76-point loss. Down to you, Bree.
4: We're here with Jason Horn, Francis. Jason, not the result you guys wanted tonight. Talk us through what went wrong.
5: There was a little bit that went wrong, obviously. You know, when you lose by that much, there's obviously a breakdown somewhere. And they killed us off the turnover game, and we were struggling to defend the ground when they come back at us. And, you know, I thought we were okay.

0: out stoppage, and it was probably just the what next part, and you know, just not playing our roles everywhere. You know, whether that's the forwards, you know, putting pressure on or us mids, you know, doing our job on the what's next part and defending, you know, the ball coming out. There was a few breakdowns, so it's obviously disappointing to get that result.
1: Aaliyah was obviously subbed off after that horrible incident. How's he doing?
0: Yeah, he's okay. He's up and about. You know, we gave him a bit of a chair off, but no, he's okay. He obviously got hit and he's concussed, and but yeah, no, he's still smiling like he is now.
1: And Jace, how are you going? I saw you get a bit of work done on the bench. Was there anything upsetting you, or all good?
0: No, all good. Yeah, just a bit of tightness. I think everyone gets that at this time of the year, and you know, you don't want to get to the point where it's you know, going to become something worse. So it's just a little bit of tightness, and you know, I've had it for a couple of weeks now. We're just trying to work through it and manage it.
1: Let's throw it up to the team upstairs.
2: Jace, it's Loz Arnell. Well done, even just for playing tonight. I think there was a big scare through the whole footy community with that knee last week. So great to see you out there. Keen on your thoughts in a positive light. Jordan Sweet, thought he, Max Gawn played well, but Sweetie was even better.
0: Yeah, he was good. You know, when a challenge gets, you know, brung on Sweetie, he takes it and he responds really well. And, you know, he did that tonight. And you know, obviously we know what caliber player Max is. And, you know, we think Sweetie can get to, you know, them heights. And he showed tonight that he's a, you know, a premier ruckman of the competition. And it was, yeah, good to just give him the challenge. And he kind of took it with two hands and played a good game tonight.
2: And Dante Vizzantini moving into defence in the last couple of weeks, especially with Aaliyah going down just before half time. What are your thoughts on him going back? Does it surprise you that he's been as good as he has, or what have you expected in that area from Viz?
0: No, it doesn't surprise me, to be honest. You know, he's one of them blokes that whenever he gets given a role or, you know, a position change or something like that, you know, he just wants to, you know, be the best at it and try and improve, you know, every day. And that's, you know, one of the blokes at the club that just tries to improve all the time, and he, you know, loves the challenge of doing something new. And, you know, when he found out he was going to play back, you know, he was doing research, he was asking questions and all that kind of thing. So it doesn't surprise me that he's, you know, in the form that he is now, and he's just playing his role, and that's what we need from players.
3: Jason, Rod Jamieson, what about the emotional toll the last 4 weeks? You've had three losses in excess of 10 goals. How are you holding up? One more to go.
0: Yeah, one more to go. So, but no, it's definitely been tough. Like, they're tough losses to cop. You know, probably throughout the year and early stage of the year, we've been playing our brand and kind of just not getting over the line, being, you know, beat by the better side. And at the moment, it's just, you know, a few parts of our game that are breaking down. It's a bit disappointing, like our fundamentals and that kind of thing. And yeah, they're obviously hard losses to take, but, you know, we just need to stick together and keep moving forward, stick to our process. And, you know, we're big on our process and that our process works. So if we can stick to that, we'll be all right in the long run.
3: And Josh Carr at quarter time. Have you seen that before?
0: I have. He's given us midfielders a spray like that one time. So no, I have seen it before, but we definitely needed it. We weren't being strong enough around the ball, and we were coughing it up too much, and that was just fueling their game, and that was the main message about that.
4: Hey, Jason, while we're on Kari, I think he's had a tremendous campaign given the hardships, and he's so raw and real, and I love the honesty as a senior coach. How have you found him, I guess, with the transition from Ken Hinckley now as into that senior role? What are the differences and maybe the pros that Josh has brought to the role?
0: Yeah, no, he's been really good, and I think we were lucky that we kind of had him at the club already. You know, when Kenny was there and he was our mids coach, and he was kind of implementing a few things that obviously he wanted to, you know, bring in when he started coaching. So, you know, it's been a good transition. And like you said, he's very process, you know, kind of driven. And, you know, he's telling us that the process works, and we're kind of believing that. And, you know, obviously these losses don't help, but the way we're defending the grounds, you know, trying to be much more efficient. And I think, you know, the early stages of the year, we were doing that really well. I think it's just breaking down a little bit, but, you know, we know when we do it well and get our process right, then it, you know, it stacks up.
4: It's hard to see silver linings in injury crises, but sometimes they create opportunities. And regardless of what happens with Zach at the end of the year, it looks like you found some midfield options with Jace Burgoyne and Joe Richards. How are you finding the mix heading into 2027?
0: Yeah, it's been good. I think we've complemented each other really well. You know, Jace has come in there and he's got his opportunity to play in there. You know, he wants to be a midfielder, and, you know, he's getting that time in there now, and he's showing why he's probably, you know, meant to be a midfielder, and he's playing really well. And Joe Richards just, you know, he's workmanlike and just does what the team needs all the time, and works his ass off, you know, whether that's at the club during the week or that's in the game, you can just see it. So they've been really good, them boys, and their transition to probably getting more midfield time.

0: has, you know, helped them a lot and helped our team out a lot.
1: And just before we let you go, Jason, a big week for the footy club, despite, yeah, the difficulties of the year. You get 28,000 true believers out here tonight who've been here for the last month as well. You get the record 80,000 members, and you get to farewell Alfie and Bobby tonight with the celebrations through the week. Just walk us through, you know, being inside the four walls at Alberton, and even though it hasn't been the campaign you've wanted, how everybody's rallied together.
0: Yeah, it's obviously been a big week. We've had, you know, old Bob and Alf, and they've been at the footy club for so long now, and they're true warriors of the club, and they, you know, they epitomise what it means to be a Port Adelaide person. And, you know, we have to celebrate them people that are always there and always showing up and, you know, doing the little things. And that's what our club's about. And they've been, you know, great at that for, you know, their whole time that they've been here. And, you know, I've only been a short part of it, but it's been tremendous what they do. And, yeah, you have to celebrate them. Obviously, it was tough tonight, but we still got to celebrate them. And they've got one more week to go. So, you know, we'll continue to celebrate them, and they're welcome, you know, anytime.
1: Last quick one for you. We know Stewie Jew was a little hesitant during the week, as was Josh Carr, about Zach playing next week. How do you feel about his chances?
0: Well, he's still getting through things, and, you know, he's trying his best and trying his hardest and doing everything that he can to try to play. So, you know, it's just fingers crossed at this point. If he can get up, he gets up. But, yeah, we'll just see how he goes. And, you know, he's just going to stick to kind of, you know, doing Zach and, you know, giving himself the best chance to get out on the park next week. So we'll see how we go.
1: We're wishing you the best for the final game of the season, Jason. Thanks for your time.
0: Thank you.
1: Jason Horne-Francis downstairs there after Port Adelaide's 76-point loss to Melbourne. So as you kind of touched on through it, Jamo, it's been a hard month for the footy club, who accomplished a lot given everything they had to overcome. But it's just been, can we get to the end of the season? I think in the last few weeks with the big loss to Sydney and now Melbourne getting to 132, their season high.
2: I think just your own experiences sometimes. I remember in 99 when we just could not wait to get to the end of the year, and you just, our last game was against the Kangaroos there, and we got belted by 13 goals, I think it was, in the last game at home. Multiple players retired. I retired. Bloody, it was his last game, you know, like, and just feeling as to looking back at the last 3 weeks particularly and how they've lost and lost big, and going to Melbourne now to take on Essendon. Essendon will flip it the other way and go, right, here we go. Can we win one in our last home game? Port Adelaide in a position where all their injuries are and they've just been beat up and they'll want to get through, and you just hope that they go out the right way.
3: Let's not forget, this is how their season ended last year as well. They had all those, you know, Horne-Francis had gone in for surgery at this point, so had Bergman. This has been an earlier run of injuries, so it has been worse. But again, we talked about the goal-kicking pre-game. It's the injuries as well, ending years where you're just fighting to get to the finish line. They had that, you know, that famous win to send off Ken Hinckley last year. Yeah. This one, as you say, it's you know, you lose to Essendon, and that's just another blow at the end of the year if they can't get that last one done.
2: I think Essendon, they've had their fair share of battles, haven't they? When you talk about injuries there, they were lucky to put a team together at one point. They had more injuries than they did people available to be fit.
1: Is it worrying, Loz, though, that Josh Carr acknowledges during the week that players are fighting for their careers and then they turn up like that in the first quarter? That we thought maybe they might have had a bit more fight given what was at stake?
4: Yeah, I think the first quarter was really, really poor. And we spoke about that throughout the call. And I also think Melbourne were exceptional. Port Adelaide got caught on the back foot. And, yeah, without being too harsh, I do think the quality of the 23 that were named for Port Adelaide tonight is not anywhere near Josh Carr's best team. And that's part of it. Like, you've got a team in Melbourne who are absolutely firing, ready to go for finals. They're going to come out and play well in that first quarter. And the effort we spoke about through the call, and it wasn't good enough from Port Adelaide in that first quarter. But also then you look at the talent level and the class and the experience of a whole group of players out there for Port Adelaide tonight. You didn't expect exactly the same scenario, but it's not completely surprising.
1: Speaking of the lay of the land, it's a good transition. So AFL Sunday tomorrow to unpack all the action today from 12 Eastern with Matt Clinch and Cameron Ling. Three games of footy to wrap up round 23. So the Giants and the Eagles from 1 Eastern, the Bulldogs and Carlton is the big game of the day, 2:30, to dictate a lot of finals positions. And then Essendon and Sydney to wrap it up from 4:30. The cricket as well, day 4 action tomorrow from 10 a.m. Eastern Standard Time through the cricket button. The Aussies are in a bit of trouble. They're trailing by 67 Bangladesh have an innings in hand as well, and the Aussies are 4 for 161. So state of play. So Frio, minor premiers, locked away, defeated Adelaide Friday night. Sydney's essentially guaranteed second as well. The percentage gap is just too big on Brisbane. They're ahead by 15% right now, so you'd think that's essentially settled now that Hawthorn had the draw against Collingwood. So top two, Frio, Sydney, done. Then you go anywhere downwards, it could be anybody. So Brisbane sitting in third after their win in the Q clash with a percentage of 119. Hawthorn are 2% behind them after the draw with Collingwood. So two draws in the year levels the playing field. Brisbane have Collingwood Friday night. Hawthorn have West Coast. So you'd think the Hawks have a chance to make up that ground given the lighter opponent. But Brisbane at this stage are ahead of them by 2%. Melbourne is behind the Hawks by 6%. So you'd think regardless of the margin, they're not going to get there. They're going to need Brisbane or Hawthorn to drop a game to get the double chance. Otherwise, D's have the Bulldogs next weekend. They lock away a home elimination final with a win. Geelong's behind them, so they're a win behind those three and have Richmond next weekend. They have the best percentage of the lot, and the Tigers, they're probably going to pick up some more. So again, if anybody stumbles, Geelong are there to jump in. Adelaide now in a bit of trouble. They're sitting down in seventh, would host a wild card there. The loss to Fremantle means their percentage is quite low down. They've got the Giants next weekend and the game behind everybody else. So they need a fair few to fall over if they're to get the double chance, let alone maybe a home elimination final. Collingwood sitting in eighth with the draw now. So a game behind the Crows. They can't really get towards the top six again unless there was some dramatic results because their percentage is no good. So Collingwood's going to play a wild card final likely at home at the G. They might get Carlton the way things are going. So the Blues have the Dogs tomorrow. They're sitting in 10th, and then they've got that final game to come as well the weekend after against the Dockers, which is a dicey one there. But Bulldogs in 9th right now, so that's why tomorrow afternoon's game is so big, because you've got 9th and 10th playing each other for who might have Collingwood in the first week of the Wild Card. But that's the lay of the land. It feels like there's definitely the groups that have been sorted, and that five-horse race for 3rd and 4th will come down to the last weekend, which is exactly what the AFL would have wanted and what we love as footy fans as well, Lauren.
4: Such a close season. I just had a quick look at last year's, the end of, like, just before finals, what the ladder looked like. And 60 points on a ladder gets you sort of 7th and 8th, and that's where 3rd is right now. So it's been a much more even season beyond Frio, really. And then, I don't know, the Crows, I know there's a lot of anxiety around the Crows, but finishing 7th, you're saying they'll host a home final.
1: Yeah, which would be
4: a wild card.
1: Yeah.
4: If they finish 7th. I'm suggesting that might not be such a bad thing.
1: Well, they might get the Western Bulldogs, and given the injuries with Tim English, Bontepelli will come
4: back.
1: That's
4: not the worst case scenario.
1: Yeah, it's a nice way to get you into elimination final, which would then likely be against Geelong. So that would be at the MCG.
4: And they're on their own roller coaster. Mm. Like, what you framed is Geelong very possibly end up top four based on their percentage.
1: Tell you who the big winner of tonight is, Brisbane. So Hawthorn with the draw now falls below the lines after the Q clash win, and they're probably getting Sydney in the first week now. And the reigning premiers going for the three-peat, who were nowhere in the midway point of the season, have again done it and surged towards September. And the Swans are probably the most vulnerable side of the contenders right now. They've been up and down. They've got some absolute superstars, but you'd rather them than Frio if you had your choice.
4: Yeah, absolutely. There's no doubt about that. Frio are incredible and have earned their right to finish top of the ladder. But yeah, I'm looking at the ladder right now. I don't think it's so bad, and I'm not a Crows supporter, clearly, but I don't think it's so bad if they finish 7th and host a final at Adelaide Oval.
1: It's more the fact that you've got five teams that might finish on the same wins, and that's, the state of play. It might come down to percentage.
4: Yeah.
1: And, they've let a couple of games slip, like the showdown they might have, should have won, and they'll look back on that, but every team drops ones, like Hawthorn tonight with the draw. Dylan Moore gets the set shot from 45 out. Doesn't have the journey, and that costs them the extra 2 points that would have had them in third.
4: Hawthorn's percentage like a week or two ago against Brisbane at the Gabba, that was an absolute clean out.
1: Just makes a thrilling finish in the end. Who are you picking at this stage? If we say maybe ignore Fremantle, who are currently clearly top of the table, minor premier. Talking about the race, maybe out of the final five, who do you think gets 3rd and 4th?
4: Well, I think Brisbane having the opportunity now to host home finals and that percentage that they've got, you can't look past them. That experience in that side, the balance in that side, and adding Sam Draper, that's a very strong team. And given I'd expect they host at least one final at the Gabba. You're laughing.
1: Jammer, who do you reckon rounds it out?
2: I think Melbourne are serious. I think Brisbane are serious. That's it. I think Hawks, Brisbane and Melbourne for me, outside of Fremantle.
1: Yeah.
2: I think Sydney are good, but I can't go past, and it's not the anomaly. Like, to see Fremantle, that quarter and a half a couple of weeks ago against Sydney, that's the cleanest, slickest football I've seen, and they continually do it. And Murphy Reid didn't play. He's got to go back into that side. I just, the way that they've performed this year has been incredible.
4: And when they haven't played well and how they respond to those moments when they haven't been good and how they're finishing games is, that's the scary bit for me, that this team is resilient and they're ready to win finals.
2: Two finals at home and then one trip to Melbourne.
3: I was there last night and it was pumping. I mean, the way they can just turn it on as well. They to watch them live, it's just incredible, their speed on the ball and the way it seems like the game can be going against them and they just go bang and it's within a couple of minutes, it's completely changed.
4: Surely, if you're a Freo fan, you would have booked flights and a hotel room in Melbourne for the last weekend of September. Surely you've just got ahead of that.
1: I think my only mentality with it is that Fremantle's biggest rival is themselves. I think that it's theirs to lose, but their inaccuracy in front of goal, at times they can panic under pressure. I think they're the clear best team, but they haven't been here in a while, and who knows what the September pressure can do to you. We're running out of time very quickly. Who's got the votes for Port Adelaide and Melbourne tonight?
2: Really hard to actually pick, but I'll go this way. Jordan Sweet, one vote. I thought his game was exceptional tonight, and I think he's been a clear standout for Port this year. We spoke to him post-game. Jack Steele, going to give him two votes. When you have a look at his numbers too and how consistent he's been tonight and throughout the year, impressive. And could have gone multiple ways, but I'm going to go Cade Chandler.
1: Nice.
2: Three votes. When you have a look, he's had 18 disposals, gone at 80%. He's had 9 tackles, 6 contested, you know, like inside 50, 6 times and kicked 4 goals. I think... pretty impressive.
1: Hometown lad with 4 gets the 3 votes. Cade Chandler 3, 2 to Steele, 1 to Sweet, and Melbourne are winners by 76 points to move up the ladder into 5th for the night and that 5-horse race for 3rd and 4th. Still to unravel over the next week and a half. Huge thanks to Rod Jamieson and Lauren Arnell tonight. Congratulations to Braden Ingram for his first game at the Adelaide Oval and to Brianna Fiore on the debut on the boundary.
4: Well done.
1: To Simon Rosartek as well and back in the studio to Lucas Binns. It's all happening tomorrow. Plenty of sport coming your way. It all starts with AFL Sunday midday and then we'll have the 3 games coming your way to wrap up the round. Giants and the Eagles from 1, the Dogs and the Blues from 2:30 and the Bombers and the Swans from 4:30. And if you love your cricket, day 4 action from 10 Eastern on the cricket button as Australia tries to claw it back against Bangladesh. It was Melbourne winners tonight by 76 points over Port Adelaide, 20-12, 132 to 8-8-56. And across the border at the MCG, a draw. Hawthorn and Collingwood again, the only two sides to ever do it twice in a season. We'll unpack it all tomorrow at 12 on AFL Sunday.
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8: A slight pivot for now, though. I mentioned off the top, we've assembled, sort of coincidentally, a very Midlands-heavy show this morning. We've had the ODFA finals. We're heading to Ross a little later. And now we're talking Tasmanian Turf Club. It's a sporting organisation that was born in Tasmania's Midlands. And this year it celebrates its 200th year of existence. The Tassie Turf Club now calls Mowbray Racecourse home. Natalie Waters is the CEO. And she joins me now ahead of a special anniversary dinner being held next month. Hello to you, Natalie.
9: Good morning, Chris. How are you?
8: Yeah, I'm really well, thank you. Natalie, what are the origins of the Tasmanian Turf Club? Can you take us back 2 centuries to when this sporting organisation was first formed?
9: Absolutely. Well, as you mentioned, its humble beginnings were in the Midlands Plains in 1826. That's 200 years ago. And it's now Australia's oldest principal racing club. So it's, stood the test of time.
8: So what are its functions? What is the Tasmanian Turf Club and what does it do? What's it responsible for?
9: Well, primarily at the moment, you know, we have our club members. We're responsible for bringing the community together, you know, offering fantastic race meetings and all of our hospitality that goes with it. But I think it's how we've evolved and kept the community involved, which is why we've every generation has left its mark and every generation has found something new to enjoy here, and we're responsible for that.
8: It's a good lead into to my next question. We see sporting organisations and clubs come and go over time, particularly in Tasmania, and some never return when they go under. Not many last literal centuries like yours has. What is the secret to the club's longevity over such a long period of time?
9: Well, I think it's, as I said, you know, we have to keep evolving. Generations often want to do new things. It used to just be that people came and they were the rusted on diehard fans of racing, and now people love to come not just for the racing, which is still exhilarating, who doesn't love to watch these beautiful horses, but they love to come for the fashion, they love to come for the food, they love to just come and socialise and be outdoors and be seen and, you know, get out of their homes and experience something new and wonderful.
8: I was just going to ask you, what are the biggest challenges and the hurdles that you're facing at the moment, and on the other side of the coin, some of the opportunities that are around at the moment that might not have been around in recent years?
9: Yeah, look, obviously, you know, when you're dealing with 200 years, there's always going to be, you know, you're trying to honour traditions, but you're also trying to bring new demographics into the club and what we offer. So, you know, we always have a bit of problems with the new technologies. You know, we're getting our members who have always been able to ring up and have that personal connection. Even the lady on our front desk, the wonderful Kathy, has always taken calls from members and signed them up and done all of their bookings over the phone, which is a wonderful personal service, and she's still happy to do that. But then we're trying to get people also to, you know, go to book online, you know, in their own time when they get home from work, they can do it then. Just really trying to evolve into these modern softwares and things like that without alienating older members that have been around and supported us for a very long time.
8: And then looking sort of deep into the future, I suppose, you've sort of been around and survived for 200 years. The conversation around racing in Tasmania and in general is obviously passionate. We know what's happening with, you know, the greyhounds. There's increasing discussion of funding deeds and whatnot for racing. How do you interpret it all, and what do you think racing in Tasmania looks like in another 50 years' time?
9: Look, we're hoping that, you know, it goes on. It's such a huge community, and I think this is what a lot of people just don't understand. They jump on the bandwagon, you know, there's a lot of mud thrown at the industry, but at the end of the day, you know, we actually, a report shows that we have 6,000 people directly employed as part of this industry, including your breeders, owners, trainers, racing club staff, jockeys, drivers, the whole lot of it. But it is more than racing. You know, the flow-on effects, even when we had our Launceston Cup, the entertainers, the people that put, you know, come and do the stalls. This year we're going to have the World Street Eats, you know, the culture that comes into that race day. The people doing the fashion and the millinery, the people setting up the stages. You know, we're going to have Havana Brown this year, you know, a massive internationally recognised DJ. You know, people are starved for some of this stuff in Tasmania. You know, we have to get on a plane, go to the mainland to see a great band, spend money on a hotel. Why don't we keep this money in Tasmania? There's so much great offerings when we do these types of events. You know, and across the whole summer of racing, there's so much to do, whether it's in Devonport, Hobart, Launceston, see some of our state and experience what's going on. There's a huge flow-on effect, and I think, you know, a lot of that conversation gets missed.
8: And Natalie, just lastly, I'm interested in the museum display that's been put together as part of the 200-year celebrations. Is there a particular piece with a particularly interesting story that you'd consider a showpiece of the display, or something that you're particularly proud of?
9: Yeah, look, it's been an amazing Pandora's box. We've kind of opened it up to members saying, look, we would like to showcase as much memorabilia and things that have been going on for the last 200 years. And the things that people have come back with, the photos, the stories, you know, people being able to purchase their first home off the win on their first trifecta. but, you know, we've got this amazing display of things that we'll have. We're going to transform the bottom level of our grandstand into a bit of a museum at our gala dinner. And, yeah, we've even got the first deed from Mr. Mowbray when he first got that piece of land, which has the original seal on it. So it's just incredible. Like, you just won't believe what you're seeing in this beautiful display. And I do hope that people, whether they're racing-minded or not, would come to this gala because it's going to be absolutely fantastic. Not your average gala at all.
8: Yeah, one for the history buffs in general, the Tasmanian people interested in Tasmanian history across the board. Hey, thanks so much for your time, Natalie. We'll leave it there. Congratulations on 200 years and enjoy the celebrations next month.
9: Thank you very much.

Natalie Waters there, the CEO of the Tasmanian Turf Club. 200 years of existence. That is, well, it's a long time. It goes without saying, of course, and they're celebrating it with a big gala next month and a special museum display that's been put together as well.

Alan Jones was a broadcasting powerhouse. Now he's in court fighting charges of indecent assault and sexual touching. To follow the trial, what's alleged and how it's challenged, search for the Case Law podcast on ABC Listen or wherever you get your podcasts.

0: Hello, and welcome to the Sporting Witness podcast from the BBC World Service with me, Jake Warren. I'm taking you back to Kigali, the capital of Rwanda, in April 1994, when football saved Eric Murangwa Eugene's life.
1: I was woken up by sounds of many, many shootings around the city. And within a few hours, you know, the whole country was turned upside down.
2: Fighting has broken out in the Rwandan capital, Kigali.
1: I was also attacked by a group of soldiers who had come to the house where I was living with a friend of mine. This guy who had come into my house with a machine gun and determination to kill me, once he realized I was

0: the guy who he supported, I idolized, and everything changed. I ceased to become his enemy and become his hero again. That moment has pretty much become a key part of how my life changed. That moment demonstrated an incredible power of sport.
1: That's Rwandan former professional goalkeeper Eric Murangwa Eugene. He is a survivor of the 1994 genocide against the Tutsi in Rwanda. Eric is a Tutsi, one of the two main ethnic groups in Rwanda, the other being the Hutus, who form the majority. After decades of tensions and 4 years of civil war, in 1994, the country exploded. Eric lived through 100 days that saw approximately 800,000 of his fellow Tutsis systematically, ethnically cleansed throughout the country. The story of how he survived is a tale of both chance and resilience. In the years before the civil war, Eric was playing football at the highest level in Rwanda for the country's biggest football club, Rayon Sports.
0: As a young man, football was my passion and a refuge in many ways. When I was growing up, it was during this period where the problems of Hutu and Tutsi really exploded. The issue of ethnicity or politics were not subject discussed in my home. I started understanding much more when I started the primary school, when teachers would ask children to stand up and tell which ethnicities they come from. For me, it was a very confusing because there is no actual difference between the two other than those two names, one called Hutu and another called Tutsi.
1: Discrimination against the Tutsi minority was massively exacerbated by the Rwandan civil war, which began in 1990. And sport wasn't immune from the increasingly volatile situation.
0: Between 92 and 94, it even became worse to the point where I could no longer go with my club to play in the north because at the time, intimidation had, you know, gone beyond intimidation and there had been some killings of people in the stadiums and even some football players who were Tutsis.
1: Things reached a climax on the 6th of April 1994 when the plane carrying the Hutu president of Rwanda was shot down.
2: The Rwandan ambassador to the UN had said that the plane was hit by rocket fire. Later,
1: responsibility for the assassination is still disputed. But Hutus blamed the Tutsi rebels, and this deadly spark set in motion one of the bloodiest moments of the late 20th century. A group of soldiers came to Eric's house the very next day.
0: And they came in really accusing us to be part of those who they said had killed the president. So we tried to say that we were just melee football players. We had nothing to do with politics, but they were not really listening to us. So they went around the house pretending to look for weapon that they said we had. They stumbled on the band of photo albums. And this album was full of my football club photos. It captured the attention of this soldier. And then he asked me, "Are you Toto?" And I said, "Yes, yes, I am."
1: Toto was Eric's nickname, meaning young boy. He was given it when he first started playing football for Rayon Sports.
0: This soldier happened to be a fan of Rayon Sport. That basically became the reason why my life and the life of my housemate were spared. Because of this guy, as soon as he recognized who I was, he changed, completely changed. You could see it in his face. And for the next 5-10 minutes, all he wanted to talk about was football.
1: This extraordinary moment was just the start of Eric's ordeal. Over the coming weeks, he would move around various houses as he sought to escape the wrath of Hutu militias. He first went to stay with some of his teammates at Rayon Sports, a mix of Hutus and Tutsis. But when things there became too dangerous, they suggested another, extremely unlikely safe place.
0: They advised me to go and seek refuge to one of our football club fan, who was also known to be among the top leaders of the militia movement in the country.

I thought he had gone mad. And I said, how can you say that? You know, we know who this guy is. If I go there, he will kill me myself. I went to this man's house, and incredibly, when he saw me, he was happy to see me, and he would obviously spend the whole day away doing what I don't.

0: Eric spent 2 days living on the street outside the Red Cross compound, in limbo and in terror. Finally, a Red Cross worker was able to make a deal to move Eric to the Hotel de Mille Collines. It was a safe haven for Tutsi refugees, with over 1,000 taking shelter there.
1: The Hotel Mille Collines is a hotel where the famous Hotel Rwanda film was depicted from. When I arrived there, it was quite a normal place, but we also had a sense of togetherness.
0: Eric stayed in the hotel until the end of May 1994, when a deal was struck to evacuate some Tutsis from Kigali. The conflict finally ended in July of that year, when Tutsi rebels won the civil war. Eric returned to Kigali a month later. Surveying the wreckage of his home, Eric found that some 85 members of his extended family had been killed.
1: Straight away, I just went to play football again. Yeah, football became my only way of adapting to this new life. Rayon Sport had been completely decimated like every other thing. And it was my personal mission to rebuild it again. By November, we played a football match against our all-time rival. We played this game and it became the first ever public event to really take place post-genocide. And it changed pretty much everything. It really gave hope to Rwandans that life was back again. It shows you that sport has this tremendous power to influence people in the way that nothing else can.
0: Eric now serves as the CEO and co-founder of the Ashami Foundation, a charity which uses sport and storytelling as tools to build equality, tolerance, and lasting peace in Rwanda and the UK. Eric Murangwa Eugene was speaking to me, Jake Warren, for the Sporting Witness podcast for the BBC World Service. If you think that a kiss is on the lips, come on, you got it all wrong, man. And if you think that our dance was all in the hips, oh well.

0: 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The 150th anniversary test under lights at the MCG.
1: Driving through the covers and crunching it away to the boundary.
0: And it starts now with Australia versus Bangladesh.
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4: What a moment for Lauren Burns. Loz, there's a big sign up in the crowd which says, Go Loz. And I'm sure the whole of Australia is behind her now as she takes on Ubia Melendez Rodriguez of Cuba for the gold medal in Taekwondo. The first ever gold medal at the Olympic Games. It's a sport that's 2,000 years old. And here we are in the year 2000. Finally, it gets recognised as an official Olympic sport.
5: 6 seconds left in the second round, and Lauren Burns leads by two. She's backing away now. All-out attempt by Melendez Rodriguez. Spinning around, can't make contact. And that might be very close to the end of the round. There it is, end of the round. And Lauren Burns is looking in great shape. She's leading by 4-2 with one round to go in the gold medal bout for the first ever gold medal in flyweight taekwondo. And so now there's just one round to go. 4-2 in favour of Lauren Burns. Plenty of evasive skills in this final round will earn her the gold medal. It could be gold for Australia. 3 minutes to decide the gold medal, and it's underway. Melendez Rodriguez comes forward. She's got to attack. She swings and misses. Swings again. Tries desperately to score. Burns on the back foot. Burns, of course, if she can evade and evade, as long as the Cuban doesn't score any points, the Australian will be able to stay in front and take the medal. So plenty of evasion is necessary. It's up to Melendez Rodriguez to take the battle to her. But Burns goes to her, swinging high left foot that doesn't make contact. Still 4-2 in favour of the Australian. This time Melendez Rodriguez comes in. They clash. Any points? No. They step away again. And again the Australian comes forward. And once more, a hit below. Oh, this would be a warning, I'd say, to the Cuban. And Lauren Burns hit below the belt. Just how it happened, whether it was accidental or not, of course it has to be deliberate to earn a warning. But she's okay. Well, why wouldn't she be okay? She knows the gold medal's online. 2:18 for a gold medal for Australia. Lauren Burns leading by 4-2. There hasn't been any points scored in this final round. An attempt by Rodriguez, unsuccessful. Now Burns steps back a little bit, sparring with the right foot forward. And Rodriguez tries everything, swings. Melendez Rodriguez has got to go on the attack, but she can't score any points. The Australian doing a magnificent job. Melendez Rodriguez steps away as Burns comes forward. Didn't quite attack, just lifted the knee. Back she goes again. She's urging the Cuban to come forward, and she does so, but she still can't make any contact and can't get the points. And still it's the Australian. Burns comes forward. Knee cocked just to keep the Cuban away. In she comes again, this time with a swinging right leg. Doesn't make contact. And again, Melendez Rodriguez tries to make contact unsuccessfully. 4-2 in favour of Australia as Melendez Rodriguez tried desperately to get a point there unsuccessfully. And now the Australian Burns might have got a contact. No, she hasn't. 1 minute and 14 seconds from a possible gold medal for Laura Burns. Lauren Burns, rather. She comes in and attacks once more. This is Melendez Rodriguez. Burns tried to get a point on the side. Didn't quite get there. Lauren Burns looks, watches eagerly as Melendez Rodriguez attacks and can't get any points. It's still 4-2. We're into the final minute of the bout. The Australian in front, and she should get the gold medal. Again, Melendez Rodriguez tries desperately to get a point unsuccessfully. It's still 4-2 in favour of the Australian. Well, the referee has called her aside and a warning goes to Lauren Burns. So she has the yellow light alongside a name one warning, but she's got a 2-point lead. She should be okay. She's got to hang on for 35 seconds as she backs away now. Melendez Rodriguez, but Burns still comes forward aggressively. Melendez Rodriguez bounces back. She's really got to go for it. But instead, Burns comes forward with the left foot out. and didn't quite make the contact, but she's keeping her away. She's keeping her under control, still leading by 4-2, getting close to the end of the match, and it's very close to a gold medal for Australia. Lauren Burns holding back. Melendez Rodriguez comes forward now. 10 seconds to go, 9 seconds to go, 8 seconds to go, and they clinch. And I think that Lauren Burns of Australia should win the gold medal as the clock ticks down. Desperate attempt by Melendez Rodriguez is no good. And this one to a gold medal to Australia. Lauren Burns has won the gold. Sensational performance by the 26-year-old from Melbourne. The hand goes in the air from the referee, Mr. Collie Song. And Lauren Burns has won gold. And the Australian flags fly throughout the State Sports Centre. What a moment for Lauren Burns. She's had this ambition of winning a gold medal in Sydney, and she has done it. The first ever gold medal. She races across to Jin Taijong, and he picks her up in the air. She's won the gold. Oh, what a night. What a night for Lauren Burns. What a night for Australia.
6: Dean Lucan. The bar at 240 kilograms. He will get two chances at 240 kilograms. He's assured of silver, but should he lift this, it will be gold for Australia. Up it goes, up to the shoulders, and he does it with ease. He pumped out the legs. Now, can he raise the arms above his head? He's fishing for gold and not tuna. Up it goes. I think it's gold for Lucan. He's walking around. Let's see what the judges say. Tuna fisherman from Port Lincoln has won Australia's fourth gold medal, and it's a very emotional Australian camp, a standing ovation. Oh, what a night. And Dean Lucan, Dinko, as he's affectionately known, has taken a gold medal. Mario Martinez shrugs his shoulders in the back room and says, well, I did my best. But Lucan and Paul Coffer, the Australian coach, is ecstatic. But it's gold for Australia. Oh, and Dean Lucan will be off to the Bahamas for a holiday for a week or two with the satisfaction that he's the super heavyweight gold medalist from the Los Angeles Olympic Games.
7: Okay. One more season.
8: Well, it's been great speaking to you both. Thank you. Our thanks to Michael Lahoud, former MLS star and Sierra Leone international, and Mark Warburton, former Nottingham Forest and Brentford manager, now president of soccer for Sporting Jacks in the United States. Gosh, we could have gone on and on, couldn't we? So much to talk about regarding the Premier League. A reminder that we do have live commentary of the Community Shield from Wembley on Sunday. Arsenal, the Premier League champions, against Manchester City, the FA Cup winners. Sports World will be on air from 13 GMT tomorrow, so a change from the usual time. Do make sure you tune in and do stay with us on Sports World here on the BBC World Service, because in the next hour we'll be joining Sports World's Maz Farouki in Morocco, where the Women's Africa Cup of Nations, or WAFCON, final takes place on Sunday. Malawi, the fairy tale story of this Nations Cup, will be facing Cameroon for the title in Rabat, so do join us for that if you can. But now on Sports World, the latest BBC news.
9: BBC News, I'm John Shea. President Joseph Aoun has condemned Israel's latest round of strikes on southern Lebanon, saying they send a clear message on the next round of negotiations. The attacks killed at least 11 people. Hezbollah said they would respond appropriately. John Donison reports from Jerusalem.
10: This is the deadliest Israeli attack in Lebanon since June, when negotiations saw a reduction in hostilities between Hezbollah and Israel. The Israeli military said it had targeted Hezbollah positions in response to what it called action against Israeli soldiers. Israeli forces continue to occupy a large part of southern Lebanon, roughly 5% of the country. There is a risk the unresolved conflict could now escalate. That could have consequences to secure a peace deal between Iran and the United States.
9: Two powerful earthquakes hundreds of kilometres apart have hit Indonesia. At least 38 people were killed in the island of Flores early on Saturday, with considerable damage reported in the coastal city of Maumere. Thousands fled the port after the 7.7 magnitude quake. Jonathan Head has more details.
11: It's taking Indonesia's very experienced search and rescue team some time to reach
7: all the communities where buildings have collapsed and where there may be trapped people. There have been landslides on the roads. The roads are not very good anyway. So a lot of places are cut off, and it's proving quite difficult both to reach those areas and to make a full assessment of exactly how bad the damage is. But it looks, it's not catastrophic, but it's pretty bad. This is a very poor region.

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1: Get ready for a year of Test cricket like you've never heard before.
2: Pitches up, hits the bat, how is that out? It's LBW!
1: Grandstand cricket. 12 months, 20 test matches, New Zealand at home over summer.

0: region, and a lot of buildings are quite badly damaged, a lot of houses uninhabitable.
1: The Ukrainian President Volodymyr Zelensky has hailed his military's latest long-range missile strikes on strategic facilities deep inside Russian territory as a significant achievement. He said a Russian rocket production facility in Samara, as well as a military airfield in Nizhny Novgorod Oblast, had been among the latest targets. Dan Johnson is in Kyiv.
2: Ukraine used its own Flamingo missiles to reach Russia's Samara region, around 900 kilometres from the Ukrainian border. Mr. Zelensky said it was important to reduce Russia's military capacity and make evident to the Kremlin the need for peace. He said Ukraine damaged an oil facility in Ust-Luga and hit the Savaslyka airfield where Russian missiles are based. Both sides have increased attacks in recent weeks. Ukrainian emergency services said a three-month-old boy was killed overnight and 11 people injured in a Russian strike on a residential building in Maronets.
1: The United Arab Emirates has blamed Iran for attacking a ship from the state-owned Abu Dhabi oil company while it was transiting the Strait of Hormuz. No injuries were reported in the attack. It's the latest in a series of incidents in the strategic waterway at the centre of the Iran conflict. This is the latest world news from the BBC. The World Health Organization has warned of the risk of Ebola spreading across borders after the disease was detected in a sixth province in the east of the Democratic Republic of Congo. Officials say Uganda remains at risk, even as it undergoes a 42-day monitoring period after its last imported case was discharged. Richard Kagoye reports.
3: The World Health Organization says Ebola in eastern Congo is spreading fast, with transmission now at its most intense phase. WHO officials earlier warned that the outbreak caused by the Bundibugyo strain is on course to become the largest Ebola epidemic on record. More than 4,700 cases and over 2,000 deaths have been reported so far. They say the rapid rise in cases is increasing the risk of the disease spreading to neighboring countries through cross-border movement linked to insecurity and the continuing humanitarian crisis in eastern DRC.
1: Reports from Nigeria say at least 20 people have been killed in intercommunal clashes in Niger State. A lawmaker for the Borgu constituency says more than 300 families have fled to neighbouring Kebbi State. Friday's violence has deepened insecurity in Niger State, which has seen a surge in attacks by criminal gangs. Officials in Belgium say a rapidly spreading wildfire in the east of the country, close to the border with Germany, has now ravaged at least 16 square kilometres of land. Some villagers have been told to prepare for evacuation. Firefighting reinforcements have been called in from across Belgium and Germany after the blaze ballooned in size overnight. New South Wales will become the first Australian state to implement a joint federal gun buyback scheme, promised after a deadly shooting at a Jewish celebration in Sydney last December. Australia's Prime Minister, Anthony Albanese, said the scheme, offering cash for eligible handguns, shotguns and rifles, would start on the 2nd of November. It'll affect more than 250,000 weapons and 50,000 owners. BBC News.
4: Thank you, John. Welcome back to Sports World on the BBC World Service with me, Nishat Lada. We're just over 24 hours away from the 2026 Women's Africa Cup of Nations final, and we're guaranteed a new name on the trophy. Cameroon, playing their first final in 10 years, take on Malawi, remarkably making their tournament debut. Both finalists, along with Morocco and Algeria, will represent Africa at the Women's World Cup in Brazil next year. Ghana and South Africa could join them if they come through a rather complicated playoff system. But Nigeria failed to make the finals for the first time in the tournament's history. So with 10 months to go, how is the Africa Challenge shaping up ahead of the finals? A discussion for Maz Faruqi and guests live in Morocco. Maz.
5: Nishat, thank you very much. Hello to you from this little cafe we have become quite fond of during this Africa Cup of Nations. We're in the centre of Rabat, about 10 minutes drive from the Moulay El Hassan Stadium, where this year's final is going to be played between the three-time runners-up Cameroon and the first-time finalist Malawi. It's a beautiful Saturday afternoon. It's a great spot to do a little bit of people watching, grab a bit of coffee, just find some much-needed shade from the sun. And in this hour of Sports World, we are going to hear from all four of our guaranteed African teams at next year's Women's World Cup. Our four semi-finalists at this Cup of Nations. We're also going to talk about some of the big teams and the big names we won't be seeing in Brazil next year. And Nigeria is certainly the biggest of those. And with me enjoying this view and to help us unpick some of those headlines are Mike Mbanga,

0: Zambian sports journalist Neil Shellat, freelance journalist here working for the cutback at this Cup of Nations, and Chief Suo as well, Nigerian broadcaster. Hello to everyone. We are all friends here on the BBC World Service, but Mike, we're going to start with truth time. Of our four semi-finalists, Morocco, Algeria, Cameroon and Malawi are guaranteed four teams at the World Cup next year from the continent. How many of them, honestly, did you think would be in the semi-finals and therefore having qualified for the World Cup?
1: To be honest, none. because they're outside the top five, and coming into this tournament, Cameroon didn't even qualify in the first place. Malawi, outsiders. Algeria, yes, they were round of 16 finishers last time, but this year, no. And then Morocco, yes, you can give them a benefit of doubt, but it's really a surprise tournament. I'm still yet to come to terms with what's been happening the last 2 weeks here.
0: Neil?
2: Yeah, I mean, my pre-tournament predictions, I had Morocco in the semis, yes. But the other three, yeah, I mean, I'm as surprised as that. In fact, like Mike was saying, I think Malawi definitely took everyone by surprise, not just as debutants, but also because of the group they were in, right? They were in a group with Nigeria and Zambia, who are obviously more experienced teams. Both obviously got to the knockouts as well last year. So for them to get out of that group, for one, to win the group, and then to go all this way is, yeah, I mean, a huge surprise. Like you said, Cameroon didn't even qualify, and Algeria as well, they were a solid knockout team, I think. We saw that last year as well, when they didn't concede a goal all tournament and lost out on penalties. But still, for them to be in the semis is definitely at least one step further than you'd expect. So yeah, at least three major surprises, I would say.
0: That's the thing, Chief, isn't it? Like we say, Cameroon a lucky loser, and Malawi ranked 153rd in the world, the two finalists. I mean, I don't think we expected that final lineup. I don't think expected, maybe bar Morocco, this semi-final lineup.
3: You're definitely right, Max. And I will say that, like, I call it the WAFCON of our lifetime.
0: Wow,
3: because
0: yeah,
3: there's so many things that's really exciting, even as a Nigerian. Seeing that Nigeria got swiped out, like, what's that game? Bandicoots, when you bah, bah, bah, bah, pow. The way they wiped us out, it was very exciting to watch. If I was a neutral, I would be like, this is the stuff that I came here for. I would pay good money for it. Because, I mean, last time we only had like 66 goals. We were all here. That was a record that was broken already. As we speak, we're already on 91 goals, scored already at this tournament. It's expanded, but that tells you the level of competition. I didn't see people like Algeria, but that's because they were very minimalist in exposing what they were preparing with. Same thing for teams like Cameroon in the pre-tournament build-up. You didn't see so much details. They kept it close to their chest. So it made everyone look at them like really underdogs and forget their pedigree in the tournament. Teams like Malawi too, because even in the build-up too, I think their last game before the tournament kicked off was a 4-1 loss to Ghana. And first of all, right? They didn't get a goal.
1: No, they didn't get a goal, Mike.
3: They really didn't. You're right. And when you consider how this team set up just before the tournament, it really feels like some teams really fine-tuned properly. Like, take a Malawi side, they were playing different kind of football, different kind of styles, tweaking. The Chawinga sisters were not there, but they were raising the quality for the Chimizu, from the Kazere, among others, to get to a certain level. So as someone who likes to see tournaments do better on a competitive level, I'll say kudos to everyone.
1: Yeah, I mean, look, I'm neighbors with Malawi as a Zambian.
3: Speak on it.
1: And they've only been in the WAFCON qualifiers five times. That's only time they've been in the qualifiers. And for the fifth time of asking, they come in as debutants and they just clean us up. But here's a story from the Kosafa region, because Malawi has been knocking, has been playing good football, and got their first Kosafa Women's Championship title in 2023, yes, at the expense of Zambia.
3: Yes.
1: And just 9 months ago, we hosted them for a friendly. We lost one, they won the other. And the signs were already showing that, to me, even the 153rd ranking is not fair, because they've shown that they're a top 10 team in Africa.
2: Mm-hmm. Yeah, absolutely. I mean, I think the FIFA rankings often are more reflective of how things were some time back. I think especially when teams aren't playing so often, they're more reflective of maybe the situation a year ago. But like you say, Malawi have really developed well. I think they also, through this year, have prepared really well. They played in that FIFA series. I think they played Australia, you know,
1: yes,
2: like top teams. compare that with like a Nigeria, for instance, who only

0: play teams outside the top 70 African opposition just a couple of times earlier in the year. They didn't use, so this WAFCON obviously was supposed to be in March to April and got postponed. They didn't use that window for anything. Malawi obviously, like, I think were in Kenya, played that FIFA series, played India as well. We beat them, you know, that's the closest our closest claim to the World Cup is we've beaten a team who qualified for the World Cup. Hurricanes. But, so, you know, they've been kind of raising their game against all of these international teams, right? They've been playing these different types of teams to prepare for a tournament like this, where 1 week you play in Nigeria, next week, well, a few days later, you play in Zambia, you play in Egypt, you play a different team. So they've been preparing. I think, yeah, you know, teams like Nigeria, South Africa to some instance, I think, you know, they've just kind of stagnated. They've obviously, they were at the top before, but you can't stay at the top by just standing there. You have to keep moving now because everyone else is catching up and catching up fast.
1: Well, we're going to unpick a little bit more about what's gone wrong for Nigeria. Sorry, Chief, and for Zambia. Sorry, Mike, later on in the hour. Let's start, though, with the tournament host. Let's talk about Morocco. Their defeat on penalties to Cameroon on Wednesday is why the final is going to be played at the slightly smaller stadium, the El Hassan Stadium, that we're going to be at tomorrow night, rather than the Moulay Abdallah Stadium, which is the big one, the official stadium of the Moroccan national team, but without Morocco in the final. That's why the game will now be played at the slightly smaller one. Morocco, I think we probably were expecting to be in the semi-finals, Neil, but getting to the semi-finals was the minimum, wasn't it, under Jorge Vilda at this tournament. We were talking, certainly once the final four was confirmed, that they were the big, big favourites to go on and lift the trophy, and they've fallen short of the final this year.
0: Yeah, I mean, I would say as early as the group stage for me, they became favourites quite clearly already, especially after both Nigeria and South Africa lost their first games. Yeah. I think Morocco looked the strongest team at that point. And of course, having reached the last two finals, you know, both on home soil, and just generally, you know, this is their last opportunity of lifting that coveted title on home soil, right? They've lost out on two women's AFCON finals and they lost out on the men's AFCON final. And so, you know, this was their last chance. And so, yeah, the pressure was on. I think, you know, when they look at sort of what went wrong, I think that game against Cameroon, they, on the balance of play over 120 minutes, I think they can certainly argue they were the better team, but they didn't sort of create enough. They, I think especially in that second half, lost their dominance. They allowed Cameroon a way back into the game. You know, obviously you can guess why that happened. You know, perhaps the pressure, the crowd, all of those different aspects could have played a part. But in the end, yeah, this was the chance. You know, you just had to take it because you're, I mean, for most of these players, you're likely never going to get another chance to win this trophy in Morocco again. And having come so close twice as well, you know, it seemed like this had to be it. And yeah, they just couldn't get over the line.
1: Neil raises a couple of good points there, Mike. No, sorry, I do pick up, but I was just going to say that point about sort of being incapacitated almost by the pressure is a really interesting point, given they lost the final in 2022, they were 2-0 down to Nigeria last year in the final, and then the second 45 minutes was one to forget, and then obviously what's happened this time around.
2: For me, it's got nothing to do with the fans. The pressure came from those two tournaments. The one in 2022, and especially the one last year when they lost 3-2 after that 2-0 lead. So it was just building up. And this semi-final exit is the most disappointing. Yeah. At the start of this tournament, I had predicted Morocco, Zambia, Nigeria, and Ghana to be in the top four. But obviously, the tournament had other ideas. But for Morocco, I think that the way they broke down Senegal is the way they should have gone for Cameroon, because they really pressed Senegal hard. They were very tactical. Sana Masoudi scoring that all-important goal 6 minutes from time. But with Cameroon, like Neil said, they allowed the Cameroonians in the game, pushed them to extra time, and we knew it, that at the moment the game went to extra time, Cameroon were wanting to settle for penalties. And fans or no fans, the pressure was 2022 and 2024. This is the worst Morocco finish ever. And of course, you may argue that they've got third place to fight for, but it's not been successful.
1: Chief.
3: When we talk about this Morocco, I have a theory, right? I haven't seen them 3 times yet. I don't think Morocco should be playing their major games in Rabat. I don't think the fans do them any good. And I say that as somebody that has been in finals and in major games where, you know, how do you say it in English? They are discombobulated, they are annihilated and abrogated. And guess why? They don't do very well the more the tournament goes, the more the pressure goes. I was at the stadium in Casablanca

0: when Nigeria lost, Ojevilda was there, and he was smiling with relief because the same thing that most people thought, Nigeria is out. So that means long live the king. The old king is dead, or the old queen is dead, a new queen is up. But they didn't show that hunger. They didn't show that bite. The teams that have been doing well in this particular tournament show hunger and bite. And then when their fans begin to apply pressure, I was there when they had 2-0 up and they had all the numbers. Was it not at the what's the name of that big one, that big stadium?
1: It was near the Olympic Stadium.
0: The one that by the Olympic Stadium has all the lights.
1: Yeah.
0: Ooh, that was almost 60,000 fans. They were there, but they didn't know how to apply pressure as the 13th or 12th man on the pitch. The pressure always affects the players in Rabat. There's a more community-based vibe that Casablanca gives to them. I would know because we have that kind of vibe when you play in Lagos as opposed to when you play in Abuja in Nigeria. The expectation is always too plenty. And then talk about the girls. You see, you said they kind of flatlined Mike when they played. And it's true. They didn't raise their game on another level. They also paid the same price that Nigeria paid by disrespecting the defensive discipline of Coach Valentine. Do you get that the guy that is working with that woman, Dimitri Lipov, is so well-nuanced and well-layered when it comes to drilling? He has done it in China. He's done it in different places. It's the same things. I have to go back to see how he breaks down teams. It's the same thing that they did to Morocco. And Morocco could not up their game. So I think the mistake a lot of us make is not just looking at the coach, but also looking at who are the guys behind or the ladies behind the coaches. Because this particular WAFCON showed the technical qualities showed for each squad. You wanted to say something?
1: Yeah, no, I mean, you're absolutely right. I think Cameroon have been the best coach team for me at this WAFCON. But from Morocco's point of view, I think another thing which I've been thinking of over these 4 years or 4 or 5 years of obviously them hosting these WAFCONs, and I think this is a point which I'm seeing sort of other analysts raise as well, is the team under Jorge Vilda tactically hasn't shown much evolution compared to the previous coach, Reynald Pedros. If you look at the patterns of play, their styles of play, you know, so how they threaten, how they use different players, how they use the Masoudi, how they use Eid al-Hajj, they use them well. But I think what they were doing under Pedros, they're still doing the similar things under Vilda. I don't see much sort of different layers to the team. There's maybe some aspects, you know, maybe like defensively or game management, I think they've perhaps improved in certain regards. But tactically, I'm not seeing a lot of new ideas.
2: And he was the big coach brought in, you know, the World Cup winning coach brought in to implement the new chapter for Moroccan football,
1: think,
2: you know?
1: His appointment to me as well, in many ways, I think it to some extent undermines all the talk of, you know, the FRMF, the Moroccan Federation, investing so much in women's football. I mean, yes, don't get me wrong, they've invested a lot of money. Morocco is the first country to have 2 fully professional women's leagues, even before the United States. Mm-hmm. They've put in a lot of money, I respect that. But how much like care and attention are you giving when you're hiring a coach who's still under investigation at the time in Spain for serious issues, right? And obviously we know the sort of link that the Spanish Federation and Moroccan Federation have, obviously with the 2030 Men's World Cup bid as well. And he was basically kind of recommended to the FRMF by Spain. So I think his appointment, not just from a tactical point of view, but also off field, to me it suggests that maybe there isn't, you know, the absolute top level of care or attention to detail being put in to say, you know, is this the best person to lead our team, considering, you know, all of his background. So, yeah, it's a difficult one to assess for me.
2: Yeah, should just say that investigation to Jorge Vilda has now closed. But as Neil's saying, at the time, obviously quite controversial when the appointment of Jorge Vilda as the Morocco head coach was made. Let's hear from the Moroccan midfielder Yasmin Mrabat. I spoke to her after that semi-final defeat on penalties to Cameroon to get her thoughts on her side's tournament.
3: So I think we should never take anything for granted. This team has done exceptional. We've done incredible things. It's not easy to get into a semi-final 3 times in a row, and we've done it. It's been a shame to get out in penalties, but well, obviously the World Cup is also something that is very important for us, something that we're making history twice in a row going to a World Cup. So yes, very proud of this team, proud of these girls, and we're going to keep going for more.
2: Yeah, it's only 10 months away now, the World Cup. So, I mean, it's fantastic that, you know, actually you haven't got that long to sort of then build again towards a major tournament. So that's a brilliant way to sort of focus on something positive as well.
3: Yeah, of course. Right now we're just going to focus on our next game against Algeria for third place. And then we'll be looking, obviously, to qualify for Olympic Games and then World Cup next summer.
2: Chief, you were going to pick up on something, I think.
0: Oh, yeah. I mean, Neil came in with guns blazing. Dude, that was just trolling on his own, and you just gave him pa-pa-pa. Brother, why? But you draw a good point, because, you know, when I came in this time, I was expecting to see some fresh faces, especially since Morocco is not lacking fantastic coaches. Mm. Was it not one of their former players, Leila, the lady that won the CAF Champions League with TP Mazembe? Yeah. She's quality. I saw her. We had some good exchanges at the technical survey session that we had. And that's somebody that, if you're really big on investing in the growth of the women's football, you should bring somebody that has shown workings, just like the way Cameroon did with Coach Valentine, just like the way they've done with, you know, Love More Fazili. These days, I want to see not just a tournament that's about win or loss, right? I want to see, for instance, in England, you have 50-50 now for the men and the women when it comes to coaching for the women's league. That's a first. So I want to see that kind of thing replicated here. It's almost as if we're retrogressing. This particular WAFCON, on a women's coaching side, we only had like 4 women. Mm. And it's expanded. And we still had like maybe 3 women the last time. And the one before that, we didn't even have women. It was mainly guys. So when you have a world-class World Cup winning coach, there should be a bit of trickling of the knowledge down for me to that level. But now let's go back to what Yasmin is about. I think you were unfair a bit to the Moroccans, because when they started the tournament, I mean, see the beautiful goals from Sakina. Look at the wonderful set pieces, like world-class goals. It's almost as if after they finished the group stage for Morocco, they plateaued. They kind of plateaued. It became getting stuck with Senegal and all the political drama in between. Guy, you are laughing, you were there. It was it was almost as if Senegal had that udu. And then I was like, okay, you play the physical side, you managed to get late results. How about you level it up and raise your level? We saw Algeria raise their level. Algeria was one goal down, one player down, and still managed to get 2 goals in. Farid Benstiti raised his level. A guy that couldn't score a lot of goals last time, like you rightly mentioned, Neil, raised his team level. But Morocco, if we look, just like you said, minus the ticket that they got after the group stage, they kind of plateaued. That's why I'm not so excited about the losers final right now.
4: But also, their decision making on the pitch has been weird for Morocco, especially on penalties. Ooh. I've seen this problem. Hanan scored you the winner in the other penalty, and then you get a penalty 2 minutes from time. You give Fatima Tagnahot, who is yet to recover from injury,
0: who just came back,
4: and you expect miracles.
0: She didn't even warm up.
4: We had the same issue when Rabat missed the penalty.
0: Bruh.
4: Shebak is there. So I'm questioning the kind of leadership that the Morocco team had. And one of the journalists during the press conferences had asked about the discipline and also the technical structure.
0: Yes.
4: I think they never paid attention to the decision making on the pitch. I didn't even know who's their first penalty taker, because when they had the most important penalty, no one was willing to take it.
0: You see this part?
4: I was very, very surprised. How do you give Fatima Tagnahot a penalty? She's not warmed up enough. You have Hanan there. Mm-hmm. And even during the penalties, Hanan is the only one that converted the spot.
0: And do you know, game before, they had played penalty before. Played two penalties and similar pattern, and they lost the penalties. And I'll be like, if you have a lifeline, like the signs were there. We all said it, journalists, when we're coming into that place, like, you know what? Cameroon will likely hold on. It might be leading to penalties. You would think that they had drawn the line that we are going to get it, penalty, whatever. But you felt the more the game progressed, like, it's like these people are not prepared for a penalty. You play a West African side, especially a side like Cameroon that has beaten all North African teams.
4: You are playing a West African side that has had their best goalkeeper.
0: Bro.
4: In the tournament.
0: Pay some respect.
4: For me, Mikaela Bihima is the best one so far. So, like, and she made outstanding saves against Nigeria, the reigning champions, the 10 times winner. You watch the game. Jorge was on the pitch.
0: Bro.
4: Saw everything. And you are dragging them to penalties.
0: Ah.
4: You expect a victory.
0: No.
4: That was too much.
0: It was too much. There was no game plan towards the ending of the match. And you know what? Let me take it back to you because I don't want to start ranting about how disappointed I feel about Morocco.
2: Right. Well, Chief did mention the fact that Morocco are playing the third, fourth playoff tonight against Algeria. That's a 6 o'clock local time kickoff. So what, 17 GMT? I mean, I don't think we were expecting Algeria and Morocco.

0: in the third, fourth playoff. But the difference with Algeria is, like we're saying, we weren't expecting to see them in the last four. And the kind of football that they've been playing, I mean, everything we've said here and all the criticisms that you guys have been raising about Morocco, Algeria, it's a real contrast. No superstars really as such. A unit that worked really, really hard together. A great coach and a young team. You know, you think about next year and it's an aging Morocco squad in contrast to what we've got with Algeria at the moment, Neil.
1: Yeah, absolutely. I mean, I think, to be fair, compared to Cameroon and Malawi, I would say Algeria are less surprising that they've gotten so far, because there were some signs last year. You know, like I said, they didn't concede a single goal, knocked out by Ghana on penalties in the quarters last year. But already you could see that there was a solid team there. The similar signs as to what you were saying. Yes, no superstars, but a really sort of well-drilled, compact team, really tough to break down. I think one of their issues last year was goal scoring.
2: Yes.
1: To be fair, even now, like I don't think they've sorted out. Like, we don't know who their best striker really is. They've tried a few different players. Against, you know, in the quarterfinal against Cote d'Ivoire, they certainly got lucky with, I mean, the red card. We can argue about that.
0: Absolutely. Yeah.
1: But also goalkeeping, right? Like, I think the keeper,
3: Chloe.
1: Should, yeah. No, Chloe Angazi is, I think, a great keeper, but the Ivorian keeper,
3: yeah,
1: I think she should save at least one, if not both of those goals. So they got a bit lucky there. So I think the goal scoring question...
0: But the argument you make there as well is you make your own luck as well.
1: Yes,
0: you know, they're
1: yes.
0: putting themselves in the situation. They're working hard. They're
3: yeah,
0: playing
3: I
0: positively.
3: Think, for sure. I think that picking up from last year's tournament, they didn't concede any goal.
1: Yes.
3: Of course, they were unlucky on penalties. Even this tournament, they started off with a clean sheet
1: yep.
3: against Senegal.
1: Mm-hmm.
3: Senegal are no small team.
1: Decent team.
3: Two new win and it sent a statement. From there, I began to believe that the Algerian project is working.
2: Yeah.
3: The next game, they were very unlucky. They lost in the North
1: yes.
3: African Derby 1-0. So that sets up an interesting
1: and
3: game later tonight.
1: 87th minute, something like that as
3: of
1: well.
3: Of course,
1: very
3: of course.
1: Good game.
3: So that
1: played
3: shows
1: well.
3: You the progression. And I don't think Algeria have had enough time to celebrate what they've achieved.
0: No.
3: Trust me, because
1: yeah.
3: they're coming from one history to another,
1: yeah.
3: and now they're on the brink of their first, another history. It's history after history. When do you celebrate? When do you cry? It's a crazy situation to be.
0: Well, it's funny you should say about that, because we are actually going to hear from the Algeria camp now. We mentioned Chloe Ngazi, their goalkeeper. Again, we've been speaking to her in the last few days following their semi-final defeat to Malawi.
4: We've been far. It's the first time. I told the girl, like, we did something really great. Of course, we wanted to go more far, but sometimes football is like that. Malawi was better than us on this game. If we play again, maybe it will be different. I just want to keep the positive, the qualification for the World Cup, and we still have one game to play, so we have to be focused.
0: Yeah, talk to us again about the qualification for the World Cup. It's such a massive milestone for this team. And with the tournament and sort of the games coming thick and fast, you guys haven't really been able to enjoy it and appreciate that yet, I imagine.
4: Yeah, no, that's for sure. I guess maybe when we go back home, when the competition is going to be over, we're going to think about it. Because I think most of us didn't even... I guess we dream about it, but if you told me like 2 years ago to write my goals down, I think I will not put the World Cup on it because, I don't know, because I just thought it was too far away. But we did it, so I'm just grateful for that. I'm grateful for my teammates and for the coaches and everybody. And of course, Algeria, like, I'm so happy to make them proud. Like I say, we have to keep on the positive.
0: And just finally, what you've done at this tournament just shows that Algeria, you can play against the best and get results against the best teams in the world.
4: Yeah, I think we show a lot for this tournament. We play a lot of different teams that play differently. We show that we have a great football, and that's important for us too. We can score goal too, because we didn't do that much last competition. So no, we show good things. The girls have to be proud of them, because they gave everything. You saw it at the end of the game. They were all like crashing out. So yeah, no, just proud of the girl.
0: This is Sports World on the BBC World Service. We are here live from the centre of Rabat, the finale of the Women's Africa Cup of Nations this weekend. Mike Mubanga, Neil Shalat, Chief Suo with us here. We're discussing our four semi-finalists, our four guaranteed teams at the Women's World Cup next year. We've talked about Morocco. We've just heard from the Algeria goalkeeper, Chloe Ngazi. And what I love about what she said, Neil, there, is that when she made a list of kind of her dreams 2 years ago, she didn't even think to put qualification for the World Cup on there, because they never thought that that was even a possibility for this Algeria side. And it's a wonderful story, and like Mike said, they haven't had a chance yet to appreciate the achievement.
1: Yeah, I mean, they made their first ever WAFCON knockouts appearance just last year, and now all the way to the World Cup. I mean, it's an amazing rise, and yeah, hopefully, you know, they get to take it in a bit, well, obviously today in the third place playoff, and then for the next few months. But I think that they're a really solid team. I think I particularly like their midfield. Obviously, Melissa Bethy, the number 10, is a really exciting upcoming talent. She was at Nantes in France last season, just got transferred to the Washington Spirit. Spirit, by the way, have signed like four players from this. But she's a really, really exciting prospect. I think she's one of those ones who, like you said, there's no star in the team right now. But a few years down the line, you hope she's one of the stars because she really has that potential. Obviously, the captain as well, Morgan Dufour in there. She's a really solid, more of obviously defensive midfielder, but really well-rounded. You know, she covers ground defensively. She's on the ball. She's pushing the team forward. She puts in set pieces. So I think in midfield, they're the strongest. Attack, you know, I think still need to figure out who's your best striker. There's some talents on the wings as well, but again, there's people coming in and out. Center backs as well. I mean, they've had some injury issues as well. The captain's sort of been out injured, but still a few questions. But the key is Ngazi in goal. Ngazi's last year as well, she was amazing. Again, this year she's been solid. So having a good keeper, strong midfield, and just a well-drilled team on the whole, that's taken them a long way.
0: And she might not even be the best goalkeeper at this tournament, of course, Mike.
3: Whoa. I think she's in the top five from my ranking because obviously she shipped in goals against Malawi, which dented her chances. But of course, when I look at the list of top goalkeepers, she's there in the top five. Obviously, the first goes to Michaele, the second to Ajin Jae, who from Senegal, who 10-20 the day that she got that back-to-back player of the match awards. Remember, the first one was against Kenya, and
1: just
3: now
1: just quickly on India, by the way. You know, she was a striker in her youth career.
0: I didn't know that. For the
1: Senegal under-20s. I think this was last year in around September, October. For the under-20s, she plays striker and scores. 2 weeks later, she's keeping for the senior team. Yeah.
3: And now she had back-to-back against Kenya and against Morocco. Something unbelievable. Yeah.
0: I mean, there's some really exciting young players, and this is the point, isn't it? This tournament's going to show us these players and showing us these narratives, and we're going to really look forward to picking them up in 10 months' time in Brazil. But I'm just going to have to put a bit of a dampener on things now, guys, because we're going to have to touch on a couple of the sides we know will not be in Brazil next year. I'm sorry, Mike. I'm sorry, Chief. The big one, we've got to start with Nigeria. Quarterfinal exit. It's their worst performance at a Cup of Nations in their history, obviously losing to South Africa in the playoffs off on Thursday, Chief. What on earth has gone wrong with this Nigeria side? I mean, it's not something that's been a surprise, I think, when I speak to you, when I speak to other journalists who have followed this team closely down the years. Almost the lifting this trophy 13 months ago kind of masked a lot of issues. Is that fair?
2: That's a fair assessment. The reason why we are celebrating the teams that are making it to the top four is because, you know, it's all part of the ecosystem. You have the FA who do their job, who believe that the women are what, you know, investing in. You have people who follow up with the FIFA programs, who play the tournaments that are put in for the friendlies, quality friendlies. You have people who don't complain that, oh, we have no money. For the Nigerian side, it's unfortunate. Part of what Nigeria faced, South Africa almost faced it as well. But quality performance from them. Same thing with Ghana, because Ghana also had their ladies, you know, stand down and do down twos because they have not been paid as well. The ladies from Nigeria, they have not been given the proper tools to excel. If you ask me who are the best female players in the world, I will beat my chest and say Nigerian women footballers. But as a team, it's not them currently. And it's already shown. And the simple reason is because they didn't have enough time to prepare. Unlike before, we would have camps. The former coach, Radu Wardrum, had three or so international invitationals. Had almost like 12 camps in the 4 years that he had. Every year had like at least 3 to 4 camps. The one before that, Thomas Dennerby, he would do month-long scouting, get the NWFL local leagues, get players in. The last time we had new players sieved into our team was probably the under 20 players from Demey to Deborah Abiodun to Shukura Toladikbo. And the last time we had players that came from the local side, we only had one from the goalkeeper's end. And yes, she does well, Fatal Oloko from Abia Angels, also partly from Robo Queens from Lagos, but that's not what we would normally have. So the conveyor belt that would bring the champions in, for instance, in that squad, you have people that have come in intergenerationally, from the Asisat Oshoala, who came from rubble. It

0: went to Rashidat and then to Oladipo and to Abiodun and whatnot. Mm. I say this because you don't have that now, because there was no time. When the coach finished, just to buttress his point, Justin Madrigal, when we finished the WAFCON, said something when we were leaving Morocco. He said, this team needs 3 months. 3 months camping, just like the way Malawi had a few months to go. He said, 3 months camping. I need to get the local, the ones that play what we call general football, the ones that play the league football, and then some of the not-so-top-tier superstars. Let them come in, let's have them play, so we can have a Team B. For the men, we have Super Eagles Team B. For the women, we don't have. If it's not Oshuala and the big guns coming in, any other thing can be funny. So he had this. He presented it. We had conversations with the Senate board, the one that leads our sports commission or the sporting duties in Nigeria. They came in the last game to come and do support, medicine after death. And they did not release the money. The one who released the money said, oh, the NSC Sports Commission, they've not released it. The president has said, 2 billion naira, in quotes, for the football. So where are the girls getting their money? Nobody's releasing it. But you expect them to do what they normally do. So let me tie this up. This is not excuses. It's just when you see a team like that get swiped out on this stage, at this level, it's not because the girls were not good enough generally. You can't teach a player to be hungry. That is true. You had to get that on all boards. But they didn't get the proper system, the support. They've still not been paid, for instance. So when we say the girls are not trying, I have to say, what are the other things that the people that are supposed to set them up for to get, you know, the success? And can I segue back to the conversation about goalkeepers? This is the tournament of massive goalkeepers.
1: It is.
0: Because we have Aji, we have Ndiaye. Ndiaye played only 2 games, had 17 saves. We have Chloe Ngazi, and Ngazi already had like double figure saves already. Before you call the beginners, you have the older players. You had the Emrichi. Last year, we only had Chiamaka Nnadozie. The year before that, when South Africa, the tournament before that, when South Africa rose, you had Dlamini and Christine even good that time? It was Andile. Yeah. So every tournament is usually just one goalkeeper that shines. But this tournament, we have 5 at the very least. And guess what? More than half of them started at. These are strikers.
2: And also 4 of them, like 2 goalkeepers, like have shared 2 player of the match awards. It's a rare.
0: Goalkeepers back to back. Yeah. So this is a tournament of goalkeepers. And as Desiree said, more people will be coming to come and shop for African players, because really we are the best in the world. Apparently not Nigeria right now.
1: Can I just ask one more on Nigeria, Chief? Because obviously yesterday it was announced that the Federation had put together this committee to kind of try and find
0: you're laughing,
1: a fact-finding sort of mission to find out what's going wrong with Nigerian football. It's not just the women's national team, of course. It's a kind of wider problem, but that there are issues with it. But is that just a gesture, you know, because we've known for a while there are issues with sort of how the setup is of Nigerian football.
0: So you do know that the Nigerian Football Federation, they're having their elections in this season, right? They just finished selling the form, they just closed the shop. So when I see that a body set up, it's like you have your fish was stolen, but you then go and meet the suspects of the fish that was stolen and say, hello, please, can you all help? Let us help to discover how the fish got stolen. No, I can tell you that half of that board that they put didn't even know that they were part of the board until they announced them online. So it's medicine after death.
3: We're all trying to find out who did this.
0: Please, play devil's advocate if you want.
1: Mike, let's talk about Zambia as well. I mean, it was a really difficult group that they were in the same group as Nigeria, in the same group as Malawi, but just missing out on the knockout stages on goals scored. I mean, and you and I were talking on earlier in the tournament, just why they didn't sort of press on in some of those group games. The Nigeria defeat, when they were up a player in that match, feels crucial. And it almost felt like a very naive Zambia at this tournament, in a sense.
2: 2 things, I'll pick it up from Neil. No star in the team for Algeria. Mm. That's a fact.
1: Yeah.
2: Our team is built around Barbara Banda.
1: Mm.
2: All year, all round. And quality is not enough. Look, Zambia scored 8 goals at this tournament. 5 of them came from Barbara Banda. How many times is our queen going to rescue us? It's getting tiresome now, you know. In the game against Egypt, she scored 4. We had 1 penalty and the other goal. In the game against Nigeria, we knew that Nigeria was going to close down Barbara Banda. we saw it happen last time. We got five goals. We conceded five goals. And all they did was to stop Barbara Banda. With Rachel Kundananji in the...

0: In the previous tournament, they sent Michelle Alozie. This time she was injured. She didn't really play to her strength. But Nigeria knows how to stop Zambia. This is a Nigeria team that has scored 15 goals against us, and we only scored one goal, and that was an own goal. It was an own goal. Because Everin Katongo shot and then it came off Chiamaka Nnadozie's back. So it's an on goal. We've never scored against Nigeria. So we've built the team around an individual. But this tournament has shown us that individuals will not win you games. Have to have a team effort. Yes, we may speak about the Chawinga sisters, but what Rhodes Kazere is doing, Faith Chinzimu, Letitia Chinyamula are doing, including Asimenye Simwaka, who was 2 weeks ago at the Commonwealth Games, quickly rushes back in the team to help the pace of Temu Chawinga. Running 30 kilometers per hour in the game is insane. It's not going to happen with Barbara Banda alone. So, yes, there's always going to be pecs, issues, salaries, monies, but tactical approach. We played long balls against a strong Nigeria side who are very good on second balls. We can't win second balls against Nigeria. Look at the stature of our players. Our midfield was run down, and all we wanted was to press long balls. It can never happen.
1: Yeah, I think you raise a very good point there about, you know, we were talking before about how Malawi maybe historically saw Zambia maybe as like the bigger sisters, you know, in COSAFA. But actually, I think Zambia can learn from Malawi in terms of how they 100%. Set the team up around these two superstars. Because like you say, yes, it's the Chawinga sisters, but it's Rose Kadzere also with the goals. But it's also in midfield, Faith Chinzimu in midfield. Yes. She's so important. She does, like, for the second ball, she's been so excellent feeding those guys.
0: And we don't score using the midfield. We use long balls on the left or on the right.
1: Exactly.
0: Recho Kundananji or Barbara Banda. We are underutilizing our midfielders.
1: Exactly.
0: That's a strength that Malawi has shown.
1: Yes.
0: They are passing the ball in the midfield, pressing, pass and move. Very simple football that's taking us to greater heights. And now Malawi are a team to talk about.
2: Mike, I can't say something. I'm sorry, I have to say it. The word on the street is that Zambia is a poor man's Malawi.
0: Because Malawi is our 11th province.
3: Come on. Because, here we go.
2: Because here's the thing.
3: We start something now.
2: They took your template. They took your template.
0: Yeah, but we beat them in the group stages. That shows you that they're our young sisters. Yeah.
2: So yes,
0: but they've just known how to play football.
2: It was a game that they...
3: They're the finalists,
2: they
3: Mike. You can't
2: they
3: say that.
0: We are the only team to beat Malawi at this tournament.
2: Well, that's true.
0: We are
3: that
0: the only
3: true.
0: Team.
2: But guess what they did?
0: Yeah.
2: That's a style that everybody thought was going to be a thing for Zambia. Zambia didn't raise anybody's game to meet Banda. It was so easy to get on. And I think it's the mindset. Whenever you've played in this WAFCON, I think what most teams have is PTSD. So the teams that have done well against the old Aussies, in quotes, the South Africans, the Nigerians, what did they do? They went to take under 20s, the fresh brains, the ones that do not have anything in their head again. Because when I saw that Zambia versus Nigeria game, my mind was crazy. I was like, how is it that you are plus one and you can't get over a Nigerian side? It felt like you were playing the ghost of, you know, players or games past. And I think that's something that maybe you might want to tweak and change your coach.
0: But
2: I
0: also, Laura, that speaks about how the technical team around, there are positions that we don't have in the team. We don't have a psychologist. We don't have a mentor to tell, because it's a psychological issue.
2: Yeah,
0: we lost 5-0 to Nigeria last tournament. This time, maybe we'll lose 2-0.
2: After they said they were hunters, by the way.
0: Yeah, maybe we'll lose 2-0. So mentally, they're drained already that Nigeria is going to beat us. You know, but play by play, Zambia was ever going to be better, but it showed that they were weak mentally. And even when they were a player more, it looked like we were 9 players on the pitch.
2: Yes.
0: Nigeria looked very well.
3: Is this a shame, because all of this stuff you're saying, all the support you need, it feels like a missed opportunity for what we do call the golden generation of Zambia here, and the fact that have they missed their chance to do what they could do with the best group of players at a WAFCON? Has that gone now for them?
0: I would say yes and no. Look, in the last 5 years, Zambia has been to back-to-back Olympics.
2: Yes.
0: They've been to the FIFA Women's World Cup.
2: Yes.
0: They've won 2 COSAFA Women's Championship. They've won bronze at the expense of Nigeria. I'll say it. Yeah, we won bronze at the expense of Nigeria. And this was, like, in my opinion, and in many of the millions of Zambians, our year. Because we've done it all. And now we're going to go to the World Cup in Brazil. I had already started learning my Portuguese. I was learning my Portuguese.
2: Poco,
0: so now We've lost it, but I wouldn't say no, because we've got a very good young crop of players that are coming up. We need to invest in them. We need to trust the process, but stop playing as an individual. Also, we need to sort out our backroom staff. There's a lot of friction between the FA and the coaches, which is not healthy at all, because like they say, when the elephants are fighting, the grass is suffering, and now we are suffering Promax.
2: Can I segue into what you said? I think one of the problems that Zambia has is also something that a team Nigeria

0: too.
1: And after a while, the others have to step up. It's either you are there for accolades or you are there to really do the work. And anything that you see that is having these cracks like this is because there are some players, there are too many players that are there for personal things. We were speaking to some coaches, right? One of the coaches from Cameroon, Bernadette, said something that it stuck in my brain. She said the hunger for players now is different. Before, the trajectory was when you come to tournaments like this, it's to be seen. And then you go and you get, you blow, they give you a big club, then you get
2: big money,
1: money
2: move, yeah.
1: Yes. But this is the WAFCON that has the most, like, wealthy female footballers on the continent. Yeah. If you blink, the most expensive. Was it not 2 years ago your country had the two Asian most expensive Canada. Players in the
2: yep.
1: world?
2: Yep. Yep.
1: And like I said,
2: Panda, yeah.
1: in the morning, we have a girl that has broken through Hollywood. Hollywood. Temwa is in Hollywood. So what is the motivation that will carry them? Now, I think we're in a new zone now for women's football in Africa, where when you have money, when you have fame, when people follow you on Instagram and TikTok and Twitch, when you stream, people shout your name. What can you do on the pitch? I think that's the drama that a lot of these teams are having to face. The two teams in the final, let me just tie this, bro. Two teams in the final now, they don't have so much social media presence per se. They are not so exposed per se. The other ones that are now blown, that are now fed, that are now seen, they are not satisfied. So they need to up their game and know how to balance this new era of, we are not suffering anymore, but can we raise our game? That's the major challenge now for the African teams. Because when we get to the World Cup, you see a Puteas who has the most money, you see a Bonnie Shaw, and they are still motivated. So you have to find a way to motivate yourself and not waste the sacrifice of older players that are hoping to still extend their legacy.
2: Well, really interesting point there raised by Chief. And we're just talking up there, mentioned, she mentioned the finalists. Let's talk about Cameroon and talk about Malawi then. And hear first from the 22-year-old goalkeeper who we've been talking so much about this tournament, the Cameroon keeper, Mikaeli Behina. She saved a penalty in extra time and then three in the shootout in their semi-final win over the host Morocco.
3: I'm very happy. Thank you. I'm very happy. I'm very full of emotion because it's, for our generation, it's the first time to play the final of the AFCON. So we are very happy. We thank all the people who support us. We continue to enjoy every moment, every game.
2: And now you have to be a goalkeeper against arguably two of the best strikers or players in the world in the Chiwenga sisters. So it's going to be about you as the best goalkeeper against the best strikers. How do you feel about that?
3: It will be a good game. We will try to give our best, like every game. We know it will be a good game and we will challenge.
2: Neil, Mikaeli Behina, best goalkeeper at this tournament, best player, arguably at this tournament. There's going to be that debate with her and the Chiwenga sisters, obviously.
4: Arguably, yeah. I mean, certainly she's won the two biggest games for Cameroon, you know, with, I think, what, 9 saves, was it, against Nigeria?
2: Mm.
4: And then 4 penalty saves against Morocco.
2: Unbelievable. I mean, producer Craig wants her to sign for Manchester United men's side. That's how good that she was in that shootout.
4: I mean, it was 4 very good, like, those were not bad penalties.
2: No.
4: They were well hit. And she's making a good jump, getting 2 strong hands to them and keeping them out. I mean, yeah, she's been incredible, Behina. As we were saying, I think there's certainly been a step up in the standards of many keepers. I think there's also still been some howlers, like we were talking about the Ivorian keeper.
1: Yeah. Nigerian keeper.
4: Yeah.
2: I mean, Chimakanadozi's not had a good tournament.
4: Yeah, not had the best one, certainly. So, you know, I think it's been a bit up and down, but yes, I mean, Behina has been absolutely top. But also, I think generally, Cameroon as a team have been another really well-drilled, I like I said earlier, I think they're tactically possibly the best team at the tournament. And they have these different ideas and approaches for different situations. And I mean, you know, I think a lot of it is definitely down to coach Angele. And she also really gives credit to, as you were saying, all of these different members of the staff.
2: She did that today in a press conference.
4: Exactly.
2: Yeah.
4: After every presser, she does that. From the Federation's point of view, though, I think they've kind of stumbled into the right situation here. Because they sacked the previous coach a couple of months back. Angele was, I mean, she comes through the domestic league. She'd done well in the league. Is an assistant, gets the interim job, and is only hired full-time a couple of months ago. And obviously that is after they failed to qualify for the tournament, but then obviously get the spot as a part of the expansion. So I think the Federation in Cameroon's perspective have kind of just stumbled into the right answer, but it's worked out beautifully. And Angela has been amazing, yeah.
2: Another point about this Cameroon team, and obviously it's

0: 10 years since they were in a Women's Africa Cup of Nations final, yeah. Is there's only two players who sort of the senior players who sort of remember the past experiences, yes. the past trauma, if you like.
1: Yeah.
0: It's a new, fresh team. There's no fear. And that's exciting for the final, but also for the World Cup next year in that way.
1: Absolutely, and we're talking about the WAFCON spirit. Another one for the WAFCON spirit is Monique Ngoc, and she's another top midfielder. I thought she was unbelievable against Morocco. The way she dealt with Shebek, the way she goes out to support the fullbacks on the flanks, the way she's on the ball, controlling possession. She's been amazing, Monique Ngoc. So generally, like you said, the Cameroon team quite a youthful core to the squad in different parts, and that final as well. 2016 was on home soil, So that was kind of a Morocco-like situation in that you got so far and then just missed out. So yeah, it's a whole reset. Again, because of the way they didn't qualify, I think it's happened a bit earlier than you'd expect. But the way they're playing right now, the talents they have, you look right from Bihina to Ngoc to some of the girls in attack. This is a team which can be there going forward as well. This is not a one-off.
2: They are so fearless, Cameroon, to be honest. And look, yes, they came through the expansion, like you've said, but they've been fearless and they are rewriting history. They've never won on penalties before, and three times they lost on pens. They showed it against Morocco. And here's a Michaele Bihima who saved them in regulation time. You know,
3: big games
2: with 2 minutes left to play in extra time takes them to penalties where they never won, enchanted territory. Then they win on pens for the first time. So fearless, and I've got everything to believe going into Sunday's final.
0: Guys, I'm just going to come in because we promised we'd hear from all four of our semi-finalists, all four of our guaranteed African teams at the World Cup next year. Let's just hear from the Malawi camp and one half of the superstar sisters, the Chiwenga sisters. They've got 9 goals at this tournament between them. Here's Temwa Chiwenga.
4: I'm so happy because, like, you know, like, a lot of people didn't give us a chance when we reach this level. But we show the world that we have a good team, like, working hard. Every girl, like, put an effort to win the game. So I'm really happy for the girls, and I'm really happy for the coaches, like, for the whole team, like, because we make it, like, to the finals and the World Cup. So I'm looking forward for that, for the finals also.
5: Yeah, not everybody gave you much of a chance, really, as debutantes. You know, you hadn't played together at this level before, and you've proved so many people wrong.
4: Yeah, of course, because, like, we know, like, we saw in the social media the way people said about, like, Malawi national team. But to us, like, you just come here, like, to show that, okay, we have, like, good national team, so... But I'm really happy for the girls, like, they put an effort, like, to show the world, like, we have good players, and I'm really happy for everyone. Like, the way we did in this, like, tournament, we show that we can make it, and, you know, a good team, like, we can do everything the way... Big national teams, we do like Zambia, Nigeria, Morocco, they're doing the ASOS, we can do the same thing. So, because it's the same football and the same players, like, just like experience, because I guess we have like a lot of young girls, but they're getting up now, like little by little, they're getting like experience. So, I'm looking forward, like, a lot of young girls like to go to European countries, like, to play there, because like, we show talent here, the way, like, because like this tournament, the whole world, we are hosting this tournament. So, I'm really happy because a lot of players will go out to play to another country.
5: You've up to 5 goals this tournament as well. What is it about Temwa Chiwenga and the Women's Africa Cup of Nations that's such a good mix? You just seem to be loving to score goals at the moment.
4: Yeah, because I'm striker, it's my job to score goals. So I'm really happy because, like, I help my team to win the games. Also, like, my teammates help me a lot. It's not only me, my name, like, because, like, without my teammates, I cannot score goals, but give me a lot of balls, like, to score goals. So I'm really happy, my first time to be in this tournament, but my teammates help me a lot, like, to score goals. So I'm looking forward to that also.
0: Temwa Chiwenga there, her team obviously will play Cameroon in the final tomorrow night. Chief, I'm going to ask you, because you asked the question of the press conference to Lovemore Fasili, the head coach of Malawi, earlier, about how he blends the youth with the superstars, and pointed out that Temwa's been on Ted Lasso, so she's the biggest superstar of all. And getting that blend right is absolutely kind of what Mike pointed out earlier. They've got it right. Zambia got it wrong this tournament.
6: Oh, yes. Yes, they did. And like the coach said, which I really love, because sometimes you forget that the football is not just what's on the pitch. Your upbringing is a big deal. He mentioned their parents, the kind of parents they have. Because if your parents are not grounded, when you blow in Nigerian times, when you begin to have money, start having all the opportunities to shine, Miss Hollywood, you start having a superstar ego and whatnot. But you see the girls from Tabita, the senior, to Temwa, the way they

0: carry their team along, the way you, it's plug and play. They drop back, they do the dirty job, they go back again, bundle forward. That's why I was telling Mike off camera that I'll be off mic. I was telling Mike off the mic that if this game is going to be won between Cameroon and Malawi, because they both play direct and physical football, it's probably going to be who's going to bundle their pacing. And Temwa happens to be the fastest woman in the world right now on the pitch of play. So that's where they're going to get them.
1: Very quickly, Mike, the surprise factor, though, for Malawi isn't here anymore now, because we know all about them, and that's always difficult.
2: Yeah, it's always going to be difficult, but like expected, they are so humble, you know, even in the mix zone, having interacted with them many times, they're so humble. I asked Tabitha a question that, look, you've scored 4 goals, your sister has scored 5. Who gets the golden boot? And she says, we will help our sister, Temwa, to get the golden boot. That's the kind of humbleness, humility that you get from a player of Tabitha's quality, you know. So the Malawi team is grounded, and like we've heard here, it's down to them on how they react, because now they'll get numbers, they'll get social media following, numbers and everything. So what next now is how they address themselves. Stay humble, more results and everything will come good.
1: Just very quickly, Neil, yeah, I mean, again, it's then how they push on next year, because they have been the story of this tournament.
3: Yeah, but yeah, it's going to be their first World Cup as well, and they've shown they're not afraid of firsts, so I expect they'll have another great tournament. And like they were saying, it's an amazing squad and well put together, so sky's the limit for them.
1: Neil, Mike, Chief, thank you so much for being with us. So Cameroon against Malawi is our 2026 Women's Africa Cup of Nations final, the final no one expected. There's plenty more build-up to that final between the lucky losers and the debutants on tomorrow's Sports World. But for now, Nisha, that is bye from us, the team here in Rabat.
4: Thank you, Maz Faruqi and her guests there. Fantastic insight in Rabat. What an occasion Sunday's WAFCON final between Malawi and Cameroon will be. Coming up here on Sports World later, we'll be hearing from US World Indoor Long Jump champion Claire Bryant. She'll be talking on a brand new edition of the warm-up track with Ed Harry and Adi Doyen. So do join us for that. That's coming up very shortly on Sports World. But for now, it's time to get the latest BBC News.
5: BBC News, I'm John Shea. President Joseph Aoun has condemned Israel's latest round of strikes on southern Lebanon, saying they send a clear message on the next round of negotiations. The attacks killed at least 11 people, including a family of 7. Here's our correspondent, John Donison.
6: This is the deadliest strike in Lebanon by the Israelis since June, when negotiations led to a reduction in tensions between Hezbollah and Israel, which continues to occupy a large part of southern Lebanon. Now, the Lebanese Prime Minister has said that the targets today were not what he called military infrastructure. The Israeli military, for its part, has said that it was targeting Hezbollah positions. I think there is a real danger that this could lead to an escalation.
5: Two powerful earthquakes hundreds of kilometres apart have hit Indonesia. At least 47 people were killed in the island of Flores early on Saturday, with considerable damage reported in the coastal city of Maumere. Here's our Southeast Asia correspondent, Jonathan Head.
7: It was very much what you get with earthquakes, and there are a lot of them in this part of the world. Fortunately, it was early in the morning. We've seen videos of public buildings not quite collapsing, but large chunks of concrete coming down. We saw videos from the port in Maumere, where a large ferry was docked, taking on passengers. People on the gangway there were thrown into the sea when the whole thing collapsed into the water. And a lot of people got on motorbikes and started heading inland, and that's because there were tsunami warnings.
5: The Ukrainian President Volodymyr Zelensky has hailed his military's latest long-range missile strikes on strategic facilities deep inside Russian territory as a significant achievement. He said a Russian rocket production facility in Samara, as well as a military airfield in Nizhny Novgorod Oblast, had been among the latest targets. From Kiev, Dan Johnson reports.
8: Ukraine used its own Flamingo missiles to reach Russia's Samara region, around 900 kilometres from the Ukrainian border. Mr. Zelensky said it was important to reduce Russia's military capacity and make evident to the Kremlin the need for peace. He said Ukraine damaged an oil facility in Ust-Luga and hit the Savaslyka airfield, where Russian missiles are based. Both sides have increased attacks in recent weeks. Ukrainian emergency services said a three-month-old boy was killed overnight and 11 people injured in a Russian strike on a residential building in Maronets.
5: The United Arab Emirates has blamed Iran for attacking a ship from the state-owned Abu Dhabi Oil Company while it was transiting the Strait of Hormuz. No injuries were reported. It's the latest in a series of incidents in the strategic waterway. Tehran has hit back at President Trump's remark that he'd soon declare the Strait of Hormuz to be American territory. World News from the BBC. Former rebels have joined efforts to combat the Ebola outbreak in eastern Congo. 27 former fighters, trained under a UN-backed demobilisation programme, are now leading public information campaigns in Ituri province. It comes amid growing concerns about the spread of the disease, as Richard Kagoye reports.
9: The World Health Organization says Ebola in eastern Congo is spreading fast, with transmission now at its most intense phase. WHO officials earlier warned that the outbreak caused by the Bundibugyo strain is on course to become the largest Ebola epidemic on record. More than 4,700 cases and over 2,000 deaths have been reported so far. They say the rapid rise in cases is increasing the risk of the disease spreading to neighboring countries through cross-border movement linked to insecurity and the continuing humanitarian crisis in eastern DRC.
5: Police in Nigeria have arrested a member of parliament and more than 100 suspects ahead of the governorship election in Osun State. A spokesman says the men from neighbouring Ondo and Ekiti were detained at the lawmaker's residence during a security operation on Saturday. He said the arrests are part of efforts to prevent activities that could disrupt and undermine the credibility of the vote. Officials in Belgium say a rapidly spreading wildfire in the east of the country, close to the border with Germany, has now ravaged at least 16 square kilometres of land. Some villagers have been told to prepare for evacuation. Firefighting reinforcements have been called in from across Belgium and Germany. The royal family of Liechtenstein has reformed the line of succession by scrapping male primogeniture, the rule under which a son will ascend to the throne in preference to a daughter. The tiny Central European nation is the latest to annul the practice, following others including Britain and Denmark. The declaration was announced by the current heir, Hereditary Prince Alois, to mark the country's National Day on Saturday. BBC News.
4: Thank you, John. Welcome back to Sports World with me, Nishat Lada. Now, in this hour, we're going to hear a brand new edition of the warm-up track as our team of Ed Harry and Adi Adedoyin speak to some of the biggest names in athletics. In this episode, the US World Indoor Long Jump Champion, Claire Bryant.
10: I would not say I'm a laser-focused person. It's actually something I'm trying to work on. Like, even my first Olympic trials, I was a freshman in college, so still figuring it out. And I'm running down the runway, and the steeplechasers start just as I go. And while I'm running at the Olympic trials, I'm like, oh, I'm beating the steeplechasers.
11: Now they get first time then. Can anyone come back at her? The gap is growing and growing and growing.
12: And coming round the final corner now.
11: Off the final barrier, she has absolutely smashed it. He crosses the line.
12: And it's Olympic gold.
11: It's a new world indoor record.
13: From the BBC World Service, this is the warm-up track.
14: Hello, welcome to the warm-up track. I'm Adi Adedoyin. Alongside me is Ed Harry. In track and field, Ed, there are some events that I think on any given day any athlete can win. One of them is the women's 100-metre hurdles. Another event is the women's long jump, where, yes, there are some standout athletes, but we've seen some athletes emerge in the last few years.
15: Yeah, one of them was a guest on our podcast not so long ago, Larissa Iapichino of Italy. She went on after she spoke to us, we claim no credit, of course, to win the European indoor title, which was one of the titles that her mother, Fiona May, had won. And then earlier this year, it was fantastic, Addy, because she got the family record. Her new personal best, her new Italian national record, was further than her mother, Fiona May, had ever jumped as well. So just to discuss with her that whole dynasty, but there's Larissa Iapichino, there's from the US, Tara Davis-Woodall, there's Malaika Mihambo. And as we're recording this, Jasmine Sawyers has won the Commonwealth gold medal in the long jump. There was a lot of wind at the backs of the long jumpers at Scotstoun Stadium, but at the same time, after several years of serious injury, Jas Sawyers is another one who's kind of thrown her hat back into the ring.
14: And our guest today is another athlete who's proven herself to be world-class in the event.
15: Yeah, think back just over 12 months ago to 2025's World Indoor Championships. Claire Bryant of the USA wins the gold.

0: medal. And what I think's really interesting is kind of an athlete's pathway. Not everybody is a huge standout on the US collegiate scene. Not everybody is a huge standout through the age groups. So if you like, for some people, Claire Bryant sort of roads without a trace. But I think when we saw that performance, again, we store all of these things away, don't we, thinking we need to get Claire Bryant on the podcast because that was one of the moments of that year's World Indoors. And another American athlete, another athlete who's got a home Olympic Games on the horizon, only 2 years to go now until LA 2028. So yeah, definitely. And look, any excuse, you know what we like to talk about the women's long jump for all the reasons we've just discussed, and somebody else who could be a real player in where those medals go in the next few years.
1: Well, time to hear from her. Claire Bryant, welcome to the warm-up track.
2: Hey, everyone.
1: I guess 2025 was a breakthrough for you in terms of the World Indoors, but I suppose it starts before that, which is actually making the team, which is no easy thing.
2: The U.S. is always difficult to make, and I think, I don't know if we've coined it as Americans, and it's very fair to say, but we've said it's like the hardest team to make. And so, yeah, I actually ended up getting second at Indoor USAs. Monet Nichols got first, and then we were the ones that went ahead and represented the U.S. at the indoors. Yeah.
0: That's a whole process in itself. So the protocols from there, at some point someone's going to hand you some kit and say, there's your Team USA vest. How was that?
2: Right. It was great. That was my first senior USA team. You know, I'd been on U20 or U23, but actually, they didn't hand it that year. They mailed it to us. So it got there a couple days before I left for China. And then I had to, you know, kind of unwrap it all and get to see it. Maybe it was more fun to get it alone so you can really enjoy it like Christmas.
1: Yeah. And it's a special moment, isn't it? Just getting that senior vest and you're about to do something really important. The World Championship is in Nanjing in China. Had you been there before?
2: Of course not. I hadn't even been to Europe last year. I went to, you know, it's fun to say, oh, I went to this many new countries. I went to three new continents. You know, I went to Asia, Africa, and Europe. So it was insane. So no, definitely not to China.
1: Yeah. What was it like in China? Just the experience landing there and just being there.
2: Yeah, it's funny because, you know, I didn't know what I was doing. And I remember I didn't sleep at all on the flight over there, which is like 15 hours. and I just drank like 7 water bottles just as my hobby on the flight. And then I get there and Nanjing was, nothing like I'd experienced before. It was interesting. Like there was a lot of apartments that were the exact same, like 7 15-story buildings that were all the same. And so it was very interesting, but overall, like a great experience. I loved the food at the hotel. Other people, maybe not so much, but I gave it like a 5 out of 5 on our survey.
1: What was the issue with the food with the other people?
2: I think people can be picky during, you know, intense meets. And to me, I'm like, I just want to try the food. So I liked it.
0: Your competition wasn't until the last morning, so does that mean you're kind of there and spectating and cheering on teammates, or are you trying somehow to sort of stay laser focused on when your final's coming up?
2: I would not say I'm a laser focused person. It's actually something I'm trying to work on. Like even my coach will joke, you know, my first Olympic trials, I was a freshman in college, so still figuring it out. And I'm running down the runway and the steeplechasers start just as I go. And while I'm running at the Olympic trials, I'm like, oh, I'm beating the steeplechasers. And then I run through. I didn't even jump. And my coach was like, what was that? And I was like, I don't know. The steeplechasers are right there. So yeah, there's, and even on that note, y'all, I have to tell you, you know, it is my rookie, or it last year was my rookie year. And Stockholm Diamond League was my first Diamond League meet. And it was great. There was the Olympic podium was here. It was a very high level. And anyway, we're in Stockholm. And of course, they love Mondo. I mean, who doesn't? He's great. Well, usually men's pole vault and women's long jump a lot of times goes at the exact same time. And I'm on my 4th, maybe 5th jump here. And a great

0: clap is going. And I'm like, man, like, this is so exciting. I look over, it's for Mondo, okay? And it's for his world record attempt in Sweden. And so everyone's clapping. And, you know, I have a minute to jump. And I was like, I think I need to go or I'm not going to have a lot of time. So I go, and it's a pretty good clap, as I said. Halfway down the runway, I hear, you know, in my mind, I go, okay, so he just broke the world record. This is while I'm jumping. I take a couple more steps, land. It wasn't anything good. And my parents said, you know, they were at that meet, and they said, you know, Claire, you know we really love you because we are the only people in the stadium watching you for that jump. So anyway, to answer, I'm not the most laser focused. So at Nanjing, I think I watched the day before, but not too much. I still wanted to get good rest and not be overly hype.
1: So how do you handle competition day?
0: Competition day, a lot of times we'll do like athlete-led Bible studies. That's like a big thing for my career and my personal life is just integrating faith and sport. You know, I think it's easy to separate them, but I enjoy when they're really integrated. So even today, which is the day before comp, we're having an athlete-led Bible study and just I think it's just a good way to connect with people that's not about the meet really, or like about the weather. You know, you talk to someone and it's like, oh, like, how was travel? It's like, yeah. It's like, how are you feeling? So I think for meet days, usually just time out my eating and when I'll get on the bus and then when I need to get ready. But other than that, it's usually just talking to people and yeah, maybe a Bible study.
2: Before we sort of jump back into talking about 2025 and yeah. The world indoors, that is something I think we travel around the circuit, we have for many years. You will find on a notice board, it's like when to get the bus for training, when breakfast is, but it's like there's also, there might be a chaplain assigned mm-hmm. to the meet, or there might be a faith room assigned mm-hmm. to the meet. And it is something about, I suppose, being in a bigger community, and because you're all very different people from very different right. places, but you, in your case, you have your faith in common.
0: Yes, it's so interesting. I think it's grown my faith because, you know, I'm from Houston, Texas, born and raised, and then I went to University of Florida for school. But then I'm getting to travel the world and just hear people's different experiences. And yeah, there can be people that don't look anything like me that have no background in common. Maybe they have a gold medal. Maybe it's their first year. Like there's so many differences, but then we can both connect over Jesus, which is crazy. But it's such a unifying factor. And whether they know him well or they don't at all, it's still something that you can just talk about. And maybe it doesn't have to be taboo. It doesn't have to be intense. It can just be whatever you want it to be. So, yeah, I've found it to be really like a joy on the circuit for me.
3: Yeah. And going back to that Worlds when you won your gold medal. So on that day, you're getting ready to go. Are you taken in the whole experience? I know it's your first time in yeah. China, first time representing the USA. How are you feeling about the whole yeah. experience on the day?
0: I was so excited. I think there was a lot of naiveness to that meet, but in a good way, like God uses everything. And even your like stupidity, really, which is he's accounted for it, which I appreciate. And so I woke up like Christmas morning. I think I jumped at 10:30 and it was early. And so my pre-meet was at, you know, 5 a.m. Woke up, didn't matter. I was like, let's go. Feeling great for the meet. Get there. And I just had this like lightness to me. I just felt really good about the meet. And not for any particular reason. Like, I mean, if y'all remember, there was bets. If you know, you could take bets at the World Championships and whoever it, y'all, any of the listeners, if please tell me if you bet on me, because I think you're a millionaire if you did. You put probably like two nickels on me and like you are a millionaire because I had like a 4% chance of winning. But anyway, yeah, I felt great. Even leading up to the comp, just everything about it. This is really my thought going into it was this is a blessing. Some people don't get to represent the U.S., only two for the long jump. And so I just have to live in this blessing and all of the different ones that come in between getting your kit to then getting a gold medal. And there was so many to it.

0: experience. And so I think that brings a lot of lightness, is just gratitude.
1: Take us back to the comp itself then, because your first round jump is a great way to open the competition.
0: Right. What was it? 670?
1: I know it was 676.
0: Okay, yeah.
1: Yeah, 676. And that gives you the lead. So
0: yeah.
1: How does that change the dynamic of a competition straight away, that your first round is giving you the lead?
0: Right. Yeah, it's funny because I'm like, wait, what did I jump? It's hard to remember all these jumps, y'all. Well, what's funny about that jump, and I don't know if you have it for later, but you know when I said God factors in our stupidity? Well, I wanted to, as my first senior team, first time doing a World Athletics meet, I was like, well, you know, whenever they're announcing our names, I want to do something that just integrates faith and sport. And so I was like, we're in China. I should just write Jesus in Chinese, like calligraphy or Mandarin, and just hold it up. And I did that. And I didn't really think anything of it, but everyone else did. And before my first jump, that 676, I'm going in three people, and I'm back there just kind of getting ready to go. And a guy, a World Athletics official, comes over and is like, hey, what was that sign you held up? And I was like, it said Jesus. And he was like, okay, that's not allowed. I was like, oh, my bad. He's like, that's not allowed. You could be disqualified for that.
1: Oh, what? Wow.
0: And I was like, oh, are you serious? And so I said, like, oh my goodness, like, I'm sorry. I'm not sorry, but I didn't mean to do that. If there's anything I can do that would help this situation, please let me know. I don't want to be disqualified. So that is what's weighing on me for that first jump. Awesome. And so I was just like, God, please take that off my chest. Like, please. I just said, God, I did that for you. Can you just handle it? And I think he did, because I still jumped with a lot of freedom, despite truly being told by an official, you could be disqualified. I need to talk to some more people. Oh my gosh. So I jump. After that jump, I go to the second jump, and I'm, you know, waiting. There's a couple of people. The same guy comes up and he's like, hey, listen, like, I want to get out of here. And I know you want to get out of this country afterwards. Like, so I just really need you to cooperate. Absolutely. Please.
2: This is during the competition.
0: This is during the competition. This is jump two.
1: And these are rules that exist around field of play and podiums and medal ceremonies and everything else, because it's all about symbols that you might show and present, and whether different people might have different agendas.
0: 100%. I don't even disagree with the ruling. I've never spoken out against that was unfair or whatnot. Truly, God just used my stupidity. Great. I really didn't know of the rule, and I didn't really think of it. So I wasn't upset by this. I just didn't want to get disqualified. And so he said, can I have the sign that you held up? 100%. Now, I did make two because I wanted to keep one. And I was like, thank you. So I was like, you can have the one. So I gave it to him, and he said, you know, if you do anything else, you'll for sure be disqualified, but I'll keep you updated. So that's going into jump two. Now, unfortunately, I don't know what I jumped. I am bad at these things, but I think it was good.
2: Yeah. Round five was good.
1: Round three was good. I mean, okay. Gosh, there's a whole...
0: This is round three. Okay, so jump two, I don't even remember it. Mm-hmm. Now moving on to jump three, y'all, it keeps going. Another official comes up to me, and he's the head official for long jump. And he said, hey, I wanted to give you a verbal warning. Kind of like when they tell someone, like, move your hands back on the line. Something like that. Like a slap on the wrist, nothing. And he goes, but... you know, since it's China, since it's the World Championships, they really want to make this official that you can't do that. So we're going to award you a yellow card. Y'all, did you know you could get a yellow card in field
1: events? In a field event.
0: And can someone, I want to know, am I the only field eventer to have ever gotten a yellow card?
2: This is a quiz question.
0: Please, someone. I would love to know that fact. So anyway, I got a yellow card and they said, you know, if you do anything else, it would be like getting a second. So it would be like a red card. And so then I really had a lot of freedom and jump three was great.
1: Yeah. Jump three was a personal best. It was 6 meters, 90 centimeters, a personal best for you
0: yes,
1: at that time.
0: Yes. And then it just kept going. So.

0: Yeah, that was really my intro into the global stage of sports, was a yellow card and a gold medal.
1: Yeah. And round five was big
0: Yes,
1: because you went
0: 96.
1: 96. Yeah.
0: Yeah.
1: When you land that, what are you thinking?
0: I was so happy. I was just like, wow, this is, going exceptionally well. And I just remember being like, I was laying down on the ground where like the 60 start is. And I was just like, let me just take in this moment. This is so wonderful. The crowd is great. This is going really well. Just thank you, Lord. This is amazing. And so I was really still pretty calm and collected. I had a coach kind of helping me, Eric Kennard, who's a high jumper. He helps with Team USA. And whenever he saw 696, and I'm all excited, he goes like, all right, shh, like ever chill, chill. And so I wanted the 7 meters, but it was so great. It didn't even matter. It was amazing.
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1: I'm Eddie Adedoyin, and our guest today on the warm-up track is world indoor gold medalist at the long jump, Claire Bryant.
3: Is there something about, I know, like, we sort of see it pre and during competition, say Yaroslava Mahuchik will come out kind of with a sleeping bag or a blanket and kind of, I'm just going to lie down here for a bit until I start. I know you were kind of celebrating what turned out to be the winning jump, but it's almost kind of like, I actually belong here. I'm lying down. I've just done a great thing. I belong on this stage. Is that those kind of feelings too?
0: Yeah, I think it was a surprise to everyone, but it did make me feel like I belonged. But I actually like to hold on that I'm not supposed to belong. Like, you're supposed to stand out. And so, yes, I want to be comfortable on a global stage. I want to maybe feel welcomed or whatever. But I don't know if I particularly want to belong. I want to be set apart. And for different reasons, like in faith, I want to be set apart where people are like, she's the girl that always invites me to Bible studies or, whatnot. Or, oh, she's the girl that's always smiling on the runway. Like, that's weird. And so, yeah, in some ways, I want to not belong.
1: Is it like being the underdog? Is that part of the feel of just kind of doing things that perhaps people didn't think you could do, or maybe you didn't think you could do? Is that part of it?
0: Maybe, yeah. I think people operate differently under, different circumstances. And so some people operate really well when they're the top contender or like the favorite. And then some people work really well as the underdog. I think I'm still figuring that out in year two. Year two feels really different than year one. Yeah, year one was just a splash. And I'm so grateful for it. But yeah, I mean, definitely the underdog. I don't even think I was on anyone's radar. Definitely not like sponsorships. No one, And so it was really fun to operate in that. But then year two comes with a new mentality or new set of circumstances that I have to adapt to. So I don't know if I have an answer if I like being the underdog. I guess I'm still figuring it out.
3: Nanjing was like a 15-hour plane ride from home. They're not very big indoor venues. I'm wondering if your family and friends had opportunity or time or time off to be able to come and watch you. Did you have people there in the arena that day?
0: China is a little difficult to get to. And so I didn't have any, family at the meet, but I had a lot of people watching, and it worked out pretty well with the time zone. When I was jumping at 10:30 a.m., it was 10:30 p.m. in Houston, where I'm from. And I have to tell y'all, oh my gosh, I am from a very big family. I'm one of six kids, and it's all great, and we're all competitive. And my mom goes crazy for track, and I have a lot of cousins. Just a big family. I'd like to think that y'all know how big of a deal indoor world championships is. Winning it is a major accomplishment, especially my first time wearing Team USA for the senior team. My grandparents are watching, but they're watching in College Station, Texas A&M, because my cousin, who's in college at Texas A&M, my cousin is in a like bar fight. Like a ring. They're doing like a MMA, no, more like boxing, mm-hmm. a boxing set match in a bar, like a barn bar. And this sounds, you know, kind of trashy, but it's a thing at Texas A&M. Mm-hmm. It's kind of a fun, you know, you hype everyone up. Maybe they're wearing like a funny costume. And so my grandparents are there watching him do that. And so in the family group chat, you know, my mom sends, Claire just won the world championships. Like, this is incredible. The next text is someone else in my family being like, Matthew won his bar fight. I was like, oh my gosh. And they said, we have two Bryant champions tonight. I was like, oh my gosh. Like, the things that you have to do to stand out in this family. So that was, no, but my family's very supportive, but that was a pretty funny moment. Yeah. So me and Matthew, my cousin, were,
1: But he didn't get to stand on a podium and receive a medal.
0: He might have. I mean, maybe he got a free beer or something. But yeah, that was hopefully my podium was a little higher class.
1: Yeah. How did it feel just being on the podium? Because obviously you went on the plane. You weren't necessarily, I don't know whether you were expecting it or not, but it's like you get to stand there. You get to hear the anthem.
0: Right.
1: I mean, that's just awesome.
0: It was kind of surreal. It was so interesting because, you know, I competed in the morning section for long jump. And then, you know, you kind of cool down, you know, you won and you drug testing, whatever, whatever. And then, you know, everyone in the States kind of goes to bed. It's late. And then you cool down and I walked back to the hotel. I was like, all right, I guess I won. And so I'm back there. And this is kind of funny. This is how you know it was my first year is I thought I immediately went to the podium, so I put on my podium gear, like the outfit.
3: Yeah.
0: And I'm walking by and I get back to the hotel and Sam Kendricks is like, why are you already wearing that? I was like, I don't know. And so I take it off. But yeah, I had time to like shower and eat and talk to people. And then I go back and now a Team USA person came up to me and said, you know, Claire, this is still technically competition. So if you do anything up there faith related, you'll for sure get disqualified. So I kept that in mind. But yeah, it was just such an incredible moment. I think it was just a second to like bask in the opportunity that God gave me and I was able to kind of take hold of. And so it was great.
3: Yeah. One of the best things I remember reading about when you went home, your backpack went through the airport security scanner and they pulled your backpack out to one side. Because it's a very big, circular, heavy metal thing in it.
0: Right, a weapon. Yes, I was getting back and this is going through the Houston airport. And, you know, I didn't want to check the metal. I felt like that, you know, it could get dinged up. And so I brought it with me in my carry-on and yeah, it gets pulled and the guy is like, is there anything that could harm me? And I was like, well, there's some track spikes. And he pulls it out and he goes like, whoa, like, what is this? Cause it's in the wooden disc holder. And then he's like, oh my gosh, like gold, you won. And so that was a fun moment too. Yeah. You know, there's always so many fun moments with, I think, winning or doing, or just being proud of when you compete is all these little moments like a TSA stop or you know, my cousin or any of these moments. It's fun, honestly, kind of reliving them with y'all. I don't know.
1: And how was the homecoming with family when you got home?
0: Oh my gosh. My mom. Well, okay. So I had just gotten the medal like taken out of my bag and everything. And you know, my mom's kind of crazy. So I knew that she'd want to see the medal. So I wore it while waiting for her to pick me up. And then she comes out. I hope the car was in park. She gets out of the car, runs towards me, hugs me. Immediately, the medal's off my neck. And it's on her neck. I was like, oh, good to see you too. And she's like, we did it, you know? I was like, wait a minute. And so, yeah, she kind of wore it for the next couple of days, just like around the house. But it was very fun. And I also got to go home and I've from the first day that I started track ever to my senior year, I was with the same club coaches. It's called JL Elites. And And

0: back home. And, you know, I still train with them when I go home. So I went there and I actually had a bit of a workout that day. And I brought it because I wanted to take a photo with them. Like, thank you for getting me all the way to college and helping me so much. The funny thing is, you know, there's the medal, you know, next to my bag while I'm working out. I throw up during the workout because I, you know, it was my first hard one back from China. So I'm rolling around in the grass vomiting while all these kids, you know, from like second grade up to high school, back from college, are watching like this newly crowned world champion like vomit. I was like, man, I don't know if this is the best look.
1: But it shows what you have to do.
0: Right. Yeah. Hopefully that's what they took out of it.
2: You say you're from a big family. Were you the only one that went towards track and field? And kind of were you always going on that path, or were there other sports you played? What were you like growing
0: up? I grew up playing golf. Yeah, my dad loves golf. And so all of the kids, yeah, played golf for quite a while. So I'm the fourth kid out of six. And so my older three siblings were all in golf pretty intensively, like playing the tournaments, kind of like club track in the summer. We did almost like summer golf. But I wouldn't say that used a lot of my skills. As I said, I got distracted for the 5 to 8 seconds down the runway. Like, imagine a 4-hour golf round. You know, my dad's like, where's your ball? I'm like, I forgot to hit it. Like, I was like, I was messing with the caterpillars. I also played basketball, and that's actually one of the moms on the basketball team said, you know, asked my mom, like, have you ever thought about track for Claire? Like, she's very fast. And my mom said, I had never considered that. And so anyway, that mom had ran track in college, and she said, I think you should go with this club, the club that I ended up staying with all those years. And yeah, I think that was like a big blessing, just to get someone asking me or asking my mom to see if I'd considered that. But yeah, golf, I can still swing a club pretty well. Like, don't, you know, at Top Golf, I feel like I can, you know, get something done. Yeah. But other than that, you know.
1: And how did you know it was long jump when you tried track? Why not high jump, hurdles, discus, whatever? Yeah.
0: Well, I guess it was high jump too. I love jumping. Like, ever since I was little, like, I look back and I was like, wow, I've been doing plyo since I was in kindergarten, because, you know, the cracks on the sidewalk, I'd say like, oh, can I, you know, step in between each one or jump in between two of them? Or can I touch that tree leaf or that branch? Or even in middle school, I was like, I can touch the backboard. Or in high school, I could get rim. And so I loved jumping. So anyway, like, I think I started track in fifth grade. So I started with the pentathlon because I was so young. It wasn't the HEP yet. Mm-hmm. And so I loved high jump, long jump, and then the running was fine and stuff. So I did hurdles. I actually broke my collarbone in hurdles.
1: Oh, did you?
0: Yeah. So anyway, as the pentathlon changed to the heptathlon, I kind of decided I think I'm better at just the jumps. So kind of stuck with long, high, and triple, and then dropped triple in high school, just a lot. And then I actually did high jump all throughout college. I think I got my best placement was like fifth at SECs a couple times. Mm-hmm. So that was fun. Mm-hmm. Yeah.
2: Mm-hmm. So you come back from Nanjing. You're the world indoor champion. You mentioned, I guess, later in the summer, Stockholm, where we happened to be speaking, that was your first Diamond League. How much did things really start to change? Because I'm imagining it's your rookie season, and the meets you would have been planning to go to in the 2025 outdoor season, suddenly there are a lot more meets interested in you, bigger meets, higher profile meets, Diamond League meets.
0: Yes. It was, you know, my agent was, before Nanjing and everything, he was like, we're going to really try to get you into these meets. You know, that's the goal, that's the plan, is to see if a Diamond League would want you or take you. I was like, okay. Same with sponsorships, kind of trying to see any interest. And there wasn't a whole lot before Nanjing. And I remember before, like maybe 2 weeks or so before Nanjing, you know, there was this weight of like, I really want to have a sponsorship for that security, for that. It's honestly, it's fun, all these different things. But I felt like the Lord was really like, hey, are you going to see?

0: see Nike or Adidas or Puma as your provider, or are you gonna see me? And I was like, man, like, I really want the, you know, the stripes or the check or the, but I felt like God was really like priming my heart for like, hey, what's gonna define you in your career? Like, is it gonna be like you being my daughter? Is it gonna be you following me? Or is it gonna be something that's not as steady as what meets you're invited to or what you're wearing or something? So before Nanjing, I stopped asking my agent about any deals available. And I said, I'm just gonna go jump. And then it ended up being, of course, God's timing is better than mine. It ended up being a really big blessing because, you know, you're just a lot more desired as a gold medalist indoors. So I ended up getting a great deal with Adidas, and it's been so fun being a part of that family. And then, yes, basically every Diamond League was like, yeah, do you want to come? Oh, yeah. Sure. So it ended up just being such a flip in the season where I was able to go to gold meets, I was able to go to diamond leagues, and I don't know. I think I've just tried to hold on to that isn't my identity. It's just opportunities that God's given me. But yeah, every year is different, which is so crazy.
1: From the BBC World Service, this is the warm-up track.
2: I'm Eddie Adedoyin, and our guest today on the warm-up track is world indoor gold medalist at the long jump, Claire Bryant.
3: You were a college athlete. You would have competed at NCAAs. Uh-huh. Everybody's different, and we've certainly spoken to athletes, whether in the podcast or at meets, pre and post competition, and you look at their resume, their CV, and they won this at the NCAAs, and they won a world under 20s, and win, win, win, win, win. I would say your career has blossomed in a different way. So are there moments when you have to continue to believe that it's going to happen, whereas maybe some of your contemporaries, they already are building up this really impressive
0: resume?
3: Exactly.
0: Right. Yeah, I, again, like back to the identity thing, in college, like I wanted to win the national champion, the individual, you know, long jump title so bad. Like I wanted it so bad. And I think my senior year, because I got second as a freshman, and then I placed at every single indoor and outdoor NCs my all 4 of my years. I think the lowest was seventh, and then the top was second. And that second would hurt, especially, I think, the most painful. There were so many good moments, but the most painful was indoor. I guess that was 2024, indoor nationals at Boston. I was feeling so good for that meet, and I was probably the favorite, I would say, and go into it jumping pretty well. So another girl is jumping better than me. It ends up being Sydney Willits. She ends up winning, and I pass her on my last jump, and it was solid, and then she passes me, and she ends up winning it. And it was interesting because the first emotion I felt wasn't sadness, it wasn't anger, it was like embarrassment. I was like, oh, it's so embarrassing to lose as the favorite, as the senior. That was my last opportunity to win an indoor. I was like, all of my friends are national champions. And so I think God was really revealing, like, hey, look how unstable this identity or this idol that you're holding on to is. Like, someone can just PR by like, she had a great, I think she PR'd by like 30 centimeters. And so it's like, hey, like the identity or the foundation you are trying to stand on can be taken away by grains of sand. Like, I think I lost by like 2 centimeters, and it was just like, oh. And so, yeah, I think God, like from getting second at indoor USA, or sorry, indoor nationals in college to winning worlds, I think it would have not been as impactful personally if I had won NCAAs, because I would have been like, yeah, that's who I am, like I win. But since in God's timing, he was like, hey, can we grow and step off of this unsteady platform and step into like my identity with you? That's what I would say. Like, yeah, that resume build, it's important, and obviously you want to do well at every meet, hello, but I try not to base my identity in grains of sand.
2: Yeah, and I suppose winning that world indoors, it's kind of it kind of right.

0: affects everything, doesn't it? As in, it's confirmation that I'm really good at this.
1: Yeah, I think it's confirmation. I think it's just confirmation that, yeah, that I can do this and that maybe I'm meant to be here, maybe not just to jump, but to affect the people on the circuit and to be a light wherever I go. And so, okay, I can do that.
0: Yeah.
1: So, yeah, it's been a big blessing for sure.
0: So from world indoors, then you got the world outdoors, and it's the same process again.
1: Right.
0: You got to qualify. They're not going to give you a pass into the team.
1: Yeah.
0: But you're a world indoor champion. How did that affect kind of how you approached it or impact on you?
1: I'd say Outdoor USA's is such an interesting meet. There's a lot more tension and pressure because everyone wants to make the team. Everyone wants to do well. And it's up to a couple jumps, you know, to decide that. And previously at two Olympic trials, at just in like world qualifiers in between, I hadn't done well, like really at all. I think my highest placement was like seventh or eighth, maybe something like that. Maybe it was fifth. I can't remember. Y'all, I'm not good at details, if you can pick up on that. But it always ended my season in kind of a bummer. It was like, oh, like I did poorly at trials, or oh, like I didn't make the team. And so in a way, I went into that meet just being like, whatever happens, I'm gonna be grateful. And like, this is a redemption meet. Like, I will enjoy Outdoor USA's because it hasn't been the case. I've always let it kind of get in my head and just be like, what if I don't make it, you know, or whatever. And so I think going in with that mentality was so great, because I actually enjoyed it because I said I would. Like, I, you know, in the Bible it says to like set your mind on good things, like focus on the good things. And so you can actually set your mind on what you want to. You can set your mind on bad things and be like, what if I mess up? What if I get hurt? And so I was like, no, setting my mind on gratitude and that this is really cool. Even on the runway, sometimes I'm like, this is awesome. So yeah, that meet went great and jumped far as well there and ended up getting second and moving on to Tokyo, which again was so great.
2: And you reach another final and you finish, I think, fifth in the World Championships outdoors. Right. Let's say you'd won your indoor gold medal, but when you got to Tokyo, you hadn't made that final. Would that have kind of tainted the year for you? Did you feel you had to back up what you did indoors with your a very, very strong showing at the outdoors too?
1: Mm-hmm. I always want to compete, even on the Diamond Leagues when everyone gets three jumps, top eight gets the next two, and then only top three get the last jump. It is really difficult for me to not get the last jump, you know, if I get fourth or fifth or whatever. It's really difficult to see, like, I didn't get that opportunity. So it was not looking good at the prelims for long jump. Like, I was not in it. I don't know what I jumped. I think I jumped poorly and then I fouled or something. And I just wasn't running down the runway. And I was like, what the heck? I was like, I'm about to not make this final. Like, other than Olympic trials, I've made every final like in my career. And so to not make it at Worlds, yeah, it would have been really difficult. It would have been, yeah, maybe like a like an ink spot on a otherwise great year. But the third jump of prelims, I was like, you know what? Again, like, I'm just going to take this. And this is going to be crazy. Like, oh my gosh. They started playing Taylor Swift, Shake It Off. And I just know that. And I was like, yeah, literally, like, shake it off. Like, shake off these other two jumps. Like, it's not a big deal. Like, just go out there. And so I'm on the runway, third jump. If I don't jump well, I will not make the final. Won't make it to the finals of the World Championships. And I'm singing Taylor Swift. And so I was just like, shake it off. Like, let's go. Let's have fun. And I felt so free in that moment. And probably the most pressurized moment of that championship. And so I ended up jumping pretty well, maybe like it was 670 or something.

0: And I think that got me into fifth, or ranked fifth going into it. And I was like, oh my gosh, thank goodness. but yeah, I think that again just shows like what you set your mind on is really important.
1: Yeah. And it's been like a good couple of years for you in terms of you developing as an athlete. You know what it's like to compete in the global.

0: I've jumped 703 once at Atlanta, the Atlanta street meet with Adidas, but it was windy. I think it was like 2.3, which I was like, no. But it's always there. Like, you just want to jump far. And yeah, you don't want to, I want my ceiling to be like as high as possible.
1: It's an interesting year because now that the pandemic kind of squashed the calendar together for a few
0: Right.
1: years, and now we're back to what we would normally have, which is one year in every Olympic cycle. There's obviously non-Olympic games, but there's not a World Championships outdoors. There's a new event called the Ultimate
0: Right.
1: Championships, but that's not a World Tour or an Olympics. USA, one of those nations that doesn't have
0: Right.
1: the championship. So how do you approach the whole idea of what you're going to be doing in 2026?
0: I feel like this year I was just like, let's just have fun and go to top level meets. Yeah, I mean, my event is in the Ultimate Championships, and very rarely do you get to be a part of an inaugural year of something. And so I kind of am taking it as that, like, oh, I get to be, well, hopefully, as the year continues, hopefully I continue to do well in Diamond Leagues and, rack up world rankings and points and whatever to be able to compete in the Ultimate Championships. But how fun is it to be the start of something new? So that's kind of like how I've taken it. Just continue to go to the large meets and do well. But it is kind of weird. I feel like you see a lot more people like three things, like surgery, babies, and weddings. And I'm like, I'm gonna be in Stockholm. There's no right or wrong way to take an off year. But it is fun to, not the surgeries, but just to see people resetting or maybe trying a new event. Yeah, so crazy. Which one should I do? What do y'all
1: That's what
0: think?
1: we're wondering because we spoke to Cordell Tinch on this podcast last year, and he long jumped through
0: Little
1: the
0: long
1: winter,
0: jump.
1: 8 meters 29. That's
0: No, he's great.
1: great. Theoretically, if there was another event, what would you like to do?
0: Am I good at this event, or am I where
1: Just
0: I'm at
1: anything.
0: now?
1: I think you've got time to get better at it through the summer.
0: Oh gosh. Okay. I mean, y'all, like, anything I say, I'm gonna get flamed. I think the only thing that I'd be not even decent at, but like able to do is like the 100. But man, I mean, I'm gonna be left in those blocks. Like, I'm gonna be like, did the gun go off? Like, oh my gosh. But it would be fun. I almost thought about it for Tom Jones. We have a meet at Gainesville that a lot of people go to, and they do a lot of relay races there, Team USA and stuff like that. And I was messing with Wallace and saying, hey, put me in, like, put me in, coach. And he was like, all right, you could anchor, because they don't want me touching the baton too much. They're like, we do not trust you with a handing off to someone else. You can receive. But I almost did that. So maybe a 4x1, that would be crazy. I'd be so nervous to mess it up. Oh my gosh. If I could pretend that I was good at anything, if I was as good as I am at long jump at another, I think maybe like this is how you know I don't train for this event, but I was saying, I'll say the like 800 or 400 hurdles. I would never want to do the training for it, but I love watching those races. So either of those, if I was better at them.
1: It's only 2 years to the next Olympic Games, which is going to be hosted by the United States. We spoke to Anna Cockrell for one of this season's warm-up track pods. And we just mentioned this to her, and she said, and my family have already bought tickets for my final. And she said, I don't think you can buy tickets for the Beijing World Championships now, and that's happening in 2027. She goes, but you can buy the tickets for the Los Angeles Olympic Games. She said, I didn't even know when my races were. And they've already told me, Anna, we've got our tickets. I mean, as a US athlete in particular, how much are you feeling LA on the horizon?
0: Man, I mean, I definitely try to stay in the moment in the season we're in. But yes, there's just so much talk. I was at a friend's wedding, and it's the morning of her wedding, and her parents are buying Olympic tickets. And I was like, this was an expensive day for them. Yeah, it is kind of crazy. Honestly, I need to remind my parents to buy the tickets now. But it is kind of crazy when people are like, should I buy tickets? And it's like, well, I gotta make it, I gotta make it first. And it's difficult. There's so many new things.

0: I was talking to Sam Kendricks a little bit about it, and he was like, listen, like you could get hurt like the month before trials and then you're not able to or whatever. So he's like, you know, you can buy them, but I got to get there too. So I don't know how much I feel it on like a daily basis, but it is fun when it pops into your mind and it's like, that's a dream that could and can be a reality. And it's only a couple of years away.
1: Yeah, I know London 2012, as journalist, that was at the time, felt like one of the most important things that I'd ever done. It's like a home Olympics. And when we spoke to a lot of athletes in the lead up to it, it was just like this amazing thing. And I guess, like you said, you can't think too hard about it because the qualification is brutal, but just the opportunity would be amazing, wouldn't it? To be there, family be there, you know, because it's a once in a lifetime ultimately, isn't it?
0: Absolutely. Yes, it would be incredible. Just something that you think about for so long. And then after being at two other Olympic trials and falling short, I mean, the opportunity or the thought to accomplish that and to jump well and to make the team and represent USA at the LA Olympic Games. I mean, wow. Like, that would just be incredible.
2: It's been brilliant talking to you, and thank you for giving us so much of your time. Before you go, we are called the Warm Up Track Podcast. So what do you listen to when you're warming up? What music gets you ready to compete?
0: Shoot. I do some like SEU worship or Elevation Rhythm. Sometimes those are good. Y'all got to check that out. I'd say like Washed by Elevation Rhythm, I think, or Elevation Worship is fun. And then maybe I mix in a little Olivia Dean just for y'all.
1: Great stuff. It's been terrific.
0: All right. Thank y'all.
3: Yes, US long jumper Claire Bryant with Ed Harry and Adi Adedoyin. 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This week, John Bennett and guests discuss whether Jose Mourinho can put Real Madrid back on top.
4: The 63-year-old has had an incredible managerial career, but it's been 11 years since he last won a league title. And some have questioned whether his sometimes authoritarian methods can still work with modern superstars. So in this specially extended edition of More Than the Score ahead of the new football season, we'll examine whether Real have been wise to bring him back. And throughout the pod, we'll be joined by Spanish football expert Eduardo Alvarez and former Chelsea winger Pat Nevin.
5: I was interviewing him once and I said, what is the most important thing when you're talking to a press conference after? Who are you talking to? And he says, one, my players. Two, my players. Three, my players. And this is it. He is a master manipulator, as long as they're listening.
6: The fan base was split between Mourinistas and non-Mourinistas. Those Mourinistas have been alive and asking for the second coming of Jose for the last 12, 13 years, and finally they got their way. But there's still a large base that believes that Mourinho is not the same anymore. We will see that split during the season, no doubt.
4: We'll also get the view from Portugal on his jobs at Benfica and Porto.
7: We have, of course, that game against Real Madrid. It was probably the best game of Benfica last season. But even then, after Trubin scored the goal a few days later, Mourinho said publicly, I know everyone is talking about Trubin, but you need to understand that the one that told him to go forward was me. So that, again, that shows a little bit that he didn't change at all. The big difference from the early 2000s at Porto and Mourinho now, he needed to prove something. Now, I think he only needs to prove to himself, and sometimes that's not good for him, I would say.
4: We'll get the thoughts from two of his former players, Robert Huth and Chris Smalling.
8: Has he got the ability to have success at Madrid? Of course, yes. He's got unbelievable knowledge. It's just whether he's able to communicate with the player when it goes against Real Madrid. Like, Jose is very honest, you know, and he doesn't hold any grudges. So, you know, if I had a bad game and he told me after the game on Monday morning, it was fine. We just worked towards the next game. I doubt that some of the players these days have that kind of mentality as well, where they can just accept that where they go

0: up in poor, you know, at the moment is like, it's everyone else's fault but mine, isn't it? With Bellingham, I've got no problem. I think Bellingham would absolutely love Jose.
1: If he believes in you, he puts everything on you. He creates that mentality in you that you can do anything.
2: And hear from Real Madrid's former president, Ramon Calderon.
3: We had an iconic player called Di Stefano. He always told me that a great club never can complain about referees, injuries, or bad luck. That is for other kind of teams, for mediocre teams. And Real Madrid, according to the history, is the best club of the world. So that attitude, behavior of Mourinho, I don't think it's the right way to coach in our club.
4: Do not write this man off. You write him off at your peril. He's been waiting for this chance for who knows how many years now. I for one, I cannot wait. It could go either way.
5: There's no in between. This could be a fantastic success or a total disaster in a matter of weeks.
6: That's John Bennett on the latest More Than the Score, all about Jose Mourinho. You can get it from wherever you get your BBC podcasts. Coming up on Sports World, we'll be in Birmingham, where it's the penultimate day of action at the European Athletics Championships. We'll be back with our team of Ed Harry and Adi Doyen. Their trackside for all the action will be joining them shortly. And we'll also get more on some of the other big stories from around the world, including Test cricket from Darwin, where Australia are hosting Bangladesh. That's all to come. But first on Sports World, the latest BBC News.
7: BBC News, I'm John Shea. Israel has defended its deadly attack on southern Lebanon on Saturday, which killed 11 people, including three children. The office of the Israeli Prime Minister said it had targeted a Hezbollah commander. The Lebanese president, Joseph Aoun, said the strikes sent a clear message on the next round of negotiations. John Donison reports from Jerusalem.
8: This is the deadliest Israeli attack in Lebanon since June, when negotiations saw a reduction in hostilities between Hezbollah and Israel. The Israeli military said it had targeted Hezbollah positions in response to what it called action against Israeli soldiers. Israeli forces continue to occupy a large part of southern Lebanon, roughly 5% of the country. There is a risk the unresolved conflict could now escalate. That could have consequences to secure a peace deal between Iran and the United States.
7: Rescue workers in Indonesia have yet to reach the region closest to the epicentre of a powerful earthquake, which struck off the east coast early on Saturday. At least 47 people were killed on the island of Flores. Landslides have blocked roads and disrupted communications in Nagekeo. Hours later, an earthquake hit the western island of Sumatra. Here's our Southeast Asia correspondent, Jonathan Head.
9: A similar earthquake in the same area 34 years ago caused a tsunami that killed more than 2,000 people. This time, the sea was kinder. But the damage from the quake and repeated aftershocks is still severe. Indonesia's experienced search and rescue teams were deployed quickly, but with many roads blocked by landslides, it will take time to assess how badly villages in more remote areas have been affected. This region is living up to its reputation as a geologically volatile ring of fire.
7: The Ukrainian president Volodymyr Zelensky has hailed his military's latest long-range missile strikes on strategic facilities deep inside Russian territory as a significant achievement. Dan Johnson reports from Kyiv.
10: Ukraine used its own Flamingo missiles to reach Russia's Samara region around 900 kilometres from the Ukrainian border. Mr. Zelensky said it was important to reduce Russia's military capacity and make evident to the Kremlin the need for peace. He said Ukraine damaged an oil facility in Ust-Luga and hit the Savaslyka airfield where Russian missiles are based. Both sides have increased attacks in recent weeks. Ukrainian emergency services said a three-month-old boy was killed overnight and 11 people injured in a Russian strike on a residential building in Maronets.
7: The United Arab Emirates has blamed Iran for attacking a ship from the state-owned Abu Dhabi oil company while it was transiting the Strait of Hormuz. No injuries were reported. It's the latest in a series of incidents in the strategic waterway at the centre of the Iran conflict. World News from the BBC. Former rebels have joined efforts to combat the Ebola outbreak in eastern Congo. 27 former fighters, trained under a UN-backed demobilisation programme, are now leading public information campaigns in Ituri province. They were trained to promote measures aimed at preventing the spread of

0: the virus. Police in Nigeria have arrested a member of parliament and more than 100 suspects ahead of the governorship election in Osun State. A spokesman says the men from neighbouring Ondo and Ekiti were detained at the lawmaker's residence during a security operation on Saturday. He said the arrests are part of efforts to prevent activities that could disrupt and undermine the credibility of the vote. The royal family of Liechtenstein has reformed the line of succession by scrapping male primogeniture, the rule under which a younger son will ascend to the throne in preference to an older daughter. Tom Bailey reports.
1: The declaration giving females equal rights within the royal family was announced by the current heir, hereditary Prince Alois, to mark Liechtenstein's National Day. He said it was a move that had been under discussion for decades and reflected the family's central principle of combining continuity with renewal. But the change won't affect the line of succession in the immediate future, with Prince Alois's eldest child being a son. Liechtenstein has traditionally been seen as one of the continent's more conservative nations and was the last European country to grant women the right to vote in national elections in 1984.
0: There have been bizarre scenes at a football match in Britain after the Premier League team Newcastle were forced to change their kit midway through the first half of a pre-season game. Newcastle's players were instructed to swap their usual black and white shirts for a lilac alternative. It's believed the switch was due to a kit clash with their German opponents Leverkusen, which made it hard for the players to identify their teammates. BBC News.
2: Thank you, John. Welcome back to Sports World on the BBC World Service with me, Nishat Lada. We'll be going around some of the big sporting action taking place across the globe, including Test cricket from Australia, international swimming in Paris and California, tennis from Cincinnati, and we'll have boxing and UFC news as well. But we're going to start the final hour of Sports World at the European Athletics Championships. It's the penultimate night of action at Birmingham's Alexander Stadium, and I'm delighted to say, joining me from trackside are Ed Harry and Adi Adedoyin, and alongside them is the former world 1500 metre silver medalist Hannah England. Hello to you all.
3: Hi Nisha.
4: Hi Nisha.
5: Good afternoon.
2: Right, let's begin with perhaps the race of the championships. The women's 800 metres was top of the bill on Friday night. Commentary from Ed.
6: Deep into that curve, 120 metres to race. Still, this is Vero leading. Still, Hodgkinson on her shoulder. Vero has a couple of metres in the finishing straight. Can Hodgkinson find something? The defending champion grits her teeth. It all looks so easy for Audrey Vero. Vero maintaining this gap of barely a metre, but it will be a winning lead for the Swiss. It is silver for defending champion Keely Hodgkinson. It is a bronze medal. Her first up at her new distance and event for Femke Broders Bol. The championship record goes 154.81. She led that race for around about 600 metres and she would not yield. Audrey Vero roars to the camera because she is the brand new European champion.
7: Audrey, congratulations. The gold medal in a championship record, and especially after that fall yesterday. Tell me, how was the body today and what were you thinking ahead of that final?
8: The body was feeling, yeah, really great today, but it was a little bit harder in the head because, you know, yesterday I felt during the race and it was not the qualification I was dreaming of, so it was a little bit hard to process that I'm in the final without finishing the race at first, second or third place. So it was a little bit hard for that part, but in my body I was feeling, yeah, ready for today.
7: How did you want to play that final? Because tactically there's so many ways it could have went because you were all such strong 800 meter runners.
8: Yeah, so my best way to run a final is to run fast. So I decided to go yes, quite in the front and to mark a strong pace during the two rounds. So yeah, I decided to do that, and at the end I had so much energy left, and yeah, it was really great to run like that.
7: And just finally, can you believe what you are achieving within this sport now?
8: I think I'm still processing what I achieved now, because it was really a dream to be a European champion, so I need to process this in the next few days, but I'm really happy with all my season, I think.
2: Audrey Vero there reflecting on her victory with the BBC's Sarah Mulcairns. Hannah, what a race.
3: It was absolute perfection. I mean, she broke her 44-year-old championship record. I just really enjoyed the fact that everyone had a good race, you know, especially after the drama of the fall in the semi-final. For Vero, Hodgkinson and Boll, Broder's Boll, to all, kind of, I think, do the best they could yesterday. And the best person in Europe was Audrey Vero. And hats off, perfect tactics from the Swiss woman.
2: Yeah, and Hannah, with these three outstanding athletes, how excited are you for the Worlds next year and for the Olympics in Los Angeles?
3: Oh, so excited. I think, you know, there's some events that we dominate in Europe, and this women's 800 metres could definitely be one of them. I'm hoping the three of them match again, go again in the Diamond League season when we look towards the World Ultimates. I'd love it if we got one more instalment in this season as well.
2: And Hannah, the world record for this event has stood since 1983. That's 43 years. Which of these three women going forward has the best chance of breaking it?
3: There's a lot of talk from the Swiss camp that Audrey Vero will do it in the next few weeks. If you consider what she ran yesterday, having fallen the day before and leading it in her third race in 4 days, they think she can do it right away. But if she doesn't, if her and Keeley don't manage it this season, then it just opens up the door to Femke Broder's Boll with another year of improvement. So I'm going to go. I think the best bet would be Audrey Vero in the next month, because after that, I don't know.
2: Wow, we will see. OK, well, next to an athlete who was looking to win his fourth European gold in a row in the men's 400 metres hurdles. Commentary again from Ed.
6: Deep into the bend, a clear leader of this final is Norway's Carsten Warholm. He's alone in the finishing straight for a moment with two flights left. He takes the first of those now, Warholm. He's got open track 10 metres or more behind him. A slight stutter up to the final barrier. It doesn't matter. He will power across the line. The winning time for Warholm, 46.63. He breaks his own championship record.
4: You know, I always say it's nothing like the first one, but after that, they just keep on getting better. And I want to add to my resume, and that is also a reason why I do it, to get more and more and to improve my career and to improve my honors. So this means a lot. And now I have more European goals than anyone before me in 4 meter hurdles. And of course, those are the things that keep me motivated now that I'm starting to become an old horse, so.
7: Does that history matter to you within athletics and having your name there?
4: Yes, I'm very interested in athletics history, and to be part of it is also some of the things that keeps me motivated, especially now that I'm getting older. I wanna build the best career possible for me, and that is much of a motivation.
7: Well, you might be getting older, but you're setting a championship record. You're breaking your own one. Do you feel like you're peaking at the right time this season for you here and then obviously with the Ultimate?
4: Yes, for sure. Coming here to Birmingham was one of my biggest goals. Now we won the mixed relays with Team Norway, which was historic because we never ever won a relay. And to win again my fourth European title in the 4 meter hurdles, that's huge. So yeah, I'm feeling like I peaked at the right time and starting to get experience.
2: Carsten Warholm there, now a four times European champion. Ed, what a career he's had.
5: His first global gold medal in Nishat came in 2013 when we used to have a world under 18s, and it was in the octathlon, which is a decathlon minus two events. And one of the events you add on when you become a senior is the pole vault. I remember him telling me he was rubbish at the pole vault, so they had to look instead at the 400 hurdles. In his first real season doing that, he reached the semi-finals of the Rio Olympics, and then it all just started to happen. In the 2017 season, even before he got to the World Championships in London, he was beating all these big American names, just flying out of the blocks and maintaining this tremendous speed, which we've seen every year since. And yes, three world titles, now four European titles. He was the Olympic gold medalist in Tokyo, where he set his world record, which still stands, the only man in history to break 46 seconds for this event. And he isn't the world champion at the moment, and he isn't the Olympic champion at the moment, but performances like last night, it just makes you wonder, can he recapture those titles next year in Beijing or in 2 years' time in LA? He's 30, which does make me feel a bit old. And last night, on the way round, a whole load of Norwegians started rowing in their seats. And I think one of them gave him a Viking helmet. Famously in London in 2017, he did all of his interviews with the plastic Viking helmet on. Last night, he just held it. And when he got into the finishing straight at the end of the lap of honour, he did his best to give it to a small child. But she didn't really want So he's matured in that way. But he says he's an old horse. But look how much life there is in those only 30-year-old legs. I think he's got a lot more to give.
2: Yeah, and Hannah, as an athlete, how hard is it to come back year on year? Obviously, you're getting older, and in Warham's case, as Ed said, he's lost both his world and Olympic titles for now at least.
3: It was interesting hearing Warham say, oh, the first one's the most special title, when actually I'm more impressed by these athletes that can stack them back to back to back. I think it's exponentially impressive when they can have that longevity. And you know, he's had those dips in form as well. I think 2022, when he tore his hamstring, he was really vulnerable that year. Even last year in Tokyo, he wasn't quite right. And to have the drive and the discipline, you think of all those little things you've got to do, hour in, hour out, to get yourself to 46 seconds over four hurdles. He's got the appetite to do that, and I think as long as he's got that desire to stay at the top of his game, then we will get another few years out of him.
2: Okay, let's hope so. Let's head now to the men's high jump. Gianmarco Tamberi of Italy has won everything there is to win in his sport, including, memorably, sharing the 2021 Olympic title with Mutaz Bashim. But there have been plenty of lows as well along the way because of injury. So could he win his third European title in a row and his fourth overall? Well, the bar was at 2 meters 32 with gold on the line. Commentary from Steve Backley.
9: Gianmarco Tamberi, second attempt, pulls himself over that, and that is incredible. Absolutely, against all odds, Gianmarco Tamberi of Italy has just done something that nobody thought would happen.
7: Congratulations, Gianmarco. Another European title. I think that's four gold medals at Europeans you have. But I wonder, this one, with all that you've kind of gone through with injuries and everything like that, how much this one means?
10: It means a lot. It means a lot because when you come back from a difficult moment, from a lot of obstacles, from not the nice result in competition, you struggle, and it's very frustrating because you know the work you have put in, you... As I do track, as I do this sport, I never do a step back. So when a result doesn't come, I still invest on this. I invest even more. So every time it's going bad, it's even more tough to handle. And I'm really happy for this because after how long? It's like almost 2 years. I come back from a competition happy again.
2: The incredible Gianmarco Tamberi. Addy, you had spoken to him after the qualifying round earlier in the week, and it's fair to say that it didn't go particularly well, but what a performance to win yet another major title.
11: Yeah, great performance. When I spoke to him after the qualifying round, he said he wasn't happy with the way he performed, but hoped that in the final, under the bright lights, with the crowd, it will bring out the best in him. He's got written on his arm, trust in yourself, trust in your body, trust in your mind, and that's what he does. I've always thought from covering boxing and track and field that on the big occasions, some athletes grow and some people shrink, and he's a guy who's built for this. He was like a man conducting an orchestra last night. He had the whole stadium doing that rhythmic clapping. And just to paint a picture for you, the high jump mat is near the bottom bend. The crowd on the top bend, where the 200-meter runners are, who couldn't see him as clearly as we could from our commentary position, were also clapping. And the fact that he can produce his season's best performance when it really matters just shows you the caliber of athlete that he is. He's a real showman. He loves the crowd. And this was, as he said in that interview you just heard, not just his first medal of any color since 2024 in Rome when he won the European Championship. It was also his daughter's birthday, her first birthday, and he got the whole crowd, I'm not joking, Nishat, everybody in the stadium to sing happy birthday to her. It was a great night for him, and hopefully there'll be many more for him because he says he's not going to stop there, despite the fact that he's won Olympic gold and World Championship gold. He's aiming for Beijing next year and also LA in 2028. Great showman, great night for him.
2: Yeah, what an atmosphere that must have been. Always great theatre from him. Let's hear now from the president of World Athletics. Sebastian Coe's been speaking to the BBC's Gabby Logan. Now, London is one of four cities bidding for the 2029 World Athletics Championships. And while last night was a sellout at Alexander Stadium, empty seats earlier in the week have generated plenty of negative headlines. So what has Lord Coe made of it all?
12: They've been slow to build. You have to concede that. I think it was probably slightly complicated to have the Commonwealth Games quite as close. It's just the nature of the calendar. It's not the easiest thing, just psychologically, to start a championship on a Monday morning. You know, London 2017, we had the great advantage of a Friday night start, and we also had the benefit of Mo Farah being centre stage. So it didn't surprise me it's taken time to build, but I think we're going to see over the next 3 days full houses.
13: And it wasn't the athletics that was building slowly, it was the crowds, let's be honest, the first few days. Yeah. So do you think that will have any kind of negative impact on the big...

0: to host the World Championships in 29. Should it play in at all?
1: Well, I've just spent the whole day, the last 2 days, actually chairing bid meetings. We've had the four bidding cities that have presented their wares to us, and I think that it'll have no impact at all. You know, the council will make a judgment about the ability of a city to host the games, the operational integration, all the things that, you know, we've all talked about before. And they also know that Diamond League sold out in February or March, 5 months before the championships. And a couple of years ago, we were doing exactly the same. So British athletics is in good shape.
0: Yeah, the World Championships, obviously, of 17 as well, in 2017, was
1: all houses
0: sold out. And some novelty, some new events coming up. Of course, the Ultimate Challenge is very exciting. That's a way that the athletics is going to come together in a format we've not seen before. So tell us a bit more about the aim of that event.
1: Well, the ambition was very simple. We work in a four-year cycle. It's the Olympic cycle. In that cycle, we have two World Championships. We have an Olympic Games. I'm not saying it's a fallow year because we have a European Championship, Commonwealth Games, but we don't have that big global moment where there are a billion eyeballs on the sport. And we looked at what we could put into that. We didn't want to just create another 9-day World Championship with 2,000 athletes and 40-odd different disciplines. We thought we'd do something different. So this is, in essence, a 3-night World Championship, 3 hours a night, not every athlete, not every discipline. And not everybody thanking me for that, but it is an attempt to just start experimenting a bit, innovating, and having an event that really will determine who really is the best of the best. And if we get 4 or 5 American sprinters and 4 or 5 Kenyan 1500 meter runners, so be it. So it's a very different format. The field of play will look slightly different, and there's a big old prize pot.
0: And is the aim for this to be an annual event?
1: Biannual. So the next one will be 20.
0: So the odd year of no World Championships. Yeah. And for you, is this part of your legacy? Because you have one more year left in your presidency.
1: Well, for the presidency, I hope.
0: Presidency. I haven't got any other kind of information coming
1: right
0: to me. 70 in September.
1: Thanks for reminding
0: Looking
1: me.
0: Looking fantastic.
1: That slowed down my social life dramatically. Thank you.
0: But you must be thinking now about what you've done, what you've achieved, and that if that is, you know, a successful event that then we can see every second year in the athletics calendar, that's a fantastic thing to kind of a marker.
1: Well,
0: for you to
1: I'm hoping it's successful. We've been working on it for 3 years. There's no guarantee we're going to get everything right, and there's no guarantee that everything is going to work. And, you know, it's not set in tablets of stone. In 2 years' time, we might look at a slightly different format. We might choose different events. But what I also want is to be able to pull some of the things we're doing and put them into the World Championship format as well. And, you know, we do have a responsibility to try and engage new, young audiences, but not to offend all the people of my vintage. Thank you, Gary.
2: The president of World Athletics, Sebastian Coe, there with the BBC's Gabby Logan. Hannah England is still with me alongside Ed Harry and Adi Doyen. Hannah, the organisers of this European Championships have been criticised for not selling more tickets for the opening 4 days, Monday to Thursday. What lessons need to be learnt from that?
3: It sounds very simplistic, but just make them a bit cheaper, really. I think, there were a few cheap sick tickets available on the temporary stand, the Matt Hudson-Smith stand. That was the most popular. That's where all my friends were. That's where they bought their kids. It was cheap up there. And they couldn't even entertain many other sections of the stadium. And I think the pricing has been wrong. I think, you know, the fact they've sold out these last few days means the pricing is probably right for the climax of the championships. But it just needs to be different for the start of the championships. And that just needs to be accepted that Lord Sebastian Coe said, starting on a Monday doesn't really scream come and spend money watching sport. So you have to kind of reflect not only the schedule and the number of finals, but also kind of where it sits in the week, basically.
2: The optics of it, Hannah, can look really bad though, can't they, when you're watching the sport and you can see all the empty seats? It's not a great look, is it?
3: And no, and we've got this section. I'm still not quite figuring out who is meant to be there just by the start of the 100 meters. The usual assumption is it's either athlete seating and that will be used later in the week as the athletes finish competing, or it's VIP kind of sponsor seating and they're maybe all having their food and drinks elsewhere where they can still see the action, but it's not bums on seats. And so that seemed like a bit of an own goal, didn't it? Just to see that when we used that shot of the track so much and just to have a bank of empty seats behind. But it looked great. It looked great last night. It actually looked great this morning as well.
2: Yeah, it really did. Let's get back to the action then. Ed, what's coming up this evening?
4: Got a final of the men's 1500 metres, Nishat. We're guaranteed a new champion because Jakob Ingebrigtsen has won this gold medal at the last three editions of the Europeans, and he only contested the 5000 metres here, which he won for the fourth time in a row. We've got the men's and the women's 4x100 metre relays. In the case of Great Britain's Amy Hunt, she's already completed the sprint double, the 100 and the 200. If she and her teammates can win the 4x1 tonight, and it is a strong British quartet with Dina Asher-Smith to come back into the quartet we saw in the heats this morning, then she would then go on to Sunday, where for the first time at the Europeans, we're going to have a mixed 4x1, so she could get this unprecedented 4 gold medals at a single championship. But baby steps, she's got to get through that first relay this evening. And the women's high jump features one of those athletes who's won everything at least once, the world record holder, Ukraine's Yaroslava Mahuchik. So real star quality again across this penultimate evening of competition.
2: Yeah, it should be a terrific evening. Before I let you all go, I'd love to know what your moment of the week has been so far. Let's start with you, Addy. What have you enjoyed the most?
5: We started talking about the women's 800 metres, and I think that has to be my moment. Earlier in the season, Ed and I were in the Olympic Stadium in Stockholm, and we did live commentary on Sports World and the Diamond League there, and we watched Audrey Vero beat Keely Hodgkinson and become the third fastest woman in history over the distance. And since then, I've been looking forward to this, and the fact that it happened in a packed stadium, and there was all the drama in the build-up to it, but will Audrey Vero fall in qualifying? Will she be fully fit? Will she suffer any ill effects from that fall? And it lived up to its heavyweight billing. And the fact that Femke Brodersbol got a bronze medal, a woman who has got Olympic medals in the 400-meter hurdles, reigning world champion in the 400-meter hurdles, and switched to the 800 and finished on the podium, I think it just made for a really, really great final. And I think, with a bit more experience, Hannah, maybe she could cause them a lot of problems come the Olympic Games in 2028.
2: Wow, yeah, that I certainly was very excited about that one, and it did live up to the billing, didn't it, Addy? What about you, Hannah? What was the moment of the championship so far for you?
3: I think something else that lived up to the pre-event billing was Jakob Ingebrigtsen turning up. It was amazing when the timing as well. He waited for Josh Kerr to win the Commonwealth Games and then dropped this Instagram post saying, heard Birmingham's good this time of year. And he kind of go, come on. And everyone was playing it down because he came to Tokyo with no races under his belt last autumn, and it didn't go well for him. So everyone's saying, why are we getting excited? Surely we're going to see the same thing again. And then instead, we saw such a cool, calm, dominant win in the 5000, and we're talking about, you know, there weren't many people in the stadium that night, but my best friend texted me and she said that is the best £20 I have ever spent. She loved it. It was brilliant, and for our sport, and we talk about those narratives going forward. Addy, you're talking about the women's 800 meters, the drama of, are we going to see Jakob Ingebrigtsen versus Josh Kerr at some point in this year? That's kind of hyped that up as well.
2: Yeah, we really look forward to that, don't we, when that happens. And what about you, Ed? What have you enjoyed the most?
4: Another one of those four in a row gold medalists. Today's warm-up track was with Claire Bryant, another long jumper. A couple of seasons ago, Nishat, we did the man who's been number one in the men's long jump for so long, Miltiadis Tentoglou of Greece. And when we spoke to him, I think in 2023, just won another world title. And he talked through with us the psychology of not just winning everything, but then being prepared to go out and win it all again. He won his second Olympic gold medal in Paris in 2024. And we thought, well, that's exactly in line with what he told us at the end of 2023. But then he went to a world indoors, a world outdoors, and another world indoors, and he didn't even get on the podium. This season, he set a brand new personal best. He came to Birmingham. He didn't always lead the competition, but when he was put under pressure, he found a big jump. And the Greek jumper, now a four-time European gold medalist, four in a row, and Tentoglou is back. And as a fan of the sport, but particularly a fan of horizontal jumps, so pleased for him.
2: Yeah, what an athlete. Brilliant talking to you all. Thank you. It sounds fantastic there at the Alexander Stadium. My thanks to Ed Harry and Adi Doyen, and of course, former world 1500 metre silver medalist Hannah England. Much more from Adi and Ed on Sportsworld tomorrow on the final day of the European Athletics Championships. Coming up on Sportsworld later, we'll have cricket, swimming, boxing and tennis. But first, let's get the latest BBC News with Valerie Sanderson.
6: Israel has defended its deadly attack on southern Lebanon on Saturday, which killed 11 people, including 3 children.

0: Lisbon. The Lebanese president has cast doubts on Israel's sincerity in peace negotiations. Don Donison reports from Jerusalem.
1: This is the deadliest Israeli attack in Lebanon since June, when negotiations saw a reduction in hostilities between Hezbollah and Israel. The Israeli military said it had targeted Hezbollah positions in response to what it called action against Israeli soldiers. Israeli forces continue to occupy a large part of southern Lebanon, roughly 5% of the country.
0: Emergency workers are still trying to reach the Indonesian town closest to the epicentre of a powerful earthquake off the island of Flores. Landslides have blocked roads and disrupted communications in Nagakea. At least 47 people were killed by the magnitude 7.7 quake. And you can hear more about that quake on the newsroom in half an hour's time. The World Health Organization has warned of the risk of Ebola spreading across borders after the disease was detected in a sixth province in the east of the Democratic Republic of Congo. Officials say Uganda remains at risk. Richard Kagoy reports.
2: WHO officials earlier warned that the outbreak is on course to become the largest Ebola epidemic on record. More than 4,700 cases and over 2,000 deaths have been reported so far. They say the rapid rise in cases is increasing the risk of the disease spreading to neighboring countries through cross-border movement linked to insecurity and the continuing humanitarian crisis in eastern DRC.
0: Officials in Belgium say a rapidly spreading wildfire in the east of the country, close to the border with Germany, has now ravaged at least 16 square kilometres of land. In Australia, New South Wales will become the first state to implement a joint federal gun buyback scheme promised after a deadly shooting at a Jewish celebration in Sydney last December. Australia's Prime Minister, Anthony Albanese, said it would start on the 2nd of November. And Liechtenstein has become the latest European country to abolish the law that required younger sons to ascend to the throne in preference to older daughters. That's the news for now. Now back to Nishat Ladat on Sports World.
3: Thank you, Valerie. Let's head to cricket now on Sports World, because Bangladesh are still well placed to win their first ever test match in Australia after 3 days in Darwin. Australia are 161 for four in their second innings. They still need 67 more runs to make Bangladesh bat again. Australia's Mitchell Starc gave his verdict after close of play.
4: Bangladesh have obviously showed a lot of patience through their batting innings. They probably, although we won the toss on a wicket that we weren't sure about, we probably those one of those wickets where you want to lose the toss and be told what to do. But probably saw the most in the wicket for the bowlers through that first session of day one, maybe a bit after lunch. And then it's sort of gone out, the air's gone out of the wicket and we weren't good enough to capitalise in the first innings. But then as a batting team, Bangladesh have really showed that patience, made us bowl to them and kept us out in the field a long time. So, there's no mistaking we're a long way behind in this game, but we've still got a lot of fight and scrappiness.
3: Australia's Mitchell Starc there. And one other piece of cricket news for you. The opening day of the Test series between Sri Lanka and India was affected by rain in Gaul. India closed on 288 for two with a maiden Test century for Devdutt Padikkal. Now, we've been on the track during Sports World today for the European Athletics Championships, but there are also some continental swimming championships taking place across the world. In Paris, it's the Europeans, while in Irvine, California, it's the Pan-Pacific, which features powerhouses USA, Australia, as well as Canada and China, amongst others. Well, joining us now to go through both of them is journalist Loretta Race, who's with the swimming news service SwimSwam. Hi, Loretta.
5: Good evening.
3: Let's start at the Europeans, because it's the penultimate day of action. When you think of France and swimming, you think of Léon Marchand, don't you? Four times Olympic champion, and he's come into the championships with an injury, and that's curtailed his program a bit, but he is in action in the 200 metres butterfly. Could that be his first individual gold of these championships?
5: Yes, he's definitely the front runner in the 200 fly. They literally just dove in right now. He looks strong and smooth. He did experience an adductor injury while competing at the French Elite Championships in June. So he wound up pulling out of the final 3 days of that competition. And as you mentioned, he's only in the 200 fly and 400 free individual events. He did lead off, however, the Frenchman's 4x200 free relay earlier, which won silver behind Great Britain. And he put up the fastest time of his career as the leadoff, becoming the sixth best performer ever of all time in that event.
3: Wow. And another one to keep an eye on is, and this is off in a few minutes, the 50 metres freestyle, because that has Sweden's Sarah Sjöström, the Olympic champion, one of the most decorated swimmers of all time. She's come back from parental leave, hasn't she? And is she as good as ever?
5: Absolutely. She actually made her first European Championships appearance back in 2008 as just a 14-year-old. So she has major history with this competition. She gave birth to her first child, son Adrian, in August of last year and was already back in the water training just over a month later, making her return to racing at the Stockholm Swim Open this past April. She already set herself apart from the 50-fly field here at Euros, winning the event to claim a remarkable 18th European Championships medal. If she wins the 50 free, she'll become the most decorated European Championships female ever.
3: Wow. And have you seen any other standout performances from Paris that you'd pick out from the week?
5: Definitely young Sarah Curtis of Italy. She's just 19 years of age, trains at the University of Virginia, which is home to the likes of Olympic medalist Kate Douglas and Gretchen Walsh of the U.S. She grabbed her first world record and European Championships title in the 50 back, and that's history-making in itself, but Curtis also represents the first Black swimmer to own an individual on-course swimming world record. So that's groundbreaking, you know, not only for her, but for the sport in general.
3: Now, we were talking about Leon Marchand, weren't we? He's been in action in the 200 metres butterfly. I don't know if you've had an eye on it, but Loretta, how's he done?
5: Oh, my goodness. He won the event, totally dominating the field. He turned in a time of 151.72. The next closest swimmer is Richard Martin of Hungary at 154.06. So Marchand could have gotten a cup of coffee. He was at the wall so long before his competition got there. So definitely, you know, one of the best performances.
3: Wow. So that's his first individual gold of the Europeans there in Paris. I'm sure the crowd enjoyed that too. Let's move on to the Pan Pacific. It's in its final day of competition. And Loretta, this is the first Pan Pacific Championship since 2018 because 2022 was cancelled due to COVID.
5: Exactly. I mean, whenever the U.S. and Australia are in the pool, there's an intense rivalry. And I think the U.S. definitely is taking this meet to heart. An Olympic quad is long and exhausting for athletes, and I think the Americans view this year as sort of a light summer without the strains of, say, a world championships. As for Australia, notable names are missing, you know, like Cameron McAvoy, Kyle Chalmers, Molly O'Callaghan, but they did race at the Commonwealth Games. So keep in mind that there was a bigger financial incentive for Aussie athletes at the commies, thanks to longtime swimming benefactor Gina Reinhart.
3: Mm. We have spoken about Sarah Sjöström, but the 50 metres butterfly at last year's World Championships was won by an American, Gretchen Walsh, in Sjöström's absence. Walsh has been breaking records all season. She's going in the 50 metres freestyle later. She won four golds already at these championships. Loretta, just put her season into context. Is she one of the most exciting swimmers in the world right now?
5: Without a doubt. The American puts up something special virtually every time she dives in. This year, she's continued to be electric. She surpassed teammate Douglas's week-old world record in the 50 free earlier this season. Walsh owns the number one time in the world right now in the 50 fly, and she's also proven formidable in the 100 free. She's an indispensable member of the American relays, certainly one to watch as the rest of the Olympic quad unfolds.
3: Yeah. And now, there are a couple of key Australians missing at these Pan Pacifics, but one of the standouts has been Lani Pallister. Is she stamping herself as one of their emerging stars?
5: Absolutely. Again, with the absence of some of her teammates like O'Callaghan, she won the 200 free against rival Summer McIntosh of Canada on day one. Pallister put up a lifetime best in that event. And then last night, Pallister beat her idol, Katie Ledecky of America, in the 400 freestyle. She also clocked a new lifetime best in that as well. So that was a tremendous pair of performances in addition to winning the 1500 freestyle.
3: And she is going to go head to head with Ledecky again in the 800 meters freestyle on later on Saturday. So how good a matchup will that be?
5: It's, again, one of those races that is a must-see. I mean, with Ledecky having won the 1500 and extended her winning streak to an otherworldly 15 years, you know, it's going to be really phenomenal to see those two stars battle in the 800 with Pallister having the 200 and 400 wins behind her.
3: And another extraordinary thing is that this is Ledecky's first time winning international medals on home soil. I

0: can't quite believe it.
1: That is pretty phenomenal, considering how long her career has been. So that's a great tribute to her.
0: Okay, Loretta. Comprehensive roundup there of the swimming from Paris and California. Great speaking to you, Loretta. Loretta Race there, swimming journalist with Swim Swam. Now on Sports World to the Octagon with UFC history on the line in Philadelphia. The men's pound-for-pound top-ranked Islam Makhachev faces Ian Machado Garry in a welterweight title defence. But there is much more than the belt on the line, as a win for Makhachev would be his 17th consecutive in the UFC, which would break the all-time record he currently shares with Anderson Silva. Here are the two fighters, starting with Makhachev.
2: 17, it's not going to be enough. I will be sure nobody gonna break my record. It's gonna be 20 minimum. Ian is good fighter, but he don't have something special. I beat many strikers. Next opponent, that's it. He don't have something special to defend my wrestling.
3: I already know that this fight on Saturday night is gonna be the toughest fight of my life. I have the toughest challenger of my career ahead of me, and I have nothing but respect. The job for me is get my hand raised. That's my job, by any means necessary. If I could finish him, that's a cherry on top.
0: Well, UFC reporter Claudio Trejos is with us. Claudio, welcome to Sports World. Is tonight's fight all about the win for Makhachev, or does the performance matter as well?
4: Hello, and thank you for having me. This is a fascinating matchup because there's a lot, like you just mentioned, a lot on the line. And Makhachev's will to make history, not just taking this extra win and passing great records by legendary people in the UFC like Anderson Silva, but he wants to make a statement tonight in the welterweight division. Ian Machado Garry has everything, every single tool necessary, especially because he comes from striking background and he has great lengths. His reach is outstanding. So there is that one space for making an upset, having an upset tonight. And that's what makes this fight so interesting.
0: Just put in context for us this run of victories for Makhachev. How hard has it been?
4: Well, it's let's go back to the fact that there's only a few fighters that have been able to handle two divisions, let alone simultaneously. So being a welterweight and a lightweight and being able to defend both titles and literally clean up every single division they participated on, that's a mark on its own. So yes, it has been an uphill battle for him, and the fact that he had to overcome, you know, the loss of his trainer, but he has Khabib next to him in his corner. That's kind of a relief. So this is a young man that has great dreams, that sees his career at 34 still not done. So even though tonight marks a difference in his life and in the legacy of UFC in general, this is definitely not the end for him, by no means.
0: Yeah, he's on this record equaling streak. He set the record for the most title defenses in UFC lightweight history. But UFC CEO Dana White is reluctant to crown him as the best that there's ever been. Claudio, where would you say he stands right now?
4: Well, today it's undeniable. He's the number one pound per pound. So there is no question. As a matter of fact, you can even ask Garry. Garry himself made it very clear during the press conference. He even interjected in the middle of a question to Makhachev, and he said he is the best. No questions asked. I mean, when we look at his record, there's only one loss, and that was back in, 2015? And even then, that was when he was just really green behind the ears. And he's the idol for many, starting with Machado Garry himself. He idolizes Makhachev for his style, for his diversity, for the depth of his toolbox. I mean, this is a man that can go into his wrestling background, grappling, Brazilian jiu-jitsu, you name it, he's got it. And if he doesn't have it at the moment, he'll make the necessary adjustment.
0: And what is the biggest threat Ian Machado Garry poses to Islam Makhachev? Garry says he'll frustrate Makhachev with his style, but Makhachev called his opponent's style as running away. So how do you put it?
4: It's easy to consider the fact that he uses his reach. Like I mentioned, he's 6'3". His reach is 74.5. So there's a big difference. Makhachev is only 5'10", 70 inches long in his reach. So those inches make a big difference. And if you can keep Makhachev at a distance, that will avoid a takedown, that would avoid a nice strike. But if we know anything about Makhachev, he's relentless, very patient, very calm. And

0: And the one thing I want to talk about is his aura. There's that sense of, I got you without doing much. And I know exactly what you're going to bring to me without saying much. That is Gary's first threat. But if he can use that distance and if he can just wait it out to the last rounds, he might have a bigger chance. I don't think he wants to take him down too quickly because Makhachev has the ability of taking anybody's back. So if he can reach, he can use his reach and his height at his favor. It will look like he's running, but that's a very, very effective strategy.
1: And what do you think, Claudia, that the outcome will be tonight?
0: So I'm just going to base this comment on numbers, just because when we're looking at 18 fights, 13 of those being won by submission, I'm talking about Makhachev, whereas Machado, Gary only has 11 fights and only one of those by submission. So if we're going to compare apples to apples, I'm going to say Makhachev. I don't think this is going to go the five rounds. I think one of the biggest factors and questions that I want answered tonight is stamina conditioning. And I understand Makhachev's work ethic is flawless. I'm not going to question Gary's, but I know the school that he comes from when we're talking about Nurmagomedov's school is extremely efficient. They actually work on, you know, just being very tight in their technique, in their tactic and structure and discipline. So that all begets very good results and stamina, being tight into your fight plan, not deviating, the focusing. So there is no question of Makhachev on that end. So I want that answer being answered in Gary's corner tonight.
1: Okay, well, we'll see if those questions will be answered. Great speaking to you. That's UFC reporter Claudia Trejos. And from the octagon to the boxing ring and the self-proclaimed greatest woman of all time, Clarissa Shields, the current undisputed heavyweight champion, is back in the ring this Saturday, but she's gone down three weight classes to fight middleweight champion Kay Scott for the WBA and WBC titles in a 10-round bout. Shields has won all 18 of her pro fights. Scott has had just 7 professional fights. Here is Shields.
2: I'm not underestimating you at all. I'm looking at Kay Scott muscles. I'm like, man, this girl is like huge, right? I really cannot wait to see what she do when I land this right hand. I know Kay Scott is tough. I know she's strong. I know that she believes in herself, which I love that you, yes, believe in yourself, because that's what you need to. The moment you think I can beat you, I got you.
1: Well, boxing reporter Ryan Songalia joins us. Hi, Ryan. Why has Shields gone down in weight classes? Why has she done this?
3: Hi, thank you very much for having me on. I think it's out of necessity. Clarissa Shields calls herself the, quote, the greatest woman of all time. But the issue that she has is that she doesn't have as many challenges to test herself against and to demonstrate why she believes that she's the greatest woman of all time. So she cleaned out the heavyweight division pretty easily. She looked as dominant as she's ever looked in her fights up at heavyweight. And now there are no challenges left. There are no credible challenges because there's maybe a handful of heavyweights there. So without anywhere else to look up, going up, she has to look back down. So that's what makes this actually an interesting thing, because it's a lot easier as you get older to move up in weight than it is to move down in weight. And that's what we have to look at tonight.
1: We talk about her getting older, but she's only 31, isn't she? Is this a legacy thing, do you think, for her?
3: Absolutely. I think it's a legacy thing. But it's also just a logistical thing, because who else is there to fight? There are only so many top heavyweight women and light heavyweight women. And there are a few options for her. So she has to look down, and actually in Kay Scott, who she fights next tonight. Kay Scott really could be a 154-pound fighter, so she's actually looking even further down. Even though Kay Scott has some physical advantages in terms of being taller, she's someone who I think could make the 154-pound limit a lot easier than could Shields. So, you know, Clarissa signed that

0: big deal to return to Salida Promotions. Now the hard part is finding people to stand opposite her in order to fulfill that big deal.
1: And tell us, what

0: After 30, that becomes a little bit tougher. So, you know, obviously now, you know, we understand so much about rehydration and everything like that. But, you know, Roy Jones Jr., that was the big question when he fought John Ruiz, went up to heavyweight, came back down light heavyweight, fought Antonio Tarver, was not the same fighter anymore. So it depends on how well Clarissa Shields had made the weight and how healthy she was in doing it. But that to me is, in terms of the fight against Kay Scott, that is the big drama, because if you look, you know, in every category, it would appear that Clarissa Shields would still have the advantage in most attributes heading into this fight.
1: And let's look at Scott in a bit more detail, because she is a world champion, but she's only had those 7 professional fights. She's 42. She's never beaten anyone remotely comparable to Shields. So how much should we read into that experience gap?
0: Well, on paper, in the professionals, yeah, there's a major gap. I mean, Clarissa Shields doesn't have that many pro fights if you look at the context of, you know, the greater sport, but she has basically had all of the fights that you can have in those divisions for her. Kay Scott, who has 7 professional fights, only turned professional just under 3 years ago, but she had a long amateur background. And in some ways, she benefited from the robust international amateur ecosystem that Clarissa Shields helped pave, you know, through her Olympic experience. So Kay Scott does have a lot of experience in the amateurs, but the professionals are a very different situation. She does have a loss, you know, when she fought for the world title the first time 2 years ago, and she won 2 of her belts in her last fight by majority decision. This is the equivalent, I don't know if this analogy will translate well, but it's the equivalent of pitching AA baseball and then starting game 1 of the World Series.
1: Yeah. Okay, well, great talking to you, Ryan. Thank you, Ryan Songalia, the boxing reporter. Next on Sportsworld to tennis. And with the final major of the year, the US Open, on the horizon, we've got the final warm-up event. The Cincinnati Open is underway. It's a 1,000 Masters event for both men and women, the highest level of competition outside of the Grand Slams. It's overlapped with the Canadian Open, another 1,000 event, which saw American Ben Shelton retain his title on Friday with a straight sets win over Brandon Nakashima. Let's hear from a very satisfied Shelton.
2: Tennis-wise, this has been one of the best weeks of my life. I've played some of the best tennis that I've ever played, and to be able to put that on display here in front of you has been an honor. So thank you guys for bringing the energy all week. I may not win every time I play, but I always leave it all on the court. That'll always be the case for me. So thank you guys so much.
1: Well, tennis writer and broadcaster Steph Miles is with us. Steph, no rest for Shelton, Nakashima, Iga Świątek, who won the women's title, or Elena Rybakina, who she beat, because they are already in Cincinnati. A pretty rigorous schedule, this.
3: No, this overlapping of the Masters 1000 is pretty ridiculous for fans, for players, for everybody alike, you know. But I think I don't expect big runs for any of the 4 of them. I hope that Brandon Nakashima, who unwittingly waded into the longstanding Montreal versus Toronto competition in his trophy speech, didn't have to connect through Toronto on his way to Cincinnati.
1: Is there anything to take from those wins in Canada? Shelton winning every match in straight sets and Świątek's first title of the year. How significant are they?
3: I think they are in 2 different ways. For Shelton, he took advantage of the absences in Montreal, as he did last year with the Olympics in Toronto. But this time, as he said in that clip, he really did play the best tennis, I think, of his career so far. So that's huge for him. And for Świątek, she played as if she really had something to prove, to really quiet the haters. And that has worked against her, you know, much of the year. But this year, it worked in her favor, and she looked like herself again.
1: What about Elena Rybakina? Because she has her eyes on being world number 1, doesn't she? She lost to Świątek in Canada, but there's very much something extra on the line for her in Cincinnati this week, would you say?
3: Well, she would have made it easier for herself by winning in Toronto, because she wouldn't have to count on Sabalenka going out sort of before the final. But, you know, she played 4 three-setters. One of them was very late. She was very, very tired. So I think it's going to be a tough call for her. And of course, Sabalenka has a lot to say with that, and she's more rested.

0: And in Cincinnati, you were saying Rybakina must reach the final to have a chance at number one. But if Sabalenka reaches the quarterfinals, she'll remain number one regardless. Is that right?
1: The way I looked at it, pretty much, I mean, there are different calculations, but I look at it as Rybakina needs to win it and Sabalenka cannot make the final, because if she does that, then there's nothing to do. So I think it's going to be very, very, very difficult. And the conditions in Cincinnati are challenging as they are. We're in Canada, hot, humid, lots of rain delays. And, you know, Rybakina said she was completely, basically every body part was broken after that final. So I think it's going to have to maybe wait for a US Open showdown.
0: Okay, Steph, let's look at the men in a bit more detail, because there's no Sinner. He's got this knee injury, or Alcaraz, who has this wrist problem. Both out. Both have their eyes set, though, on the US Open. But it means neither will have played a warm-up tournament. Now, if we look at the US Open, could this open up a chance for Djokovic, maybe, to win that elusive 25th slam?
1: Well, let's see how he looks in Cincinnati. He has not a bad draw, but he hasn't played in a while, and he's got a sleeve on his arm. You know, I think we can't assume that either Alcaraz or Sinner will play the U.S. Open, because especially for Alcaraz, who's been out for quite a while, to come back in best of five in the tough conditions in New York is probably not the best play. And for Sinner, it's a knee injury, you know? So I wouldn't assume that the two of them are going to be there. We'll see how Djokovic looks this week. It's certainly an opportunity for him, as it is for probably a half a dozen other players in the draw.
0: Steph, a lot of people still confused by Alcaraz's injury and how it's progressing. His camp suggested the wrist problem he sustained at the Barcelona Open in April was inflammation. What more do you know about this injury?
1: Well, it's all fairly secretive, isn't it? But what we do know about wrist injuries, as we've seen with Dominic Thiem and one Martin Del Potro, is that they're very, very, very, very tricky, and they can be career ending. So I think he's probably playing it very coy and hoping that it's going to work, because surgery hasn't seemed to work for these things. You just hope it's not serious and they really are just taking their time with it, knowing, you know, how much career he has left to go. He's so young.
0: And briefly, Steph, also in Cincinnati, we'll see the Williams sisters playing together in the doubles for the first time. How exciting is that since 2022?
1: Oh, I don't know. You know, I think they should stick to doubles, as Venus displayed a couple of days ago. They have Marta Kostyuk and Peyton Stearns, who's a local in the first round. It would be nice to see them make a little bit of a run, and it certainly would be great to see them playing together again.
0: Yeah, absolutely. Well, it's great speaking to you, Steph. Steph Miles, tennis writer and broadcaster, speaking to us here on Sports World. A couple of results from the preseason fixtures in the Premier League. Chelsea saw Real Sociedad 3-1, while Tottenham beat German side Hoffenheim 3-0. And that's almost it. Don't forget, if you are missing the Premier League, there is not long to wait now. The Community Shield will take place at Wembley Stadium tomorrow. It is the appetizer ahead of the start of the new season. Commentary of the match here on Sports World. So make sure you join John Bennett at the slightly earlier time of 13 GMT here on the World Service. Will it be Arsenal or Manchester City taking the honours? From me, Nishat Lada, goodbye.
2: Sky Blue coming forward, still Bernardo Silva slips into the right of the area. Haaland angles it across the flick from Semenyo! It's in! What a clever twitch that was!
3: Declan Rice runs now, hits it right footed! Oh! Rice, baby! Oh my word!
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2: Much like many other ovals in northern WA, the Halls Creek Recreation Centre is rough and dusty. It's more than 2,800 kilometres from Optus Stadium and 4,300 kilometres from the home of football, the MCG. But the ground of the Halls Creek Hawks could be WA's new footy factory. Five players from Halls Creek, Francis Watson, Shane McAdam, Cedric Cox, Irving Mosquito and Sam Petrevsky-Seaton, have all been drafted to AFL clubs since 2016.
3: I remember the fuss when Sam Petrevsky-Seaton, probably the highest ranked player from WA, had come from that region and from that club, had put it on the map, and then the procession started. So, three or four in a couple of years, an amazing effort by such a small community.
2: That's Kevin Sheehan, the National Talent Ambassador for the AFL, and he says some of the talent from the Kimberley is unlike that of anywhere else in Australia.
3: Obviously, the basics of the game are learned in that club, in that environment, where the golden years of skill development come very early. So obviously there's someone there that's putting an enormous amount of very good technical coaching to get boys like Sam O come out the way he has.
2: Coach of the Hawks, Clinton Cox, says the development of young players comes down to the culture at the club.
4: With a lot of the young fellas coming in and playing, and because we don't have a college competition, so a lot of the blokes are chucked into their senior side, so we use school and as a link, so make sure that they're coming to school, behaving themselves and, completing schoolwork. Just understanding how the game of football is played. So when they go down to Perth or any of the big cities, Melbourne or Sydney, they understand how a structure of a club goes.
2: However, one of the biggest challenges that players from remote areas still face is moving away from their home. Cody Petrevsky-Seaton, captain of the Hawks and brother of Sam, says it's the main issue that players leaving face.
5: That's the main reason. I'd say we have more in the AFL now, or at least away from Halls Creek, but that'll be the main thing. I'm moving away from home, family. Yeah, that'll be the hardest in the world to do, to move away from here.
2: But one program that clubs are starting to introduce is next generation academies, giving young players from regional areas the support needed to chase their dreams.
3: Well, from 15 years of age through to 18, through that period in particular when talent starts to really show out, that those that have got talent and AFL potential are given every insight into what the demands would be should they get to an AFL club.
2: Tendai Mazungu played 102 games for the Dockers and now leads their Next Gen Academy program. He says there's a range of methods Freo takes to support regional players.
6: He had to spend a number of years with these guys and upskill them in not just footy but also what's required at the next level and building some really strong habits. So we've got a number of boys from the Kimberley, Isaiah Butters from Halls Creek as well, he's a Halls Creek boy. Liam Henry, Derby, and then we've got Dallas McAdam, who's Halls Creek as well. So, assisting with, employment and getting them through school, I think it's the number one. We want to get each kid graduated and into something meaningful away from football. And then it's around providing, we've done a lot of nutrition education with the guys about how to prepare, how to recover well, what to eat during the week and also what to eat leading into games.
2: So, with easier-than-ever pathways into the AFL for regional players, we could see many more successful graduates of the Halls Creek Footy Factory.
4: Definitely, we got a few boys that can make it, but it's just up to them that if they want to push further.
2: Lockie Byrne, ABC Broome.

0: And ladies and gentlemen, I got a letter this week. Really, it's in the form of a medical certificate. To whom it may concern, it's Ray Scheer. The letter doesn't have much more on it than that, really. Just a plain typed sheet, of which I got the original, and it said, this patient has consulted me because of media. The media are repeatedly misreporting information regarding any surgery which she may have had done to her body. And in order to clarify this indisputably, she has undergone an examination from a consultant plastic surgeon, i.e. myself. This is the doctor writing. I can confirm and certify that she has never had any surgery to the upper and lower eyelids, nor has she had any surgery to her cheekbones, such as the insertion of implants, nor has she had any similar surgery to the chin, such as implants or recontouring of the bone. All these areas represent her natural, well-developed, good looks and have never been touched by surgery. Next paragraph. Further examination shows that contrary to certain reports, she has never had any surgery to the rib cage in order to enhance her figure. Examination of her buttocks, thighs and lower legs show no evidence of any kind of surgery. She does, however, have slim legs of athletic appearance, and she can confirm that she has maintained her excellent figure through regular exercise and discipline with her diet. Signed, yours sincerely, Senior Surgeon Rampaging Roy Slaven. Now, Roy, when you wrote this letter for sure, what was her mental frame? Was she sort of really out to get the press?
1: I think she'd had a gutful, HG. I think she'd had enough. Because I know a lot of cheap shots have been made at Scheer's expense over the years by the press, London press in particular, who have written a series of very scathing articles showing illustrations of the operations done on Scheer's jaw, on her eyes, on her buttocks, on her thighs, all over the place, that are plainly untrue. And I can understand, you know, when she goes to London these days, people snigger, they call her the plastic woman, you know, they say, you know, why don't you give some of your money away to people who really deserve it instead of just spending it on yourself, you selfish bitch. And I've heard people say that. And after a while, you just think, well, I've had it. I don't need this in my life.
0: Yeah.
1: And I said, I'd be only too happy, sure, if you would submit yourself for examination. She was willing to do so. She came to the surgery. I took some photographs. I put skin samples under the microscope and then wrote the report. And I can guarantee that those areas of the anatomy that I mentioned have had no tampering with in terms of operations at all, implants or otherwise. She is absolutely au naturel. And I've always regarded her, and you know I've known her for many, many, many years, I've known her as perhaps one of the most natural people I've ever come across.
0: Mm.
1: She just oozes nature.
0: Mm.
1: And I'm just so proud that I've been able to endorse publicly the state that Scheer is in. And I know that on the strength of this report that she's now going to take legal action against certain scurrilous English newspapers who have suggested otherwise.
0: You know, Roy, one thing that worries me about the letter is you've written it in plain English.
1: Mm.
0: Now, I think it should have a few more technical terms in there, like, you know, let's say there was an operation called a biokinesis. You know, I mean, obviously there's not. I've just invented it.
1: Biokinesis.
0: I don't know anything about it. You know, Scheer has never had a biokinesis.
1: Well, I dare say nobody's had a biokinesis.
0: No, that's what I mean. I'm just plucking an example. I could say polystyrene cup.
1: Oh, you mean actually say things like evidence of liposuction, nil.
0: Yeah, good on you. You know, maybe even a percentage.
1: Buttock implanty. Nothing.
0: Is that an operation you do?
1: The buttock implanting.
0: Yeah.
1: Well, if someone wanted stout of buttocks, for example, not that Scheer would, she's, you know, quite ample in the buttock region. But if, say, someone was a little bit slim-hipped in a sort of Charles Blunt way who did want to, you know, fleshing out or bulking up sort of backdoor-wise, then you, in fact, could have it done. Sure, no trouble. I could do it. You could do it. Anyone could do it.
0: You haven't written this letter for other people in the plastic surgery caper. You've more or less written this for newspaper editors so as the newspaper editors can understand it. This one.
1: Oh, yes. Yeah. Look, look. This is the year of literacy, and this is a time for plain speaking.
0: Mm.
1: And there are a lot of plain speaking awards going around. Well, I'd like to hold that up.
0: Mm.
1: I'd like those who are perhaps making judgments on plain speaking awards have a look at that and say, well, listen, if someone like Roy can speak plainly, everyone should be able to.
0: Mm.
1: And there's no reason for doctors to hide behind a maze of terms nobody understands. There's no need for it. In this day and age, people should be able to just stand up, speak their mind, black and white, yes, no, no shades of grey. The language should do the work. Simplicity is beauty equals language.
0: I notice you haven't mentioned anything about the part that I consider the most erotic part of the body, and that's the feet. How are the feet, Roy?
1: Well,
0: they've had a lot of work done on
1: them. They've had an enormous amount of work done on them.
0: She had the toes straightened.
1: She had them splayed.
0: Yeah.
1: She was slightly duck-footed at one stage. She had that corrected.
0: Had the web cut out.
1: She's had the webbing cut out. She's had bridge work done on the bridge of the foot, so the bridge looks very appealing.
0: The heel tightened.
1: The heel has been tightened.
0: Lifted. Well, stop it, Roy.
1: Yeah, you know what I mean.
0: Yeah. So she's had an enormous amount of work on the feet.
1: And her hands.
0: And how do you think it's gone, Roy? Is it an improvement?
1: Well, of course it's an improvement. Her feet were an embarrassment before. There were a couple of places of meat that she used to hide in boats. And I said, sure, I can fix that up for you, if you like. I can make it so that you would be proud to splay your foot on, say, you know, on the Mighty Mo with a lot of sailors pointing. And she said, Roy, if you could do that to me, that would be heaven. I did it.
2: Jimmy, this is Sam.
3: Yes, Sam.
2: Thank you for asking me to sing this with you. Soothe me.
3: It's so good.

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3: Hello and thank you for downloading Sporting Witness from the BBC World Service with me, Simon Watts. Today we're going back to one of the most shocking incidents in the history of football. The moment Manchester United star Eric Cantona kung fu kicked a fan. I'm Simon Watts and I've been listening to BBC interviews with the people who were there.
4: Football, Manchester United's Eric Cantona has attacked a fan after being sent off in his team's premiership match at Crystal Palace this evening. The French international...
3: In January 1995, Eric Cantona had a moment of madness.
4: As he left the pitch, he leapt at a fan who was barracking him from the front row of the stand.
5: Gary Lineker is with us. First reaction to that, Gary?
6: One of the most amazing things I've ever seen in a football match.
7: The Football Association believes last night's incident was unprecedented. It brought shame on those involved, and worst of all, on the game itself.
3: Even before the infamous Kung Fu incident, Eric Cantona was a footballer like no other. Off the field, the French forward enjoyed collecting art, listening to jazz and quoting philosophy. On the pitch, he combined brilliant play with a hot temper. Here's the man himself trying to explain the Cantona enigma to the BBC in the 1990s.
8: La passion qui m'entraîne à vouloir créer quelque chose de...
9: I play with passion and fire. I have to accept that sometimes this fire does harm. I harm myself. I'm aware of harming others. But I cannot be what I am without those other sides of my character. I have to correct these faults, but I must remain true to myself.
3: When he signed for Manchester United in 1993, Cantona had already punched a teammate and called the members of a disciplinary panel idiots. But United manager Sir Alex Ferguson saw genius in the mercurial Frenchman and thought he'd be able to control him.
10: He doesn't like losing. He feels that when there's a wrong, he's got to right it. I've told him, don't bother tackling because you can't tackle. I'm fed up saying that to him. And when he gets into tackles, he doesn't know how to do it, so he ends up getting a booking.
3: Cantona ignored Ferguson's advice, continuing to plough into challenges and getting sent off several times in his first season, as well as leading United to the Premiership. Then, in January 1995, the team travelled to South London for an away match against Crystal Palace. The stakes that night were high. A victory would take United back to the top of the table. Palace were fighting relegation.
11: I think the biggest thing that hit me on the day, the atmosphere in the ground was really good.
3: The Crystal Palace manager was Alan Smith. He ordered defender Richard Shaw to man Mark Cantona.
11: Shawsy was had this sort of bubbly, curly hair. He put a load of grease on. He used to put a lot of Vaseline around his face and his mouth. And he looked pretty ferocious, Shawsy. I think he was really up for marking Cantona, you know.
3: Shaw and Cantona battled throughout the first half. And when the teams came out again, the tension boiled over.
11: Shawsy really... if you want to say gave him one, certainly went in. But, you know, I don't have a lot of sympathy with Cantona. He's a big man. And, you know, he'd given a fair amount out on the day. I'm sure he just thought, you know, I'll go for it.
3: Shaw barged into Cantona as he went for an overhead ball. The Frenchman responded by giving Shaw a bit of a kick, earning a straight red card from the referee. Still fuming, Cantona strutted towards the Crystal Palace fans. Cathy Churchman was in the front row.
12: Always remember his collar was up, but he was walking off, then he was walking further, and then he just suddenly turned and looked, and I thought he was looking at me in my direction, and it wasn't until then I could see that this guy had appeared.
3: That guy was Palace supporter Matthew Simmons, who'd rushed down to the front row to taunt Cantona.
12: It was just his eyes, they were seething. It was almost like... you just knew at that point something, he was going to do something, and he was going to do something silly, and lo and behold, he did.
3: Cantona jumped into the stand and aimed a karate kick at Simmons' chest.
12: I really did think I was going to get hit, and I can remember stepping back, falling into my son, who sort of held me upright, and Eric's boot just sort of brushing past my coat. And then it was a question of everybody looking at one another thinking, oh, my God, what just happened?
3: Amid chaotic scenes,

0: Cantona was escorted off the pitch by Manchester United staff. It was club security man Ned Kelly's job to keep an eye on him in the dressing room.
1: Well, he's sitting on a bench, shirt off. He's sitting there in his shorts and his socks and all that, and he was just, dead silence. Sometimes you've got to take a step back and realise, don't say nothing. Let the situation calm down a bit. And really, that was it until the players and the manager came into the dressing room after the game.
0: Surprisingly, Sir Alex Ferguson's reaction was initially low-key, according to United player David May.
2: And he just looks at Eric and went, Eric, I'm disappointed you can't be doing them things, son. And you thought, is that it? Is that it? Pretty much that's what he said.
0: Although Ferguson's instinct was to support his player, he changed his mind when he saw the incident later on TV. A kung fu kick, the football world agreed, was too outrageous, even for Eric Cantona. Manchester United banned Cantona for the rest of the season. The English Football Association went further, extending the punishment to 9 months.
3: The actions of Eric Cantona in the Crystal Palace against Manchester United match on January the 25th brought the game into disrepute.
0: Then the incident came to court. Matthew Simmons was convicted for provoking Cantona. Ned Kelly drove the Frenchman to South London to face charges of assault.
1: We went down there for the court case and I found out what he was. He liked jazz, so I went out and I got some CDs and jazz. We talked about, as far as Eric was concerned, he wasn't in the wrong. This guy was a hooligan. That was his words to me. And, besides insulting Eric, he also insulted his mother. That's when he saw red.
0: Cantona was advised to plead guilty in return for leniency. But to the consternation of United's lawyers, he was initially sentenced to 2 weeks in jail. They rushed to a higher court to appeal. But in the meantime, the French superstar had to wait in a cell.
1: We were speaking to one of these old police officers there, and he said, listen, don't have no fool here. He says, it's crap. I'll give him some money. And he went down and he got me and Eric some French fries and some Big Macs. And that's what we had in there, having a good laugh about it. He was relaxed, signed autographs for the people.
0: On appeal, Cantona's sentence was reduced to 120 hours of community service, teaching football to children.
4: Yeah, it was great. I got more skills off him. Kick the ball higher, better at corners.
5: What was his English like?
4: He could talk quite good, yeah.
5: Could he understand you?
4: Yeah, sometimes.
5: We've got a bit of ball juggling. That's 7, 8, 9.
6: Can I say thanks, Cantona?
5: Yeah, of course you can.
6: Thanks, Cantona.
0: Then Manchester United arranged for Cantona to speak to the press for the first time since the incident. The Frenchman uttered a single sentence, but one that would become legendary.
7: When the seagulls follow the trawler, it's because they think sardines will be thrown into the sea. Thank you very much.
0: Nobody, perhaps not even Cantona himself, is sure what he meant by when the seagulls follow the trawler, it's because they think sardines will be thrown into the sea. But it may have been a scornful reference to the press hunting for any tidbit of gossip. In September 1995, the Frenchman returned to the United team and was never sent off again. Some think that night at Crystal Palace changed him, but Cantona himself has never expressed much regret. In 2011, he suggested that by kicking a man he regards as a hooligan, he'd just done what many United fans would have loved to do themselves.
8: I think maybe it's like a dream for some people, sometimes to kick these kind of people. So I did it for them.
9: But you wouldn't say to somebody that that's something they should do, would you?
8: No, it was a mistake. But that's life, that's me.
0: Eric Cantona, ending that edition of Sporting Witness, from me, Simon Watts. Thank you for listening. Goodbye.
10: Your baseline has got me feeling fine. It's filling up my mind.

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3: On the 22nd of June, 1986, more than 100,000 spectators packed into the Estadio Azteca in Mexico City to watch the Football World Cup quarterfinal between Argentina and England. Later, a statue would be erected outside the stadium to commemorate a goal scored that day, voted the goal of the century. But just minutes before, the Azteca had also witnessed one of the most controversial World Cup goals ever, now known as the Hand of God goal. Both were scored by Argentina's captain, Diego Maradona.
4: Maradona puts England out of the cup. Two goals from Diego Maradona gave Argentina a 2-1 win in tonight's quarterfinal match in Mexico City.
5: A hero or a villain? Did Maradona use his hand or his head to score?
6: He just took a chance and just punched it. I couldn't believe it when the referee didn't see it. And even the linesman, I looked across and he was in position. Probably everybody in the ground has seen it except those two.
7: And oh, what a moment of tragedy. What a moment of injustice.
3: Another player who scored that day was England's main striker, Gary Lineker. He'd end up with the Golden Boot Award as the tournament's top scorer. Now, Gary, 4 years before that game, UK forces had driven Argentine forces off the Falkland Islands. For many Argentines, including Diego Maradona himself, this game against England was a chance for some kind of revenge.
8: Well, I think both sets of players went to great lengths to try and stress that this is a game of football, a sporting occasion rather than a political event, and that included Diego. But there was obviously an undercurrent there. We knew about it. We knew about the very recent history. But at the same time, all that really mattered to the players was getting through to the semi-final. It was such a huge occasion, added to the fact that they had the best player in the world. Argentina, England, quarterfinals of the World Cup. It was just a truly memorable occasion. And one, I think, where the first time there was the real sort of that sort of tingling, heart-thumping moments before as you walked out.
3: Were there any friendly handshakes with the Argentine team?
8: I think, as always, I think there was great sportsmanship between the two sides, and which probably ended shortly into the game when, obviously, Diego managed to flick one in with his hand.
3: Now, the first half was goalless, and in the second half then came the Hand of God goal. Just to describe it quickly, the ball looped into the England penalty area. Peter Shilton, the England keeper, went up for it, as did Diego Maradona. Diego Maradona was, of course, much shorter than Shilton, but still managed to sort of get his hand, knocked it over Shilton, into the goal from 7-8 metres. The goal stood. The reason it's called the Hand of God goal is because after the game, Maradona, in the press conference, said, well, the first goal was scored a little with the head of Maradona, a little with the hand of God.
8: Mano de Dios,
3: indeed. Now, you actually interviewed him for a BBC documentary in 2006, and this is what he said then.
9: Cheers, you know, for me, man.
10: It was my hand. With this, I don't mean any disrespect to English fans. But this is something that happens. We used to do this. I had scored goals before in Argentina with my hand. It was a goal that I couldn't reach it, and Shilton was already there, so I couldn't head it. So I did like that. And I moved my head back. And I started running because I started to run at first. Shilton didn't realize. When I see the linesman running, I go out shouting goal, and I look behind me to see whether the referee took the bait, and he had. So that was it. No, I don't think it's cheating. It's cunning, cheekiness. It can be handling the ball, or... No, it's not cheating. I believe it's a craftiness. Maybe we have a lot more of it in South America than in Europe, but because it is very difficult for it not to be seen by two people, the referee and the linesman. So that's why I said it was the hand of God.
3: Now, Gary, did you see the handball yourself?
8: No, needless to say, I was hanging around at the other end of the pitch. And I didn't. I saw the ball go in, and I I could sort of see a couple of players jumping for it, including, obviously, Peter Shilton. And then all of a sudden I could see it trickling towards the goal, and I thought, what's happened there? And then, obviously, Shilton was running after the referee, and I thought, well, something's gone on here. And then they were all sort of making a gesture, touching their own hands, so I quickly assumed it was handball. I looked at the linesman. He looked like he was going to give something. I think he actually saw it but wasn't brave enough to give it for whatever reasons. But the referee clearly hadn't seen it, and if you haven't seen it, then you can't give it. But having seen it many, many times now, obviously, courtesy of television, it's quite clear what happened. He just got away with it.
11: So the score was 1-0, whether you liked it or not, and then just minutes later came, of course, what's now called the goal of the century. Maradona got the ball in his own half. He ran past five outfield players. He then went round Peter Shilton, scored that magnificent goal. Here's what he said about that to you.
10: It's the dream goal, the dream goal. As footballers always dream of scoring the best goal in history, we dream it and we have it in our heads. And the truth is, to score that goal for me was fantastic. And in a World Cup. Incredible.
11: As a striker yourself, Gary, as you watched Maradona pick up the ball, start to run towards the England goal, and keep going, keep going, keep going, at what point did your alarm bells ring?
8: My alarm bells started ringing, I think, when he got close to the edge of our box, and I think he went past Fenwick, who probably, knowing Terry, would have brought him down. But he was already on a yellow card. And then I started to think, oh, help. And it was actually unbelievable. And

0: And he went past Shilton and poked him with his left foot. And I remember standing there thinking, wow, that is some goal. And it was the closest I've probably ever been to applauding an opposition player for actually scoring. If it hadn't been for the importance of the occasion, I would have done. It was unbelievable. And to tell you how difficult it was, that pitch at the Azteca was awful. They'd had a lot of problems. And basically, in the end, they had so many problems with it that they put down lots of square bits of turf. And every time you put your foot to push away, the whole turf would move. It was really difficult to keep your feet. And he scored that goal on that particular surface, which was, it was just impossible.
1: So it was 2-0.
0: Mm.
1: Ina's still in it, though, and you managed to pull one goal back. But the score stayed 2-1. Now, Gary, your career spanned 16 years, more than 550 games, and in all that time, you were never booked, let alone sent off. Looking at those two Maradona goals now, you can almost say the beauty and the beast.
0: Mm.
1: I mean, how do you feel now, all these years later, about those two very contrasting goals?
0: Well, I still feel exactly the same way about certainly the second one. It's the best goal. I would rate it number one in all the goals that I've ever seen. But the other one, well, I get over things like that quite quickly. It was one of those things, you know, I blame the officials more than I blame him, personally, because, you know, they should have seen it. But they were an excellent, strong side with a genius in it. Quite naughty genius at times, but nevertheless. So, you know, good luck to them. They won it. It was just, you know, honest to be on the same pitch as him. You know, I wish he hadn't punched it in the net, and I wish he hadn't scored the best goal I've ever seen. But he did, and yeah, we got on really well, actually.
1: Gary Lineker, thank you.
0: My pleasure.
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0: 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Now he's in court fighting charges of indecent assault and sexual touching. 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
2: Ronda Rousey is an Olympic medalist in judo, a former UFC bantamweight champion and a two-time WWE SmackDown champion, among other things. Ronda, you're coming out of retirement for an MMA bout with Gina Carano to be screened on Netflix in LA on May 16. Your last UFC fight was almost a decade ago. Why are you coming back?
3: I think this weirdly was the perfect time. I was 9 months pregnant when I got this bright idea, and I saw a video of Gina that after she got canceled, she was just really not healthy and not looking good. And I'd seen that after Mike Tyson came back at nearly 60 and was the most viewed combat sport event headliner of all time, I knew that there was something that me and Gina had that would be huge. And the story between us, you know, like me 9 months pregnant, her where she was at, us like reclaiming our bodily identities, us both having a redemption story, and just the combination of us two being a dream fight and being able to rewrite our endings in the sport together, it just seemed like a no-brainer. And that this was the time that it was meant to happen. And it just started out as just that. And then it's kind of snowballed into being something that is changing the entire industry of MMA and has brought MMA to Netflix and has brought MVP into MMA. And we've created a card that is, a triple headliner that is stacked from top to bottom, a fight card that is really like my dream fight card that I was able to construct and be part of making as a partner with MVP and Netflix. So it's definitely snowballed into something much more than what I thought it would be.
2: You've been, out of the game professionally for a little while, as I say, and, in that time you've had two kids and, you came up with this idea at 9 months pregnant. So do you still feel, I guess, the burning desire to get into the octagon or hexagon, as it will be in this case, and that desire to compete that you felt 10, 15 years ago, or is that something you've almost had to like switch on again in the lead up to this?
3: It was something that was off entirely until Gina switched it on, until that moment that I was suddenly like, this needs to happen again. And there were a couple of things that led into that. I started like teaching judo and getting back on the mat again. But it was that moment that just ignited it in me. And I think that's what I was missing towards the end of my MMA career, is I just didn't want to be there anymore. And I was just dragging myself into the arena for other reasons outside of myself. And it was in that moment that I wanted to get back in there for me. And that's something that I feel like was stolen from me in a way, and that I finally got back, and this is my chance to really, change all of those prior associations and make this thing mine again.
2: How has it changed your approach to either preparing for the fight or the promotion of the fight? The fact that you're, as you say, like reclaiming this for yourself, has it changed your approach at all?
3: Yeah, definitely. Because I think before it was just everything was result based and the experience be damned. And this time it's been all about the experience and making it the best experience possible, which is incidentally led me to the best results and the best output that I could possibly have. And I finally realized that I'd been going.

0: about it backwards all along. But better late than never, I guess.
1: Is it
0: Now I
1: a
0: get to have my dream camp.
1: one-off, or can fans really start to get excited that you might fight? I know that you've said if this demands a trilogy, that there, if something happens in this fight that, demands a rematch between you and Gina, is that the only other fight?

0: go back 15 years to 2011 before you'd set foot in a UFC octagon, what would you tell yourself? Would you do it all again?
1: Oh yeah, and I wouldn't tell myself anything because I needed to encounter everything that I did, when I did, and learn what I did, how I did. And I'm very much, you know, a believer that everything happens for a reason at the time it happens, exactly with the knowledge that you have. So I wouldn't want to be creating any butterfly effects and, like, you know, and altering anything.
0: How do you reflect on your time in the UFC, I guess, more broadly? Do you have fond memories, or have they been somewhat soured?
1: I think they, like, were soured just by, like, I think the experience training. I, like, in the gym, I kind of, it was more of like, in hindsight, I was like kind of like a really toxic environment, and enjoying training was never a priority. And I think I was just chronically, like, overly trained and overly stressed out. And my experience should have been more of a priority. And so that's something that we're remedying this time. Cause I kind of hated that I would look back and, like, just kind of feel like anxious, you know, and tired. And I wanted to change that. And that's what a big motivator of, like, you know what, I'm going to come back and I'm going to train and do everything my way, and exactly the way that I want to do it. I want the fight of my dreams. I want the camp of my dreams. And I'm going to reclaim that love for that sport that I adore. And that's what I've been able to do with this.
0: As you say, you know, you've been quite vocal about the way that the UFC treats their fighters, like, you know, they're sort of almost the forgotten element of the whole show. And you're keen to get into the promoter side of things, and this card has been a really good example. You've set a $40,000 minimum pay for all fighters on this card at this event. If you were the Dana White of MMA, what would you be doing differently to what they're doing, considering also that making profits is still important?
1: Well, that's the thing, like, Dana's no longer in charge, and I think he gets a lot of the blame shifted onto him when it's done on him. Like, he sold his ownership in the company. He works for the company. He works for the TKO group. He is contractually obligated to maximize shareholder value. And if he isn't doing that, if he isn't trying to extract as much money from the fighters as possible, then the shareholders can sue him. And so he's really in an impossible situation right now, and I do not envy him.
0: This is an Australian podcast, Rhonda, and the only time you've fought here was your first ever career loss in the UFC, and I'm sorry to bring that up, but I wonder if you have any memories of that time, and do you remember how it felt going into it? And I guess, was there a realisation after that fight that the end was maybe closer than you thought? You know, was your second last fight in that industry?
1: Well, I just came off the Bezcoia fight, and I was so worn out and so tired and so looking forward to a break when Dana called me and asked me to step in as the headliner. And because I was on his hand or something and fell out. And so I was really kind of forced to be in that fight card and sooner, you know, to fight again sooner than I wanted. I was really, really worn out. I'd been, you know, fighting more active than any champion, and been doing more press and more traveling. And, you know, I just honestly didn't want to be there. I was getting, like, the pressure to sell out, you know, Etihad Stadium, and the biggest stadium in the Southern Hemisphere, and in a country that I wasn't from. And I was constantly having to go to Australia and back to promote it, whereas my opponent was able to sit comfortably at home giving radio interviews, you know, because no one wanted to talk to her. And I was just so worn out. And I'd been, you know, dealing with these, like, neurological issues that were getting worse and worse. And I was really in denial about it. And it just finally came to a head in that fight. And it was like suddenly something I couldn't ignore anymore. And I felt like my career was over, that I was done because of it. And luckily, when I came back for this fight, Dana sent me to the Cleveland Clinic to get checked out by, you know, some of the best neurologists in the world, and I was actually able to get

0: a positive diagnosis for what I've been dealing with and medication, and it's really been life-changing for me. But at that time, I felt like, that I wouldn't be able to fight anymore, and I was devastated.
1: We hope to welcome you back one day to Australian shores. You'd be more than welcome, and we'll create some happier memories than that for you.
0: Oh, I came back for WWE, and I performed in the exact same stadium. They put me in the exact same hotel room. Oh yeah. I had my return exactly the same way. It was almost comical how similar it was. And it was actually an incredible experience. I had a great time.
1: Well, we're so glad to hear you have positive memories of Australia, and we hope to see you back on our shores at some point soon. All the best against Gina Carano on May 16th. Thanks so much for your time today, Rhonda.
0: Thank you.

0: Welcome to The Saturday Draft. The crowd roaring. With Johnny Manning and Joel Spreadbro. It's a miracle. Oh, yeah. On ABC Radio Brisbane and Queensland. Now we're talking.
1: Yes, it is The Saturday Draft. Welcome back to another trip into Queensland's storied, wonderful, fantastic, successful sporting history. It's wonderful to be Queenslander, just like it is on every Saturday you wake up in the Sunshine State. My name's Johnny Manning. Joel Spreadbro, happy Saturday.
2: Back at you, my dear man. The very happiest of Saturdays to you, Johnny, and anyone else tuning in across our beautiful state.
1: Across this great state. Joel, I'm going to hit you with a question.
2: You what? Johnny, I haven't limbered up yet. This is meant to be our small talk bit.
1: No, Jolly, this is question time.
2: Righto, shoot. What do you got?
1: All right, how's your maths?
2: Johnny, my maths is awful. You know that.
1: All right, well, I'm going to test you, okay?
2: Okay.
1: If I have two State of Origin games in 1 week, what do I get?
2: Oh, I know that one. I know it. If I may, I want to utilise the words of ABC Sports' Andrew Moore to respond.
3: Game, set, bingo. The Maroons are going to lead this three-game series, one block.
1: Wow.
2: How'd I do? Was that right?
1: That was pretty good. That was pretty good.
2: Pretty good. Hey, two Origin games in 1 week. How lucky are we?
1: Oh, it's like Christmas, isn't it? It's better than Christmas because it happens three times a year.
2: I know.
1: For now, we've got three games for the women as well.
2: So, hang on. So, I'm looking at, again, maths. Three Christmases, but two Origin series. That's six Christmas days.
1: That's how we roll, mate.
2: I love that.
1: Queensland. It's fantastic.
2: That works for me.
1: We will wrap up this week of Origin for you with a few tidbits that you might have missed, a few little insights. We'll do that a bit later on. But before, though, Joel.
2: Yeah, Johnny. It's time to meet another legend. The Saturday Draft, it's got a habit of bringing you some of Queensland's finest sporting legends, giving you the story behind the story. And you know what, Johnny Manning?
1: Yeah.
2: I'm going to go right out and say it. I reckon we've outdone ourselves today.
3: 10 metres from home. Surely this is going to be a world record. It looks like it. A massive world record. It is 118.77.
2: Today you are going to meet one of Australia's greatest Paralympians, an inspiring individual who I'm going to say has won enough medals to sink a large, large ship.
1: What, like a tinny?
2: No, mate, I'm talking like a full-on cargo ship, this guy.
1: Right.
2: I'm talking about Blake Cochrane, OAM.
1: Oh, my God, I can't wait. Roy and HG up on your radio at midday, then grandstand after that. But for now, you're with us, the guys who remember the commentary from their favourite sporting moments decades after they happen and inflict them upon anyone, anytime, any setting. What would you say to that, Joel?
4: I'd say that was marvellous, John. In fact, I'd say he's done it.
1: Yeah, you know what I'd say?
2: Go on.
1: That's not a try, that's a miracle. You like that?
2: Got him, yeah. It's a magnificent piece of fast bowling from Manning.
1: Oh, gee whiz, that was huge.
2: It's the Saturday Draft. Stick around.

0: That's the jam with A Town Called Malice. You're listening to 612 ABC Brisbane and Queensland. This is the Saturday Draft.
1: Sam Hawley here. ABC News Daily is a 15-minute podcast that's not just the latest headlines. 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
2: Revealing Queensland's marvellous sporting history.
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2: One magnificent moment after another.
4: Manny Pacquiao has been defeated.
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5: What is it about Charleville?
0: There's something about Charleville that rings true across so many regional Queensland towns.
5: Go on.
0: They grow up not completely in the bush, but they're in the country. In Charleville, you might have to travel, I don't know, 200 kilometres on a Saturday to play a game of footy, to have a tennis match, to strap on the cricket pads and bat a ball. It's that kind of thing.
5: Yeah, yeah.
0: If you look at the people who come from Charleville, David Allen, painter, filmmaker and writer. What about Daryl Beattie, who was the MotoGP rider? Kurt Capewell, Origin hero. Adrian Vowles, another Origin hero.
5: Cameron Boyce, first-class cricketer. Richard Graham, former Australian rugby coach.
0: Matty Mott. Queensland Bull.
5: Libby Munro. Star of stage and screen, Johnny Manning.
0: The list goes on, Joel.
5: It is an absolute carousel of class, a conveyor belt of greatness, Charleville. And you know what? Not bad, considering its population, which is, I believe, just a bit over 2,500. Today, you're going to meet another superstar.
0: A Charleville legend.
5: You might even say there's something in the water up there, and in this sense, we mean it quite literally, because this guy is a bona fide superfish.
6: 10 metres from home. Surely this is going to be a world record. It looks like it. A massive world record. It is 118.77.
0: Ooh. That's a world record, Joel.
5: You hear the expression, nothing left to prove?
0: Yeah.
5: That very much applies to this guy. I've got a bit of background info if you want.
0: I need you to hit me with it.
5: Okay, Blake Cochran. He has multiple congenital limb deficiencies affecting his hands and feet, and he's Australia's most prolific para swimmer. Now, that is ahead of Daylight, which comes in second place. The pool is an absolute playground for Blake. He's the first Aussie to go to four straight Commonwealth Games, starting in Delhi 2010, ending after his retirement after Birmingham in 2022. He didn't just go, Johnny. He went and he won. 5 medals across 3 different strokes.
0: Far out.
5: I'm just getting started here. As a Paralympian, this guy wins medals for fun. So much so, he's had that highly coveted 3 letters added to his name.
0: Right. He's from Queensland. QLD.
5: OAM.
0: Oh, my God.
5: An equally lofty honour, I would say.
0: Sure is.
5: His Paralympic medal count makes Rambo's body count look pedestrian, Johnny. And I am talking, as we said earlier, enough medals to sink a ship, not even exaggerating.
0: How many medals?
5: 2 gold, 2 silver and a bronze from the Paralympics.
0: I've lost count.
5: Oh, I'm not finished here. He blitzed the field at the Pan Pacific Champs in Canada in 2011. 5 gold medals and a world record on that occasion.
0: What?
5: 13-time Australian champion.
0: What?
5: 4 world championship medals, including 2 gold.
0: Listen, how does he...
5: He's a world record holder. Multiple. He's amazing. Do you want to meet him?
0: Yes.
5: Okay, sure. Let's make that happen. Blake Cochran, this handsome devil is Johnny Manning. My name's Joel Spreadborough. Welcome to the Saturday Draft.
7: Hello, gentlemen. Pleasure to be here.
0: Blake, have you ever endured an intro like that before?
7: It was very

0: very long-winded, but I think it's pretty accurate, so we'll take it.
1: I think we could have encompassed the next three Saturday drafts introducing you, Blake. We've mentioned your accolades in the pool. We're going to talk about your life in and out of the pool. But firstly, let's go all the way back to the beginning. How did you find your way to the pool? How did you get into swimming?
0: Yeah, I guess for me, one might say I was watching the Maroons pre-game going into this week's Origin, and they were talking about where you were conceived, of all things. And for me, there was a lot of talk about childbirth, and I know having a lovely conversation with my parents that I was conceived in a flood. So I guess you could say it's almost in my DNA. But no, growing up, I had asthma as a kid. So the natural pathways to get into swimming and started when I was about 2 years old, and haven't looked back since.
2: Yeah, best answer we've ever heard for the origin of how you got into your chosen sport, Blake. I'm just saying right now, we haven't heard one like that, have we, Joel?
1: Conceived in a flood? No, check. I'm just checking back through the record books here. No, that is yet another record for you, Blake.
2: You know, we've heard about, well, you know, my grandfather gave me a cricket bat, or my dad took me down to the footy pitch. That is the best one we've heard.
1: Well and truly, well and truly. Okay, so that obviously worked out. When did you start to realise, hold on a sec, this could be a thing for me? How did you realise you were a bit of a superfish?
0: Probably when I was too big for doing laps in the bathtub. I guess it was pretty late in the game for me. I swam all my life growing up. So started when I was two, did all sort of the learn to swim, and then started doing sort of the age group swimming and club swimming as I got a little bit older. But when I was about 14, I gave it away, just had enough of sort of going up and back. But when I was 16, I went back to it, and the coach that I had at the time just said, hey, have you thought about this, I guess, Paralympic sport or Paralympic swimming? And I just said, oh, look, I've never heard of it. He's like, you're pretty good. There's a competition coming up this weekend. We can throw you in it, see how you go. And went along and won a couple of medals, and I guess that was it. That was a spark, and went on for, a 14-year career from there.
2: Blake, you said your coach at the time said you're pretty good at it and encouraged you to take it a little bit further. We have a bit of a theme here on the show where we like to highlight the unsung heroes. Are those coaches, or that coach and then some subsequent coaches, would they be very strong influences on your career?
0: 100%. 100%. My first coach, I've had a lot of coaches through my time, but particularly through, I guess, my competitive career, Steve Hadler at Scarborough sort of brought me into the whole world of Paralympic swimming indirectly in a way. And I remember I sort of walked into the pool one afternoon and said, hey, I want to get back into swimming. And he had a look at me and thought, well, this will be interesting. I've got a guy that's got no fingers, no toes. Be interesting to see how he fits into the squad. But took to it naturally, involved myself with the group, and he was blown away with what we could do, and formed a really strong friendship, and went to a few world championships together to then, I guess, move up to the Sunshine Coast in 2011 under John Shaw. And then ultimately, probably one of the amazing mentors that I had in my life, Jan Cameron, who fortunately departed from my life a couple of years ago now, but instilled some amazing qualities in me as a human being going forward for my future.
1: Blake Cochran on the Saturday draft, 6-12 ABC, Brisbane and Queensland, one of our great Paralympians. You mentioned being a bit of a latecomer, beginning competing effectively when in your late teens, I believe around 16. You were a Comm Games para athlete by 19. Before that, you debuted in the Paralympics. You announced yourself internationally on the best possible stage, winning a silver in the 100-metre breaststroke, which became your pet event, of course. Now, what do you recall about this Paralympic debut? Was it an unexpected call-up, and did you believe you were ready? Were you up for it?
0: I believed I was ready. I was probably young and naive and just excited by the opportunity. And I remember we were going for backstroke. That's basically what ended up qualifying me for the event, but managed to be able to pick up the breaststroke as well. And I remember standing behind the blocks for my heat and dove in, swam the race and done about a 7-second PB, and was just absolutely blown away by that speed that I'd sort of put on the blocks. And when I swam, I guess, the final, I didn't really think too much of the race as it was. I didn't take any knowledge of who my competitors were and swam my race. And I remember my post-race interview, they were sort of saying, like, what do you think of your competitors? What did you think of the race? And I just said, oh, yeah, that English bloke. Didn't actually know his name, Sasha Kindred, previous world champion, four-time Paralympian before those games, at a home games. Yeah, I got to know him very, very well and learned a lot of things along the way from, a rival, but also a really good friend.
2: Blake, I want to take a little journey inside your mindset, if you don't mind. I want to know what goes through your head when you're training. I want to know how you keep motivated when basically all you're looking at is that black line. And the other thing I want to know is, just the breathtaking elation it must feel like to have a medal put around your neck.
0: Just a couple of things.
1: Just a handful. Just a cheeky dozen things, if you don't mind, Blake.
0: In all honesty, it's sort of one of those things where people have always asked me, like, how do you spend all that time up to sort of 24 to 30 hours in a week sometimes looking at the back line? And in all honesty, it's probably the last thing I think about. I think you have to have at least one screw loose to be a swimmer and go up and back the same lane every single day. But I guess what I've sort of come to love about the sport is just being able to just let your mind go to a blur. So I'll be thinking I'm hungry, I'll be thinking about what's for dinner, I'll be writing my assignments in my head or setting out my my day or my week or planning. So everything was just very structured into sort of going to the pool, and then I realised I've got 5 metres to go, I better not breathe. So you sort of just let your mind go a bit of a blur. But I guess swimming's a really funny sport because you spend so much time dedicated to your trade, but then you go to a major competition and your event takes 60 seconds. So it can be absolutely brutal for the time commitment, but the reward is just absolutely unbelievable. And one of my superstitions, and I didn't have many, was that I'd never touch someone else's medal before I had the chance to, I guess, wear my own or get my own or the competition finished, simply because I wanted to have that satisfaction of earning that medal, standing on the podium and having that medal placed around my neck. And the one thing that I've very much appreciated about sort of the Olympic and Paralympic medals is they're the weightiest of the bunch. They're not light, they're heavy, and they have particular designs, they have a particular feel, and it is just absolutely surreal when they put that around your neck.
2: You know what you just described is the discipline of an elite athlete by not touching another medal, because plenty of probably all, say, NRL players, if they're at a function and the trophy's there, they won't touch it. That's the discipline of an elite sportsman or athlete to say, I am not going to touch that until I've earned it. Hats off to you, Blake.
0: Oh, thank you.
1: Elite focus. Now, Delhi 2010, you're 19, you're at the Comm Games, starting an incredible run at the Comm Games. You'd already done a bit by that point, came away with a bronze there. Fast forward a year, 5 gold medals, a world record at the Pan Pacs in Canada. Did you believe you were the world's best at this point? Where was your mindset at this stage?
0: I think it was a tricky one. Beijing in 2008, being 17, young, fresh to the stage, it was probably more excitement. I remember sort of travelling over those next couple of years and thinking, it's actually a bit harder now. I've got a target on my back. I'm sort of the number one ranked swimmer. And ultimately, that record was still there. So I wanted to chase that and get that, which I did. And a coach at the time sort of said to me, you've actually done the hard work now. You've set the world record. All you need to do now is set PBs, which I guess was a nice way of looking at it rather than looking at trying to set a new world record every time. But no, Delhi was an absolute whirlwind of a time as well, because it's a unique opportunity as a para athlete to share a team with your Olympic counterparts. And Delhi was nice, but I guess there was a few rumours and stories travelling around about the facilities not quite being completed, and I was at a swimming session where part of the roof sort of fell into the pool, which was interesting, but thankfully we were able to put all things to go ahead and swim fast. And it's a really great atmosphere being a part of that full combined team. It's something we share on pool deck at our national championships, but to do it on the world stage is just an added bonus.
1: Well, that stage, Blake Cochrane, OAM, only got bigger. I want to go now to what I will describe, and it's not my place to do so, but as a career highlight, if not the career highlight for you, London 2012. Now, you are entering that 100-metre breaststroke SB7 final as a world champion, a world record holder, no pressure whatsoever. How are you feeling? Describe that day for us before you got onto the blocks, before you went to the pool that day.
0: It's a fun one. I had a lot of dreams that I false started. So I had to turn my focus to really honing in on the event. And in swimming, you've got the one start rule. So if you false start, you're out. And I had quite a few dreams that I made that mistake or I twitched and I got called as a false start. So it was very nervous. And then I guess having the extra layer of being painted as the favourite or the world number one had that extra pressure. But I prepared for that games in the best possible way. And standing behind the blocks, you can only give yourself confidence. If you start letting doubt in, that's where mistakes can happen. So I tell you what, I was glad when I had my first heat swim and I dove in and we were off and running.

0: racing.
1: Let's see how it went.
2: 120.76 is the Paralympic record. 119.06 is the world record. And in second is Nakamura. Nakamura for Japan in five. Levy going well in three. Blake Cochran, 10 metres from home. Surely this is going to be a world record. It looks like it. A massive world record. It is 118.77.
3: Well, Blake, that nightmare of false starting rapidly changed into an absolute pool of dreams.
0: In all honesty, the crowd in London was just absolutely unreal. And just listening to that gives me goosebumps of so many different races that I watched at that event. But one thing that I'd sort of learned going into London was that the crowd electrifies you. And in marshalling, you do your own thing. You might listen to music, you might pace, you might do some stretches. But I'd always listen to one particular song before I went out on pool deck, but I'd always take my headphones off as I walked out just to capture and be and immerse myself in that experience. And that's something that I will never, ever forget. And truly believe that that is an amazing thing that you get out of Paralympic Games. And to swim that race and get the perfect turn and get the perfect finish and put myself in that gold medal position, it was ultimately that dream that really came true in that moment.
4: Blake Cochran, 0am on 612 ABC Brisbane in Queensland on the Saturday draft. Johnny Manning and I just taking a quick second here to shake off some goosebumps because... This is something else. I love what you're saying there, that insight and that those nightmares you were having ahead of that swim. But you were the hunted, Blake, not just by your rivals, but I guess essentially hunting yourself as well. You'd set a really, really high benchmark at that point. And then you've gone on five events, two gold medals, that breaststroke gold medal, but also the men's 4x100 free. You still had 10 years left in your career. What are you thinking? You're like, what else have I got to do here? Is this it? Is it Q in the rack for you after those games?
0: No, not quite. I think I was 21 years old and I was still hungry for more. And the one thing about a Paralympic Games is it's just a feeling and emotion that you just can't get anywhere else. And I've had lots of really great memories of being on pool deck and winning medals. But in all honesty, some of my favourite memories come from simply, I guess, sneaking through some of the barricades and venturing and entertaining myself with the general public. I've sat on trains in London. I've walked through Olympic Park in London, probably when I shouldn't have. I probably should have been with the team. But
4: you,
0: I mean,
4: renegade.
0: You just stop and you talk to people and they go, you're from Australia. And I'm like, oh, I'm actually an athlete, but I really want to get involved in the games atmosphere. And it's just electric. And the one currency I've found that trumps any other pins, you get given a handful of probably about 15 to 20 pins that have the coat of arms and the Australian symbol on it. And it's a currency that everyone wants. And if you're chasing something, if you want a banner, if you want a poster, if you want some memorabilia, those pins are your ultimate currency. So any athlete that's traveling to a games, find what you want and use your currency and you'll come home with a few souvenirs. But no, it's those moments away from, I guess, the competitive arena that really, I guess, drove home the excitement of the games for me.
4: Brilliantly said. I love that. You're 21 years old and you're hungry for more. I can relate. When I was 21, I was hungry for more pizza.
3: It's funny, Blake. You said the one thing you wanted to do was get amongst that Olympic atmosphere, and you said it's electric. All that just did for me then is cast my mind forward 8 years to Brisbane, to what it's going to be like here, in our very own backyard, having these Olympics here.
0: I can think of exactly where I was standing on the beach on the Sunshine Coast when the games were announced that Brisbane have got it. I guess there's sort of a bit of a two-way street there in sort of some people being slightly concerned as what the games will bring. But I think seeing what a games can do at many countries that get the job done right is just truly changes your country and your perspective. And Sydney took a long time to get there, but it's now a really, really amazing place, particularly through those sporting venues. And it creates that legacy that people, no matter where they're from or what their backgrounds are or what their interests are, sport ultimately ties everyone together. So I'm really looking forward to Brisbane. And I'm going to say that the Olympics is your warm-up event with the real event to follow at the Paralympics.
4: Beautifully, beautifully said. Reflecting on your career, streets ahead of the pack, obviously, after those 2012 games, Blake. 2016, now a bit of an arch rival had emerged at this point.
1: Blake Cochran turned in second. But out in front, the Colombian, such a small, compact stroke. He keeps everything in tight. His shoulders, his elbows are in tight through the front of his stroke and drives through. He's in front of this world record line by a body length.
2: He is. He's got the world record obliterated. He was right when he promised he could swim.

0: faster in the final. 1:12.50. Blake Cochran looking good for Silver. Can he get on the wall? He does.
1: Another incredible effort, Silver there. But Colombian Carlos Serrano Zarate smashing that world record in the 100-metre breaststroke, Blake. And you said this after that race.
2: A little bit so-so with that race. I mean, I've been putting a lot of emphasis on the freestyle because obviously Carlos is just so far in front, so there's not too much I can do. I mean, I can only control what I can do in the race. And I mean, Carlos is a very, very strong and talented athlete, very, very young, and I mean, he's got a lot of potential. It'll be interesting what comes next year.
1: I want to ask about your mindset here, looking, you know, a few years later, you were back in the same pool for the Worlds. You took out a bronze to Carlos there. That name again, Carlos Serrano Zarate, blitzing it. Was he your greatest rival? What impact did that level of competition after all of your dominance have on you?
3: Yeah, look, I remember that particularly the games in Rio was a bit of a challenging one. I didn't put together the perfect race that I wanted to. And coming off the 2015 World Championships, that was when Carlos came onto the scene and set a world record that event and went in as favourite for Rio. And he was a lot faster than me. There wasn't a lot I could do to ultimately change myself as an athlete to try and get a lot faster. So really it was almost in a way swimming for second, but anything can happen at that world stage and at that event. And that's sort of the mindset that I tried to have, but I didn't quite execute the race that I needed to ultimately set the time I wanted to do. And I was a bit disappointed. And it might sort of come across a little bit in that interview there, but my coach, Jan Cameron, mentioned to me, said that this is the one year that times don't count. It is all about the medal and it's all about the result. And you've got a silver medal at your third Paralympic Games. And it's having those people that have that mindset that are able to sort of, I guess, pull you up and sort of say, hey, you've done an amazing job. You need to take this opportunity to really absorb it. And then there's time to reflect at another time. So that's what we did. And we went forward from there.
4: Blake Cochran, it's been amazing speaking with you so far. We'd like you to stick around as we dive a little bit deeper into your career, into you as a person. Would you mind hanging around?
3: Absolutely.
4: It's the Saturday Draft. Johnny Manning, Joel Spradborough, 6:12 ABC Brisbane and Queensland. Here's a bit of Eskimo Joe.

0: black, fingernails red, wine on 612 ABC Brisbane and Queensland. 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
5: Unearthing Queensland's rich sporting history. And we've just dug up another nugget of 18-carat pure maroon.
6: 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Cathy's the winner. Cathy Freeman is a national hero.
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7: Yeah, that's right. We swim on the Saturday Draft after a quick tumble turn into the ABC Radio playlist. Now, you are hearing from Australia's most decorated Comm Games para-athlete, world record holder, Paralympic legend Blake Cochran. Now, Blake, you're coming to us from the beautiful Sunshine Coast. Home is where the heart is, but I do believe you're quite the Broncos fan. Is that correct?
8: Yes. It was a bit of a tough time, I guess, going back a couple of years when the Dolphins joined the game because I grew up in Redcliffe. So it was a choice as to whether I stick with the Broncos, who I guess just won their wooden spoon, delightful achievement, or jump over to the Dolphins. But I figured, hey, I can't change now. I need to stay loyal where the heart is. So, Broncos fan through and through.
0: May I just say, Blake, as a Cowboys man, it was delightful to see the Broncos collect that wooden spoon because we've got a few ourselves.
7: Now, Johnny says Cowboys man. He's actually a Cowboys alum, so it's a high praise. When he says anything good about the Broncos, I wrap my arms around it. Now, Blake, 2017. 5 years before retirement, you're one of 11 athletes named on the inaugural Paralympic Athlete Commission, moving toward advocacy and moving toward passion for other athletes and their careers. What did this mean to you?
8: Yeah, this was a really good time. Obviously, there's a lot of conversation that sort of goes around about teams listening to their athletes and really getting the best possible outcomes of having them involved in the process. So this was a really great step for the Paralympics. Australia, I guess, announcing and combining and looking to source this group. So it was a bit of a slow start, but now we're in a really great relationship where Paralympics Australia will come to us and we feel confident enough to talk to the chef de mission, Kate, and the CEO to ultimately voice our concerns and create some, I guess, co-design and sharing that change to have a really great outcome for the team.
0: The Games Legacy report came out this week, Blake, and I'm sure you've had just a couple of spare minutes to pour over the 82 pages of it. What are your thoughts on how Brisbane can properly take advantage of it?
8: Yeah, there's such a deep dive on this one. And I'm really glad that there's sort of a report that sort of started to piece some bits and pieces together. But it's going to be a really tough ask. And I think Australians do a really good job in having sport at the forefront of what they do. But I think we still have a bit of a habit of, I guess, instilling a bit of tall poppy syndrome. We expect everything of our athletes, but then when they get there, we want to tear them down because they're too high up. So I think really as a country, we need to make sure we get together and unite. And it's something that I've been really trying to, I guess, encourage from the state sporting organisations that we're too

0: much. Too much origin focus. Queensland versus New South Wales or Queensland versus the rest of the country. And for this Games, we can't do that. We can't be state versus state. It needs to be Australia versus the world. So if we can unite on that, and if we can bring people together for this Games that it's a good thing, then the Games will thrive. So it's that culture shift that we really need to instil and get people to jump on board.
1: You've been all over the world, Games everywhere, medals, as we say, to sink a couple of ships. You've seen infrastructure, you've seen accessibility, you've seen inclusion. Is there any input that you'll be having sort of moving forward around this space?
0: Yeah, I'm involved in a couple of legacy groups on the Sunshine Coast and Moreton Bay and have a very strong passion about wanting to get the best outcomes. And I think co-design is that space where not everyone will get their a voice, I guess, sort of listened to or their impact had. But I think the best part is we need to, I guess, formulate all the opportunities, because the great things about this Games is we can do anything, we just can't do everything. So if we put everything on the table and then set our priorities, we each need to, I guess, look at that and decide how we can best contribute it to it. So for me, it's about just being involved in the process and then letting the decision makers make the tough decisions.
1: Blake Cochran, OAM on the Saturday Draft, 6:12, ABC, Brisbane and Queensland. Now, your own legacy, Blake. I asked you earlier if you felt ready to retire in your early 20s after winning 6,000 medals and doing everything. That time did come in 2022 after four straight Com Games, four Paralympic appearances as well. We all know that you had done enough, but how did you know? How did you know it was time?
0: In all honesty, I was done in 2019. And that's, I guess, I had another 3 years ahead of me at that point. But I recognised in 2019 that I'd had enough. And I was sort of ready to sort of, I guess, move on to the next chapter. And I went into the Games for 2020 thinking, hey, yep, let's make this the best possible opportunity we can, and then call it quits after that and leave nothing left and be happy with that decision. And then COVID obviously threw a spanner in the works there, and I went to the Games and it was an amazing venue and an amazing stadium, but completely empty. And so I wanted that experience that one last time. So that led to Commonwealth Games 2 years later in 2020 in Birmingham with a lovely crowd, lovely atmosphere and a really great team with that sort of Olympic and Paralympic sport team combined. So was very, very happy to sort of say, yep, we've achieved what we've wanted to achieve. We've had the final hooray. And yeah, let's take that next step.
1: You achieved so much. Massive congrats on everything you did in the pool, out of it, Blake. Getting ready. I'm sure the bags are packed to head to Paris. You'll be doing a bit of commentary over there. I'm sure that's a bucket lister as well.
0: Yeah, definitely. It's been different being on the other side of the fence. And I know a lot of athletes sort of appear in the media because they struggle to sort of make that transition and they get caught up in things that they probably shouldn't have. And I thought I was ready. I thought I was ready to take on the next challenge and take on the next step, but it was difficult. It was really, really, really tough. You go from a world where you're at the top of your game, you're sort of respected by everyone, everyone knows who you are, and you take a lot of wins. But then when you step out of that limelight, I guess you sort of just, you apply for a job and you get knocked back and you're not used to taking those hits. And it was a really, really tough transition. But now I found myself in a really positive place, in a really great job, and I guess creating that opportunity as well to sit on the other side of the fence for the commentary team for Paris, which is going to be different, but it's going to be exciting too.
2: Blake, what advice do you have for someone who's potentially going through those same things that you just described, those low points of coming out of the limelight and then, as you said, being knocked back for jobs and probably not having the direction you used to?
0: I think mentors are a really big thing. And when you're in the sport, sometimes you don't really formulate those relationships depending on what type of person you are. And I think you need to be okay with sort of asking for a little bit of help or just simply having a chat. And for me, my wife has been absolutely amazing in being able to talk to and also, I guess, pull me up on some of the things that I can do better. So I guess surrounding myself with common, with people with common, I guess, values and interests and, I guess, stages of life was really, really empowering for me to really, I guess, help me talk about some of the difficulties that I was having, but also be able to sort of help me set my goals. And having goals was that thing that really held me to my objectives.
2: Look, it's been an absolute treat to speak with you. What we generally do when we speak to people of your calibre on this show, which we rarely do when we look at your calibre, mate, we ask three rapid-fire questions. So basically the first thing that comes into your head, just about you, are you happy to proceed with that?
0: We'll give it a crack.
2: Yeah, I like your style. All right. What do you miss about the week-to-week of competing at the highest level?
0: The 10 seconds of silence that I get when I dive in the pool.
1: What is something you have learned or taken from being the best in your chosen field and applied to life after sport?
0: Patience. You've got to take your opportunities when they come.
2: When and where are you at your most happiest?
0: Now is completely different. It's family. Seeing the smiles on my kids' faces. We've got little Eli, who's four, and Sophia, who's two. And it used to be, I guess, intrinsic in getting those results in the pool, but now it's all about family and seeing their little faces light up and bringing the things to you. So that's a bit of a long-winded answer, but, yeah, seeing their faces is where I seek joy.
1: Long-winded answers is what we're all about here, Blake. I want to say thank you so much. Can I just ask you one question quickly?
0: Is this part of the quick fire, or is this off the cuff?
2: No, different one.
1: This is just me. This is just genuine curiosity. Where on earth do you keep all of your medals?
0: Oh, yeah. There's about three of them in a bag, and I take them to schools because, hey, I've got a couple of them, so it's good to share them around. But the rest, they're on display in my house at home. I won't say where my home is because I don't want any visitors. But, yeah, I think you've got to show them off. And they're always a talking point. They sit in a cabinet between my wife's, I guess, antique cameras that she collects and my Star Wars Lego. Lego's on the bottom because that's at kid height. Medals are in the middle because that's for adults and kids. And then cameras are on top for all the adults.
1: I love that you've got a system there. And I also love that you're a Star Wars man. The Force is with you, my friend.
0: Also with you.
2: Blake Cochran, Paralympian, para-athlete, pillar of the community, OAM. Thank you so much for speaking with us on the Saturday Draft today. It's been an absolute pleasure.
0: No, thank you, gentlemen. Great to be here today. Thank you.
2: Blake Cochran, OAM. Joel.
1: Wow.
2: What a treat.
1: Yeah, that was an inspiring story, the insights that Blake gave and coming into the sport at such a young age and coming in for different reasons, finding the belief to have the career he did.
2: And then just dominating.
1: Top of the world.
2: Amazing. 612 ABC Brisbane and Queensland. Stick around on the Saturday Draft. We are going to get a bit of a maroon tinge on next.

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2: It's the Saturday Draft. Johnny Manning and Joel Spreadbar. Some of the best sporting moments happen right here in Queensland and right here on ABC Radio Brisbane and Queensland. Now we're talking.
0: Yes, now we are talking, Joel Spreadborough. My name's Johnny Manning. This is coming towards the end of the Saturday Draft.
3: Yeah. We cannot leave
0: without
3: singing the praises. Sure.

0: Well, that was different.
1: Thank you, Andrew Moore. A polarising rendition of the anthem. That was Australian Idol's Dylan Wright on Wednesday night at the Origin, the men's Origin opener. Johnny, what did you think of the anthem?
2: I liked it.
1: I liked it.
2: And you know what? The crowd liked it. You hear the crowd react to it. Reminded me of those Super Bowls where you get like Whitney Houston did it. I think it was 91 when the players forgot about the game.
1: Yeah.
2: They were just so entranced by Whitney.
1: There have been a few misses. Roseanne, famously, over there, and Fergie from the Black Eyed Peas as well. Wherever you sit on the anthem, having a prescribed way of how you have to sing it, I think, you know what? Do what you got to do. You do you.
2: But they're artists, right? So
1: yeah.
2: Put your own tinge on it. If we want it done the same way, we just play a recording.
1: That's it.
2: There we go.
1: 100%. Now, as for the game itself, the men's Origin, 28-point winners, pretty significant. Substantial win, 4 minutes in, Maroons underway, DCE finds Ben Hunt, the Queensland are in, and then just a few minutes later, I guess it's the incident many south of the Tweed will say defined the match.
3: There's direct contact to the head with the shoulder.
4: He's got to go. Joseph Swali'i has been sent from the field. A sensation after 7 minutes and 25 seconds, and only now is Reece Walsh to his feet.
2: I know something happened there, but I was just transfixed by it. I think it's CC and the Music Factory in the background.
1: In the background, yeah. I know. It's of all the music to happen in the background during a send-off.
2: I was like, what?
1: It was like, again, something more ominous, more foreboding, but that was it. That was that moment. Swali'i, a couple of stats that you don't want. First debutante sent off, earliest send-off in Origin history, but, you know, shoulder contact to the head. And this is the other thing. Reece Walsh was on the ground that entire time. He was knocked down. He was looking pretty senseless that whole time. You don't like seeing that. A lot of talk about, would that have been a send-off? Should that be a send-off? Yes, in the NRL. What about in Origin? Surely a bit of leeway? What are your thoughts on it?
2: I'm not arguing with the send-off. If he'd gone for 10, I probably wouldn't have argued with that either. What I would like to see is thought being given to the decision-making players have to make at such great speed.
1: Yeah.
2: Reece Walsh was falling. That's a fact, all right? He was falling. So Swali'i's original target area, I don't know if it was too high. Maybe it was. But if, let's just say, his original target area was a bit lower and Reece Walsh fell, you can't expect a man to adjust at that split second. Swali'i is an aggressive player. I don't think he's dirty.
1: A couple of minutes before that, he put on a very similar hit. It was a legal hit. It was a clean, very, very big belter.
2: Yeah.
1: That's what he was there to do. I'm not saying he was there to be a hit. He was there to rattle in defence. I don't think he necessarily looked like he was out to injure.
2: No, of course not.
1: I think you've summed it up beautifully. One of those things, the game against 12 men, New South Wales, Queensland, doing what they did.
2: Let me tell you this, New South Wales were very, very good.
1: They were good. It was tenacious from the Blues.
2: That was a hell of an effort from a 12-man Blues outfit. So I think they will be smarting for game two.
1: So game two coming up, Johnny. So 38-10, not a bad effort. And you know what? I'll tell you what, if the way they juggled there, I just want to give Billy Slater a shout out for having Selwyn Cobbo, the outside back from the Broncos, on the bench. What are you doing putting a back on the bench?
2: That's what he was doing.
1: Then 24 hours later, Johnny, it became a perfect 2 from 2, a rain-sodden Newcastle, almost 26,000 people turning up in the wet.
2: What a crowd.
1: Another game, another record. That's 3 straight record-breaking crowds. The Blues had this one.

0: Blues will be ruining not putting that one to bed. They could have iced the series right there. But let me tell you, as you said, Queensland into Queensland. Captain Ali Brigginshaw was feeling the maroon pride at full time.
1: That was one of the greatest moments, I think, in the maroon's colours. Just to see my mates produce stuff like that, it's unbelievable. I'm so proud to be a Queenslander.
2: Advantage Maroons, we're heading to Townsville. A decider up north, and we know that the North's going to get behind the mighty Maroons. So June 27, let's just put it in the bag now. Johnny Maroons, what, 40-0, 50-0?
0: Oh, what a week to be a Queenslander. They're going to do it easy.
2: Oh, yeah.
3: Game, set, bingo.
0: Now, Jolie, we spoke about unsung heroes last week, if you remember.
2: I did.
0: And we asked people to tell us about their unsung heroes of sport, because that's the real fabric of Queensland sports. The kids on weekends, the sacrifices people make. Some families throughout this great state will travel hundreds of kilometres, drive for hours, just to have their kids strap on a boot, get on a court, dive in a pool, swing a club, run on the track, roll the arm over, or whatever sport it is. And these organisations are littered with people who give up their time to coach or to support or to fill water bottles or to carpool or to, I don't know, fill out team sheets or stats, to hold the stopwatch, man the canteen, or sometimes do all of the above.
2: Yeah.
0: And we want to give them a shout out. So text us on 0467 922 612. Let us know your name and we can contact you to get more info if you want about your unsung hero.
2: Now, you made one such phone call, a couple of such. You've been all over the phones. Manning the phones all week. Who have you got today, Johnny?
0: Well, we've got one from Lee in Brisbane. Now, she wanted to give a shout-out to Jo from Ironbark Fitness. She runs an inclusive, empowering gym that encourages men and women from all walks of life to embrace the power of sport, movement, and to improve their physical and mental health. That is Jo Higgins from Ironbark Fitness in Brisbane here, I believe.
2: I believe on the south side, Logan Way. Yeah, we salute you, Jo.
0: Well done, Jo. And I've got another one here, Joel. This is from Kath in Mackay. She wanted to give a shout-out to Tracy Bruce. Now, Tracy Bruce is an ex-Firebird and an ex-Australian netball player. She married Robert Bruce, not the fella from Braveheart. The fella who swam in the 400 IM at the Seoul Olympics, no less. She gives up so much time now to netballers at all levels. She takes a real interest in every young and up-and-comer, always going the extra mile. Now, Kath from Mackay called her last week as a friend's daughter hurt her knee and wasn't sure where to go next. She rang Tracy, and Tracy just gave the best advice for treatment. She also works at St. Peter's Lutheran, managing netball and water polo, and can just talk about all the kids from these programs. So, Tracy Bruce, we salute you as an unsung hero.
2: Jo Higgins, Tracy Bruce, well done. Thank you to Lee. Thank you to Kath. Now, you can send us your unsung hero, 0467 922 612.
0: Now, Joel, we mentioned Grandstand before. Pretty big afternoon if you're a Queensland sports fan today. The Dolphins have got the bye, but how about this? The Titans take on the Bunnies at home. Ooh. The Cowboys then take on New Zealand at home. And then the Sharks travel up to Lang Park to face the Broncos. Are you kidding me? An afternoon.
2: It's a Queensland Rugby League bonanza.
0: Isn't it? So if you're in one of those centres, get out there and support the team. But if you're not, settle in with the brilliant coverage from Grandstand.
2: And don't forget, Super Netball, the Lightning are heading south to face the Swifts. The Firebirds are shaping up against the Giants.
0: Next up, Roy and HG. Jolie, let's go quench that never-ending thirst for sporting action.
2: Love it.
0: See you next week.
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1: Pitches up, hits the bat, how is that out? 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
0: 12 months, 20 test matches, New Zealand at home over summer, the three most iconic overseas tours, the 150th anniversary test under lights at the MCG.
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0: And it starts now with Australia versus Bangladesh.
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0: Good morning, Tim Wharton with ABC News. An immigration expert says he wouldn't be surprised if the federal government seeks to cut the number of working holiday visas in an effort to reduce migration intake. The government has paused working holiday visa applications for 24 countries, only 6 weeks after they opened. Former Deputy Secretary of the Department of Immigration, Abdul Rizdi, says the government is unlikely to renegotiate visa cap numbers with each country, but they could cut other visa types.
1: You can really only make changes that are outside existing agreements with countries. One obvious example is the third working holiday maker option, which was introduced during COVID. COVID's now over. That was introduced unilaterally. The government could remove that without offending any country.
0: New South Wales will become the first national jurisdiction to introduce a gun buyback scheme with the federal government aimed at tightening gun ownership in the state after the Bondi terrorist attack last December. Nandiri Deer reports.
2: Halving the costs, the state and federal governments will roll out phase one of the buyback scheme in November. The governments have set fixed prices for gun owners who have more firearms than the new legal limit of four, depending on classifications and type of license. Gun owners will be compensated up to $1,000 per firearm, with phase two of the scheme coming next year to compensate for guns valued up to $10,000. The state government expects the new gun ownership limits and reclassification of some firearms will impact about 50,000 licence holders.
0: Rescue workers in Indonesia are yet to reach the region closest to the epicentre of a powerful earthquake, which struck off the eastern Indonesian island of Flores and claimed at least 47 lives. With more, here's the BBC's Jonathan Head.
3: A similar earthquake in the same area 34 years ago caused a tsunami that killed more than 2,000 people. This time, the sea was kinder. But the damage from the quake and repeated aftershocks is still severe. Indonesia's experienced search and rescue teams were deployed quickly, but with many roads blocked by landslides, it will take time to assess how badly villages in more remote areas have been affected. This region is living up to its reputation as a geologically volatile ring of fire.
0: A recent southward drift in tropical storm Lala's course is being monitored as Hawaii prepares to be potentially hit by its first hurricane in 155 years. Here's Patricia Tiano.
4: The National Hurricane Center says Lala has less than 12 hours to reach Category 1 hurricane strength as it approaches the island's southern coast. A direct hurricane landfall on the Big Island hasn't been documented since 1871, making it an event that predates modern weather satellite tracking entirely. It's uncertain whether a recent southward drift could keep the storm center just offshore. Regardless, officials say that dangerous hurricane-force wind gusts and torrential rains will hit the Big Island, no matter the system's technical classification. Locals are now being urged to exercise extreme caution.
0: The first woman to lead a Commonwealth government department has been named as the NAIDOC Awards Person of the Year. Courtney Barrett-Peters reports from the black carpet in Alice Springs.
5: Pat Turner has been presented with the National NAIDOC Award's highest honour, Person of the Year. Turner has dedicated more than 50 years of her life to advancing the rights of Indigenous people and made history as the first Aboriginal woman to lead a federal government department when she was appointed as CEO of the Aboriginal and Torres Strait Islander Commission in 1994. Meanwhile, Christine Corby, who helped establish the Aboriginal Legal Service, and former diplomat and academic Dr. Stephen Hagen took home Female and Male Elder of the Year, respectively. The National NAIDOC Awards recognise the life-changing work of First Nations leaders.
0: In the NRL, Brisbane coach Michael Maguire has blasted his side following its 40-6 loss to the Warriors at Lang Park. The defending premiers, who have won just one game from their last 12, struggled again last night with the Warriors running in 7-1. Until Maguire has claimed his players were putting in a full effort, but when asked whether the players were lacking motivation because they weren't going to play in the finals, the coach didn't hold back.
6: Well, I reckon that's garbage, man. You know, we're playing a team next week that's not in the same boat. We're playing for the Broncos. The boys are playing for the Broncos. They've got a badge that they wear. I mean, that is not good enough. You know, I normally keep my cool at these things. You know, we need to have a good hard look at ourselves and get into the game the way we know we can. But we'll get exactly the same next week.
0: Now, the results, Parramatta dented North Queensland's top eight hopes with a 32-30 win, and the Canberra Raiders also set back Cronulla's top four hopes with a 24-20 win at Shark Park. ABC News.
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11: Hello and welcome to Stumped, your intercontinental hit of news, features and debate from the quirky world of cricket. I'm Alison Mitchell in a hotel room in Birmingham right now. I've been on a road trip for the 100, but this is where the test summer for the men will conclude as well, with Pakistan touring. And I tell you what, the weather continues to be scorchio here in the UK.
12: Great to see you, Ali. Brett Sprigg here at the ABC in Sydney, where it feels like our summer is underway in mid-August. And that's why you've got me this week. Jim's in Darwin, watching the Australian men take on Bangladesh. Two tests that perhaps in isolation don't mean an awful lot, but will be vital to how Australia approaches this massive 12 months of test cricket. Of course, away tours to South Africa and India, the tests at home against New Zealand, and the sesquicentenary, the 150th anniversary

0: match at the MCG. It's a huge 12 months coming up, and it's now officially underway.
1: We'll be waiting for the Australian team, Spriggy, here in India. There's so much cricket going on around the world. India, of course, due in Sri Lanka as well, starting very shortly. Charu Sharma for Akashwani. I'm in a small town of Dindigul in Tamil Nadu. We're right in the middle of doing the Tamil Nadu Premier League, a fine tournament, no doubt. And, of course, a beautiful ground surrounded by hills, very well looked after by the Tamil Nadu Cricket Association. And I suppose an indication of how cricket has spread and taken root in India with grounds all around the country in superb shape.
2: I can tell you all the grounds around England have been absolutely parched. Although we had some beautiful light actually at Edgbaston for the 100, because it was the same night as the solar eclipse that was visible across the UK. They had to have the floodlights on for the entire match so that bad light didn't stop play at the point the sun was completely obscured by the moon. It was quite surreal at times, and there's almost celestial light across the ground. But yeah, very, very, very beautiful. Now, coming up on Stumped this week, we'll hear from all-rounder Moses Henriques on his decision to swap the green and gold of Australia for the green and red of Portugal. But first, Scotland and the Netherlands have criticised changes to the way teams will qualify for the 2027 Cricket World Cup. It follows the International Cricket Council's announcement in July that the main part of the tournament will now be 12 teams in two groups of six instead of the 14 originally planned. The revised plans were agreed during meetings at the ICC's annual conference in Edinburgh. In a joint statement, Cricket Scotland and the Dutch Cricket Board say they have significant concerns over the impact of these changes, along with, as they put it, the process through which they have been introduced. Now, Brett, a key part of the change is this so-called Super Series immediately prior to what is clearly the tournament proper. Can you understand why Scotland and the Netherlands are so unhappy?
0: Yeah, I think it's a perfectly reasonable reaction for those associate nations to have, because what this is not simply a change made for next year's World Cup. This is change on the run for those sorts of countries. And they build their entire calendar around the qualification formats, and that's very much a two-year or a four-year cycle, depending on the format, in much the same way that we look at the Football World Cup, for example. It adds meaning to the games that are played in the non-World Cup years. I think the greatest concern as well is, where does this end up? Two nations might not sound like a lot, but if they've already shown their intention to scale back the World Cup, what further changes may arise at a time of great uncertainty for that particular format and for international cricket in general? You could say we should be growing the game, not scaling it back. And of course, you know, we on this program share lots of amazing stories and perspectives from an array of associate nations across the continent and the challenges they face. So I think this is a bit of a slap in the face for them, and certainly unsurprised that it's been met with some derision.
2: And what about this sense of the associate nations who have to go through, you know, reach a global qualifying tournament to then, to their mind, make the World Cup, but then now have to go through what they perceive as an additional qualifier just prior to these two groups of six?
0: Yeah, it should be easier, not harder. And yes, there's all that prestige that comes to getting to a World Cup. It is going to be, a challenging thing for those teams to make it to a World Cup. Maybe it lifts the intensity and the integrity of the importance of their games if we now have more qualifying stages. But then there's the heartbreak as well of missing out. And maybe if that dream is further away, some cricketers might feel like it's not worth pursuing. And maybe it'll cause an even bigger shift towards T20, which I'm sure is already happening anyway. But having said all that, I can kind of see both sides of the coin when it comes to the actual playing the tournament, because in the 50-over format, you're not as likely as perhaps as in the T20 to get those real upsets or boilovers, which we've really enjoyed plenty of in the T20s the past several years. But there's two things. One is the participation of such countries in these tournaments, and then it's also the fans. It's not just 11 players who take the field. If it's the support back home, whether it's a billion people in India or a close-knit niche following we see in Southeast Asia or Central or East Africa, where the game is developing. But we've had as many as 16, I think, was the number in 2007. And then it's hovered around the 10 mark for the last little while, the 50-over World Cup. So the last T20 Men's World Cup had 20 teams. And so maybe it's the ICC's way of saying, we'd rather you be playing T20, focus on that. That's the best way forward to a World Cup. And that's probably it, because the main appeal for administrators, Ali and Charu, is to cut back the number of games. The fewer games there are, the smaller the window is on the calendar, and the more time we have for other things.

0: like franchise T20 and the things that really drive the commercial interests of the sport. But it's a real shame.
1: Yeah, there is that sense of T20 being the growth vehicle, but when it comes to ODIs, the ICC does have the Champions Trophy for the very top tier of 50-over cricket. Charu, you know, what impact do you see these changes, you know, potentially having on cricket in those associate countries?
2: Well, disappointment, despair, if not desperation, because if the top level of the associate nations are being treated in this fashion, well, they're, of course, are very unhappy about it, then what about, if I can use the term, the lower level of the associate nations, who really haven't hit a high at all? And they might well consider that they'll never make it to the World Cup, because if, you know, the journey is very long. And whatever you might say about franchise cricket, I think all franchise cricketers also have the dream. The dream is to play for their nation and of course, to play in the World Cup eventually. And that dream might take a bit of a knock right now because they are, if anything, pushed further back.
1: Yeah, I mean, Scotland and the Netherlands are the two highest ranked associates. Does that therefore mean that their criticism here, this statement, will carry weight? Because it's highly unusual to see, or any nation really, make such a public pronouncement in indirect opposition and criticism of the ICC.
2: That only shows the extent, the magnitude of their disappointment at this extra qualifying. And they have every right to speak on behalf of the rest of the associate nations because they represent the cream of those who are wanting to burst through to the very top. And if they don't speak, the rest of the nations, of course, have a much lesser voice anyway because they're out sort of in the penumbra, the dark shadows of international cricket. I mean, what about a Japan or a Malaysia or a France or, you know, Argentina or whoever else is trying to play the game? They have no voice virtually at all. But, you know, Scotland, Netherlands, they are very much in the forefront. We see them once in a while. We see them play at the highest level. And they are surely the leaders that the rest of the nations will look forward to representing their keenness to be at the top.
0: The fact that those associate nations, most of them, didn't know the change was coming until they were present at the conference, that's not best practice. I mean, you're telling me it couldn't be an email or maybe some kind of pre-forum to debate the idea, but clearly the ICC and Jay Shah had made their mind up. Netherlands and Scotland said they felt, I think the words were, disappointing and disrespectful with regards to the short shrift given by the ICC, and I think that would be a good description as well.
1: And could the, you know, bigger countries like the BCCI, you know, by India, Australia, England, can they better support the associates and how can they? Is there a will to, is the other question.
0: Well, that's the thing, right? Look at what's happening now in Australia, where Australia is hosting Bangladesh. Now, that's not quite analogous because Bangladesh is a full member test-playing nation, but they had a bit of a fight for the right to play Australia. They had to really push the case. Australia had not been good at honouring such commitments to a team, I guess, far beneath them in the world cricket pecking order, if you like. They'd cancelled both home and away tests against Bangladesh in recent years. It's an example of the inherent inequality in world cricket. The more bilateral series that are scheduled in any format, the better. And that helps associate nations, you know, all of that directly or indirectly helps the funding of cricket in those places. Even sending A teams there is a great opportunity for both the stronger nation and their fringe international players and the associate. And that's before you get to the actual revenue share model, which favours the big three and has seemed to only become more so. I mean, the big nations take home more money. They could choose to share it. They could fund direct grants, maybe set up high-performance programs or franchise-affiliated teams in these developing cricket nations. They simply choose not to. But I think scheduling more cricket bilaterally with those associate nations is at least a great place to start.
1: Charu, can you see from the ICC perspective where the benefits are to reducing the number of teams in that main World Cup?
2: Only to have a tight schedule for the World Cup and no more, because commercially, I suppose, it suits the ICC to have a tight format and also in terms of attention, the fact that it's bunched into a smaller time frame. But I do think there's a market for associate nation cricket watching as well because it has its own universe.
1: And I think Nepal, yeah, for example.
2: There you go. I mean, they're crazy about the game, Nepal and a couple of other nations as well, because there's a lot of cricket activity that they'll never, of course, play in the World Cup, not yet anyway. So it's just a tightness of schedule, which a lot of people, considering that, you know, there's cricket happening around the year, there's this desperation to keep things tight and focused. Well, that could be the only possible arrangement. Maybe there's a bit of commercial pressure to also not have matches which it is felt may not

0: draw large audiences, neither on television nor on the ground. And you certainly don't want matches happening where, you know, there's sparse spectatorship. So that could be the only motivation. Otherwise, surely the ICC would wish to have more teams participate and have hope by being a part of the World Cup.
1: Well, you wonder the degree to which protectionism comes into it as well. And Spriggy referenced the 2007 World Cup. I mean, some remarkable results there with Bangladesh beating India, Ireland famously beating Pakistan and putting them out of the tournament. And it's also, it's almost as if, you know, those countries just want to avoid the ignominy of such a result happening. And yet those matches can be some of the most compelling for the neutral fan, for the fan of other nations to tune in and go, oh my gosh, a World Cup upset.
0: I'd like to agree, because nothing causes more news and general appreciation and awe and wonder than a lesser nation beating a top one. I mean, England beating India, India beating South Africa, South Africa. That's just regulation stuff. What about, you know, a so-called minnow, if I can use that term without disrespect, beating a top nation? That's what causes ripples.
1: Famous night in Bangalore in 2011 for Ireland beating England, and, you know, Afghanistan pushing Australia close as well, Spriggy. There's been so many, you know, remarkable moments where the World Cup has been richer for having the associates there.
2: Absolutely. And we see what it does. I mentioned the Football World Cup earlier, where we see more nations, and sometimes there can be, I guess, overkill or an oversaturation. But I think the stories we saw in that Football World Cup with those teams in their first event, or, you know, those upsets or near upsets were just remarkable. And I guess, why wouldn't you want more of that in your sport rather than less?
1: Yeah, well, the BBC has contacted the ICC, but we haven't received a new response to these concerns raised by Scotland and the Netherlands. The ICC has said previously that it was surprised by some of the claims, particularly around the timing of recent discussions. It maintains that some issues remain ongoing conversations. And we will certainly revisit this on Stumped as more unfolds. I'm Alison Mitchell, and you're listening to Stumped on the BBC World Service. If you've missed anything from Stumped, you can download and subscribe to the podcast via your usual podcast provider. And you can watch the show on YouTube as well by heading to the BBC World Service YouTube channel. On last week's show, we heard from legendary India batter Smriti Mandhana, who told us that winning the World Cup in 2025 is one of her biggest achievements to date.
3: When you've gone close to winning the cup so many times, but you don't end up winning it, you do question that, you know, has God written it for you, or what's going to happen? Or you want to play the sport to win the World Cup, right? You win the World Cups, win the major tournaments. So it always kept wondering, but yeah, I mean, when we had that moment where we won the World Cup final, it just felt that one sort of, I wouldn't say content, but that particular day was, it just felt like, okay, this is why we started playing cricket.
4: From the BBC World Service, this is Stumped on ABC and Akashvani.
1: Well, next on Stumped, we'll focus on Test cricket, because three series get underway this week, with Bangladesh men in Australia, India travelling to Sri Lanka, and England hosting Pakistan in a best of three. And all series are part of the current World Test Championship. So let's start off with Bangladesh, because they haven't played a test in Australia since 2003. Brett, the first test in Darwin, the second in Mackay. It's an unusual time of year to be playing tests at home in Australia. So tell us about the significance of tests in these locations and what conditions can be expected.
2: Well, in Darwin, it's a pleasant time of year. It's hot and humid, and it is pretty much all year round. But this is the dry season, and this is, in fact, when the Northern Territory, and I think it's the same in far north Queensland, play their cricket season. They essentially play their cricket season in the Australian winter and their football codes during our summer. So you do hear of often professional cricketers going and playing a season up there as an alternative, perhaps, to going to England and playing a club or league cricket during that same period. The states and Big Bash teams often have training camps or little tournaments around this time of year up there as well. It's important for a number of reasons. One is that people in the Northern Territory don't ordinarily get the chance to see a lot of international cricket. It can be a bit of a forgotten place in terms of cricket. But I enjoyed seeing during the week a picture of Jake Weatherald as a young boy. He's from there, attending the last test match that was played there in 2003. And he's there with Jason Gillespie, who played at the same at the time. And of course, Dizzy is part of our commentary team there this week. Cricket Australia love having this as an entree to not just the summer of cricket, but the big 12 months ahead, which I mentioned. And cricket is not usually front and centre in the media during this time of year, with the run into AFL and NRL football finals. But Todd Greenberg mentioned that of the 15,000 tickets they'd sold, I think

0: for Darwin, and more than half are from interstate. So people have made plans to escape the winter cold and head north. And those who did wake up in cold Sydney or Melbourne this morning were probably delighted and surprised to see some test cricket or hear it on the radio, because it wasn't promoted too heavily in the mainstream. But I'm not sure if you've been up that way, Ali, maybe taken the GAN from Adelaide, the train that goes up the middle of Australia. It's a great time to get up there and put on the to-do list.
1: I will. I've been as far as Uluru and Alice Springs, but I've never actually been to the Northern Territory. So it is an unexplored part of Australia for me. I mean, the last time Bangladesh were in Australia, some parts of the media, I remember being a little sniffy, maybe. You know, they're not a test quality side, et cetera, et cetera. What is the feeling at the moment, and particularly after rolling the Aussies for 198 in their first innings in Darwin?
0: Yeah, as we speak, after stumps on day one, the visitors sure have given a good account of themselves. I think even more focus will be on bad Australia rather than good Bangladesh. But you're right, because we don't see Bangladesh too often, it seemed like their players were sort of no-name brands in the eyes of Aussie fans and media. That had a mixed to negative form line in recent test matches or test series, but they've performed quite well so far. So bowled Australia out for 198, their best ever bowling effort against Australia in test matches. Their coach, Phil Simmons, did happen to say before this match that if they start well, they'll know they're a chance, especially if they can reach Pat Cummins in the batting order by tee, which they managed to do. So Hassan Mahmood with those 6 wickets, it's a fantastic start for them.
1: Yeah, and how are the Australians going to manage, Spriggy, this next 18 months? We've got 21 tests in that period. You know, the team are not spring chickens anymore. How are they going to get through this period?
0: Well, I would have thought that firstly for this series, I mentioned how it's not the most significant series compared to what's to come. But I think as far as these two tests, I had wrongly assumed it would be a bit of a road, a very batter-friendly surface, and the Australians might get some confidence and some good time at the crease and perhaps some surety over their own positions in the side. If you look at someone like Cameron Green, Manus Labuschagne, it's just 2 examples. They've got the chance to make runs against Bangladesh and New Zealand this summer at home and prove they belong as mainstays in that team across this 12 to 18 month period with those big away tours as well. But it's also the first time in about 13 months that Stark, Cummins, Hazelwood and Lyon have been in the same 11. So Josh Hazelwood, of course, missed the entire Ashes. And then there's a lot of questions about that bowling lineup. And the as you say, you would assume the last hurrah for not just the bowling quartet, but other members of this Aussie team. But it's funny when I see selection talked about, you know, and I think we accept that Scott Bolan, Michael Neeser will be a part of that bowling rotation. These guys are also the wrong side of 35. So it's an interesting thing. There's no youth policy in the Aussie team, Ali. It's very much, can we grab some glory here in South Africa? Of course, in India, that 5-test Border Gavaskar series in the new year. And then, of course, the Ashes away, where England appears so vulnerable. But I think the first day's play in Darwin has shown us that it won't be a sure thing by any means.
1: Chari, Bangladesh are a long way away from Australia in the test rankings, 9th at the moment. But how do you see them shaping up for this series as a squad?
2: Oh, they would be so crazy keen to try and do well, because as you mentioned, it's been 23 years and Australia have not been able to host them. So that's a bit of a slap in the face of a nation which really prides itself on the development in cricket, because there are very few examples, Alison Spriggy, of nations actually dethroning their main sport. Football was the big one in Bangladesh for decades. And for them, after so much work, cricket is now their number one game, and they're intensely proud, insanely proud of how well they've done in cricket, on occasion, of course, particularly at home, as most teams tend to. But imagine a good performance, I'm not suggesting a win, but a good performance in Australia against Australia would be crazy for that nation. And forget about the ratings and the rankings about number 9. If they come close to doing well against Australia, if not beating them, it would be insane news and would bring, if anything, much more attention to cricket in Bangladesh. It'll be fabulous for that nation.
1: And maybe it'll also put pay to the chat that was happening a few years ago around, you know, a 2-tier test championship, if they can show that they can hold their own as well. When it comes to India and Sri Lanka, India heading over to Sri Lanka for a 2-test series there, what can we expect from both teams for that one?
2: Well, for starters, some new records about the most number of matches played between 2 nations, because India and Sri Lanka are just, you know, they're the default setting. I mean, there's nothing going on. Bring on a Sri Lankan series, either in India or in Sri Lanka. But some of the news is related to the large number of injuries that Indians are currently going through, particularly in the fast bowling department. And a keen eye is now on the recovery process in the Centre of Excellence in Bangalore, where a lot of these players are recovering. So the attention really is on why are some of the faster bowlers of India not being able to recover, and why are the injuries, you know, taking so long, and so on and so forth. So it's, for the moment, the attention is on the makeup of the squad, not featuring many of the players who are injured and still unable to recover for long periods of time. Otherwise, of course, the conditions are very similar. And if I may say so, I don't know how this is going to sound, but it's not like a premium series. It's like playing against your closest friends in Sri Lanka, and they, of course, come across equally often to India. And there's some attention on the youth, the younger batsmen, but I think India is going without some of their premium bowlers. So if they don't do too well, they'll fall back on the fact that, oh, yeah, well, we didn't have our premier bowlers anyway.
1: And do you expect spin to play a big part in the series?
2: Always. And rain in Sri Lanka. We'll see. The monsoon hasn't entirely disappeared, so expect plenty of stoppages. But spin always. And I think internationally, though, spin is not getting the kind of attention it used to in the past for even the subcontinental teams. And I think the focus is a lot more on fast bowling, but it's a big test for not the team so much, but for Gautam Gambhir. Because ever since he took over, India have done a lot of losing in test matches and other matches as well. In India, going down big time to New Zealand and South Africa, in England not doing too well. So I think if the series doesn't go too well for India in Sri Lanka, which is a very familiar foe and perhaps not the highest ranked, then I think Gautam Gambhir's position will be seriously, well, paid attention to. So it's critical that the team does well for the continuance of their coach.
0: Ali, what about England against Pakistan? Obviously, three-game series. Pakistan are coming off the back of a 1-1 draw against the West Indies, and England have a new old captain. Is this a good time to play England?
1: Well, you could look at it like that. I mean, not having Ben Stokes in that all-rounder role, I mean, never mind, a different captain, just missing Stokes as the all-rounder, albeit, you know, the bowling has depended a lot on his fitness in recent years, but no Stokes. And then you've got an injury to Jacob Bethell. He's got a knee problem that's, first of all, ruled him out of the entire 100 and now missing the entire Pakistan series. You've got a bowling attack that isn't established and settled yet. They've got a returning Brydon Carse. Expect rotation across, you know, three test matches that come, you know, sort of hot off the back of each other as well. So, yes, a new old captain in Joe Root. And Emilio Gay as an opener who is, you know, still only very new in his test career. So, yeah, if there's any, you know, a big opportunity for a Pakistan side who are, if you like, always as up and down, you never quite know, you know, consistency of performance is something they are continually chasing, then I think actually could be a really interesting series. And it's not a given at all that England will, you know, dominate at home. And in particular, Joe Root will be desperate, I'm sure, to try and shake off that captaincy record that absolutely dogged him in the lead up to him giving up the captaincy. It really, really had a sort of quite a negative impact on him. So I'm sure he'll want to shake that off and start fresh.
0: And yet he's quelled any thoughts of a possible curfew in the wake of obviously the fallout from the Ben Stokes and Brendan McCullum era. Is he the right guy at this stage of the time for England, Joe Root?
1: Oh, yeah. I mean, we've sort of touched on this on Stump before, haven't we? I mean, he's the only guy, really, they could realistically turn to lead the team. I mean, Harry Brook have made it pretty clear when they didn't hand him the captaincy, when Stokes was missing the test due to the curfew, non-curfew, they clearly knew that was not the right look, whether or not it was about Brook being ready or not. From a PR perspective, you couldn't replace someone who's missing a test due to, you know, a night out, missing a curfew, with someone who very much stayed out too late when he was captain of the England ODI side, you know, in New Zealand, in Wellington, towards the end of last year. So, yeah, Joe Root was the safe pair of hands for now for England. And I like the fact that he's just immediately come in and said, well, this is going to be my team, it's my way. I'm going to treat my players as adults. And, you know, I'm sure there'll be consequences if they don't behave like adults and adhere to their responsibilities. And I'm sure once Stephen Fleming comes in as coach, it's Marcus Truscothick standing in his interim for these three Pakistan tests. But I don't think there will be much tolerance for, behaviour that falls wide of the mark. I think it will be an adult dressing room, and yeah, they'll be quite right to expect to behave like that. I mean, in terms of, again, the personnel, I mentioned no Ben Stokes. You know, they've called on Dan Lawrence coming back. There's a few returning names in there.

0: Dan Lawrence will play sort of effectively as that all-rounder with part-time spins. I mean, there is no replacing Ben Stokes, really. Jordan Cox has been named as definitely batting at number three, so someone who's only played one test match to date. So that's a huge, you know, position to slot straight into. And then Ollie Pope, interestingly, is back in the squad. He's there as the spare batter, so we don't expect him to play. But as someone who felt very much as if he'd been shut out by, if you like, the Bazball era, it's really good to see. I think Joe Root sort of opened the door back to him again. But Dan Lawrence is certainly in the side due to absolute weight of runs in the county championship, so he's earned his place back for sure.
1: Make the case for Pakistan for me, Charo. They've not had a good run, and they always seem to be having issues with selection and the various things that plague Pakistan cricket, the politics, etc. But on the day, they can beat anyone. We've seen them here in Australia a couple of times be competitive. Why are they still so dangerous?
2: Because they tick all the boxes, Brett. Because they have a super fast bowling attack. On occasion, of course, they have wonderful spinners. They have great batsmen, some of the best in the world. So what's not to expect them to do well? Well, you could argue about one or two weak suits, which perhaps is fielding and athleticism. They do miss more than their share of catches, statistically. But they are a very strong combination. It's just the leadership is something that seems to be a problem for them. I'm the first one to say that it doesn't depend on the captain because you could go there and perform anyway. But just strong leadership is something that can take them to more consistency. Bringing the team together, are they a bunch of disparate individuals? Perhaps, but all teams are. So some glue, some, you know, factor that can connect them all and get them to be proud about their performances will give the kind of consistency that everyone will be looking for. But they have no real weakness apart from maybe a little bit of fielding and catching. So they are still very competitive. And as we know, on their day, they can beat the best easily.
0: Yeah, as I said, Joe Root will be equally keen to overturn his record as a test captain and have some success. But I think it's very hard to actually predict how this one will go between Pakistan and England. And Pakistan will have massive support of both Headingley and Edgbaston, where there are a huge, you know, Pakistani communities who will come out in force there. Lords, you don't know what you're going to get really with the pitch. Of course, the scrutiny, the rating the pitch got after the New Zealand match, a lot of attention will be paid on that, so it's quite difficult to really see how it goes. But I think it's going to be a fascinating three matches, certainly, for two teams who have got a lot to prove. Now, finally on Stumped, from Australia to Portugal, that's exactly what Moses Henriques is doing. Now, the former Australian all-rounder announced early this month that he'll captain Portugal, the nation of his birth, as they attempt to qualify for the T20 World Cup in 2028. The 39-year-old switched nationalities in June this year and retired from Australia's domestic scene whilst continuing to play overseas. He's in fact signed with the Glasgow Cosmic for the inaugural European T20 Premier League, and he hopes the game can really grow in Europe. The BBC's Timothy Abraham caught up with him and asked just where his love for cricket started.
3: My parents moved from Madeira, where I was born. So I was born in Madeira, and then they moved to Sydney in Australia in 1989. So I was 2 years old at the time. Sort of, you know, I just stayed in Sydney, grew up, sort of adopted the Australian culture and the Australian lifestyle, loved the cricket. But my dad had a brother here already who'd moved out to Sydney 10 years earlier, and he sort of said, you know, it's a great place to live, come out. Well, Dad and also his older brother wanted to give their families like an opportunity to grow up in a sort of different area with a little bit more opportunity. And that was it, really. You know, I sort of had a few issues at school early on. Like I didn't speak English that well. And once I understood that if I was good at sport, I sort of earned the respect of my peers, things seemed to change pretty quickly. So, Sydney was a great place to grow up, but you know, all my family, both my mum and dad are Portuguese, and both of them, you know, their sort of family lines all on the island of Madeira as well. So, you know, I got a lot of family still back in Portugal, or Madeira more specifically. But yeah, basically, as soon as I understood that it was going to be very unlikely to play for Australia again, and you know, got brought to my attention that Portugal were trying to qualify for the World Cup, and they sort of reached out, and I was like, yeah, why not? I'd love to give it a crack. You know, cricket's given me so much, so I kind of feel like I owe the sport a little bit.
4: How did a young boy from a Portuguese family fall into cricket in the first place? I know your dad played quite a bit of football, and, you know, I suppose, what are your memories of the sport from that time of your life when you were quite young?
3: again, sort of fall back onto my uncle who had

0: already been here in Australia for a little while earlier. He sort of said, they've got this weird game out here that is called cricket, and, you know, it's really in-depth and you need a lot of patience and all this sort of stuff. And this is obviously well before T20 cricket was around. And, you know, he used to have it on during the summer whenever I'd go visit their place, and I just fell in love with the game. I've got two younger brothers, but there was quite a gap between me and the next brother. So, like, being able to practice stuff on my own was really, I guess, part of why I fell in love with it, because I was active in the backyard and I could just, you know, I didn't need my parents to, I could throw a ball up against a wall and smack it and then go and get it and then sort of rinse and repeat for hours. So that was sort of how I fell in love with it.
1: I suppose fast forward a few decades now and you're about to represent Portugal in a T20 World Cup European sub-regional qualifying tournament. How did that come about?
0: Well, no, it's sort of, I mentioned to Michael Lum, who sort of looks after my overseas cricketing affairs, and I said to him, like, it was probably about a year ago, and I'd stopped playing four-day cricket and Sheffield Shield cricket, and I was like, look, I wouldn't mind chasing up, you know, seeing what's going on here in terms of the qualifiers. I've had a few mates, you know, Ben Menenti, who played for Italy recently, who plays for the Sydney Sixers, and, you know, so a few mates that have done similar things with different countries. And I thought, you know, it's just a bit of, as well as like being able to go back and help out the country that I was, you know, born in and native to, I thought it, you know, if nothing else, is going to be a good opportunity to get some cricket in and sort of be able to train and play some, you know, really good level cricket, in terms of being able to prepare for other tournaments around the place as well. So, you know, you can't just expect to hit in the nets and stay up to speed with, I guess, professional level cricket. And the only way you can do that is, I think, either playing, you know, club cricket back home or, you know, playing any type of real competitive cricket where you're out in the match and you're facing bowlers and sort of thrust into that competitive environment.
1: Yeah, obviously, you know, you've mentioned your Portuguese heritage with your parents. I mean, what does playing for Portugal represent for them, and also what does it mean personally for you?
0: Oh, look, I'd be lying if I sat here and told you that when I was a kid I always wanted to play cricket for Portugal, because I didn't even know that was a dream that was possible. So, you know, this has come on very late. My parents think it's cool, but they also didn't know Portugal had a cricket team. So I don't think they're too fussed either. My dad, I'm sure, would have much preferred that I was playing football for Portugal, but, you know, that's not going to happen in my lifetime. So I might as well do what I'm actually half decent at.
1: Now, this isn't your only cricket commitment in Europe, because you're coming to play in the inaugural edition of the European T20 Premier League. It's a franchise competition with teams in Ireland, Scotland and the Netherlands. So are you looking forward to that? How much are you looking forward to that, Moises?
0: Oh, yeah, I'm pumped, mate. Like, I was a part of the inaugural Major League Cricket tournament in America, and it was such a good tournament to be a part of. And, you know, I heard whispers that this was starting up, and just being able to play cricket in, you know, as you mentioned, those three countries. Like, I mean, there are three countries I'd love to go to on holiday, let alone be able to take my cricket bag around and, you know, play a professional T20 tournament. So it's to break the sort of, be able to go on tour and play in these tournaments that break what sort of traditional cricket looks like and what the traditional fans look like, and bring hopefully an entertaining product to a new audience.
1: And finally, Madeira's most famous son, I suppose, is Cristiano Ronaldo. Could you usurp him, or could you go above him if you can get Portugal to qualify for the T20 World Cup?
0: Mate, if I ever get an airport named after me at Madeira, on Madeira Island, I'll let you know. But I'm not holding my breath on this one. How many consecutive World Cups in their number one sport? I'm not sure I'm going to be able to pip Madeira's finest, Cristiano Ronaldo, and I've started quite late. So I'm only 2 years younger than him. So I'm going to have to play until I'm, what, 60? I don't see that happening, mate.
2: Well, that was a former Australian, now Portugal international, Moses Henrique, speaking to the BBC's Timothy Abraham. It's good to see he's got a sense of perspective there about Cristiano Ronaldo. I've been to Madeira. It is a

0: small island, but yes, he's got a sense of realism about the cut-through of cricket versus football. Brett, he mentioned there, didn't he, that he's born in Madeira, both parents are Portuguese. He struggled with language when he first came over. He's probably got stronger ties to his home country than many others who we've heard. He mentioned Ben Menenti, for example, who have gone back to play for their motherland, so to speak.
1: I think it's a great way to cap off a career by honouring your heritage and, in his case, his birth country. And as he touched on, as I say, he was born there. He speaks about his early days when he came to Australia and that even though he moved there after his first birthday, he still didn't speak English during his early days at school. So obviously mum and dad spoke entirely Portuguese at home. I think it's a remarkable thing to have to overcome as a very young child to then go on and play for Australia and be a great leader of New South Wales, the Sydney Sixers, and a respected leader in your sport. But you're right, it opens the door. I mean, it's been happening for a little while now. I think of guys like John Davison, who was at Canada, and now he's actually coaching the Italian team with the Menentis, and of course Joe Burns was there as well. So whether it's through birthright, whether it's through your parents' ancestry, if it helps grow the game, it's also a great thing. So hats off to Moses, who had a fantastic 22-year career in domestic cricket in Australia, as well as playing all three formats, the green and gold, and now playing for his birth country. It's fantastic.
0: Yeah, Chario, earlier we were talking about, the World Cup shortening to 12 teams, and that affects opportunities for associate nations like Portugal. But if, more players, as it seems to be more of a trend, isn't it, more players then switching to associate cricket late in their careers, could they have a real positive influence on the development of cricket in these countries?
2: Absolutely. Such a wonderful move. I feel so happy for Moises going back to Portugal. Although, mind you, when he went to Australia, didn't know much about the language there, and he's gone back to Portugal, how much of Portuguese does he know? So maybe that's a bit of a barrier right now. But he'll overcome it. It's a wonderful late career move for lots of cricketers now. There's a much bigger population in many nations. They can't either represent their nation or not long enough. And for them to be able to go back to another country and start contributing to the game, I think that's absolutely brilliant. He'll have to be a little patient, though, because we've just been told about the story of Scotland and Netherlands and all the rest of the nations that are in line to play bigger cricket. It may take a long time for Portugal to be even reasonably competitive in Europe, but it's great to have somebody who's played at the very highest level, because if there's anything they need in terms of experience, Moises has it. By the way, I played some cricket in Portugal about 25 or so years ago, and I had a wonderful time. Great weather, apart from other things. So maybe it will suit Portugal to try and take the game to a bigger level with Moises. And maybe they could be a part of the European T20 soon with many other nations as well. So overall, I think it's a leadership role that he's now pursuing. And maybe it's paving the way for many others to consider, hey, I can go and play for some other country because I have some connections there. Great move. Well done, Moises.
0: Having somebody like Moises to come in and bring that level of knowledge of cricket, I think, can really be a good thing, and to try and then inspire and have that developmental role to try and grow the cricket and the interest for the cricket in your country. Well, that is it for this week's Stumps. My thanks to Brett Sprigg and to Chario Sharma and to all of you for listening, and we'll see you again next week. Till then, take care. Bye-bye.
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7: Hello and welcome to Sporting Witness from the BBC World Service. 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We're going back to 2011 and to the remote, rugged mountains of the Bamiyan province in Afghanistan, where the unlikely sport of skiing made its way to the

0: war-torn country. In 2022, Viv Jones spoke to the Afghan skier Alishar Fahang about how the sport changed his life.
1: A lot of people go skiing
2: yeah.
1: here.
2: Yeah.
1: Who goes skiing? Afghans?
2: Afghans and internationals.
1: Really? Yeah.
3: When the BBC's Lise Doucette visited Bamiyan in 2011, she was thrilled to see Afghans having fun on the slopes.
4: These Afghan boys tagged along with us, taking to the slopes with whatever they can find at home.
1: Look at that. A bit of wood, a rubber boot, a bit of metal.
4: The littlest is sliding down the slopes in his mother's shoes.
3: One of the first Afghans to embrace skiing was Alishar Fahang. He became one of Afghanistan's top skiers, a Winter Olympic hopeful. He grew up in a small village nestled in the Kohi Baba range.
5: It's a kind of rural area. So my father is a farmer and my five, six, seven generation, they were all farming in the village, you know, like taking the sheep on the mountain.
3: Before skiing started in Bamiyan, in the winters, people tended to avoid the mountains because of the danger of avalanches and wolves. So Alishar was amazed when, on a cold, sunny day in February 2011, he first caught sight of a figure silhouetted against the snow, hurtling down the slope towards him.
5: Going fast, so fast on the mountain, it was something not only for me, but for the entire people of the village. It was something magic they were doing on the snow.
3: He would soon discover that the magic he'd witnessed was called skiing, and that a new travel agency, supported by a development charity, had started offering ski holidays to tourists seeking a unique adventure. Bamiyan was relatively safe for foreigners back then, and its mountains have perfect snow.
5: So it took a couple of days for me to get closer to the skier and ask them finally what it is. I said, I am really interested to learn this. I was really excited to try skiing.
3: An Italian ski guide employed by the agency agreed to give Alishar his first lesson.
5: It wasn't a nice experience. Even walking with those boots were not so easy. Of course, we didn't have a proper skiing clothes. And it wasn't waterproof, so all the clothes were wet. And afterwards, it got freezing cold. You just felt so strange with your legs. And especially when the skis go under the snow and you struggle to take it back, I already got the signal that it's going to be a tough sport.
3: So after that first day, you've fallen over, you're wet, you're freezing cold, your boots don't fit. You thought, I'll try this again?
5: Slowly, you know, like it got better. As soon as, you know, like I could go a little bit fast and make a turn, then it felt like, this is something nice.
3: Alishar was soon hired as Afghanistan's first professional ski guide. There wasn't a ski lift, so his first job was to lug heavy equipment up the slopes.
5: I was quite good on going uphill and carrying a lot of weight.
3: Yeah, I guess being a shepherd going up the mountain all the time, it makes you very fit.
5: Yeah.
3: The job was fun, and he loved meeting skiers from all over the world. But some of his neighbours in the village were suspicious of Westerners.
5: Because of the lack of information, people consider the foreigner all as infidel.
3: As infidels?
5: Yeah, they were talking to my father that your son start working with the infidel, so he will be converted to another religion, and he is working with dirty people. A couple of times, actually, they didn't let me to go skiing. Because they said, you're destroying the snow will get melt soon, we will not have enough water in the future because you destroy all the snow with the infidels. They are dirty, they will make the snow dirty and the snow will be gone. We will not have any water. Sometimes they felt jealous with me that I'm working with foreigner and making money, but most of the time it was just because of this religious issue.
3: Alishar didn't give up. He was hooked on his sport. He wasn't alone. More and more local young people and kids wanted to try skiing. A small ski school was set up with international support, and Alishar became an instructor.
6: Go!
3: Things really took off with the start of the Afghan Ski Challenge, an annual race with skiers from all over the world competing against homegrown talent. The challenge attracted crowds from all the local villages. Even some of Alisher's more hostile

0: Our neighbours were won round by it. Skiing is an expensive sport, but some resourceful local people had the idea of making their own skis.
1: It got quite popular.

0: Please.
1: For me, the biggest part is to see people enjoying. Doesn't matter how difficult the life was, still they were happy. We really wanted to achieve peace through sport. Sport doesn't allow people to talk about the religion, the language. Sport talks about having fun.
2: What does it feel like when you're out there skiing?
0: This young boy told Lisa Set, "When I ski, I feel just like a bird. I feel very happy, and I sing sweet songs."
2: May this country give him the peace and prosperity just enough to make him a ski champion someday.
0: In 2017, the Bamiyan Ski Club got sponsorship to pay for two top Afghan skiers to receive professional coaching in Switzerland. Alishar was selected, alongside his friend Sajjad Husseini. Their aim was to become the first Afghans ever to compete at the Winter Olympics. They didn't quite manage to qualify for the 2018 Games, but they had the 2022 Games in their sights. Then their funding ran out. And then the pandemic hit. And then the Taliban took over.
1: Me and Sajjad, we were trying to go to the Olympic and represent Afghanistan in a positive way. Of course, we couldn't compete for a gold medal or a silver medal. No, we could be the last people to ski on the Olympic slopes. But we had hope on ourselves and in the country. But now, it's just a nightmare and everything went back to zero.
0: Alishar remembers life under the old Taliban regime, when sports were banned and associating with foreigners could get you killed. Skiing put him in danger, but the skiing community may have saved his life. Some Italian friends managed to get Alishar and his wife and two small kids on a flight out of Kabul. Sajjad was also rescued, along with a women's ski champion, 17-year-old Nazima Haizad.
3: And do you hope that one day you will be able to go back?
1: Oh, sure. It's always a dream. Yeah, hopefully. You know, like, this hope keeps human alive. You can't live without hope.
4: The Bamiyan province and Afghanistan is still under the control of the Taliban, with many governments around the world warning against travel there. Alishar Fahang now lives in Germany with his family. He was speaking to Viv Jones in 2022 for Sporting Witness.

0: Good morning, Kerry Worthington with ABC News. The death toll from a powerful earthquake which struck off the coast of the eastern Indonesian island of Flores has risen to at least 47 as a search and rescue operation continues. Indonesia correspondent Tim Swanston reports.
1: The magnitude 7.7 quake struck off the coast of Flores in East Nusa Tenggara early on Saturday morning. Indonesia's disaster management agency said assessments were still being carried out, but there's been damage to homes, health facilities and ports. Residents described powerful shaking that lasted a minute. Indonesia's armed forces has been deployed, along with the National Search and Rescue Agency, to search for survivors and bodies. Landslides have cut roads and communication and electricity networks have been cut in some areas. Tim Swanston, ABC News, Jakarta.
0: Lebanese President Josef Aoun has condemned Israel's latest round of strikes on southern Lebanon, saying they send a clear message about the next round of negotiations. Here's the BBC's John Donison.
2: This is the deadliest Israeli attack in Lebanon since June, when negotiations saw a reduction in hostilities between Hezbollah and Israel. The Israeli military said it had targeted Hezbollah positions in response to what it called action against Israeli soldiers. Israeli forces continue to occupy a large part of southern Lebanon, roughly 5% of the country. There is a risk the unresolved conflict could now escalate. That could have consequences to secure a peace deal between Iran and the United States.
0: There are fears large numbers of the penguin population on Phillip Island, east of Melbourne, could have been infected with the deadly H5 bird flu strain after the first case was reported. A little penguin was found dead in an area away from the part of the island where the famous daily penguin parade takes place. The world's largest wildlife vaccination mission gets underway tomorrow as authorities race to protect around 5,000 penguins. But Victoria's Chief Biodiversity Officer, Dr. James Todd, warns it's likely to be too late for many.
3: These represent areas that where large numbers of species aggregate, particularly in spring for feeding and breeding, and it's really conducive to the virus spreading, and we could reasonably expect large wildlife loss in those areas.
0: Leaders from Brisbane's South Sudanese community are calling for more education programs and cultural activities for young people. As May Argent explains, it follows the death of a 21-year-old man in Logan last month.
4: Police found John Kutcher Chu with critical head injuries after reports of an out-of-control house party at Bars Scrub on the 26th of July. The 21-year-old was taken to hospital but died several days later. Eight males aged in their late teens have been charged with murder and their cases are now before court. South Sudanese community leaders say there need to be more education programs and cultural activities for young people.
5: We came all the way from Africa. We want good education for our children, good future.
4: They are fundraising with the hopes of establishing a community centre.
0: In the AFL, Hawthorn and Collingwood have claimed a slice of history after they drew for the second time this season. The Hawks' Dylan Moore had a shot on the siren to win the game, but his kick fell just short. Both sides finished at 13-14-92, the first time that the two teams have drawn twice against each other in the same season. Hawthorn coach Sam Mitchell admits it's a bizarre situation.
6: No, it's certainly odd. Yeah, actually, after the game, when the scores were level, it was like, is it a draw? Do we want a draw or do we need to win this game? It was quite an odd, moment. So one to add, when you've been in the game a long time, you sort of feel like you've seen most things, but certainly haven't seen that.
0: Melbourne kept its top four chances alive with a 76-point thrashing of Port Adelaide. Brisbane defeated Gold Coast by 42 points. Geelong held off North Melbourne by 15. And St Kilda defeated Richmond by 49 points. And two-time defending AFLW Premiers North Melbourne started their season off with a 73-point thumping of Geelong. The 15-10-100 to 3-9-27 victory extended the Kangaroos' winning streak to 28 matches. The New Zealand Warriors remain in the hunt to finish on top of the NRL ladder following a 40-6 demolition of the Brisbane Broncos in Brisbane. The Warriors, who are third, are just two competition points behind ladder leaders the Sydney Roosters after running in seven tries against last year's premiers, the Broncos. In other results, Parramatta dented North Queensland's top eight hopes with a 32-30 win at Parramatta, and the Canberra Raiders also set back Cronulla's top four hopes with a 24-20 victory.
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11: Well, coming up on Sunday, the Newcastle Knights, firmly entrenched currently inside the top eight, host the Gold Coast Titans. And even though they've had a shocking recent run with injuries, particularly losing both Dillons, Lucas and Brown, well, they haven't missed a beat since in the last couple of weeks. And can they keep it going against the Titans, who are struggling at the moment? Let's find out. On the line is their 5'8", Fletcher Sharp. G'day, Fletcher. How are you doing?
12: Good, thank you, guys. Thanks for having me on.
11: Our pleasure. We were in Newey a few weeks ago calling that one-point loss to the Roosters, where even though you had all those injuries, you could well have won the game, but you lost Dylan Lucas, you lost Dylan Brown. How big's it been for you guys to win a couple on the trot since then?
12: Yeah, obviously it's been huge this part of the season. We've put ourselves in a good position now, but I think we've got to really connect the group at the moment, and we're all believe that the next man up is going to do the job just as good as the one before. So, no, there's a lot of belief around at the moment, and we're excited where we're at this time of year.
11: I said before the start of the season, Newcastle had one of the sneaky buys of the year in Sandon Smith, because he compliments you and Dylan Brown, for that matter, really nicely. How have you found combining with him as opposed to what you'd been doing with Dylan?
12: Yeah, that's been great. I think Sandon, he's a great communicator out there, so he's really allowed me and KP to get the ball in areas that we won over the last few weeks and create some opportunities. So, no, Singer's been great. He gets around the field well, and his kicking game's been massive for us as well, finishing our sets and really controlling the game for us. So it's been great having Singer in the team.
13: Fletcher, first of all, mate, outstanding year. You've been playing amazing football. But where's your favourite position? Like, you play a really good game at fullback and you're busy, you're all over the park, and 5'8", you do the same sort of thing. But I feel you get stuck on one side. Do you have a preference?
12: Yeah, if you asked me a year ago, I probably definitely would have said fullback as my favourite. But I feel like I'm starting to find, the last probably month, starting to find what my footy looks like in at 5'8". It's definitely taken a while, the back end of last year and the start of this year.

0: took a little bit. It was a slow ride, but I think Justin and the coaching staff have been great. They've kind of opened up my game and kind of given me a bit more freedom to go on and venture across the field and pop myself into the game where I see fit. So, I feel the last few weeks I'm really starting to find that balance of when to run, when to ball play, and I feel we'll find a good balance at the moment, which is pleasing.
1: Mate, you just spoke about Justin Holbrook. He's been amazing. To see how you guys have come along and you know what you're doing on a footy field at the moment, sort of take me to the sheds with Justin. What's he like and what's he brought to the club?
0: Yeah, Justin's he's a legend of a bloke, I think. Probably a great balance as well. Once you get across that white line, it's all footy, and he's a great footy brain. He's got some great ideas, which I think probably has come out in our attack this year, giving us a bit of freedom to play a lot of footy, even from our own half. But then off the field, he's just a genuine fella, somebody you can have a conversation with, and he generally cares about the players, which I think is showing on the footy field as well, which is amazing.
1: And who's your defensive coach at the moment? I think he's doing a great job for you guys as well. Looks like he's all bought into that. I feel like your defence has gone to another level this year.
0: Yeah, Brett White's our defence coach. He's amazing as well. Obviously,
2: front rower, Brett White.
0: The defence is obviously something that was different coming into the front line too, which it took a little bit of getting used to. But Whitey's been great for me personally and for the team. He's likewise given us a lot of confidence. Obviously, new system coming in the year, so I guess you have to be able to get players to buy into it, and I think he's done a great job getting the team behind it, and it's working well for us at the moment.
2: Yeah, Fletcher, even with all the injuries you guys have had, it just looks like you're playing with so much confidence. Do you feel like it comes just from that knowledge of your defensive system and how you can turn teams away? Does that like really feed into that confidence piece?
0: Yeah, definitely. I think, the start of the year, we really stripped it back with the new coaches, and we started from scratch pretty much around our systems with the ball and in defence. And I think that gave everyone a really good understanding from player 1 to 30, everyone in the squad. If their name was called upon to do a job, they were going to be confident to do it. And I think we're reaping the rewards for that now in the later end of the year, where players are getting injured and guys have got bumps and bruises and players having to come in and out. So it's really paying dividends for us now at the back end of the year, which is super pleasing.
2: Yeah, you've had a couple of good wins on the trot and just one close loss to the Roosters in the past three games. But playing it at Newcastle, what's it like playing at Hunter Stadium? Like when it's full of all the Novocastrian fans, is it just your favourite place in the world?
0: It's unbelievable getting to run out there. The crowd's always pumping, especially this week being Sunday Arvo footy. They love the Sunday Arvo games up in the Hunter. So, every time you get to run out, that buzz is still amazing. You feel it around town when the team's going well, the town's up and about. So it's super, super fun to be a part of at the moment. The town's thriving and we're getting some wins as well, which is super exciting.
3: You're playing a team that is a bit down on form at the moment in the Gold Coast. I'm not sure how much you've watched of them in the preparation to this point, but they're a frantic team, Fletcher. They can score tries from anywhere, you'll be well aware of. How important is it just to stick with defensive plans against a team that can do some crazy stuff out there?
0: Yeah, we've spoken about a lot throughout the week already. They're obviously a super dangerous side with a lot of great attacking players that can kind of make something out of nothing. So we know we can't drop our guard across the 80 minutes or they can make us look silly. So we've done a lot of work throughout the week already and around some of their plays and around some of their key players, and we'll have to put in a 80-minute good defensive performance to keep them out.
3: I don't know how it's possible to speak to you, Fletcher Sharp, without mentioning hair. Your hair's looking absolutely
2: I was going to ask, but then I didn't want to be rude, and you've just gone straight there.
3: It's not being rude. I'm saying it looks magnificent. In fact, I think you've left Fletcher Hunt well back. Would you agree?
0: There's a bit of competition at the moment. We're always talking to each other about who's looking better, but I gave mine a little bit of a trim a few weeks back, and it's gone a little bit shorter than it was a little while back, but now we're always competing against each other, which is a good bit of fun.
1: Fletcher, seriously, though, how much work goes into it? Is there a fair bit of work goes into that, keeping their hair looking like that?
0: Nah, a fair bit. I'm actually pretty lucky. My partner's mum and sister are both hairdressers, so they look after it.
2: Free treatment.
0: Get a colour and wash it every now and then get sorted out with a fade from one of the boys around home. So,
3: hang on. Do you ever let Fletcher Hunt in? Do you let him into the extended family?
2: No, it's a competition.
0: Never. No way. All appointments are booked when Hunty tries to book.

0: See you cheap. Love
1: Bye,
0: it.
1: Fletcher Sharp.
0: Love it. How good. Hey, Fletcher, thanks for joining us tonight. It's been so great to see Newcastle's improvement this year under Justin Holbrook and managing the resilience you've shown without a couple of very key players in recent weeks. Keep it going, mate. Good luck on Sunday against the Titans.
2: Thank you very much, guys. Thanks for having me.

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3: From the archives.
4: Gavin Dovey, he's the chief executive of Northern Territory Cricket, but in another life, he was the former team manager of the Australian cricket team. Gav, appreciate your time.
5: Yeah, thanks for having me.
4: This must be a feather in your cap. You're the chief executive of NT Cricket, and for the first time in over two decades, there's a test match in your own backyard.
5: Yeah, it's pinch-yourself stuff. And I was just saying to a few people there this afternoon, like, it's, you know, I've been lucky to be involved with a lot of very cool things in my last job with the Aussie boys, but this is, yeah, one of the best things I've been part of.
4: So I saw, grew up in Sydney. But how on earth do you go from being the team manager of the Australian cricket team to end up in Darwin as the chief executive of NT Cricket? What does that career path look like?
5: Yeah, I was just joking with Doe. I married an English girl. I was just saying, I'm sure she always dreamed of living in Darwin. But it's an amazing place, and I've been here nearly 4 years, and I'm just so passionate about it, and so passionate about bringing international cricket back here to the territory.
4: Did you need much convincing when someone said, "Hey, there's this job going, and would you be interested?"
5: No, not at all. To be honest, we were living in the UK at the time, and we love warm weather, and I know Joel Morrison, my predecessor, pretty well, and he sort of sold it, and, you know, one thing turned into another, and here we are, and yeah, some amazing things happening up here with cricket, which is really exciting.
6: So, Gav, what have been some of the challenges that you've found in the time here at NT Cricket?
5: Well, I think when I arrived, it was trying to work out why has it been two decades since we've had international cricket. That was the thing I couldn't wrap my head around. And you've spent a lot of time here, and anyone that comes, you know, you very quickly realise you've got 4 or 5 months of the year where you've got the best cricket conditions, I think, in the country. You know, you've got blue sky, you've got cool breeze, and you immediately remove the biggest variable around rain and weather. So we think we've got a huge opportunity, and so, yeah, a lot of hard work's gone into getting it back, and we think we've got a great product on display.
6: And do you think there's a real chance with your conversation with Cricket Australia that potentially we can see cricket every year in Darwin?
5: That's the goal. That's what I'm after. You know, we had the first ever men's T20s played here last year against South Africa, sell-out crowds. They were hugely successful. And then obviously we've got a great test on display, and we've got some one-day cricket next year against the Kiwis, which is, you know, really exciting. So that's sort of 3 year sort of, I guess, example of what winter cricket could look like. We think there's a compelling case there.
4: So my understanding was they were going to be T20s. Was that the original part of the contract? They're going to be ODIs now?
5: Yeah, I think so. I mean, that's my understanding, is it's white ball in some way, shape or form, and the FTP gets sort of tweaked and tinkered with, but we think there'll be some white ball up here. I think there'll be one days. And that's really exciting. And look, there's a huge sort of, you know, window of opportunity at a sort of really interesting time with cricket, and we just think there's a great asset here that can benefit Australian cricket. And we got more and more, which Dizzy knows, we've got more and more teams out of the subcontinent trying to come here and play also in this window. So we've seen Pakistan and Nepal and Bangladesh, we've got New Zealand coming, we've got some private franchises playing here now in August. The Kingsmen were here last year, they're coming again. So again, we think we've got a great asset.
7: How's the shape of junior development up here, Gav? I know there was some talk during a few months ago about Tassie and the NT and it just forming like an allies team, which sort of, I know it disgruntled quite a few people down in Tassie. But to be honest, we're not producing players that are going on. How is it happening up here?
5: Yeah, I mean, that stuff takes time, I think, to get your pathways right and to have the right coaching and the right facilities and get all those sort of things right. But we're certainly building a bigger and bigger base at the grassroots level. We've got more boys and girls playing the game than ever before. We know we're trying to get more First Nations boys and girls playing cricket and getting an opportunity to engage with the sport. So that's the sort of key focus area. And then we are trying to work out, you know, how do we produce more talent, because there was a little golden generation. Jake's part of it. Tommy Andrews, Darcy Short, Kane Richardson, all at different points in time, you know, came through the territory system. So we are focused on trying to make sure that we start producing more talent. And, even the female space, a young girl that played for the NT in the under-16s nationals was the leading wicket taker. So we know the talent's there, but we need to make sure that they're coming through a little bit more regularly than they have been.
4: I'm glad you mentioned the First Nations aspect of it. I mean, obviously there's a higher First Nations population in the Northern Territory. country than there is elsewhere. How do you go about doing that and connecting cricket to First Nations people in particular? And it is something that really the game has struggled with broadly across the country. And as you said, I imagine it'll be ever present for the NT.
5: Yeah, I mean, it's. I think for us, alongside winter cricket, being able to demonstrate that cricket is a sport for all Australians and First Nations Australians is another key part of the role we think we can play for Australian cricket.

0: as you touched on, 30% of the community here are First Nations, so it's not a minority population like it might be in some other parts of the country. But you need to invest in it. It takes investment. And so the Northern Territory government's been fantastic, and they've given us some funding that's allowing us to employ people directly to drive better participation outcomes in that space. So we now, I think, probably the only state and territory that has two people directly employed to drive Indigenous cricket outcomes. But you've got to, you know, you've got to build this over a really consistent period of time, in the same way that you see trying to establish footy in the northern states or rugby league in the southern states. It takes a really long time if you want to have genuine sustainable outcomes. But we're really focused on trying to do that because we think it's really important.
1: Gav Dovey with us, the Chief Executive of NT Cricket, during the lunch break here on day two with Bangladesh. 2 for 181. They lost only one wicket in the morning session, trailing the test match by just 17. Grandstand cricket on ABC Sport. Gav, obviously your previous role as the team manager of the Australian cricket team. Would love to relive some stories with you. You were there during a fascinating time. How do you reflect on, I guess, your time with the Australian cricket team? And if someone was to say to you, hey, what's the role of the team manager like? What would you tell them?
0: God, that's a tough question to answer. I've got Doe to my right and Dizzy who I sort of spend some time with. But look, from my perspective, is like many Australians, you grow up sort of, you know, it'd be a dream, wouldn't it, to be part of the Australian cricket team. These two boys next to me have obviously done it. And when you realise pretty quickly, like I did, that you've got no chance of doing that, getting as close as possible and being able to sort of travel around with the Aussie team and try and play a very, very small role in supporting the team. It was a dream job for me, 11 years, and met a lot of great people and saw a lot of great parts of the world, and it was fantastic.
1: So what kind of things would you be doing as the I imagine lots of logistics and bits and pieces as the team manager of the side?
0: Yeah, well, to be honest, I it often would be shaped by who's the captain and who's the head coach, you know. So I was lucky, I worked with a few different coaches, you know, from Vinny to Mickey Arthur, Boof, JL, and then just finished as he did, you know, Michael Clark, Steve Smith, Tim Payne, George Bailey, lots of different captains. So, you know, they're all rightfully, you know, they're driving the ship, and you just try and work out, okay, what's your role and what do they see as your role? So it would change from time to time, but you just try and complement their skills, a lot of operations, a lot of logistics, a lot of problem solving, a lot of stakeholder management. And you can, you know, you can go from a bomb going off in Hyderabad and how do you work with a high commission and a group of people that want to know what are we doing and how are we doing it, through to trying to work out, you know, where Mitch Marsh's shoes are. So it's a very broad spectrum. But, you know, that's what I loved about it. It was super diverse, and you try and be a bridge between a big beast of a organisation and commercial operation with lots of different stakeholders who want something of the boys, and then try and make sure that everyone within the team, whether they're players or staff or whomever, feel like it's a good environment and they've got what they need to go and perform.
2: Now, Gav, when you started, you're filling some big shoes. The great Steve Bernard, you know, Brute's a great man, and but the way you went about it was old school and archaic in some people's views. Was that a challenge to sort of shift the view on the players and the role of the team manager, I guess?
0: Yeah, it was. And before I took the role, I was doing the same role for the England rugby team. So I was sort of managing the England rugby team as an Australian. But when I saw this role, I thought, wow, that'd be a boyhood dream. And I came down, I remember I met Vinny, Punner, Pup and Watto as sort of the leaders at the time, end of 2010. But by the time I'd come back from London, we'd lost the Ashes and the Argus review was happening. It was a huge amount of change. But I was 29, 30 years of age, and I was replacing a guy who was 60 with a hell of a lot of experience, a lot of wisdom. I went about it slightly differently, probably made a lot of mistakes. I'm sure I upset a lot of people. Tried to bring, I guess, a little bit maybe more of a more contemporary sort of feel to it, coming from a big footy code. Wouldn't change a thing. Very, very grateful and very lucky. The game's been super good to me.
1: What's the best thing about your time as a team manager? Is there a victory in particular, or perhaps a, you know, something that you thought you'd never end up doing and because of cricket you ended up there?
3: Yeah, or a favourite tour, favourite place to tour, maybe?
0: Oh, it's a good question. I mean, one of the memories with sitting next to Doe here was drinking in a rooftop bar with George Bailey and Doe after the 2015 World Cup. I think there's a few substitute bibs getting along, and I think they probably still claim they got us home in that World Cup. When the energy come from that group? But it's really hard to say. You know, you're just part of, you know, World Cups and Ashes and, you know, tours to India. I was chatting to that to a few of the guys yesterday. You know, you see some incredible places, incredible people, but

0: You know, the Ashes were always, I think, pretty special just because you grow up hating the Poms. And yeah. I think that 2019 Ashes World Cup period was pretty special, making a semi of a World Cup and then being able to retain the Ashes was pretty special.
1: Gav, really appreciate your time. Thanks for dropping by. All the best with your role in NT cricket, and hopefully we're here next year and the year after and the year after that. Appreciate your time.
2: And thanks for the cold drinks from the fridge too for the ABC boys. So thanks for that, Gav.
0: Pleasure. I haven't lost my manager touch there. Yes. So anything you need, boys, let me know.
1: Big shout out on that front. Thanks to Gavin Davey, the chief executive at NT Cricket.

0: Nudging on the Blind Side.
1: In the snow, I've always been told if you start stumbling, grumbling or mumbling, ask for help.
0: Ryan HG.
2: You've only got to almost walk past a table that's got a beer on it. You become
1: legless.
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4: My name's Corbin Middlemass. My feature guest, who better to speak to after a busy off-season than the Chief Executive of Cricket Australia, Todd Greenberg, joins me in the box. Todd, appreciate your time.
5: Cool, thanks for having me. Enthralling first session, not the way I had scripted it up, but enthralling Test cricket.
4: Yeah. What a scene, though, by the way. Like, how good is this to have Test cricket back in this part of the world for the first time in more than two decades?
5: Yeah, I mean, playing cricket in, call it Northern Australia at this time of year is a distinct advantage for the sport. And you know, I'm really happy we're here playing a Test match who hasn't been here, as you said, for more than 20-odd years. So, yeah, lots of support. Interestingly, you know, we've sold, 15,000 tickets over the coming days. Almost half of those come from interstate. So, bring a lot of people in to Darwin. It's great. A lot of kids here. I think a few people got a day off school, which is nice to see.
4: Is it a sign of things to come, or is this just a lightning bolt one-off?
5: For Test cricket, it may be more difficult, but we've certainly got plans to play white ball cricket here. And again, playing in this temperature, these conditions at this time of year, probably is a sign that cricket very rarely stops. You know that. We've had this conversation before. I don't think we have seasons anymore. We're just playing cricket wherever we can play, whether it's here or abroad. So it seems like such a great opportunity to do it at this time of year. So let's keep doing it.
4: The players seem to have lapped it up. I mean, they visit the major Test venues and obviously play so much cricket across the country in the major markets or the big capital cities. But you was able to see Jake Weatherald and Alex Carey out doing some fishing. And I think a few of the guys had their families here. So
5: they do.
4: Seems like they've really enjoyed the opportunity.
5: Yeah, a lot of the guys have brought families, which is nice. You know, probably gives them a break from the winter in particularly in Melbourne, Adelaide, Sydney. But I mean, the challenge for places like this, it's very expensive. It's a very expensive place to come to bring cricket. Our broadcast partners like yourselves and others, you know the expense to come to locations like Darwin. So the support of government, support of tourism agencies in order to help us offset some of those costs are really important. But I'm really pleased we're here. And, you know, for there's young boys and girls here, hopefully see their heroes in their Australian cricket team, but then go on and play cricket and be lifelong fans.
4: New Zealand next year? In this part of the world?
5: White ball cricket here next year. Yes, that's right.
4: ODIs?
5: Yes.
4: Yep. And any other, where will that series be? So they'll play here in Darwin? Is it just in Darwin or is it?
5: I think those conversations are just about to finalise at the moment. Maybe some other opportunities around Cairns or Mackay, but we're having those conversations right now. Yeah.
4: Todd Greenberg, the Chief Executive of Cricket Australia, with us on Grandstand at lunch. The Australians 4 for 74 with Steve Smith not out on 7. I mentioned a noisy off-season. It's been, a lot of people always joke about, cricket, it needs to dominate the conversation.
5: Talkability, they say.
4: Talkability.
5: We gave plenty of that this winter, that's for sure.
4: You absolutely did. I know you had a board meeting yesterday, and then we hear about the privatisation around the corner and everything else.
5: Yep.
4: Where's it at? For the average cricket fan that tunes back in having not heard a Test match since last January, and all of a sudden they're catching up on what's been happening at Cricket Australia, how would you summarise it?
5: I'd summarise it that the project has been going now for the best part of 18 months, and it will come to a conclusion, I'd suggest, in sort of the early to mid part of September, where ultimately the CA board will make some decisions. I've said this to you before, and I'd say it again, particularly for people who have not heard this over a period of time, is this may well be the most significant long-term strategic decision Australian cricket makes in a generation. So I know we've copped some criticism about how long it's taken, have we done enough work, or has it taken us too long? There's sort of both sides. I don't make any apologies for doing a deep piece of work and engagement with our members and players, because it is a very big decision to make. And we're on the precipice of making these decisions, and it won't appease everybody, it won't please everybody, and there'll be lots of debate, but our job is to take as many of the inputs as we can, consult deeply, widely, listen, and then ultimately make some calls.
4: Will any of the teams be sold before this year's Big Bash?
5: No, absolutely not. That was never been in our conversations or plans. It's always been something that we've been talking about for the start of 27-28, which, correct me if I'm wrong, would be Big Bash 17 at that point, and that's always been the plan.
4: Did you get it wrong from the jump in trying to I guess you talk about, we're not going to make any apologies for taking our time with it. Were you realistic enough with your original timeline as how long it was going to take to get all these pieces in place?
5: I always thought it would take us a while. I think, and I've said this a couple of times, if I was to be critical of us, it's probably we haven't maybe communicated or told the story, the background, the reasoning on why this project's important over time. And so, you know, if we were giving ourselves a report card, we could probably have done that better. In saying that, I counter that by...

0: I almost counted myself on the argument by saying we've got six state members and the ACA, and I think it's incumbent on us to have those conversations with them in the first instance. So I didn't want any of them to be thinking that we were out there publicly trying to prosecute an argument. I wanted those debates to be had behind the closed doors, and so those conversations have been had, and they've been very fruitful. I think they call it in our industry robust conversation. There's been plenty of that, as you'd expect. But so that was the genesis of not talking too much about it, but we're a realist. We work in a publicly facing environment. These things are going to be debated.
1: It felt like it had frayed at the edges a bit, and getting deep into the weeds here, I apologise for our audience that perhaps don't follow the day-to-day storyline, but on the ABC Cricket Podcast, we talk about it plenty with myself and Ed Cowan. It felt like by the time we got to that June meeting, and essentially you were involved in that, and obviously Cricket Australia called everyone in, and the key... the key talking point out of it was essentially we need to get these four pillars right before we move on to the next stage and the self-determination model, as it was put, give states the option what they want to do with the sale of their teams. How was it at that point that everybody didn't walk out that meeting seemingly on the same page? Like, I thought it was uber clear coming out of that, hey, we need to sort out the MOU, we need to sort out, what the governance model looks like, what the state distribution looks like, and then we'll go to market. And yet even after that point, it felt like there were still some states out there saying, hey, we want to race ahead, we want to sell our team. How did everyone not leave on the same page?
0: I think that is a microcosm of the challenge of the system that we work in, that, for a large majority of that meeting, the members met, and Mike Baird and I were in some of those conversations, not all of them. But it tells you the complexity that sometimes what you hear and what's been said are different. That was one of those. But I do think it's a sort of a summary of how difficult it is to create a level of alignment in a system like ours. And we've worked pretty hard to try to bring everyone on the same journey, making sure people could air their views and debate it. But at a moment in time, which is coming pretty imminently, it's on us and it's on the CA board to demonstrate a level of leadership, make some decisions.
1: Yeah. So am I right in my takeaway that the four things need to be sorted out before you go to market?
0: Yeah, those four things. So for the listeners who understand, there's the governance of the Big Bash itself. So when we talk private capital, we're only talking about bringing private capital into clubs, into franchise, into teams, not at the league level, not at Cricket Australia level. So all of the things that create governance and decision-making are the rights of Cricket Australia and will remain pure and sacrosanct, as you'd expect. So private capital coming into clubs. So there's a work stream that says, how are we going to govern the game at a Big Bash level? How the rules, the salary cap, ticket prices, marketing, those sorts of things. So that's a Big Bash governance. That's one work stream. Second work stream is, how do we deal with future distributions and allocations that the states would enjoy from the centre, from the revenues? That's the second one. The third one is clearly the players. How do we have a conversation with the ACA and the players? And the fourth one, which was sort of added in recent times, is the governance best practice at the national level, is CA's governance. Are there things that we could learn? Are there things that we can improve? And I think we're open to all of those. The first three are well advanced. The last one is also well advanced and being just talked about with the members as we speak.
1: The reporting of it, and again, we only get bits and pieces by what's reporting. Understandably, these are conversations that happen behind closed doors.
0: Yeah.
1: But the talk about having a state representative, like someone that would sit on both a state board body and on the board of Cricket Australia, it's a model that we've had, obviously, in the past in Australian cricket.
0: Yeah.
1: Is that the favoured way?
0: I think that was part of the discussion, but I don't think that's where it'll end up.
1: Yep.
0: I think we're looking at some other governance models. But ultimately, governance in a sport like Australian cricket is determined by the members. And so it's a high threshold. The bar is high to change, as it should be. You need five or six members to agree on something. My experience is it's been hard to get five to six to agree on most things, so that's understandable. But I think we at Cricket Australia should always have an open mind to best practice of governance. There should always be an open mind about, is there a way that we can do things better? And is there a way that we can communicate with our members in a different way? And if there's a way to improve that, I'm absolutely open to that, as is Mike and the entire board.
1: Yeah. It was interesting when that first got put forward, and obviously I do a podcast with a board member at New South Wales, and Ed Cowan, and I quickly clapped back at him and I thought, you guys can't agree on anything. How are we possibly going to go with all of you around a boardroom? And I guess the counterpoint would be, well, if you can't get the states to agree at the original level, you can't take it much further anyway, as we found out on this particular occasion, are we almost better off having that buy-in right from the start?
0: Yeah, my perspective, that conversation is less about governance, more about communication. And if we're doing a decent enough job at the governing bodies level, and our CEOs and the leaders and the chairs of the states and the members are well engaged, I think we can solve almost any problem. But a lack of communication, or they're not the right level of communication will stymie some of these things. So that's incumbent on us, I think, as the governing body, to make sure we communicate well. I'm not going to say we're perfect, but we're trying pretty hard.
1: Yeah. Self-determination model. It sounds like an adventure on a video game. What does it mean for the average cricket fan out there? What's a self-determination model?
0: Well, I think it's as simple as this, that there's an opportunity all over the world at the moment that private capital is coming into sport and it's significant into cricket. We don't want to be ramming that down anybody who doesn't want to do it. So the members should have sovereignty over the decisions they make, members being our six states, the eight clubs in the Big Bash. And some of our clubs are very, very interested in bringing a new private partner into their business, creating different capabilities, different ways of doing business, and clearly bringing more money in to invest in cricket. There are other states who have a very different view on that. And I think we should respect both of those opinions. If a state is keen to continue in its path as it is and doesn't want to bring a private owner and capital in, I'm very supportive of that. But I'm equally supportive of someone who wants to do it. So self-determination means you allow each other to make those decisions, and then it's on us to make sure we run the league in a way that has some private capital and some not. And there are lots of examples, both here and abroad. I mean, the NRL runs a league with some private capital and some without it. I'm sure there's a way we can do it.
1: Cricket Victoria seemingly got out over their skis with the announcement of the Melbourne Rangers, who are going to be the Cricket Victoria team once the privatisation model goes through, with the plan seemingly that the Melbourne Renegades are going to be sold in full. What did you make of that whole episode when the Cricket Victoria announced essentially, hey, we're going to become the Rangers, only to then be told down the track, no, you're not, and the Stars and the Renegades, at least for one more season, will operate as they have been?
0: Yeah, I mean, I think I said before about good communication. That wasn't ideal at the time. I think it's a bit of a microcosm of Cricket Victoria's keenness and their plans to keep moving forward, and they've not shied away from that. They've been one of those clubs I talked about that's very interested in bringing a partner in, and they've seen what's happening all over the world, and they want to get moving. So they're slightly frustrated by this system because we haven't got there yet. I've urged them to be patient, and you know, patience is not a commodity that most people have when looking for change. So,
1: did you know they were going to do that?
0: No, I didn't. No, I was unaware. So it caught a lot of us by surprise. I mean, I have been talking to them a lot, and I understand what their plans will be in the future, but it sort of caught us a little bit out. But flesh wound, we've moved on, and I think we'll get through this BBL, but there's definitely change coming.
1: Does it hurt the competition in the short term? Like, if you're a Stars or Renegades member, why would you go and support those teams this summer knowing that that they won't exist beyond that?
0: Well, I'm hoping people can see through and see a bigger picture than that, that there will be both those clubs in Melbourne. They might look slightly different, but that might be a good thing, not a bad thing. So I'd encourage people to sort of think more half glass full. They've had a great 15 years in the Big Bash. The Big Bash has done a very good job for Australian cricket, but we want to make sure we continue to grow that, and we're not going to continue to grow it if we just keep doing the same thing year on year. We've got to be prepared to invest, and we've got to be prepared to change.
1: You're the former boss of the Players Association, or the Cricketers Association. You're now obviously the boss of Cricket Australia as the chief executive. Todd Greenberg with me on Grandstand at Lunch, with the Aussies, by the way, of 4-74 after the first morning, the opening day of the first test against Bangladesh. That the players want 33% in the MOU. Can the game afford that? One in every $3 of the game's revenue going to the players?
0: Short answer is no. We've made that pretty clear to the players and the ACA. I think the revenue share model has served Australian cricket incredibly well over a number of generations of players. So I'm very supportive of it, and I think it's the right model. In saying that, though, the best thing we can do is to grow the actual revenue pie, which will allow us to pay the players more. And importantly, if that grows, players get paid more. But equally, I can do more of what you're looking at here in Darwin. As we look on the field, we've got kids playing cricket. And it's really important that roles like ours look at the elite level, but we've got to keep feeding the bottom of the sport. And to do that, there has to be a balance of how much money is apportioned. And I think the revenue share model with its current percentage is the right model.
1: Yep. So you wouldn't be keen for an uptick at all on that?
0: No.
1: Right. Okay. And obviously this is a negotiation from start to finish, but how's that been received from the ACA?
0: Well, we're a fair way apart because they have openly looked for an increase in the revenue share model, and my position is I think we can get you more money, but you've got to help us grow the revenue pie. And to do that, we've got to make some changes. So it's not about the percentage points of the revenue, it's the total number of revenue, and you've got to help us grow the pie. And you know, I've had lots of conversations with players, and unashamedly I've said also an increase that has to go to the players who are generating the revenue. Well, we've got a very big and deep system in Australian cricket. We've got to make sure we apportion the money in the right areas.
1: You're going to India to play a game in the BBL, so it's going to be in Chennai between the Renegades and the Scorchers. To what end? What's the point of playing a game in Chennai? What does Australian cricket gain by doing that?
0: Well, a number of things. I mean, India is obviously the biggest market for cricket, so how do you get more eyeballs into the Big Bash? And how do we generate more revenues into the Big Bash? At the moment, we sell broadcast rights into India at a very small clip because, to be frank, the Big Bash is not a brand that's well-known or well-understood in India. If we can break open that broadcast market, it's not going to happen this year or next year, but the only way you start doing that is with some long-term strategic plays, and this is one of them. Taking our two brands of clubs and the league into India, it'll be less about cricket and more about diplomacy and government, trade and tourism. And we'll have a week of activities, and the pinnacle of that week will be the game. Our goal is to sell out the stadium in Chennai and give people an experience in India what BBL feels like. So it'll be a full house in India, but it'll be a BBL game in the way we run the BBL.
1: Yeah.
0: And it'll be broadcast back to Australia. And I think in time, we'll look to take other clubs, and those states and those clubs will then have opportunities to engage with India and the market of India, and it will continue to globalise our brand of the Big Bash. I think ambition's a good thing. I don't think ambition should be a dirty word.
1: No.
0: I think we should be ambitious to grow the Big Bash.
1: How many will we get there?
0: Well, I think the stadium is like 30-odd thousand.
1: Yep.
0: Maybe 32, you might have to correct me on that. Our goal, and my staff know this because I'm hammering them regularly in weekly meetings, is we want to sell that stadium out.
1: Yep.
0: I want a full stadium. I want to be able to demonstrate that the Big Bash is in India, in Chennai, and it's a big and bold and successful achievement. That's not going to happen without a lot of hard work, and there's a lot of people doing a lot of work on that at the moment.
1: Have you been watching The 100 in the UK?
0: Yeah, I've been watching a little bit, but I've been listening to feedback from lots of people who've been over there. I haven't been there personally. I was over there for the Women's World Cup, but came straight back. But we've had some of our staff there. I know some of the state CEOs have been there, and so I've been really interested to hear the level of engagement from their conversations with owners, with private investors. I'm told that the quality of the cricket on the field has been of a very high regard, and that's come from an increase in investment and more players and better players. So not without its teething problems, of course.
1: So apparently viewership up, but obviously the quality of play is better, the high-quality players you spoke about, but attendance is down.
0: Attendance is down.
1: And some of that has been a disconnect between changes in brands and not being able to connect with the community in the same way. Is there something we can learn from that?
0: I think the primary change on why attendance is that historically they're different to us. The ECB centrally sold tickets from the centre. So to be like Cricket Australia doing all ticket sales at the Big Bash, we've never done that. It's always been in the hands of each franchise. So when the 100 came in, they didn't aggregate that. They gave it to each franchise. And I think some of them have openly said to us in feedback, we underestimated the challenge of that.
1: Yeah.
0: We underestimated, particularly a private owner coming in and just thinking, we'll put them on sale a month in advance and everyone will come. But it's not as easy as that. It's not as easy like we're sitting here in Darwin to sell this place out. It's strategic. You have to have lots of good, smart plays in order to get the outcomes, and I think they're probably underestimated some of that. That's our feedback.
1: You think more due to that rather than some team names changing or?
0: Oh, look, I wouldn't discount the fact that that would be the case. I'm not sure about that over there, given that the 100's a relatively new competition. So what a brand might mean and a change, I'm unsure. But we will, dig deeply with the ECB at the end of their tournament and get some learnings and. And I think that's good for us. Good to be healthy and find out some of the mistakes they might make so we don't
1: correct.
0: Make them.
1: Should we be prepared that our names of our BBL teams could be changing?
0: I think that's a watch out for us, absolutely. Now, some of that might be really good. Some of that might be a real challenge. Ultimately, those decisions, though, get made by the owners of the franchises. So let's take the Scorchers in WA. I think they've got a very strong brand and I think they've got a really strong synergy with those who support them. So that's a decision for them to make at the appropriate time. There'll be some others who might be very protective of their brand. There might be some others who see a value of bringing a new brand in. So those conversations will be live at the right time.
1: A few former cricketers were unhappy that they didn't get to don the tux and get out to the Australian Cricket Awards. And there was Travis Head accepting his AB medal and his quarter zip and his T-shirt.
0: Yeah, I saw that we got a bit of feedback about that, which I can appreciate and understand. My only challenge would be if someone's going to be critical, and I'm like this in any day of life. If I'm critical about something, I'd want to bring a pretty good solution. And at the moment, it's very hard to find a solution to this particular challenge. What I don't want to do is have a 500-person black tie event, and when the winner of the AB medal stands up, that they're in a hotel in Colombo accepting the award. That, for me, defeats the entire purpose. So trying to find a date where our best male and female players are in the country at the same time is proving quite elusive.
1: Yep.
0: We have a goal to do it, but we've got to be able to deliver on it. It's not easy.
1: So is the plan to do it this summer?
0: We're having a look at some dates at the moment. I'd say this to you, Corb, that I don't think it's a fair comparison to put that awards night

0: story around the Australian women's cricket team and the relationship and the breakdown of a marriage that's gone on and all of that. That's obviously a lot of people would have seen the reporting of. I guess the part that interests us is that the power imbalance, that if you have the vice captain of a team who's seemingly involved in a relationship with a more junior member of the team, have you had to address that internally to make sure that that isn't causing any friction?
1: Yeah, I mean, the short answer is yes, we have. I mean, I agree with you. It's very much a personal matter. I mean, when it broke in the news, it wasn't news to us. So I think that's important. A lot of these conversations were disclosed some time ago. We have a lot of significant policies around respect at work and how we deal with these things. But we have added some additional guardrails. And what I mean by that is making sure that the perception of conflict, whether it's perceived or real, around selection, particularly for the vice-captain. And so we've had those conversations with Ash and with the team, and I'm very comfortable where we're at, as is the board. I mean,
0: would it be different if she was the captain?
1: Well, it could be, but I think in any leadership role, there needs to be guardrails around whether it's perceived or it's real conflict. And so the CA board have carriage and leadership over all of our appointments in leaders, both male and female. They're very comfortable with where we're at. They're very comfortable and supportive, I should say, of Ash as a leader and a player, and that's why she is in the leadership group. But we have added some guardrails and processes to make sure that we do protect both her and the entire team.
0: Todd, your time's always greatly appreciated. Thanks for stopping by on your whirlwind trip to Darwin. I think you're, what, in last night, out tomorrow?
1: Yep, but no, always good to be here. And I really appreciate you guys having the opportunity to talk to you like this. We'll do it over summer, but to be here in person in Darwin to support the game and to kick off what's going to be 20-plus test matches over a short period of time is really good. So we appreciate the support and look forward to talking to you over the summer.
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0: Good morning, Kerry Worthington with ABC News. At least 47 people have died after a powerful earthquake struck off the eastern Indonesian island of Flores. As Indonesia correspondent Tim Swanston reports, rescuers are now racing to find more survivors.
1: Indonesia's armed forces have been deployed, along with search and rescue crews, to search for survivors of this powerful earthquake. The magnitude 7.7 earthquake struck off Flores in East Nusa Tenggara early on Saturday morning, forcing people to flee from their homes. Indonesia's Disaster Management Agency said the earthquake had damaged homes, health facilities and ports. Landslides have also cut roads, making some areas hit by the earthquake challenging to access. Tents and relief supplies are being sent from neighbouring regencies as officials continue to assess the damage and death toll. Tim Swanston, ABC News, Jakarta.
0: Authorities in Zimbabwe say 26 more bodies have been recovered from a ferry disaster, bringing the death toll to 72. 18 children were among the people killed when an overloaded ferry capsized on Lake Kariba this week. The aging boat was travelling from Kariba town to rural and fishing communities in the country's northwest when it capsized due to strong waves. It's estimated the number of passengers was as high as 153. The Israeli Prime Minister's office says troops were responding to action against its soldiers after another wave of strikes in southern Lebanon. At least 11 people have been killed in the deadliest attacks since a June truce went into effect. The strikes have been condemned by Lebanese President Joseph Aoun, who says they send a message about the next round of peace talks. Israeli spokesman Doron Spielman has accused Iran-backed Hezbollah of major violations.
2: We can see that they will do anything to try to target Israel, to try to blame Israel, and to try to stop this peace agreement. And this highlights the importance of coming together, removing them from the picture, so that Israel, the state of Israel, and the country of Lebanon can forge a new path towards peace.
0: The gun buyback scheme will be introduced in New South Wales from early November, the first jurisdiction to agree on the reforms in tandem with the federal government. Nandini Deer reports.
3: After the terrorist shooting at Bondi Beach in Sydney's east last year, New South Wales introduced some of the tightest gun laws in the country. Now, equally sharing the cost with the Commonwealth, it's introducing a gun buyback scheme in November and is expected to compensate some 50,000 licence holders up to $1,000 per firearm. Alongside new firearm classifications, support packages of up to $25,000 are being offered to businesses in the industry. The state government says next year it'll provide further means to compensate owners for firearms valued up to $10,000.
0: It's a race against time to vaccinate Phillip Island's little penguins after the first case of bird flu has been detected in the population. A little penguin died after contracting the deadly H5N1 strain, and experts fear due to penguins' proximity

0: to each other. The disease may have already spread to many more. Victoria's Chief Veterinary Officer Graham Cook says it makes the mission to begin vaccinating from tomorrow even more important.
1: We are rolling out the vaccination program as quickly and as urgently as was possible. It's never been done before. It has never been done at this scale before. This would be an exercise that is 10 times bigger than has been attempted anywhere else in the world.
0: The federal government has quietly paused applications for working holiday visas for 24 countries amid mounting pressure to reduce net migration numbers. The countries have a cap on the number of available visas, but applications only opened last month, so it's unlikely the caps have been filled. Former Deputy Secretary of the Department of Immigration, Abdul Rizdi, says it doesn't necessarily mean the government's looking to cut working holiday visas.
2: It is unusual. As I understand it, the pause is to enable them to work out how better to manage demand rather than to change the caps. I think the caps that are in place for each country will probably be delivered this year. It's a short delay, I imagine.
0: The Australian Federal Police has arrested an Adelaide disability care provider for allegedly defrauding $5 million from the National Disability Insurance Scheme. The AFP says the 38-year-old was preparing to leave the country on Friday when officers intercepted him at Adelaide Airport. It's alleged the man used at least 40 NDIS participants' records to make thousands of false funding claims. The man's due to face the Adelaide Magistrates Court tomorrow. 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
7: Welcome to Stories from the Sideline, where you'll get to meet amazing athletes from across the Pacific excelling in their fields. On the show today, an interview from Nijin Footy, the show hosted by Sam Wykes and Tinirau Aruna, which shines a light on all the incredible Pacific Islander footy players dominating in the rugby league and the rugby union worlds.
8: Sammy, today I'm going to love this chat because whenever a player switches from rugby union to rugby league
9: mate.
8: At such a high level, I like to enjoy hearing their story. And today we have a former rugby union player, but now current NRLW player for the New Zealand Warriors. She has Samoan Māori and made her debut for the Warriors last year in 2025. And made her debut in the for the Black Ferns in 2011. But her name is Shakira Baker-Fido, and she is here with us on Nijin Footy today. Thank you, Shakira, for joining us. Great to have you on the show.
10: Hello, thank you for having me.
9: I'm going to get the toughest question out of the way first. Your name's Shakira. Your dad's name is Elvis. Am I seeing a theme here?
10: Yeah, I think my family loved singers, but unfortunately I didn't inherit that talent, but my mum did.
9: Prove it. Yeah. Give us a few bucks. jokes. But how often do people say your name twice? As in like Shakira? Do you get that all the time?
10: Yeah. All through school and even today. So.
8: I was going to do that in the intro, but I was like, I better not.
9: So you let me go there instead. Yeah. Yes, sweet.
8: What I did miss in introducing is or mentioning that you also have won an Olympic silver medal and a Commonwealth gold, just a minor flex there, gold medal. But we'll get to that journey shortly. But what was your upbringing like? You know, where did you grow up?
10: Yeah, I grew up in a small town called Greytown, small community. You could put it as like a sort of country town a little bit. But yeah, surrounded by my family. My marae was just down the road, so was immersed in culture and things like that. So yeah, it was sort of built my foundations and the values that I carry today. And yeah, it was cool. Everyone knew each other, and my parents still live there today, so it's always nice to go home.
8: Whereabouts in New Zealand is Greytown?
10: So it's about an hour and a half northeast of Wellington. Yeah, so it's a

0: a rural town.
1: Nice. And your Samoan side, which one of your parents are Samoan?
0: My dad's full Samoan, villages Taninga Manono and Safotulafai.
2: Man, I got no doubt your house would be exposed to a lot of tradition and custom and culture. How was it having the best of both worlds of Māori culture and Samoan culture in your life?
0: Yeah, I think it was cool being just up the road from my marae. You know, we would get dragged along to porphyries and sitting on the pai pai supporting the family and things like that, but also lived in Auckland in my earlier years, surrounded by my family in Auckland as well and my Samoan side and that side of things. But yeah, I think coming from two strong cultures has been a privilege, and grateful to come through from two different cultures and experience that, and being brought up on both sides. Yeah.
1: Were you brought up in with a big family, and you know, do you come from a sporty family?
0: Yeah, I do come from a sporting family. Predominantly, the boys mostly played rugby. My uncle was Māori, All Black, and my brother secondary schools, New Zealand, and my mum and all of them. That side played sort of representative things, and so yeah, sport was big in our family growing up.
2: What were the I guess with a big family, probably rural as well. I guess what were the competitions like amongst the family members, cousins and stuff like that, playing and coming home with some bruises and tears and stuff like that. What was that like?
0: It was cool. So we were surrounded, like I said. Our families were like living close together. We were sort of next door neighbors a little bit, and we had like paddocks and things like that. So, you know, we were always outside, always sent outside to go and chuck a football around or go grab a hockey stick and play outside and things like that. So, yeah, and then even our next door neighbors, it was a small little community. They would get out there, we would run around, and yeah, there were a couple of sheep at the back. We'd try ride the sheep and things like that. So, like, you know, it was all fun and games and upbringing outside with lots of space and things like that. So
1: I was going to say we both come from competitive families, and you know, there were some arguments over the Monopoly board,
2: cards as well,
1: cards
2: didn't matter,
1: PlayStation didn't matter, whatever it was, you just had to win. So completely understand. Look, you are a rugby league convert, but before rugby league, rugby union was your sport. Where did your journey in both codes or in rugby start for you?
0: Yeah, I think I picked up union a little bit later. I started my sporting sort of journey in hockey or through school and high school, and then it wasn't until the back end of high school that I picked up union. And I think it was, I just got roped into like a little tens tournament, and then from there just grew a passion for it. I always watched my brother play through college and things like that. And then my granddad was a big inspiration of mine, who pushed me sort of in that sort of code to keep going further. And then, yeah, I joined a women's club team, Ikarahuna Rugby Club, middle of nowhere, farming farmlands, and a bunch of women who were pretty keen to get amongst it, which was cool to be amongst it and learn off them. Yeah, and then I made the Wellington MPC women's team, I think at like 16, and then from there made my way through the ranks.
1: You mentioned hockey. Where did that even come from, and what is the pathway?
2: When you said hockey stick, I thought it must have been just something lying around, used as a weapon here and there. That's like, it.
1: Where did they play hockey in, was it Greytown?
0: Greytown.
1: Yeah. I was like, hockey?
0: So,
1: of all sports.
0: Yeah, no. So the boys usually play, in our family, the boys usually played the rugby, and then the girls usually played hockey. So, yeah, my mum and my auntie, she was made New Zealand reps for hockey and things. So that was the pathway that sort of they tried to push me in. And then, yeah, I played it all through school, My mum played, my aunties played and things like that. But it wasn't until I picked up the rugby ball that sort of the representative levels sort of started opening up and things like that.
1: Wow, that's so cool, eh? You mentioned your grandfather, your granddad, and inspiring you to, you know, pursue rugby union.

0: What, how did it, how did he do that?
1: I think he was the one who sort of instilled hard work and hard work ethic. Every time I saw him, he was outside working, and I think he would just provided a lot for us. And when I played rugby, it brought a smile to his face, and I think the love that he gave to us, I just wanted to share that and make him proud as well. So I knew that every time I stepped on that rugby field, he was at every game. He was, giving me pointers, whatever I did, he was happy seeing me out on that rugby field. So,
0: That's awesome.
1: yeah.
2: When we've talked to a lot of our female rugby league or rugby union players, especially in the Pacific, contact sport, such a new sport, sometimes it's a bit taboo to play. You mentioned your grandfather was really supportive of you playing rugby. But what was it like, around, I guess, on your Samoan side or other people saying that you should be playing hockey instead of a contact sport?
1: I think that was the sort of stereotype we had to sort of try and break a little bit. And my dad wasn't the biggest fan, but he was like, I was on the bigger side growing up through school, and I think his one advice was, don't let them put you in the forwards for union.
2: He didn't want you playing in the front row.
1: Like, no, there's no way you're going prop, right? Like, I tell you this, you're not playing. So I think,
0: You made me reflect on my family. And so I grew up in Dunedin. So rugby union was the way of life. And so my mum and her sisters all played rugby union. Yeah, not one of them were in the outside backs or in the halves. They were all props. So, yeah, even my auntie played Black Ferns years and years ago. She was a number eight. And I just remember them being like, that was just who they were. And I was like, now you brought up a good point. Why were you never in the backs?
2: One thing I want to bring up, and I really love that you touched on it, because I think it's a stereotype in Pacific Island Māori cultures around, you mentioned, being a bigger body. And then playing sevens is one of the hardest sports physically, the fitness levels that you need to get to. And I think it's a really good message around understanding that it doesn't matter what your body shape is, you put in the work, you can get to places. How did you deal with that? Because my wife, same thing, has those conversations where, like, body image, and even for our daughter, like, that's huge, how you talk, how you understand how to use certain words. For males, wouldn't even like comprehend, but you go, oh man, I didn't realize that would have affected her. But for yourself, what's worked in your eyes, and how did you deal with, those thoughts and feelings towards playing?
1: Yeah, I think I've always been on the bigger side growing up through school, and you'd have like comments from the sidelines and things like that. And I guess it's just knowing who you are as a person and understanding that we're all different shapes and sizes. And I think it's even more prominent today around stereotypes and body image and things like that. But having, I think it's more talked about, and like, especially as athletes, as women, we go about our day, we're trying to get stronger, we're trying to get bigger. But then, having advocates like Fiona Ma, who's like, she's like a bigger athlete, but she's loving her body, and it doesn't really matter what other people say about you. It's how you feel about yourself. And there were some times that, that it was a mental battle, and you're like, oh, what shorts are you wearing? Or like things like that. But it's, it's what you're producing out on the field. And, I'm not going to lie, there are times where, you look at your body and you think, oh, negative thoughts, but how do you switch it back to, this is my moneymaker? This is, I get to go out on that field and I get to perform, I get to play, people dream to be here and things like that. So everyone's going to have their own opinion of you, but it's what you think.
2: No, I appreciate you sharing that. Honestly, it's one thing, my daughter's going through it, wife, and they have these questions, but, having people like yourself advocating, it does go a long way, and I appreciate you sharing that.
0: Two more things just before we move to the league. First thing I want to ask was, in regards to the Seventh Circuit and everything that comes with it, with the travel, being away from family, being a part of a team environment, and then making sure you're at the best elite, bit of physique so that you can play the game at the highest level. What do you think is the biggest challenge for

0: for yourself when you were, you know, part of that circuit?
1: Yeah, it's mentally tough. I think being in an environment where it's a dream job. Like, you get to travel the world, you get to get paid to play rugby, you get paid to, you get free stuff, you know, it is free a dream. But it's also mentally tough in, you know, when you're training your hardest and potentially you're missing out on tournaments, or, you know, you're getting, you're not getting selected for things, and, you know, you turn up every day giving your all, and sometimes it's not enough, but then you're also forgetting that you're in the top 23 of your country. And so it's sort of like that mental battle was probably one of the toughest things that I had to deal with.
0: Yeah.
1: You know, I've had 5 knee surgeries and a heart condition, and, you know, I keep doing it because I love it. And I think that's what it comes back to, is like, I love playing sport and I want to do it for as long as I can. So,
2: okay, well, here we go.
0: And lastly, just Union, your highlight, one highlight, your favorite moment when you played Union?
1: Probably was my debut for Black Ferns. Was in England and at Twickenham Stadium.
0: And how old? You would have been young, eh? How old were you?
1: 19.
0: Debuted at 19 Twickenham. Years old, representing the nation at Twickenham on the other side of the world.
2: How good.
0: From a girl from Greytown. Damn.
2: Playing hockey. All right, let's talk about one of the lowlights. You crossing over to rugby league.
0: Whoa.
2: Oh, sorry. And then I'm joking.
0: Why?
2: That's it. Why would you do it? You're giving up Twickenham. You're giving up Olympics, Com Games, traveling the world. Come on, man. Why did you have to do this? No, I'm joking. What was it? No, on a serious note, what was the decision around crossing over to rugby league?
1: Yeah, I think it was a fresh start, something new, something exciting. It was 10, 11 years in Union and representative. So I was looking for something new, something fresh, and rugby league seemed to knock at the door.
0: What was, did it meet your expectations?
1: 100%. Yeah, I'm loving it. I'm loving the game, learning new environments, new people. Something that
2: would you have done it? Would you have done it earlier? Knowing what you know now, would you have jumped earlier?
1: Yeah, if it was there, if I knew about it earlier, yeah. Like Wellington rugby league was. I didn't really hear much about rugby league. So further down the country you go, it sort of like dwindles a little bit. So yeah, I think if I had found it earlier, it would be a different story.
0: What have you found the most challenging part of being able to adapt to rugby league coming from a Union background?
1: I think it's like the contact area. I found it difficult to sort of, you know, the tackle around the wrestle part of the game and buying time for your players to get onside. And, you know, in Union, it's sort of get up off the ground, what's your next move and things like that. It's like time on the ground is precious. So you're getting up, getting back into the line, whereas it's the total opposite with league. You know, you're trying to buy time, you're trying to wrestle, you're trying to stop them from gaining momentum and things like that. So I think I found that the most difficult part of the game. They're like, why are you getting off so early? Yeah. I was like, get back on. And then they're like, oh, flop. And I was like, oh my gosh.
0: You got a great great coach in Ron, and I love that he's a people person as well and connects with the playing group. The last thing on rugby league before we start to wrap it up, you know, what have you loved about the culture of rugby league and coming from a rugby union environment? You know, what's the culture difference like? And
2: Tony asks this because he thinks rugby union people live in like this ivory tower and just sort of like wear Aaron Williams and blazers and chinos and stuff like that.
0: Just tell us how good it is.
2: Our puffer jackets and that.
1: I've definitely seen a different side to the fan base of rugby league fans and how, what's the word? Like,
2: passionate.
1: Into it they are. I wouldn't say like
0: die hard.
1: They are like
2: ruthless,
0: hearty.
1: Ruthless. One minute they're your best friends, the next minute they're your enemy. And like, I love how passionate they are about the game. And, you know, then –

0: I've also loved like how the rugby league teams I've been involved in so far embrace culture as well, like especially the Warriors Club embracing New Zealand culture and, you know, have it intertwined throughout the club and things like that. And so yeah, it's a different community, but like I'm loving like how connected the rugby league community is, and especially with their fan base as well and the supporters that they have. Yeah.
1: It's funny you say that about the fans. I went to both Highlanders were playing the Waratahs in the semi-final here in Sydney. So me and my family all went to support my cousin. And so Highlanders, every time they scored, we were screaming, yeah, and doing chants. And then every time
0: Yeah.
1: Waratahs scored, they'd just stand up and like, look at their heads.
2: I'll never forget when I went to a Waratahs game for the first time and someone in the crowd goes, oh, this game is a little bit pedestrian. And I was like, what the hell does that mean? And someone goes, it just means it's slow. I was like, why don't I just say that? But anyway, rugby union, rugby league fans, chalk and cheese. But Shakira, honestly, man, I wish we should have talked more rugby league chat, I think, at the start. But really appreciate your time. And I wish you all the best with the rest of the season and what's next for you. But I appreciate you leading the way and sharing some time with us.
0: Easy. Thanks for having me. And yeah, thanks for the chat.
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2: Time to get into our first interview for today. And Mel, we're going to start with you in the chat you have with Rugby Plus and safeguarding champion Tarani Oluinakovandra. But before we get into it, I know we had a brief chat around safeguarding in sport and the importance of it. But, you know, from this interview, you know, could you feel the passion around, you know, his words around making sure this is important and we need to keep championing these type of areas when it comes to sport?
5: Oh, absolutely. I mean, Tarani is such a wonderful individual to work with. He is so passionate about sport. He has been passionate about rugby. He has been working in Oceania rugby for a really long time. He is well known in Fiji for his love for rugby. And I have been so fortunate that I have had the opportunity to work with him. And it's safeguarding is something that he loves. He runs these massive festivals in Fiji that will get more than 1,000 kids at one time. So he wants to make sure that every kid, every child that comes into to rugby, that plays rugby, is safe and is able to develop to a point where if they want to go professional and they have the talent to go professional, they can. So I loved speaking with him and getting his insight on safeguarding, because he was also very, very vital and he contributed a lot to the safeguarding toolkit that that Team Up created. So we're also very lucky to have him around the sport for development space, which has allowed, and his expertise and passion has contributed to making sure that a lot of these policies are in place, but also the implementation of those policies are in place. And Oceania Rugby have been doing such great implementation of safeguarding in their sport and into their Get Into Rugby Plus program in Fiji. So absolutely loved that that he is so passionate and he is within that space. And I enjoyed my chat with him. We started our conversation off by talking about the rugby festival that he is currently at in the Western Conference or region of Fiji that the festival is happening at, with over 1,400 kids. So that's what we started off our conversation by talking about.
2: All right, let's get into it.
6: This is for the whole of Western Division. Starts from Rakiraki, Indragaki, Nandarivatu, Tavua, and right through to Singatoka, you know, the last village of Narva, which is Namatakula. So we have a total of 10 districts in the Western Division, which also include Yasawa, that traveled last night to come and be part of this rugby festival.
5: You contributed to the Safeguarding at Major Sporting Events Toolkit, which was developed by Team Up and launched in Fiji in September. You contributed to that Safeguarding Toolkit. What experiences or lessons did you bring into the development of this toolkit, and why was it important to have something that is designed specifically for our sport in our Pacific context?
6: From our rugby, from the game of rugby, this is something that we have been working on for the last couple of years. And through the learning of our Get Into Rugby Plus, where players, coaches have reached a level of confidence in us to report cases. And hence the reason why, you know, as we were running the program, we felt that there is a need for policies the absence of policies is probably an obstacle for us to try and address it in a proper way. So for the last couple of months, you know, we acknowledge the defect through the team up for supporting us in ensuring that we develop a policies by going around to stakeholders and going through a process. You know, it's a participatory process where people come in and contribute to the policy. So I always say that, you know, it is developed by the people, for the people, and that makes a lot of sense to them. So the work that we have been doing on the ground makes me realize the need for this, because I felt that, you know, we were ahead of some of the other sports. And hence the reason why when DMAP came up with the idea of developing a toolkit, I 100% supported it. I put my hands up to contribute to it. And to me, my main contribution is based on the realities of what we experience as we are progressing and try and develop policies and also embed policy protocols in our organization.
5: I love what you were saying and your contributions to the safeguarding toolkit. And I want to address, because you've also said in a statement that you made on through Team Up on the safeguarding day, you've said that policies and procedures are important, but that we now actually need to implement them and also take action. And now that the toolkit has been launched, what needs to happen next, or what do you think needs to be done now to make sure that it is genuinely used across the region and it's not just another document that we've produced?
6: You know, the safeguarding, there's different levels when it comes to readiness of organizations. There are some who understand the policy. Even some of our sporting federations don't even have any safeguarding policy. So it does... It is really important for us to do advocacy work, awareness work for people, for people to realize, you know, things that are happening around them which they are unconscious about. That's important. And when the policies are being developed, one of the key challenges that I've realized, when we do report, we are just sporting people. The people who are professionals and that we put our trust that they will address the issues in the most professional way seems to, you know, there seems to be gaps in the process of how they're handling our reports, our cases. So that's probably to that level. That's where we are at the moment, Melissa, and hence I made that comment, because I just felt we need to make sure that we continue to be loud and continue to carry that level of confidence. When we started developing planning policies, endorsing policies, but it is really, really important for us not to shy away or become timid when it comes to the implementation. And when I'm talking about this, we're talking about referrals, because it is not easy for people to come forward. It is not easy when you have a relative who is a perpetrator. We need to make sure that we are absolutely confident and also to allow people to have the confidence in coming forward, understanding that their cries, their pain will be heard and will be addressed. And sometimes, you know, from the experience that we have had, it seems like people, you know, they take their time. When it's a matter of urgency, policies that protect children. Principle number one, it should be for the best interest of the child. But when we delay addressing this, some of the cases, You know, we are totally against the principles, and hence probably the reason why I made that comment that we should continue to ride through to the implementation of the policies. And again, it is to give confidence to the people and also to us sports people who are pushing and understanding the state of and the need of safety around our sport. It must be addressed accordingly. We have two safeguarding officers who are going around to all the 10 districts doing the safeguarding briefing. They've put up posters, they've briefed the team manager last night to make sure that people are aware.
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6: The North Estate. Thought we'd take the time to chat to Drew Smith, the Strikers president. Good morning, Drew.
7: Good morning, Andy.
6: Good to talk to you. You got a bit of a name check in the interview that I just did with Michaela as well, Michaela Mitchell.
7: I heard that. Well done.
6: Thank you very much. Well, thank you. A bit of an overview of the season from a Devonport perspective.
7: Oh, look, it's a season that promised a lot, and we've still got plenty to play for. Our women, as you heard with Michaela's interview, have once again had an outstanding season. So, you know, their third title in a row, three State World Cup wins as well. And our men, we had a bit of a bad June. We, I think we lost a game in the 95th minute in our Lakers Celtic Cup final, so that was very difficult. But we ended up finishing second in the NPL men, and we're in the final series. So hopefully we can, you know, have a really successful final series.
6: You're playing Kingborough Lions United today, is that right?
7: That's right. We Kingborough beat us in the Lakers Celtic Cup final. I think the last kick of the day on the 95th minute, and we've had a very tight game with them, or games with them all season, so it'd be a tough one to call.
6: You've had an interesting, like you're saying, an interesting time when it comes to looking at performances post 90 minutes. So when you get beyond the 90 minutes and it's deemed to be however more time is allowed for injuries and stuff, what have you noticed in your chewing of a pencil?
7: Well, chewing of the pencil, probably breaking the pencil, but I think it all happened in the month of June, and we had three games in a row. Firstly, Lakers Celtic Cup final, 95th minute. We then had a roster game at home against Clarence Zebras, and they scored in the 93rd minute to draw. Then we played Kingborough in the following week and we lost 2-1 in the 95th minute. So all that happened during the month of June, Andy. So I think we needed to put a bit of a line through the month of June because nothing good happened.
6: You're starting to talk like a farmer. You know, like I hear farmers. It's like, June's not been great. No, it's been disappointed in June. But overall, how do you think that the culture's changing there? Because you've been there for a few years now as the president and you've seen some real good changes both. So infrastructure is getting better and better there, isn't it? You're getting much more. I think the spectator experience is improving year on year.
7: Yeah, look, this is my eighth season as president of the club, and I think last time when you're up, Andy, when you did a bit of goal kicking practice, we would have had the old grandstand in place probably at that stage. But now we've got a new $6.5 million grandstand. It's a fantastic facility for spectators and sponsors. So we have five corporate boxes and a function room, A-League standard change rooms, and a gymnasium underneath, and obviously really good seating and spectator viewing from that facility. So, yeah, look, over the last, probably last 8 years, there's probably been nearly $10 million spent at Valley Road on upgrading the facility. So it really is a fantastic venue these days.
6: And that must have some influence in retaining people in the teams, because you often talk to players who sort of migrate from one team to another, but there seems like there's a lot of stability within Devonport with players wanting to stay there.
7: I think it most definitely helps, and you know, when we are looking to bring players over from overseas, then when we can show them our facilities, it does help with the sales pitch in getting them to come over. So there's no doubt that the stand of the facilities helps with the whole experience of being involved at the club.
6: Are there any frustrations more broadly about the leagues, about what Tasmania is looking to do and where we're looking to be? And you often hear people chat about this, you know, since time immemorial, really, about an A-League team and that sort of stuff. Do you see the narrative moving in any direction, or is it going to be the same old, same old?
7: Well, I'd like to think that we will get an opportunity at some stage to have an A-League team from Tasmania. I think the A-League system at the moment probably has a lot of its own issues that it needs to deal with, but I think we need to aspire to have a team playing at an A-League level and have appropriate pathways heading through. I mean, most of our other sports now, obviously basketball now has a national team. We're about to have a national AFL team. Hockey plays in a national competition. So for me, it just makes we're the largest participation sport in Tasmania. It makes sense that we should have a pathway through to a higher level.
6: Are you noticing that some NPL teams are faring better than A-League teams in the Australia Cup?
7: Yeah, it's always very interesting. This year, I think in the first rounds, quite a few NPL teams actually defeated A-League clubs. And the benefit the NPL teams have is that they're towards the end of their season, so they've been playing all year. And the A-League teams are just starting their pre-season. So if you're ever going to beat them, that's the time to do it. But I think what it has demonstrated is that the gap's narrowing between the NPL competition and the A-League competition. And there's some very, very strong and powerful NPL clubs, particularly in New South Wales and Victoria. And, they've done extremely well in the Australia Cup to defeat A-League clubs.
6: Mm. Talking to Drew Smith, Devonport Strikers president. Next season, and for you as well, what you said, is it eight seasons that you've been with the president?
7: Right.
6: What do you look at thinking about legacy at some point? And are you looking to, what would you like to see? Where would you like to see Devonport positioned when you do finally leave as president?
7: Well, I always had a plan around obviously improving the infrastructure, and we're well and truly down the path of that. And we've still got a little bit of work to do. We've got some government funding to complete a master plan. Total design and master plan for the Valley Road facility, which would incorporate additional playing grounds and so forth. So still a little bit of work to be done there. But you'd like to think that you walk away, the infrastructure's improved. When I took over our women's program, it was in a real hole. We didn't have a state league women's team. We had a Northern Championship women's team, and that was probably struggling. So I'd like to think that we've really now got a very strong women's program, got fantastic infrastructure, and the club's in a far more sustainable position than when I first took over. I'd like to think that's the legacy that would be there.
6: Talking to Drew Smith, president of Devonport Strikers, I've just got a question on the text here. Actually, I know I don't know this, so it might be a curveball, but hold on, Drew. Here it comes. It's from Dave, I think in Blackmans Bay. It says, Andy, can you ask if the great Braden Mann will play for Devonport again?
7: We've tried to get Braden back a few times over the journey. I'm not actually sure if Braden's still playing these days. He'd be probably around mid-30s, so probably just beyond his prime. But let's say Braden left to go to Melbourne maybe 7 years ago. We have had times we've tried to get Braden back, but he's resisted the lure of coming back to the North West Coast, unfortunately. But probably a little bit old now to come back and have a run in the NPL, but he certainly will always be welcome back at the club.
6: Okay. Thanks, Dave, for your question. Drew, thank you for talking to us. Appreciate your time. Just quickly, when we've talked over the years, we've always celebrated the production levels of the Chip Fryer, and the Chip Fryer has been doing good business this season, I imagine.
7: Yeah, look, fantastic, Andy. I think when we last spoke, we used to talk around the 70 kilo a day sort of chip level.
6: Small beer.
7: We're now up to, we're now up to the 110, 120 kilo a day chip level. So world-renowned chips and gravy at Valley Road. So everyone loves their chips and gravy at Valley Road, obviously.
6: Why can't that bring Braden Mann back? Braden, do you remember the chips and gravy? I'll be there by Tuesday. Hey, lovely to talk to you, and all the best. It looks like it's going to be a great day at Valley Road as well today, isn't it? The men's and the women's.
7: Yeah, it should be a big day. So look, get down and enjoy a great day of football at Valley Road.
6: Okay, thanks for your time. That is, of course, Drew Smith, president of Devonport Strikers. Why?

0: I'm Sana Qadar. Join me to explore the psychology behind the biggest questions in our lives, from relationships to stress levels to solving crime.
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3: In case you missed it,
4: the Derwent Storm Dragon Boat Club, based at the Motor Yacht Club Tasmania, have two crews that have qualified for the International Dragon Boat Cruise World Championships in Taiwan that starts in September. I went along one morning this week to experience a well-drilled row team.
5: No 2 days are the same.
4: No.
5: I am on the Derwent, and I'm on, as you say, a dragon boat. There's two dragon boats here, so let's have a big roar of the dragon boats. Ready? 3, 2, 1.
6: Go Stormers!
5: It's the Stormers, and it is, it's two dragon boats. We've just left the Motor Yacht Club of Tasmania, which is in Lindisfarne. We went under the Tasman Bridge, turned around, and we're coming back. I did say, let's try and race the Belle Reve Ferry. Or two lucky Belle Reve Ferry customers could come and sit with us on these dragon boats. Now, these dragon boats, in command of them, the president of Dragon Boats Tasmania is Ray Curran. Good morning, Ray.
7: Good morning, Andy. How are you?
5: There's nowhere I'd rather be. Although a couple of times earlier, I thought of a few places I'd rather be. But right now, very happy. My bum was sliding around on this hard wooden seat.
7: That's why I gave you my seat.
5: You gave me your cushioned seat, which I've never been happier for. The sun's coming up over the hill now. It is a beautiful place.
7: It's lovely to come out early morning. We've got the sun come out, as you say. The water's mirror calm. And we've got two great crews on the water.
5: Derwent Storm Dragon Boats, quite significant, later this month, leaving these shores.
7: Yes, we're heading off at the end of the month to go to Taiwan to compete in the World Club Crew Championships. It's quite a prestigious event where the best clubs around the world race each other.
5: And this is the only club in Tasmania that's made it?
7: That's correct, yes. And it's our second one. 2 years ago, we raced in Ravenna.
5: And it's so great down here. We've got the two boats neck and neck at the moment as we're making our way down the Derwent, heading back towards Lindisfarne. The way that the crews work, side by sides, the boats that you'll be racing in Taiwan, how do they differ in their configuration to this?
7: Okay, so today we're just doing a bit of training in the morning, so we've only got roughly 10 or 12 in each of the boats. But we'll be racing in standard boats, which will be 20 paddlers, yeah, a drummer on the front, and the sweep on the back steering the boat. So they'll be full boats. Yeah.
5: And Ellie is the sweeper.

0: on the back for us today.
1: Ellie's sweep on the back of our boat, and Mike's on the other boat.
0: And Ellie was telling me that I thought the drumming was decorative, but the drummer is much, much more than decorative. It's the beating heart of the boat, isn't it?
1: Yeah, look, true. It is very decorative, but the drummer takes their beat off that front left paddler.
0: Yeah.
1: So when their blade goes in the water, that's when the drum beats.
0: Fantastic. Now, and also...

0: They'll soak it up like a sponge.
1: Hey, Dave, I tried to put my oar in the water to be alongside them, but I just couldn't get the rhythm. I kept putting my oar in.
2: You're always sticking your oar in, Andy.
0: It takes a long time to keep going. I've been doing it now for 20 years, and some of the others have been doing it for as long as me as well, so your first 5 minutes, you're fine.
1: And also some of the people in the boat here have represented the Australian national dragon boat team.
0: That's correct. The Australian national team is called the Auroras, and we're the only club in Tasmania that has had Aurora members from 2013 right through to this year. We've had four more try out for it. And they'll find out in about a month's time if they've made it.
1: Fantastic. Hey, Dave, there's a guy in front of me called John. He's got a tattoo on his forearm of a lighthouse. We think it's the Iron Pot Lighthouse that's just down from here. But it'd be lovely to see how many landmarks of Tasmania have our audience got inked on their bodies. Yeah, go on, Dave. I'm holding on.
2: Yeah, what's all the shout? No, I was just stopping to listen to all the shouting and carry on in the background. What's all that about?
1: That's really important, that is. That's what you do to communicate to your rowers what to do. Listen to them. They're moving. I don't know. Everything is beautifully choreographed, and they work together as it's just one beating heart. Isn't it?
0: Love it. It is. The timing has to be there. The connection with the water has to be there. Everybody's got to be literally as one person. Yeah. So you might be an individual, and you're strong and everything else, but in the boat, you're one team.
1: That was Ray Curran, who is the president of Dragon Boats Tasmania. The Derwent Storms Dragon Boat Club, based at the Motor Yacht Club Tasmania, have two crews and have both qualified for the International Dragon Boat Club Cruise World Championships.

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0: morning, Kerry Worthington with ABC News. Search and rescue crews are continuing to search for survivors after a powerful magnitude 7.7 earthquake struck off eastern Indonesia yesterday, killing at least 47 people. Indonesia correspondent Tim Swanston has more.
1: The death toll is rising from this powerful earthquake, which struck off the coast of the eastern Indonesian island of Flores in the province of East Nusa Tenggara. Indonesia's disaster management agency said that there'd been damage to homes, to health facilities and ports. Indonesia's armed forces has been deployed, along with the National Search and Rescue Agency, to search for survivors and for bodies. Landslides have cut roads and communication and electricity has also been hit hard in some areas. Boats and aircraft are also being sent to assist in this relief effort.
0: A woman who became a symbol of hope after the earthquake that struck Colombia on Monday has died of her injuries. 32-year-old Daniela Andrea Lago Sanchez was pulled from the rubble 37 hours after the quake struck. Nearly 300 people have been killed and a similar number are still missing as emergency work continues. Juana Cantano from the Cali government says residents in the city have come together to clear the debris.
2: We are going to enter a stage of recovery and restoration. We're going through grief that overwhelms us all. However, this situation has made us draw more strength and has allowed us to show the world, to show Colombia, that this is why Cali is called Heaven's Branch Office.
0: Moroccan police have prevented dozens of people from attempting a second mass crossing into Spain's northern African territory of Ceuta. The incident comes only 2 weeks after tens of thousands of young migrants illegally entered the city. On Saturday, the Moroccan authorities intercepted more than 100 people, mostly from sub-Saharan Africa. About 50,000 gun license holders will be affected by the new firearms laws and gun buyback scheme being introduced by the New South Wales and federal governments. New South Wales is the first jurisdiction to announce the scheme, proposed after the terrorist shooting at Bondi Beach in Sydney's east in December. From the 2nd of November, gun owners will receive compensation of up to $1,000 for each firearm held above the new legal limits. A second phase of the scheme will begin next year, setting compensation for higher value firearms. Speaking outside a One Nation-led forum in Dubbo last night before the scheme was announced, party leader Pauline Hanson said she opposed any buyback scheme program in general.
3: Well, I don't think it should be buyback. You know, these law-abiding Australians that want their guns. So I don't see that it's not the buyback that needs to happen. It's the people who actually, you know, in the first place. These were people who were on the watch list that had the gun, committed the crime, not law-abiding Australians.
0: A Phillip Island penguin colony, a penguin in Victoria, has died from bird flu as the urgent mission to vaccinate the island's colony intensifies. Rosie Barnett reports.
4: A little penguin from the Phillip Island population has become the first to contract the deadly H5 virus, bringing the state's bird flu death toll to 74. It's ramped up the urgency to protect the treasured species with the world's largest ever wildlife vaccination program beginning tomorrow. Vets and biodiversity experts hope to vaccinate around 5,000 Phillip Island penguins, but warn it is highly likely this latest case will not be isolated, and many more penguins could be lost before the vaccinations can take effect. It's one of three bird flu deaths announced this weekend, with a great crested tern found dead in East Gippsland and another on the Mornington Peninsula.
0: The founder of an Aboriginal health service, a former public servant and an academic have taken home the country's highest First Nations leadership awards. Courtney Barrett-Peters reports from the National NAIDOC Awards in Alice Springs.
5: Pat Turner, who was the country's first Aboriginal woman to lead a Commonwealth Government department, was honoured with the event's most prestigious award, Person of the Year. Meanwhile, the founding CEO of Walgett Aboriginal Medical Service, Christine Corby, and former diplomat and academic Dr. Stephen Hagen won Female and Male Elders of the Year, respectively. The National NAIDOC Awards recognise the life-changing work of First Nations leaders who inspire and create positive change in their communities.
0: In the AFL, Melbourne's kept its top four chances alive with a 76-point thrashing of Port Adelaide at Adelaide Oval. But the 2012 132-88-56 win was soured by an ugly incident which will almost certainly see forward Jacob van Ruijen face scrutiny for an attempted spoil on power defender Alir Alir, who was left concussed while playing his 200th game. ABC News.
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10: Have you ever thought about being a cricket umpire? You get to see them performing in all sorts of the different sort of structures of cricket each weekend and in the week as well. So would you like to be an umpire? If you scratched a thoughtful chin and thought, do you know what, I could quite happily dismiss somebody LBW with full confidence. Darren Close is the match official growth and development lead at Cricket Tasmania and joins us now. Good morning, Darren.
11: Good morning, Andy. How are you?
10: Yeah, all good. Nice to talk to you. Cricket umpiring, it's one of those things, if it's a bit like referees in any sport, really, isn't it? If you're not talking about them, then they're doing a good job.
11: That's exactly right. We never let, like to be highlighted during a game. And, yes, so if you don't acknowledge us, you don't see us there, then, yeah, I think we've done a pretty good job.
10: So what's your background then? Did you play the game as well before going on to umpire, or did you just go umpiring?
11: I had a pretty unusual start, really. I started umpiring when I was 12 years old, just playing a bit of junior cricket and what have you. There was a shortage of umpires up on the northwest coast of Tassie, so an idea was put out there to try some young blokes. So, yeah, I actually started umpiring when I was 12 years old.
10: Hang on, Darren, hang on. Hold your altitude. So you're 12 years old, and were you umpiring in adults cricket or...? Surely not.
11: Yes.
10: Really?
11: Yes, it was adults cricket. It was the A reserve up here on the northwest coast at the time, which would be the old second grade, yeah.
10: Wow, that's impressive. You've got some chops. If you're going to be giving dismissals to people at adults when you're 12, what was the experience like? Were you nervous, or you must have backed yourself? You must have had some confidence.
11: It was very nerve-wracking to begin with, but had a lot of training and a lot of support. I guess you just go out and do what you have to do at the time. And so I just did that, and I guess it's sort of the confidence of the young, really, isn't it, I suppose? I just went and did it.
10: Are there 12-year-olds going out and doing that now, or is that not... It doesn't happen.
11: No, it doesn't tend to be quite that young anymore. But we do have some younger people coming into umpiring. I think probably the perception of umpiring is that it tends to be older males. But that demographic certainly is changing as the game develops.
10: Well, it certainly happened in soccer. You see female referees now in men's games as well, in women's games. So if it's a men's cricket game, can a female umpire be present there?
11: Yes, absolutely. And female umpiring is developing very, very rapidly. And there's been a few success stories in terms of female umpiring. You have Claire Polisak and Eloise Sheridan umpiring with the ICC now. Yeah. They're both, one's from New South Wales, one from South Australia. We've got our own Mel Scollier here from Burnie, who's now on the CA pathway and has been doing WNCL, WBBL, and is moving her way through. So there's certainly a lot of opportunities there for female umpires.
10: And also I think some people are currently playing in the Hobart Hurricanes are on the program as well.
11: Lizelle Lee is very interested in umpiring. So she umpires when she can. But obviously she's got quite a busy schedule because she's still scoring loads of runs and all of that. But she's looking to transition into umpiring when her playing days are done. Yeah. And again, that's another area that we would really like to develop as well, is those players that are looking to hang up their boots and maybe want to stay involved in cricket. Umpiring is a fantastic way to do that.
10: And also, if there's somebody listening who hasn't had a career as a player in cricket but is passionate about the game and loves and knows the laws of the game and all of that, would you still entertain putting them onto the program too?
11: Yes, absolutely. I think that's one of the key elements, is to have a passion for the game and to like the game and love the game and know all the laws and all of that. We're always developing our knowledge of the laws, and that kind of nicely leads me into what we're doing at the moment. We're running some law sessions down in Hobart at the moment at Ninja Stadium, where we're going through the laws, talking about scenarios. There's been a few law changes that come into effect on the 1st of October, so we're going through those as well, and that's all in preparation for the upcoming season and to get people on the park. So really, anyone is welcome. It doesn't matter about playing experience or what have you. If you want to do it, you can come and do it.
10: And the commitment levels that people have to make, I'm sure you can sort of tailor it to a certain extent with people. Once they get all of their certificates and they're fully signed off, then they can manage how much or how little they do. Is that right?
11: Yes, that's exactly right. Obviously, there's games of cricket every weekend over the summer period. But we have had players in the past who play on a Saturday and then umpire on a Sunday. So we are really quite flexible in how we can operate. Yeah.
10: Very good. So just the details quickly. How can people find out more if they want to get involved?
11: I think probably the best way is to go onto the Cricket Tasmania website. There's a menu item at the top that says get involved. Click on the umpires and then there's a button there to register. So hit that button, fill in the form. Those details come to me and then I'll be in touch. On there, there's also the details of the face-to-face sessions that we're holding in Hobart, but obviously I can provide more details of that as well. So obviously we're looking for umpires in the Premier League in Hobart, but also in Cricket North and Cricket Northwest. Also looking for umpires and looking to recruit. But if you go onto the Cricket Tas website, I can redirect any inquiries to the correct places.
10: Fantastic. Thank you very much, Darren. Nice to talk to you.
11: Thank you. Appreciate the chance to be able to talk about it.
10: Cheers, mate. That's Darren Close, Match Official Growth and Development Lead at Cricket Tasmania.

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2: Hobart, ABC Northern Tasmania. Good morning. Andy in for Chris Rowbottom today on Grandstands. Do get in touch with the program. Any thoughts? So the text is 0438 922 936. Phone number 1300 222 936. Now, the Tasmanian Devils secured a place in the VFL finals last weekend, beating second placed Werribee 98-86. Captain Robbie Fox spoke with David Riley earlier in the week, and David began by asking about the mood in the team.
3: It's fantastic. We knew we had two big games in Sydney and Werribee, and we knew that we probably had to win at least one of them. So to knock off both teams and secure our final spot is, yeah, it's pretty special.
4: Because this wasn't just any team. I think Werribee, what they've won their last nine games, they were second on the ladder. I mean, this was not a small win. How does that set you up?
3: You're exactly right. They haven't lost a game in nine games, and they've been a powerhouse for a fair while now in the VFL. So to beat a quality team like Werribee, I guess it just shows, it gives a lot of the young players belief that, hey, we are here. Like our coach has been saying, hey, we're good enough to do a fair bit of damage if we put it all together. And we started putting it all together, and we've still got a lot of growth to come as well. So it was a great day, and it was great to do it on home soil as well, because the fans love it, and we love when the fans get loud as well.
4: And look, I mean, a big part of what this is about is getting people emotionally invested in what's coming down the line, of course, with our AFL team as well. Are you feeling some of that momentum building, Robbie?
3: No, we definitely are, like, especially with the head coach announcement in Ken Hinckley, which is, I think it's a great appointment for the club as well. I guess we're always getting a little bit closer to 2028, and just to see the fans and the momentum of what this VFL year has been, and we know next year is going to be even stronger with once we draft the 17-year-old kids as well, and then going on to 2028. It's super exciting as well, and it's just great to see everywhere you look is someone's got a devil scarf on or a Tassie jumper on, and it's pretty special, especially being a Tasmanian, to see so much green and the Devils logo out there. It means a lot.
2: It was exciting. Just pressed the wrong button there. But that was Robbie Fox, captain of Tasmanian Devils VFL team, talking to David Riley earlier in the week about the Tassie Devils making it into the finals in the VFL.

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4: The Raiders, they're in a great run of form at the moment, and I personally am having a lot of fun. I really, really enjoyed watching the side's performance against the Broncos on the weekend, getting that all-important victory. But one of those players who's been part of the early success of this season, Mackenzie Wickie from the Raiders centre. And Mackenzie, I've got to say, just before we even start, you're getting a lot of tries at the moment. Was that in your calendar for the 2026 season?
5: Well, yes and no. Yes and no. I'm normally like I like to assist a try. But, yeah, I've been fortunate enough to get, you know, a couple of tries under my sleeve in the first few games. So it's been quite good.
4: No, it has. Because I was looking at the stats. I was like, you've got four tries already in the six games this season, which is equal to your best ever. And I'm just wondering, as a person who doesn't, you know, you're not typically scoring a lot of tries, are you practicing try celebrations just in case, or is it just kind of like reflex?
5: Well, at first it was obviously the arrow, so four dry arrow, that was such a great cause. So, you know, that took my mind off trying to think of any other celebration. So the arrow was perfect for those, you know, first three games. But now, you know, if I'm getting any other tries, I probably would not even know what to do, to be honest, because I'm not used to be the one scoring all the tries.
4: You've got time to go to the drawing board and really, you know, get the Mackenzie Wickie, you know, the perfect try celebration going on. You know, I've been to a couple of press conferences this week, and there just seems to be this immense sense of joy within the team, and maybe even a sense of the weight lifted off the team's shoulders after that win against the Broncos, after that little bit of a weird patch, you know, those three losses. Is that a right assumption to make of the team right now?
5: Yeah, absolutely right. Our confidence has, you know, lifted from the game in the weekend. It was such a good win, and, you know, the vibes are, you know, been high since the game. And, you know, like you said, it was a bit of a weird patch and a tough time those past 2 weeks. But I think we just, you know, keep going and we keep having each other's back, and it just proved in that Broncos game that, you know, we have what it takes.
4: How is that like? Is it, you know, for you as a player individually, you know, you see the team and you go, the results that we're getting is not indicative of the way in which the team that we are. Like, we are better than what these results and maybe some parts of the performance are. How do you deal with that?

0: mentally when the results aren't going the way you want, but you know there's more in this team?
1: Oh, obviously, you know, it is tough and, you know, do get a bit, you know, down about, you know, what had happened those past 2 weeks. But, you know, obviously I had a lot of confidence in the girls, and I think we all had a confidence in each other that, you know, we've got to keep pushing for each other no matter, you know, what happens on the field. But yeah, no, I think definitely that Broncos game in the weekend helped us bring those vibes up, and, you know, I know we won't be shying away anymore.
0: No, I personally am really enjoying the way this team is playing, and it really looks like a team that is certainly capable of making finals and, you know, really competing there. And I'm curious, the camaraderie with this team, like, you've been at this club since the start, and how is it different this year compared to other seasons that maybe it's translating on the field that it maybe hasn't in previous seasons?
1: Yeah, well, yeah, like you said, you know, I've been part of the inaugural team the first season. Over the years, you know, we've had girls come in and come out. You know, obviously a bunch of great girls, and I feel like we've just built over those years. And this year, it just feels so different with the team that we have. I think, you know, just that winning feeling, you know, everyone is so connected on and off the field, and vibes are high. And we just know that we want to get to the premiership final, because we have the team for it and we have what it takes. But yeah, it's been awesome over the years, and I think we've just built together as one. And, you know, us OGs that have started in the first season, I know we're hungry for that win for Raiders.
0: You've got that certified OG status in the Raiders group. You've got that. Kirsty, I want to talk a little bit about you and your journey, you know, to the NRLW. Like, obviously you're the daughter of a Raiders legend in Ruben, and I'm curious, how do you go about carving your own path, you know, of, you know, your dad's such a legend in this game, but you are creating your own path forward. How do you go about that?
1: Yeah, well, you know, I got comments from my dad that, you know, when I first, you know, had the opportunity to come over to Australia to play in the first NRLW Raiders team, he just did to make a name for myself. Like, you know, I know he really built a great foundation for, you know, my brother and I, you know, and he's such a great player. But the communication that he gave to me as a, you know, just as his daughter, is to make my own name for myself. And I'm Mackenzie Wiki, not Ruben Wiki's daughter, you know, and to, you know, respect, obviously, his amazing journey, but then also respect my own journey. And, you know, I've still got more to go. And, you know, I'm just excited for this journey. And I know he's proud of me. So, yeah.
0: I imagine it would have been a competitive household growing up, you know, a lot going on. What is there one thing that you can say, I'm Mackenzie Wiki, I'm better at, you know, than the other people in my house? So, you know, I've got that status.
1: Ooh, I would say I'm a better cook than my, in the family, to be honest. I would say that if we were to shy away from any type of footy or any type of sport, I would say that, yeah. And maybe I got a bit of speed over my old man. Who knows?
0: 100%. But I'm backing you in a race right now against him.
1: Well, it's so funny because we always used to race each other. When I first came over, we did a race in, when I first came to the Raiders facilities. And, yeah, I did get him. And just ahead of him, so it was great.
0: Mackenzie, that is, you know what, that's something you got to always remind him of that. You know, I'm the quickest one in the family.
1: Yeah.
0: was it special, like, then to be a Raider, like, considering, you know, your dad played for the Raiders, that, like, you know, like, it's the family, like, this is the family club almost?
1: Yeah, it's definitely special. You know, this club means a lot to my family. You know, they gave a lot of opportunities to my dad, and now they're giving me, you know, the similar opportunities. It was a no-brainer coming to Raiders, you know, full circle moment. I was born in Queanbeyan, so, you know, kind of coming back to where I was born was, you know, it was a pretty surreal feeling. And then also representing the same club as my old man and when he first started his career. So it's been a really cool journey, and, you know, I'm really excited to see where I can go with this club, and I'm just, you know, I love it here.
0: Obviously, at the end of this NRLW season, we've obviously got the Rugby League World Cup coming up, and you've got such a diverse heritage of places and countries that you can represent. Do you know who you're going to play for, and how do you go about deciding which country you're going to be playing for if you get the call up?
1: Yeah, well, I'm proud of all my cultures. I'm a bit of fruit salad, like some people say. You know, I had the opportunity to play for the Cook Islands in the last World Cup, and that was, such

0: an amazing opportunity, and it gave me, you know, opportunity to get seen by the Raiders, by Darren Borthwick. So, you know, I was very grateful for that experience, and also to represent my grandfather and my mum's culture, the Cook Islands. You know, I'm also Samoan, so that's, you know, still got that in the back of my head that one day I'd love to represent Samoa one day. But, you know, my main goal right now is to represent New Zealand from where I grew up. Yeah. And to, you know, make a legacy for myself in the black and white jersey.
1: I think it's something that I really love about league is like how, you know, especially in recent years, like how much we are, the game is wanting players to keep exploring their cultures more, and, you know, making sure that they feel happy to represent whichever part of their heritage that they want to. And I think that's really special. You've had the opportunity to play for Cook Islands, and mm-hmm. you're also Samoan as well, and a chance to play for New Zealand as well. Is that the goal, obviously, to play in the Rugby League World Cup at the end of the season?
0: Yes, definitely is the goal to play in this World Cup this year. You know, I was in the most recent one, and, you know, that was such a great feeling. You know, the goal was to represent New Zealand one day, and, you know, I got that opportunity to represent the Kiwi Ferns or New Zealand a couple of years ago in 2024. But, you know, I'd love to put that black and white jersey back on again and represent them on the world stage.
1: Well, you know, if you keep scoring tries and keep playing the way you are, there's certainly no doubt that you will be part of that team. Mackenzie Wiki, thank you so very much, and good luck for your game this weekend.
0: No worries. Thank you so much for having me.

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1: And I watch him bat and I think, it's like Brian Lara on steroids.
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3: My name's Corbin Middlemass. Alongside me is a man who took almost 260 test wickets. He was one of the fast bowling greats. And yet, in my time working with him, I only ever hear about one innings in which he scored with the bat. I never hear about any of his wickets, his fifers, any of the great things he did with the ball in the game. His name is Jason Gillespie, and I'm pleased to say it is now time to relive the events of 20 years ago. Hello, Diz.
4: Hello, Corby, and hello to all our listeners. You want me to tell the story?
3: I think so. I think it's now time for
4: it. Is it time? We've been brewing. It's been brewing for a couple of days, hasn't it?
3: It has been. We did say right from the outset we're going to talk a whole lot about it. I mean, it's you think of Australia versus Bangladesh in Test cricket, and this is the moment people think of when a night watchman strolled out to the middle back on April 16, 2006 at Chattagram. Or Chittagong, as it was called then. First of all, here's how it sounded as you walked out, courtesy of Fox Sports.
5: Now, this is very interesting. I thought Australia, under Steve Waugh, certainly had a no-night watchman policy. But they worked on the principle, and I thought it was a sound principle, that between a number 3 and a number 9, the man more likely to play out time was number 3. They've mostly gone back on that. Jason Gillespie is coming in against this fearsome attack.
3: You want to pick it up from there?
4: Well, the fearsome attack, I like that from Harsha Bogley. So, Corby, after we defeated Bangladesh in Dhaka in the first test, I think I might have hit the winning runs there as well, but I'm getting ahead of myself.
3: Come from behind win.
4: We're 150-odd behind in that game. We moved to Chattagram, as you mentioned, for the second and final test of the series. My Adelaide Cricket Club teammate, Dan Cullen, made his debut, which was awesome. So Adelaide Cricket Club, for that test match, in the Australian 12, we had 1/6 of the Australian cricket team came from Adelaide Cricket Club. So that was a big thing for our club, which was awesome. So, look, we found ourselves bowling first, and we managed to knock over Bangladesh for 197. I was pleased with my performance. I got 3/11 off 5 overs, strike rate of 10. So I was very happy with my work. So then we finished up, and Matty Hayden and ABC's Phil Jakes went out to open the innings. I was taking my boots off, Corby, and I was about to jump in the shower when I got a tap on the shoulder. It was our esteemed number 3. Wisden number 1 batter in the world and skipper Ricky Thomas Ponting. He asked if I would mind putting the pads on. He just felt that even though he was one of the best batsmen in the world, this Bangladesh attack just posed too many threats, and he asked if I could do his job for him at number 3. I had to think about this because it's now become very dark and overcast, which would aid the Bangladeshi seamers. With plenty of movement through the air. On top of that, it was one of those rare pitches that not only had uneven bounce, but it was seaming. It was turning square on day one. So it's not for the faint-hearted, I can assure you. However, when your captain says he doesn't fancy it and wants you to do his job, you just nod and say, yes, Skip, no problem. I will step up and do your job on top of what I've just done, 3/11 off 5 overs, strike rate of 10. So, look,

0: I strapped them on. No sooner had I done it that a wicket fell. Matty Hayden, great. We've seen him on the coverage here with his little hair hat. You know, out to the wily Mohammed Rafiq, the brilliant left-arm spinner. Out I strode, number three for my country in a test match. Inspiring. I take guard. Middle stump to the left-arm spinner, open stance so I don't thrust my pad out in front of my stumps and get LBW. I need to back myself to hit the ball, Corb. I go through my little routine, two bat taps behind me, three twirls of the bat in my hand, go into my stance and tap my bat three times before looking up at the bowler who's coming in. To be honest, this routine repeated well in excess of 400 times throughout the innings, but I'm getting ahead of myself, Corb. I survived that first ball. Played it back down the pitch to the oohs and ahs of the Bangladeshi fielders. Managed to survive with Jakesy till stumps. It was an incredible effort considering the conditions. It was a hard graft, showed a lot of guts, showed a lot of character. The displays of hard graft, concentration, courage, guts and character were in abundance over the next few days. The Bangladesh bowlers were superb on a pitch that offered them all the assistance in the world. Yet I was immovable, playing straight with the ball when the ball was at the stumps, expanding my repertoire of shots to include a cover drive to complement the forward defence, the leave outside off stump and the tuck off the hip. Any young aspiring test number three who wants to succeed in immeasurably tough test match conditions should take notes. This innings, though, was not without controversy. Although it was a 9.5-hour masterpiece of concentration, there was a lapse. I might have run out Ricky Ponting. An innocent mistake, of course. I was simply admiring my defensive shot that squirted out the backward point. When I look up and I saw Ricky halfway down the wicket looking for a single, I was disappointed that he did not once stop to admire perfection in my forward defence. But he wanted to keep the scoreboard ticking over, the nerve of him. I was no chance, Corb, of leaving my crease, so I sent him back and unfortunately was run out. Mike Hussey came out because I heard all these rumblings. I heard a word that rhymes with fire truck as he's running off the ground. I heard dizzy, heard banging of bats, everything. And I made a decision there and then that I cannot go back into that dressing room. Mike Hussey's come out to join me. And he's just looked at me. He started laughing. He said, God, you're in trouble, aren't you, Diz? I said, yeah, I'm in big strife. So I made the decision there and then that I'm not going to go back into that dressing room. So I committed to knuckling down and ticking off some milestones along the way. Got to 50. The next milestone was 61. My great mate, ABC's Glenn McGrath, his highest score was 61, so I ticked that off. I actually raised the bat. I don't know, people were wondering what the hell was I doing, but...
1: On 61?
0: On 62. Well, I got to 62, yeah. So I raised the bat. I think the boys were giggling. They understood where it was, but I think the rest of the world going, what the heck is going on there? My good mate, Damien Fleming, was next with 71. Again, I raised the bat. I reached the 90s. So, Corb, I'd never been in the 90s in my life in any form of cricket. So I decided to simply stick to my basic batting plan. I was desperate to get to 100, but I knew I had to be patient. In any case, I had a goal to raise my bat for passing Warnie's highest test score of 99. I reached my 100, raised my bat to the small crowd. I pointed my bat to the dressing room, desperate to get a glimpse of the great man, Warnie.
1: Let's have a listen when you brought up three figures.
2: Shot through the covers and 100 for Jason Gillespie. Look at that, coming in as a night watchman and getting a test century. Everybody in the Australian dressing room standing up and applauding the effort.
0: Look, I was looking for the great man, SK Warne. I couldn't see him, but apparently he nipped out the back for a fag, but I knew the respect was there, Corp. So what do you do? What do you do when you find yourself in unfamiliar territory? In my case, having never scored 100 in any form of cricket, you have to simply continue what you're doing, don't you? So I continued to offer sound advice on the art of batsmanship to my junior partner, Mike Hussey. Although he was scoring at a quicker rate, I was the glue holding the partnership and, in fact, the whole innings together, really. I had to keep reining Huss in because when it got difficult, which was most of the time, he kept playing silly shots or going for suicidal singles so he didn't have to face the bowling. My calming influence allowed him to get to 180 before the pressure got too much and he perished. It was a decent knock. A shame he couldn't go on and get a double 100, of course. But look, he played well, Huss. I mean, fair enough. I plodded on, passing legend after legend's highest score along the way. Mark Waugh, Darren Lehman, Michael Vaughan, and the great Steve Waugh. Unfortunately, when it came push came to shove, these lads could not find a way to get to 200, and in Tugger's case, he could not remain unbeaten. A shame, really, such quality players not being able to dig deep and remain unconquered. The Bangladeshis, Corb, they had no answers. Seam, swing, spin, didn't matter, mate. It was all to no avail. They fed my cover drive, and my speed between the wickets in the searing humidity allowed me to pick off twos with ease. The big moment came when I tucked Mohammad Rafiq around the corner for four to go to 201 not out. Hysteria engulfed the ground. Teammates and support staff on the balcony laughing in disbelief. Not quite sure why. It was always on the cards. Michael Clarke was not out at the other end. I think he was about 20, Corb. And he was very happy for me. As we walked off, we declared. I decided to give the young pup a piece of advice after our embrace. Every day's a school day, isn't it? We're always learning. And I just said to the young man, son, that's how you score test match double hundreds.
1: Here's how it sounded as called on Fox Sports.
2: It's four runs, he's got 200. He's got 200. Jason Gillespie is running all the way down. He's scratching himself, he's enjoying himself. Well played, Jason Gillespie. 201 not out.
1: You said everybody was laughing, even Harsha was laughing in the commentary. And
0: Harsha was having a giggle, yeah.
1: Amazing.
0: I don't know why. It was always on the cards, wasn't it? Actually, it was a funny moment. I think I was batting and Huss was still out there. And I'd played a rash shot and it's just missed, shaved the leg stump, just missed it. And Huss is walking down the wicket, tapping the pitch, doing some gardening. He's walked up and he's motioned to me to come in. And I walk up, meet him halfway.
1: Yeah.
0: What's up, Huss? He said, Dizzy, you are never going to be in this position ever again in your life to score a test match double 100. Pull your bloody head in.
1: Yeah.
0: Right? Knuckle down and don't play silly shots. And my initial instinct was defensive. I'm going, surely I could do this again. Leave me alone, Huss. And I walk back. By the time I got back to my crease, I realised he was 100% correct. I'm never going to be in this position again in my life.
1: So incredibly studying the scorecard, 5 not out stumps on day 1, 28 not out stumps on day 2. There was a bit of time obviously lost on day 2. 102 not out stumps on day 3. And then after lunch, you got to the double 100. That's like, at what point did you, like when you were walking in at tea and lunch and meeting your other teammates, what's the nature of the conversation that you guys are having at that particular stage? Is that the number keeps going up and up and up?
0: The boys were just laughing, basically. Yeah. They were just laughing. What is going on here? it was just one of those bonkers situations.
1: Yeah.
0: And I think after I got 100, and then the Bangladeshi, they spread the field. So yeah. I had like 6 fielders on the fence, and I'm just thinking, I'm a tail ender here, but yeah. I am sitting on 100. And it's actually not that difficult. So yeah. I just kept knocking singles. My first 100.
1: Yes.
0: It's funny actually saying that. My first 100 took 300 odd balls, right? But my second 100 only took 120 odd because I just knock it one.
1: Yep.
0: Knock it one. And it was just a really bizarre feeling.
1: Did you ever get another 100 at any grade of cricket?
0: Yeah, I got 3 first class hundreds. I got 100 for Yorkshire against Surrey at the Oval. And then I got 100 for South Australia against Tasmania at Bellarive.
1: Yep.
0: I was out first ball. I punched one to the keeper off Ben Hilfenhaus.
1: Yeah.
0: Literally straight off my glove to the keeper. Umpy gave it not out. Ricky Ponting was at short cover and gave me the biggest spray of his life, just abusing me. And then I went back at him. I was going hard at him. So we're just going at each other for about 3 or 4 overs. And then, I just kept batting. And, it was just one of those rare things. Yeah.
1: And they both came after the Chittagong.
0: They both came after the greatest innings in the history of the game.
1: That, yes. It's just the confidence on the back of it is unbelievable. Your thoughts, by the way, if you want to have a say on this, 0467920222. Steve says, I'd love to ask Dizzy how he dealt with his 31st and 74th deliveries, please.

0: you know, you had to be a good player to get through that. Mohamed Rafiq, wonderful left-arm spinner. Shahadat Hussain, I found him hard because he was bowling about 150 k's an hour. So that was really difficult to negotiate. But, you know, I just had to find a way, Corby.
1: Go Dizzy, hilarious, no name, no pack drill. From Wayne in Mildura, he says, fellas, great yarn, Dizzy. Though I think his former teammates didn't want to hear this tale often, and meant it was his last innings as a result. So you never played Test cricket again?
0: No, never played again. Averaged 240 with a bat in that series. I averaged 11 with the ball. Yeah. Man of the match, man of the series, never played again. You know what the moral of the story is? Don't run out your captain.
1: Yes. It is lunch here on day three. Bangladesh in total control, 8 for 417. The lead is 219 for Bangladesh. They're still batting 133 overs into the innings. Also, I think this is why we're doing this at lunch, to remember happier times in Australia versus Bangladesh contest. Two men who are here at the ground today were both part of that innings. One man who batted alongside you for a long period and you referenced in that story. So we thought, you know what? We're going to catch up with both of them and get them to remember the innings in their words. First of all, here is Mike Hussey.
2: Dizzy's double 100 against Bangladesh. Well, my memories are that he went in as a night watchman and he actually ran the captain, Ricky Ponting, out. So I think he was actually too scared to get out himself and go back to the dressing room and cop the wrath of the captain, Ricky Ponting. So he stayed out there and batted and batted and batted. And I was lucky enough to bat with him for a fair period of time and it was absolutely hilarious. He just wanted, his motivation was just to tick off the highest scores of some of the other Australian great players that have played the game. So when he went past Mark Waugh, his highest score, he just ticked that one off and said, yep, thanks, Junior, just passed you, and went past Damien Martin, went past a couple of others, and the one he really wanted was Steve Waugh. He really wanted to pass Steve Waugh, and I think Ricky Ponting declared on him before he could pass Steve Waugh, so he was a bit angry about that. But, yeah, double 100, nonetheless, it's a pretty incredible innings from a great man.
1: What a legend Mike Hussey is. I love hearing the way that they retell it, having just heard you tell the story and the things that are sticking in the memory. One is obviously, as Huss said there, the highest scores. The other one is clearly how central Ricky Ponting is as a part of the story, as the guy you ran out.
0: Well, yeah, I did run him out. I mean, I played the forward defence. It squirted out to the offside. And, you know, Rick, the nerve of him, he was halfway down the wicket. So... Yeah. I just sent him back, and like Rick's got the turning circle of the QE2, so it took him a while to turn around. And I didn't realise, right, so there was a left-handed fielder, and the ball just sat up beautifully. Like, it just sat up, picked it up one hand. I think Abdul Razak, the left-arm spinner, was fielding it back a point. He just picked it up, throwing the stumps down. Ricky was out by about 6 feet, and, yeah, that was the moment, Corb, I knew I could not go back into that change room.
1: Turning point. Turning point. Jack, off the SMS, I have and still use a Summers 201 not out, Dizzy. Oh, a special cricket
0: beautiful.
1: Bat
0: from beautiful. Jack. Beautiful. Thanks, Jack.
1: All right, let's give the last word to this man, the great Adam Gilchrist.
3: Oh, here we are, still talking about this famous innings, or infamous, whichever way you look at it. But the standout moments, the celebration, not of the 200, but of passing 153, that 154th run, Jason Gillespie knew exactly who he'd passed for his highest test score, being Mark Waugh. I thought that was a significant landmark moment. And Dizzy knew too also that you don't run the Australian captain out and expect to play another test match, and that lived true. But it really was a celebration of, I wouldn't say a miracle. Dizzy was always a wonderful ally for me, batting with the lower order. And he's one of the great blokes of Australian cricket. So we all celebrated and loved what he achieved. Well done, Diz.
1: What a legend.
0: He's a great man. I've never actually spoken to Gilly about it because he gave me the honour, the absolute honour, of singing and leading the team song after that test match. We won the match. And we were up at the top of the hotel, and Murph Hughes was there. He was a selector on duty as well. So we're all there celebrating, and I got to lead the team song, which was great. And I reckon, so Gilly and I have never spoken about this at all, but I just reckon he had a feeling that was probably me done as a test cricketer. And I certainly had that feeling that, because I was there as a replacement player and stuff like that. So I think it was sort of unwritten code, I suppose. But yeah, a wonderful way, Corby, to finish a career. I'm very fortunate to play 71 test matches for our country, and

0: Very grateful for each and every one. And to finish on that note, and to be able to replay and tell the story, it's a bit of fun. Yeah, absolutely.
1: What a great story. What a great story. At 71 test matches, as I said at the start, almost 260 test wickets, one of the great fast bowlers the country's ever produced. And it's the innings at the end that we're still talking about 20 years on. Thank you, Diz.
0: Thank you, Corp.
1: That's us done. Grandstand at lunch.
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3: 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Yeah.
4: Did you?
3: We had a little team party.
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6: For now, we hope to be able to speak to Kobe Kemp, who's the midfielder with South Hobart's NPL champions. Good morning, Kobe.
7: Morning, Andy. How you doing?
6: Very good. Good to talk to you. We spoke to the Devonport Strikers about their season, both men's and women's. So we thought we'd catch up with you. I was down at Darcy Street on Sunday for the final game of the season against Riverside. Because you'd lost against... Did you lose against Riverside when you played at their place?
7: We drew against them.
6: Drew, so, that's right.
7: Yeah, they were the first team to take some points off us. So, yeah.
6: So it was good to beat them. There was a great atmosphere down there as well for the final game. And then to also lift the silverware, that was it was the cherry on the cake, really, wasn't it?
7: Yeah, I think it was always going to be a good atmosphere. We wrapped up the title the week before, so we knew we were getting the trophy. So that drew a good crowd. And, yeah, it was good to get our supporters along to help us celebrate the championship.
6: What do you make of the season then? What did you take away from it? What were the high points for you?
7: I think our high points this year came from a couple of low points. I think we lost Nick Morton towards the back end of the season, which is obviously, you know, he's a club legend. And I think it was interesting for us to see how we would react as a club and as a team without him. And to still get the title wrapped up and the job done was really pleasing and kind of made it a little bit sweeter.
6: Yeah, it was sweet. It was a great atmosphere down there on Sunday as well. How many seasons have you been with South Hobart now then?
7: This is just the end of my second season back. I played six seasons with South Hobart from when I was 16 till about 21. Then I went into state for a year. Then I played for King for 4 years, and then I've just re-signed with when Max Clark was coach last year, and stayed there this year as well.
6: Do you get a bit of niggle, you know, when you go to old clubs? Does it happen as much in the NPL? I'm sure it does. Like when you went to Kingborough, what was it like this time? What was the vibe?
7: Yeah, no, I've copped it from a few different people. So, yeah, like when I went to Kingborough initially from South Hobart, the South Hobart guys got stuck into me, which is expected.
6: You'd be disappointed if they didn't, wouldn't you? You'd think, hang on, do you know who I am? Do you know my backstory?
7: Yeah, I think so. And, you know, I've been around for a long time now in the NPL and know a lot of people. So I think it's good-natured most of the time, which I appreciate. And it's always good to try and to build the atmosphere at games, even if, you know, it's got to be at my own expense sometimes. And, you know, there's other players in the league who are similar. We understand that that's part and parcel of the game. And, you know, if they get stuck in you, it means they cared about you when you're at the club. So you got to take it as a positive as well.
6: That's great. There's a real pride in being booed for the entire 90 minutes, if they can sustain it. You know, you know, it starts to drop off. There's just a hardcore two people in the crowd just going, boo! Don't you remember?
7: Yeah, I think especially down Kingborough, we played them a few times this year, and, you know, they've got the horns and the whistles and stuff. And, you know, I remember my time down there very fondly. And, they definitely got stuck into me down there, which is always good fun, so...
6: Talking to Kobe Kemp, midfielder with South Hobart NPL, this season's champions, of course. You've also been selected for the Tasmanian NPL State of Origin squad. What's the story behind that?
7: So there was a squad selected, picked by the coaches, each NPL coach, both of midfielders, defenders and attackers, and obviously goalkeepers as well. There's been a squad selected to go and play a representative game on the 19th of September over in Perth against a WA representative side. So that should be good to showcase some of, you know, Tassie's top talent against some mainland opponents.
6: That's exciting. Yeah, it's important, isn't it, to be able to explore the tendrils of soccer in not only just Tasmania, but then taking the Tasmanian brand interstate. There's some value in that, isn't there?
7: Yeah. To be honest, I think it doesn't happen enough for Tassie. Obviously, being segregated from the mainland, it limits our opportunities. There's the Oz Cup, which Kingborough were in this year.

0: Melbourne victory. That's the prize for winning the Lacquer Seljak Cup, which is a massive draw card. Then we, South Hobart, go into the Oz Championships, which begin middle of October, which again is another opportunity for us to showcase Tasmanian football on a national stage. But yeah, I think the more we can get our kind of football out there and show that, you know, we do have some good quality players and some quality teams down here, the better it'll be for football in Tasmania in the long run.
1: Definitely. And seven South Hobart players have been selected for the NPL State of Origin squad that will go to Perth as well. So that all bodes well for South Hobart. Just before you go, quickly, can we do a quick soccer? Now, this is a Q&A that I remember from soccer annuals that I used to read when I was a kid called Shoot Magazine. And that each week they'd feature a profile on a different player. So I just wanted to impose it upon Kobe Kemp as well, the midfielder with South Hobart. But we'll compare it to Kenny Dalglish. Okay, here we go. Now, both of us are fans of Liverpool Football Club, aren't we?
0: Yes. Massive fan. I've actually got a Liverpool tattoo on my arm, so...
1: Yeah. Ooh, really nice. Okay. So Kenny Dalglish, now we'll compare. Kobe Kemp, birthplace.
0: Hobart.
1: Now, of course, Kenny Dalglish. Do you want to guess where he was born?
0: Well, I know he's Irish or Scottish. Scottish, I think. So, Glasgow.
1: Well done, Glasgow. Kobe Kemp, how tall are you?
0: 185 centimetres, just under 6 foot one, 6 foot.
1: Okay. Do you want to guess the height of Kenny Dalglish?
0: No, he wasn't small. I'd say similar. Maybe 184, 183.
1: He was 5 foot nine. 5 foot 9 inches. Oh. Your previous club, or we've heard about your previous clubs. You've had Kingborough and previous club for. Do you know Kenny Dalglish's previous club before he played for Liverpool?
0: Ooh, I'd probably say somewhere in Scotland.
1: Yeah.
0: Mm-hmm. Let's go with Rangers.
1: It was Celtic. It's the other one.
0: I was going to say one of the two.
1: Not the other one. Who are others? And the car. Now, what car do you drive?
0: I drive a Mercedes-Benz.
1: Oh, well done. Now, when Kenny Dalglish was playing and he did the Q&A in Shoot magazine, probably in the 1980s sometimes, he drove a Colt Sapporo. I don't even know what that is. If anybody's ever driven a Colt Sapporo or knows what they are, do get in touch with us. I'd love to drive one of those. I'd get to feel like Kenny Dalglish. Kobe Kemp, who's your favourite player?
0: Well, but my favourite player growing up was Steven Gerrard. Obviously, being a Liverpool supporter, my most recent one was probably Mohamed Salah. So, disappointed to see him leave Liverpool at the end of last year. But, yeah, probably now we'll go with Dominic Szoboszlai.
1: Nice. Okay. Kenny Dalglish's favourite player was Dennis Law. Best country visited? What's the best country you visited, Kobe?
0: I went to South Korea when I was a boy, so that was...
1: Nice. Okay. For Kenny Dalglish, best country visited, Bermuda. And what should we do? Favourite TV show. What's your favourite TV show?
0: I'll have to lock in Friends, I reckon.
1: Friends. Okay. Now, for Kenny Dalglish, it was George and Mildred or Rising Damp. And Kobe Kemp, final question. Who's your favourite singer?
0: Ooh, probably have to go with Drake on that one.
1: Oh, nice. Do you want to guess what Kenny Dalglish's favourite singer was when he did this interview in the 1980s?
0: I'd have no idea. Maybe the Beatles.
1: It was Barbara Streisand. Kenny Dalglish. Oh, I'd love it if you'd said Barbara Streisand. It would have been great. Hey, Kobe Kemp, lovely to talk to you. And all the best for the trip over to Perth with the State of Origin squad. And, we'll catch up with you when you're over there.
0: Thanks, Andy. Appreciate it.
1: All the best. Take care.

0: Fudging on the Blind Side.
1: Nick Felder. Was he a great niggler or was he a dirty grub? He blew up the shark's mind.
0: Ryan HG.
1: Got into his head, set the explosives, and walked away and enjoyed the result.
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3: Okay, we can now speak to Michaela Mitchell, Devonport Strikers goalkeeper. Good morning, Michaela.
4: Good morning.
3: Nice to talk to you. The season has been an extraordinary season for Devonport City Strikers. People aren't aware, it's now, what, round 18 is this weekend. You're playing at just after midday, 12:15 kickoff at Valley Road, Devonport, against Riverside Olympic FC. Now, if you win this game today, that's it, you've won the league, is that right?
4: Yeah, that would be correct.
3: So we've looked at the mathematics and there's nobody else can beat you if you win this round today. And look, I mean, Riverside Olympic, their stats don't read too good. So played 16, won none, drew 2, lost 14.
4: Yeah, I mean, that's the game of soccer, though. You never really know what's going to happen on the day. So our plan is to still, you know, show up and work hard and do the best that we can to make sure we do have that trophy at the end of the day.
3: And also, people who aren't aware that Devonport City Strikers have had a pretty impressive winning campaign, really. You hadn't lost for, what, 2.5 years?
4: Yeah.
3: Now, when did you lose then? When was this?
4: A few weeks back against Glenorchy.
3: Yeah, so the first time.
4: But yeah, before then wouldn't have been till since 2024.
3: How did that feel? Because you were telling me that some of the players have never known the experience of defeat.
4: Yeah, it was definitely a mix of emotions on the day. Definitely a quiet bus ride home, for sure. Some of the young girls that started in the WSL in 2024 haven't experienced a loss with this team. And so it was definitely a new feeling for them, especially when it kind of felt like we were unstoppable.

0: But in the same vein, it was almost a sigh of relief that, you know, the pressure to keep going was alleviated. I really do think that we needed a bit of fire, some motivation to finish the end of the season strong. And it's kind of that one step backwards to go two step forwards again was needed just for, you know, get people hyped up training again and showing up to games ready to play.
1: It was the defeat you needed to have. And that was two weeks ago against Glenorchy Knights, losing 2-1. However, you bounced back quite spectacularly last weekend. Poor old Launceston City. They met with some quite keen opposition, and you beat them 9-0.
0: Yeah, I think it was unfortunate timing for them that we had something to prove that day, and they just happened to be the team on the other side of the field that that got it. But no, very proud of the girls for showing up after the loss and putting in the hard yards and reminding everyone that what we're capable of.
1: Talking to Michaela Mitchell, Devonport Strikers goalkeeper. They're playing round 18 in the WSL, which is today at 12:15 at Valley Road in Devonport. Do go along and support them. If they win today, then they can't be beaten in the league this season. So that's exciting for Devonport City Strikers fans. Yourself, Michaela, how long have you been playing for the Strikers now?
0: This is my third season with the Strikers. That feels like forever, and I've known these girls forever, but also feels like I only just arrived. So yeah, it's been a good run so far.
1: And what about the culture there? How has that evolved over the time that you've been there? And there's probably been people who have come and left the team over that time as well. So what's the structure like at the moment?
0: Yeah, I mean, I've played in many different clubs in many different countries, and I think it says something of the Strikers that I'm still here. I wouldn't be sticking around if I didn't feel welcome or at home, or, you know, felt like I belonged in the community. I think they've done a really good job keeping the good people around and putting time and effort, especially into the women's program, which you don't always get everywhere. But it's a credit to Drew and the club and Tom for putting the time and effort into us. But also me as a goalkeeper, I do have the opportunity to go train with the boys and then do extra goalkeeper sessions and stuff like that. So they've definitely made it feel like home.
1: And just a little bit about training and what happens on game day. So kick off at 12:15 today. What happens in the morning? What's the routine?
0: I get up and make a coffee. that's the first thing. Get a good breakfast in. Home games quite frequently a few of us will go out and get breakfast together. There's a few cafes in town that we'll frequent, and then our Northern Champs team, our women, usually play before us at 10 a.m. They have a bye this week, so they're not playing today, but usually we go support them until it's time for us to meet in the changing rooms and for the team meeting and then get ready for warm-ups.
1: Hey, really nice to talk to you. So if you do end up winning today against Riverside Olympic FC, will there be a ceremony then, or will you wait till the end of the season?
0: I believe so. I know that I think the NPL and potentially the under-21s have done their trophy ceremonies. So I'd assume we would get that today. I feel like everyone's expecting it, and we have the cup from last year, so it's not going too far away. It'll be good that the men also drew a home game in their final series. So Tom Ballantyne, our coach, will be around to celebrate with us. And then we'll stick around, watch the boys play and be together as a club and as a team. And it'll be good.
1: Hey, Michaela, congratulations on a great season. And congratulations as well to all the rest of the players. And fingers crossed for today that you can get the job done and you can raise that trophy.
0: Yeah, that's the plan. Thank you so much.
1: Do you know, I've just noticed as well, Michaela, we're doing the A to Z of sporting alliteration. We've got people like Andre Agassi, Bjorn Borg, Gout is in there, of course. And for M, it would be remiss of us not to put you in for M. So Michaela Mitchell, Devonport City Strikers goalkeeper, is going to be in there as well.
0: Oh, perfect.
1: Thanks, Michaela. Have a great day and all the best.
0: Thank you.
1: That's Michaela Mitchell talking to me a little bit earlier this morning, Devonport City Strikers goalkeeper.
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1: Now, this weekend, Bernie Docker's senior men's team will be donning the yellow and black as they celebrate the Bernie Tigers' 60s premiership reunion. And we thought it'd be remiss of us not to speak to Wayne Elphinstone, who's the club president and is on the line. Good morning, Wayne.
6: Good morning. How are you?
1: All good. Nice to talk to you. We had a little chat off air a little bit earlier. This is an exciting weekend, isn't it?
6: Well, it's become more and more exciting as it gets closer. It's it sort of started with some conversations with David Langmaid, and then it sort of got a little bit further than that. And then we thought, well, hang on a second. You know, all these clubs wear the old retro jumpers. I think we better get the yellow and black out, which we did, and it's become really, really exciting.
1: So for people who may not be aware, I think it's something that perhaps more and more fans of sporting teams have experienced over the years, is amalgamations and name changes and stuff like that. I was listening to a review of the 100, which is in the UK. It's their version of the Big Bash, and they've rejigged it again this season, changed some of the team names, changed the shirt colours and stuff. And it can really sit uncomfortably with people. But just take us back to how this all happened back in the day.
6: Well, I suppose back in the day, there was two teams in Burnie. There was the Cooey Bulldogs. We won't mention them today because they were the big enemy. And, of course, the Burnie Tigers. And as the world, I suppose, expanded, but, I mean, everybody started working weekends, things like that, the pressure started to come on two teams in the town. And because the statewide competition came on board and they sort of offered Cooey Bulldogs at the time a lifeline back in 86, so it was the beginning of 87, the Cooey Bulldogs received some AFL money, in grants and things like that, which then made Burnie a little bit less potent because the really good players wanted to go and play statewide. So that was sort of the beginning, a little bit of Cooey leaving, and then, of course, Burnie stayed in the TFL at the time. And then, of course, down the track, statewide stopped and started and stopped and started. So in the end, Cooey, in the end, became the Burnie Hawks. And I think 2 years later, the Burnie Tigers then became also the Burnie Hawks. Mm. And, of course, then some years later, and I don't really know how that conversation started, but then became the Burnie Dockers as we are today.
1: You don't know how Dockers came about then?
6: Not really, no. I think it was because Freo started, and I think at the end of the day, the Burnie Hawks were, who were they? You know, they were sort of Cooey, were they? Were they sort of Cooey started, and they sort of Burnie, and I think at the end of the day, it was we need one direction, and we became the Burnie Dockers, and we've been that now for
1: Why not Burnie
6: time,
1: One Direction? That would have been good, although that is a popular band.
6: Yeah. And I suppose the Burnie Dockers, the Fremantle Dockers had started, and it was a chance to have a complete new colour. And of course, Burnie too is on a wharf. You know, we've got Straight Link coming into the Burnie Wharf. So of course, then why don't we become the Dockers
1: or the Wharfs?
6: Yeah. But I suppose the Dockers was there. The Fremantle Dockers was there. So then Burnie Dockers come along.
1: How has it happened that we're talking to Wayne Elphinstone, who's the club president of Burnie Dockers? You talk about allegiance and how that, because some people, you know, they're like limpets on a ship. You're very hard to shift them, and that was very similar to the experiences of people up in the Northwest. They were very passionate about their teams, very parochial, to the point where they wouldn't drink in certain pubs. Is that right?
6: Oh, exactly right. I mean, Burnie had their hotel, Cooey had their hotel, and Burnie and Cooey just absolutely hated each other. I mean, they was on top of the ladder for many, many years. I mean, Burnie won premierships like in the 60s, 60, 62, 63, 66. And then Cooey won a premiership in between that in 64 and 65. So you can imagine back in the day, we've got some guys now that their fathers played for Cooey and they play for us and they go, oh, I can't wear that Tigers jumper.
1: Good. No, that's good.
6: you
1: that's
6: know, so, yeah.
1: Because, I mean, that's what it's about at the end of the day. It's about passion. It's about the love of the badge, the love of the team. And also, that's the big thing. It's heritage, isn't it? And you look for heritage. That's what we're going to experience with the Tasmanian Devils. That's what they're trying to create there, aren't they? Wayne, what's happened? Have you just opened a window? Wayne, have you just jumped out of a... Well, where are you, Wayne? Are you in a, you're in a hot air balloon? What are you doing? Wayne, are you still there? What's happened to Wayne?
6: My son's come and jumped in the car, and of course, my Bluetooth's gone off.
1: What happened there?
6: Oh, dear me.
1: Now, that was good. I had to hold on for dear life.
6: Yeah, I thought it was going down there.
1: My fingernails clinging to the edge of this desk. Anyway, right, what were we talking about? I was talking, hang on a minute, you've derailed my train of thought now. So, yeah, but I suppose it's about that passion, it's about heritage. And that's right, because I was thinking Tasmanian Devils, it's a new brand, it's a new team and everything, and they're just trying to generate this heritage now, aren't they? And that, yeah. Bernie Dockers now, do you feel as though you've got traction, you're making progress?
6: Oh, absolutely, we're making traction with the Dockers, but we also got a very, very young team. We've also got a team of locals. So the Dockers have made some philosophies of let's recruit within and recruit our juniors. So we also want to be able to teach our juniors where the football club has come from, how it started, you know. So as much as teach them how to play the game and things like that, but let them know how their jumpers come about, how their club has been about since the 1900s and much earlier.
1: That's really nice. I like the idea of that. If you've got the Bernie Dockers jersey, and almost if through sort of, I don't know, some sort of clever computer skills, you could look like you've got a trowel and you scrape under the Dockers jersey, and then you see the Tigers jersey, and you've got that heritage, that lineage that goes through and goes back. I like it.
6: Yep, no, it's really, really good. But we want to be able to make sure that, you know, there's been a lot of stuff, you know, a lot of history there from a lot of areas and a lot of people. And Burnie's a township, it's a small township, so grandfathers have played, you know, for Burnie or Cooley and things like that. So we've got some names today. We've got some young boys in the seniors today that I think there's a cousin's, a father's cousin and another surname playing in the seniors today.
1: Nice. And you say there's a couple of people in the Dockers team that it doesn't sit comfortably with them to be wearing the Tigers t-shirt, but the Tigers jersey. But maybe if they wear it on top of the Dockers jersey, it won't touch their skin.
6: This is how preoccupied it is. I mean, one of the guys that sort of said, oh, I can't wear that. But I put a note out last night and said, how many of you guys want to buy your jumpers at the end of the day? And he was one of the first guys to put his hand up. So how good's that, you know? Yeah, I think that probably had pressure from his father, I reckon.
1: They'll put it on the bonfire and breathe in the smoke.
6: Take it home and burn it, probably, yeah.
1: So as you said, there's 40 players, past players, coaches and officials that are making the trip to West Park, including the 1966 Premiership captain coach, Wade Walker, who's travelling all the way from Melbourne.
6: Yep.
1: And it's going to be a big one. So kickoff is at 2:25. Why 2:25?
6: No, it's always just been a 2:25 time. We have four teams playing. We have our Colts and then our D-League or women's, and they play either vice versa and, of course, the men's. We've got to try and squeeze them in before it gets too dark and not too early for the Colts, because they kick off at 9 o'clock in the morning, you see.
1: Cool. So Tigers jumpers will be in effect for the senior men's game today, 2:25, against Latrobe. Now, that's an interesting fixture because...
6: Because the Burnie Tigers played Latrobe back in 1966. So how nice was it to be able to play them in the last game of the year that way?
1: Circularity. Hey, Wayne, this is a lovely story, actually. I really like it. And I like how a team, because there's always the challenges of, like, amalgamations, changes of structure and expectation. And it's interesting when you start the story by saying, look, weekends have changed. You know, a weekend 60 years ago, you know, how many people would have been doing Saturday jobs or something like that? Not so much. Nothing. So the challenges are there on families, on time management, and it just gets tougher. So it's so important that you've got that bedded in, this, like, love of town and love of community.
6: That's right, yeah. Yeah, well, I mean, back in the day, you got paid with cash. There was only one service station open, and there was no shops open.
1: What a world.
6: Today, it's just a 24/7 world, isn't it?
1: Yeah, I still miss those. You know, when you used to get paid in a little brown envelope. Did you get that?
6: I think the thing that we all miss, I think, back in the day, I was looking this morning, in 1966, a car was $1,250 and you could buy a house for $14,200. So,
1: well,
6: and the annual wage was $6,600.
1: Well, you know, the house prices are dropping. They'll get there.
6: That's right.
1: Who's this? It says, I was a member, someone on the text says, I was a member of Burnley Football Club in the 70s. Also had money invested in them. What? In a way of indentures, which never experienced with a footy club since. Hey,
6: move back to...
1: What's indentures? Can you tell me what's in, what is indentures?
6: No. Indeed, like some, what's that?
1: Is that dental work?
6: No, I don't think so.
1: I had money invested in the teeth of the players in indentures, which never experienced with a footy club since. Moved back to Hobart in 1980 and asked for money, and it was returned with interest. No problems.
6: Wow. Wow.
1: Tiger.
6: Well, that might open a can of worms up. We've got some more bills coming.
1: No, I like it. You know, let's let the worms run free. Let's not keep them in a can. Yeah. Well, thank you, Tiger. Any reflections on Burnley and the football clubs? And now it's looking like the West Coast is in rude health again with its football.
6: Sorry, what was that?
1: It looks like the northwest of Tasmania is in rude health. It's in a good place with its football.
6: It's in a pretty good place. We've probably got a pretty good competition where there's five senior teams you could throw a blanket over. But we've also got to remember too, bragging rights right now goes to the Northwest Football Union because they've just beaten the SFL and the NTFL in the rep series. So they've got to be black and white with the best team on the coast. With the best competition in Tasmania right now.
1: On the island, yeah.
6: Yeah, yeah.
1: Hey, Wayne, lovely to talk to you, and thanks again for taking time out, and I hope today's a real success and that everyone gets around it, because it looks great.
6: That'd be excellent. Looking forward to it.
1: That's Wayne Elphinstone, club president of Burnley Dockers.
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11: 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Australia and Bangladesh, the Aussies entered the day playing catch-up big time, and it continued on the third day. What we're doing right throughout this test series is Grandstander Stumps is coming to you right here through the ABC Cricket Podcast feed, wherever you get your podcasts, and embedded as part of the show, you'll get Ed Cowan's hot take of the day. So all of that to come right now on Grandstander Stumps.
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11: You can call it extreme optimism. Perhaps it was a bit of Aussie arrogance or faith in a great team of the past. But even after Australia were outplayed comprehensively on day one and on day two, there was still a little bit of belief that the home team could do something special. Well, on day three, that faded somewhat to a bit of helplessness and perhaps an inevitability about this contest here. Bangladesh still at stumps now after a third day on top in the test. We are halfway through the third innings of the match almost, with Australia 4 for 161. They still need 67 runs just to make Bangladesh bat for a second time in the match. Alex Carey's 19 not out. Cam Green is there on 43. This is Grandstander Stumps on ABC Sport. Corbin Middlemass alongside the man who took nearly 260 wickets at test level for Australia, Jason Gillespie. Diz, it's more of the same. End of day three, the Aussies in chase mode. Big time.
13: Very much so, and you just feel that it's this partnership, isn't it? This one that's developing between Alex Carey and Cameron Green. They need to do the heavy lifting here, the bulk of the work, if Australia are going to have a chance at not only saving this game, but winning this test match. They need to do the bulk of the work.
11: They were going to need a big innings in the third innings of the match, and you felt like Xavier Doherty. There were two guys in particular that Australia was looking to. One was Travis Head, one was Steve Smith. Neither of them got to 50. They're both out now, and the Aussies are going to have to do it without them.
14: They are. It's another test that Australia are going to face, as you say. Corb, we look to those older names and those guys who have stood up before. It's going to have to be a couple of new ones, isn't it? You know, the two at the crease at the moment, you know, Carey and Green, it seems to have just settled things down a little bit. Green's looked excellent while he's been there, you know, very calm. You know, you wouldn't tell that the pressure is getting to him. And Alex Carey, it looks like he lives for this situation. So, you know, he thrives when they're under a bit of pressure, and it's not that often that they are. But you're right, yeah. Head tried. He sort of, he was batting as though he was trying to restrict himself and trying to get through, and it just wasn't to be for him today. And then Steve Smith, you know, he was, of the 6,000 or so people here today, he was certainly included in one of them that was surprised when he got out. It just didn't, it didn't look like losing his wicket, did he? But it's, that's the game of cricket. One slight little misstep or drop in conversation and he's on his way back. So yeah, it's going to take someone else or a couple of other people in this Australian lineup to keep him in it.
11: So quick little story of the day. First of all, Bangladesh resumed their first inning 6 down, 153 ahead in the test match, and they batted all the way through until nearly the half hour mark in the second session, when they were eventually all out for 426. They led the test by 228 on the first innings. Hazelwood picking up the last four Bangladeshi wickets to finish with 6 for 89, including his 300th at test level. Incredibly, Bangladesh batted almost as long as the entirety of the Perth test match last year in the Ashes. It also meant Australia had to do something that they have never done before and overturn a deficit of as many on home soil to win a test match on the first innings. Both openers chopped on. Travis Head for 17, Jake Weatherald for a third ball duck off the bowling of Hassan Mahmood, and both Manus Labuschagne and Steve Smith got starts. Manus out for 31, Smith for 44, but would go no further. So Cam Green there at close, 43 not out, and Alex Carey not out on 19. Really in our pregame, we were talking about, how quickly could Australia wrap this up? And you felt like it needed to be somewhere in the first hour. I'm sure part of the plan wasn't still to be bowling almost half an hour after lunch.
14: No, and again, it wasn't down to the lack of trying from the bowlers. You know, maybe the fielding was certainly played a role in Australia not being able to wrap it up. The drop catches yesterday on top of that, you know, I think it was 5 in the end in total throughout the innings, but what we saw today was a rattled Australian team, which is certainly not what we predicted coming into this test match. You know, the drop catch from Smith, the fact that they were able to get off strike Sri Lanka when Australia worked so hard to get Taskin or one of the other lower order players on strike. It was just a very un-Australian fielding performance. The bowlers tried their absolute backsides off, and you know, it was great to see Josh Hazlewood get the rewards, and Starkey's, you know, was up over 140 again today, just backing it up again. But yeah, they just lacked a little bit of punch, and Bangladesh were able to win another session.
15: Well, let's not take anything away from Bangladesh. They played good old-fashioned test cricket, didn't they?
11: Again.
15: I think they were fantastic, and I agree with the X. I think the bowlers were fine. They worked hard. The surfaces settled right down, there's no doubt about it. We talked about maybe today being the best day to bat, and Bangladesh certainly made the most of that. The Australians are looking to make the most of that, 4 down in this second innings. But, yeah, there's still a long way to go, Corby.
11: We saw in the World Test Championship final at Lord's on a feather bed the inability for the Aussie bowlers to try and be able to make something happen. And in the end, obviously, Markram got hold of them, and we know what happened thereafter. This is a team that has obviously been so successful for such a long period of time bowling. It's, you know, its usual lengths without being able to get a little bit of assistance, whether it's through the air or off the seam. Is there anything in that, Diz, that on a very flat wicket, it sort of seemed across three days and 6 different sessions that the Aussies struggled to make things happen?
15: Yeah, look, I'm not sure. I think they're... Sorry, Dave.
14: No, you did ask, Dizzy. So, but I wanted to jump in. It's scoreboard pressure, Corb. When you make 198 in the first innings, you don't have that pressure on the batter to be able to back it up. So it became very easy for them.
11: This is Grandstand at Stumps on ABC Sport. Corbin Middlemouse alongside Xavier Doherty and Jason Gillespie. 4 for 161 is the score at Stumps. Australia still 67 behind in the test, just to make Bangladesh bat for a second time. Mitchell Stark's been good enough to join us, a future Hall of Famer with us on the Boundary's Edge. Mitch, tough sledding through the first 3 days. How do you sum up the state of play at the end of the third day?
16: Yeah, we're certainly pushing it uphill, aren't we? But, I think, you know, Bangladesh have obviously showed a lot of patience through their batting innings. They probably, although we've won the toss on a wicket that we weren't sure about, we're probably one of those wickets where you want to lose the toss and be told what to do. But, probably saw the most in the wicket for the bowlers through that first session of day one, maybe a bit after lunch. And then it's sort of gone out, the air's gone out of the wicket, and we weren't good enough to capitalise in the first innings. But then as a batting team, Bangladesh really showed that patience, made us bowl to them and kept us out in the field a long time. So, yeah, there's no mistaking we're a long way behind in this game, but we've still got a lot of fight and scrappiness.
11: Just on the toss, if you had the time again, would you have gone the other way? Like, was it that dramatic that...
16: I'm not the captain, so don't worry about that. Oh, well, it's clearly a wicket we have no idea about. There's been no long format cricket on, so there's no numbers to go off. I don't know of any discussions prior to the game, but... yeah, I mean, having a hindsight's a wonderful thing, isn't it? And you look.

0: the wicket now, and there's no real demons in it. It's I think Travis mentioned at one of the breaks, there's a few little surface cracks underneath that grass covering, but and the odd one's staying low. But outside, you know, the brand new ball, obviously the first session, there was a bit of sideways movement, a little bit of swing. Outside of that, it's been a little bit of skid with the hard new ball, and after 10 overs, it's all the air's out of it. So there's no pace or any sideways movement once that 10 overs wears off.
1: So, Mitch, just a couple of words on your mate, Josh. He got 6 for, he brought up his 300th wicket, and, you know, we know the challenges he's had. You know, he's been in and out. He hasn't played much cricket in the last year. You must be proud of your big mate at the other end.
0: Yeah, absolutely. It's look, he's probably not had it his own way body-wise the last 12, 18 months, and it's probably, you know, if his body was right to go, he probably would have taken his 300th maybe 18 months ago.
1: Yeah,
0: so,
1: sure.
0: No, really pleased for him. He's done the hard yards to get back in his team and 6 for on that wicket and to obviously bring up his 300th. Very proud for him. I'm sure he will be as well. And hopefully, you know, if we fight as hard as we can and you never know in cricket, but hopefully we, you know, a beer at the end of the game with a smile on your face, maybe.
2: Starkey, what is the modern way of debriefing mid-test? Because clearly the batting today, this afternoon from you guys, there was an attitude change. Is the modern, was there something said at the end of, you know, the first innings that we sort of need to change our ways from the chaos that we're probably used to over, you know, the new way that the cricket, test cricket is played? There's certainly things calmed down a little bit in that second innings.
0: I stay right away from batting conversations. So perhaps, I'm not sure. We were just focused on trying to bowl them out. But, clearly it's been a little bit of a change. As I said, the wicket's probably calmed down from that first session on day one. But we see that last partnership or that last spirit of the day's play with Cam and Alex takes some momentum back, gets some time in the middle for both of them to have some confidence into tomorrow. There's still 2 days of cricket left. Obviously behind in the game a fair way, but it's a funny game, isn't it?
3: Just on your preparation overall, so there were some numbers that came out on Crick Info after the lean return, obviously, in the first innings total, about how the team performs with the bat after long layoffs, and all of them were, you know, sub 210. Did your preparation need a review after this in the way in particular your batters go about it? Obviously, your bowlers are a different story, but is that something that you'll look at?
0: How would you do it?
3: Well, it's just, do you need more competitive cricket? Do you need a first-class game? Is there something like that that could be incorporated before the return to test cricket after such a long layoff?
0: Australia A game against Australia.
3: That'd be entertaining. I'd watch it. Is there anything in that in terms of the fact
0: we've seen
3: a pattern here?
0: There's clearly no perfect preparation. Whether you've got guys playing county cricket in England, you've got guys clearly going to franchise cricket at different times. I'm not saying that was the case in this one. It is an unusual one for us as well because we're normally on overseas tour this time of year. So you throw that into the mix as well. Preparation changes tour based on the schedule, based on the personnel and whatnot. So I would say it's been very personalised, the preparation. I can speak from the bowling group. We've been in Brisbane every week, you know, bowling. You know, I've had Barnes in there batting 3 hours at a time and whatnot, a few batsmen here and there. But, it's very individualised, I think, preparations for tours these days. Who's to say you play a tour game and that the result's not the same? So it's hindsight's a wonderful thing, and that's an easy target to say that preparation's not right. It was with England last year. I'm sure it will be down the track for us and different teams as well, but each their own.
3: Did anyone have a chat to Travis when he came in about picking up the bail and putting it back on after he got out? I don't know. We've seen that since WG Grace.
0: Amazing. Yeah, each to their own again.
3: It's not something you see every day.
0: No, it's not.
3: It's very unusual.
0: Travis is own man.
3: He is, absolutely. Hey, Mitch, appreciate your time. All the best tomorrow and for the remainder of the series.
0: Thanks very much.
3: Mitchell Stark with us from the Australian cricket team. This is Grandstand at Stumps on ABC Sport, with Australia still needing another 67 just to make Bangladesh bat for a second time in the test. But this team does value being fresh.
2: Yep.
3: They've spoken about that in the past. And they have been, not saying Mitchell Stark was there, but they have been quite defensive in the past when their preparation is questioned. But I've touched on those numbers, and we've spoken about it a couple of times throughout the test so far. So the 4 times that they've come back to play after long layoffs,
1: yep,
3: these are the returns. So 104 all out, 212 all out, 132 all out, 198 all out. So it's not a lightning strike out of the blue. I mean, that's a lot of data over a period of time that shows that when they've had a long layoff,

0: from Test cricket. They've had lean returns in their first innings back with the bat.
1: Yeah, they have. And, I mean, those numbers don't lie, do they? And I think Mitch answered that question really well. I mean, it is, they talk a lot about very individualised preparation. There's, you know, players all over the world, franchise cricket, he mentioned county cricket and the like. But, you know, he did say the bowlers were bowling regularly up in Brisbane. Marnus was batting for 3 hours at a time. I mean, facing the Australian bowlers at a training facility in Brisbane, it'd be pretty good preparation for a test match. But I think we all talk about maybe hark back to the old days where, you know, you play a tour match. But I thought he raised a good point. Who would you play against?
2: Well, I know it was a tongue-in-cheek yeah. suggestion from him that Australia play Australia, but that has happened, doesn't it? Was that not that long ago where they went to England and took 25? And obviously there were quite a few already over there, they played a 4-day, and it was a 4-day game against each other, and it was a selection trial almost. Yeah. And isn't that the sort of competitiveness that you want going into a test match? And clearly, this is not a first Ashes test, but it's a test match. Why would you value it any less?
1: I think a suggestion could be, like, you reward some Shield players from the previous season, because they name a Shield team of the year, don't they? Yeah. Could that Shield team of the year play a game against a first-class game against the Australians in preparation for test shoot? I don't know.
0: Or maybe the thinking was, these are the warm-up games for South Africa, and they get two test matches against Bangladesh to find their groove before they go to South Africa. And we've seen how that's panned out across the first 3 days so far, well and truly behind in the test, needing 67 more runs to avoid an innings defeat. They did look frazzled, must be said, in the morning session. So we saw Steve Smith drop one that he'd ordinarily take. There was a no ball for having three players behind square at one point. There were just some weird things going on that we don't associate with the Australian cricket team. And I know the bar set incredibly high, so they're a victim of their own high expectation. But it's been a long time since we've seen an Australian team like that across, you know, three different days, six different sessions, trying to grind it out in the dirt over 130 overs. And it felt like they were fraying at the edges a little bit by the time they were done.
1: Remind me again, Corby, when was the last time Australia fielded for so long?
0: So it was Ahmedabad on the flatty in India at the end of the Border Gavaskar Trophy. Well,
2: it's old school cricket, isn't it? And clearly they're not used to that. That was Bangladesh playing their game, you know, the way that they're used to playing, you know, grind it out, play it hard and tough. And I'm not saying that Australia can't do that, but they're not used to it. And, yeah, like Corby touched on, drop catches aren't unique to, you know, but they certainly highlighted when the team's going badly. But it was the other things, the letting the set batter off strike when they didn't really need to, the three behind square, just all these little things that just kept adding up. The six off the last ball was just like, wow. Like, we don't see these things very often, you know, the last ball before lunch. It was just a cumulative sort of process of all these things added up. It's like, this is not the Australian team that we're used to. And there are outs for that. You know, it's a long layoff. It's the first test, and they probably weren't expecting this sort of competition. They won't say that, of course, but they probably weren't expecting this sort of competition.
0: Well, I think a lot of people were anticipating a gulf between the two teams. We certainly haven't seen that. And if we have, it's been the other way around in what Bangladesh have been able to do and play from in front throughout. Of course, this is Grandstand at Stumps. Great to have you with us. If you are with us for the podcast feed, the ABC Cricket Podcast, new episode every Monday with Ed Cowan, gives his thoughts on what's going on in the game. And what he does at the end of each day's play throughout this test series against Bangladesh, he gives us Teddy's thought of the day.
3: How good is test cricket in winter? How good is test cricket in Darwin? One thing you can guarantee is the weather. And that's unfortunate, because Australia are having it handed to them, and the only thing that looks like saving them would be some rain. But I don't think it's rained in Darwin this time of year for nigh on 50 years. So they're up against it. Bangladesh have won every session. They're not dominating the test match. They're absolutely obliterating the Aussies in all facets of the game. And often it's the little moments or the one percenters that really give you an insight as to where teams are at mentally and physically. And I thought it was this morning. You know, more drop catches. Smith dropped a sitter. And, you know, letting tail enders off strike when you shouldn't to give the set batsman at the end of overs. Just those little moments said that these Aussie guys are just, they're underdone. And it showed. And I think we're seeing a historic test for the Bangladeshis.
1: I love how Eddie sits on the fence. Cool.
0: Yeah. Well, he calls it as he sees it. That's what makes him as popular as he is. But that's the analysis from someone watching on from afar, and I think that's probably a pretty good pulse check too of the Australian cricket community and how they feel about the first 3 days that have unfolded here in Darwin.
1: Yeah, and I completely agree with him. The Aussies do look like they're a bit rusty, a bit underdone. But you know, what's the solution? Is it to a game? Is it more practice? X. I'm not sure. What do you think?
2: Well, a practice game would be ideal. Bangladesh played one, didn't they? No, they played one. Why wouldn't the other team? So,
0: or is it time that we start talking about Bangladesh differently? I mean, they won four of their last five test matches. They had a 2-0 sweep of Pakistan. If Pakistan came here, we would say, oh, look, they're a tricky opponent. Australia should win, but, you know, one in every six, maybe Pakistan will surprise. Maybe Bangladesh is that team now. Maybe they're the team on the rise, and we should speak about them differently.
2: Well, they've certainly played some solid cricket, haven't they? And in these conditions, it's been a nice wicket and suits Bangladesh. You know, stump-to-stump sort of bowling, grinding it out, batting long periods of time, not too phased about the short ball. Well, and the short balls aren't really getting up anyway, so they sort of bordering on subcontinental conditions. So they certainly do have those things in their favour. But, yeah, not to discredit the way they've played. They've been sensational for all nine sessions.
1: Yeah, and it's interesting that you mentioned the short balls. The Australians that normally go to that short ball plan, they didn't take the bait. Bangladesh, they're just happy to ride it or avoid it, sway out of the way. They did not bite. I barely remember a pull or hook shot from any of the Bangladesh batters. They just let them go. And because bowling fast and bowling bounces regularly is tiring. It is really, really tiring. And you can only do it for so long, Corby.
0: A couple of individuals to focus on. First of all, with the ball, Josh Hazlewood, who brought up a special milestone today. Hazlewood in again to Everdott, and he plays all around it. Comes off the bat, through to the keeper, Carey, and that'll do. Hazlewood wraps it up. He finishes with six. But Bangladesh, the halfway stage of the test match, are well on top. All out for 426. Brought up his 300th test wicket in the process. He finished with six for Josh Hazlewood. So 301. He becomes the ninth Australian player to get to 300. What a milestone for him to reach.
2: Absolutely. And we spoke about it on air, Corb, didn't we? Where he sits as far as averages go in getting to 300. And he is right up there amongst the greats. And, you know, it's quite strange that we keep talking about, you know, is it him or Boland? And, you know, Boland's a great... He's done absolutely everything. Yeah. Everything to put pressure on this Australian team and to get a chance when it comes around. But Josh Hazlewood is so good, you know, and I think people, despite the injuries, you know, he is so good, and every time he is fit, that this is why they pick him.
1: Correct. I couldn't agree more. He's been absolutely brilliant. You know, a lot of the media speculation and the public opinion is that Scotty Boland's breathing down his neck, and rightly so. I mean, Scotty's got 80-odd wickets at 19. He's been absolutely brilliant, but the numbers don't lie, X, as you guys mentioned. And, you know, over 300 test wickets. He's been superb for Australia.
0: 6 for 89, his figures in this match. So, in the first inning. So, obviously, Josh Hazlewood. Congratulations to him. He clearly led the way for the Australians. He picked up the last four Bangladeshi wickets on day three. To the batting, so 228 is the magic number. That's what the Aussies need to get to just to... avoid the embarrassment of an innings defeat at home to Bangladesh. So it started up top with Jake Weatherald. All eyes on the local lad, the first homegrown Territorian to play Test cricket. Didn't last long. Three balls in, Jason Gillespie. He was on his way back. He chased a short, wide one. Didn't quite climb off the wicket. Ball one. Then he got bat on ball. Knocked it out towards cover point. There was no run in that. Third ball, too close to cut. Tried to throw the hands at it. Pinned the ears back. Jammed it straight back onto his pegs. And that was it. His stay was his stay at the crease came to a close after just three balls.
1: Yeah, I think that was a classic case of a batter wanting to get bat on ball and get down to the other end and get off naught, because it was clearly too close to play that cut shot. It was with a bat at 45 degree. What you want to do as an opener early in your innings, you want to either play with an absolute vertical bat and look to hit the ball back where it came from, or wait for the width and play with a horizontal bat. And anywhere in between, you're asking for trouble. And that's what happened in the case of Weathers and Travis.
0: Is he in the hottest seat in the test team at the moment, Jake Weatherall?
1: Well, I think so. What do you think?
2: He absolutely is. Yeah. But we spoke about it before play, Corb. I think despite how today went and the rest of this test match, they're not knee-jerk selectors.
0: No.
2: I can't see them throwing Inglis in unless there's an injury and drafting someone else in cold to take his spot. So I think Weathers will...

0: 22, 17 knot, 18, 1, 10, 5, 21, 34, 23, duck. So the ones that are really going to hurt him there are the scores in the 20s and 30s where he's had an opportunity to get away and hasn't been able to go on with it. Brings us to Manus Labuschagne, who walked in at first drop and looked pretty good for his 31 and then played all-around one from Tajul Islam and really yorked himself. And then he was on his way out. What do we think from Manny's innings today?
1: I loved his cricket, you know, and I don't often say that about a 31 or 59, but I really enjoyed the way he went about it, and it looked from ball one a different innings to, he's certainly, you know, he's obviously one that self-reflects, you know, he's one off 20 in the first innings, you know, despite the conditions, and the conditions were very different today, but his attitude was different. He was looking to score. Scoring was his first option, then leaving was his second, so which is something obviously he learned and spoke with Diver and whoever else around him between innings, but really enjoyed his cricket. Obviously, Australia need more out of him than a 30, but he looked really good, and I wouldn't be surprised if a big score is not too far away in Mackay.
0: And Dizzy Cam Green's 43 unbeaten, so sort of quietly just went about his work, didn't he? Knocked him around. There was one sort of nervy moment where he got an inside edge that Snicko seemed to show it, clipped the bail on the leg stump on the way through, and the bail remained on. But what have you seen from Cam's 43?
2: It looks quite organised to me in this innings thus far, and getting those big strides in, particularly against the spinners. But even with the seam bowlers, he's looking to get down the wicket and full face of the bat. I think he's looked pretty organised, Corb, and he's doing everything he can. And I mean, let's face it, Australia need him to put a significant score on the board here.
0: Yep, he scored a memorable 100 in Wellington. It was outside of that, it was Ahmedabad. The last time the Aussies were in the field for as long, he came out and got his maiden test ton. So he's got plenty of opportunity to bat on a really good wicket. So he's got Alex Carey there with him at the moment, Webster to come, and then into the bowlers. Australia still need another 67 runs just to make Bangladesh bat again. I referenced it in the chat with Mitchell Stark, but Travis Head, he thrills us on the field, and then he even surprises us at times where, what was he doing today? He got bowled and then turned around, had a good look, didn't just look at the stumps, which a lot of batsmen don't do, turned around, picked the bail up, reset it for the umpire, and then decided to turn and walk off.
2: Yeah, I haven't seen that before.
1: It was like therapy. It was like therapy. It was like, I'm not ready to walk off just yet. I just need to do something. I can't kick them over, so I might as well reset them.
0: And was there a moment in the Steve Smith DRS, or were we reading too much into that, where it appeared that he called for the DRS before the umpire had given him out?
1: Which is what I thought he did at the time. And I thought, geez, he's trying to influence Kumar's decision there. But you look back, and Kumar's actually nodding straight away. So he feigned to signal for a review before Kumar had actually put the finger up. But I think it was the fact that he was he was nodding Kumar. So Steve was ready to go. So, nothing to see here for me for that.
0: And the big deal, if it was the other way around, is obviously trying to impact the umpires.
1: Which is obviously a no-no.
0: The only other weird thing that happened today is that Tanzeer Hassan, after scoring the 100 on day two, was fielding a ball and somehow spiffed it at the stumps, but in between was his skipper. So threw it at him around waist height, and Najmul Shanto did his best to be able to keep that out and take evasive action. Yeah, everyone was okay on the back end of that. But that's day three done. Australia still need another 67 just to make a Bangladesh bat for a second time. Thank you, Diz.
2: Thank you, Corb.
0: Thanks, X.
1: Thanks, Corby.
0: Jason Gillespie, Xavier Doherty. Thanks to Phil Jakes upstairs. Thanks also to Jim Maxwell and to Ben Cameron. Thanks to Con and Ronell back in the studio. And on behalf of our entire team, we are done on Grandstand at Stumps. You can listen to the whole episode wherever you get your podcast through ABC Cricket Podcast. We'll catch you tomorrow for day four.
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Good morning, Kerry Worthington with ABC News. Rescue crews and the Indonesian military are racing to help people trapped by a powerful earthquake that's left at least 47 people dead. The magnitude 7.7 quake and several powerful aftershocks struck off the coast of Flores Island, damaging homes and businesses. Authorities say they're yet to reach areas near the epicentre of the quake and that the death toll is likely to rise. This woman says she was injured while trying to protect her